0: To sport, Australia is preparing for a fit and firing Mo Salah when they face Egypt in the knockout stages. Tom Wilde has more.
1: The Egypt captain was subbed out of his side's 1-1 draw with Iran with a hamstring issue. The former Liverpool star will be assessed and is no certainty to start against the Socceroos in 6 days' time, though Australia says it will plan for him. The two sides will relocate to Dallas in coming days, where temperatures are reaching the high 30s, around 18 degrees warmer than Berkeley, where the Socceroos have been based for the group stages. Tom Wilde, ABC Sport, Berkeley.
0: West Coast Eagles coach Andrew McWalter says his side has taken a step backwards following their 53-point loss to Carlton in round 16 of the AFL. The Blues claimed their sixth win in a row under interim coach Josh Fraser to run out winners 17-50-117 to the Eagles 9-10-64. Coming off a bye last week, Andrew McWalter says West Coast missed too many opportunities.
2: We definitely weren't at the same level we've been for 8 weeks, which was disappointing. You know, any time a team has 120 uncontested marks against you, you're going to struggle. And that was our plan going into the game, to take that away from them, and we didn't get it done. There was too much detail that we didn't get right today, and Carlton punished us. They were pretty damaging.
0: To Perth's weather, cloudy with showers today and a forecast top of 19, showers and 19 again tomorrow. It's currently 16 degrees in the city. 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It's 8:05.
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4: Hello, my name's Sharan Underwood. I live just past Queanbeyan. I go to Canberra Grammar School, and you're listening to Australia All Over. And here's Australia's great all-rounder. Here's Macca.
5: Love you, Sharan. Good morning and welcome wherever you are. Our number's 1300 700 222. G'day, this is Macca.
6: Oh, morning, Macca. How are you going? It's Andy calling in from Kew in the Murchison in Western Australia.
5: Oh, g'day, Andy. What are you up to? What's happening?
6: I'm down here relieving as the officer in charge, and I was getting my 10,000 steps in and walked past a payphone and thought I'd give you a call and report in from the Murchison.
5: But they're not payphones anymore, Andrew, are they? So you're in a phone box?
6: Yeah, there's a little phone box in Kew and it works.
5: So you're a police officer, is that right?
6: Yeah, that's right. I'm usually based in Meekatharra, but they're a bit short of, well, they don't have a boss in Kew, so I'm down here running Kew at the moment.
5: Well, that's a bit of a drive. Did you drive down?
6: Yeah, it's 115 kilometres south. It's a small little town full of prospectors and a lot of station country.
5: Uh-huh. And we went through Meekatharra. There's a big mine there, isn't there? I was trying to look into it. It's an open cut or something, a big deep mine there somewhere?
6: Yeah, lots of open cuts throughout the area. Westgold is a mining company that operates in the area. Full of gold. Found a 35-grammer, actually, about 3 weeks ago, which was rather exciting when I was out prospecting with Dad.
5: You did?
6: Yeah, found that. It's the biggest one I've found to date, but yeah, incredibly exciting.
5: So how big's 35 grams? That's sort of about the size of, half a thumb?
6: Yeah, half a thumb, the size of a little marble. 35-grammer, it was really good. They're hard to find, but exciting as.
5: I'll say. Well, and lots of people are doing that too, getting out and looking for gold. And gold's just, what is it, $5,000 an ounce or something now?
6: Yeah, it's around that. So, it's worth the while going out. But if you don't find anything, it's lovely walking around the bush, seeing the sights.
5: And picking up bullets and, all the things you find, and old coins and things like that, I suppose, and bottle tops.
6: Yeah, bottle tops, tobacco tins. I've even found fish hooks in the middle of the desert. You wonder how these things end up there, but, it's amazing what you find.
5: Amazing what you find. Andrew, so how long have you been a policeman?
6: Quite a while, 31 years now. I started when I was 17, when I left school in Kalgoorlie, and, it's been a great career. It's taken me around the state. I find myself in Meekatharra now, but I've mainly been based in Perth.
5: Oh, I see. So I was going to say you're a bush policeman, but just latterly you've been a bush policeman.
6: Yeah. I felt if I never went bush as a copper, I would have missed out on the experience. So I came out to Meekatharra to see what that's like, and I've been there a year and a half and really liked the town and the countryside.
5: Did you

0: say that Q is big for prospecting too?
1: Yeah, it is. Yeah, there's lots of gold fields here. The caravan park gets full of prospectors this time of the year who do their little day trips out and look for gold.
0: Yeah, and I know some people who are in the east who go. Everyone goes west looking for gold. I mean, you can go in Victoria, all over the place, but the west seems to be the lure for a lot of people to go west. And as you say, if you find a little 35 grammar, as you called it, how good would be a very exciting thing.
1: Yeah, yeah, it is. Yeah, the caravan park's full of lots of eastern states plates, and I think it's a pilgrimage of many prospectors to come over to the West Australian goldfields each prospecting season, which is winter.
0: Yeah, and an old gold prospector I used to know over there, around Cal, somewhere around there, he said, look at that, and he showed me a little bit of gold, a little small little piece, and he said, that's probably been there for thousands of years, that little piece of gold. So it's a really, it's an amazing thing, isn't it, when you pick up a piece of gold, and it's, and I don't know why, but it's become the, it used to be, I suppose, scarce, but now there's huge amount, and we export a lot of gold from Australia. We find lots and lots of gold and export it.
1: Yeah, yeah, we do, and the technology is getting better and better with detectors, so you can go to areas that have been looked over before, and with new technology, yeah, you can still pick up nuggets.
0: Yeah, so you're in a phone box this morning. You're our first phone box. We could send you a T-shirt, a phone box T-shirt, but I don't know if it, I don't know if you're a big bloke. We've only got about 10 left, and they're only mediums. Are they medium scale? Yeah, I think
1: medium we're fine. Yeah, care of the Meekatharra post office or police station. Russell, the local postmaster, knows everyone in town, and he'll. He'll get it to me.
0: All right. Expect it in the next week or two, Andrew. Anything yeah, we'll, else to how's the policing business, Andrew?
1: Policing's good. It's great out here. I've got a few side hustles though. So another thing I'm doing today that you might be interested in or callers might relate to is I'm heading up to an area called Tuckanarra to Carbath Station where they're loading cattle at the cattle yard. So I'm going to go there and watch what jackaroos do and see how they do it and take it all in.
0: Oh, wouldn't that be great to be there? See, the great things you can do in Australia, well, not everybody, but you just happen to be in the right place at the right time. But that's, yeah, that's, and I suppose they're loading heaps of them too. Tuckanarra Station, is it? Or Tuckanarra is the name of the area?
1: Tuckanarra is the name of the area, and Carbath Station is at that area. And yeah, we've got heaps of cattle trucks coming down from the north through Meekatharra. So I knew there must be mustering on, and yeah, the owners there have said I can come out and watch what they do and see their culture and or the jackaroo culture and learn about it.
0: Yeah, it'd be nice to take a video of all that. It'd be lovely, lovely to see. Andrew, thanks for giving us an insight, and yeah, if anything interesting happens, let us know next week, okay? And thanks for calling us from a phone box. The T-shirt will be in the mail, mate, sometime.
1: All right, I look forward to it. Thank you, Macca.
0: Good on you, mate. Bye.
1: All right, see ya.
2: Sometimes they get up in the dark to sit with Macca in the park and maybe share a story with the nation. In Birrong, Ringwood, Gunalga Station, in the suburbs and hamlets across the nation, it's a cuppa, toast and Macca on a Sunday morning.
3: Good morning, Macca. Paul Colley from Mount Missouri in Perth. I know you're a great supporter of Australian manufacturers and have a company over here called Total Marine Technology, and we build underwater robotic equipment for the oil and gas industry, ROVs, remotely operated vehicles. And during the week, we completed what we think is the deepest non-defence dive in Australia in a place called the Perth Trench, just off the back of Garden Island. We went to 3,115 metres, which was living on bile and adrenaline, and that's because we're producing 6 ROVs for Brazil. And they wanted to make sure that the technology could get down to 2,500 metres. Well, God, we got there. The Perth Trench, which is basically a feature off the coast, around about 80 k's, which was really dug by the Swan River. It's deeper than the Grand Canyon, about 15 k's across. It goes down to 4,000 metres. We were at the 3,000 metre mark.
0: That's nearly a couple of miles.
3: Yeah.
0: God help
3: well,
0: us.
3: It's 4,300 PSI, Macca, so it's like having 100 car tyres of pressure.
2: When I feel down, I'll wait all week for Macca on a Sunday morning. On the Lane Cove River, they're catching bass, and the Reverend Father's preparing mass until I got open and

0: Oz every Sunday morning, and that's because they all connect with Macca for Sunday morning. My weekly fix, Macca on a Sunday morning.
1: Good morning and welcome wherever you are. That was interesting. That was Paul, who phoned us probably 10 years ago, and I was just going through my back pages as I do. Just hold on, I've got a full bottle of water here, which I need to put the top on because otherwise it'll spill onto the thing and we'll all go up in smoke. Up in a puff of smoke. Done. And Paul, and he was the boss of Total Marine Technology. I'd love to talk to him again. He was talking about the Perth Trench. And I'm fascinated by the natural world. I mean, can you believe that? A couple of miles down. And remember, was it Maddie last week, Kel? And he said how deep it was. Were they getting kingfish? Or these fish were coming up from 500 metres. That's a long way. That's about a mile, isn't it? No, 5,280 feet in a mile. But down there at the Perth Trench, I didn't know about the Perth Trench till I reheard that, as I said. But they're making, submarine-type stuff, and I think because submarines are all the news in Australia. What's the news in Australia, do you reckon? The news is submarines, always an AUKUS, the rise and rise of One Nation. And who was the bloke from Channel 9 that disappeared, Gil, who's resigned? Carl, that's right, Carl. Carl's gone. Just they gave him the elbow. I don't know why. I would suspect it's because he did an interview with a right-wing person, and Channel 9, as the journalist who was writing about it in the telly yesterday, described Channel 9 as centrist. I wouldn't have called Channel 9 centrist, but there you go. But anyway, that's the news. But I always like to find out things about, if you've just woken up, we had a lovely story about from Ron at Perugian Beach. And he's got this thing called the asparagus assassin, which has nothing to do with the asparagus you eat with in butter and maybe some cheese on it. But it's that weed that grows wild everywhere. And it used to be sold in nurseries, and then people would throw it out in the tip, and it ends up in national parks. And all our national parks are full of feral animals and feral weeds. And yes, he's made this thing, and he passes around when he makes one. He passes it around, and they've cleared various groups up there around Sunshine Beach, Noosa, and have cleared huge amounts of area of this asparagus weed. And the change to the environment and the natural world and native is just, you have to see it to believe it. And it's a wonderful thing, and it must give people who are doing such things, it's like when you help anyone or do anything, do a good deed, it makes you feel good. But the result, you can see the result. It's there in front of you. But that's the story there. So Paul at Total Marine Technology, they're making these. And I thought, well, maybe they're making submarines or helping make submarines or underwater things because, all the drugs that are coming into or trying to come into the country, and they going from boats, and then they launch these underwater sort of submarine type things carrying heaps of drugs. So I just thought it was interesting, and you'd like to hear about the Perth Trench. 1300 700 222 is our number. You know who's coming in here? Bob the Kelpie. Don Spencer's coming in here in a little while. He will be on the way. But we'd like to talk to you. 1300 700 222. G'day, this is Macca. Hello.
2: Hello. It's Mark here on the Gold Coast, Macca.
1: G'day, Mark.
2: I was driving back from the markets earlier when you were talking about sharks and how sharks can be a bit of a pain. and I'm a lifesaver.
1: All right.
2: And just thought I'd give you a few ideas about how surveillance is much better and is getting better. So in the beaches and things like this. And also sharks have got habits. I mean, at the moment, we've got the whales moving north off the coast, and sharks follow along for an easy meal if they're feeling like it, and they'll come back in a couple of months. I've been patrolling for over 20 years.
1: Well, whereabouts? On the Gold Coast somewhere?
2: Miami.
1: Miami, yeah.
2: Yep. And basically a family-centred club. We haven't got pokies and all the rest of it, but we've got a big range of members, and at the end of season last night, There was one bloke there who got an award for competing in surf sports for 50 years. So he's been doing pretty well for a while. And then there's, you know, everything from that to the, you know, 5 and 6 year olds starting off. So, it, you know, it covers a lot of people, and it's end of season. So we get a, you know, another couple of months off. And then with the new season, there's going to be better surveillance using drones and all this sort of stuff. The drones have been trialled over the last couple of years, and we've had a few occasions where sharks have come in and you can hear on the radio what the sharks are up to. And they usually just want to hang around in a warm spot, especially when they've got young ones with them. And so it's, how can I call it? We're starting to get to know more about sharks, and they seem to be getting to know more about us. And, you know, I don't recall an incident where we've had a shark problem for the last few years, except for one where a couple of surfboard riders came in and said they were just out there on a wave and they felt a nudge against their boards and they came in 10 minutes apart. So we had a lot of people in the water at the time and they were having a swim out. So we basically had to keep an eye on things and not panic the situation. And, you know, everything worked out fine. So I think if there's a lot of fresh effluent, especially, you know, if you want to get a shark, you know, look near a meatworks or something like that.
1: Yeah, sure.
2: The river. And if it's reasonable and clear and the sharks are, they tend to, you know, I don't think they like the noise that comes in also when you've got boats and things running around. I don't know, but my guess is that helps where you've got IRBs running around and all that sort of stuff. So, yeah, I think sharks need to be respected, no question about that. But we're gradually, learning to live quite happily.
1: Well, speak for yourself, but I take where you're coming from, Mark. But people I talk to, as I said, I was at this thing the other night and this lady, Alex, was sitting there and she said, no, Ian, because I said I didn't think that if you net a few beaches, it's going to help you. And people say, oh, you kill some turtles. And fisherman Matt rang the other week and he said there's more sharks around than ever. And a lot of people say that, the anecdotal evidence, and, you know, you can ask for, you know, bureaucrats and people who are looking at sharks and you don't know. I mean, it's a big ocean and who knows. And Matty said one thing, he said, they're habit forming and they realise now when they hear boats mean fish. And they follow, so the boats are close in, you know, to the coast, going out fishing. The sharks seem to know that. They get the idea. They go near a boat and there's maybe burley or fish being brought up. And I don't know, Mark. I would think that, if you got sharks coming around and there's more attacks now, and there's not a lot of attacks, but look, I think it's just the worst thing in the world. I mean, you're a bloke who's been in the water all your life, and I know Kieran Kelly's the same, and he loves sharks, and, you know, he swims over the top of these dusky whale, as he calls them, which are a smaller version of the bronze whaler, which is, like the bull shark. But anyway, he swims there way out the thing. But, you know, I'm just, I don't want to swim at beaches anymore because, you know, I just think it'd be the worst of the worst being attacked by a shark. But you know more than I do, Mark, but fishermen will say, you know, there's more sharks around and I don't know what you do about it, but we, you know, everything gets out of balance at some time, doesn't it?
2: Yeah, and I agree. If you've got fishing boats going out through the spit, basically, and they're going out and they're cleaning up as they come back, of course the sharks are going to follow. So there are areas where, but that's one of the things you try to do. I mean, you try to work out if there's anything to attract the sharks. And the nets are basically being replaced now with active surveillance. And the one of the things I said first up, that, you know, if there's easy meals, of course the sharks are going to be there.
1: Yeah, and they learn. They learn that, the boats. Last time we heard that noise, there was a feed. And pulling them up, he said, I've never used to lose a fish. Until 5 years ago, and now the sharks routinely take their fish as they're pulling them up.
2: Yeah. Anyway, it's a balance, I think, is the best way to put it.
1: I think you're right, Mark.
2: And you don't go where there's likely to be food, but on the other hand, you don't have to be frightened of going to the beach because you might get patrolled, taken by a shark. I don't know any figures, but there hasn't been a big attack ratio, if you want to.
1: No, and people say that all the time, and that's true. And

0: I don't, no, want, I don't want to be the one who it happens. But, you know, I think authorities, as we'll call them, need to, you know, and the drones, whatever it takes to keep sharks away from places where people bathe, that's fine. There's a huge ocean out there and they can have it all to themselves as far as I'm concerned. But it'd be nice to know that you can go to swim at Miami Beach or at Cronulla Beach or wherever, and there's no chance that a shark's going to be around because they know.
1: Yeah, well, we do try the best we can, but you can never say there's no chance. But if someone says they think there's a shark, normally we'd get out and have a look around and using a boat to surveil. And as I said, new season, surveillance will be from the air.
0: Yeah.
1: And each of the patrolling beaches will have access to that, and that should make you feel a bit better.
0: Well, it'll never do, Mark. Mark, what do you do when you're not saving lives? It's a lifesaver.
1: I've retired. I started off teaching and I ended up in university. But one of the things that was great was when I was just fresh out of teaching, I was placed out at Charleville seeing people who were on correspondence, secondary mm-hmm. correspondence. And so I'd wander around the southwest Queensland. It wasn't just a wander, but, you know, I had to drive from here to there and had a regular routine. And you'd talk to people on properties or in towns. I mean, they're adults doing secondary correspondence and all this sort of stuff. And you had a circuit where you'd run around every month or so. And as part of an initiative at the time about priority country education improvement. And it was a really eye-opener, just because you'd, you know, sometimes stay with people, stay in town, and you'd go back and forth. And it was just fascinating.
0: Education, isn't it?
1: Yeah.
0: Talking to people. That's how you learn things about life. Like, I've just learned a lot listening to you, Andrew. You just learned about life, don't you, talking to people?
1: Yeah. So that was really good. And I ended up doing a lot of work on rural debt and all that sort of stuff, because I ended up in university in economics. And that was, saw a lot of problems there.
0: Yeah.
1: And there are still problems there which need to be addressed.
0: An interesting life. Mark, I'll see you at Miami sometime, hopefully.
1: Look forward to it, and let us know, and we'll put you out in a boat if you want.
0: Oh, yeah. All right, as long as I'm in the boat. Good on you.
1: Okay.
0: See you, bye.
1: Yep.

0: It's the Mentals.
1: A close encounter with a hard-hearted man who never gave half of what he got.
0: That's the out-of-control room, I call him.

0: You can give us a ring. 1300 700 222. Let's live it up. Oh, rubbish, he said. Rubbish and sharks and asparagus. We've been talking about all that this morning. And Carl. Carl might give us a ring, Carl Stevanovic. This is Macca at Top State.
1: Good morning to Byracol Drood with the state weather forecast. A trough will pass through the eastern Pilbara early this morning and move to the interior today, while a weak ridge will extend into the western Pilbara. A series of cold fronts and troughs will maintain a showery westerly flow across southern WA from today into next week, while a deep low pressure system moves south of the state. Today's forecast, showers south of a line from Bidjedanga to Balgo Hill, more frequent through coastal parts of the Southwest Land Division. Showers contracting to the coastal districts and eastern southern interior in the evening. A chance of thunderstorms over the southeast interior and eastern Eucla, and windy across the south coast with large waves and surf hazardous for coastal and beach activities in the morning along the southwest coast. Today's forecast for some of the major centres, starting in the Kimberley, sunny in Broome and a top of 28 degrees, sunny in Kununurra, 31, in the Pilbara, 24 and mostly sunny in Exmouth, sunny in Karratha, 27, in the Gascoyne, partly cloudy in Carnarvon, 23, a shower or two and 19 in Meekatharra, a possible shower in Denham, 21. In the Goldfields, Kalgoorlie can expect a shower or two with a top of 18, a possible shower in Wiluna, 19, partly cloudy day for Norseman, 17 there. Sunny across parts of the interior, 28 degrees for Balgo Hill. Meanwhile, a shower or two for Warburton, 20. In the central west, cloud cover and showers for Kalbarri, heading for 21 there. Same for Geraldton, 21 degrees. Grey skies across the lower west, Lancelin, 19 degrees. Showers in 18 in Ellenbrook. In the southwest, more showers for Bunbury, 17. 16 in Collie with a shower or two. 17 with rain for Margaret River. On the south coast, showers for Albany and a top of 16. A shower or two in Esperance, 18. In the Great Southern, 16 and possible showers in Narrogin. For Perth, cloudy with a very high chance of showers and a forecast top of 19 degrees. Right now, it's 16 degrees in the city. ABC News.

0: I think you're on three, Don Spencer. Good morning. Is that you?
1: Good morning.
0: Yeah, you are. You're on three. That's the microphone you're on. Yes, I was just...
1: Oh,
0: it's my favorite. There's 1, 2, 3, 4, 5 microphones here. How are you, Don Spencer?
1: I'm pretty good, mate. How
0: That's
1: are you?
0: Good. Nice to see you.
1: Good to see you.
0: Bob the Kelpie. He's here.
1: Yep.
0: you need to wet your whistle.

0: thanks to that little possum. You can give us a ring this morning, 1300 700 222. You can talk to the people in the outer control room. They're always very nice, very courteous. That's Jack and Tim and Lee and Tanya. We don't always have that many people here, but a lot of them just have come in to look because they've heard about this program and they can't believe their eyes or their ears. They keep saying, really? Really? And here they are. But my guest this morning is Don Spencer. Don's lovely to see you. Don's, well, it's a big year for Don. It's the 60th anniversary of Play School, and you were one of the founding fathers, really, weren't you, sort of? Yeah, go on.
1: It started in 66, and I joined in 68, yep.
0: So you've been around a while, and it's
1: I have been around a while. Yeah.
0: And the 40th anniversary of your album Feathers, Furs, or Fins.
1: Yep.
0: And also, you started your charity, the Australian Children's Music Foundation, which is has been bringing music to kids who know nothing of music or have known anything of music, and music makes my day is the world, as that song. Well, who sang that?
1: Yeah.
0: Music makes my day. It warms an empty room when you're away. Something like that, yes.
1: I don't know who wrote that one, but can you imagine a world without music?
0: No, we can't.
1: No.
0: And it's a great memory jogger, isn't it? You hear a song from another time. Like you hear a song by Roger Whittaker and immediately you've got a great Roger Whittaker story in your life, haven't you?
1: Well, yes. He was a man who I met when I was wandering around the world, and I worked in Nairobi, got a job in Nairobi, and met Roger there, and that's where I wrote my first song, because I'd actually never dreamt of being a songwriter, but he was already, he was born in Kenya, but he was already playing guitar and writing songs, so I gave him a couple of little stupid doggerel verses I'd written on my travels, and he turned it into a song, and I thought, wow, that's cool. I mean, I'd had no musical training or anything. So Roger is the guy who made me first think about being a songwriter. And so I took a couple more years of travel and
0: music makes you.
1: Got a hit record in England. And Roger and I remained friends right up to then. We had the same birthday, so he became obviously
0: very
1: successful.
0: And he came here, didn't he? He toured here often, didn't he? Well, I don't know about often.
1: Roger, he came to Australia.
0: Yeah,
1: yes,
0: did concerts and stuff.
1: At the Opera House.
0: Around the world. Music takes you around the world too, can do.
1: Yeah.
0: I noticed the other day that he said Engelbert's here. Engelbert Humperdinck is coming to Australia.
1: I knew Engelbert when he was called Jerry Dorsey before his manager came up with that so-called ridiculous name. Was a German composer of that name.
0: Was it?
1: Way back, yeah. And and he had got him some attention, and the day after he was launched, he did the Sunday night at the London Palladium, which was the big show of the day, and he did that show, and he was suddenly a superstar. And then he appeared on my TV show that I had, and he couldn't remember the song properly. So we're sitting in the just before we go on, and he says, "Can you remind me how that bridge goes where I jump up a third?" Mm. He's a good guy. Anyhow, he's still going.
0: Yeah, he's still going and traveling around the world. So, and that's the other thing that gets not only people love music, but you love it yourself. It's becomes part of your psyche, doesn't it? It's like whatever you do. Like I'm just talking to Mark, the lifesaver, and he's been lifesaving, you know, so. You've been in the water and doing that all
1: that's your life, becomes,
0: music's the same, isn't it?
1: Music is definitely my life, yes.
0: Do you still play concerts or anything like that
1: travel
0: around?
1: Yeah, I still perform. Particularly with my charity, we have a lot of fundraisers and concerts and performances. And, of course, I go out to schools and sing to the kids who are working in our programs. We've got programs all over Australia with the foundation and to help kids, the magic of music, with bring them joy, but also give them hope and the discipline and the joy and inspire their imagination.

0: and creativity. So music's just such an important thing.
1: It is. It's the best. And, you know, life comes down to the basics. You know, you can hear the news and it's full of this and this and this and this, but it's really down to the basic things, isn't it?
0: Yeah.
1: You know, community, talking to one another, helping one another, a cup of tea, a bit of music, maybe a dance, some nice food. They're the things that they're all the things that matter in life, aren't they?
0: Absolutely. They are.
1: And people need to get hold of that, because if you keep listening to the news and stuff like that, and you never know. Donald's fake news, but there is a lot of fake news or not news, and people find that hard to discern now, I think, too.
0: Exactly, and I must admit, I do restrict myself what I watch and on the news. It's too depressing, but particularly parents, I do say, don't let your children watch the news too much. It'll get into their heads, and they'll be worried about things they have no control over or don't understand. So
1: what are you doing this year to celebrate your play school and your Feather Furs and Fins? And I know your Children's Music Foundation takes a lot of your time, and it's your thing, isn't it? You love it, and it's a great thing to have done. You know, when did you start that?
0: It's the best thing I've ever done in my music life to start the foundation.
1: When did you start that?
0: We're in our 25th year.
1: Yeah, I thought so. At least 20 years.
0: Yeah, and a wonderful success. And we have a national songwriting competition too. And we've discovered some astonishing talent that have gone on to big things. So.
1: Well, you're a songwriter, and what I get here sent to me now is a whole lot of songs that people write, like you were scribbling down your little songs. But now people scribble down their little songs, and because they're not musical, they wrote to a famous songwriter. One bloke wrote to a famous songwriter, Australian, and he said, "No," he said, "look, I've written this poem. Can you put it to music for me?" He said, "No, sorry, I don't collaborate." Duh. Anyway, but they don't, you know.
0: Yeah.
1: But anyway, they put their poems into AI, and it comes out as a song. And they're not. I mean, I judge a song by what it sounds like, you know, the playing and all that sort of stuff.
0: Yep.
1: And they sound good, you know. Sometimes the words are a bit daggy, but whatever. Some of them are good and very heartfelt tributes. And they're people who would never get a song done because they just wouldn't. They're not musical. They, you know, wouldn't know a saxophone from a, you know, whatever. But and they're so excited. You know, all of a sudden they've got this AI thing, and they put it in, and it's some I can't understand it, but it's how they do it. And they do it, and it happens in 5 minutes. And you know how long song
0: I know.
1: I've written songs. One of my songs, I wrote Spies Like Us and Over the Top with Jim for the things we did here. One of them took me about 6 months because I started and I couldn't finish, so I left it for a while and then wrote the bridge a little later. But now it's in 3 minutes or 5 minutes. They've got a song. What do you think?
0: For a start, I find it frightening that they can do that, in the sense that it's could deprive a lot of genuine songwriters of a living, because some people don't recognise it's AI or not. I've got songs that I started 10 years ago every now and again. I go, I never finished that song. I'm going to go back and finish it. But, AI has a bit of a worry for the world.
1: Yeah, exactly. I'd like to read the piece that Stephen Hawking wrote about AI. It wasn't about music, it was just AI in general. I don't know it about, but I heard that he was quite concerned about the impact it was going to have. And I'd like to find the piece that he wrote. And he wrote that because he's passed away, but he wrote that maybe 5 years ago or something, or something 8 years ago.
0: Yep.
1: And I wonder what he'd say now, because to see what, and it seems to keep changing, and it seems to go ahead of even the people who are making the new chips and all that sort of stuff. So it's just it's a brave new world, as that book said. But look, I've got a song here, but I don't think it was written by AI. It's called the Ken Rosal tribute song. I heard it on the radio. It's a great little song, Kenny Rosal. He's a mate of yours, isn't he?
0: Well, you know, he was a hero of mine. I grew up in the country before we had television, and we used to listen to sport on the radio, and of course Ken Rosal. He and Lou Hode.

0: won the Davis Cup, which was enormous in those days.
1: Well, they were falling out of trees.
0: But I heard it on the radio. And
1: yeah,
0: the words of this song I wrote quite a while ago. Yeah, that was cricket. That's right. They do the tap, tap something to make it like somebody's hit the ball. But, Ken was just one of the, well, he'd been regarded as one of the greatest tennis players ever. Nobody disputes that. And I luckily met him. Make the story a bit short, but I listened to him, just thought he was the most amazing guy, and then eventually I met him, and I wrote a song about it, and we're still great friends, and he's a lovely guy, one of the greatest tennis players ever, and great guy. So I wrote this song, and it's word for word perfect of the history.
1: That's Donnie Spencer. You can ring us 1300 700 222. When

0: We've got another mouse plague.
1: Have you?
0: We've got them by the million. In the houses in town there, people have been buying that expensive poison, and the mice are queuing up to commit suicide on that. I don't know where they've come from. How they breed up like flies, I don't know.
2: Sunday morning. People you just don't meet anywhere else.

0: So many of them, the local minister was telling me, they're in the church and they've been making their home in the organ, and there's so many of them, she reckons those church mice, they're talking about choosers.
1: Hello, Macca. My name is Tracy from Adelaide.
2: Hi, Tracy.
1: You were talking about not wanting ever to go on a cruise. I'm the same. But I'm reminded of something I read last year. If I wanted to go on a large ship with hundreds of strangers, I'd have joined the Navy.
2: She got a great laugh.
1: Would be like being in a floating Westfield for 2 weeks.
3: Laughter, the best medicine on Sunday morning with Macca.
4: Well, I love it.
2: Donnie's laughing too. Don Spencer's my guest this morning. Kenny sometimes listens here, I think, on Sunday morning. He lives on the Gold Coast now, doesn't he?
5: Yeah, he lives on the Gold Coast.
2: And he
5: Coast,
2: comes
5: yeah.
2: from an era when tennis players in Australia were falling out of trees, weren't they? I mean, we grew up really in an era of, we had, you know, Pat Cash was really good and Pat Rafter was really good, but they were sort of individuals here and there, you know, in the 80s and 90s. But
5: yeah.
2: Back in the 50s and 60s, they fell out of trees. There were Anderson and Cooper and Hewitt and
5: Lou Hoden
2: and Lou Hoden, Kenny Rosewell and Roy Emerson and Rod Laver and Give Me a Break. They were just everywhere, weren't they? We were the
5: Kenny,
2: tennis nation.
5: But Kenny was, he and Rod Laver were the best. Yeah. And I'll tell you an interesting thing about Ken is that those Wimbledon and all those majors that they were amateur, and the players didn't make a living, so they started a professional circuit. Mm. And people like Ken and Peter Schroeder and Jack Cramer in America, they were not allowed to play in the majors. Ken missed 45 major tournaments. He won 8 before he turned professional, and he missed 45 majors. So how many majors would he have won if he'd been allowed to play? Then eventually they gave in and it became a professional tournament.
2: Pancho Gonzalez, Pancho Segura, all those great players.
5: All those great players all were playing professional. So the best players were not playing in the majors for 11 years or something. So Kenny's record is just amazing.
2: He's a lovely man. I've talked to him a couple of times. We say good day.
5: He
2: was at our school. I went to Cogra. And Kenny was there, and of course, when we were at school, the school, you know, how you have teams at school, you have Bass, your school, you have Bass, Flinders, Phillip, and Tench. Well, they've changed them now, and things at school is now Rosewell and Normie O'Neill. Normie O'Neill went there too, so he's one of the schools. So there are O'Neill and Rosewell. And So he'll be remembered for a long time, Kenny Rosewell. Look, I'll talk to you quickly. 1300 700 222. G'day, this is Macca.
6: Good morning, Macca. It's Thomas. How are you?
2: I'm good, Thomas. What's happening?
6: I'm up in Toowoomba right now. My dad is Michael Kelly, the Marine pilot. He calls you a fair bit.
2: Oh, that's right. Yes. I met him the other day because he got a gong, and he told me about. He mentioned you in that you were training to be a pilot, but this is a flying pilot. He's a marine pilot, isn't he?
6: That's right. Yes, we had class this week doing navigation, and the teacher mentioned that he mentioned Macca actually. And I thought it'd be the best way to call up and say a quick hello.

0: Well, you're a city boy, so I suppose it's all new to you, Thomas, is it?
1: It is. It really is. And with the navigation side of things, the teacher was saying how much we rely on GPS and the satellites. And if a satellite fails, GPS is down, how do you find your way around without relying on GPS? And one of those things was the NDBs, with navigation direction beacon, and VOR, et cetera, et cetera. However, he shared a funny story, which was the teacher's from Perth, and he was flying one day, and on the radio he heard Perth control tower, what's the cricket score? And they normally have a little, the TV playing, and they could say the cricket score. And when they asked, "Oh, we'll get back to you, where's your current location?" The pilot's reply, "Oh, we're about to push back in London Heathrow."
0: There you go. Go on.
1: Oh, the low frequency radios travel so far, which is why AM radios are great for the country, because they just travel so far. While FM is much more like city, because it's only has a small radius.
0: Yeah, very localized, aren't they? Yeah, AM's good in that way. Thomas, it's exciting to be training, and I suppose you want to fly for Qantas or somebody or anyone, Emirates, and get around the world and do all that stuff in these big, huge planes now. Huge.
1: They're massive, yeah.
0: Is that the ambition?
1: Yeah, ever since I was a younger kid, we flew on Emirates, actually, over to New Zealand when I was 5. And when we got off, I looked inside the cockpit, sat down in the captain's seat.
0: And that was it.
1: And it was just awesome. Plane spotted with Dad, went to the airport most weekends. And then when I was 16, did my first trial flight down in Shell Harbour.
0: Great.
1: And just slowly got into it, and here I am, 18, and it's all happening.
0: Right into it. Thomas, great to talk to you, mate. Lovely to talk to you, and good luck. I'll see you sometime in Toowoomba or sometime in the city. Good on you, mate.
1: Thanks, Macca. Have a good day.
0: Bye. My guest this morning is Don Spencer. That's a nice story, Don.
2: Yes.
0: Nice, lovely story. It's interesting, isn't it? A truck driver told me that, you know, they're not allowed to take their kids in the truck anymore when they go to the depot and all those big places where they load. And they used to take their kids, and often kids would do that and they'd get in the truck and they'd say, "I want to be a truck driver," and we're short of truck drivers. Same with pilots.
2: Yes.
0: You know, kids used to be able to go down the front and get in the thing and like young Thomas there, and, "Oh, I want to be a pilot," and end up. So, you know, it's funny, isn't it? Don, it's been great to... Great to see you again, mate.
2: And, yeah, it's good to see you too, buddy.
0: And you're fighting the good fight, and you know, you've written lots of lovely songs and done all that, but as you say, the thing that will stick with you is what you've done for a lot of other people, not just your music, but helping kids to, get a handle on music and be part of it, you know, bang a gong or whatever you do. Be part of a larger thing like music can be. It's wonderful, isn't it?
2: Yep, it's very gratifying. To be honest, mate, I had that idea because I'd had a pretty interesting childhood, and music was the solace, and it's a wonderful thing to be able to bring music to kids, particularly kids in need. Kids need joy and they need hope. If you don't have a hope, you don't have a future.
0: Exactly. Donnie, what's your plans for the rest of this year?
2: Well, we've got, as you said earlier, there's a lot of stuff going on with the 60th anniversary of Play School, and it's 40th anniversary of Feathers for Our Fins, which really changed the attitude of children's music. Because when I first brought the album out or tried to release it, no one was interested. They thought it wasn't children's songs, but it was a precursor to about another 10, 12 albums about Australia. So
0: and that started really...
2: About 500 songs now.
0: Yes, I know.
2: Or 600, yeah.
0: And that started with Roger Whittaker, really, didn't it? Everyone needs a mentor, and you've been a mentor to all those kids in lots of ways, Don, which is...
2: Well, as I said, it's gratifying, but I've I have a lot. I'm glad that I've got such wonderful teachers and people all over.

0: place who bring these ideas to fruition. So, yeah, I've got wonderful people working who believe in it, are passionate about music. And it's like I said earlier, mate, imagine a world without music.
1: Don Spencer, congratulations. That's a lovely song too, that Kenny Roswell song. I've been playing it from time to time. It's a lovely song.
0: And yeah, well, I'm sure
1: he'll be smiling this
0: morning.
1: Sure,
0: Kenny will enjoy that. He's a wonderful guy.
1: Don Spencer, thanks, mate. Thanks for coming in.
0: Great to see you. Thank you.
1: We go everywhere in the morning here, don't we? The sharks and the rubbish and the all sorts of stuff. The Beer Can Regatta's on today in Darwin. Have you been to that, Don? The Beer Can Regatta? Have you been to the Beer Can Regatta?
0: No.
1: No, no, nor have I.
0: No.
1: Drunk beer, but haven't, yeah.
0: I'm a wino.
1: After the news, what have we got after the news, Kel? Have we got anything? More rubbish? You can give us a ring. Love to talk to you. 1300 700 222. MacTracks@gmail.com. And the Rennies. We'll play the Rennies. But right now it's 9 o'clock.
2: Good morning, Tabara Colgerud with ABC News. It's understood the federal government wants to push through tougher new rules on social media companies who fail to comply with the country's social media ban before Parliament's winter recess next week. Harry Buttonshaw reports.
3: Australia's world-leading social media ban was introduced last December to restrict people aged under 16 from using platforms like Facebook and Instagram. However, the federal government is concerned platforms aren't doing enough to stop young teenagers from using social media. Under the proposed legislative changes, the maximum penalties for companies that fail to stop under-16s from accessing their platforms would double from $49.5 million to $99 million. The eSafety Commissioner would also be able to force companies to outline their prevention measures.
2: The Treasurer is promising to fix an unintended consequence of his overhaul of property tax breaks to protect widows and divorcees. The issue was first identified last week during debate on the government's changes to negative gearing and the capital gains tax discount. While the legislation passed, the government gave an assurance that existing assets will remain exempt from the tax changes if they change hands through death or divorce. Jim Chalmers has told insiders the issue will be dealt with in a second bill later this year, but he wouldn't say how.
4: That's because it'll be made clear in the legislation, David. Okay. I don't think that's a particularly contentious way to say it. We will address it. If you want to use a different word, David, we will fix it, and we'll make clear the way that we will fix it in the legislation that follows.
2: A Victorian man could face the death penalty if he is found guilty of murdering a teenage girl in Thailand whose body was found inside a suitcase. Yvette Gray has more.
5: 45-year-old Simon Carman from Ballarat was detained at Bangkok's main international airport on Friday night as he tried to leave the country. Police allege he picked up a teenage girl from the Beach Road Vice Strip in Pattaya in the early hours of Thursday morning and took her to a hotel room. The 17-year-old girl's friends reported her missing the following day. Police discovered the Thai girl's naked body in a suitcase alongside a railway line about 10 minutes' drive from the hotel where Mr. Carman had been staying. He has since been charged with four offences, including murder, which carries the death penalty or life in prison. Mr. Carman has denied all of the charges.
2: The death toll from devastating twin earthquakes in Venezuela has risen to over 1,400 as the search continues for potential survivors in the rubble. Patricia Tiano has more.
6: More than 3,200 are injured and another 3,100 are now homeless after quakes with magnitudes of 7.2 and 7.5 hit less than a minute apart while most were home for a national holiday. Countries around the world are continuing to send out rescue missions to Venezuela, with the UN's coordination system showing at least 20 international rescue teams have been deployed, with 32 others mobilizing. The exact number of people missing is unclear, but UN aid chief Tom Fletcher recently disclosed the toll could be more than 50,000. It's now a race against time for rescuers, as the 72-hour window since the quakes nears its end.
2: The U.S. has carried out more airstrikes on Iran after another

0: The ship was hit by a drone in the Strait of Hormuz. U.S. Central Command says it launched multiple strikes on surveillance infrastructure, communication systems, air defense sites and drone storage facilities. It follows a tit-for-tat attacks between the U.S. and Iran after a merchant vessel was hit by a drone off the coast of Oman on Friday. Associate Professor of History at Kuwait University, Dr. Badr Musa Al-Saif, says the international community needs to pressure Iran and the United States to stop the fighting.
1: This cat and mouse game between the U.S. and Iran needs to end. The ceasefire that was announced recently is obviously on a shaky ground. And we've seen the results of that in the last few days and few hours.
0: To sport, England has secured top spot in Group L with a 2-0 win over Panama in their FIFA World Cup clash in New Jersey. Harry Kane became England's all-time record scorer at World Cups, surpassing Gary Lineker's mark with his 11th goal. Croatia finished as group runners-up after a 2-1 result over Ghana in Philadelphia. Despite the loss, Ghana still progresses as one of the best third-placed sides. In matches underway at the World Cup, Uzbekistan and the Democratic Republic of Congo have scored a goal each so far in their match in Atlanta. In Miami, the game between Portugal and Colombia remains scoreless. To WA's weather, showers south of a line from Bidjedanga to Balgo Hill, more frequent through coastal parts of the southwest land division, the chance of thunderstorms over the southeast interior and eastern Eucla. In Perth, cloudy with showers today and a forecast top of 19. It's currently 16.6 degrees in the city. ABC News.
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5: We always do. Good morning and welcome wherever you are. This is Sumedha and Gamini from Kings Langley. Say thank you for the program. It's a pleasure. Macca, if they had the top 40 radio today, the Kelpie song would be a big hit. Love to talk to you. 1300 700 222. G'day, this is Macca.
6: Hello, Macca. It's Michael Keenan from near Wentworth in southwestern corner of New South Wales.
5: Right, Michael.
6: And you had some very, before the 8 o'clock news, you had some very interesting and worthwhile talks with fellows up near Noosa on weeds. And that prompted me to ring and say, right down this far southwest corner, there's a group of retired men that help each week weeding in the Australian Inland Botanic Gardens, just out of Mildura, near, not far from Wentworth. And We tackle prickles, and the worst one, of course, is the caltrop, or also known as Californian puncturweed, cat's head. It's notorious in irrigation areas as well as the broadacre.
5: Uh-huh.
6: And so we go tackling that job each week, weeding with the help of some a few staff as well. And we've been doing that perhaps over the last 10 years to try and get on top of the curse of prickles in the botanic gardens.
5: Yeah, it was some years ago. We were at Arkaroola and I met a couple of blokes who came up from Adelaide. And they just used to come up every weekend. I don't know whether they were chasing Mexican poppy or some thistle that's growing in the Flinders Ranges. Michael, it's a great thing that everybody does, and if you don't know, you can walk around and be completely oblivious to weeds. But the damage they're doing, and the main thing is the Australian flora and fauna. But the Australian flora is so wonderful. But often it doesn't get a chance to shine because all the imports everywhere, Michael. And I suppose, has that driven you too?
6: Yes, well, it has. And obviously in different parts of Australia, different weeds are predominant and a real curse to the environment. But I'd like to encourage what those fellows are saying, people to take notice of weeds particularly noxious weeds in their own region.

0: and tackle those as a group. It's we act a bit like men in the garden as opposed to men in the shed. Anyway, it's a great fraternity each week we have, and we dawdle a bit over coffee midway through. But it does make an impact, and between a lot of volunteers at the Botanic Gardens and some staff members, we're gradually getting on top of it, but it takes a long while.
1: Now, how do you do that? Do you dig them out, or do you hit them with, you know, Roundup or whatever, some biological thing, or how do you tackle them? Because usually the worst things are things like prickles and remember the plague of a prickly pear that went right across Queensland back in the day. Oh, and then they
0: and
1: found
0: a lot of other states as well.
1: Yeah,
0: yes,
1: a lot of other states. And they're really, you know, not only you don't just pull them out because they've got prickles on them, they're horrible damn things. So what happens with caltrop and how do you deal with it?
0: Well, if they're young enough, we leave them there. But if they've got prickles formed on them, we pick them up, put them in bins, and they go on a fire heap, which is another task again.
1: Yeah.
0: So we try to reduce the population. Of course, they say weeds, seeds will last 5, 6, 7 years and so on. And so it's not an overnight job.
1: It's an ongoing thing, Michael. And I think, you know, I'd like to take a little class of kids from a high school, you know, in second, you know, like in year 8 or 9 or something, and just take them up to the Flinders Ranges. As young Thomas Kelly said when he was training to be a pilot, he couldn't believe the Darling Downs, and he's seen the country. Take them out to the country and actually do something like that and look at weeds and look what it's doing to the thing, and then take them back. We need to get out and discover Australia. All kids need to get out to discover Australia and people. And one of the best ways to do that is to actually get amongst locals and say, look, this is caltrop or this is Mexican thistle and look at the damage it's doing.
0: And asparagus weed and all that.
1: Yeah,
0: yes,
1: exactly. But they're just dreams. But it's an ongoing thing. And if people stop doing it like you, Michael, and all the people that are doing it, it'll all go to hell.
0: Yes, well, there's about a dozen of us, often 6 or 8 each day that we tackle. Retired fellows from horticulture, teaching, engineers, even a Qantas regional manager. And there's a whole raft of cross-section of the community, but really making the community and younger and older ones aware of weeds, because it's a problem in urban areas as much as it is in the wild.
1: Yeah, it's I've got a little place next door to me, a little paddock, and I work and work and work. It's full of weeds, and it's just it's a work in progress, Michael. But
0: it is constant, and if weeds don't grow, grasses won't, or nice flowers, or gardens, or trees, or shrubs,
1: exactly,
0: they won't grow either. So it's part of nature, and particularly after a good rains, like a lot of the areas had now. That comes with the package, and it's an incumbent on all of us to be aware of weeds to make the nice plants grow.
1: Well, the Australian flora, as I said, and the landscape is so beautiful. The plants, and they're so just delightfully wonderful that it behoves us to make sure that they can shine. You don't want your area looking like the tropics of South America or wherever, or Mexico. You want it looking like Australia, and they can celebrate theirs over there, and we should celebrate ours here. So keep up the good work, Mike.
0: Good-o. Well, thanks, Ian. And hoping we make people aware of weeds and the need for control, the bad ones, because it is interesting to hear the return of birds and so on where those areas have been treated. So that's a lot of encouragement too.
1: Good on you, Michael. Ian. Thanks, mate.
0: Thanks very much.
1: Bye.
0: Bye.
2: There's a radio show with a bloke that you know, and he shakes it just like a maraca. He tells stories so grand of this vast, timeless land, and they call it Sunday with Mac.
3: Macca.
1: Yep.
3: Dr. Mark.
1: Oh, g'day, Dr. Mark. What's happening? Where are you?
3: I'm at the Heads and the salmon have come back. First time in years. They've been killing them down south, getting about a cent a kilo and sending them across for Cray Bay to WA, if you can believe that. And now they haven't come for last couple, but now they've come back in massive numbers. Maybe the bottom's fallen out of that market.
1: Where are you now? You heading out there?
3: Yeah, it's just at the Heads.
1: You're on the water now.
3: Wow. It's calm. It's just like, I keep trying to get you to come out.
1: Yeah. I know, yeah.
3: It's like glass.
1: Tell me the salmon story again. These are big fish.
3: Okay. They grow up to about 4 or 5 kilos. They say that if you cook them, better to throw the fish away and eat the pot. They're not the greatest thing. They're good sport fish, but and lots of other fish are like dolphins and the sharks, they get stuck in them. In fact, that's probably why I've got a increase in the sharks at the moment, because these big schools have come back. They kept the first fleet alive. The masses of them, when they got here, they would have starved except for these things. They get in such big schools, they're about 100, 150 metres across, going absolutely crazy on the surface getting in the bait fish. So any line or a net, you're going to get them.
1: We buy salmon in the shops at great expense. What's the difference between the salmon we buy and the stuff that you wouldn't feed to your worst enemy?
3: A good point. The salmon we buy are a Northern European salmon, but these are Australian salmon. They look like a salmon, but they're not the same. They don't taste very good. I mean, you can eat them. That's the difference. Yeah, the ones we eat here are normally farm fish down in Tasmania, or they import them from Norway and Sweden and places like that.
1: Well,
3: they're good for fish cakes, these things. That's about it.
2: Got a cracker. They tell stories so grand of this vast, timeless land, and they call it Sunday with Macca. They all call it Sunday with Macca. Yeah, they all call it Sunday with Macca.
1: They do. Or something similar.
2: Get on with it, Macca.
1: Good morning. Welcome to the program. That was Dr. Mark last week, and he routinely goes out off the coast, fishing, to get away from, you know, the normal dark of life. And remember one time he said, look, out here, it's a wilderness. And when you can see a shoal of fish, and he said 100 metres across, that's as wide as the length of a football field, that's a big shoal of fish. And you can imagine how many fish are in it. So it'd be a wonderful thing. It is a wilderness out there, and we just, most of us don't see it. The people who fish do, but I just thought I'd mention that. Give us a ring, 1300 700 222. I had a lovely surprise during the week. A lady called Margaret Finucane, who I interviewed about 3 or 4 months ago when the Royal Easter Show was on, and she was cooking out there, and she put her things into the show, as lots of people do. She said, I met you at the Royal Easter Show. I've been 40 years competing at the show with my cakes. I've been awarded 32 ribbons at the time, but participation is the reason. Gaining a ribbon's okay, it's a bonus, but it's the participation that really interests me. I've enclosed a small parcel of my chocolate fudge. This is my most popular slice after a date and walnut and ginger one. Well, it's just delightful. I'm busy cooking for the CWA competitions and other businesses locally. And it got me to thinking, I wonder if people cook as much, even in country areas. I know when I went out to the show and looked at some of the competitions, and I often went to the carrot cake one in Sale and around the place, and lots of people seem to be cooking, but I'm just not sure that people have time to cook anymore. But maybe it's the cost of living that makes people want to cook, because it's much cheaper to cook your own food, if you can cook, than to go out to eat all the time. Anyway, I just thought I'd mention that. Min Borthwick says, Macca, speaking of outside broadcasts, don't forget your OB at Daly River. You've probably been to Daly River. You've probably been to Daly Waters, but I don't know if you've been to Daly River. I can remember, says Min, being around Broome when we heard you say that you'd be at Daly River the following Sunday. We had no clue where Daly River was, so got out our huge map, found Daly River, and worked out if we got moving, then, that was on the Sunday before, we would be there in time. Daly River was a great place. We put the van up near the pub the day before. We went around the oval for the footy match. All the players in bare feet. Never know how they do that. The following morning, we got up at 5, went around to the OB. I have a photo of a beautiful frangipani tree. You had a table set up there. And I remember that day you interviewed Miriam Rose, an Aboriginal educationalist. Very impressive. The memory of Daly River is firmly imprinted on my mind. A great experience, says Min Bonwick. And it is, it's imprinted on my mind too, because I just remember the outside broadcast. I suppose, could you get up at 4 in the morning or 3:30, depending where you are, and it could be -4, or it could be, you know, 18 or 20 degrees already at 5:30 in the morning, going on to about 40 or 35. But it's just great with a sea of people, and you've probably been to our outside broadcast. I'm going to replay some of our outside broadcasts. Speaking of food and things to eat, this was Carl last week. I love it. Good morning, Carl.
4: Hey, how are you, Mac? A long time no speak.
1: Yes. What's been happening, mate?
4: It's our very first day of picking yesterday, and I'm just about to load a truck with our very first shipment of cherry tomatoes.
1: How are they tasting?
4: Beautiful. It's like eating lollies off the vine there.
1: You're full of it. Anyway, go on.
4: No, it's true. I tell you what, they're sweet. I got truck drivers that come in and they normally eat lollies. When they come here, they get a bag full of tomatoes. They said they taste just as good, but better for me.
1: Well, you're contributing to the health donation, Carl.
4: I am. I'm trying to keep my truckies healthy because we need trucks. Without trucks, the country stops.
1: Exactly. Who picks the cherry tomatoes? That's interesting, or can be interesting.
4: Mostly backpackers. I don't get that many locals anymore. Mostly backpackers from all over the world. I've got ones from France and Germany and Sweden, and it's pretty interesting, actually. Mostly girls at the moment, I've got.
1: How long does the cherry tomato picking season last?
4: We won't finish till September, and then we'll start. I'm just in the process of building some shade houses, so we'll start picking them. Once we finish outside, we go inside.
1: Oh, I'd love to come up and meet some of them, you know. They'd all have a little interesting stories to tell, wouldn't they?
4: Some of them have been travelling around the world. They've seen more of Australia than I bloody have, and I've got a few stories, and most of them are pretty good kids. Some of them have never worked outside before, so it can be a bit of a challenge. But yeah, that's all good. Like, the season's looking okay. The prices are pretty bad. Most of us are actually, I worked out yesterday that what I picked yesterday, I've actually lost money on, unfortunately. But you got to get in and clean the bushes off the first time, otherwise there's no second pick, third pick, or fourth pick.
1: Pick the bushes clean. Is that what you're saying?
4: Well, you've got to pick off their very first pick. It's very important to clean off the bushes and make sure there's no rubbish there and take off their first hands. It allows all the other fruit to really grow as it goes up the bush. And if you don't do it, you don't get very good picks further on. It's a bit of a catch-22. If you don't pick it and you know you're going to lose a couple of dollars, you lose more money down the track. Farming is a very hard game now. It's not like it used to be, and I think everyone around the country is finding it a bit tough at the moment. But all I can do is encourage everyone to keep eating their fresh fruit and veggies because they're better than lollies. Much better. Actually, the weather here at the moment, I'm standing here outside the packing shed looking out across the sun. It's trying to come up. It's beautiful. And I'm in my shorts and just a shirt, no jumpers, no singlets. There's a drought coming. We're in the process of trying to get a pipeline built for water between the Burdekin and Bowen. It's an $800 million project, but it'll bring 100,000 megs to Bowen and north of Bowen. And if anyone wants to invest in buying water, get on to me because it's going cheap at the moment. Once the project's built, it'll be bloody expensive. But bioplants being built for biofuels, there's so many things happening around Bowen. It's incredible. And we launched rockets. Well, at least we will if they get off the ground. But
1: is it Mr. Musk got a part of that, has he? Launching rockets?
4: No. It's an Australian owned one. They're two brothers. It's quite incredible, actually, what they've done and achieved. And even though their rocket ain't just got off the ground and didn't actually fly too far, they said they actually taught them a lot about what they did not quite right.
1: Well, exactly. You only learn from your mistakes, Sir Carl.
4: It's like the Wright brothers, isn't it? If they wouldn't have kept trying, we wouldn't be flying.
1: Exactly. Good to talk to you, mate. I'd love to be in Bowen this morning somewhere. It'd be really nice.
4: You've got to come.
1: I want to go to France. I've never been to France, but I hear about the lovely cakes and the Chantilly cream.
4: I had a French pastry chef working for me a couple of years back, and she was amazing. She used to make me all these beautiful treats, and I had a minor heart thing, and I went to hospital. When I come back, she had made all these cakes for me, which spelled out my name, saying, "Welcome home, Carlin." Jeez, I wish she was 20 years older. I was 20 years younger. I would have bloody married her, I tell you. She was amazing.
1: Yeah, she's trying to kill you, obviously, with too much Chantilly cream. Carl, keep picking the cherry tomatoes. What else is being picked at the moment?
4: Oh, everything around Bowen, there's beans, there's corn, there's chilies, there's capsicums, there's gourmet tomatoes, cherry tomatoes, egg tomatoes, melons. But unfortunately, the market's been really depressed and there's not much money today. Everyone's been doing their pants.
1: Don't tell me that zucchinis, because...
4: chocos.
1: No.
4: Dave's got lots of zucchinis, so the Peroni brothers. And the zucchinis are actually... You put zucchinis, you grate them up and put them in your stir fry.
1: You can barbecue. They're fabulous. They taste like pepper and butter. That's when you put pepper and butter on them. Otherwise, they taste like nothing.
4: Well, that's where you get the flowers off zucchinis and you stuff the flowers. You stuff all the stuff and you eat them like that there. At least that's what they tell me.
1: We haven't had breakfast here, Carl. Things are grim. All right, mate. Good on you.
4: Great. Right, enjoy your day.
1: See you, mate.
4: Talk to you, mate. Bye.
1: Give us a ring. 1300 700 222. Love to talk to you about whatever, wherever you are. This is the national anthem, isn't it? The cost of living. Hope you're having a nice morning. It's nice to have your company.

0: the cost of living, kids. And everyone pays. Lots of comments about all sorts of things this morning. The band called the Rennies, because they give you indigestion. No, they don't. They call them Rennies because that's the indigestion things. And weeds. Says Dave from Turos. He says, regarding the Perugian Beach custom-made tool to exterminate feral asparagus infestations, your guest could release the design to the Australian Men's Shed organisation, which means that hundreds of units could be made using the skill and ingenuity that exists in men's sheds across the country. The battle against an insidious weed could increase tenfold or more without the need of the use of toxic weedicides, or at least reduce their use, says Dave from Turris. Thank you, Dave. As a five-year-old, I got to shake the hand of Lou Hode as my parents knew his Aunt Hazel. There you go. But it wasn't until about 5 years ago that I got to shake the hand of his great mate, Kenny Rosewell, at the National Trust Gallery in Observatory Hill. Though sadly, I did seem to lose to Jimmy Connors watching the store window. Says Peter, well, that happens, mate. He won more than he lost, I'd say. There are more people in Australia and more people at the beach, so obviously more shark attacks. Be interesting to know the number of shark attacks and the population of numbers for each year from 1900. No, it wouldn't be, till today. But thank you. On the subject of Dorothea McKellar, entries, says Pip, in the annual Dorothea McKellar Poetry Competition for all budding poets aged from 5 to 18 closed this week. The competition, based in Gunnedah, has been going 42 years and 8,500 entries last year. Wow. You can go to that. If you go www.dorothea, she'd be interested, wouldn't she? .com.au. Dorothea, would be interesting to talk to people from all those years ago, wouldn't it? Interesting to talk to Captain Cook before he got eaten, as Henry Lawson wrote, and Captain Cook was killed and was very likely grilled. And that's what happened. And they cut him up. And also the blokes on the beach that were killed with him, they cut him up and sent him around to other people on the islands of Hawaii. And they ate because they ate part. And then what was left over, they put in bags and put down to the beach, and they gingerly came in and collected it. And that was the end of Captain Cook. I never knew that. I mean, you hear about Captain Cook when you're at school. You probably don't hear about Captain Cook anymore because it's not de rigueur. But it's just an amazing part of – that's what happened to him in Hawaii. Captain Cook was – it's in that poem of Henry Lawson's, which is, I think, called the Old Bush School, the Old Bark School. 1300 700 222 is our number. G'day, this is Macca.
1: Yeah, good morning, Macca. Michael here.
0: Hi, Michael. What's happening?
1: Yeah, I'm out at Brunette Downs on the Barclay Tablelands at the race meeting in Gymkhana. I bet you'd love to be here.
0: Oh, I would, mate. I would. Is there many there?
1: Oh, good crowd. Yeah, a lot of people. Yeah, the demographics are probably not your demographic. They're all young people. But I work out here and come, and it's brilliant.
0: Yeah, it would be lovely to be there, mate. It's my demographic. Everything's my demographic, Michael. I know what you mean, but I'd love to be there.
1: Yeah, well, you'd fit right in here, Macca. They love you out here.
0: So what's your deal? What do you do?
1: I work for a company called DIT. I'm tired but not retired, so I've started with them and I do a fly-in, fly-out, and I come out to all this country in the Territory and Northern Queensland, and we do liquid lick for the cattle. Yeah.
0: Wow. Sorry, I was just looking for something in me.
1: You there, mate?
0: Yeah, I am. I was just, sorry, I was off mic. Can you hear me? Yeah, can you hear me? He can't hear me. Is he gone?
1: No, you're right, mate.
0: You got me now? Yeah, you got me.
1: Yeah, that's right.
0: Yeah. And well, how are you ringing me, Mike? How?
1: Yeah, gotcha, mate.
0: How?
1: Yep.
0: Who's he talking to? He's not talking to me. Are you talking to me,
1: yeah,
0: Michael?
1: Yeah.
0: No.
1: Yeah, I am, mate. We're on Starlink.
0: All right.
1: It's the modern world, Macca. We're not quite used to it yet.
0: No. Well, you can call Elon Musk on Starlink. Apparently, you can call anyone anywhere, Michael. So you've been making sure that they've all got connectivity. Is that right?
1: Oh well, I'm out here working. Yeah, I come out here every couple of weeks and work all through this country for Liquid Lick, looking after the cattle.
0: And so there's a nice crowd out there. And how long has that been going all weekend, is it?
1: Yeah, been going for 4 days. They're having a great time.
0: I'll bet they are. So, see, we'd all love to be out there, Michael, but I don't know how I'd get there and how we'd get everyone out there, because I've been there in the past. Like, we went to the last great cattle drive at Newcastle Waters years ago, in 88, I think that was. And I've been to a few other remote places, but remote places to me seem even more remote in 2026 than they were back in 1988. So go figure that one.
1: Yeah, that's right. But no, they're not. You can get out. We're on the Rankin Road, which is the old stock route, which comes all the way from up near Top Springs, all the way down to Camarwheel.
0: Uh-huh. And what's your background, Michael? Where
1: did
0: are you
1: get that, Magga?
0: I did. Where are you from, Michael?
1: Technology. I can hear it.
0: Yeah.
1: Oh, dear, sorry, mate.
0: Where are you from, Michael? No, you can't hear me. We'll have to give it a miss.
1: There,
0: I think.
1: Mate.
0: Yeah, I am there. I am there, Michael. Give us a look. Tell me what you see when you look around.
1: No. I live in Toowoomba, but I'm going to ring the future.
0: Yeah.
1: You see the future up here. This is the future up here. Yeah.
0: All right. Well,
1: plenty of young people working hard, and the country's getting developed, and it's a real growth area.
0: Well, that's good news, mate. That's good news, Michael. Good to talk to you this morning, and so I should be there. I'd love to be there. Send us a few photos.
1: Sorry, mate. I'm breaking up.
0: All right, mate. Nice to talk to you. Hello. That was Michael on the Barclay. We'll have to talk to Elon Musk about that, Kel, because he'd be very concerned that. Because we've had calls from everywhere on Starlink. Who was the bloke last week? Was singing the praises of Starlink. He was on the road. Was he out prospecting in the middle of Western Australia somewhere? But see, that'd be the place to be on the Barclay Tablelands. I'd love to be there. See, I don't know how you're going to organise that anymore. And I'd just love to be there and for you to meet those people out there. See, that's what this program is about, or should be about. But the next best thing is to get Michael to call us on an iffy Starlink. He's supplying lick for the cattle on Starlink. Lick on link. Our number this morning is 1300 700 222. G'day, this is Macca.
2: Hey, Macca. It's Janicky here from the far north coast, New South Wales. How you going?
0: Good. What's your name?
2: Janicky.
0: Janicky. That's an interesting name, isn't it?
2: It is indeed.
0: Mm.
2: I just wanted to let you know, I've been involved with river care and land care for 46 years up here. And when people are looking for somewhere to volunteer, they just have to go onto the land care, river care, bush care sites, and they're all looking for volunteers all over Australia. But the thing I regret the most is that we used to have a thing called LEAP, Land Care Environment Action Program, and Green Corps. And I was a supervisor on teams of 10 and 15 kids on all the rivers around where we are. And it only takes 6 months to train a young person to recognise what's imported and what's native. And then we planted. I never used poison myself. I'm a hand weeder, but I can, identify everything. And if we could get teams of young people that are on the dole, instead of going into supermarkets and doing, sorting clothes at op shops, it'd be so good to have people who have got the knowledge, just taking teams of 10 a couple of days a week for a good equivalent to a working wage, and train them all up. Because the problem we've got in the subtropics and tropics is the vine weeds. They're running up all the riparian, the riverbank trees, and strangling them and seeding, and the seed blows in the wind and also travels on the rivers and then infests both sides. So if we could get green corn and leek or something equivalent back, then we'd have teams of kids on all the rivers in Australia. It would be the most important thing is clean water.
0: Yeah, and rubber vine. I don't know if rubber vine is still a problem, is it?
2: Don't know that one. Mm. Got Madeira vine, balloon vine, cat's claw, all sorts.
0: It's depressing, Janicki, isn't it? It really is when you think
2: especially
0: about it.
2: Especially when you know what you're looking at, because once you get to a certain age, you're looking at it going, who's going to do this? Because there's no one. I mean, Landcare exists and it's doing really well, but there are small groups and mostly grey-haired. Mm. And we really do need to get the young people. I think school classes, like you said, should come out one day a week, like I used to do at UKI school.
0: Anything to get out of the classroom. You know, I was dying to get out of the classroom. I couldn't stand it. But, you know.
2: Yeah, they love it.
0: And and then you'd be doing something and then you'd come home and say, Mum, guess what we did? We cleared all this weed out. You know, I mean, it's a no-brainer. And, Janicki, it's the best education by far. I mean, you've got to learn to read and write and that and add up and stuff. But it's a great education for kids. But I don't know how you do it, but there's so much to do.
2: It's just a small amount a week. You only have to dedicate one class out of each school an hour a week, and they all learn the weeds because you don't want to let people loose in the bush who don't know the difference between a native and a weed either.
0: Exactly. It's like,
2: and also, you don't need poison. You just got to be meticulously keep coming back. So we've regenerated Birrell Creek over the last 40 years. We've got whole sections of riverbank that have turned back into native, and there's no weeds on the ground because they've got cool enough to shade it out.
0: And if you get the kids knowing it, it's there for life. You know, it's just part of the deal. It's a bit like Clean Up Australia. Oh, we've been talking about rubbish this morning, but unless kids know, you know, it starts in the cradle, doesn't it? All those sort of things, and we still keep cleaning up Australia because people keep dumping stuff everywhere. So there's another problem for us. But
2: Well, you should see India. I mean, I just was going to ring you before another week ago, but about because I came back from India and they're knee deep in plastic and they have no idea what to do about it and air pollution. But the plastic is just piled up with bulldozers outside of all the towns in India, and I don't know whether they burn it or what, but if the cows are eating it, it's all through the water, it's all through the soil.
0: Like that's what Jono said about Egypt and Jordan.
2: Those societies don't have enough investment in technology to turn soft plastics back into something useful.
0: Mm.
2: Yeah, there's no bin. There's not a bin to be found in North India that I could see.
0: I spoke to a bloke in... because we're very big on recycling here, but a lot of it just goes into landfill, I think, because, you know, we have bins here, but I doubt that much of it gets up into recycling. A lot of it gets into landfill. But I spoke to a bloke in South Australia some years ago, 5 years ago or something, and he had some recycling plant there for plastics and recycling it, but they lost the funding or some damn thing. And so stupidity, you know, just keeps going on, and plastic everywhere. I think Taiwan
2: and somewhere in Scandinavia, they're getting plants set up so that they can put the soft plastics back through to turn back into fuel like petrol and other useful products. But, the poor third world doesn't have the money to invest. So, it's not good.
0: Good on you, Janicki. Nice to talk to you.
2: Yeah, thank you. Bye-bye.
0: Bye. Earlier this morning, I spoke about a bloke, our Kiwi scrub, mentioned a bloke called Freyberg, I think his name was, and he did a marvellous swim just on the 24th of April in 1915 and swam ashore to be a diversion for the troops who were going to land the next morning. David Marks, barrister at law, morning, David, says, you'll see memorials to this great man all over New Zealand, particularly in the North Island. There's a large sculpture of him in Freyberg Place in Auckland. And, of course, there are the Freyberg swimming bars in Wellington, amongst other memorials. The swim at Gallipoli seems to have been the only time both the DSO, awarded for bravery, and a New Zealand civilian bravery swimming medal were awarded for the same act. The citation for his VC does bear reading. The man was incredibly brave. He swam ashore 3.5 miles, I think it was. There's a lot more to the story. The swim at Gallipoli was incredibly dangerous. He did very well as a junior officer. officer. There are mixed reports about his World War II efforts as a more senior officer. Don't go into a discussion about the defence of Crete without knowing something about this man. He was the late Governor General of New Zealand. He died in London from wounds suffered in the incident where he won the Victoria Cross. His DSO had three bars. I'm an Australian, says David W. Marks, but I make a careful study of New Zealand affairs, history and art. We should know a little bit more about our cousins across the sea. Exactly, David. I couldn't agree with you more. It's the country that we have the most. We're just connected in lots of ways with New Zealand. But the only time we take the, we have a go at them, and, like Sydney, Melbourne and all those sort of things. And Ballarat and Bendigo, we like to have a go at each other, but we have much more in common than we have disagreements. Greg's in Birdsville. How are you, Greg? What's happening?
3: Oh, good, good, Macca. How are you going?
0: Yeah.
3: Yeah, I'm in a phone box in Birdsville.
0: Yep.
3: It's very quiet, but there's a bit of a story about it. It's 50 years this month since I came, four other men and I came out and installed the phones in Birdsville. And we built the exchange and put the phone booth in.
0: Yeah.
3: But it's been moved across the road. The one I'm talking, it's not the same one, but... yeah, I'm just on a memory lane, mate, and seeing some people. David Brooks, his father's instigator in putting the phones on, and yeah, it was very political. It was about 10 or 11 phones, but they gave us 6 weeks to do the job. We could have done it in two, but we're having a good time, so we took the 6 weeks.
0: So you're at Wayan, but you're not doing anything with the phone boxes now.
3: This was
0: 50 years ago.
3: I'm 50 years ago this month.
0: Wow, and you did that round the place? You that was your gig? You were with Telecom or?
3: Oh, I was PMG in those days.
0: PMG, right.
3: Yeah, back before Telecom or Telstra.
0: Mm.
3: Yeah, 50 years ago this month, mate, yeah.
0: And what do you remember of those times, Greg?
3: Well, mate, the town's changed a lot. The hotel's changed, a lot more tourism, and the place is tidied up. And, it's not very busy at the moment. It's the price of fuel, I think, and it's very, very wet out here. You can't get across the desert or the big red bash is not on. It's under about 2 metres of water.
0: Mm-hmm.
3: And, you can't get down the Birdsville track, and it's very, very, very quiet, yeah.
0: So, I thought, I mentioned it to someone else last week, and I said, no, it's open. We've been closed for a couple of days. But if it's very quiet, and that's probably applies to a few places around Australia, but especially out in the great outback. They've had some rain out there, haven't they, Greg?
3: Yeah, mate. It's probably, I was talking to Dave Brooks. He's a big landowner out here, and probably the wettest season I've had for years and years and years, mate. It's local rain too, mate. Not flooding rain from the Cooper or the Diamantina up north.
0: Uh huh.
3: Yeah, but
0: you haven't flown over the lake.
3: No, mate. I flew over that in 1990 when it was full. I think it was 1990.
0: Yes, yeah, been full a few times.
3: Yeah,
0: but this is another big one. But they always say it's big when there's a lot of water around. You tend to lose sight of how many Sid Harbs it is. Sid Harbs is a measurement.
3: Oh yeah, mate. Yeah,
0: a measurement. Yeah. But Lake Eyre would have a few Sid Harbs in it, I reckon.
3: Yeah, no, we. I just come down memory lane. 50 years ago is a long time, you know.
0: I'll say. Yeah, how did you get there?
3: In trucks, mate, in vehicles, and it was. Well, Batuta's 100 miles from here, and this is no lie. It took us from 7 o'clock in the morning till 3 o'clock in the afternoon to drive it. The roads were shocking.
0: Yeah. What, mud or potholes?
3: No,
0: pot
3: just rough, mate, just rough. You know, there was no maintenance much in that. You know, the roads are good today, but back then they weren't.
0: No, exactly. No,
3: but, yeah.
0: All right, Greggy, and
3: all right, mate.
0: Nice morning in Birdsville.
3: Yeah, it's beautiful, beautiful, beautiful day. Yeah, it's going to rain tomorrow again, but they reckon. So I'm just sitting it out to see what I'm going to do, where I'm going to go.
0: Good on you, Greg.
3: Nice right on, Mike. See you later. Bye.
0: Nice to talk to you.
3: Bye, mate. Bye.
0: See you, mate. G'day, this is Macca.
4: Hello.
0: Hello.
4: Hello, Macca. Mm. It's Mick Slocum here in Melbourne. How are you?
0: Mick Slocum, the musician?
4: Correct.
0: Yes.
4: Former bushwhacker, former sundowner.
0: Yeah.
4: And now I've reinvented myself as a university lecturer.
0: Oh, really?
4: Because...
0: In what?
4: Music. Been doing, I spoke to you about 18 months ago. I was telling you about my Victorian era pillar box restoration project, which has taken on a life of its own. There are pillar boxes scattered throughout Melbourne and the country towns such as Daylesford and Bendigo.
0: Pillar boxes are like post boxes, are they?
4: Yeah, post boxes, cast iron, though, 150-year-old Victorian-era pillar boxes.
0: Yeah.
4: If anybody's listening now, they'll start seeing them pop up everywhere because I've repainted them in red and gold and various colours, thanks to the wonderful Australia Post people and that paint company that starts with D. So they've been helping me out.
0: Go on.
4: I was approached by the University of the Third Age to do a lecture on the project, so I've done a deep dive into the casting process and where they were built and what makes them so remarkable. They're not just simply museum pieces standing on the street. They're relics, you know, admired at a distance, and they've stood the test of time and weather over 150 years.
0: Are they used? I mean, are they used by Australia Post?
4: Yes, some are still used and some aren't. Most of them have been decommissioned and locked up, and I've been able to open a couple that were actually already open, and I've had a key made for one or two. But I haven't been able to open any others. I'm not sure, but I'm hoping one day that one of the keys will fit and I'll open it and there'll be a whole stack of Victorian mail in it.
0: Yeah, from Ned Kelly. Ned Kelly might have sent a message to Kate or something like that. You never know.
4: Exactly, to his mother.
0: But he probably wouldn't have put a stamp on it, knowing Ned. But you never know.
4: You never know.
0: So these are made of what? Cast iron, are they?
4: Yeah, cast iron. Very interesting. And, of course, you think Victorian era stuff is, you know, old-fashioned and so on and so forth. But the techniques alone back in those days were quite sophisticated, and they had in-house designers. And the casting process was really complex because before the days of welding, they had to use all these techniques to put all these half-inch cast iron plates together and bend them in certain ways. And it sort of feeds into being a musician as well because it's turned into a bit of street performance now. So I dress up with a peak cap and a bow tie. And a lot of people stop by and say, "How long has this been here? I've never seen it before." And I say, "Well, it's been here. This box has been on this corner for 150 years, 170 years.
0: I was going to ask you, Mick, how's your music? Are you still playing in bands?
4: Yeah, I'm still playing. Well, I did basically retired about 2 years ago, but I did. I tried to turn myself into a pop star about 8 years ago, and I met some people who wrote some great songs.
0: How did that go?
4: Put out four albums. Well, not so good.
0: Mm.
4: And it's quite ironic, really, because I tried to sell the concept of the band Slocum & Co. with an eight-piece band, and I call it the Beat Banquet Bravado, and I booked a couple of venues, but people were fundamentally not really interested. But when I started doing the pillar boxes, they just came out of the woodwork. Oh, we'll send a photographer down. Oh, let's hear more about this. So it's a funny thing how my music career has morphed into this project at the moment, and it's doing good work.
0: And how is the music business? I'm always interested. Mick, I know you, and I know of you, music's not the same as, say, 50 years ago, is it? But everything's changed,
4: well,
0: I suppose.
4: Well, everything changes, Mac. I mean, nothing can stay the same, and I think that the streaming services and the ready availability of musical content whenever you want it at the drop of a hat has changed the music business forever.
0: Yeah.
4: But it's extraordinary when you listen to the radio or you go onto the YouTube, the incredible amount of creative talent that is still creating wonderful music and fabulous playing. It's unbelievable. It's just, unfortunately, it's not as good remuneratively as it used to be.
0: Starts with a B, and I won't say it. But if you like music, you know, I suppose Robin Adair, who used to rock around with Robin Hood and play little ditties walking around the place, he didn't get a lot of money, but he enjoyed himself. And
4: Exactly. And, of course, you know, if it's inside you, if music's in you, then you're compelled to do it. And as they say about learning a musical instrument, the first 20 years is the hardest.
0: That's what my dad used to say. He played the trombone. Michael, what do you? You play all sorts of instruments, don't you?
4: I do. I play the concertina. I'm enjoying the concertina very much.
0: You haven't got it there with you, have you?
4: I do indeed have it with me, beside me at the moment.
0: Play us a little spasm of something.
4: Just a sec.
0: Yeah, this is Mick Slocum. We call him Mick Slocum. Plays with the Bushwhackers, and he's played with lots of people, actually. And that's what I like.

0: Mate, that's made my morning, Michael.
1: How was that?
0: It's made my morning, mate. It was fabulous. I'll have to catch up with you when I come to Melbourne. You live in Melbourne, don't you, somewhere?
1: Yeah, we do. We do. We're in the north, so...
0: And there's probably some pillar boxes you can show me around the place too. And
1: I'd be delighted.
0: And I'll wear a funny hat too and come with you and I'll play my guitar while you play your thing and people can talk to
1: us. We'll do a little spot rehearsal and we'll knock them dead.
0: Nice to talk to you, Mick.
1: Likewise. Thanks for the time. Bye.
0: See you, mate. Bye. G'day. This is Macca.
2: Hello, Macca. My name's Maxine and I'm ringing because Lil Hode was my first cousin.
0: Uh-huh. There you go. And if you've got a story for me.
2: Oh, just the story that he and Ken Rosewall were known as the Dennis Twins.
0: Yep.
2: When they were only 18, they were able to win the doubles at Wimbledon and saved the Davis Cup from the Americans, Stacius and Shane, on a number of occasions. And then came the time when...
0: The phone's breaking up, doll.
2: I beg your pardon.
0: I don't know why, but are you still there? Keep talking.
2: Oh, very well.
0: That's better.
2: The Americans, Trabert and Stacius, were the ones that had to be beaten in all of these Davis Cup level things. And then there was suddenly some pressure to become professional tennis players, where until this time you had to be an amateur. In fact, you couldn't compete at Wimbledon unless you were an amateur. And so then there was pressure because, heavens, when you're a man in your early 20s with a young family, you need money. And they were talked into turning into professionals. And then things did change a lot because from then on Wimbledon could be played by both for a long time by amateurs only.
0: It starts now, doesn't it? Wimbledon starts this week, doesn't it? Wimbledon?
2: Yes, it does.
0: Yeah, there you go.
2: Well, he did win twice. Then he retired from tennis because of a back injury that he had.

0: was very interesting to be an observer.
1: Good on you, Maxine. Nice to talk to you. Thank you.
0: Very well. Bye-bye.
1: Bye. I played this for Michael on the Barclay. It's a man with a lot of blokes and girls with big hats out there on Brunette Downs.
2: Was on a sultry summer day. The drover came in off the road just to pass the time away. He pulled a stool up to the bar. He pushed his hat back on his head. I listened to the stories told, the words the drover said. And he said,
3: I can tell you stories of droughts and flooding rain. Sing your songs of Cobb and Co. and the coming of the train. I can tell you stories of the black man as he roamed. I can talk about the settlers

0: Well, his shirt was brown and faded, his moleskins worn and patched, and you could tell a man who'd seen it all sat underneath that hat. And he had a finger missing from the hand that rolled the smoke. You know, he laughed and talked the droving life, and it was, "Hi, one more for these blokes." Then he said,
1: "Yeah, I rode the cattle drives from here to Tailham Bend. 2 long months in the saddle and long days without end. I rode from here to Wyndham without a woman's smile. And the campfire where I tossed my swag was the only light for miles.

0: Barclays and me.
1: Wouldn't you love to be out in the Barclay now?
0: Drink to them old drovers and me.
1: The Gymkhana. Starlink doesn't work out there. Not very well.
2: Well, he rolled one more cigarette as he turned towards the door.
1: Right.
2: I could hear his spurs jingling as his RMs hit the floor. He loosened up his belt a notch. He pulled his hat down on his head as he turned to say goodbye to me.
1: What did he say?
2: This is what the drover said. He said,
3: "Now the road trains chase the highways and the fences close the plain. To see a working drover is a sight that's pretty strange. The drover's life just

0: you, but I'm exhaustipated.
1: So we did. All night long.
0: Macca says, Chris, I like to cook, but prices of basics have gone up a lot. Butter now $8, flour and eggs, etc. So it's a pick to what to go without these days, but had a lovely chicken casserole yesterday. Love the show, says Chris in Highvale. Thank you. My inflation story is sometimes, once every 2 weeks, I get a bacon and egg roll in the morning. Some mornings, one morning a week or 2 weeks. It's gone up from $10 to $11. That's only 10%, but that's interesting, isn't it? We eat Australian salmon frequently, says Dave. Flour, egg and breadcrumbs topped off with tartare sauce and lemon juice. Is there any salmon left? It's the way to go. Serve it with chips and salad. Grossly underrated, says Dave.

0: I've enjoyed your company. Thanks to Tim and Jack and Tanya and Lee.
1: Oh, gosh. Thank you very much.
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6: Good morning, Tabara Khaljaroud with ABC News. The US military says it's carried out further strikes on Iran in response to what it called the continued harassment of commercial shipping in the Strait of Hormuz. The BBC's Carl Nasman reports.
7: The US military says its forces, quote, conducted additional strikes against multiple targets in Iran at the commander-in-chief's discretion. Iran was given a chance to honor the ceasefire agreement, it says, but elected not to when its forces launched a one-way attack drone that hit the MT Kiku, that's referring to a ship this morning. The Panama-flagged tanker was transiting near the Strait of Hormuz with more than 2 million barrels of crude oil. Now, on Friday, the U.S. said it had struck missile and drone storage facilities and coastal radar positions in response to a drone attack on a cargo ship that took place on Thursday.
6: The federal opposition is calling on the government to close Iran's embassy in Australia, describing the country's presence as a potential source of terrorism. The government expelled Iran's ambassador in August last year after receiving intelligence that Tehran directed anti-Semitic attacks in Sydney and Melbourne. It's also officially designated Iran's Islamic Revolutionary Guard Corps as a state sponsor of terrorism. Opposition frontbencher Julian Lisa has told Sky host Kieran Gilbert further action must be taken.
8: I think we have to ask ourselves why the embassy is open here anymore, given that it is a potential source of terrorism against our own people.
9: So you want them to shut it?
8: I'd like to see the embassy shut outright, yes.
6: Experts say new proposed legislation to strengthen Australia's social media age restrictions still doesn't ban children from accessing the platforms. The current laws require sites like TikTok, Facebook and YouTube to prevent under-16s from creating an account. The federal government is proposing laws that will double the fine for media companies who fail to comply to $99 million and give the eSafety Commissioner, Julie Inman Grant, strong powers. Children and Media Australia President Elizabeth Hansley says the legislation could go a step further.
10: The legislation only says that children should not have accounts. It doesn't say they shouldn't access social media at all. So that might be something. If the government is concerned about that and if the community is concerned about that, then maybe we need to tweak that aspect of the law as well, that there needs to be some way of addressing actual access rather than account holding.
6: Venezuelans are using shovels, heavy equipment and ropes to search for loved ones and neighbours 3 days after twin earthquakes caused widespread destruction. At least 1,430 people are dead and tens of thousands more are missing in the wake of the 7.2 and 7.5 magnitude quakes. International rescue crews are starting to arrive on the ground in the worst hit areas, providing some relief after what residents say has been a slow emergency response. This woman at a hospital in Caracas says the impact of the quakes has been devastating.
11: It was awful. So many people died. So many family members went missing. I lost my house completely, but we're all right. Thank God.
6: The WA Transport Minister says the new Australind train will provide world-class facilities for people travelling between Perth and the southwest. The service, which is due to resume tomorrow initially at a reduced timetable, will feature 144-seat locally built trains featuring Wi-Fi, additional luggage storage and room for bicycles. The original Australind service was halted in 2023 while the Armidale train line was repaired and 4 new trains were manufactured. Rita Safiotti says the new trains will be a welcome addition to WA's rail network.
12: This is a world-class quality train for everyone in the southwest. This will make the journey more comfortable.

0: and easier, and really support people moving through our southwest on the original timetable and original stops.
1: In the AFL, Eagles coach Andrew McWalter says he's not sure how much of an impact last week's bye had on the team's performance following yesterday's 53-point loss to Carlton. The Blues booted their highest score of the year, 17-15-117, to the Eagles' 9-10-64. McWalter says having last week off probably had some effect on West Coast performance.
2: It's so hard to judge how much of that impact that has, but for me, I actually thought our energy was okay. I just thought our contest, that actual work at the contest was just off. We'll reassess what we did over the bye. We trained strongly. We thought we prepared well for this game, but clearly there's something that wasn't quite right in the lead-up.
1: To WA's weather, showers south of a line from Bidjedanga to Balgo Hill more frequent through coastal parts of the Southwest Land Division, windy across the south coast. In Perth, cloudy with showers today and a forecast top of 19, showers and 19 again tomorrow, showers and 17 on Tuesday. It's currently 17 degrees in the city.
3: Australia have been the dominant force in women's cricket for nearly 50 years.
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3: But without a current World Cup title, they face no shortage of challenges in their bid to return to the top. 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
10: The Hawks and the Lions record big wins while the race for the wildcard spots start to get tight and a chance for Fremantle to push ahead. Welcome to AFL Sunday for round 16. Josh Carr claims his signature moment as Port Adelaide coach, claiming one of the great upsets in showdown history.
11: Cumming flies in and clatters into his teammate and it spills fortuitously down to Port Adelaide and Corey Durden. This guy's having a night. 3 for Durden and the Port fans erupt. Losing his footing is Vicentini. Fist comes in for Whitlock. Pouncing is Georgiades. Cop that! An almighty upset. A showdown stunner. Port Adelaide rise from the canvas to emphatically smash their rivals by 26 points. They've cost the Crows a spot in the top four tonight.
10: Two in a row for the Pies as they prove too strong for the Tigers in front of a bumper 62,000 at the MCG to keep their finals hopes alive.
12: Well, inside the defensive 50, dangerous kick, cut off by Josh Dacos. Handball to Goey, handball to Nick Dacos, cruising through, eyes the sticks and drills it. And even on a scrappy Saturday night at the MCG, class is permanent. Nick Dacos with 3 in the game. Two already in this final turn for Lockie Schultz. A 45-metre set shot. He's got 4 on the evening. Tally's only betted once in his career. As the Pies run up the scoreboard against Richmond, they've won their second in a row. And this team, this middle-of-the-road team, according to their coach, is back to 500 on the season.
10: And the resurgent Blues make it 6 consecutive wins under interim coach Josh Fraser, defeating West Coast by 53 points as they continue to climb the ladder.
13: Hurries a kick into the pocket. Bouncing ball. The Eagles are there. And they can't take it cleanly through. Bazo. Byrne steals it. Snaps. Oh. Goes. A worldie from Taylor Byrne.
11: Kemp takes the mark. He's got Harry Mackay tearing downhill. Mark's all alone. Show him your tail lights, Harry. Can run it in and whack it into the second deck. So Josh Fraser and his Blues remain perfect. As Jagger Smith on the bell hooks one through, it's going to count. And that is a perfect way to see it out. The Blues

0: Hello and welcome to AFL Sunday on ABC Sport. I'm Matt Clinch. The last of the byes for Geelong, Melbourne, St Kilda and the Western Bulldogs this weekend. So the latter will start to make sense. On Thursday night, Brisbane by 43 points over the Sydney Swans. And on Friday night, Hawthorn by 14 over the Giants. Today, North Melbourne look to continue with their best season since 2019 as they take on the Bombers as Dean Solomon searches for his first win as interim coach. While the final match of the round, the first place Dockers take on the Suns, looking to snap a four-game losing streak. As always, you can help steer the agenda with the best bits you've seen of the round's footy and the talking points, 0437 774 774. The legendary Cat, triple premiership player, premiership captain, Cameron Ling. Hello and welcome to you.
1: Hello, Clinchy. Hello to everyone out there. Great to be with you again on this Sunday. So much to go through. A couple of little upsets, which is always nice. A couple of bland games as well, Clinchy, yes. But a couple of really, really important wins and some ominous signs from the two-time reigning champs a little bit earlier on in the round. But we'd love to start with a highlight on a Sunday afternoon, Clinchy.
0: Yes.
1: And obviously, I've got to go to the showdown.
0: Yep.
1: Is it okay if I head to the showdown?
0: I think we all think the same thing.
1: Yeah, absolutely. Port Adelaide were super impressive, 32 shots at goal to 16. But do you know what I love the most? Apart from the game he played, which was just incredible, the fact that Zach Butters, one of the best players in the competition and one of the most spoken about players in the competition, is able to so effectively compartmentalise what is going on in his world of big offers from Port, big offers from back in Melbourne, all the innuendo about where he may or may not be going, and he's handling it unbelievably well. 37 disposals, 7 tackles, 13 clearances, 11 inside 50s, and he drove his team to that really wonderful win last night in the showdown. I love the fact he's able to park everything off the field and play great footy on the field. He spoke with Fox Footy after the game. This is what he said about his game and his contract.
2: Yeah, definitely one of the best wins ever in my career. And I thought Kenny's last game last year was pretty good, but I think that goes close to topping it.
3: Why so good? Because of the underdog status?
2: Yeah, and a pretty emotional week for the footy club. Obviously, Asava and a few other boys, season-ending injuries, and it can be pretty emotional sometimes when your mates get hurt and then to bounce back. Adelaide's a small town. There's a lot of talk during the week, and I think just about everyone bar our fans and inside our four walls rid us off, so pretty special win.
3: Cross your mind at all tonight that this could be your last showdown?

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1: And clearly the way he's playing, he does love the footy club and playing for them. It's okay to say. The players now, they can make business decisions, and the offers that he's got to come back home, he's weighing all of that up. But when he can still produce that type of footy, Clinchy, it is brilliant to watch. I love the fact that there's great players who can play great football right to the very end, even when they're making hard decisions. I reckon Gary Ablett Jr. did it when he was leaving the Cats. He was best on ground in his last game for the Cats at his first stint in a prelim final. Paddy Dangerfield, I think he won the best and fairest for the Adelaide Crows in his last season. Buddy Franklin was part of a grand final team before he left. And now Zach Butters is producing performances like that. He knows there's a huge decision to be made, but he can still produce that for his team. Well done, Zach.
2: No, I'm 100% with you. If this is the Zach Butters farewell tour, well, it's one hell of a show at the moment. Yeah. And to lead Port Adelaide without Connor Rosie for a victory like that, that'll go down in folklore. I can't even spit it out. Forever, given the fact that it was 5th versus 15th. And no one really gave Port Adelaide much of a chance. So to play in the way he did, to have the impact in which he did, and he was everywhere. And you can see Jason Horne-Francis just feeds off him and the way in which he plays. So 42 to 22 clearances last night. The two of them, Butters and Horne-Francis, had 23 of those clearances. Amazing. That's how you beat Adelaide. Just beat them up around the ball and set a desperation and a pressure level that Adelaide just couldn't withstand and really replicate. So I'm with you. I mean, the conversation is going to be that he's probably worth 3 first-rounders, and even that probably feels a bit unders if this is the level in which he's playing. But it's hard to deny the fact that if he wants to go back home and be amongst his family, he's doing everything he can for Port Adelaide to try and at least set the foundations for the first chapter under Josh Carr.
1: Yeah. No, you're right, Clinchy. You're absolutely right. And to do that, then Port want his signature. I get it. And Port fans desperate for his signature. But if they don't get that, they can be upset. That's the natural reaction of a footy fan. But you can certainly never question him having phoned it in his last season.
2: No.
1: What a player. And if he was to go, I don't want to jump there too quickly, Port fans, but if he was to go, he's going to make whichever team he goes to so much better.
2: Yeah. So I just want to come back to one really quick point. You spoke about Gary Ablett when he departed the Cats. Like, to be able to compartmentalize, let me try and spit that out, what he is trying to do on field and then what's taking place. I mean, other than Josh Fraser, who's asked every week whether you want to change your mind and actually put your hand up for the Carlton senior coaching job, but there's not much more he can do in terms of presenting in the right way and then backing up the talk. Can you remember back to how Gary Ablett dealt with that and just how challenging it is for an individual when so many questions are asked about you as an individual?
1: Yeah, and we're talking about the very, very best when we're talking about Gaz and Butters, and then obviously Buddy and Danger with the other names I could come up with before. So there is already a spotlight on you from the footy world and also from your team. And then when you're out of contract and there's all this chatter, Gaz was able to separate it. And I loved the fact that Gaz was able to also separate it with his teammates. And we were pretty mature as a group at that stage. We worked really well with him. Now, a bit's been spoken about the fact that Bomber and Gaz, probably there was a little bit of friction. It wasn't as bad as what everybody made out that it was, because Bomber just wanted a decision either way. He understood if Gaz was going to leave. He truly did. He said, if you're going, I understand that, because the money we were talking about then was just off the charts.
2: Yeah,
1: life-changing. So if you're going to go, that's fine. But make the decision, tell us, and then we can plan for the other players that we probably get to keep, who maybe if Gaz had stayed might have got squeezed out a little bit. So that was the only little bit of friction in as far as conversations go. But Gaz pushed it aside and played great footy, and that's what Zach Butters is doing as well. And I think it shows players in an industry now, we're more mature about it. We're more open to player movement. We understand that there might not be the Scott Pendlebury story of, you know, 400 games in an entire career and premiership captain all at the one club, that sometimes you might get 120, 150 games, like I think Danger did, at one club, and you love that 150 games, but then he might go somewhere else and has another great 150 or 160 games.
2: Yeah, it's going to be interesting to see how Port Adelaide try and handle what will happen if Zach Butters does announce he's leaving. Compartmentalise is the word that I couldn't
1: there
2: find when you're live on radio.
1: Clinchy.
2: In the end. 0437 774 774 for the SMS number. Thanks for all the people trying to help me out. I just want to... Chris Fagan was part of our ABC AFL Saturday coverage with Corbin, Mick and Bawley. He

0: was asked the question about Zach Bailey and how he handles these scenarios.
1: I mean, the main thing that I always talk to Zach about, any of the other boys that have been out of contract, is that, you know, if you're not here next year, that's okay, but make sure that you do everything you can while you're here to be the best player you can be for our team, and you can hold your head up high if you do end up going. I mean, I think that's the mature way to look at it. I'm not going to hold it against him. It's the way the football world is now. So us coaches, we just got to get our heads around that and understand the world we live in and get on with the business.
0: So it does feel like we're reaching that phase of the season, Lingy, where these conversations are going to take place and the good clubs handle it well. The bad clubs, they put more pressure on the individual who is probably going to leave anyway.
2: Yeah, and I love that from Chris Fagan. And no surprises that he's a two-time premiership coach and has done what he's done at Brisbane. And he's seen it all, being the list manager and the GM of footy and everything at the Hawks. So he understands it. He understands his movement and conversations, and it's hard decisions. And even, I reckon, the internal chats he'd be having with Zach Bailey, he probably didn't want to quite say exactly in that interview, is, hey, Zach, if you are a three-time premiership player for the Brisbane Lions, a three in a row, and apart from some inaccurate goal-kicking, he's probably the Norm Smith medalist last year, if you can finish on that run, then you are going to look back on your Brisbane time with nothing but fondness. You're going to come back to reunions. You're going to be loved by the fans, even when your career's done and dusted. And you can go on and sign whatever deal you want to sign. We're fine with that, but just finish well. Yeah. And Zach's clearly doing it, Zach Bailey, and Zach Butters is clearly doing it as well.
0: Yeah, absolutely. For me, my highlight, Lingy, of the weekend, well, Jordan Ngoi and the form in which he's been playing over the last few weeks. It's got you sort of scratching your head going, this is a player Collingwood so desperately are trying to get him to be, someone who can mix midfield time with forward line, have maximum impact on the scoreboard, and really they need someone to try and help Nick Dacos with the centre bounce work. And it was interesting, the interview in which he did on Fox with Ruby Schleicher, where he remembered there was a few crossroad moments at the end of last season.
3: Swivels around and then just lowers the kick and finds Ngoi on the lead, has the mark, and will have a set shot at goal for the Pies. About 50 metres out, he'll have to kick from. Low ball, it'll clear the line, goes through. But the quick response for the Pies comes off the boot of Jordan Ngoi.
4: People are saying it might be your best form of your career. Are you feeling that at the moment?
5: Oh, I don't know about that. To be honest, I'm enjoying my footy, you know what I mean? We've got a bit of a different mix in. I'm really enjoying being one of the older guys, kind of trying to contribute each and every week. And I feel like, yeah, I've found some form, I've found some confidence. So it's nice to be putting that on the scoreboard.
4: Well, I've known you for the last 10 years now. You're not the rat bag that you used to be. I think you'd say that yourself. Do you reckon it's new fatherhood that sort of helped you find that really good form as well?
5: I could potentially be that, or almost losing my job a couple of times. That always helps. But, like I said, I'm just enjoying everything. The footy club's such a great place to be at the moment. I'm definitely a bit older, a bit wiser, still not as smart as I used to be. But, it is what it is. I'm just enjoying the footy.
0: Well done to Ruby Schleicher for getting the best out of Jordan Ngoi. 27 disposals, 13 score involvements, 4 goal assists and a goal yesterday. He is becoming the player in which Collingwood fans have so desperately wanted him to be consistently.
2: Yeah, it's a good shout-out, Clinchy. And in a pretty lacklustre game, I must say, for that Collingwood-Richmond game.
0: Yep.
2: Obviously, Nick Dacos was fantastic as well, but Jordan was the one. He and what I love is he's embracing the role he's being asked to play. So he's pushing into centre bounces occasionally. He's using his ability in a contest. But he's winning the majority of his ball in the forward half. So 70% of his possessions were in the forward half of the ground yesterday. And he kicks goals. He sets up goals. He's involved in scoring chains, as you say. That's terrific. And then you hear him talk like that, and he's 30 years of age now. And, yep, he's had to learn some lessons along the way, and he's had some moments of incredible highs and then probably made some questionable decisions.
0: Yep.
2: But he just seems to have a calmness and almost that peace and go, okay, I know what it takes now to be a consistent AFL footballer. I know how I have to balance that off the field. And he's playing terrific football, and as part of a Collingwood midfield that is in an evolution stage, and obviously Nick's the centrepiece of all of that, but Jordan becomes an important, almost pseudo Dusty Martin type piece, where you're kind of a mid, but you're kind of that forward half striker mid, to grab a World Cup term, if I've got that even close to correct. And he's doing it really well, and maybe they still need to add a piece or two come the off-season, Collingwood, and they need a couple of young players to jump a little bit. But he's an important cog of what the Pies want to do over the next year or two.
0: On the SMS 0437 774.

0: 774 AFL Sunday on ABC Sport with Matt Clinch and Cameron Ling. Bev poses the question, curious, is it possible the Blues players didn't want to play for Voss? I'm not sure that's right, Bev. Grant in Hobart, Brisbane in good form at the right time of the season, but my Blues would be the team no one wants to play right now. Josh Fraser for coach and possibly PM. So Carlton fans are vocal
1: yes.
0: this morning. Ron's also been in touch. I hope Hawthorn don't go on and chase players with big dollars. We have so much young talent at Box Hill. We don't need more players. Keep the money and the picks. That's coming through from Ron on 0437 774 774. I mean, at AFL Houseley, they must be rubbing their hands together with the possibility that if Collingwood and Carlton got to a wild card finals,
1: yeah.
0: it wouldn't be a grand final, but it would be a big ticket event, wouldn't it, at the MCG?
1: Oh, it'd be massive. It'd be massive. And I know we're going to talk Carlton here, so don't worry, Blues fans. We're with you. Six yes. in a row is fantastic. Interesting one, that the text message about Hawthorn. Yeah, I think Hawthorn spent their money quite well with Barras and Battle. When they went and got targeted those two to allow Sicily to be more the interceptor and just a bit more size down there. So they spent some cash there, but then they haven't gone crazy. It'll be interesting to see if they go Zach Merritt again and try and get that move, because that will cost them. That'll cost them a fair bit of money. But they've got the other pieces in place already. Obviously, Nick Watson up forward. Will Day's the huge in for them. Newcomb. All of those players. Cam McKenzie, I thought, was superb on Friday night. So, yeah, throwing money when you don't have to just because there's a big name or two out there is not the way to do it. Mm. So you've got to build it with some patience. But when the time's right, you strike and get you a couple of players that might really change things, either through your spine or obviously your key midfielders. But I feel like we've taken too long to get to Carlton, Clinchy. I feel like the Blues fans are going to start yelling at us, yep. Another win for the Blues.
0: Righto, well, let's do it then. The Fraser Freight Train is in full steam ahead, a sixth consecutive victory as interim coach, comfortably brushing aside the West Coast Eagles. It's the first time the Blues have registered six straight wins since 2023 when they were on a surge and they made it all the way to a prelim final. The crowd was back as well, 41,861 at Docklands to see the Blues get another win. And despite that, Josh Fraser still holding his line that he doesn't want the job full time.
2: No, I've got really caught up and my approach has been really around the process of how we get better, and I've got caught up in this through the players, really how far they've grown and their appetite to get better. That's really it, sort of my focus hasn't waned, but it's kept me really present to how we keep getting better. So there's no shift in my mindset other than really liked large parts of our game, things we've got to work on. I'm not a deep win guy, like I enjoy the win, but I don't get too carried away with a win or a loss, and we've got to get back to work.
0: So the thoughts of Josh Fraser, I mean, the Blues, they're hard to deny. They're a club completely transformed at the moment. And despite Bev's comments around whether they're playing for Michael Voss or not, this is not something you can turn around in 4 or 5 weeks. This is something clearly they've been trying to progress, and their defence has improved. They're the number two defence since round 9, and they kept West Coast to just 9 goals last week, Lingy. But it's their ability to be able to control tempo with their kick mark game and then be able to apply it on the scoreboard off the back of Harry Dean stepping up in the absence of Jacob Wiedering. And then all of a sudden, some form from their small forwards as well. And Harry Mackay was able to hit the scoreboard yesterday. What impressed you the most?
1: Yeah, well, so a lot of people and some of them Blues fans who are friends of mine are asking the right questions. Why? What's changed? Yeah. And it's not as simple as they're playing for Josh Fraser and they weren't playing for Michael Voss, because I think they were playing for Michael Voss. But there has been some tactical shifts just with the way that they are playing. And it is moved with the evolution of the game, which moves pretty quick. However, their foundational work, which was under Michael Voss, is still there. So they still dominate clearances. So they won clearances by 14 yesterday, dominated that. They won contested possessions by 28, which was, that's Michael Voss's foundational, the way he coached. He wanted to be great in a clearance, great in a contest, and then obviously be able to have some defensive mechanisms as well. What I've loved Josh Fraser and his team has said, okay, we are good in those areas, so let's shift and how can we better take advantage of that contested ball and clearance footy that we can play? So now what we're seeing from a plus 28 in contested possessions, Clinchy, is a plus 116 in uncontested possessions. So it is a combination of the kick mark that you're talking about. That is part of it. They can control that, but they're still moving it down the ground. But they're giving more of those, and everybody's

0: Probably heard this new term, meters gained by handball.
1: Yes.
0: But and what that meters gained by handball is the willingness to give the forward handball. So to win it hard in a contest, to not handball back, handball back, handball back. Like it used to, the space used to be behind and people kind of would come out of congestion out the back and around. In modern current trends of football is the ability to give that forward handball and a little bit of an angle, and then that person to have runners that are going past to explode out the front of congestion. And that puts a lot of pressure then on the back, the last line of the opposition's defensive structure, yeah, if you can get through that. So that's my best way to try and explain that. Carlton are doing that more, Clinchy, than ever. So they're giving the forward handball and they're exploding into space and using the ball better. But then when the opposition's well set and that handball's not on, they're kick marking with patience to say, we're still going to deny you the footy. So they're able to shift between the two, which all that is doing is capitalising on the incredible foundation of their contest and their clearance. And it is working beautifully at the moment.
2: And that's the way modern sides break through team defence, is by either quickly transitioning through hand, taking the game on and breaking tackles. And the Blues have worked out what their formula for that is. So Harry Mackay kicks 3 goals yesterday, and that's the game everyone was kind of hoping we'd see a bit more of from Harry. But yet they got 3 goals from Taylor Burns. They got Frankie Evans with his 2 goals. George Hewitt is playing good footy with a couple of goals. Mitch McGovern's contributing. So it's not just one or two players that have led this Carlton resurgence. It's a collective. And I was interested in yesterday on AFL Saturday, Andrew McWalter, the West Coast Eagles coach, was their guest, available as a podcast. And he was asked about the valuable experience he had as an interim coach at Richmond.
3: For me, it was really valuable experience. And Fraser's in a different scenario. I think Fraser's only been at the Blues for this year, hasn't he?
4: Yeah, short term.
3: Yeah, yep. So he's only been there recently. I was obviously at Richmond for 9 years or almost 10 years prior to doing that interim job. But I sort of described it as one hand on the steering wheel for that 13-week time. You do get a real look at what the job entails and the amount of reports and meetings and conversations you have to have with different people. But the interim job, it doesn't give you a full look at what senior coaching is, but certainly it's a one hand on the steering wheel type scenario.
2: I like that analogy. One hand on the steering wheel. So you're getting the best parts of it. And look, they should be able to make it 7 consecutive wins against Richmond. They haven't shown any signs that they're going to have a slip up, but that will be the challenge for Josh Fraser. And then it gets hard from that point onwards, Lee. And this is where we'll get to judge the real improvement under Carlton under Josh Fraser. So Hawthorn at the MCG, Collingwood, Gold Coast Suns, Brisbane, St Kilda, Western Bulldogs, Fremantle.
0: Yeah, it's a tough run. It's a tough run. But I reckon with the way they're playing, the better way of playing, they're going to challenge each and every one of those teams. Just a reminder to Andrew McWalter, though, you always got to have your hands at 10-2 on the steering wheel. No, no one hand on the wheel there, Minnie. But he's right in that, and I've spoken about this before. It is different when you are taking over. So all the structure is there, and I'm not just talking structure of how we play, but when the meetings are, who your fitness group is, how you're working, how they report to you as a coach, your work with the GM. A lot of that is already in place and been part of what Michael Voss or any previous coach has set up. And then when you take over as the interim coach, all that foundational structure of meetings and reviews and reports that he alluded to is all there. You then can just coach and add little elements of how you're just going to shift tactically. To then step out of that, and you've got to be the one along with the GM of footy who then sets up the entire off-season,
2: footy program,
0: pre-season, the entire football program for another year, then it becomes a much larger role. So they are two distinct roles, absolutely. But Josh Fraser, as far as interim coaching goes, he's doing about as good as you can possibly do. And I love the way they're playing. Even the fact they're scoring consistently 100 points plus and really hitting the scoreboard and attacking. And even when they're not scoring 100, they're nearly, in the 90s and defending really well behind it. I love it, Blues fans. It's very good to watch.
2: That was their highest score for the season against West Coast yesterday. I mean, the question linging around Josh Fraser is, if he doesn't want the job full-time, can he stay as an assistant coach when the next coach comes in? Because let's say, for example, Carlton start poorly next season, and the question's around their mental capacity to be able to deal with the pressure, and then all of a sudden they're turning into the locker room and going, well, hang on, we're doing pretty well under Josh Fraser. Why didn't we just give it to him? Does that then create that disharmony if they don't start well?
0: That's a great question, Clinchy. Great question.
2: So while he's contemplating, is he ready to do it? The other question is, well, you mightn't be able to stay if you're not.
0: Yeah, and Carlton will be desperate to have him. They don't want to lose him, but it's a brilliant question. And the best example I can probably think of where someone had to leave was now Stephen King, Melbourne coach. When he was assistant coach at the Gold Coast Suns under Stewie Dew, Stewie unfortunately gets the sack, and then Kingy comes in as the interim coach and did a pretty good job, a shorter term, and obviously didn't have the amazing streak that Fraser's on right now. But Kingy then had to go as well. So once Hardwick was appointed, Kingy made the decision, like, no, I will go and learn off another coach. I'll use the interim experience to round out my resume to be ready for when I want to go for a senior job. He went and worked at Geelong for a couple of years and then ends up at Melbourne. That might be what Fraser's forced to do, but Carlton won't want to lose him. But you can't have your cake and eat it too, can you? You can't say, well, he's not going to be our senior coach, but we've got to do whatever we can to keep him just in case it doesn't work with our senior coach. You've got to be all in on your new appointee.
2: Yeah, he'd been at the Blues previously, went across to Collingwood, worked with their VFL program, now back at Carlton. But if it's John Longmire, it's probably not an issue. If it's a first-time coach, it might make it a little unsettling in the change rooms. Just a shout-out to Harry Dean in the absence of Jacob Wiedering. Kept Jake Waterman goalless. He had a few opportunities in front of goal, but his streak comes to an end, 42 consecutive games. That's off the back of the job on Cadman. Caddy, Henry, Georgiades all kept to one goal. So we've had Daniel Talia and I think Jared Rivers off the top of my head as rising star key defenders. I'm not sure he's going to be able to pip his teammate Jagger Smith or maybe Willem Dersma, but he is doing a hell of a job in defence.
0: I know this has already been said by various people in the media, so I'm only repeating it. When you watch him play, it honestly feels like he's in his 120th game of footy. He is so composed. He's so strong in the one-on-one contest. Reads it beautifully. And he's just, he's going to be part of that back line for the next 15 years.
2: Yeah. I want you to give me a quick thought on West Coast. Before that, Andrew McWalter said their first draft pick yesterday is not for sale.
4: I heard you say a couple of weeks ago in an interview too, we can't get any younger, talking about the profile of your group at the moment. You will have, obviously, a pretty juicy pick, a high draft pick, probably in the top eight, given the way the group is placed at the moment. Would you like to see that the recruiting team go to the draft, or are you open to the idea of perhaps shopping that around to get a senior head in?
3: We're really clear on our strategy internally. We're going to go to the draft with that first pick, no doubt. We think we're building a list profile that can win for a long time, but we've still got to tip into that top end a little bit more. We've done well. The recruiters have done well, it seems, in the last few years in that space, but, we'll certainly be heading to the draft with our first pick.
2: What should West Coast be targeting?
0: Great decision. Go to the draft. Another mid. The Elliot Yeos of the world are probably not going to be part of your next premiership. Get another quality mid, another running player in there. You can't have too many of that top end, high quality young talent. I love that decision.
2: Yeah, that's the challenge for the West Coast Eagles as they try and make inroads, but they'll have to still prioritise the draft. Unfortunately, they couldn't match it with the Blues, but Harley Reid certainly did his bit. 23 disposals, 12 clearances, and a goal as he tries to lead the West Coast revival. AFL Sunday on ABC Sport, Matt Clinch and Cameron Ling with you. 0437 774 774 is the text line.
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9: Kick, but it just lands in the lap of Josh Lyons, going back inside the forward 50. Georgiades with an absolute hanger! He rode James Borlase and catches it like only he can.
2: A warm welcome to our South Australian audience. Well, half of them today. Matt Clinch and Cameron Ling with you for AFL Sunday on ABC Sport. If you're a Port Adelaide fan, it was almost utopia last night. Mitch Georgiades was taking screamers. Zach Butters and Jason Horne-Francis were leading the way in the middle of the ground. And yet for Adelaide, the concern was they weren't really able to fire a shot in the 5th versus 15th clash. For our South Australian audience, the Crows fans are probably still trying to find their right words to process what they've seen. But It will go down as one of the all-time great showdown upsets, Cameron Ling.
0: I'm worried, Clinchy, to play that clip straight out of the break as we welcome our South Australian audience. We've just had a few Crows supporters throw their radios. They're going to have to go down and buy a new one. I'm sorry for that one. But Port fans, that must have been magnificent to be at the Adelaide Oval last night. And again, these showdowns, they're either absolute thrillers, kicks after the siren, a little bit of fire, or crazy upsets. Port, not that you're ever no chance in a game, but the way the Crows had built their form over the past 4 or 5 weeks just suggested that this was going to be a Crows win and happy days, and they continue on their merry way. And well done, Port Adelaide. We spoke right off the top of the show about how good Zach Butters was and gave him all the love that he deserved. But you said Jason Horne-Francis as well. I thought the way those two combine, and to think there's this other guy who would fit very, very nicely into that name, Connor Rosie, the captain of the club, who if they had him and those three together firing the way that the two of them did last night, it goes to show it's a core that can be built around for a long time. Unfortunately, the questions remain whether or not Zach Butters will be there. But forget about that, Port fans, for now. You don't have to think of contracts or anything like that. Just soak in the glory of a win against your arch rival. Well played. Well done, Josh Carr. They were really well prepared for that game. They understood what to take away from the Crows, and they did it beautifully.
2: Yeah, if you've just joined us across South Australia, you can catch up as a podcast under the Best of ABC Sport, where Cameron Ling had Zach Butters as his highlight of the round so far. The way in which he's handled all the speculation and then came out and delivered that game, where he had 37 disposals, 13 clearances, 9 score involvements and 6 intercepts to claim the showdown medal for a second time. Port Adelaide claimed their 5th win of the season in showdown 60 by 26 points and denied the Crows a chance to move to 4th spot on the AFL ladder, which is even sweeter for Port Adelaide fans. Port got out by 39 points in the third quarter and they never really looked back. There was a moment where Mitch Georgiades for his high bump on Max Michelani. It's one of those awkward ones, Lingy, where the contact is to the head and Michelani was able to play on the game. But I'm sure the match review officer is going to have a bit of a look at that. And given Georgiades' form, he is a key contributor for Port Adelaide at the moment.
0: Yeah, he's a star, an out-and-out star. So they need him. I don't know. I don't know at the moment which way any of these will go, by the way. I still want to have my say about different tackles that shouldn't be suspended, but I'm going to bite my tongue a little bit. I don't think he'll get suspended for anything there, but who knows? Who knows?
2: Yeah. I'm with you, but they're interesting case studies. And, I mean, the other one is the ARC controversy once more ruled its head last night as Riley Filthorpe clearly appeared to have a kick to behind as it seemed to have cleared the behind line, the ball bounced back into play. Ben Keyes was then awarded a free kick. And this is, what has happened since Greg Swan has made the changes to the ARC rule. This is off the back of the Ron Marshall howler, in which they had in St Kilda and West Coast, where the game was able to continue on. And then they did review it, and then they decided that it's not what they want the game to do. But it was the preventative measure to take away the howler. And yet it felt like if last night we're not using that, then why are we using the technology at all?
0: Okay, Clint, and I want to say this again. And we spoke about this about a month ago. I don't want the situation to happen, the Marshall one. The game goes on for a minute, and then we call it all the way back. I get that. I get that. So let's not let that happen. However, I think one of them was the Ollie Dempsey one against the Blues for the Cats. If it is in that moment and we have the 5 or 6 seconds and it's gone over and it's been called a point and we just have that opportunity to say, hey, just stop. This looks a bit too close. And we pause the game for 10 seconds and they quickly do a review from the ARC and then say, carry on, or no, it's actually this. I want that. The one last night, given that there is a free kick paid basically straight after, the play stops. Now, it hasn't gone on for another minute and a half, and we're bringing it all the way back. If it's gone on for a couple of seconds and we can go, hang on, we've spotted something, bring it back, and it's actually a point, use it then. That is different to the ridiculousness of a minute of play gone by and then we just wipe that minute from history. Mm. If it's 5, 6, 7, 8 seconds, we can reverse that. Come on. There has to be a middle ground between the two. You can't have last night's the balls over the line, clearly, and you can't have the minute of play go on. There surely can be a little gap in between, can't there, Clinchy?
2: Would you prefer that once they've awarded that free kick, they review it and then decide, you know what, the ball had crossed the line, so the free kick becomes void?
0: Yeah, as long as that free kick is not paid A minute later.
2: A minute and a half later, yeah.
0: Yeah, yeah, sure. Once that moment's gone, okay, we've missed it, we've stuffed up, the goal line, I missed something. Yep, I live with it. Little mistakes like that can happen. But if it is within, okay, I'll pluck a number, 10 seconds, and the free kick is paid, yes.
2: Yeah.
0: I want them to be able to say that ball was over the line

0: We wipe the free kick and we get the kick out. To me, that's what it's there for, as long as it's within a reasonable time frame. Yeah. And I hope that's fair. The one thing I was going to say about Port Adelaide and the Adelaide game, Clinchy, was if you want to be a really good team, and I think the Crows are going to be that, be great at centre bounces. That was the one that just opened my eyes to when you've got players like Butters and Horn Francis, and they won the centre clearances 16-6, Port Adelaide, and you look across the league, when you can be a truly great centre clearance team, Gia puts the opposition on the back foot. They are trying to do everything from deep in their defence. We saw it on Friday night. Hawthorn just dominated the clearances and meant the Giants didn't really have anything going. So Port's ability to win those centre clearances so convincingly, that's where the Crows have got to shift. Okay, don't be dominated in centre clearances. Break even. Have 8 each. Or, of course, you want to aim for 12-4 yourself or 16-4 yourself. But don't allow yourself to be dominated like that in one of the most crucial aspects of the game.
1: Yeah, completely agree with you. And yet for Adelaide, it was left with Matthew Nicks wondering what was that and how do they try and bounce back.
2: But the bigger picture, just a really poor night. About as poor as we've been, unfortunately, this year. I mean, there's a number of reasons why it was. One being our opposition. Credit, you know, you've got to give credit where it's due. They tackled hard, they pressured. They bought a game that we've been now bringing for a month or so. So we will... It's an interesting one. You know, how hard we dive into it. We've got a short break into a Perth trip. Do we back the trend, which has been some pretty strong form for us? Or do we spend time in this? I think the answer to that will be we'll move on pretty quickly. But right now, it cuts. It hurts. Because that's, as I mentioned, that's as poor as we've been.
1: Adelaide Crows coach Matthew Nicks following their loss in the showdown. AFL Sunday on ABC Sport with Matt Clinch and Cameron Ling. So the quick turnaround, they have the Eagles on Friday night. Then they're back at the Adelaide Oval against the Suns, Lingy, the Swans, Collingwood, Essendon, Richmond, the Dockers and the Giants to come. So while they've done so well to get back to that position, it does just expose some of their vulnerabilities that we saw in finals last year.
0: Yeah, but I like them, Clinchy. I think the Crows will be all right. They'll be fine. Last night was a hiccup, and Matty Nicks acknowledged that's as poor as they've played. Even when they dropped games earlier on in the year, they didn't play as poorly as that. I reckon it was more personnel related. They just got beaten at their own game. Port Adelaide were better, much better, on the night. But I think if you look at a run, or we do as external people to the Crows, we'd probably say the showdown's a toss of a coin anyway. But then you run through what they've got to come. I think very, very winnable games everywhere for the Crows. And I think as their players are coming back, there's still one or two to come. They're getting healthier, the ones who have come back, hitting some form. I think Matty Nicks touched on it there. We'll back the form line in rather than living too long in a poor display. We'll correct, learn, but get back to, hey, when we do this well and have done this well for the last 5 weeks, we're a good football team.
1: Yep. Your thoughts on the SMS 0437 774 774. Phil says he agrees with Lingy around Zach Butters. The money talked hard to get your head around. Thought Franklin was bad, but today's money has changed my mind slightly. Mick from Mulgrave says the umps have now subtly decided to hold up play for boundary throw-ins. The same should have happened with the Thilsop score review. Unfortunately, play continued on, so that's where it does become hard. But, yeah, if the next stoppage of play is not for a minute and a half, that's when we start to get into territory where I don't think they can win what they do. Ron from Port Melbourne says, sounds like he agrees with Jai Simpkin in regards to what players can or can't do. Of course, he went to social media during the week and the AFL then issued a policy. In fact, it might have been a fortnight ago because Lex Speicher asked him about it in the rooms afterwards and said that he still didn't quite agree with the decision for Paul Curtis, but he was going to leave his opinions to the locker room.
0: Unfortunately, now I'm not a player anymore, Clinchy.
1: Yeah, you can say what you want.
0: This is great.
1: David in Lonnie says, is that young Byrne the player who kicked for goal against Collingwood and could have kept Vossie in the job? It was, but I guess Taylor Byrne has gone back to the VFL and has now taken a few of those chances. Craig says, steady up, Lingy. They were playing a waffle reserve side yesterday. That's the Blues in their victory over the West Coast Eagles. I'm not sure that they're that depleted, are they?
0: No, I think I like some of the West Coast talent, by the way. When you see some of that athleticism and there's a few players who are going to be serious footballers in the years to come for West Coast. But no, they were clearly just better, more mature. But it's more, when I'm talking about the Blues before, it's more just the shift in style. And it's still built on a foundation of what they did well prior to Josh Fraser, but they've just added those little bits of little elements to the game, which is making the game easier for them to play. And I think they'll win next week. They'll beat Richmond. So we're going to be just as excited next week. It's going to be seven in a row. And then I think you said it, Clinchy, that's when the test comes. Yeah. They're on a run then where some really difficult opposition, and we'll see whether it's genuine or whether it's a little bit of fool's gold for this season. But I still love the fact they're probably going to win seven games in a row and playing some good footy.
1: Yep. I feel terrible for Vossi. He had some of those close games early in the year and they couldn't have got over the line. It could have been amazing for him. That's on 0437 774 774. Let us know your name so we can acknowledge you. Steve from Busso in WA says, if I was 15th on the ladder with the best player in the land, I'd be more than happy with three first-round draft picks. And Craig says, would it be funny if Tassie took Fraser while everyone is looking elsewhere? I guess it would be, but that'll be the challenge for, the three jobs that are at the moment. So yeah. Carlton, Essendon and Tasmania with a decision, well, a panel has been assembled, so a decision before the end of the season, you'd expect.
0: Yeah, and I don't know if our listeners were listening on Friday night, Kelly Underwood, who calls the game on Friday night with Corbin. I was trying to read what Kel was saying as far as that coaching goes. I reckon Kel knows something, or she's just very shrewd in what she does. She is talking Ken Hinckley for Tassie as a near fait accompli. I reckon Kel always has her ear to the ground, knows what's going on. I reckon Ken Hinckley could be the man down in Tassie, which would be a great appointment for them.
1: That would be. Okay, so watch that space. AFL Sunday on ABC Sport, Matt Clinch and Cameron Ling with you. We've touched on most of the other results. We gave Jordan Ngoi one of our highlights. That was my focus for the weekend for his consistency. The Magpies, Craig McRae said their forward line is a bit like licorice all sorts at the moment. You don't quite know what you're going to get. Are they sort of progressing enough at the moment? Like their forward line is going to be their big issue without Jamie Elliott. But Jack Buller got his chance back in the AFL side. Mitch Badaschke went back to the VFL. Could they try and come up with something before the season's out that does make them a threat in your eyes, or are they simply making up the numbers?
0: Oh, it's hard because when you've got a player like Nick Dacos and a few of those stars, you think they're always going to be a little bit threatening. But no, they're probably that little group back. Their forward line needs to be multi-dimensional. It needs to be some fast movement behind it to be dangerous. So, you know, you probably can't bank on Lachie Schultz kicking four every single week. But if he could kick two every week, and maybe Dacos from the midfield can kick one or two, and Membry can kick two, and Lipinski can jump there, he kicked two yesterday, but he finds a goal. Ngoi finds a goal. Josh Dacos finds a goal. McCreary, maybe he gets in there a little bit like he used to when he finds a goal. That's probably the way they're going to piece together the score. Clearly, Dan McStay, it's not working smoothly with him as a key forward if he's going to play there at all. So it hasn't quite played out exactly how they wanted to. So, no, I think it's clearly going to be a work in progress for a long time. Now, they're a much better team than Richmond, so they kick over 100 points against the Tigers, but it's probably because it was a really young Richmond team. Collingwood can make the wild card. They can probably win a wild card game. They can probably get into the sixth to eighth type position. But that might be as far as they go this year, Clinchy. I just feel they're that little group back, and they need to add a couple of pieces next year, but to become genuine contenders again.
1: Yeah, I don't know if you saw the Dan McStay Lachie Schultz exchange, sort of close to three quarter time, where they seemed a bit tense. Dan McStay didn't seem thrilled about it afterwards. So I guess that's what happens when your team is not quite clicking in the levels that you would want, and there's so much focus, particularly on that half of the ground. But does that happen from time to time?
0: Yeah, it does. And to me, I've always enjoyed those types of interactions. I would prefer, obviously, that even if both players get animated, they are both showing signs that they are listening to each other. I know we had some really uncomfortable conversations at times on the field.
1: Paul Chapman thrived on them, didn't he?
0: Well, yeah, and we all did. And you learn how you converse with each other. I could express something differently to Matt Scarlett than I would to Gary Ablett Jr. or I would to Steve Johnson or Paul Chapman, because they all respond in different ways. But ultimately, you're trying to get an outcome of what you need them to do in order to help us. And they're obviously saying some stuff back to me.

0: As long as we were prepared to listen to each other, understand what we need to fix up, and in some cases it might be delivered in a very firm way. Yes. And in other ways, it might be a really encouraging, supportive way because you know that's the way they're going to respond best. So the firm conversations are fine to have as long as you can work out what needs to happen as teammates. And maybe a little bit out of that one was the frustration and dismissing a little bit what one was saying and Dan McStay not take all that. But those conversations are not ones that should be avoided. You need to have those. You've got to – we can't wait till the Tuesday – morning meeting to work out what needs to happen. It needs to be fixed within the game. So they're going to take place and they're very public. You're having those conversations while 100,000 people or 60,000 people are watching in the stands and maybe 750,000 people are watching at home. So your conversations are public, but you got to have them.
1: And they're two individuals who are desperately trying to get the best out of themselves individually to help the collective. The Footy Forum follows us, so a chance for you to get involved on the talkback line with Glenn Quatermain, Jake Noel from The Age and Clint Wealdon. So the talkback lines will be open. A couple of quick ones before we get to Lingy's last word. Giants, is that season now done with the injuries to Brent Daniels and Grzeszewski on Friday night?
0: Yeah, it doesn't feel good. Does not feel good at all because Daniels is the crucial one. I spoke to Adam Kingsley a couple of weeks ago and he was just so excited to have Brent Daniels back. With him out, Jesse Hogan's finger is 8 to 10 weeks. It's one of those tendon ones, which is awful. I feel like they've set themselves too far back to really get rolling.
1: So they have the Dockers and the Cats in the next 2 weeks, but they are fighting against the wall. The injury to Nick Watson, the suggestion is that it's not as bad as first thought, so he'll be a test for their game next week. I mean, how important is he to all of a sudden the way the Hawks have been playing in recent weeks?
0: Yeah, he's crucial. And they were really good in a pretty lackluster game on Friday night, but the Hawks did what they had to do. It was funny, wasn't it? He looked tight, looked like he was going to come off, and he's like, hang on, I won't come off yet. I just

0: too off, yeah, Nick. Yeah. We need you in September.
1: And that's the thing, his ability to make something out of nothing. Four games back for Will Day. 27 disposals against the Giants. So his last three have been over 20 disposals, and he's kicked goals in two of his four. But it's his ability to burst out of the middle of the ground that does catch your eye, which is what Hawthorn have been so desperately wanting. Their next game is against the D's, which is that game we circled down in Tassie, which won't have the biggest crowd, but it certainly will have a lot of eyeballs. And the Brisbane Lions back to their winning ways on Thursday night. That's the response we've been expecting from the Lions, but it did pose some questions about Sydney and their ability to defend transition ball.
0: Yeah, it did. But it also sent a giant warning shockwave to the comp and said, hey, we've had our bye. We've just done what we've had to do in the first half of the year. Don't forget we've won the last two flags. Yes. It was impressive by Brisbane. And that midfield continues to be the deepest. When it's firing, Freo fans, don't go yelling at me yet.
1: Yep.
0: When it's firing, it's still the deepest in the competition. When you can have Neil Dunkley, the two Ashcrofts, throw Zach Bailey in for a little bit, throw Cam Rayner in for a little bit, Jared Berry's there, Hugh McCluggage is there. Oh, that's as good as it gets. I know Freo are the number one team right now, and they are the team to beat in this season, but the Lions just warned everybody that they may still be the team to beat in September.
1: Well, that poses us perfectly for Cameron Ling and his last word.
2: Geelong Premiership player Doug Wade to present the Premiership Cup to Cameron Ling and the Geelong Football Club.
3: Blackie, toughest opponent.
4: Cameron Ling.
3: Ben Cousins. Toughest opponent.
4: Cameron Ling.
3: Dane Swan. Toughest opponent.
5: Probably Cameron Ling.
6: The hardest defender we've ever played on Bucks.
7: Cameron Ling.
0: Guys, all right, I'm getting creative here, Clinchy, for my last word.
1: Uh-oh.
0: And I don't know if you know my taste in music, Clinchy.
1: No.
0: I'm straight out of the 50s and 60s. I love the Beatles. I love a bit of Beach Boys. But I am channeling the king, Elvis Presley, and I'm after It's Now or Never.
8: Come hold me tight.
0: Ah, beautiful Loz. Thank you for fixing that one up for me. And I'm referring, of course, to the Gold Coast Suns. It's now or never, Suns. Channel the King, you're taking on Fremantle. They have won 4,000 games in a row. They are sitting on top of the ladder. It is on their home deck. They are absolute certainties. There is no way the Dockers can get beaten because they are this, that, and the other. And they are. But Suns, it's now or never. You're sitting in 10th on the ladder. Get moving in this season. You've got too much talent. You've got talent everywhere in that lineup. You've got Brownlow medalists. You've got top 10 draft picks. You've got number one draft picks, number twos, all Australians, all of that. I reckon here's a challenge for you. Front up and go and beat the best team in the competition on their home deck and get your season moving. Elvis Presley, Clinchy, did you like that?
1: I did, indeed. I wasn't sure where you were going, but I'm a firm believer right behind you now. They've lost, unfortunately, Dan Rioli, Will Powell, Charlie Ballard and Ben Jepson comes in, but they've lost their last four, the Gold Coast Suns. And if the Dockers are going to lose one at some stage, there's a good chance to try and do it when no one expects you to do so. So the final game of round 16 is the Fremantle Dockers taking on the Gold Coast Suns. Our next stop after the footy forum is North Melbourne taking on the Bombers. It's probably a game Dean Solomon's circle. There's probably not that many chances that the Bombers can win throughout the final stretches of the season if he wants the job full-time. And yet for the Kangas, if you're not fully a true believer, yet it's their best result since 2019, 7 wins and 7 losses. This is a game where you'd expect they should win, and yet they played out a low-scoring affair against the Tigers last week.
0: Yeah, and Tristan Cherry's out for them, so that's a big out for North Melbourne. Luke McDonald's been managed, so just making sure they should get the job done. They are a better team than Essendon right now.
1: And the cavalry's back for the Bombers. McGrath, yeah. Caldwell, Parrish and Kakko.
0: Great call. That's what I was about to say. They have circled this and said, hey, if we load up, let's get these players back in, experienced players. Maybe it's less about giving younger players a shot at this one, because we've got to win this one. We've got to get a win out of this game. So Essendon would be thinking that, but surely North still get the job done. They're better than the Bombers. They should just beat them, but funny things can happen.
1: Yeah, want to see it this afternoon. Thank you, Lingy, for all your work. We'll chat again next Sunday.
0: No worries. I'm going to keep singing the King. Bit of Elvis to finish us off. Come on.
1: You do so. And while you're listening in to the Gold Coast Suns this evening, you'll think it's now or never as they take on the Dockers. The Footy Forum to follow us, so a chance for you to get involved on the talk back line. Clint Wilden, Jake Nile and Glenn Quartermain are waiting to take your call, and we'll be on air from 2:30

6:30 from Docklands as Dean Solomon's Bombers take on the Kangaroos. 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

0: Good morning, Tabarak Khaljaroud with ABC News. Iran says it's launched attacks on U.S. military sites in Kuwait and Bahrain after America carried out new strikes over what it called violations of their ceasefire agreement. Ali Crew reports.
1: Iran's Islamic Revolutionary Guard Corps says that its Navy and Aerospace Forces launched retaliatory joint missile and drone operations targeting the US military sites after the latest American strikes against Tehran. In a post on social media, the US president said that the American military struck Iranian missile and drone storage locations and coastal radar sites after a drone attack on a vessel in the Strait of Hormuz, adding that there may come a point when we are no longer able to be reasonable and that if that happens, the Islamic Republic of Iran will no longer exist. The IRGC says that the US violation contradicts the ceasefire agreement and will bring all ongoing processes to a complete halt.
0: Medics say it's hard to grasp the scale of destruction in Venezuela following twin earthquakes that left more than 1,400 people dead. Rescue crews and locals are desperately searching through the rubble of ruined buildings for survivors, with tens of thousands of people reported missing. Andrea Spate from Doctors Without Borders says residents are doing their best to help with the search and bring food and water to the worst hit areas.
2: The mobilization of the Venezuelan people is impressive. I saw a lot of emergencies in my career, but what I saw there was quite heavy, and it's difficult to describe because how can you describe such a horror?
0: Thai police say an Australian man has denied murdering a teenage girl after her body was found inside a suitcase. 45-year-old Simon Carmen was detained at the international airport in Bangkok as he tried to leave the country. He's been charged with four offences, including murder, which carries the death penalty or life in prison. Treasury is forecasting headline inflation will peak at 4.25% in the middle of this year, revising down its earlier estimate. In the May budget, Treasury forecast inflation would hit 5%, with the conflict in the Middle East sending global oil prices soaring. But Treasurer Jim Chalmers has told insiders that forecast has since been revised down.
3: The budget forecast for inflation around the middle of the year, as you rightly point out, was for 5% headline inflation. We are making more progress than that, getting inflation down, and so we now expect inflation around the middle of the year to be more like 4.25 rather than 5.
0: The WA Shadow Minister for Education says the state government needs to do more to combat bad behaviour in WA schools. Figures released in Parliament show the number of students expelled from WA public schools increased from 43 in 2021 to 123 last year. Liam Saltari says the education system is struggling and poor behaviour is contributing to teacher dissatisfaction.
4: To have expulsions nearly treble in only a few short years and to then have more than 20,000 suspensions as well speaks to the extreme bad behaviour, the violence and the disrespect that has become too commonplace in our schools under this government.
0: In a statement, Education Minister Sabine Winton said the increase in suspensions and exclusions demonstrates that school leaders are acting decisively to ensure there are consequences for students who engage in violent behaviour. To sport, the West Coast Fever's Super Netball season has come to an end, beaten by the Melbourne Vixens in yesterday's preliminary final 62-51. The Vixens will next face the Adelaide Thunderbirds in the grand final in Melbourne next Saturday. Fever coach Dan Ryan says his team can take a lot of positives from the 2026 season.
5: The majority of people didn't even think we'd make the top four or even stand a chance when they saw all of our outs at the beginning of the season. And I think for us to get so close, I think we've certainly grown in a number of different ways in our game. And we'll just keep looking at now where the gaps sit to get better than a preliminary final or to win a premiership.
0: Portugal and Colombia have played out a tense draw in their final World Cup group game. ABC Sports' Amanda Shalala reports from Boston.
6: Both sides had already qualified for the knockout stage but still went all out for the win in Miami. Davinson Sanchez thought he had the winner in stoppage time but was marginally offside. The South Americans still topped the group with that result. England finished on top of its group thanks to a 2-0 win over Panama. Harry Kane became the Three Lions' all-time leading tournament goalscorer with 11. And DR Congo's 3-1 victory over Uzbekistan has secured it a spot in the round of 32.
0: To WA's weather, showers contracting to the coastal districts and eastern south interior this evening, windy across the south coast. In Perth, cloudy with showers today and a forecast top of 19, showers and 19 again tomorrow. It's currently 18.9 degrees in the city.
7: Australia have been the dominant force in women's cricket for nearly 50 years.
8: 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Australia clinches the T20 World Cup.
7: 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New Zealand, the current T20 champions. England, the constant threat. South Africa, a young team on the rise. India, a new force in the game.
9: Could be a catch. Yes, taken by the captain. Harmanpreet Kaur.
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12: We're back for another week. Great to have your company. This is the Sunday Footy Forum. Clint Wilden from ABC Sport, alongside, as always, Jake Nile, the chief footy writer of The Age newspaper, and Glenn Quatermain, the senior sports writer at The West Australian. Three grumpy old men with lots to say. Well, I'm at least grumpy. What about you? Glenn Quatermain, good to see you.
13: G'day, Clint. G'day, Jake. G'day, listeners. No, I'm not grumpy.
12: No?
13: The world, the clouds have cleared a bit here in Perth, so... Hopefully it remains that way for this afternoon's game.
12: I hope so. It's expected to bucket down here in the West. What say you over there in Melbourne? Jake Nile, g'day to you.
14: It's no grumpiness here. It's sunny, chilly, and it's got a European feel of that sort of sunny day where it's got a bit of chill. But I've already been up and about and been in the ocean this morning, so. I'm feeling pretty good.
13: I was going to say, ocean, wow. Just looking through the monitor, Jake, you look like Scott of the Antarctic.
14: Yeah, well, I do live in. I think I'm still recovering from being in the ocean without a wetsuit. So that might be why I'm rugged up. I'm probably, it's fine. It's warming up, and on the round of footy, it's been pretty interesting. I'd say that, that the biggest result was Brisbane. Of the round so far, when you look at what, and as I did my tip, I don't know about you guys, but I tipped the Swans, and then as soon as I tipped them, I went, "Oh, what was I thinking?" And sure enough, player for player, they're still as good as anyone, or better than anyone, maybe.
12: Did you go to Patrick Beach this morning, as St Kilda Beach has been renamed throughout? No,
14: Port Melbourne, Port Melbourne, which is good old Port Melbourne. Nothing flash about Port Melbourne.
12: I agree. That's a huge win from Brisbane. Great to see someone take a big step forward. And it's sort of what we've seen them do over a couple of years now. The Lions start to flex their muscle just after the midway point of the season. And they will be a genuine challenger for everybody this year. Fremantle deserve to be the number one ranked team. They've done everything that you can ask of them so far. But it looks like the Lions just sort of getting a bit of strut back, Glenn Quatermain.
13: I reckon a few tipping competitions were sorted out on the other evening. I picked Brisbane, but I reckon it was the last roll of the dice this year for them. They've let me down a couple of times. I always expected Brisbane to be one of the challengers this year. The bigger question might be Sydney, and Sydney against really top-of-the-line quality teams. Geelong, Hawthorn are now Brisbane. Are they, a bit one-dimensional, Sydney? It's a good question.
12: Well, agenda today, after we have the forum, we'll be off to North Melbourne versus Essendon at the Docklands. And then if you're with us in the West, Fremantle versus Gold Coast, all the build-up to that. And then we'll all get back together sometime a little bit later during the Fremantle-Gold Coast game. I'm still bewildered by the situation at Carlton with Josh Fraser. What an incredible performance this is. After taking over their 6-from-6, the Blues... And I understand with what happened with David Teague, and we spoke about that a couple of weeks ago on the forum, that maybe there's a reticence. And Josh Fraser came out in the press conference again and said, look, I'm not after the full-time job, but surely Carlton have to ask him to be involved, and surely he must be involved. When it comes to an interview process, is there a better one than winning 6-from-6 when you take over the senior role? Jake, now I'll get your thoughts first.
14: Well, it's up to him. I mean, if he wants to be part of the process, then Carlton, I'm sure, would let him be part of the process. But if he doesn't want to, well, you know, what's the point?
12: Well, I would say this, though, is there a situation where because he has been so upfronting saying, I'm not going to go for the full-time job, is it then potentially on the club to say, no, we want you to apply? Because that leaves him out of that awkward situation where instantly everyone will say, but you said you weren't going to go for it, Josh, and now you are. That gives a simple out for those optics.
14: Yeah, no, I think there's another thing at work here, which is that the history of a few things at work. One is that the history of caretakers is Paul Roos is a great exception, but it's not great overall. Like there's more that fall into the David Teague category than in the Paul Roos category. That's the first point. And that's why clubs typically don't. Brett Ratton, he got it twice at different clubs. He was a proven coach, though, when he went to St Kilda. Mm. So I think when he went in there was always a chance he was going to get flipped into that job when Alan Richardson was there. So a little bit different. But I think that there's a risk that if Carlton put him in the process, can it deter other candidates? Can it compromise that process? If you're going to bring him into a process, I hate to keep using the P word too much. If you're going to bring him into the coach search, into what they do there, and you're running him through against, you know, talking to about 10 candidates, you want to almost assess the others separately to him and run the list down to two or three or four and then look at him with them. That's how I would do it, and I'm sure that I don't know. If he does get into it late, that's what I think would happen. No one at Carlton has told me that would happen, but logically, he would end up in the last three or four. And also, what you don't want is to compromise the ability to narrow that field down to the best three or four. You want to have the best group to draw from. If you look at the history of these process coach appointments where you interview a bunch of assistant coaches, Carlton look like, more so than Essendon, it looks like they will be on the assistant coach track, right? That's been pretty clear, I think. There's an outside chance they'd look at Longmire or whoever, but I doubt it, right? I think it's more likely those coaches are looking at Tasmania, right, for instance. And I think Essendon's a bit of an unknown. I think Essendon is more open-mindedness to different sorts of candidates. And I think Essendon, one thing I do know about Essendon, for the listeners, is that Essendon are looking not simply at the senior coach, but at an ensemble. And I think that there's a view that Brad Scott didn't have the best support team that he could have had. And I think clubs always react against what's just happened. And they'll be focused on having a really strong coaching team, whoever gets the job. And, you know, I think there's a lot of talk about James Hurd and Dean Solomon. We'll see. I've thought it was unlikely that James would get the job from early on. I still think that, but you never know. And I would say, irrespective of who they choose, there will be a massive emphasis on a team. And I reckon if you're pitching for the job, you would want to have a fair idea of who you'd bring in. And that doesn't preclude the people who are there, by the way. There's some good people at Essendon now, but two have already gone. I mean, I'm sorry, Brad's gone. Ben Jacobs is gone. So there's a minimum of two people that come in. You'd say there'd be more than that. So that's where that sits. But on the Josh Fraser question, I'm interested in your thoughts, Glenn, about whether if he does come in, it would have to be late.
13: No, I don't agree. I think it's a different scenario to the Essendon scenario where the James Hurd entering the fray sort of would deter potential candidates. I don't think Josh Fraser would. While he's got a bit of a leg up, and good luck to him. By the way, with the greatest respect to West Coast, you would imagine it will be seven in a row next week, the way they're travelling at the moment. And I still like that Corbin Middlemass line, the honeymoon phrase. Mm. I just can't shake that one. It's a brilliant line.
12: Nah, it's a rip.
13: I don't necessarily think it would deter other candidates. I think Carlton should be going as wide with their scope as possible. And I think they should be saying to him now, you know, put your hand up, get involved in the process. I don't think he necessarily has to come in late. I don't think it's going to infiltrate the process at all, like it may have it at Essendon initially.
12: If you want to get involved, speaking of getting involved, you can. 1-300-558-222 is the number to speak to us. 1-300-558-222. If you are a Blues fan, where do you sit on the chase for the coach right now after Josh Fraser has made it 6 from 6? Would you like to see him decide to put his hand up for the gig? Are you happy with the way the process is playing out? 1300 558 222, that or anything else you want to talk about, the floor is yours here on the Sunday Footy Forum. Our text line is also, as always, open to you. 0437 774 774. 0437 774 774. Back with plenty more. And we're going to have a little chat in just a moment about where the Bombers are at. Jake has touched on it, but what does he make of the way the Bombers are putting together their group, who will decide on their senior coach? Lots more to come. Love to hear from you. This is the Sunday Footy Forum. 11:15 in the west, 1:15 in the east. 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
12: With apologies to Tigers fans looking at the Blues run from now. Goodness me, they've got Richmond next, so potentially 7 from 7. Imagine if they could roll the Hawks in round 18 quarters.
13: Well, if they roll the Hawks in round 18, I think the push will go nuclear.
12: What did you make of the way the Bombers this week came out, Jake Nyland, and announced their panel for their coaching search? Andrew Welsh, the president. They've got the vice president in there, Ted Richards, who's director and chair of football governance. Also their director and chief executive officer and their executive general manager of people and culture. They've looked internally, the Bombers, to make this decision.
14: Look, I don't have a problem with a club determining their own, having their own people determine. It's the biggest decision. It's other than the CEO, you can argue, and even more so, you can argue it's the biggest decision a club makes. Yeah, routinely is appointment of a senior coach. And, the club has to make the decision. But it's a question of how many outside people, if any, you use. I'm a little bit with Matthew Lloyd, who thought there maybe should be a coach from outside, just helping them to deal with that. There isn't a coach on that panel. That's the only thing. But otherwise, I think it's fine. I think Andrew Welsh is going to live or die. His presidency will flourish or not on this decision, probably. It's not the only thing, but it will be a very big thing in his presidency. It will define his presidency in the early period, at least. He could be there quite a while because he's a young, relatively young man. But and he's a strong person, I know. So he has been heavily involved in football, unusually for a president. The vice president, Anthony DiPietro, he was chairman of the Melbourne Victory. And he was involved in coach hirings and firings. And Ted Richards, this is what Essendon are saying, Ted Richards obviously played over 200 games at the Swans and was in the 2012 Premiership. A little wild card there. You wonder what conversations, if any, he would have with John Longmire from their time. He was his coach. So I think there's Essendon are arguing that DiPietro, the vice president from the Victory, and Ted Richards have outside experience of other organisations. And so that's not completely insular, this. And Welsh was always going to be the big shot caller. I still think he's by far the most influential person in that club in shaping that decision. And I think they were wise to not put a line through experienced coaches or first-timers who are assistants. And they have to make sure they can convince people that it's not a boat race for either Dean Solomon or James Hird. And I don't think it is for James Hird. And they'll have to convince people that it's not the case also for Dean Solomon, which they are insisting that it isn't. So Essendon were at pains to tell me on the day this was announced that reports suggesting that Welsh had endorsed Solomon for the role were inaccurate.
12: Thoughts of Jake Nyle, he's the chief footy writer at The Age newspaper, alongside Glenn Quatermain, senior sports writer at The West Australian. I'm Clint Wilden from ABC Sport. Let's go to the first of our callers this morning. This is the

0: Sunday Footy Forum, 1300 558 222, if you want to join us. Harry's done just that. G'day to you, Harry.
1: G'day. Look, I think we should leave things just as they are at the moment, with Carlton being a chance to make the finals. With regards to the coaching, they should just interview who they want, and if they want Fraser at the end, bring him in. Because at the moment, his low-key approach and not being involved or saying he wants the job has allowed Carlton to play with a certain freedom, and you don't want that to dissipate by him putting his name forward. That's my thoughts on the subject.
2: I think it's a great call. I think you're right. And I think Fraser's been very smart. Just another thing on Josh Fraser. I'd love to see the cat among the pigeons of Essendon putting their hand up to talk to him. Just to see what that would do. That would be a great story to see it. To see Essendon interview Josh Fraser for their job, just to see what Carlton would do.
0: Well, what about if Tassie? What about Tassie said, "Oh, we'd like to chat with you."
2: No, I think Tassie, we know what Tassie are doing. They're talking, they're getting a seat.
3: They're seeing you. Ken Hinckley seems to be.
0: Yeah, I agree.
2: Well, no, Longmire's there. Okay. Longmire's there too. And Nathan Buckley's there. It's that I don't think, one thing I would caution everyone listening out there, do not make too many assumptions about what clubs are doing, those three clubs. Do not assume everything that you hear, speculation. It's. I think all three are still to be, you know, very much up in the air.
3: Jake, it's a really good point you raised, though. If Essendon is fair dinkum doing its due diligence, Josh Fraser should be interviewed, or at least the phone call made. 100%, he's doing a great job.
2: Well, he's got, he's managed by Tom Petroro, who's also got a couple of the other candidates, including Corey Enright and James Kelly. And James Kelly, I'll just throw a little thing out there too. James Kelly's an interesting name because he you could argue, and the, you know, Essendon people may disagree, he's got a kind of an Essendon passport. He would be very saleable to a section of the supporter base, given that he did wear the jumper, and he went there when they were in a lot of trouble, when the players had been suspended for the doping business. And he came in as a top-up player. He'd retired from Geelong. He came out of retirement. And he played at the Bombers for 2 years. Then he went to coach there. So he's got a familiarity of the place. And he's been at Geelong, of course, for several years since and been successful. I'm not close to James Kelly. I'm not assessing him as a candidate, how good he is against the others. They must appoint the best coach. Now, that seems very simple. But at Essendon Football Club, there's been a history of political decisions. Decisions that are made for political reasons, not for who's the best coach reasons.
0: A couple of texts rolling in. Joseph from Essendon says, Fraser's been very smart and not getting involved in the politics. If he gets the job, it'll be on merit and the way it should be. And he says, I'm a Blues member for over 30 years. I'm thrilled players are enjoying footy after years of gloom and doom. Josh has taken the presser off so far. They feel great. There's no stress about making blunders. I think the club is playing a wise hand. Wait and see who applies. And if only Josh and the team create unbreakable bonds, they have to encourage him to apply. That's from Annie. I like this one. If Hurd and Solomon are so highly favoured at Essendon, why would they not be sought by Carlton or possibly Tassie? I get Hurd only wants Essendon, but if they're so highly regarded, surely they're the best candidates, says someone with no name. Do let us know your name on 0437 774 774. I'm not convinced either's the right person. This is our text correspondent again, on the basis that neither will be part of the other team's searches. For what it's worth, I'm hoping for a Kelly or an Enright to bring this young wave of talent through. Your thoughts, Jake?
2: Well, it's a valid point. I mean, Essendon have to consider, you know, the best candidate, and that should not, Essendon person shouldn't, in having said what I said about Kelly, it shouldn't enter the thinking. The politics of the popularity with members and all these things, which would, in some quarters, I mean, bearing in mind, though, with James Hurd would have enormous support from a body of the supporters, massive support from some. There would be a wavering group, and then there's some that are kind of opposed to it. Quite strongly, so it's not universal.
3: I think it shouldn't necessarily be an experienced coach, or it shouldn't necessarily be an up and coming assistant. It should be just the best coach available, the best coach who appears through the interview process. For both teams.
2: Yeah, hang on. I think a crucial thing here is best for that club. So you know, I mean, for example, you look at, let's say Chris Scott is arguably the best coach in the AFL, right, or close to it. Is Chris Scott the best fit for Tasmania if he was available? Maybe, maybe not. Now, he might be the best coach if you were in the position where Fremantle were 2 years ago, where you've got a good list, you're building towards being very good, you think you're going to enter a window, you want to have really strong tactics, game style, preparation of the players, getting the best out of every senior player you've got, best out of younger players even, but you're not trying to carry a group from the bottom of the ladder up the ladder over a period of several years. Like, Chris might be good at that, but he's never had to do it. So he's an unknown in that regard. Ken Hinckley has got a club that was on the bones of its backside up into contention. He didn't win a premiership, but he got that team up. Now, what I mean is the best coach for that club. Tasmania have a different need to Essendon. Essendon have a different need to Carlton. Carlton and Essendon's processes look like they will overlap significantly, however.
0: Let's go back to our callers. Donna from Parkdale. Welcome, Donna.
4: Hi, darlings. First time I've tuned into Footy Forum. Now I'm hooked. Well, what a great program. Congratulations. Commendations to all of you. Yep. Oh, it's a beaut. So now I'm hooked. Yep. No worries. Anyway, Josh Fraser, I reckon, doesn't want to be a full-on coach because he doesn't want to be sacked after, like, five games in a row losing. Yeah, don't blame him. Yeah, I'm Collingwood, by the way. Yeah, but anyway, I'm backing him. Yeah, I can understand. Yep, Wade doesn't want to commit himself. Blah, blah, blah. Yep. Yeah, I know. It's a worry, isn't it?
0: It is.
4: Anyway, yep. But Hurdy and my son's Bombers, yeah, Bomber supporters, yeah, since they were kids and now, yep. And, yeah, I reckon Hurdy as a coach would be the best thing since sliced bread. I reckon it would really buck up the team and put some faith or spirit back into the supporters. Yeah, Bomber supporters.
0: Yeah, Donna, look, I reckon you're absolutely right in regards to bringing a group of supporters back together. I thought one of the most interesting things that I've seen was outside the Socceroos game in San Fran, where someone had worn his Bombers shirt and bring back Herd. They're everywhere. The Herd fans.
3: I want to ask Donna, and the bigger question is if she's Collingwood, how'd she produce a couple of Essendon supporters?
4: Oh, it's a worry. And another one was Carlton. So, you know, their dad was Carlton, and I let the other two, you know, pick whatever they wanted. And, you know, Bombers as kids, you know, look cool and this, that, and the other. But anyway, doesn't matter. And my dad was a VFA ruckman. Yep, so I'm a daughter of a Collingwood VFA, well, you know, back in the olden days. Yeah, back in the 50s, yeah, a ruckman. So, I'm Collingwood through and through. But anyway, so I'll let them do whatever they wanted to and so on and so forth. But anyway, go whoever, and my sister and most of my cousins are all Hawthorn. Yep, so you can imagine my family. Politics, stay out of it. Yep, that's it. Yeah, you just got to back one another and hope for the best for your own team and blah, blah, blah.
0: Good on you, Donna. We appreciate you giving us a call on 1300 558 222. Jeff and Judith, we're with you in just a moment. You can also send us a text, 0437 774 774. This is the Sunday Footy Forum on ABC Sport right around the country.
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0: This is the Sunday Footy Forum. Great you could be with us right around the nation. 1300 558 222 if you'd like to join us. 0437 774

0: 0427 774. Let's go back to our callers. From Lena Valley, Judith joins us. Hey, Judith.
1: Good afternoon, gentlemen. I'd just like to get your opinion with the Melbourne Demons. We're members of Melbourne, and we went over to the King's birthday, and that was a fantastic day. And we had our photo taken with Stephen King and Smud Smith. Yeah, and I just want your opinion with Melbourne, because they seem a very happy club.
0: I'd love what Melbourne have done this year, and Stephen King's turned them around. 7-16 last year, already with 9 victories for this season. Jake watches them a lot closer than I would, because we see them on the telly over here. But, yeah, I think it's been a terrific turnaround. And Judith's right. They actually look like a team that's really enjoying what they're doing out there at the moment. Jake?
2: I think it's been one of the stories of the season, Judith, and one of the – it's just counterintuitive. If you lose a player of the calibre of Christian Petrarca and Clayton Oliver, I was in Perth, and as these two gents were, for that grand final back in 2021, when the two best players afield were Petrarca obviously was the best on ground, and you could argue Bailey Fritsch was close, but obviously Oliver as well. They're both gone, and so is Luke Jackson, who turned that game somewhat in the third quarter with his centre bounce work and is now a star of the competition. And those three players gone, but particularly Petrarca and Oliver from last year, normally you'd say, oh, they'll be in the bottom six. And here they are, looking like they'll make certainly the wild card game, and maybe they'll get into the top six. I think they'll finish 7-8 is where I think they'll end up. But it's been a fantastic season, and the positive style of play and the development, more importantly, the positive feeling around Melbourne and the sense that they're a club that's revived very quickly.
3: Probably one of the most watchable teams in the competition now, Cozzy, et cetera. A lot of youth coming forward. I agree with Jake. I think the losses from that grand final, Luke Jackson particularly, a little bit earlier, but the recovery has been really quick. I had him in my bottom six this year. I've been very surprised. It is one of the stories of the season, but also I think it is. When Melbourne's playing, you want to watch.
0: Well, we've spoken about most watchable players in the comp, and Cozzy Pickett is one of those.
2: Like, he's one of?
0: Well, he is.
2: I'd say most watchable. I can't think of a player. You could be a purist and like Bonampelli or Dacos or whoever, but I think as an excitement player that gets people up out of their seats, he's number one.
3: Pretty hard to argue.
0: I like Shea Bolton. Let's go and have a chat to Jeff in Wodonga. G'day, Jeff.
4: G'day, boys. How's it going?
0: Very well.
4: My question is about Josh Fraser and what happens next year if he doesn't take the job. Can he stay at Carlton? Because he's going to leave a pretty big shadow over whoever comes in. If he's sort of standing there behind him and everyone's going to be second-guessing what Josh would have been doing if they don't do any good. What are your thoughts on that?
3: I don't see why not. Of all the players, of all the caretaker coaches, if they didn't get the job, I think he would be more than capable of continuing at that club. I can't see an issue. Jake?
2: Jeff, yeah, Jeff, it's just to give my version on it, that's usually a problem when the person pursued the job. So if you pursue the job, missed out, and then you stay, there can be some tension between the unsuccessful aspirant who was the caretaker and the successor who comes in. If Josh Fraser hasn't at any point pursued the job and Carlton didn't put him in the process and he didn't seek it, then I think it's quite easy for the new coach to deal with him. And he wasn't the most senior figure when he got that job. They picked him. He's coached quite a lot in the VFL. I think one reason he's doing well is that he's coached his own teams, including at Collingwood.
0: Mm.
3: I think even if the Carlton asked him to apply for the job and he didn't get it, then I still think he'd be capable. As long as he didn't pursue it himself, which he hasn't.
0: Answer your question, Jeff?
4: It did, thank you.
0: Good on you. Let's have a look at some of our text messages. Our number to call, by the way, 1300 558 222. Our text line 0437 774 774. Dan's in Annandale. I'm a Giants fan in mourning. I had such high hopes for this season. Been vindicated in patches throughout the year, but from the moment that Darcy Jones popped his knee last year, we've gone through a devastating series of injury and bad fortune. Green, Taylor, Kelly, Daniels, Bedford, Cadman, Hogan, Cornelio, all out for multiple games. Where do you guys see us next year? That's from Dan.
3: I think they'll be okay. As soon as Tom Green went down in the preseason, I thought, I had Finn Callaghan winning the Brownlow on the back of his presence. I thought they're not going to be top four now. I thought that was the impact that player had, his injury. Daniels has been a real loss to them. He's a terrific player. It's been the best part of 2 years now, hasn't it? He hasn't really played much footy. Jesse Hogan out for another significant stint with that tendon finger injury. So I think this is one case where it's been an injury-led demise, and I have hopes that they can bounce back next year with a fully fit list.
2: Daniels got injured the other night.
0: He did again. And Krzyzewski.
2: So they've had a terrible run with injury. Mm. That's most of it. I think they'd be a finals team without the injuries, but yep. But whether they would be a contender, I doubt. I think that's one issue with the Giants playing list to me, is that they don't have Phil Davis anymore. They don't have Callan Wood, obviously. Those guys moved on a couple of years ago. They've got Toby Green weighing up his future. I hope he stays. I think he probably will, but it's not certainty. Cornelio, well advanced in his career, not much left. That generation, Josh Kelly, been injured a hell of a lot the last couple of years, a tremendous player, but he's been injured a lot. I think that group are nearing the end as a group, and a couple of them are already gone. So they lived off that group for quite a while. So it's up to Callaghan, it's up to Aaron Cadman. Those players have to really grasp the nettle now.
0: Can the AFL afford to allow GWS to bottom out? If we look at this group, and you mentioned a number of their senior players, and quite often teams do have to slide significantly down the ladder. With the situation that the Giants are in with their crowds and their cut through in Western Sydney, can the AFL afford to let them become an uncompetitive team for a couple of years?
2: The AFL can have them go down and take their turn, as most clubs do. What the AFL can't have is a Richmond-style 5 to 7 year rebuild. They can't have that. That's my simple answer.
0: Yeah.
2: They can have a downturn, but it would have to be they can have a recession. They can't have a depression.
3: It won't happen, but I'd actually like to see them have a greater presence in Canberra.
0: I'm worried about the long-term future of the Giants, which will upset everyone for GWS, and I wanted them to be successful because there's a audience of 4 million people out there and it'll be terrific, but the cut through that they've had, the number of juniors hasn't improved, which it certainly has done if we look at the other expansion team. Yeah, I do wonder where GWS are going to be if we look back through another 7 years' time, if we give them another draft cycle. Let's go to Greg, who's in Windsor. G'day, Greg.
5: Thank you, guys. Good afternoon. I've got to confess, I love Aussie rules, but I don't come from an Aussie rules background, so I'm going to show my complete ignorance when I ask you this question. But could it be that when there's a rush behind, that the team who are defending, so the team who are attacking, get possession back? So the only proviso would be that they can't kick directly for goal. But it seems to me that you're attacking, your opposition just rush it behind, and then they get possession, so you lose all that advantage. Your thoughts?
0: You're thinking about like a drop kick that happens in rugby league if you ground the ball inside your own try line. Then you have to drop kick out and the other team gets to run at you again. Is that sort of
3: line ball drop out?
0: Yeah, the drop kick. Were you thinking that, Greg? Is that sort of what you're suggesting?
5: Yeah, that's kind of what I was thinking, because I come from a union background, but that's what I was thinking. But it just seems to me that all the advantage is lost, all the pressure is lost. And I think it would really keep the pressure up and keep the tension on the game.
0: I'm not sure where you could have a situation where the attacking team receives the ball back and it wouldn't just be a straightforward kick for goal. That's the problem I see there.
3: There are rules in place around deliberate rush behinds now.
0: Yeah, exactly.
3: I think, no, not for me.
0: Yeah, I'm a no. And again, I'm mostly on the case of let's not change the
3: Do they
0: laws.
3: Get it right most times now? I think they do.
0: I think they get it right most times.

0: And technically, you could argue the team attacking does have an opportunity to win the ball back. From mostly, we see a team kick the ball out from their defensive goal square. They don't tend to run it out sometimes, but generally. Jake, any thoughts? I'm all for not changing the rules.
1: Oh, I wouldn't change it along those lines. No.
0: Yeah. Appreciate your call, though, Greg. It's always interesting to get a different perspective, and thanks for ringing in. Hi, team. GWS are in the wrong market, says Brett. They'd be better off playing more games in Canberra.
2: I agree.
0: I'm absolutely with you. I think Canberra might be the future of the Giants in the short term. Well, actually, in the medium term, not
2: good
0: the short
2: catchment.
0: Term.
2: Good catchment area. Passionate Aussie rules. Passionate. Have a history. Yeah. Ticks a lot of boxes for me, Canberra.
0: Yeah, Riverina very close by as well, and that is hardcore footy country. Let's head down to Bunbury and say hello to Ben on 1300 558 222. Hey, Ben.
3: G'day. Question for Jake. You were talking about Brisbane being the best team player for player. I'm interested to get your thoughts on with Fremantle. You know, being quite similar at the moment. I mean, I know we're getting ahead of ourselves because Fremantle haven't even played finals yet this year. But what do you see that might be stopping Fremantle from being a back-to-back three-peat or, you know, really building a dynasty? I have my own theory, but is there anything that you see that Fremantle are lacking that would stop them from being the next Brisbane?
1: Well, not much. The only thing would be in their front half, two things. In their front half, Tracy is a tremendous player. I'm not convinced that Patrick Voss in a weaker team or if he had to be one of the main guys would deliver. And I don't think their small forwards are as dynamic as, say, Brisbane's small forwards. Like, Charlie Cameron's not the player that he was, but, geez, a hell of a player. Bailey, they may well lose, but Bailey is electrifying. Cam Rayner can turn a game on its head aerially and on the deck. They have so many weapons, and Logan Morris is proving himself to be exceptional. And I was talking to someone who knows him well during the week, who was saying to me that he's actually grown, I think from when he was drafted, he was 191, he's now 193, but he just beats players that are taller time and again. He was playing on Mac Andrew a couple of weeks ago. He just outmaneuvered him. I think that Brisbane's offensive game is stronger. Where Fremantle may have them covered is leg speed. So Fremantle's leg speed would be a little bit better. And I think the single biggest recruit that they've got this year, in terms of, when I say recruit, the biggest impact player that they didn't get the same impact out of previously is, of course, Murphy Reid. So, I mean, he was on the list as a first-year player, but as a second-year player, he's impacting games quite a lot. So there's no reason why Fremantle couldn't, bearing in mind that they pulled the trigger on Bolton and got two first-round picks, gave up two first-round picks in a good draft for him, and they pulled the trigger on Luke Jackson to give them more star quality and that little bit more flair than they had. Brisbane can sort of pile on 7 goals in about 10 minutes when they're playing well. Fremantle, up until this year, hadn't had that gear. They now look like they're getting it.
2: I think everybody should be worried about Brisbane. They've won the last two flags. They've got enormous depth. I don't think Fremantle want for anything, though. And while it's not as dynamic of a small forward line, Dudley is coming on much better in his second year after a full preseason. I think Murphy Reid and Bolton rotate through there. The mids rotate through their forward line. They're terrific players. Murphy Reid, obviously rising star last year. Switkowski's underrated. Sherry has got some wheels, and he'll get better and better. Yeah, I don't really think they lack for anything, Fremantle, and they're the team to beat at the moment, clearly. What are they now? Six points clear at top of the ladder? Maybe.
0: Could go two games clear by
2: being I think whether they win it or not this year, and the team that concerns me most for them would be Brisbane. I think they're set up here for a little dynasty. I think there's going to be a 4 or 5 year window for Fremantle at the moment.
0: Thank you, Ben, for your call. 1300 558 222 if you'd like to get in touch with us. Our text line 0437 774 774. We'll get back to a couple of our texts in just a moment. It's 11:45 if you're in the west, 1:45 if you're with us in the east. Everyone else, you can make your own local adjustments. 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
4: And we're building up, of course, to North Melbourne versus the Bombers at the Docklands after that Fremantle and Gold Coast at Perth Stadium. We'll get that whole game if you're with us in the West. Everybody else will join together after the Kangaroos and Essendon game is wrapped up. But we said we continue with our callers. Let's do that right now. 1300 558 222. Clint Wheeldon with you from ABC Sport. Our experts, the chief footy writer of the Age newspaper, Jake Nile, and the senior sports writer at the West Australian in Glen Quartermaine. Let's head to southern New South Wales and say g'day to Simon. Hello, Simon. Fire away.
5: G'day, mate. How are you?
4: Super.
5: That's good. I was just interested in your thoughts about St Kilda this year. Long-time supporter. I've been quite happy with what I'm seeing this year. They've gone better than last year, and it's sort of look at maybe just the players gelling and they've had injuries. If they had a key forward in there, I reckon they would have snagged a few more games this year. What are your thoughts about that?
4: Max King, no doubt, would have helped them. Absolutely would have helped them if he'd been available.
6: I think next, I'm going to wait. I'm going to hold my judgment. I want to see how this team gels next year. Some real talent. Obviously, they've paid a high price for it. But, I'm a bit ambivalent about St Kilda, but I want a bit more of a sample size before I make my judgment.
7: I think that St Kilda actually have had an odd season where they've improved, but they haven't got the result on the scoreboard or the win-loss. They haven't got the wins. Six wins, nine losses. That's disappointing win-loss ratio based on where I thought they'd be. But I think they have improved and they've been close. I think the key for St Kilda over the next couple of years is not these recruits that they brought in, with the exception of De Koning, who's obviously contracted for such a long time on so much money. But Tarou, is he gonna make it as a really good player? Is Trevallier going to come through? Is Darcy Wilson, who I believe is out of contract, is he gonna A, stay, B, is he going to be the player that they hope he'll be? We know that Nasiah is a great player. Is he going to stay after next year? I think they're the questions for St Kilda, is the younger players, starting with Ranganeen Malira, whether they will carry this group through. Because the players they've brought in were meant to sort of get them from hovering outside of the finals into the finals. And in a 10, they may or may not do that. But they're not the panacea. It's the young talent that has to take St Kilda places. They're not a club that will attract, at this moment in their history, the best free agents, the best recruits from other clubs. They have to build it themselves.
6: There's an argument that Silvani might be their best recruit this year, I think.
7: Liam Ryan?
6: Liam Ryan's been good, yeah. Silvani's been pretty handy for them.
4: Liam Ryan or Shea Bolton got Mark of the Year at the moment? Or maybe Mitch Georgiades put a ripper last night as well. I've got Liam Ryan as, for me, the clubhouse leader.
6: A nose in front.
4: Yeah, just. Jake, any thoughts on Mark of the Year? Just so we mentioned about Liam Ryan?
7: Probably Ryan, but there could be a better one coming one of these weeks.
4: Yeah. I would hope again, and it probably won't happen, that we still include we move into including the finals and the grand final when we make these decisions. But yeah, Liam Ryan against Sydney's got it for me right at this point in time. Thank you, Simon, for calling in. Let's go from southern New South Wales to Margaret River and say hello to Graeme. Graeme, welcome to the program. Good to have you on board. The floor is yours.
8: Yeah, thanks for taking the call, Clint. And good day to the rest of the panel there. Look, mate, watching the game yesterday, Eagles versus Carlton, and look, I follow more rugby league than Aussie rules, although, WA boy now, but look, mate, I'm just a bit annoyed, or just the way the game seems to be going with this head-high tackle and the free kick given because the guy's stuck his head. The other bloke's running to him, and free kick paid straight away, where there's obviously there's staging for it. Look, I know in rugby league with this, they're really quite heavy on it now. And I'd like to see a rule come in to say, look, if this happens to you, you've ducked your head or you've copped a head high knock, you're off straight away for a HIA. Right, we'll give you the free kick, but you're off.

0: for 15 minutes. So to try and, you know, not take this out of the game or reduce it or make sure it's only paid where it's absolutely necessary. So you probably get me grief, so I'll get off and listen to you.
1: Thanks, Graeme. Thanks for getting involved.
2: You're meant to be penalised for ducking and dropping your knees, diving with your head as insufficient intent.
3: Mm.
2: So I think the rule's in place. I'm not sure if they've quite got it right. But I don't like, I think players, if they do drive with their head forward, I think they should be penalised. Just to protect themselves.
4: Just pay the free. If the guy ducks his head, puts it down, try to draw the contact, has ducked, holding the ball. If they're tackled correctly, holding the ball. That's that simple. And it's dangerous. This is a dangerous practice. We saw what happened to Brody Mychek. That was dangerous. That wasn't all Mychek's fault, and it wasn't all Frampton's fault. It was a bit of a slip as well, but it underscored how dangerous this can be, and the AFL have to discourage players from putting their head down.
3: Agree with everything both of you said. They should just pay the free kick for it. Graeme, thanks for calling in. I do understand your frustration though, and with good cause. Let's go to Geelong now and say g'day to Mark on 1300 558 222. This is the Sunday Footy Forum on ABC Sport, right around the nation. Clint Wilden, Glenn Quatermain, and Jake Nile with you. G'day, Mark.
5: G'day, fellas. I really appreciate the show. It's great to listen to on a beautiful Sunday afternoon here in Geelong. I was just been listening in, and one of our previous callers was talking about Fremantle even getting moving towards a dynasty idea, and I think, well, my God, let's win a final first, eh?
3: fair
2: point.
3: Fair.
5: I mean, they've been great this year, fantastic, love watching them, but they haven't proved themselves in any finals yet. Had one chance last year and blew it, so let's see if they can win a final. Let's see if they can win a prelim, and then let's see where they go from there. I think going too far forward is a little bit too early on all that, I think.
2: Look, it's a very good point. They do need to win a final, but they're going to, I'd say, finish top two. So they're going to get a home final and possibly a second home final. So this, all they're doing is setting themselves up for the best possible crack at a flag. All I was suggesting is that I think they've got the squad and the mindset to do it now.
3: And
2: the age profile. This is a different Fremantle side to what we've seen in the last. If you look at that elimination final, interestingly, they're playing Gold Coast at the same venue this afternoon. It was all about momentum. Sort of errors late in the game that were really costly. But they're getting much better at those momentum swings and wresting momentum back their way this year. I think they're a more mature group. They've still got a lot to prove. You're quite right. They haven't won a final. They haven't won any silverware. But they're in the box seat. Let's put it that way.
4: Would you, Glenn, agree with me that even though they've had a great year, if you identified, I would identify two parts of the ground where they're good, but can they beat the best? If that's Brisbane or whoever that is, if that's Hawthorn or Geelong, and particularly, well, they beat Geelong pretty well a couple of weeks ago, but Bailey Smith wasn't playing. Geelong had a few things against
2: them. Tom Stewart was out as well.
4: Tom Stewart was out as well. So to win those a final where it's tense and the scoring tends to be a bit lower, and feels like every possession chain can change the result of a game, would be that attack, I think, is very Tracy reliant. In that Tracy's a domino through the other players. I don't think a miss can stand up the forward line without Tracy. So if there was a player in the Fremantle side you wouldn't want to lose, it would be Josh Tracy first, would be my first player. And people would say Luke Jackson, probably. But I'd say Tracy would be the one.
2: I'd add Alex Pearce to that. I'd say they're the three players they can't afford to lose. And it'd be, again, really interesting today, Sean Darcy coming back into the team. It's been hotly debated, that one. Mason Cox out, Sean Darcy in. How is it going to impact Luke Jackson, who's been in magnificent form, been the number one player in the comp for a while now?
4: Where do you two sit on the – are you Masonic men or are you
2: – No, I'm more Darcy. Mason Cox at the moment, but I can
4: that's
2: be proven
4: – That's what I mean. I mean, are you on the Cox bandwagon?
2: I am.
4: Are you with?
3: No, I changed after the last 2 weeks because I think it does come down to if you've got that ability – to have someone like Darcy come in. Mason Cox had done a really good job. I thought he just hadn't, and we spoke about this on our local program, I thought he just hadn't been at the level required, and Darcy was getting back to full fitness.

0: Well, it wouldn't be the worst thing to do, but it'd cost them quite a bit of money. So I don't know that, that it doesn't seem like they've got the money to get Lachie Neale, does it?
1: I still think they have got some cash about because they had a massive play for Cozzy Pickett, and that was not going to come cheap. And it was only that Pickett decided to stay at
0: But
1: Melbourne.
0: hang on, but hang on, but where's that money? Isn't that money now being, what did they then budget on for Murphy Reid? What's Murphy Reid's first contract look like now compared to what
1: Certainly,
0: it did a year ago or 2 years ago? I'd
1: certainly
0: say it looks like
1: significantly
0: it looks
1: more.
0: it looks like it's going to be pushing $1 million, right? The next contract, just with the market for him, what do you think a club in Melbourne would pay for him?
1: Oh, staggering.
0: Staggering amounts of money. So he's going to end up with a lot of money. I reckon there would have been, you could argue that Andrew Brayshaw, who'd be well paid, who'd be on over $1 million, and then there was a big offer, wasn't there, from St Kilda a couple of years ago when he was a free agent. Now, he won the AFL MVP, what, 2 or 3 years ago? 3 years ago. Where would you rank him now in Fremantle's pecking order of players? I would have him no higher than five. And
2: He's pretty good. Last week had 16 possessions in a quarter, but yeah, I think you have.
0: Well, Jackson's ahead of him.
2: Yeah, and Sarong, Hayden Young,
0: maybe Hayden Young.
2: Yeah, then you've got. I think you'd have him there. You've got obviously Bolton and Murphy Reid, who's growing. He's a terrific player. Had a great season, but yeah, he's in.
0: Tracy would be more important.
2: Yeah,
1: I'd have Reid more important, Bolt more important, Jackson, Young, Sarong, and number one, as you say, Tracy. That's who I'd have ahead of him.
2: Well, I've got Tracy, Jackson, Pearce as their three most important players. I think Alex Pearce is crucial to that back line. But
1: I think Pearce is enormous, but I think they can cover Pearce more than they can cover those.
0: But what this is showing you is that this is a team with a formidable top end of players now.
2: Yeah.
0: Whereas 3 years ago, it was not quite there. And one reason the Fremantle list is so strong is because it took so long to assemble. It wasn't assembled in 5 minutes. This wasn't hastily put together in a couple of drafts in a trade period. This has been an 8, 9 year process.
1: Let's go to Dennis from Yarrawonga, 1300 558 222. We'll sneak one more call in before we take news at the top of the clock. G'day, Dennis.
3: Hey, gentlemen, how are you?
1: Well, thank you.
3: Yeah, pretty a bit cool and sunny up here in between. I want to talk a bit about the show, Dan. I tell you what, Adelaide, they got their pants pulled down over last night, and not much of a backline for the prison bars. And, I think you look at that and you go, Christ, you'd be a bit worried because they're meant to be, they're meant to be up there this year, the Crows. And I think, last night hearing the Pies getting over Richmond, I tell you what, Boomer Harvey salty about old Scotty Pendlebury ahead of him on the games, and Freddie Delidio is a bit sour too because his Tigers got tailed up. I know they're not going well, but, Pies take the 4 points. You take what you can, mate. It's just like, going to get dim sims from the Bay Marie. You take what's warm.
1: I do.
0: I'm not sure I'm keen on dimmies that have been there all day in the Bay Marie, by the way.
1: No, I like the I'm a bit like Mr. In Between. I like the dimmies freshly cooked, thanks.
2: Gotta be steamed.
1: I think Brent Harvey's going just fine. Like, we're talking multiple All Australian Premiership player, like he's North Melbourne Hall of Fame. He's gonna be a legend at some stage. I understand why if you were Brett Delidio might be a little bit salty with the way that the Tigers went, but I think Harvey's Boomer's okay. As for the showdown, we don't have enough time really to talk about it in depth, but that was an incredible performance. Josh Carr made a couple of big calls, five changes, decided to drop a couple of plays, which was a big call as well, and then got the response, moved Lukosius out to the wing that I thought was a gutsy move, and yeah, terrific effort. That's a great performance. Adelaide had won six of their past seven. I thought they were certainly in the conversation for the premiership. And Port have gone and absolutely smacked them, which, again, I'll underline, as I said this earlier this year, the showdown is the best rivalry in the competition outside of the traditional Melbourne clubs. It's a ripping rivalry, these two.
2: I think it's the best rivalry in the competition, full stop.
1: Certainly delivers when it comes to teams. If you want teams bouncing up and surprising everyone, nobody does it better than a showdown. News time, back after the news here on the Sunday Footy Forum on ABC Sport.
4: Good afternoon, Tabara Calderud with ABC News. Iran and the United States.

0: States have continued tit-for-tat attacks in the Gulf as each accuses the other of violating an interim deal signed less than 2 weeks ago to try to bring an end to their months-long war. Larry Buttrose reports.
1: Shortly after President Donald Trump warned the US might militarily complete the job, Iran launched missiles and drones on American military sites in Kuwait and Bahrain, continuing a series of escalating attacks. A US official says there have been no injuries, major impacts or damage. It comes after the US military said earlier it had struck Iran again, hours after another commercial vessel was hit in the Strait of Hormuz. The 14-point US-Iran interim agreement was meant to halt the fighting and reopen the strait to shipping while talks began on fundamental issues such as Iran's nuclear program.
0: Tensions are rising in Venezuela after two powerful earthquakes left more than 1,400 people dead. As the BBC's Ola Gurum reports, interim president Delcy Rodriguez has been booed as she visited a devastated neighbourhood in the capital of Caracas.
2: Two things are very striking here. One is that people are saying, where is the state? Where are the Venezuelan authorities? I think another question is, where are the Americans? Back in January, President Trump sent his forces sweeping in here in the dead of the night. They seized Nicolas Maduro and removed him to the United States. President Trump has been bragging about his degree of control here. But if he has so much control, many are wondering, where are the American troops? Where are the American rescue teams?
0: A Victorian man has denied killing a teenage girl and stuffing her body in a suitcase in Thailand. Yvette Gray has more.
3: 45-year-old Simon Carman from Ballarat is accused of murdering a 17-year-old Thai girl in the popular tourist town of Pattaya. Police alleged he picked up the teenager from the Beach Road Vice Strip and took her to a hotel in the early hours of Thursday morning. Her naked body was later discovered in a suitcase dumped alongside a railway line about 10 minutes' drive from the hotel. Police alleged they have surveillance footage of Mr. Carman riding a motorcycle with the suitcase strapped to the back. Police detained him at Bangkok's main international airport on Friday night. He's since been charged with four offences, including murder, which carries the death penalty or life in prison.
0: Experts say changes to social media laws are meant to encourage greater compliance among the tech giants. The federal government has proposed new legislation to strengthen the age restrictions for under-16s, doubling maximum penalties for companies in breach and handing more powers to the eSafety Commissioner. Children and Media Australia President Elizabeth Hansley says the government seems determined to make the platforms comply.
4: They obviously want to bring out a bigger stick to encourage greater compliance on the part of the tech giants, and that they also want to give the regulator, Julie Inman Grant, the eSafety Commissioner, stronger powers to get information in relation to the compliance activities that are going on.
0: WA's Transport Minister says she thinks West Australians will understand the delay in getting the new Australind train in service in order to support the local manufacturing industry. The $160 million project will eventually see four new 144-seat diesel trains built at the Bellevue Railcar Manufacturing Facility operate the route between Perth and Bunbury. The first regular passenger service is due to resume tomorrow after the service was halted in 2023. Rita Safiotti says while it would have been faster to import the trains, she believes most people support local manufacturing.
5: When you're starting a whole manufacturing business from scratch, then it does take time. But I think Western Australians would be happy to wait a few extra months to get a locally made train rather than a fully imported one.
0: To sport, Australian women's cricket captain Sophie Molyneux says the team is well placed to challenge for the title at this year's T20 World Cup in England. The unbeaten Australians have a chance to cement top spot in the group and consign their rivals India to an early tournament exit. Australia should be boosted by the return of Phoebe Litchfield, with wicketkeeper Beth Mooney also recovering from injury. Molyneux says the team needs to capitalise on their strong run of form.
6: It's so easy in a tournament or in a World Cup when there's a lot of expectation or attention or pressure or whatever comes with it to skip ahead. I think what we can control is either today's training session or, you know, the next ball when we're playing. That's a big focus for us to not get too far ahead.
0: To WA's weather, showers more frequent through coastal parts of the southwest land division, windy across the south coast. In Perth, cloudy today with showers and a forecast at top of 19, showers and 19 again tomorrow. It's currently 19.2 degrees in the city. ABC News.
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15: I know I gave it a shout out the other week, but if you haven't caught up with Ground Up, it is well worth having a look at. Sam Pang does a great job as the CEO of the great Southern football team. I do recommend it. 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You can watch the whole series in one great binge. To our callers on 1300 558 222 with you in just a moment, but I do have to get through a couple of text messages on 0437 774 774. G'day, guys. Phil from Victoria says, GWS. I've heard that they might change their name and location down the track. They've been discussing it. Look, I do think the Giants have got a few issues, and one of them is being able to try and cut through in Western Sydney. They've tried their hearts out, but we haven't seen the rise. And I would argue for expansion teams, getting more kids to play the game is as important as what you do on the field. That's one of the reasons you put teams there. Gold Coast have had that. There's now more junior players in southeast Queensland than there are in South Australia. And WA, by the way, needs to pick up its act because they're quickly closing in on our numbers as well. So they haven't had to do that despite being successful on field. And that's why we spoke about earlier, you don't want to see them fall away. I still think maybe Canberra, which is a football town and was a massive football town before the Raiders got introduced in rugby league in 1982. So, yeah, I think that might be a future for them. Question, with a mark free kick, where the player with the free is still outside the boundary when the umpire calls play on, we've had this all the time, this question, but it's worth going through again. Why is the player then allowed to complete his kick or running back and kick or hand pass? Why is it not called out and a boundary throw-in should result? Glenn Quartermaine, why not?
16: When they're still out of bounds.
15: Mm.
16: Yeah, I agree. It's always puzzled me.
15: We just don't do it, do
16: we?
15: No,
16: we don't.
15: We don't ever do it. We don't do it, do we, Jake? But we probably should if the umpire says play on and you haven't actually entered the field of play.
17: No, you're right.
15: Yeah. It's just one of those great things that we don't do. But you're absolutely correct. Why don't we? No one knows. Speaking of why don't we, just to go down the rabbit hole of the arc, last night, how did the goal umpire miss the ball bouncing across the behind line in the showdown? And how did they not get a chance, the arc, to review it before Ben Keys had his shot on goal? Certainly the second one. I'm with everyone's opinion that once we've gone back into the middle and it's all cleared and balled up, you can't have the situation that we had with Rowan Marshall where a minute and a bit afterwards we bring it back. You can't have that. But yes, because I am that sad person. From the moment the ball landed over the line from Philthorpe's shot to the second time Ben Keys put boots a ball, it was 33.6 seconds. It took 13.26 seconds from when the umpire blew his whistle for the holding free on Keys to his first shot at goal, which I reckon was enough time if the arc had had a look at where that ball bounced for them to see that it had bounced over the line. And just to be pedantic, it was 29.39 seconds from when the umpire blew his whistle for Keys free the first time for his second snap at goal for when ball meets boot. So again, when all clear's paid, absolutely it's all done. But why did the arc not have a look at that situation when immediately there appeared to be a question about whether it had crossed the line?
16: While I was watching that, I was expecting Keystone Cops music to be played over the background. It was comical.
15: Yeah, I get it. You call clear, you bounce the footy, you can't call it back afterwards. But there was time. I refuse to believe you couldn't have checked it in that 30 seconds. Like, they had an opportunity. And I go to these points. I know this is it's over the top at times, but do you want to see a grand final decided like
16: that?
15: No. Check it. Surely they should check it. Jake, do you have anything to add?
17: Well, there's this balance about time used to make decisions and time that the AFL's, definitely the feedback from clubs, is that games are too long. And that's going to be a big issue coming forward. Mark my words.
15: Mm.

0: I fully expect there to be a very concrete proposal soon for the AFL to cut the time by more than a couple of minutes.
1: And do you think that that will fall because of added games potentially in the fixture, or how long the fixture might be?
0: I think the fixture, the of the proposals that were put up the other day, there was a 24 game, there was a 22 game. There were these various combinations of 20, just, I think there was one with, was there one with just 20?
1: Yeah. Yep.
0: And there was one with 20, and then you go to a round robin system where you end up with 23 or 24.
1: Instead of have those weird group stages.
0: Yeah, I think it'll end up in one form or another, either with the 24, the conventional 24, or with the group stages making up a 24.
1: Okay. So do we keep Gather Round?
0: I think Gather Round will stay because they've done a contract.
1: Yeah. And we there would be one sort of rivalry round?
0: Yeah. But there could be what I would do. They won't do this. What I would do is I would play the extra games from every different part of the ladder so that it's actually equalised from 1st to 19th.
1: Okay.
0: So I wouldn't have it handicapped according to the bottom three get a better... I just think once you start doing that, you're compromising the fixture. It will change the batting order of teams who make the 10. And I just don't think that's a good idea.
2: Still getting my head around the 10, to be honest.
0: Well, I was against the 10.
1: I'm still against the 10, and I keep hearing people say, isn't it great? We're going to have more exciting games. And look, of course, you can artificially make it whatever way you want. Let's have a top 16. There'll be more games that matter as well.
0: Well, we're now seeing, by the way, why they've got a 10. We see the Carlton Footy Club making a run. Could they get to 7th or 8th with their draw? Probably not. From 1 and 8? I don't think so. Can they make the 10? Yes. Collingwood hovering around there. What, 9th today, are they? They could make the 10. A lot of people will go to the football to see those two clubs because of the 10.
1: Pardon my cynicism. Got to have those big Melbourne clubs involved, Jake. Let's go to Mansfield and say g'day to Al on 1300 558 222. G'day, Al.
3: G'day, mate. How are you going?
1: Very well.
3: Oh, good, good. No, I just wanted to say, like when Josh Fraser took over the team, I was very excited and I joked with my auntie because we're diehard Carlton. I said, we'll win a couple now. And we did. And, yeah, I went to school with him, and I just wanted to say he's a very good bloke.
1: Oh, well, he is a good bloke. We've spoken to him a couple of times as an assistant at Carlton, and every time we've chatted to him on ABC Sport, he absolutely comes across as a good bloke. Couldn't agree with you more. Al, thanks for getting in touch with us. Let's go to Pakenham and say hello to Chris. Hello, Chris. Welcome.
4: No, how are you going?
1: Good, mate.
4: Just a bit of history. Sort of 2015 that Dockers won every game in except for the grand final.
1: I finished with West Coast 1 and 2, and you're right, weren't able to actually make it.
4: Yeah, because I'm a Hawks supporter, and I just wanted to see, they brought the purple wave with them, and it was a whole lot of big hype, and you learn from history, I suppose, with hyping things up there. You know, dynasties and stuff like that, but anyway.
1: I like what Justin Lemieux has said, which is I'm all for our supporters who, let's be honest, have not had a great deal to get excited about. They can go off their heads as much as we like, but internally, we're 1 and 0 every week. I think he's handled that as well as possible. So he doesn't want to take any of the joy out of your fans for what you're going through. Enjoy it. But internally, we know exactly where we're at.
2: Feels a bit different to 2015. 2015 was at sort of the year three, wasn't it? They made the grand final and lost in 2013. Felt like, it in many ways, felt like a bit of a tired group, even though they finished so high. It just feels a bit different, this one.
4: Yeah, the other thing I was going to bring up was about the clash jumpers. It's almost like in some games they go out of their way to make them as alike as possible.
1: Are you talking about the GWS Hawthorn game the other day?
4: Oh, I wouldn't be talking about that, would I?
1: Yeah, that wasn't great, was it?
4: No, well, you go along and watch it with your sun in your eyes or whatever, you know, you try and work out for the players. Well, they're playing a game. I don't know who they're playing against or where their players are, you know, so let alone us in the cheap suits. But, I think that the only one that's got it right through digging in is Port and Adelaide. At the big clash over there because they wear the prison bars and it's the most clash jumper there is, you know. So, except for Collingwood, which we'll leave that alone.

0: home. I just think that they should wear their Indigenous round jumper as a clash if it clashes.
1: The problem is they get the choice, Chris, and they still manage to come up with a situation where the jumpers do clash. And clubs have got, I know both West Coast and Freo, because I did the numbers on this, they've got six different jumpers this year. So how on earth you can have a situation, and every other club would, there is no limit to the number of jumpers you can have. You can have a different jumper for every round if you so wish. The AFL, because I've checked, don't say, oh, there's a limit, you can have five or six or whatever. You could have, if you wanted to, 24 different jumpers. You wouldn't, but there's enough options that you shouldn't have any level of
2: clash. Perhaps we should take it out of their hands, not let them make the choice. Bring in some fashionista and they can make the choice for them. Line up all the jumpers. This is what you're wearing. This is what you're wearing.
1: Yeah, I find it bizarre. Anyway, Chris, I'm 100% with you on that front. Let's go to Des in Yokine. G'day, Des.
3: Good afternoon, gentlemen. Now, this stupid stand rule that I hate, when the player is told to stand, there is a direct line between him and the centre of the goals, no matter where it is on the ground. So the person coming in to kick the ball, the umpire should be behind that person, not in front of the mark, anywhere like that. There are enough umpires out there to take care of it. You get in there, as soon as that player deviates, left or right, whichever way, the umpire, the umpire says, you know, throws his hand up and says, play on. By the time he's taken the time, put his hand up, call play on, he's already kicked the ball. If he's behind the player kicking the ball, then the person on the mark can see the umpire. As soon as his hand goes up, the person on the mark can attack the person kicking the ball because he's gone off his line of play. There shouldn't be any, like, do any of you remember a guy called Ron Powell, an umpire?
1: I remember the name.
3: Well, Bones came in at half time one day and he said, there are two of you out there. Open your bleeding eyes or next week you'll be umpiring in Bunbury. There's a million of them out there. That direct line is that the umpire should be behind the person kicking the ball.
1: Righto, Des. I appreciate your thoughts on that. I'll take that as a comment. Let's go to John in Warragul. G'day, John.
4: Yeah, g'day. Yep. I wanted to talk about the stand rule too.
1: Right.
4: So here's the scenario. Grand final. Kurnow marks, I'm a Swan supporter. Kurnow marks 60 metres out.
1: Yeah.
4: 20 seconds to go. Wiedering's on the mark. For some reason, he goes off the mark and it's, you know, a 50-metre penalty. Siren goes. Swan's up. We pay him back for 45. The bloodbath. Now, you tell me what level of skill has been involved in Kurnow kicking that goal? None. It's a blot on the game. Get rid of it.
1: I've said for a while, I understand the theory behind it. I don't like the stand rule. We saw it again the other night. Players streaming backwards. Whose responsibility is it to go there? That's not what you're thinking about. I just think it's... I hate it. There you go.
2: I don't like it either.
1: Absolutely hate it.
2: I don't like it either, and there will be a big final decided by some Tiggy Touchwood stand rule decision, exactly as John explained.
1: And again, I'm not blaming the umpires here. They are umpiring it as it's written down, but it seems such a massive penalty for someone making a blue because they're not sure they have to be. And as we've heard from Ray Chamberlain, the umpires do not specify a player to stand on the mark. They just expect the players to get it. I think if you're running back, it's too hard if someone's taken, oh, I have to stand here. I think we ask the stuff that comes out of the tribunal you hear all the time, a reasonable player. I think we're expecting players to be superhuman rather than reasonable, to know where they have to be at every occasion. Jake, you any thoughts?
5: So, what's the question?
1: Oh, it's a comment on the stand rule.
5: Well, it's funny. I hope the game evolves past the stand rule, but at the moment, I'm not opposed to it.

0: How do you like it?
1: Well, I don't like it. I'd say it has had a effect on ball movement for the positive. Is there a way of doing it? Was there a way of doing it that was less that where they stand like statues and it just looks a bit stupid? Was there a way of doing it to get the same result? I don't know. It was interesting that Josh Carr and Chris Fagan, I spoke to about it directly, and they both endorsed it.
0: Why did they endorse it? What did they like about
1: it? They felt it had opened up the ball movement. Fagan said, and he's blessed with players who can do this, like Zorko, can kick the 45-degree kick up the middle, is actually helped. Bearing in mind that since the last possession rule, teams have an incentive to go up the corridor a bit more. Like, if you have a disposal near the boundary, you can get pinged.
0: Mm.
1: So you have to give teams an opportunity. If you clog the corridor, there's more incentive now for teams to clog the corridor defensively. The stand rule helps against that.
2: I reckon there's a lot of rule changes that have helped to speed up the game. I don't think we need the stand rule. If you polled supporters, what percentage do you reckon would say, I think it's enhanced the game? I don't think there'd be too many.
1: If you polled supporters, there's all sorts of things that would happen that are not necessarily great for the game.
2: I just think the stand rule, we've seen it, we can move on now.
0: Yeah.
2: Just get rid of it.
0: They are still the people that are paying their money, both on TV subscriptions and to come in for their memberships to watch the game. So
1: they don't decide every rule though.
0: No, they don't. But it'd be interesting to get a thought on whether or not they like it. I'm
2: suggesting they wouldn't.
0: Let's go to Nick in Hoppers Crossing. G'day, Nick.
3: How you going, fellas? Well, good.
0: Good.
3: Yeah, I just want to have a quick comment, very, very quick and short, because you've got a lot of callers.

0: I'll go for the Carlton coaching position. I don't think Longmire or Hinckley or Simpson will go for it again because Simpson loves the media. And I think Longmire is too much burnt because of their grand final losses. And Hinckley wants the Tasmanian job. And I think they should go for Enright from Geelong, someone like him. And the Essendon one, I've spoken to friends and other people. It seems a lot like it's Solomon or Hurd. I haven't heard anyone else going for it. It looks like it's not those two, the insiders. What do you think?
1: Well, Carlton, I think, are going for a very likely, not def 100%, but very likely going for a assistant coach. Whether that's, it could be Corey Enright, it could be James Kelly, it could be Jamie Graham. There's a raft of people it could be. There's the guys at Geelong, not just Kelly, but James Raleigh. There's Cameron Bruce up in Brisbane. There's David Hale at Hawthorn. There's Daniel Jones at Accuser, I've written about this morning. He has put his hand up for the Carlton job, not for Essendon. He just left Essendon. He's one of those, one of the candidates that will go for one, not the other. There's a lot of people there at Carlton, just have to assess them. And of course, there's the backstop if they can't find someone good of going cap in hand to Josh Fraser. But I don't think that at the moment that looks likely. But with Essendon are open-minded, and I take them at their word that it's not a boat race for Solomon or Hurd.
2: Thank you, Nick. To Graeme in Bunbury here on the Sunday Footy Forum on ABC Sport. Clint Wilton alongside Jake Nile and Glenn Quatermain. G'day, Graeme.
3: Yeah, hi guys. So just a bit of a plug for the ABC tomorrow night, 8 to 8:30 on Four Corners, is a show about CTE. Look, and I'm not going to mention any names because I don't think it's appropriate, but I think it might be a good idea for people maybe to have a look at it.
2: Okay. Thank you, Graeme. You've done a fair bit
4: I'll
2: of
4: be
2: work on
4: watching that.
2: CTE.
4: I'll be watching that. We're moving forward.
1: Do we know who features?
2: I'll ask Graeme and see if he wants to give us any more information, or I'll try and find out for you. Graeme?
3: I don't think it's appropriate for me to mention any names. So we just leave it at that, eh?
2: All right. Okay. We'll look it up. I'm sure we'll be able to find out if we look up. Normally they're good at promoting these things, Four Corners. But Graeme, thanks for letting us know. Let's go to Peter in Darwin. G'day, Peter.
5: Yeah, g'day. The Dockers have been the best side all year. They still are. Yet they've got the worst player in the league getting the game just because he's 7 foot tall.

0: Yeah, John Darcy, when he returns, I can't see that Nathan Cox, the best side in the league, and he's getting the game. He's the worst player.
1: Oh, sorry, Nathan Cox, you're saying, is the worst player?
0: Yeah, yeah.
1: Okay, I think he's added something to them. He hasn't been clunking them, but he's been halving them, and there's plenty of good players at his feet. Look, today's going to be really interesting. Sean Darcy back in the side. He's got the opportunity now. We asked Justin Longmuir about it during the week. You know, what sort of metrics he hit to be selected. He's done his time in the waffle. He's been building really solid form, Sean Darcy. So it's his spot at the now to lose. And I'm going to be really interested to see what sort of mix of minutes he has in the ruck with Luke Jackson. I don't think it's so much a Cox v. Darcy question. It's more, what impact is it going to have on Luke Jackson? So today is going to be really, really telling, and I suspect the next couple of weeks.
2: I think Jackson, Cox has suited Jackson. That's probably the operative part here. It's Jackson's rise from being a very good player to being one of the competition's top, whatever, 10 or wherever you place him, certainly elite, has really happened when Darcy hasn't played with him.
1: That patch we saw in the third quarter that you mentioned earlier, Jake, in the 2021 grand final here in Perth, we're seeing more of that.
2: I thought that was a little bit exaggerated I watched it again. It wasn't quite as dramatic from him as people thought. The Bulldogs allowed the Melbourne midfield is extraordinary space in the front of the stoppage.
1: Yeah, Christian Petrarca was just marching through, wasn't he?
2: Yeah, they were just walking through like there was no one there. So, but Jackson's a tremendous player now, and you don't want him playing forward. I think you want him. He's more likely to kick goals from the midfield than as a stationary forward.
1: Yeah, he's going forward. I think last week I said he kicked 3 goals just for fun. That's coupled with his extraordinary performance in the ruck. So, yeah, he is kicking them as a midfielder moving into attack. So, yeah, it's a very powerful player at the moment.
3: For whatever it's worth, and I've only been able to watch the video without sound because obviously we're on air, but I'm going to put two and two together from seeing some photos of Adam Hunter and South Bunbury Football Club and a West

0: I did want to just bring up one last thing. The interchange infringement that got Cal Shadira a goal in the Hawthorn versus GWS game, 50-metre penalty paid. You ping this one, but you don't ping Bodie Ryan leaping onto the ground in the game Hawthorn versus Fremantle in Perth. At least, I suppose, either it matters or it doesn't. And the AFL signed off on the other one and said it wasn't a big deal. And this one, they actually get pinged, and it's a 50-metre penalty. I don't think it's that hard if you're a player to actually run through the correct gate. And they both should have been pinged.
1: I agree.
0: So, yeah, I also went back and watched it again the other day, and one of the broadcasters said, oh, I don't know if you came on legally, but it didn't matter. Well, righto then. Well, then none of it matters, and we shouldn't have pinged this other one the other day. Goodness me. By the way, Akash has just found out Nick Lowden is the young man that he's, I spoke of that I didn't recognise in the vision that I watched. The Four Corners promotion took his own life at the age of 23, also diagnosed with CTE. So that's...
2: And who's that young man?
0: Nick Lowden or Loudon. I don't know any more than that. It's just come up on my screen.
2: Okay.
0: So if you want to have a look, you'll be able to listen to it with sound, unlike myself. Google Four Corners Collision. So, yeah, apologies from that. But I thought if Graham's going to bring it to our attention, the least I can do is then let you know actually what it's about. And I've just seen the promo again come up on the big screen here in the studio. That's it. The forum is done. Thanks very much for your company, wherever you've been. Let us take you now to North Melbourne versus Essendon at the Docklands. If you're in WA, Freo and Gold Coast to come.
3: Australia have been the dominant force in women's cricket for nearly 50 years.
4: Australia has done it again. Australia clinches the T20 World Cup.
3: But without a current World Cup title, they face no shortage of challenges in their bid to return to the top. New Zealand, the current T20 champions. England, the constant threat. South Africa, a young team on the rise. India, a new force in the game.
5: Could be a catch.
6: Yes.
5: Taken by the captain.
3: Can Australia find their best against the best and claim their seventh T20 crown? ABC Sport brings you every game of the ICC Women's T20 World Cup.

0: 45 and rides it all the way home.
1: An ambitious effort. Unbelievable.
0: The left foot is a goal.
2: Oh, yes.
1: Rosen kicks off goal. The prancing pony.
0: What a goal.
1: He's off and running.
3: From 45 to get the party started.
1: It's bouncing. It's Drew. Bailey Smith, he'll want the cameras on him right now. Loads up from 55. That's a monster bomb.
4: 40 metres out. Oh. Snaps towards goal. What a beautiful finish.
5: Baker Goal Square goes for glory.
1: He eyes the goals and sends it home.
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1: Gathers, snaps, goal.
8: This is just football at its best.
1: Kick on goal. Dribbles it through. What about that? Took them all on and said, I'll have some of these.
0: Bailey pinches his pocket and bang, bang, bang. That's the price you pay against the Premier.
1: Watson snaps. Oh, Watson puts it through. And the Wizard arrives precisely on time.
9: He's built for the big stage.
1: On his left boot, his kick is good.
0: AFL. Inside 50, off a step, turns and goes bang.
10: And snap.
11: There, some bravery through the middle of the ground.
1: How good is that? What a goal! He wastes no time. He whacks it through for another.
12: It doesn't have to be your night,
1: but it can be your moment. Hands it to Charlie Cameron. He can walk it in. 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
14: You take a seat because it don't get better than this.
15: North Melbourne enter round 16, chasing a third straight win as they eye a return to finals for the first time since 2016. After being belted by the Fremantle Dockers, a couple of wins against the Tigers and the West Coast Eagles in recent weeks, has people questioning, has the time finally arrived for North Melbourne as they look to try and climb up the ladder? Well, for the Bombers, they're still searching for their first win under new interim coach Dean Solomon. His fifth game this afternoon as the coach of the Bombers following the sacking of Brad Scott early in the season. But the reinforcements have arrived with captain Andy McGrath, Caldwell, Parrish and Kakko returning for the sash this afternoon. It lets the what's the scene for what should be an entertaining contest this afternoon, and can the Bombers get that all-important breakthrough, their second of the season? Matt Clinch will call the action for you for Sunday Footy on ABC Sport alongside Ben Cameron this afternoon. Welcome to you, Benny.
16: Hello, Clinchy. Great to be here. It's the old marshmallow game.
15: Yes.
16: Two teams that are very close geographically in the inner north of Melbourne suburbs, and we've heard stories about their players going to similar bars, coffee shops, night spots. 1993 was the marshmallow game. Can you believe it or not? That was the year Essendon went on to be the Baby Bombers and win the flag. We know about North's success in the late 90s. How the mighty have fallen.
15: Yeah.
16: North Melbourne have won seven games this year, and it's been their best in a number of years. And Essendon have won one of their last 27 games, which is the worst 27-game streak in their history. So that's the backdrop to how we arrive here today.
15: Yeah, do the Bombers fans think they're a chance this afternoon? You can get in touch with us on the SMS 0437 774 774. Good to hear from so many of you on the Footy Forum with Clint Wheeldon, Jake Nile and Glenn Quatermain. Our back row is stacked once more. The Western Bulldogs Hall of Fame member, former captain, 300-gamer Bob Murphy is with you. Welcome to you, Bob. Nice
17: Hello.
15: To see you.
17: Hello, Matthew. Hello, Benny and Daniel, who hasn't been introduced yet. But good afternoon to you. You will be. It's nice to be in your company. No, it's the historical backdrop, as you beautifully outlined there, Benny, is deep and it's fascinating, and that is a long way from where both of these teams and clubs are today, particularly the Essendon Footy Club. One win in 27 weeks is quite a staggering statistic. And North Melbourne, who are playing in fits and starts and still a little bit inconsistent, but they look like they're far more advanced in their development than their counterparts today. So I'm looking forward to seeing North Melbourne answer the bell and put four quarters together.
15: It adds to the intriguing backdrop for both of these sides. The Bombers have announced their selection panel featuring their president Andrew Welsh, Ted Richards, Caroline Mozzone, Tim Roberts, the CEO.

0: And Anthony DiPiero, who comes in. So it's an all-in internal coaching search. And yet for North Melbourne, the question is are you a believer that they have taken that step, that they can compete to finish in the top 10? Former Blue and Hawk, of course, he was the AFLW Coach of the Year back in 2019. Daniel Harford is with you on a Sunday afternoon. Which camp are you most curious about this afternoon, Harf? Welcome to you.
1: Welcome. Nice to be here. Thanks for having me. I'm interested in North Melbourne, I must admit. I want to see what they could do. They're a bit, as Bob said beautifully, fits and starts is a phrase you could use for them. It's their most successful season since 2017, I think it is, in terms of their wins and losses, which is probably something the Kangaroos fans don't want to back over. But I want to see what they do, because this is the game they should win. But on the flip side of that, and I'm keen to talk to Dan McPherson about this shortly, it's also an opportunity for the Bombers. Considering the way that Kangaroos have played and they've been up and down like a yo-yo in the last little bit, they would have to think that if there's going to be another game where they can snag some points, this has to be the one, doesn't it?
0: Well, that's the thing, isn't it? If Dean Solomon is going to be the coach long-term, you'd think you'd need one or two wins to get the job, and yet we don't know. So we'll ask Dan McPherson some of those questions, but North Melbourne might be as good a chance as they get with some of the reinforcements arriving. They come fresh off the bye. So I expect an energy and enthusiasm about the Bombers that we mightn't have seen for a while.
1: You would think so. I mean, go through some of their numbers planning for this. It's not nice reading. It's read really poorly in just about every facet of the game. So what are they looking for? What do they need to do? What are they looking for? What's success look like for them in these next 8 weeks? I'm keen to sort of see it unfold this afternoon.
2: Oh, I think they're a real chance today.
1: I must admit.
2: Put that on the line, and that's dumb, because if it proves to be right, no one congratulates you, and if it proves to be wrong, everyone comes back and lets you know. But just the fact that they're coming off the bye, so they're a bit fresher. Andrew McGrath comes back, Jai Caldwell, Darcy Parrish, and Isaac Kakko. So
1: massive in. They're four massive in. Four of their best 10 players. Easy.
2: Absolutely. And outside of the last meeting, Essendon have won 12 of the last 13 against North. So they're on a 12-game winning streak against North Melbourne. They traditionally have a pretty good record against them, and North's only half-decent. The last time we saw North against a half-decent opponent, they were whacked by 124 points by Freo.
0: Yep, so that's the backdrop for this afternoon's contest. It's North Melbourne taking on Essendon. Matt Clinch and Ben Cameron to call the action. Daniel Harford and Bob Murphy are your experts. A chance for us to head inside the Bombers camp, and the final member of our team is Lauren Borden. Welcome to you, Loz. We might not quite have her yet.
1: Not quite ready.
0: We'll hold fire there, and we'll come back to Loz in a few moments' time. But, I guess for North Melbourne, there are some injuries that are missing. So Coleman Jones, Will Dawson, go to get their opportunities. Tristan Cherry, how significant is his absence this afternoon with the improvement of Trembath?
1: That's a big one, although I am super keen to see Trembath more in that role. I mean, he kicked four goals last week against the Tigers, but I love seeing him really athletic and using his athleticism. So I'm really keen to see what he can do in that role. I'm not sure he's going to have too much support in that position, so he'd probably have to be the main man, you think, for the afternoon.
2: Well, it was fascinating last week. I mean, there's no Tristan Cherry today who goes out with that jaw injury, but last week against Richmond, they basically used Cooper Trembath in the centre ball up,
1: yep,
2: and then they would swap. So even if it was a repeat ball up after the opening centre ball up, Sherry would run in and wrestle, and Trembath would go forward. So they were using Trembath as the jumper, the leaper, when you need that leap, and then they were using Sherry as the grinder around the ground to wrestle and scrap, which is fascinating.
1: Well, it's sort of local footy stuff, that is. You get the guy who can jump in the centre and then get him out of the business because he can't do anything else. That's not the case with Trembath because he's a fine young player. But Sherry's he's a around-the-ground interceptor. He marks the ball in big pack marks, contested marks, where Trembath probably hasn't got that level to his game at the moment. He's going to be a player, I reckon, this boy too, so I'm keen to see him in action this afternoon.
2: Locked him out of local footy, basically. Crazy the rise he's had. I mean, he's right around the conversation for rising star. Like, you put him next to Jagger Smith, Willem Dersma, maybe Harry Dean as well.
1: Yep.
2: Adam Ramanaskis had him third ahead of Jagger Smith yesterday.
1: Ramo's out of work at the moment. He's got he's not thinking clearly.
0: Well, he might be behind the Essendon sort of scenes, sort of helping orchestrate some of
1: the chess moves. That's a good point.
0: Let's come back to that. Let's head back down to the boundary. We can welcome Lauren Borden in for the first time. Loz.
3: Thanks, Clinch. I'm down on the boundary line with Essendon's GM of footy, Dan McPherson. Thanks for your time ahead of the match today. A lot's been going on in Essendon, but we'll start on field first. Some good players, some very handy players coming back. McGrath, Caldwell, Kakko, Parrish. Does it give you a real sense that you can break through and get a win today?
4: Yeah, well, it gives us lots of optimism. I think the bike

0: having a really good time for us. We were sort of limping to the break. We had, you know, probably three of the four of those guys could have played last week if we had a game. So we're able to get an extra week of training into them. So they'll come into the game today in pretty good shape and ready to go. So, yeah, we're confident that we can put up a good showing.
1: What was the plan for the break? How much time did the players get off to just get away, I guess, from the club and refresh a little bit?
0: Yeah, we gave them most of the week off, and then we trained last weekend. So they came back in and had a really solid session last Saturday, and then back into normal programming sort of from Monday onwards.
1: Adam Uzay at Richmond was talking about the carrot and the stick as the motivation coming into the end of this season. What's the motivation for Essendon, or does changing coach, having Dean Solomon come in, does that provide enough of a change, I guess, for the club coming into the final third of the year?
0: Yeah, well, there's lots still to be gained out of the season. And, you know, it's very well documented. We're a very, very young team. I think we're the youngest team this weekend. So, there's lots of things to be gained, you know, aside from just wins and losses. You know, there's lots of individuals within the team that are really keen to progress their own careers, you know, and perform really well for themselves. You know, young guys, they're just itching to get out and play. So, yeah, there's lots of enthusiasm in the group. It's obviously been a really difficult season for us, but the guys' spirits are really good. Solly's doing a terrific job, and they'll approach this game with great enthusiasm.
1: There has been a lot of focus on Essendon's coach. So is there something that maybe we've missed on field that you want to point out that fans or us in the media haven't seen that's been a positive sign for Essendon?
0: Oh, we think there's lots of little gains, and we think there's... As silly as might sound, I think there's lots of things that are going okay. We're just not getting the results on field. But, you know, we've been able to get lots of games into the young guys. We're starting to get a bit of cohesion with those kids playing together a lot. And, yeah, it's going to be great to see, as you mentioned before, Andy and Calders and a few of those boys back out there, because we have had, again, we've had lots of injuries like we had last year, but they've been slightly different this year. They've come... A lot of the injuries have come from collisions as such rather than the soft tissue stuff that we had last year. So, yeah, it's just going to be great to get them all out here and playing together.
1: Essendon's GM of footy, Dan McPherson, with us on ABC Sport. I'll send you upstairs to our ABC Sport experts for a few more questions.
2: Daniel Harford, mate, good luck to you and the lads this afternoon. I'm interested just further to the injuries and the guys coming back today in particular. Do you get to a point where you start to target games that you might be able to get good stories out of, and this could be one of those for you today against the Kangaroos, and try and manage your players so they all come back for that go?
0: No, not really, mate. We don't have the luxury of picking and choosing when we play them. We approach each game, you know, with the intention of picking the best team that we think will give us the best chance to win that game. You know, it's just so happened that these guys are all ready to return at the same time. And like I said earlier, you know, if we did have a game last week, you know, the two or three of these four that are coming back in would have played last week. So, you know, we certainly don't have the luxury to sit back and look ahead at the fixture and pick which games we're going to bring back guys for. We just pick our best team.
2: So in this situation today, you know, one win, obviously, for the year, which has been a huge challenge, and a coaching search underway now. We've got a panel together. What are you trying to see from the playing group? Are you looking for talent, or are you looking for system in this current scenario under Dean Solomon?
0: A little bit of both. You know, Solly's made some slight changes to the way he wants the game played from what was happening previously. And a lot of it's built around contest and the defensive shape that we have on the ground. You know, and already in the first three games that he coached, the points against has dropped significantly, which is promising. The challenge that we've got is now being able to score a bit better, because the scores that we've been able to kick have also been lower. So there's obviously a mix, but yeah, there's slight changes to the way we had been playing previously, but it's largely around, you know, the contest and how we get our hands on the ball.
2: And in terms of the dynamic of the club on the back of releasing Brad from his contract, has it changed the dynamic within the playing group and just the sort of the vibe, you know, that feeling around the footy club, and is a bit more freedom to just go and do your thing now?
0: Oh, yeah, I'm not sure I'd put it like that, but it's certainly it's certainly changed the vibe. I think, you know, to be honest, I think the first week or so, you know, there was a bit of, the boys were a bit shocked, and, you know, what do we do now, and how's this going to work out? But then pretty quickly, to their credit, they came back in and they've attacked the back end of the season really well. Again, like I mentioned, the bye came at a really good time for us, just gave them a chance to you know, get two or three games in, but then have a bit of a break away from the place. And now they've all come back in last Saturday. Had a terrific session last Saturday morning. We've

0: had a really good week, you know, and you know, we're getting a few of these more mature guys back in the team, which hopefully will help us for the back end of the season.
1: Essendon GM of footy, Dan McPherson, chatting to us here on Sunday Footy on ABC Sport. We've heard about the coach search and the criteria for what the Essendon Football Club want. Did you contribute to putting that criteria together, Dan?
0: Yeah, well, there was a number of people within the club that have been consulted on it. You know, Tim and Caroline Monson, who's running it from the people and culture perspective. She's interviewed quite a number of people across the club. So we've all sort of put our thoughts into the mixing pot and they've come up with the criteria.
1: What did you tell them this group needs as a coach?
0: I think we need someone that is going to build strong relationships with the players, develop them. You know, obviously the demographic of the team is quite young, but we've also got high-end talent. So we need to be able to develop this group really well. We need to build a connection amongst the group and the broader club, really. And we need to just get going in the right direction. You know, we think we've... There's lots of decisions that have been made over the last 3 years that have laid a really good foundation for us. We'll get some more talent in at the end of this season. And then, yeah, I think there's a really strong platform to launch forward from here.
2: Dan McPherson with us on ABC Sport. I guess the question has been largely around the direction of the club, Dan, and you would have hoped to have had more than one win so far this season, but the decision to keep Zach Merritt to his contract last season, at the end of last season, is that a decision which you look back and say, we still made the right decision?
0: I'm not certainly not unhappy with the decision that was made then. I think Zach's been a terrific contributor for us. He still continues to play at an incredibly high level, and his contribution around the playing group has been outstanding as well. You know, his ability to influence the playing group in team meetings, the way he trains, the standards he sets. And again, keep saying it, but we've got an incredibly young list and we just need some of that experience and some of that elite talent to help lead the boys through, and Zach's done a terrific job.
2: And Dean Solomon's spoken about using him in that role across halfback to try and provide that run. If he came to you at the end of the season and said he wanted to explore a trade again, would the club's position still be the same, do you think?
0: We'd certainly have a good discussion again. Now, whether it ended up in the same spot or not, there's a lot of water to go under the bridge there. But we'll wait. You know, those conversations will happen down the track if that's what he wants to do again. He's contracted for next year, obviously, so any of those sort of discussions will happen towards the back end of the year.
2: And game number 4 for Dean Solomon this afternoon. So coming off the back of the bye, you spoke about it in terms of the ability to give the players a bit of a refresh and try and mentally sort of free them up. But in terms of the characteristics for Essendon fans coming along to want to see this afternoon under Dean Solomon, what are one or two of the game style things they should be trying to focus in on?
0: We'll have a really big emphasis around what happens in the middle of the ground. You know, obviously North Melbourne has terrific strength around the ball. They have highly talented players, you know, in and around the ball, both young guys and more experienced players there. So the game will essentially be won and lost in there. So we'll have a massive emphasis on what happens in around the stoppages. And then if we can get the ball forward and work really hard to keep it in our forward end and make it difficult for them to transition the ball up the other end, hopefully that's what our fans will be able to see.
2: Two, as we let you go, Dan, as you sort of look towards the end of the season and the priority around draft picks, is there sort of a mindset in terms of what you feel like this current list needs to try and add most urgently?
0: Oh, I think it's fair to say we've got some gaps in multiple places, so we'll just be looking to get the best talent that we can in. Obviously, where we're currently sitting at the ladder, that'll give us a good look at the very pointy end of the draft, so we'll be really confident we'll be able to get some exceptional talent in the door.
3: Would you consider getting Josh Fraser as part of your coaching applicants?
0: Oh, if Josh wanted to have a look at it, I'm certainly be happy to talk to him about it. He's obviously doing an outstanding job at Carlton. He, you know, from all I see and read, says he's not in the position to go for the Carlton job at the moment. So I assume that would mean that he's not in the position to go for the Essendon job as well. But if he was to be one of the applicants, we'd be more than happy to talk to him.
1: I should have asked this at the time as well, Dan. Sorry, bonus questions. Are you a believer that it needs to be an Essendon person?
0: No, I think it just needs to be the best coach for this group. I think that the Essendon person narrative is severely overplayed, and I think we just need the best coach for this playing group and this club.
2: And finally, as we let you go, you've done well. You've withstood all our rapid-fire questions. Jai Caldwell plays his 100th game. So a good story today as you try and chase your second win.
0: Yeah, he's an outstanding person, first and foremost, but he's a terrific player as well, Jai. You know, it's been hard work for him to get to 100. He's had to put up with a few injuries over the time, but he's tough as nails. And, yeah, he makes an enormous difference to the way that we want to play. Yeah, there'll be a great emphasis from the boys to see if we can get a victory for him in this important game for him.
2: Dan McPherson, always appreciate your time. Good luck this afternoon.
0: Thanks, guys.
2: Dan McPherson, the GM of footy from the Bombers, joining you on Sunday Footy on ABC Sport. There's no late changes for either side as the 10th place Kangaroos, 7 wins and 7 losses, take on the Bombers in 18th spot. Lions very quickly move from the Essendon side of things. We can take you straight back down and inside the North Melbourne camp, Loz.
4: Thanks, Clinchy. I'm with North Melbourne assistant coach Jed Adcock. You've covered a great time as the North Melbourne marching band is just coming past us. But Jed, thanks for your time so close to the match beginning. A real chance to get 3 in a row for your club for the first time since 2019. Does that feel like a bit of added motivation?
5: We haven't actually spoken about 3 in a row. I wasn't here during that period of time either. So we've just been, you know, trying to prioritise our, trying to get our defensive system right, our defensive action, clearly our contest work around the ball, and then from that, hopefully our offence flows off the back of that, and then it gives us a good chance to be in the game. So that's mainly been our focus so far.
4: How do you feel the defence has been faring? I think back to a couple of weeks ago with Cam Zerha and Charlie Combin in those dying stages against West Coast when they showed great composure. Have you been happy with how they're developing?
5: It's been a really interesting year so far. Clearly against probably the, you know, the top 8 teams, we've probably leaked a little bit too much over 100. And again, against the teams that are, you know, 10 and below or 12 and below, we've been managed to, you know, keep them at quite a low score. So it's just been about a bit of consistency. We've leaked from centre square bounce and D50. So other than that, we've been okay. Yeah, it's just trying to find continuity in the group back there. Obviously, we've put Cam Zerha back there. You know, Luke Parker went back there at the start of the year. So, you know, Josh Goda, what a great story this is for 834 days later. So that, and just with a bit of consistency, and as I said, a little bit upfield with our, you know, forward squeezing out, our mids being out of pressure, try and get some hack ball, win it back a bit higher up the field and go back at them that way.
4: I'll send you straight upstairs for some more questions from Bob Murphy and Daniel Harford.
6: Yeah, Daniel Harford, mate, thanks for your time this afternoon. Good luck. On a scale of 1 to 10, where would you rank marching band human caterpillar pregames?
5: The Wiggles have rocked up, so I'm just trying to work out who's here. But you've got Henry the Octopus and Wags, I know those two. Dorothy's here, so it's different, that's for sure.
7: Wisdom Tree.
6: Tree of Wisdom.
5: That's his name. There you go, I didn't know that one.
6: Don't forget that, Jed, for goodness sake. Sorry, you might need that at half time. Hey, I'm interested in how much of what's happened in the last 2 weeks was a reflection of what happened 3 weeks ago against Fremantle, where things didn't quite go to plan, but you're able to reset.
5: Yeah, I think it was just what I said before a little bit. We've probably played some really good footy against the, you know, the teams that are probably in the top half of the table, but clearly against Freo, you know, Freo are clearly a

0: against Richmond. Your experienced guys really stood up and dominated last week. How do you try and fast track that development for consistency for that next generation of stars?
1: I've been really lucky in my position to spend a lot of years at Brizzy under Fags early days and learn very quickly that these young guys, you just got to get games into them. And it takes time.
0: Yep.
1: It's really hard to fast track it without giving them games. So Dursmer, you just got to keep giving him the games that requires him. And today we get, you know, Will Dawson back into the ruck, so another game into him. So it's really just trying to allow these guys to flourish on the big stage as quick as possible. We felt like, you know, clearly Luke Parker's had a terrific year this year for us going bound back, but it's just about getting their roles done, playing consistent footy, getting the roles done. Don't have to do any more, any less, just get that done, whatever is required at that stage. And as I said, just continue to try and get games into them as quick as possible.
2: Jed, we really appreciate your time. I know you've got to get back into the team meetings and the last-minute preparations. What's the final thing you're most mindful about around the Bombers?
1: Besides Zach Merritt. And it's a really different one. Clearly, last time we played him, whatever round it was, sorry, we had Foss play on him playing midfield, but he's gone to half-backs. So, you know, do you move Foss to half-forward? Do you try and just play your forward through him that way? That's a bit of a curveball what we do there. So clearly we've got a plan around it, but he can pull you apart by the way he plays and where he starts. So we just got to be really mindful of that. And then they've got some really big forwards that are taking some clunks, and you get Kakko back in at dangerous ground level. So I was listening to Dan McPherson talk, and clearly the game's going to be won in the middle. You know, contest, win that, get it forward, try and play territory and lock it in your front half.
2: Really appreciate your time, Jed. Good luck this afternoon.
1: Cheers. Thanks, guys.
2: Jed Adcock joining us from the Kangaroos. It was back in round three that North Melbourne was able to snap that 12-game winning streak for the Bombers over North Melbourne, and they prevailed by 12 points. So Dan McPherson and Jed Adcock giving you the insights from both clubs, Matt Lynch and Ben Cameron, to call the action. Daniel Halford and Bob Murphy, your experts on ABC Sport. It's the challenges for the Kangaroos as they try and get their best side out on the park and trying to eliminate some of those little areas where they need to try and continue to improve. And the back line, as Jed outlined there, has been one where they are mindful of how much they do concede, and they rely so much on their midfield to support them in that.
3: Yeah, today it screams to me it's a should day for North Melbourne. Should is one of those uncomfortable words in elite level sport of, you know, we should win today. Oh, we should get over the line today.
4: Essendon, you used to get really mad when people said that to you.
3: It would set me right off if you were coming up against a side like Essendon today that had won one game in 27 weeks. People go, oh, you should be all right this week. You just don't, that sort of presumption just start to seep in.
4: Like family members,
3: anyone,
4: barista,
3: anyone. Snowy off the tram, could be anyone. Don't use the word should. But today is a classic should day for North Melbourne. And I think there would be potentially some, it's a tricky preparation for them because, so Essendon are off the bye, they've got some numbers back in. They've had such a tumultuous season, you know, and multiple seasons. But, you know, when the coach is removed and you have an interim coach. So how do you get a line on their style? It can potentially be a little bit tricky. But at the end of the day, North Melbourne, if their development is on track and we are to believe their best stuff, then today should be an absolute formality right from the opening bounce. But correct, we'll see.
4: Do you know why should is such a bad word? It's basically, in sporting context, a synonym for expectation, which Ben Crow, the master mental skills coach, who's worked so well with Richmond, with Ash Barty, with innumerable other sports stars, will tell you that is the worst word in sport, because expectation just puts so much pressure on you that completely ruins your ability to go out and perform.
0: Well, history's proven that, hasn't it? Yep. And not many people master the art of coping with the pressure. So that's why you get the fluctuation in performances when that expectation becomes real and becomes public. That's the other thing. It becomes public. All of a sudden, that changes the dimension of it, the weight of it. For most people in sport, most people on the planet, really, very few, only the gifted, are able to compartmentalise and go out there and do their business on the back of just, you know, process and all that sort of stuff, the boring stuff, which guys like Ben preach, which is absolutely the right way to go about it, but it's hard to do. We're human beings and human doings and all sorts of stuff.
4: Well,
0: you know, I'm with you, mate. I'm with you. I know where you're going. I'm picking up what you're putting down. But it's absolutely that day for North Melbourne. Listening to to Jed talk about that matchup with Merritt and O'Sullivan. So O'Sullivan plays on, tags him. He has 24, I think it was, in round three. Merritt has 10, kicks a goal.

0: his lowest tally, I think, in his career.
1: Yeah.
0: And then you hear him talk about Zach's playing on the half-back, so what do we do? I wouldn't mind betting the Finn ends up hanging around Zach a fair bit this afternoon again,
2: yep.
0: just to try and get in his head and make sure that Essendon don't get any drive from him, who I'm really sure would be keen to do something about that last performance.
1: Yeah, and it's what Zach wouldn't want. Like, I mean, you've both probably been tagged at different periods of your career. Like
0: heavily.
1: Someone who's got the better of you, you don't want them coming to you again, do you? Or do you?
3: Well, part of me thinks you should flip it.
1: Yeah.
3: Get on the front foot with it. Otherwise, like Zach Merritt going, I want to show you that doesn't happen twice.
1: Yeah. Mate. Nobody beats Zach Merritt twice in a row. but yeah, I was more going along the lines of like a self-fulfilling prophecy. There's teams you play poorly against for whatever reason, and it seems to repeat.
0: It was normally Brad Scott and the Brisbane Lions. Thanks for bringing it up. couldn't quite deal with Brad and the Brisbane Lions at the time, Bob. whatever reason. He was faster than me, stronger than me. He wasn't
1: meaner.
0: Well, he'd be much meaner than me, yeah. Both of them were, the Scott boys. But no.
3: I had to tag Andrew McLeod one day.
0: Did you?
3: It was my Vietnam.
0: How did you do that?
3: I didn't. evidently, probably it didn't look like I did. That was a tough day at the office. That's Adelaide Oval, Andrew McLeod.
0: So, what about Robert Harvey at Waverley?
3: Oh, that's not where you want to be.
0: I ended up with 42. I don't think I was very good that day on Robert.
1: what were the positions, Bob? Were you playing on a back flank and he was playing half forward, or the other way around?
3: He was playing half back, and so yep. I was attacking half forward.
1: So that's the same as Finn and yep. Zach. How difficult is it to tag someone as a half forward?
3: Well, Andrew was in the votes that day. that's how I would answer that. It's even more difficult.
0: That's harder.
3: Yeah. Andrew would dare you. He would start taking you to different places just to mess with you a little bit, and he's smiling at me, knowing that I'm what I'm trying to do, and manipulating and all these, you know, all these sort of little mind games of he knew it was up.
2: That's so did you walk in the next time you played and said, give me McLeod, I'm keen to redeem myself?
3: No. No, I didn't flip the script on that one. Checkmate. I think we need to go in a different direction, Coach.
4: I think it's time we explore other options. The Kangaroos, you might have heard, have made their way out onto Dockland, so they're out warming up, and the Bombers are just a few moments away. So 7 wins and 7 losses for North Melbourne. Their losses this season have come against Fremantle, Adelaide, Sydney, Geelong, GWS, Brisbane and the West Coast Eagles, but they haven't lost to a side sort of down the bottom portion of the ladder, really, since that early season form where they fluctuate a bit more. So they've won 3 of their last 4. Their forward line is still the intriguing part. Cooper Trembath has come in and played that role as almost the second key tall, and Cam Zerha, as Jed Adcock spoke about, has almost played a role across half-back. And we've called Curtis out of the lineup this afternoon. It will be interesting to see what their best forward line mix looks like.
0: Yeah, and that's the challenge for Alistair Clarkson, isn't it? To try and find a mix that is going to be potent enough to hit the scoreboard often enough against this Essendon outfit, but just more so for the growth of this group long term as well. How do we shape this going forward, not just for the next 8 weeks, whatever it is, but for the next 3 years? How do we position ourselves to have a crew of players that can go and play forward of the footy and impact the way we want to impact? And that's his challenge at the moment. He talked about the challenge of the defensive system with Jed Adcock before and the defensive personnel, but forward of the footy is just as big a challenge as far as I'm concerned.
4: So that's the Kangaroos side of things. The Bombers have won one of their last 25 matches, and we just see a shot at our monitor of Dean Solomon, who has his playing group hunched in around him, and off the spirit of Port Adelaide in the showdown last night, you'd imagine he'd be reciting something about being the underdog and no one expecting us to win. And yet some of the personnel returning this afternoon, Merritt, Caldwell, Parrish and Kakko, means that a lot of Essendon fans come along thinking we're more than half a chance today. What's the key for Essendon to being in the game to start with?
0: I think Dan McPherson hit it on the head. I think you've got to get your best guys around the footy and get some territory against the Kangaroos and make them get past you. They're a bit of a kick mark team. The Kangas certainly were last week early in the game against the Tigers, who couldn't lay a glove on them. I think the pressure rating's got to be really high in the first quarter from the Bombers, and their guys around contest have to be really physical. Because as I said to Jed before, the midfield talent of the Kangaroos were largely disappointing last week. All the guns, all the young guns, they didn't fire a shot, really. It's an ordinary game of footy, but they didn't really fire a shot. So if you're Dean Solomon and the midfield coach of Essendon, and you get those guys back in, you're getting Caldwell back in, you've got Parrish back in, McGrath can go through there as well, let alone Kakko, little centre-bounce appearance every now and then.
1: Do you even put Zach in there, maybe?
0: Well, yeah, I don't know.
1: I don't think...

0: He will, but...
1: I'd probably keep him behind the ball. That's what they're sort of stuck to, I think.
0: Yeah.
1: That's what they want to see happen.
0: It is interesting. Like,
1: but they're good enough to win that area of the ground. That's what I'm saying.
0: And then take territory. I feel like at the moment, everybody's seduced by sexy ball movement. We've loved the Orange Tsunami for years. We got so excited about the forward handball. But it's still a territory game. Win it out of the middle. Get it in your front half. And if you can, turn it over as close as you can to your attacking goal. And he'll score. Is that a fair synopsis, Bob and Huff?
2: That's basically the roadmap for modern footy, isn't it? It's still, for all of what you just said about the ball movement, and we've seen the game be dictated by the outside run and how you use the ball. But you're 100% right. You still have to get your hands on it and play it in your forward half, and the pressure builds and you get shots on goal. That's kind of 101 for how it goes. Under the roof here at Docklands, it is faster. So it is there is going to be more run and bounce and run and carry. So it's not a day of yardage by any stretch, but if you can get your hands on it, you get your beautiful conditions to make the opposition pay.
1: And transition from the back half is sexy. We love it. We love it. But it's not sustainable to win games. And certainly I don't think it's going to win your finals. When the pressure really ramps up and you're playing against the best... are the best teams. You're not winning finals worrying about... That can happen sometimes. Sorry, Bob, did I interrupt you?
3: We're going to hit your stomach.
2: Yeah. Going curry at lunch.
1: Defensive 50 to forward 50 is not going to win your grand finals. That's not the way it's going to be won. Forward half footy will win your grand finals. So you've got to be able to play that as a template, a roadmap, as you say, Bob, to get your half a chance to compete come the finals. Now, these teams... North Melbourne are a chance for a wildcard spot, so they're trying to build that. Essendon are a long way from that, but they've got to start somewhere. That's the foundation of your game.
3: Alistair Clarkson's out of contract in next season. Do you think it's important that they do feature in that wildcard spot, North Melbourne, to prove their progression? Do you think their fans are running out of patience?
1: I think their fans are running out of patience. I absolutely do.
3: Yep.
1: Certainly the Kangaroo supporters that I know, they're running out of patience. Look, they've won 7 games. I think that's progress.
3: It's progression, isn't it?
1: Yeah, that's progress.
3: But is it enough? Yeah, that'll be the question.
1: Yeah.
0: I still think the one that'll come back to bite them on the backside is that loss to West Coast earlier on in the year. Like, they should be 8-6 right now instead of level at 7-7. Like, that's a bad loss in hindsight.
1: But you're going to get those performances from teams in this position.
0: But I think the point is that...
1: They're riding the roller coaster. They're up and down.
0: Like, they should be a little more up with where they're at the moment if they're going to play wild cards.
1: What did they win last year?
3: Five.
1: Yeah, so 7 down already. They'll win another. You reckon they'll win another 2 or 3?
3: Seven by
2: then. I think they've definitely progressed. Whether they play in the wild card, for me, it's less about that. It's more, I've got round 19 circled for them. So they play the Demons in round 19. They have to front up against those teams that are above them. They're in that next category. Yep. Because I think against sides like Essendon, and, you know, I imagine we'll see a good performance by North Melbourne today. But they just can't have these performances like the one against Fremantle where they just don't show up. They just don't want it enough. And that's the question mark for me. So if they can get to that Melbourne game and they might get rolled, but they have to actually arrive and prepare like they think they can win it, not just against the teams that are around them on the ladder.
3: Port Adelaide and Collingwood are the next 2 opponents for North Melbourne after Port's win last night. That adds to the intrigue. The Bombers have made their way out on the Docklands. They're going through their preparations at the moment. Bob, we asked Dan McPherson about the future for Zach Merritt. He's had the buzz shave, and he very vulnerably spoke in the media about some of the media attention in which he's had throughout the season, trying to defend his own position, and he's fronted back up and done everything he possibly can as a former captain now. Do you think they'll want to hang on to him at season's end, or would that be a conversation they'd be willing to revisit depending on what the offers are? If you could get 2 first-round picks for him, would that be enough to get a deal done?
2: Well, we can only go on the history of last year. So I would have thought if the club was going to move, that was the opportunity last year. And then now they've made their bed and they lie in it, so they commit to it. That would be my expectation, that... No, that was the call made then, and you just push on. But it does seem to be, with Zach in particular, that things can change pretty quickly.
1: They've got an out to soften that stance with a new coach coming in.
3: Yep.
1: because they can always.
2: That's the unknown part of it. Yeah, isn't it? Like they're
1: new
2: essentially
1: coach,
2: could
1: new
2: be
1: coach
2: a new
1: wants
2: club.
1: Neck clean on it. New coach wants to get some draft picks in, draft collateral in before Tassie comes in. So they've got a soft out. If they let him go and say it's all too hard and take what they get for him, they've got a soft out for it.
0: Plus,
1: so either way can work for them.
0: Brad came out and said that he thought it was the right decision to let him go, but he was overruled.
1: Yeah, I don't think...
3: But that's the question, isn't it? Is if you're very much at the starting point of a rebuild, you probably go, well, is there that much point in desperately hanging on to a guy who's 30 years of age and, well, he's contracted for another 12 months? Is that going to affect the culture? Depending on if you were the coach, Half, who walked in, you'd be wanting all talent you can possibly get because there's a lot of work to be done at the moment.
1: Yeah, there's a heap of work to be done. I don't think... If I get the job... And I'll be half a chance, I reckon.
3: You're not an Essendon man, but Dan McPherson said that's not a deal breaker. It might be some of the other parts.
0: In fact, as a former Hawthorn and Carlton person, you couldn't be less of an Essendon
1: and Collingwood supporter as a kid. I am out of the game, out of the running. If I was a new coach, I would encourage them to trade Zach Merritt.
2: Mm.
0: Yeah, I agree.
1: For whatever you can get.
0: Yep.
1: Get me what you can, and we'll just deal with it. Because he's not really going to help us win finals in the next 4 years anyway. He's been a brilliant player, and I love watching Zach Merritt play, and I'm not trying to push him out of the door, but it seems like he wants to go. If I'm the new coach, let him go. We'll get what we can.
2: Well, that's the other element to it as well. Of, you know, okay, the strategic of what you get in and, you know, the development of the list, all those sort of things, but they're also at a point, Essendon, of if you're not absolutely 100% all in,
1: yeah.
2: Zach, we just have to move on. They need everyone there to be absolutely physically, spiritually, emotionally all in. And
1: yep.
2: if for whatever reason he can't do that anymore at Essendon, well then move on.
1: But you know what it's like. Not everyone's always all in. And once you're not, it can create all sorts of problems within the group if they hang around.
2: It is accentuated, isn't it, when he's your best player,
1: yeah,
2: and he's a former captain. That's where
1: yep.
2: I think it becomes difficult.
1: It's a bit messy for me.
3: And I guess you compare that narrative with someone like Zach Butters, who's wanting to come back to Victoria, and the sentiment is, well, if you're playing like you did last night and you're doing everything you can for the team to try and get wins, then maybe we bid you farewell with our best wishes. And yet for Zach Merritt, the toll of being down a club at the bottom of the ladder and feeling like you're not seeing that progress and that hope that you're looking for makes you wonder, as a professional athlete, whether you just need a fresh start. The two captains make their way to the middle of Docklands. It's North Melbourne in 10th spot. There's 7 wins and 7 losses. The Bombers in 18th, just 1 win so far for this season. Lauren Borden sitting in the front row for us this afternoon. Loz, how's the crowd building below you?
4: Thanks, Clinch. I was just looking around and having a spotting of some of their, I guess, more emptier bases. Fewer people here than I maybe expected on a Sunday arvo. The school holidays have just started, which I think is why there was a lot of the wiggles and all the noise going on. It's kids' month, so that's why there's all those activations going on. But a smaller crowd than what I would have expected at this moment. It might continue to build. Nick Larkey and Andy McGrath did just meet in the middle, shake hands and have the coin toss. Andy McGrath won, and Essendon will be kicking towards the Coventry end of Docklands in this first term. So a beautiful day outside, sunny but crisp, obviously under the lid because it is a day game, but Essendon's kick towards the right-hand side of your radio dial in this first quarter.
3: Thanks, Loz. Looking forward to your contributions throughout the afternoon. A couple of the good stories of both sides. Jack Caldwell plays his 100th game, year 8 for him. He featured in 11 games for the Giants. And you might have heard Jed Adcock make the reference to Josh Gota, who returns to AFL footy. Some 2 years in the absence, 834 days he returns after suffering hamstring and calf injuries. It was an Achilles injury that allowed him to play one game in 2024. So he's back out there for the Roos this afternoon.
1: Can't believe we got through a pregame without referencing Bob's excellent singing on World Beatles
0: yes.
1: Day during the week.
0: It's nearly as good as Luke Ball singing Mr. Brightside.
3: We might have some time post-game, so don't think you've got out of jail yet, Bob.
1: Excellent.
2: I've got to rest the instrument.
1: It was brilliant.
3: who wins out of North Melbourne and Essendon?
1: Kangas.
2: Kangas by 12
1: points.
0: Dons.
2: 60 points.
1: 60?
3: Kangas for me as well.
1: Okay.
3: It's round 16 of the AFL. The Kangas look to continue their climb, and the Bombers searching for their first win under Dean Solomon. Here's Ben Cameron.
0: Bryan and Trembath, they share it in the middle. Wardlaw out after it, gets the handball out to Sheezel. Off to O'Sullivan, kicks the Roos inside 50. Low down, Darling can't mark. Follows up at ground level, gets the handball away. Back to O'Sullivan, back feeds his handball. Back to Blamires and they work it out. Sheezel kicks back inside 50. No mark taken, ball on the deck. O'Sullivan, a third disposal for him. The Dons try and work it out through Setterfield. He gets it out to Bryan. There's a free kick. They come back and go the way of Will Setterfield. It's So scores level through the opening 37 seconds, Sunday footy on ABC Sport.
1: This is not playing on Zach Merritt.
3: Who's that?
1: Finn O'Sullivan.
3: Yes. Let's re-meet.

0: 1-2 in the end as the kick comes up the wing, and Mason Redmond takes the mark from Setterfield's kick. Looks around the outer side. Kick is over the head of Nate Caddy. Spawled away by Zerha. Had support in the end from the hand pass that comes in to Luke Davies-Uniac. The kick down low for Sheasel. Gave it back to Davies-Uniac through the middle of the ground. Spargo gives it back. Great give and get as Davies-Uniac gets the 55. Vacant goal square. Drives it long. In the end, Darling lets it bounce through. The Kangas with the opening goal of the match inside 90 seconds. And Luke Davies-Uniac setting the tone with some of his work rate. They're one straight six to the Bombers yet to score. Daniel Harford and Bob Murphy with you on ABC Sport.
1: Well, it ends up being a pretty easy goal in the end, but just the half tackle, not quite a missed tackle from Essendon in the middle of the ground. Was it Ben Mackay? I'm just trying to...
2: Charlie Spargo was the one who got the hands off.
1: And then...
2: Setterfield.
1: Setterfield, yep. Wraps up the Kangaroos play through the middle of the ground, but just... lets him out. So the handball gets free and then they're completely offside and the Kangaroos run it all the way. It's just got to be harder than that in the middle of the ground.
3: Had a quiet three games, Luke Davies-Uniac. His last three, averaging less than 20 disposals. He's got three and a goal already today, so off to a hot start. Brian wins the tap down in the middle, straight to Durham. He can't pick it up. Has to turn tackler on Trembath. Now Wardlaw, great pick up and burst through them. Kick inside 50 and Larky leads out and marks 47 metres out directly in front.
2: Wardlaw busy early with both clearances so far. That was a brilliant pickup in traffic. I saw Marcus Bontempelli had a moment last week. It wasn't quite Bontempelli, yes, but it wasn't far off.
3: Nick Larky, only goalless once this year. Boot to ball from right on 50. The captain sets it out to the right and misses. 1-1-7 plays. No score. Essendon haven't gone inside 50 yet. 3-0 the way of the Kangas.
0: As Mason Redmond looks to bring the Bombers back into play. Kicks to Harrison Jones, who marks in the right back pocket. Redmond around the back. Receives the hand pass. Hemmed into the boundary line. Kick down low for Caldwell. Sport away from him. Ricochets back to Redmond. Releases the run of Andy McGrath, the captain from halfback. Down low to Durham, who just got his fingertips underneath it to take the mark. He's at right halfback for the Bombers, trailing by 7 points. Redmond's kept running. He'll get involved once more as he runs the boundary line. Caleb Daniel off his chase. The kick up towards half forward, where the mark is taken at right half forward. El Akchar kicks into the pocket. It's a little wide in the end of Caddy and also Dersman. It goes out of play for a boundary throw-in. First inside 50 for the Bombers for the match. A throw-in in the right forward pocket.
3: O'Brien and Coleman Jones. Coleman Jones bringing it down for the Kangas. Caldwell onto it in game 100. Off to Dyson Sharp. Essendon in their back pocket, or their forward pocket rather, as he gives it off to Alashka. Hooks the kick centrally. Blamires is there for the Roos. Handball too hot for Sheasel. Durham goes in, jams it on the boot. Something out of nothing from Sammy Durham. A spiritual leader at Essendon. And he kicks there first of the afternoon. 1-1-7 plays, 1-6. 4 minutes into the opening term, Bob Murphy and Daniel Harford.
1: Well, he's a good player, Harry Sheasel. I don't think he'll do that again, where he's just completely lost the handle of the ball. He just left it behind, fell out of his hands, and Durham was good enough just to throw it on his boot. Really made something out of not a lot there. Harry Sheasel, he won't do that again.
2: Nah.
1: In a hurry, Harry Sheasel. Just completely... left the ball behind.
2: It's a really good effort to get so much purchase on that snap.
1: Got good power, didn't he?
2: Durham, yeah. He's my favourite Essendon player. I love him. I reckon he's awesome.
3: And when they're going poorly, I've said this previously, it's like he has like a visceral response to it. Like he just goes and does something hard. Tackle someone hard, bump someone hard. Something.
1: He's all in.
3: Something.
0: He and George Wardlaw, a couple of fan favourites. Davies-Uniac gets the clearance to North Melbourne. Back in the middle of the ground. Trembath was shoved underneath it. No free kick. McGrath's onto it. Spargo's onto him. Has to hurry a hand pass out towards the back pocket. Desperation for the Bombers as Day Wicks is tackled. And the ball is locked up just inside the 50-metre arc. A couple of steps in from the boundary. North Melbourne 1-1-7. Essendon 1-6. Through 5.5 minutes on ABC Sport. Insufficient intent there from the Bombers as they tried to hurry it out of play, and the umpire says the free kick will go North Melbourne's way against Setterfield. And George Wardlaw has it just outside 50, pokes the kick looking for Larky, who juggles the mark. In the end, had barely a metre to move with Zach Reed in.

0: toe, but was just able to hold his positioning in front and protect the footy. Hang on.
1: What's happened?
0: Umpire said.
1: Dropped it.
0: He dropped it. Mark's not paid.
1: Oh, no. Yeah.
0: So oh, wow. ball up. So umpires converged, decided in the end that it would be a ball up from the stoppage. Centrefield's kick high in the ground. Let's have a look on the replay here. Did it bounce out at the last moment? That's, I think, what the umpires thought, but on the replay, I'm not 100% convinced.
1: Not convinced at all.
2: I would have thought that's a mark, but...
3: Yeah. Well, either way, whether it did or it didn't, I feel like the mark was paid and then it wasn't. I'd have to go back and check that. But anyway, McGrath with the clearance into the middle of the ground for Essendon. Punched away there. Onto it quickly, Larky. He gets rid of it. A quick kick inside 50 from Spargo. Is a turnover. Blamire's rather. And now Essendon can work it out quickly. The exiting kick onto Caldwell. On the defensive point of the square, North Melbourne by a point, 7 minutes into the opening term.
0: Kicks through the middle of the ground, where Zerha makes the spoil. Spargo's hand pass to Daniel, a little loose. Opens up the possibility. Shot went in aggressively. In the end, Sheasel might have given away a free kick. Bombers take it back. Centrefield 1-2. Gets the right half forward. Looks out wide. Nate Caddy's on the lead. And he marks 60 out from home. Looks up into the pocket. Mackay's on the move, and he can't take the mark. Spoiled away in the end. Good battle there taking place. It's picked up by Harvey. Gets the hand pass away. Daniel got it from Simpkin. Hugs the boundary line with a kick up towards halfback, where the mark is taken by Trimbar.
3: Moves it on to Simpkin, who forwards the handball away towards Daniel, who gets it onto Constanti. Now to Sheasel. Training handballs down the wing north. Simpkin kicks inside 50. Davey Giniak marks.
2: Oh, no.
3: Has Larky all open. Misses him. Larky gathers. Snaps and misses.
1: Oh, who had the goal square?
3: Oh, that Spargo. Should have been Spargo. So much easier than it was. Yes. North made a meal of it.
1: How did he miss
2: it? Yeah, that is substandard AFL footy right there.
0: North Melbourne hope they'd left those sort of moments behind. A chance goes begging. Caldwell from half back. His kick is over the head in the end of Sullivan Roby, who can't reel it in. And that will be a lasso free kick. And the Kangas will take it to right half back. What could have been? Caleb Daniel gets it from Harvey.
1: Tough watch early.
0: Sure is. Gets the hand pass away to Zerha. Lining up across half back in this afternoon. Long kick up towards half forward. O'Sullivan caught behind, and the mark is taken by Pryor. At half-back for the Bombers. So North by 2 points. 1-2-8 to Essendon, 1-6. Matt Clinch and Ben Cameron call the action. Lauren Borden down on the boundary. Daniel Harford and Bob Murphy, your experts.
3: Pryor waits a kick to the wing, and Zerha just able to lead his man to the football and take the mark. Spending more time down back. North Melbourne back with the footy. And he shorts his kick to Sheasel. Sheasel between wing and half forward. He'll wait a ball into the pocket, looking for Darling. Scored away by Redmond. Out the back it goes. I think they're pretty happy to see it out. Harrison Jones running it in, but just after it had crossed the line, a throw in right forward pocket for North.
1: 8-2 inside 50s early in favour of the Kangas. It's a warning sign in the coach's box already for Dean Solomon.
3: North by 2 points. Coleman Jones palms it down in front. Pryor nearly misses it, trying to get the clearing snap. Ball still bobbling around. Ward pocket here for North. Davies Uniac extracts it out to Spargo. He can't gather it cleanly. Now Merritt, he gets it out for Essendon. And eventually Parrish to McGrath, run down. Caught holding the ball. Luke Davies Uniac with the lunging, desperate tackle. North by a couple of points and back with the ball at half forward.
2: Fabulous tackle. Just the intent and the endeavour to chase, but then to, as he laid his hands on him, just to twist McGrath so he couldn't get a boot to ball.
0: Kick the opening goal of the game, sends it inside 50. Trembath's the target. Zach Root in from the side. Takes the mark for the Bombers, 25 metres out from his defensive goal.
1: He's growing every week in this role. Zach Root for the Bombers is looking pretty good.
0: We saw him against the Blues a few weeks ago now, where his confidence and his marking was back to almost his best. Zach Merritt across half-back, kick over the head of Nate Caddy. And the mark is taken by Aiden Corr across half-back. Into the middle of the ground, he's kicked to Sheasel on the bounce. In bright pink boots this afternoon. Switches across half-back, and Caleb Daniel takes the mark. 40 disposals last week. Comes inboard to Wardlaw, who cuts on his right. Spots Davies Uniac free, just to the right of the centre circles. Continues to transition, trying to stretch the Essendon defence. Hand pass to Corr, up past halfway, inside 50. Larky somehow ended up with a one-on-one matchup with McGrath. And in front position, he was always going to be a comfortable mark there.
1: And you picked the problem there for the Bombers' defence. How he ended up with a one-on-one with McGrath, I'll never know. caught in a handover somewhere, but that's something they cannot afford to have. Once the Kangaroos got possession of the half back, the guys behind the ball for the Bombers had to be really sharp and smart on who they were having to locate and trying to cover off on. That's the worst scenario possible for the Bombers back line.
0: 31 goals, 13 for the new North Melbourne captain this season as he starts out to the right, 35 metres out from goal. And he misses across the face of goal. Tremba rises up against the behind post and the umpires are going to converge as to whether this was across the behind line. It's in play for North Melbourne, it's a great mark. And for Essendon, it's a question as to where was the fellow ruck, given the fact that Reid was there.
2: Mark.
0: The field umpire and the boundary umpire come together. And I think this will be paid a mark, but we're going to check.
3: You're probably a little gun shy after last night.
1: Well, what do you mean? What a disaster the whole technology thing is at the moment, the way we're using it or not using it. It's a shambles.
0: Cooper Trembarth, 193 centimetres, but his athletic prowess as he rises up against the left behind post. And the question is here.
1: It'll be a mark.
2: Mark.
1: Ball's not over the
0: line.
1: I don't
0: think there's any part of the ball that would be behind the padding of the post, so
1: the whole world could see this right now. Why is there a decision? The decision should be made.
0: And one of the camera angles we're getting is the left goalpost, which doesn't really give you any angle given the right goalpost is in the way. So we're just trying to work out whether he juggled the mark, which I don't think he did.
1: That was a clean grab.
2: The mark, guys. Play it. Just
1: why are we waiting so long?
2: Come on now.
4: Review complete. Looking at these angles, we can see the ball's controlled before crossing the back of the behind line. Decision on the scoreboard.
1: Well, they got it right.
0: So the review comes through at 12:25 on the game clock. So that took about a minute and 10 seconds.
1: That's way too long.
2: It was a painful minute.
0: And Cooper Trembarth, all he cares is he ends up with a footy in his hands. This emerging forward, 22 goals, 5, comes out, curls the angle, and slams it across the face and through for a minor score. The Kangas fans thought it went high, but it didn't go straight, a minor score. So North are missing a few chances at the moment. They lead by 3 points.
1: I reckon he celebrated.
3: Yeah, he did.
1: He hit the post.
3: Merritt taking the kick in. That's a turnover, sliding into mark, big Dawson. So Dawson for the Kangas. Kicks into the man on the mark, ricochets away. Blackiston after the loose footy. Parrish goes in too, gets rid of it, away towards Dersma. He kicks it off the deck. Parrish goes and gets it. Rushes a kick into the middle and Kakko marks. He's bracketed by a couple of Kangas, but able to hold on. Chips it short. Finds Roby. The boyhood Don. He'll kick back into the defensive 50 and find McGrath.
1: I like the Roby selection in the draft. He's a good player. He's going to be something.
3: They complete the switch. McGrath to Reid. Out to Ridley. Kicks around the wing and finds Sharp here on the dock side of the ground.
0: He looks to just work it over the top to half forward. And Sullivan Roby has it. No one's on the mark, so he can wind up and kick from 52. Instead, look to the goal square. Mackay takes the mark. And Zerha couldn't get back to really offer any support. So he claims it at the top of the goal square and a chance to try and put through the Bombers second and take the lead after the Kangas butchered a few at the other end.
2: Gee, there's some opportunities for both teams. If they can just look after the football, you wouldn't say either side is playing lockdown, tight defence over the ground.
0: He's been a forward since round 12, Ben Mackay, as he comes in and puts through his first goal of the afternoon. Off the back of 1-3 against the Demons before the bye. And he gives the Bombers the lead through the 14-minute mark of the opening term. 2 straight 12 to North Melbourne, 1-3-9. This is Sunday footy on ABC Sport with Bob Murphy and Daniel Harford.
1: Well, chances are, coming into the game, that's what you're going to get, Bob. You're going to get some opportunities between the arcs if you can hold on to the footy. Both teams, contested possession, North Melbourne ranked 15th, Essendon ranked 18th. There's not a lot of... They're not looking for the scrimmage, these two teams, or incapable when it is in that situation. Essendon 16th for tackles, 17th for tackles inside 50. They just can't retain it when they get it in there. Marks inside 50, they're 16th and 17th as well. So it's going to hit the deck a lot.
2: Mm.
1: And it's going to be pinballing between the arcs, or should be, if you go by the way that the season's panned out already for those two teams, pinballing between the arcs. So if you're good enough to control the ball, you will score.
3: Essendon's first lead of the day. Blackiston wins the tap down for Parrish. There's a holding free kick. We go to Durham. Durham kicks for a leading Blackiston. Wide out on the point of the square. Blackiston looks into the pocket. Mackay on a searching lead and he's got it again. Geez, looked assertive as a forward in a way we didn't see when he was a defender.

0: Go back and kick for goal from left half forward. Essendon have scored from 32% of his inside 50 targets since he moved to become a forward in round 12, as Clinchy mentioned. Right footer, right side for a right footer, and it's a good looking kick. It's just missing against the old mob, of course. Essendon leading by 4 points, 16 minutes into the opening term. They've kicked the last two goals.
1: North started with 10 of the first 12 inside 50, so the Bombers getting their chance to try and arrest some of the momentum. Zerha takes it from the back pocket, the kick in from Parker. He's going to give it back to Parker as they look for Wardlaw. Risky kick, sport away. Caddy's a chance, can't gather. Wardlaw spins out of traffic. Won the footy, went into bait. Hand pass away to Stevens. Gets the hand pass to Harvey. Hand pass forward is a turnover. Daywicks with a hand pass back to Sharp. Drives it inside 50 for the Bombers. Mackay's against the field. Brought down in the air by Caddy. Hand pass comes to Roby. Gets the hand pass to Kakko. Dodging and weaving. Durham over the top. Looking for Caddy. Daniel knocks it away. It spills back to Durham. It's messy. Parrish has a fly-in shot on goal and misses to the right-hand side from only about 35 metres out in the right forward pocket. The Bombers lead by 4 points with the last three scores in the match.
0: A little bit laborious from both teams at the moment as Daniel moves it in short to McKercher. He gives it back to Daniel, who moves it on to Parker. He kicks up to the wing for Sheezel. Handball to Daniel to McKercher. Breaks it up with a kick. A long kick inside 50. And Zane Dersma is on the end of it. One half of the two Dersma brothers out there today. His older brother Xavier on the other team. He marks 40 metres out, slight angle to the right.
2: Well, Boris, I saw John Sitka out there just a second ago, just trying to get him to sign up to the unions. Speaking of labour intensive, goodness me.
3: Yep, it's chaotic, isn't it?
0: Can hear Lauren giggling away to that. As Zane Dersma comes in, his drop punt is across the goal mouth and across the behind post as well. Touched out of bounds for a throw in. Essendon by 5 points, 18 minutes in.
3: You know the Dersmas named their children in the alphabetical order.
0: Yeah.
2: There's 26 of them.
3: Yeah, X, Y, Z, yeah. Not yet. Bit of work to do.
0: So and they had Willem and had to go back to W, which came before those three letters.
1: So we have two of them out there this afternoon, Zane and Xavier, so we'll make sure we refer to them by first names as well. The ball up on the wing and a free kick going the way of the Bombers as Mackay was taken high. Against Charlie Combin.
2: They've had a bit going on, these two. Combin's been quite aggressive.
1: Hand pass to Sullivan Roby. He drives it inside 50, not to his forwards' advantage. As Caddy slipped over, allowed Core to take the easiest of marks. Releases Parker, the former Swan, up towards halfback. Sport away from Blumines. And here's Dersma running onto it. It's Zane. Gets the hand pass away from halfback. Caleb Daniel releases the hand pass to the run of O'Sullivan, who kicks into the middle of the ground and opens up for Wardlaw. He plays on, almost too slow. Just got his kick away at the last moment to Stevens. He runs to 50, has Larky in the goal square. He lets it go to the line to the right. He lost his bearings there. He was running back on an angle in front of the left goal post, and in the end let it go through from behind.
2: It's all happening.
1: It's a four-point lead the Bombers' way.
0: Ridley with the kick in. Finds Day Wicks. Day Wicks had it knocked out of his hands and bundled over. That was bizarre, wasn't it?
3: Some strange things happening out there today.
0: Day Wicks goes the switch. From the right back flank, across to the left back flank, and Blackiston, from a mid-season pickup from East Fremantle in the WAFL, he pokes it on away towards Redmond, who's run on.
2: We talked before about forward half games. And that being the way to succeed. Well, there's a lot of transition going on at the moment. The problem for the Bombers is the Kangas are doing it way too easily. This is the first time we've really seen a team held up through the middle of the ground.
0: Redmond onto Setterfield, who kicks to a contest. Caddy launching, punched away from him. Sharp will rove the pack, and Essendon back with it on the wing as he moves it on to Perkins.
1: Perkins got the hand pass back to Setterfield. Center wing sends it up to Caddy. He's out number two on one. Zerha made the spoil with core support. Spills out to Caddy, bumped off it. Zerha gets a hand pass away to Paul Myers, and then across half back. Parker feeds the hand pass away. Gets it back now around the back. Looks up towards half back, and that's where Trent Barth takes the mark. Players streaming through the corridor. Tries to chip it to Spargo or McKercher. Both were there. To the left of the centre circles in the middle of Docklands. Spots Harry Sheezel on his own. Out on the city wing. Hound pass to Daniel. Normally a good ball user. This is a kick inside 50. And George Wardlaw lunges forward and takes the mark just slightly right of centre. He'll have to kick from about 45 metres out.
3: Well, the Kangaroos are having a bit of trouble finishing off their work. They're not having much trouble finding their way through the middle of the ground, though. Essendon just not able to clog up that centre square nearly enough. And they're just moving the ball through it at a pace that they're so comfortable with. They've got options there, and they're going up the middle every single time.
1: Finally brought up his 50th game last week, George Wardlaw, after 4 years in the AFL system. He's such a heartbeat for the Kangaroos as he comes in looking to answer back. It's offline to the left.
2: He's done it again.
1: But it's marked on the behind line by Trimbath. This time he was over the line. And not to be. Hang on, we might go upstairs again.
3: Oh, no.
2: I reckon he's... I don't know. It didn't look as inbounds as the last one. It looked
3: I think that one might be a point, I think.
1: Stand by. As the arc is in.
2: Review underway. There's no doubt they're gun-shy after last night.
0: Yep, yep.
2: No doubt.
0: They've seen the reaction and thought, we're not risking that.
2: Yeah.
1: I wonder if there's just a phone call made, and if there's any doubt on any on Sunday, let's just make sure we get them right, and that's created a seat of doubt for everyone.
2: Yeah.
4: Review complete.
1: This time the angle
4: looking
1: is better.
4: This angle, we'd see the ball's crossed the back of the behind line before being controlled. Decision on the scoreboard.
2: It's only like centimetres in it, though, so it's...
0: not much.
2: It's worth having a look. I'm okay with that.
1: So that camera on the left goalpost allows you to see the ball is fully past the padding of the post when it was marked. So behind is registered. And the Bombers lead is 3 points.
0: Ridley with the kick in. Short to the pocket. I'm going to find Perkins. One of two Archies. They've got two Archers on their list as well, Essendon, as Perkins completes the switch, moves it off to Xavier Dersma, who chips it on to Parrish, and he'll just slow it up on the back flank.
2: Any other Archies in your life, Benny?
0: Yep, got the little Archie at home. He's my favourite of all the Archies.
2: I was hoping to say that.
0: As Parrish switches it away to Redmond, who moves it on to Perkins again. He'll kick around the boundary line and find a leading Brian. Essendon by 3 points and in the slow play here.
1: Was your Archie named after any of the Bombers?
0: No.
1: Just thought I'd ask the question, Brian. At half forward for the Bombers, inside 50. Mackay crunches the pack. It spills out off hands. Finn O'Sullivan runs onto it. Sends it out towards half back. Zane Dersma.
2: Free kick.
1: Will get a free kick.
2: Which does he kick O'Sullivan down the ground?
1: So it will come to the Kangaroos at half back.
3: See if the Bombers can clog up this centre square defence on this transition.
1: Zane Dersma with the white headband and the bright pink boots. Switches out towards the boundary side. And they try and transition here. Larkey takes the mark from Davies Uniac. Running into space is Spargo as he marks and plays on. Takes a bounce as he runs away from Parrish. Links a hand pass over the top. Blamires drives a kick inside 50. Trimbath's there, got hands to it, can't take the mark. Simpkin to the back, the Crummer squeezes it through. Umpire goes racing the left, but the all clear is given, and the Kangas wrestle back the lead courtesy of that goal. They're 2-5-17 to the Bombers 2-2-14. North Melbourne by 3 points. 25 minutes gone, opening term on Sunday footy on ABC Sport.
3: Well, it's a clever finish in the end from Simpkin. Just looking at the replay, just read it off hands a little bit better than everyone. And the Essendon defenders, they had enough numbers there, but there's just not enough defensive intent. So on that occasion, it was Archie Perkins who was in the area, but you've got to be more desperate than that. You've got to be more close-checking than that. In defensive 50, if you're going to fly, you have to impact, and if you stay down, well, you may as well stand next to Jai Simpkin. And he was just left on his own. Easy finish.
2: I reckon he's a good guy to sort of sit around and try and crumb. Cooper Trimbath goes up.
1: Yeah.
2: He's a good guy to crumb. You know you're half a chance for the ball to come to ground or stack in his mitts.
1: Lauren Borden on the boundary for us.
5: The Kangas were just missing Harry Sheasel for a brief period there. He's got a corky on the top of his left thigh. So he's got that all strapped on the field and about to the ball too.
0: And he certainly did, Loz. Right on cue. Feeds it out to Colby McKercher. Chiseling kick towards full forward. Brought down by Jones there of Essendon at fullback. And they jump on top, ball upcoming. Full forward here for North Melbourne, who kicked the first goal of the game. Essendon the next two, North the last. Put a loft, Coleman Jones trying to get it down onto the boot. It's knocked out for Essendon. Reed tracks it back, handball for Durham, back pocket. His handball knocked away. Sheasel does well to keep it in for the Kangas. Off to Spargo. To

0: Kircher to Simpkin. Snaps to full forward. Reed is there. Marks on the last line. And I agree with you, Half. This man is growing in stature. North by 3 points.
1: Reed chips it over the top to Zach Merritt, who takes the mark. Finn O'Sullivan just holds him up almost in a moment of statement as he chips it to halfback. Sharp gives it back to Merritt. He runs away this time from O'Sullivan. Had a bounce that didn't come back. And then it's over. McKercher off of the chase. Now lays the tackle. Sharp slides in. As he dives on top of the footy, the umpire gives him the benefit of the doubt and says, we'll ball it up with the Kangas leading by 3 points.
2: Didn't go to plan for Zach.
1: Nope.
3: Found the little oil slick out there.
0: Tapped down by Coleman Jones again. He follows up at ground level. Kicks to half forward as he's tackled, but it's knocked away. Blackiston doing well to bring it down to Farrow. He'll kick it back for Essendon to the back flank and get it back from McGrath. He uses it well, this young man, the 18-year-old, as he kicks out wide. Finds another teammate here in Sharp. Sharp will go back inside defensive 50. Back to Farrow.
3: They go back a long way, don't they, Essendon? When they switch and go backwards,
2: yep,
3: they go a long way back.
2: It's frustrated.
3: And it's slow. It's
0: Farrow
3: too slow.
0: Moves it back out towards the city wing onto the chest of Blackiston.
2: Yeah, Essendon fans really get annoyed.
3: They set up. Look how far back they go.
2: Yeah.
1: Game number 26 for Blackiston. He's one of four players who have played every game so far this season for the Bombers. Up towards half forward, no mark claim. Trying to knock it out was Coleman. Spalls away of Sullivan Roby, who drives it inside 50. Numbers away the Kangaroos at half back as it's taken by Parker. Gets the hand pass to Trembath. Across half back, Goethe's hand pass to Darling. Helping out in defence. Kicks through the middle of the ground. Schieselmans. His players streaming past. Stevens has won. He runs out onto the city wing. Sheasel now spots him, sends it out wider than that. Caleb Daniel, the little man in the helmet, charging up the wing. Gets the hand pass away to Stevens. He takes a bounce at right half forward. Looks into the pocket. Darling's worked his way forward. Blackiston makes the spoil. Davies Uniacs to Crummer. Sidesteps McGrath. One way, the other, back to his right. Draws an opponent. Hand pass to Darling. Hand pass to Zane Dersma. Over his head. Hits it into the post. And misses to the right-hand side. A minor score. The Kangas by 4 points. 28 minutes gone, opening turn.
2: It's exciting.
1: I think that's debatable.
2: Well, there's
1: chaotic.
2: No, you don't know what's going to happen, so that's exciting. There's nowhere near
1: frenetic. I'm not sure exciting would be the adjective I'm going for.
2: Trying to be positive.
0: North by 4 points. Merritt shipping it to the pocket for Farrow.
2: They butchered some looks, the Kangas, this quarter.
0: Farrow kicks to a contest. Trembath in from the side. G's got hops. 194 is going back as if he wants to kick this on goal.
2: Go get it, son.
0: Well, he just wants to make sure he gets the stat. Puts the torping, kicks it inside 50. And it gets about half of the way there. So North Melbourne by 4 points. 2-6-18 plays, 2-2-14. The Kangas lead. The goal kickers, Davies, Uniac and Simpkin. And Durham and Mackay for Essendon.
1: So the inside 50 is 18-8 the way of the Kangaroos. In that opening turn, we had two lead changes. The Roos leading by 4 points at quarter time. Don't forget, still to come later on this afternoon, especially if you're in WA, the Fremantle Dockers taking on the Gold Coast Suns. Our WA audience will depart at halftime, and you'll get the full lead-up to that match. You can get in touch with us on the SMS. We'll bring you some of those in a moment. 0437 774 774. 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
1: Great give and get as Davies Uniac gets the 55. Vacant goal square, drives it long. In the end, Darling lets it bounce through. The Kangas with the opening goal of the match inside 90 seconds. And Luke Davies Uniac setting the tone with some of his work rate.
0: Handball too hot for Schiesel. Durham goes in, jams it on the boot, something out of nothing from Sammy Durham, a spiritual leader at Essendon, and he kicks their first of the afternoon.
1: Sullivan Roby has it, no one's on the mark, so he can wind up and kick from 52, instead looks to the goal square, Mackay takes the mark, and Zerha could get back to really offer any support. So claims it at the top of the goal square and a chance to try and put through the Bombers second and take the lead after the Kangas butchered a few at the other end. And a forward since round 12, Ben Mackay.

0: comes in and puts through his first goal of the afternoon. Links a hand pass over the top. Lemieux drives a kick inside 50. Trembath's there, got hands to it, can't take the mark. Sitka to the back, the Crummer squeezes it through. Umpire goes racing to the left, but the all clear is given, and the Kangas wrestle back the lead courtesy of that goal.
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0: After a tight opening quarter, it's the Kangas who lead by 4 points. In accurate in front of goal, 2-6-18 to the Bombers, 2-2-14. Off the back of the Kangas, 18-8 inside 50s in that opening quarter. Sunday footy on ABC Sport. Matt Clinch and Ben Cameron call the action. Lauren Borden's down on the boundary. The thoughts of our experts, Daniel Harford and Bob Murphy.
3: Well, I'm not sure if I've seen a team move the ball as easily in the back two-thirds of the ground and then butcher the opportunities in front of goal as we saw North Melbourne doing that first quarter. They were doing it as they please from back 50 through the middle of the ground. They absolutely owned the corridor with their ball movement. They had options everywhere. And when it got inside 50, it was almost like they'd forgotten how to kick goals or they weren't interested in kicking goals. They should be a lot further in front. So only 4 points at the moment. So Essendon look like what we expect. They're a limited footy team at the moment. They're still scratching around for, you know, who they are and who's good enough to play at the level. Whereas North Melbourne, they should be miles in front. They can play. They're a decent footy team, but their inability to finish their work and to be disconnected in that forward 50 is really hurting them at the moment, half.
4: Yeah, it's been a hard watch, to be honest. As you say, their transition from the back half has been really seamless and easy and efficient. It looks pretty good. But that connection, and we were talking about this pre-game, Clinchy, about the forward line, the forward half of the ground, yep, for the Kangaroos and what they need to do and what it needs to look like. Well, this isn't it. So let's try something else. It's not working at the moment. Now, they've got plenty of looks. Well, you know, we said through the game, through the quarter as well, that because of the way these two teams play, you're going to get some pinball action. It's going to go up and down the ground, and if you're able to get some control of possession, you will get looks. And they've had good looks, but it's been a really disappointing quarter from them. And the Bombers are just, I don't know, you look at some of the numbers and you think, well, what are they trying to do? Like 37 uncontested marks for the Bombers. Why wouldn't you try and go at the Kangas? And because their defence is their weakness. You know, we talked about the forward connection, but the defence is their weakness. They've got some holes there and they're just trying to plug them with real experience and you know, Zerha types who have never really traditionally been there but learning his craft back there. So there's opportunities to run at the Kangas and put their defence on their heels a bit, but they're choosing to just tip the ball around in the back half of the ground and not try and advance and take the game on. And I don't understand why that's the system you'd want to try and implement if you're in a interim phase and you're looking to try and exploit what talent you've got out there, see what you've got, and then have the new coach come in and say, well, I've seen a bit of this, okay, we can work with this. That's not it for me.
0: I feel like if you're doing a shopping list while you're on the silver limo, as Mark McClure used to refer to it, ball making your way into the ground, you would have thought, hopefully we see from North Melbourne some ruthlessness to where they just attack Essendon and take the contest away from them in the opening quarter. We probably didn't see that. And from Essendon, you want to see some fight and some hunger. And yet the Kangas' ability to win the ball on halfback, Luke Davies, Uniac did it, Jai Simpkin did it, and run through the ground without really an Essendon player laying a tackle that stopped them, allowed them to just transition the ball so easily inside 50. And had they been more connected and more successful in their forward 50 entries, the margin could be far greater than what it is.
4: Well, here's the
0: 4 points
4: for you.
0: A quarter time.
4: 9 tackles for the Bombers in the first quarter.
0: Yeah.
4: And I'm not saying that the Kangaroos are a defensive machine either. They had 10. That's the game, isn't it?
0: That's the game we're
4: watching at the moment. 10 to 9.
0: Sort of feels like for Dean Solomon, though. You're looking to try and say, what is this Bombers team going to be under him? And
4: this isn't helping him.
0: At the moment, I'm not sure I can see what he's tried to work on in the last 5 weeks.
4: No, I'm with you. I don't know what he's trying to do. And now it's not just this quarter, which is obviously a disappointing quarter. They might show us a fair bit in the next 3 quarters, and hopefully they do. But just watching the last couple of weeks, I don't know what they're trying to do. You've got a license for very, very few times in your footballing journey where you have license to let it go. He's got that license, and see what we've got on offer here. See what this talent can do. Doesn't look like it's given the green light just yet, for whatever reason.
0: Game number 4 for Dean Solomon as coach of the Bombers. They went down to West Coast by 30, by 5 points to the Blues on that King's Birthday Eve match, by 45 points against the Demons, and then the bye last week. The Kangas by 4 points as we get the second quarter underway in the middle of the ground.

0: Ryan wins down the tap and Durham goes to work, trying to wrestle it clear. Spills out the way of McKercher. It gets a hand pass away to Davies Junior. His hand pass a little loose. A chance for Harvey to try and run onto it. He breaks the tackle. Gets the hand pass away to Stevens, who feeds it to Sheasel. He's going to chip it back across half-back, and Davies Uniac takes the mark. Possession number 12 coming up for him, alongside Harry Sheasel, leading possession getter on the ground. Trimbarth and Larky are both there across half-forward. Neither can take the mark off Redmond's hands. It rolls out in front of Harry Jones.
1: Merritt and Sullivan, 5v4 disposals for those keeping track of that little bout. Zach playing half-back for the Bombers this afternoon.
2: North by 4 points. Thoughts of Daniel Harford, the former Hawk and Blue. Bob Murphy, the 300-gamer as well. Tapping it down, Bryan. Picked off by Dawson. It gives it to McKercher to Stevens. Driving ball to full forward. Trimbach juggling, not quite. And they were on top at ground level, on top of Zane Dersma.
1: Interesting that he's the deep player, Zane Dersma, for the Kangas.
2: All up at full forward for North. Dawson taps it down from a hand to his boot. Ricochets away and Pryke can clear. And he kicks to Xavier Dersma. He's lost to both of his baby bros this year. He gives it off to McGrath. He kicks Essendon to the wing.
0: Kick in the direction of Kakko. Coleman comes across off of support. Gets the hand pass inboard. Harvey then one way, then the other. Gets around Kakko, feeds it back to Caleb Daniel across halfback. And the Roos centre it through the corridor and Parker takes the mark. North Melbourne by 4 points. Two lead changes in the opening quarter. Kick comes out to Harvey. Boomer's son looks inboard. Chips it to Stevens, who takes the mark. Hand pass around the back to the run of Goda. Great to see him back. Hand pass to Harvey. Feigns off. Xavier Dersma kicks into the pocket. It clears the intended target. And O'Sullivan and a juggling mark across the behind line by Merritt.
1: We're gonna have
0: or
1: a
0: is
1: look.
0: It paid the mark?
1: We'll be having a look at the television screens.
3: That's three.
0: Well, that's too many. Three too many after the events of last night. I actually thought Merritt juggled this one as it went over the behind line, but we are going to check upstairs of the arc.
1: So the soft call is a mark, which it seemed to be pretty straightforward at the time.
0: One bite of the cherry from McGrath, and then when he back with his right hand, as he controlled it in front of the behind line, he probably has.
1: Yep.
4: Review complete. Looking at these angles, we can see the ball's controlled before crossing the back of the behind line. Decision on the scoreboard.
0: On the SMS 0437-774-774, Lachlan from Footscray says, to be fair, North Melbourne have had a lot of practice in transition from the back half over the years.
2: Essendon haven't been able to stop anyone over that time, as well as Merritt moves it on to Ridley, who gives it to Redmond, who's running out of the defensive 50, stabbing a pass for Durham. Right there with him, Daniel, he brings it down. And then he turns tackler on Durham. The ball spits out. The umpire lets them rumble and McKercher.
3: Daniel, really good from Caleb Daniel.
2: Comes away with it for the Kangas. Gives it off to Davies Uniac. Kicks inside 50. Larky juggling it, trying to claim the mark. Tackled by Merritt. Taking the ground and a ball up. 35 out from the attacking goal here for North. North by four.
0: Umpire throws the ball off. Tap comes down the way of Merritt. Jones tried to slap it on a Parrish. Loose ball, reeled in by McKercher. He's locked up and the umpire will ball it up. Still in the left forward pocket for the Roos. North Melbourne by 4 points. A lot of numbers around this stoppage. As it's thrown in the air, Dawson tries to tap it down. Spills out, Parrish on all fours, gets a hand pass out. And Setterfield in the back pocket. Kicks too wide for Caddy, out of bounds on the full. A free kick to go the way of North Melbourne and Aiden Corr to take it at left half forward. He veers into the right, takes every metre on offer, drives it long towards Larky. Against two, Reid brought it down to the front. Larky gets a hand pass away to O'Sullivan. His hand pass is a turnover. And across half-back, Pryor gets a hand pass away as he looks to chip it now out towards half-back. Kakko marks at left half-back for the Bombers.
2: Kakko kicks to the wing and it's a turnover. Mark taken by Sheasel. Kangaroos back in possession. Kicks laterally infield. McKercher marks. Loops a handball out in front of Stevens. Runs away with it. Kick smothered. Ricochets inside 50 for North. Gathered by Simpkin. Off to Dawson to O'Sullivan. Pokes it out wide. And Constanti on a diagonal back lead. Marks in the pocket. 30 out. Tight angle. Left forward pocket.
1: Got there in the end. The Kangaroos. A couple of errors coming out of defensive 50.
2: Laborious.
1: From, they were under a bit of pressure. The ball was in chaos mode. So it was... It's always a challenge to try and get control from there. Just give it to someone who can use the footy. That's the key to that, I think. O'Sullivan's a good guy. Let's start with him. That was a nice kick.

0: And they were able to, on that occasion, link it as they have done all afternoon, but they were able to finish it off there with Constanti doing the business. It was a nice set shot, to be fair. If they can string a few of those together, they could be in for a big afternoon, the Kangaroos.
1: I'm always reluctant to read these, but Nick from Bendigo says, sitting in the car listening while my little man naps in the back, made a dramatic exit from his fourth birthday after eating too much sugar. I'd still prefer cleaning up the vomit than watching Essendon routinely go backwards and sideways at the pace they are at the moment. I think we sort of agree with you, but anyway.
2: I think the zinger's coming through.
1: Harris got it out to Archie Perkins, who kicks to Kakko. Dropped the mark in the end in the right forward pocket. He lays the tackle on Harvey and the ball is locked up in the right forward pocket.
2: Chest mark, he dropped.
1: Yeah, 0437 774 774. We might need some interaction, Benny, on the SMS line. The game's not giving us much.
3: Tapping it down beautifully, Dawson, and the Kangas trying to bounce off halfback. Though Zerhau runs into a tackle, manages to get the handball away. It's a turnover. Merritt picks it up, centre half forward, kicks inside 50. Caddy hands on it, doesn't mark. Xavier Dersma roves, handball away. Kakko stripped of it. And the soccering exit for North. And now they're away, running through Blamires. The oil on the arms as well, Blamires, as the handball goes to O'Sullivan. His kick to the wing is a free kick somewhere, Wardlaw. So Wardlaw to come back and take it. We move it on to Spargo, kicks out wide. Zane Dersma just cruises up and marks. 60 from home, North by 10, 7 minutes into the second.
1: He has Larky deep in the pocket, decides to go shorter than that. Sheasel marks just outside 50. He'll take his absolute best, you'd imagine, from here.
2: No, he's not getting there from here.
1: Bombers have got numbers back, so he has to veer out right, boundary side, kicks towards Trembath, chopping in front Costanti. He dropped the mark, though. Trembath knocks it out to O'Sullivan, hand pass away to Larky. The captain curls it on his right and misses to the left-hand side. It's 3-7, North Melbourne 25 to the Bombers 2-2-14, 11 points, the biggest lead of the match so far.
2: It's a really clever kick from Sheasel. Saw the lateral lead from Constanti. He just, like, he wasn't a custard tart, would have been all over his face.
3: Some of the baby oil from Lemires must have got on the ball a little bit slippery.
0: Why do players oil their arms?
3: Slip the tackle, isn't it?
0: Oh. Is that what they're going with, is it?
2: Yeah. TV.
0: Bit of aesthetic.
1: I'd have to ask. I always saw Lydia on a Thursday night. Yeah. He used to love the oil.
3: I always think of Ben Cousins.
1: Yes.
3: Cuz used to always have it.
2: Yeah, well, when you've got arms like that, I'd oil them too.
3: All up on the wing. Brian public, tapping public it service. Down. Sheasel trying to come through, leaves it behind. Daywicks flicks it over the top. A little bit of a rugby scrum. Essendon win the footy though. Parrish feeds it out to the runner McGrath. He can backfeed the handball, running by Durham. Room to steady, either sticks, and finish. Durham does it.
2: My man.
3: And he loves it. He's got a couple, and it's back to 5 points. 3-7-25, plays 3-2-20. Bob Murphy, the 300-gamer, and Daniel Harford, the former Hawk and Blue.
0: Well, that's a bit more like it from Essendon there. There was actually a bit of method to it. It was Andy McGrath who burst clear and used the width, and Durham was in the perfect spot. He was where he was meant to be, and he put the foot down and finished the job. We haven't seen enough of it, but it was a spark, hopefully the start of something for the Bombers.
2: Well, that's exactly what you want to see, isn't it? I mean, you want to see is get out of the contest, use the space, draw the defenders in, find the width, and then go forward when you get your shoulders out. That's exactly what that looked like there for the Bombers. That's, if you're doing Solomon, that's what you're trying to sell.
0: It was good spacing, good clear decision making, and a good finish.
1: Dawson in the middle of the ground, one down the tap, but Brian gets involved. 1-2 with Sammy Durham, kicks inside 50, and in from the side, the mark is taken by Roby. Not the intended target, but Reddit Best coming in from the right and chops in to take the mark in front of the key forwards.
2: Durham's the man. He's hit the Bombers a lot in this last couple of minutes, set the 10 disposals. Uses the ball really well. Kicked the two, obviously. It's a nice out of the centre bounce.
0: He does things with purpose, doesn't he, Durham?
2: Yeah, he's an energiser.
1: Roby, a round 9 Rising Star nominee against GWS. This to give the Bombers back the lead directly in front, 35 metres out. Steers it straight through the middle. Two in quick succession for the Bombers, and they take the lead by a point. 4-2-26 to North Melbourne, 3-7-25. So 10 scoring shots to 6, and yet it's the Bombers who find their way to the lead. 11 minutes gone in the second quarter. Daniel Harford and Bob Murphy with you on ABC Sport.
2: they're the ways you can score really.

0: effectively, and more often than not, if you get a clean exit out the front of a centre restart, that's exactly what happened there on that occasion for the Bombers. It wasn't intended for Sullivan Arobi, but he's a really good talent, this kid. I had some friends that have been a part of his junior journey, and he was always one that they would talk about as having AFL traits. And you watch him play, and you think, that's exactly what he's got. He's going to be more than that.
1: You see, he was a boyhood Essendon fan. Did you see the story during the week? Ben McKay tried to follow him on Instagram, couldn't find him. Turns out he blocked him because he'd sent him abusive messages.
2: That's very good.
1: End up being teammates.
0: Standing.
1: Blackiston wins the tap down. Dyson Sharp there for Essendon. Gives it to Parrish. His kick to the wing favours Simpkin. So the Kangas take it back. Simpkin runs away down the wing. He'll cut infield and kick to Parker. Essendon by a point. Third lead change of the match. And as Parker switches it out towards the dockside wing, and Lemires, he'll poke it over the top. Too much hang time, and Durham takes it back for Essendon. Intercept mark on the back flank.
0: They've done that pretty well, the Kangas. If they can't go straight up the middle, they use the width really well. They've got outside runners in position ready for it, whether or not they choose to use them all the time. The system is in place.
2: Durham back inside defensive 50 to Merritt, then all the way back to Redmond. As it 15 metres out from his defensive goal, kicks to Blackiston, who had the height advantage against Simpkin. Half pass away to Roby. Looks up towards half forward. The kick to a one-on-one. Perkins can't take the mark against Harvey, and it goes out of play. A boundary throwing it right half forward for the Bombers. They lead by a point. Three lead changes throughout the match. 4-2-26 to North Melbourne, 3-7-25. 12 and a half minutes gone. Second quarter. Sunday footy on ABC Sport.
1: Last two goals of the game. In the way of Essendon. Caretaker coach Dean Solomon searching for his first win. Blackiston, Coleman Jones in front, just knocks it down, then he follows up, stripped of it, bounces back to him, and he's tackled to ground. Under the roof at Docklands, Essendon by a point, 13 minutes into the second. Whistle on the play, free kick will go to Callum Coleman Jones. Gives it off to McKercher. He'll kick around the wing, looking for Constanti, bouncing ball. It's bumped by Reid, maybe just clipped as well. Lasso free kick anyway, going the way of the Essendon defender.
2: As the ball looks to come in, Durham has it on the wing. Just looks for options across half forward. Kick is over the head of Day Wicks and leading into space. Nate Caddy takes the mark.
0: Leading Cora Merry Dance when he gets a chance to use his legs. He's got space to work in, Caddy. He's a fine athlete.
2: Only position number two for the Bombers. Spearhead, but that's a beautiful pass to Perkins in the pocket. It gives him the thumbs up, having left space to lead into. Just the standard thumbs up in front of the nose. Exactly what we planned. Thanks very much. And now a chance to try and make good and extend this Essendon lead out to 7 points.
0: I know they like him deep forward, but he's such a versatile and athletic animal, mate Caddy. You'd love to
3: he's
0: see him.
3: He's a Brumby, isn't he?
0: Yeah, you'd love to see him on the ground a bit more.
2: Dean Solomon's been very deliberate in the fact that they need to support him better. His spirit and his effort so crucial for this young side. As Perkins fires on goal from the right forward pocket, it's across the face and misses to the left-hand side. A minor score. The Bombers double their lead, just 2 points though, as we tick past 14 minutes in the second quarter on ABC Sport.
1: Caleb Daniel brings it in. Luke Parker kicks it up towards the wing after receiving it, turns it over. Ridley the intercept mark. Essendon go back inside 50. Kick to the pocket, looking for McKay. Caddy's there too. McKay, a lot of it, doesn't take the mark. Gathers and handballs out towards Caddy.
0: Throw.
1: Yeah, it's called for a throw. So Luke Parker with a free kick. Often forgotten that Luke Parker was a runner-up in a Brownlow medal. It was 9 votes behind Patrick Dangerfield, but still second place. Moves it to Daniel. His kick too hot. Picked up by Essendon. McGrath fires on goal. It'll go to the goal square. Caddy, McKay, take your pick. What about neither? Caddy ends up hatching an egg as Parker comes in to hold it up and a ball up at full forward here for the Bombers. Quarter hour into the second.
2: Coleman Jones might just rush this through. He doesn't. Slaps it down to Sheasel. Metres out from their behind line. And then the hand pass comes to Caleb Daniel, who does step it across the line from Parker's hand pass. So a 3-point lead the way of the Bombers as Caleb Daniel brings the ruse back into play. Down low, his kick to Parker. He gets the hand pass away to Coleman. At left half back, sends it out wide for Larkey on the bounce. It's wide of him. And Zach Reid will get the lasso free kick for the Bombers and take it centre wing on the city side. Less than by 3 points, 16 minutes gone.

0: Second quarter. It's a cross half bat where the mark is taken by Ridley. North led by 4 points at quarter time. As they switch it now, and Harry Jones has it left half bat. Takes a mark and plays on, bouncing just a couple of steps after he took possession to Roby through the middle of the ground. And now the hand pass to Farrow. Looks out towards the wing. Spots Zach Reed, who's pushed forward and in space at right half forward. 10 metres of space. He looks into the pocket. Chips it looking for Caldwell. Harvey crashed into him. No free kick. Kept alive by Perkins. Hemmed in against the boundary. He goes for the shot on goal.
1: Why?
0: This is to the right-hand side.
1: Why would you take advantage of that situation, forced to kick Anana on the boundary?
0: No idea. It is a four-point lead the way of the Bombers.
1: These are important games for...
0: At five.
1: Archie Perkins. Already.
2: Yeah, I agree. Been out of the side and back in here. As Core brings it in, finds Sheezel, who goes back to Parker, off to McKercher, kicks the ruse into the middle. Zerha feeds McKercher, who's run on. Now he does a little slalom run, kicks inside 50, and it works out beautifully as Constanti sprawls to ground, taking the mark, 35 out, directly in front.
3: Slalom run indeed, Benny. That was the moment. McKercher, that was very easy to watch on an afternoon that's been pretty tough at times to watch. That was very graceful, very creative, broke the game in two.
2: Jacob Constanti already kicked one today, trying to double up and snatch back the lead. Jacob Constanti tugs it left but sneaks it through. He's used the full width of the goals with both of his majors. And North Melbourne, they lead by a couple of points. The fourth lead change of the match. 4-7-31, plays 4-5-29, 18 minutes into the second.
1: Following the same pattern of the first quarter. First goal of the quarter of the Kangas, next two to Essendon, next one to the Kangas. It's the same, N-E-E-N, if you're doing it letter by letter, as I am on my piece of paper here. And that was, as you say, it was graceful. It was delicious almost to watch him just cut back through. And they're the guys we spoke about pre-game that have to rise again, have to rise to their level of being really good players consistently for the Kangaroos to go again and be an ever-improving team. And he's showing a little bit today in patches. Like to see more from him. He's won. This is a real game-breaker, Colby McKercher.
0: Daniel Harford with you on ABC Sport. The Kangas back in front by 2 points. Essendon with 2-3 to the Roos, 2-1 in this second quarter. Back in the middle of the ground, Parrish gets the clearance. Dodges and weaves away from Davies Uniacke. High ball to half forward. Perkins could have given away a free kick with a shove, not paid. Core gets a hand pass to the Roos. Back to Daniel across half back. Hand pass to Blamise. Feeds it back to Daniel. Looking into the middle of the ground. Kick looking for McKercher. He's
3: just open all day. The centre square is open all day for the Kangaroos.
0: The runway is wide open and McKercher is off. Takes the bounce. Now a second. Gets to half forward. Kick is out wide into the right forward pocket. Spargo races after it. Slaps it away from his opponent. But in the end, it went straight to Merritt. His hand pass close to the boundary line. In the end, taken over by Farrow for a throw-in.
1: Had Luke Parker running shotgun with McKercher there. He just could have drawn the defender, fed it to Parker. He would have kicked it without any pressure, 40 metres out directly in front. Chose to go wide, missed it. They're the joys of dealing with young players.
2: North by 2 points. Sunday footy on ABC Sport. Blackiston backhands it down, fighting after it. Setterfield eventually shovels it out. Do it again.
1: You reckon by now, Bob, that they work out that if they get a chance to run with any level of purpose, the Bombers aren't really going to do too much to stop them. They just keep running at them and find the free player.
2: Blackiston bringing it down right at his own feet. Setterfield goes in, but it's North who win it through Coleman Jones. And they work it out back to Stevens. Now the kick inside 50. Comes from Goda, can't find a target, and Essendon have the numbers. Farrow to clear. High floater, he's out of bounds on the full.
1: Straight to Loz.
2: Get the Jukes up, Loz.
4: It was just slightly to my right. I could have climbed over the crowd here, maybe just stepped on a few heads.
1: Yeah, it takes some hands, Loz.
3: Mark of the day.
4: Anything to liven this game up.
2: Former Montmorency enforcer Lauren Borden, North Melbourne by 2 points, 20 minutes into the second.
0: Parker through the middle of the ground, takes the mark, kicks it to Caleb Daniel, has everyone in front of him though, with the Kangas leading by 2 points, kicks out to Zerha, who marks on the dockside wing, plays on to the right, sends it high and long in the direction of Darling, two to compete against, brought down by Reed. Free kicks as the umpire. And this is going to go the way of the Kangaroos and Jack Darling.
1: Yeah,

0: around, I reckon.
1: So Reed with an arm around is what the umpire spotted.
0: Yep, I reckon it's there.
1: It's really a pretty careless free kick, given the Bombers had so many numbers back. Jack Darling will get his first shot on goal. 19 goals, 8 so far for him this season through 13 matches. He's best against the West Coast Eagles a few weeks ago now. Still a good contested mark in the forward 50. Tight angle, 20-odd metres out. Jack Darling looking to add some advantage here for the Roos, and he steers it through. The Kangas extend their lead to 8 points ahead of halftime. 5-7-37 to the Bombers, 4-5-29. 22 minutes gone in the second quarter. Daniel Harford and Bob Murphy with you for Sunday Footy on ABC Sport.
2: Just a bit careless in the end, wasn't it?
0: Yep.
2: From Reed, just sort of dangling his arm over the shoulder of Jack Darling, who plays an important role for the Kangaroos, Jack Darling. Now the skipper, how dangerous he is as that deep forward. Jack Darling, who's well into his 30s, played a lot of footy.
1: 34 years of age, Bob, and he's still signed till 2027.
2: He still looks good, though, doesn't he? For 34, he doesn't look like he's hampered by or slowed down by age at the moment.
3: He looked like that in year 8. to high school with Jack, and he was a man child. He's back in the middle, tapped down by Dawson. They're all over it, and we'll do it again.
0: You wouldn't have picked on him.
2: What did
0: better.
2: You look like in?
3: Yeah. I didn't then, and I don't now. I don't look like Jack. So still in the middle, scrapping after it. Eventually, fed out by Setterfield. Roby dispossessed. And North take it back. Sheezel flicks out the handball wide. Stevens back feeds it to Parker. He does the same to Daniel. Defensive point of the square here for the Roos. He'll kick out wide. Here is Darling. He flicks the handball over his head and out of bounds. So a lasso free kick. Essendon ball again. They lead by 8 points North. 22 minutes into this second term.
1: Oh, Caldwell's kicking in the middle of the ground, looking for Setterfield. Spalled away by Davies Union. The two tangle in the middle of the ground. Setterfield lays the tackle and no further damage is done.
0: So talk me through it, Benny. By 8. Was he king of the school? Was he one of those sort of kids?
3: Absolutely. Kicked 22 games in a 22 goals in a junior game. One day.
0: That's a lot.
3: Yeah, fair day, yeah.
1: Dominant and kick to kick. The kick from Parrish up towards half forward. Go to Gathers for the Roos. Loose hand pass. Sullivan Roby gathers. His hand pass missed Caldwell. Kakko tries to slide in. Can't pick it up cleanly. Parrish tries to knock it on. Parker lays the tackle. Tackle might have lingered a little. Non-officiating umpire says free kick going the way of the Bombers. Darcy Parrish has it, but he's outside 50.
2: That's a terrible free kick.
1: He looks up. Spots the lead of Blackiston. It clears him. And Xavier Dersma gets to the very back of the pack. Elachgar goes racing after it. The small forward can't gather for the Bombers. McKercher, hand pass away to Zane Dersma. Almost reeled in. Just got a hand pass away to Sheezel at the last moment to McKercher. Nice little sidestep as he led Harry Jones and Mary Dance and then kicks up to Trembath, who marks it right half back for the Roos.
3: Trembath on the back flank, North by 8 points. Lifts the kick over the top. Lemires just couldn't quite get there, and Merritt inadvertently suckers it out. No, it was off a North boot. Free kick going the way of Merritt. He seemed to know. He chased after it, picked it up from the gutter. Merritt will retreat. And they do go
2: so
3: a long way
2: back
3: here, Essendon. On the switch, back to Setterfield on the back flank. He kicks into the middle. Luckily, it's a good kick. Sharp marks. McGrath tries to play on. He can't take advantage from a mark, so it has to go back to Dyson Sharp. Sharp moves it out wide and finds Redman. So they'll try the city wing here, Essendon. Farrow feeds it onto the run of Ridley. He'll kick inside 50, looking for Blackiston. Zerha marks defensively for the Kangas. And they'll try and rebuild from the back. North lead by 8 points, 25 minutes into the second.
1: As the Roos look for an avenue out of defence. Short pass from go to find Sheezel. He gets a hand pass over the top to Caleb Daniel. He can chip it up the wing. Harvey slipped over. Was able to take the mark up by way play on. Not 15. Gave it back to Daniel anyway. To Simpkin. They run the hand pass up the wing. Castani in a bit more space. Oh, takes a bounce. Looks over. Had Merritt in tow. Hand pass away to Dawson from right up forward. He kicks it straight to an Essendon jumper. Pryor slipped over though. Still a chance. Stephen runs onto the open goal and puts it through. Essendon players are appealing for touch. It was a calamity of errors really from both sides. And Stevens with a chance to try and pounce for the Roos to make it 4-2.

0: in this second quarter and open up a 14-point lead. 6-7-43 to the Bombers, 4-5-29. 25 minutes gone, second quarter. Sunday footy on ABC Sport with Daniel Harford and Bob Murphy.
1: Well, they got there in the end. It could have been a whole lot easier, and they make, hard work of it, the Kangas, forward to centre. It really is a challenge for them to have any level of connection. Just looking at the replay, there was an immediate claim for touched. I don't think it's going to be easy to adjudicate anything outside of what the goal umpire has told us at the moment, but it was an immediate claim.
0: The slip over from Pryor is hard to coach, isn't it, when you're the loose player back and they kick it straight to you?
1: Well, how it got to him in the first place was my challenge.
2: Ooh, there's a lot of mistakes out there today.
3: Ooh.
4: There we go.
3: Daniel Harford all over it. Scrub that out of the record.
1: Didn't write it in.
3: A lot of the copybook.
0: A good call. So rather than a 15-point lead, it's now a 9-point lead as the ball has to go from the middle of Docklands all the way down to fullback for the Bombers.
1: That's technology for good. Using it for good. This is okay.
3: All goals reviewed on their way back to the middle. Redman with the kick-in duties. Now wide for Jones. Jones on the back flank here for the Dons. Wants to switch. Moves it across to Ridley. So Ridley in the opposite back pocket. North by 9 points. Ridley exits on his kick. Sets a task there for Farrow and he's impeded. Spargo, the fourth generation league footballer. A little overzealous there. Free kick to the Don. And he wants to switch. So the double switch here for Essendon. As he moves it back to Ridley and I hear someone in the crowd saying, come on.
1: Disappointingly for you, it wasn't a V-switch then.
3: Yeah, I know.
1: You love a
3: V-switch. They love the V-switch, Essendon. Their V's too deep, though.
1: Well, it's more of a U.
0: Zach Merritt from halfback releases Andy McGrath, the former captain and the current captain, running and dodging and weaving. Wardlaw off a chase. Inside 50. Caddy surely
2: got to be a free kick. Got to be.
0: Up with one arm. The umpire eventually spots it. And the free kick to go the way of the Bombers in the right forward pocket. Aiden Corr tugging on the right arm as he tried to go up and present, and in the end it was a rather easy call for the umpire to make.
1: But because McGrath took the game on and ran at the Kangas, which they haven't done all day. And that's a matchup you've got to exploit too if you're Dean Solomon. You've got to exploit Caddy and Corr. He's all over him. He's absolutely mauling him in every facet of the game.
2: That was a free kick of panic, wasn't it?
1: Yep.
0: Nate Caddy, slightly right of centre, kicking from 35 metres out. Hits the post, slamming three quarters of the way up into the left goalpost. The Bombers now can't take their chance. And it's an 8-point lead the way off the Kangaroos. 29 minutes gone. Second quarter on ABC Sport.
3: Daniel to quarter Combin. And 24 or 25 broken bones, Charlie Combin, but he's lost count. Even it's at such a high number. Kicks to a contest. Larkey attacks it, brings it to ground. And then falls on his Essendon opponent to force a ball up.
2: Well, that was better from Essendon, where they were able to get themselves in defensive spots that forced the Kangaroos to go long to a contest.
3: North by 8 points. Tapped down by Bryant. Centre field tackled. Umpire wants it. Sunday footy on ABC Sport. Up it goes again. Dawson. Neat little backhand down for Davies Uniac. Handball to McKercher to Simpkin.
1: Vision.
3: Feeds it forward beautifully to Wardlaw. Now they're out. Short kick for Darling. Two kicks from home on between the wing and the half-forward flank.
0: He has Darling. Darling has Larky as the deepest forward against Reed. Comes inboard to McKercher. Tries to swing it out to the far side of the crowd. Presenting in the end. Parker not paid a free kick. Stevens runs onto it. Can he redeem himself after his goal was disallowed? He chips it back to centre-half forward. The mark is taken by Goda out to the left. So closing in on halftime, comes inboard to Trembath. The Bombers have all their numbers back now. Half pass around the back to Caleb Daniel. Drives it inside 50. Larky in the back. Can't take the mark. Spills to the back. Getting onto it. Reed gets a hand pass away to Sharp end in the back pocket. That looked to be a throw.
1: 100% throw.
0: Got it back to Zach Reed. Quick 1-2 with Farrow. Larky ushers him over the goal line and through for a rush behind. North Melbourne's lead is 9 points. Don't forget, still to come, Fremantle and the Gold Coast Suns. For our WA listeners, we'll take you there after the ABC News. Tyler does ask the question on the SMS, why are there two games that start overlapping?

0: happening, given the fact we only have the two games of the bye taking place today.
1: So this game needs to be at 3:15 for Channel 7, who's the host broadcaster, so that it feeds into the news, which begins at 6 p.m. So 7, who pay the money for the game, they wanted it at that time, so that's when it is. And then if you put the other game in Perth, you can't have it before this game because that would be 10 a.m. in Perth.
0: Yep.
1: And then if you put it too much later, Fremantle wouldn't like it because it's too late on a Sunday night.
2: How late would it be if it was... So it's 5 o'clock here.
0: 5:10, so 2:10 there.
2: 3:10, is it? Why can they play 3:30?
1: If they start at... Well, I mean, theoretically they could. It would have to start at probably 4 p.m. their time. Start at 6 our time.
2: What's wrong with that?
1: They would say that's too late. They wouldn't like that.
2: Have you seen the times they play all through the year?
1: They don't play much later than 2:40 on a Sunday.
2: Don't play any 4:40s?
1: Not on a Sunday.
2: Not on a Sunday?
1: Not on a Sunday. The 2:40 game in Perth on a Sunday is like that's a traditional slot. I've called innumerable games 2:40 on a Sunday.
2: I'm not buying any of this, by the way.
1: No. They don't play a single game later than 2:40 on a Sunday.
2: Well, why not?
1: I don't think. I'm not saying that they couldn't.
2: Why couldn't they? Yeah, that's the question.
1: But the only reason I would think is that Fremantle wouldn't want it later than that for their fans.
0: All right, there you go, Tyler. You've sparked debate amongst our team here in the Commonwealth.
2: It'll be coming up later on, Tyler.
0: At halftime, North Melbourne by 9 points, 5-9-39 to the Bombers, 4-6-30, as you could hear in the background. They're just chipping the ball in the back pocket. The Bombers, as they're happy to see, to the main break. So the Kangaroos with 3 goals to Essendon's 2 in that second quarter after the Roos led by 4 points at quarter time. We've had 4 lead changes throughout the match. The Bombers took the lead midway through the second quarter before the last 2 goals of the half resulted in a Kangaroos lead. So 5-9-39 the Roos to the Bombers 4-6-30. The goal kickers, 2 for Costanti. Individuals Davies, Uniacke, Simpkin and Darling for the Roos, while Sammy Durham has 2 for the Bombers, Ben Mackay and Roby the other goal kickers. Bob Murphy, with your thoughts to halftime, the Kangas hold a 9-point lead, but it hasn't been the prettiest picture to watch.
3: No, it's been a tough watch. There's been a lot of skill errors. There's been players slipping over. There's been some unusual decisions from both teams and some untidy ball use. But if the North Melbourne Footy Club, if they can get their inside 50 connection in some sort of shape, then they should run away with this game quite comfortably. They've got more skill, they've got more depth on their list, and they are moving the ball with ease, really, in the front two-thirds of the ground. I've said that at quarter time. It's been the story of the day. They just can't finish off their work often enough, so they've left the door just ever so slightly ajar. You wouldn't say that Essendon have looked especially dangerous for great portions of this game, but they're only 9 points behind. Mm. So they're still in this game. They haven't looked like it, but North Melbourne have been reluctant to put them out of their misery at the same time.
1: I've just realised, half 3:10 is now when they start the Sunday games in Perth. It was 2:40 when I was there.
2: There you go, so they're moving it back already.
1: 3:10, but yeah, that's been consistent from last year. They would generally start their Sunday games, which is when tonight starts. But you would want it later than that. If you moved it back another hour, it would start at 4:10 Perth time.
2: Who's that hurting? And all footy fans, not just Fremantle fans, and I understand the local scene. You want to get there and get home for dinner and all that sort of stuff. But you could do that with a 4:30 start or 4:40 start, couldn't you? 4:10 start?
3: Or just have a pie for dinner.
2: or just have a pie for dinner.
3: You're at the footy. Have a pie for dinner.
2: And then,
1: because I'd have the pie and then have dinner when I get home.
2: Yeah, absolutely. If we're talking about maximising dollars from broadcasters... Yeah. Where there is, and the fact they would want minimal overlaps, you would think.
1: You don't want to cannibalise your audience.
2: Absolutely, Benny.
0: All right, we can pick up on this on the other side of the ABC News. So, if you're an Essendon fan, half, what are you thinking at half time?
2: We've got away with it a little bit so far.
0: We're
2: still in it, yeah. We should be much further behind, but we're not. So, that means we're half a chance still. I just think that play late in the quarter where Andrew McGrath ran through the threat from centre wing, forward to centre wing. Drew the defence, fast play, had North Melbourne defenders scrambling, ended up giving a free kick away, and Cole gave a free kick away, and Matt Caddy hit the post. That's what they need to do more of. They need to be more assertive, particularly centre forward, but even centre back, as Bob's touched on a few times, of the way they hold the ball and switch it too far back and concede too much ground. Take it to the game. Take the game forward and see what you can do.
3: When they go forward, they look dangerous.
2: Yeah.
3: We've only seen a few moments of that. You know, Durham had a couple of good moments. The McGrath, that one that you have just mentioned there, Huff, that's when they can actually unsettle North Melbourne. When they go slow and backwards, North Melbourne love that. They're quite happy with that scenario.
2: It's an area where you can exploit the Kangas. Defensively, they're fragile.
0: Yep.
2: That's where you can get them. So why not challenge them? That's what I'd be saying if I was an Essendon supporter right now.
0: So Dylan Stevens had a shot that was touched off the boot. So North could have led by more at halftime. Nate Caddy's shot hit the post. So they're 4-6. They could have been a little closer, if not in front. But the Kangas lead by 9 points at halftime, 5-9-39 to the Bombers, 4-6-30. If you're listening to us in WA and you want to keep following the action at Docklands, you can find us, of course, on ABC Listen. Just look for the AFL button. And for our WA listeners, you are off to the match in Perth between the Fremantle Dockers and the Gold Coast Suns. For the moment, though, we'll pause and bring you the latest from the ABC newsroom.
4: Hello, this is ABC News with David Rollins. There are increasing signs of public frustration with the Venezuelan government's relief effort in response to the country's massive twin earthquakes that have killed at least 1,400 people, with tens of thousands still missing. The BBC's Will Grant reports from the La Guaira region, where health workers face enormous challenges.
5: Hospitals along the northern coastline, the worst hit area, are at breaking point. A healthcare system underfunded for decades is now struggling to cope with a demand that would be tough for countries with much better infrastructure. Doctors and nurses are doing what they can in the most trying circumstances most will ever experience in their lives. After earthquakes, rescue teams say the first 48 hours are the most crucial. Those have long passed. And as the scale of this disaster becomes clearer to Venezuelans, they're facing the grim truth that the search for survivors will very soon become a task of retrieving the victims' bodies.
4: US officials say there have been no reported American casualties, major impacts or damage after Iran launched multiple missiles and drones towards neighbouring countries, including Bahrain and Kuwait. The Iranian strikes come after the US carried out new strikes over what it called violations of their interim ceasefire agreement. As the tit-for-tat strikes continue, US President Donald Trump says there may come a point where Washington will no longer be able to be reasonable. And if that happens, the Islamic Republic of Iran will no longer exist. Iran's Revolutionary Guard Corps says US attacks contradict the ceasefire agreement and will bring all ongoing processes towards a permanent peace deal to a halt. Queensland police have taken part in a series of counter-terrorism exercises across the state in response to the fatal Bondi Beach and Bondi Junction attacks. Officers participated in drills involving armed offenders at Lang Park in Brisbane and at several shopping centres in southeast Queensland, along with Cairns, Rockhampton and Mackay. Deputy Commissioner Cheryl Scanlon says the exercises prepare police, first responders and security personnel in the case of an emergency.
6: This is designed so that they can respond in a coordinated and decisive manner to any type of attack that could occur. Our counter-terrorism training is practical, it's realistic and it's scenario-based. We don't wait for an incident to happen. We need to test our systems and we are testing them now.
4: Animal welfare agencies don't know the fate of a humpback whale that was spotted off Sydney's coast, entangled in ropes and buoys. The 8-metre whale was last spotted near Cronulla yesterday, webbed in green rope and five white buoys. The National Parks and Wildlife Service attached a satellite tracker to the whale, but it hasn't provided an update on its location today, preventing an attempt to disentangle it. Jessica Fox of the whale rescue organisation Orca says the humpback whale could be on the south coast if there was no change to its trajectory.
7: Unfortunately, today we haven't had any calls in and none of our Orca members along the coast have been able to sight it. People who are out there on boats, we ask that you please look out for it.
4: Two hikers lost in Kosciuszko National Park have been rescued using drone technology that emergency crews believe reduced the search by days. Peter Lusted takes up the story.
8: Two men in their early 20s became lost and were reported missing while hiking 35 kilometres southwest of Jindabyne earlier this week. Fire and Rescue New South Wales used a remote-controlled drone with thermal imaging and AI detection to find them just 5 hours later. Emergency officials used the drone's inbuilt speaker to contact the hikers. They were eventually guided out of the park and didn't require medical treatment. Fire and Rescue New South Wales says it's the first time the technology has successfully been used to rescue a hiker.

0: Turning to sport, in Portugal and Colombia have played out a tense draw in their final World Cup soccer group game. Amanda Shalala reports from Boston.
1: Both sides had already qualified for the knockout stage but still went all out for the win in Miami. Davinson Sanchez thought he had the winner in stoppage time but was marginally offside. The South Americans still topped the group with that result. England finished on top of its group thanks to a 2-0 win over Panama. Harry Kane became the Three Lions' all-time leading tournament goalscorer with 11. And DR Congo's 3-1 victory over Uzbekistan has secured it a spot in the round of 32.
0: And the Queensland government has locked in a deal to host a new Anzac Day Bledisloe Cup rugby union match between the Wallabies and the All Blacks. The state will hold the rugby matches at Lang Park in 2027, 2029 and 2031.
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3: We begin this broadcast by acknowledging the traditional custodians of the land on which this match will be played today and pay our respects to their elders past, present and emerging. We extend that respect to Aboriginal and Torres Strait Islander peoples listening.
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16: 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The prancing pony!
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19: 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Bailey Smith, he'll want the cameras on him right now!
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22: 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Oh. Snaps towards goal. What a beautiful finish.
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27: 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Dribbles it through.
28: What about that? Took them all on and said, I'll have some of this.
29: 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That's the price you pay against the Premier.
30: 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Oh, Watson puts it through. And the Wizard arrives precisely on time.
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8: You take a seat because it don't get better than this.
31: Last year it was Gold Coast who ended Fremantle's season. One of the results of the year, the Suns celebrating their first ever finals win off the boot of David Swallow, the first player to join the club. So much has changed since. The Dockers have won their past 13. They sit pretty at the top of the AFL table. They can go two games clear of second spot with a win over the Suns this afternoon, while Gold Coast, even with the addition of Norm Smith medalist Christian Petrarca this season, have not been the side that many predicted. Today, will the Gold Coast be able to end a run of four consecutive losses on the venue of their greatest win. Great to have your company. The Fremantle Dockers looking for 14 straight victories. Clint Wilden with you alongside me at Perth Stadium. Mitch Turner. Hello, Mitch.
0: Hello, Clint. It's great to be back here for the Suns and Frio, as you mentioned. Last year, that's where the season ended, not just for the Dockers, but ended for everyone in the West locally. No more AFL football after that game in the men's competition. So it's great to have them back in town once again this year. And tell you what, the Dockers, they're on an absolute roll, and the Suns are going in the opposite direction at the moment. So there's a lot of pressure on them today. How will they respond? I wonder if they like their chances, given they were able to do it against the grain last year and knock the Fremantle Dockers out in that close epic final. So let's see who turns up.
31: They started the week in ninth spot on the live ladder, which of course we love, with North Melbourne in front of the Bombers. They currently find themselves out of the 10. They've slipped down to 11th spot. And as I did mention, the Gold Coast Suns, they've lost their past four to North Melbourne in round 11, the bye in round 12, and then going down to Brisbane, Geelong and Hawthorn. Can they find a way through against this Fremantle side, this purple machine that has been able to roll everybody after their round one loss to Geelong in Geelong? Our experts today, Shane Woden, Brownlow medalist Cara Antonio, All-Australian and former AFLW captain at the Fremantle Dockers. It's a big, big test if you're a side that desperately needs a win, come all the way across to the other side of the country and face the Fremantle Dockers. Good to see both of you. This is a huge one for the Gold Coast Suns.
1: Yeah, thanks, Clint. Great to be here. Cara, Mitch, great contest, isn't it, really? And they've got a bit to play for. Both teams, I think. I wouldn't want Fremantle to sleep on this one, just considering where the form line of the Gold Coast Suns right now are. But lots been spoken about the Gold Coast midfield and how they're deteriorating quickly from their numbers perspective and where they are from their clearance differential. Is it the ruck rule with Witts? Is it not a jumping ruckman? Is it the connection piece with Petrarca coming in? And it's just unsettled the apple cart in there a little bit. It's also their transition game too. Lots been... sometimes in transition, defence is an attitude, not necessarily around talent. So, it's a big game and one that Gold Coast will need to be at their best, I think, to take on and knock off Fremantle.
2: You're right. They've got such a great list on paper, Gold Coast, and we saw what they were capable of doing last year. I was at that game in the crowd watching and Swallow kicking that goal that was then a point to obviously win the final. But yeah, a lot has been spoken about Gold Coast. They've had ups and downs across the year, and it's a massive trip across. I remember I used to hate travelling over to Queensland from here. It's a massive road trip. So no doubt they'll want to prove something today and have many goals to tick off, but no better challenge than the top of the table, Fremantle, who are in excellent form.
31: The big news for the Dockers was simple. We wondered when they would decide to bring Sean Darcy back. After three games in the WAFL, his return from a calf injury is complete. He's back in the team at the expense of Mason Cox. But you mentioned before, in regards to the ruck rule changes, what impact that has had, say, on Witts, what impact that probably has also had on Sean Darcy. Mm. And we get a chance to see him today. There'll be a lot of focus. They've spent a lot of money on those two rucks. They are both exceptional players. But Sean Darcy, as we start to build for Fremantle towards September, there'll be an enormous focus on how he performs today.
1: Absolutely, and he's probably touted as their number one ruckman at the footy club. But again, what does that do now to Luke Jackson, who's in career best form, what he's doing as a genuine ruckman in there? And the rule has obviously aided the athletic ruckman who can jump up, and you can be a little bit more proactive at centre bounce and run your routes, and rather than just a wrestling ruckman who can just nullify a contest and bring it to the feet. So we know what Luke Jackson can do, and does his time remain the same in there? Does he spend a bit more time forward? So, yeah, it's a huge challenge now.
0: Can you break down why it would change Luke Jackson for the people listening? Because obviously there's been two rucks going back the entire season, Mason Cox being the other. But, Cara, well, can you actually explain why would it make a difference whether it's Cox or Darcy, given Luke Jackson will still play a huge amount of minutes in the ruck?
1: Yeah, and he might not. He might play another role tonight. We don't know. We don't know what's been going on in the four walls this weekend and how they're scouting Gold Coast and what they want to challenge him on from a coaching box point of view. But it's what Jacko can do in there and jump at centre bounce and be the athletic, and the boys can be a bit more proactive and on their toes and run a few more lanes. But where Sean Darcy probably doesn't

0: he just probably just comes in, crashes it, brings it down. So they're not as proactive. They'll probably be a little bit more reactive as a midfield group at ground level. But then also how much time does... It's the time and how much time does Sean Darcy spend in there at centre bounce and through as a midfield? And does that take away Jackson's time in there? Because he can run for minutes, Jackson, because he's got a big tank. So does he spend more time forward tonight too? So,
1: is it possible that we could see Jackson take all the centre bounces and we see Darcy, because of the ability, you still have the ability to connect with the throw-ins around the ground and the ball ups around the ground, he takes potentially those ruck contests? Could they split it that way? Is that possible that could happen?
2: Well, they could, definitely. I think, I don't know if teams have been announced, but you'd suggest that Darcy probably starts on the bench and Jackson in the ruck. The thing that I love from Jackson as well is he becomes another on-baller. So his ability to obviously win the ball in the air and give his mids first possession, but also his follow-up. He's very agile and mobile, and he can go forward as well. Like the last, the last couple of rounds, he's kicked 3 goals as well. So I think for him, he's so dominant in the ruck. We've seen that. He becomes an on-baller, but then he can go forward. So it'll be interesting to see. I think Sean Darcy's probably only role is in the ruck, especially with the other big three up forward. You probably don't want to move Darcy down there. It just becomes a bit clunky. You may see him take stoppages around the ground, and that just frees up Jackson to play maybe a midfield role and or forward.
1: It was one of the big talking points, of course, when Justin Longmuir, the Fremantle coach, fronted the media this week. Here he is speaking about Sean Darcy returning to action for this game with Fremantle hosting Gold Coast.
3: Clearly, when you're inside, you know, your spot's your spot. So there's a bit of Coxie was playing his role and gives us flexibility. And then there's obviously the bit around Sean making sure that we're building his body to be resilient in the back half of the year. And unfortunately, he hasn't really been overly resilient the last couple of years. So we just thought it was a good opportunity to play him at Peel, get his game time up, get him confidence in his body, get to build his minutes in a way that we can control. I feel like we've done that. Last week he played against a mature body at East Perth, which, I thought he showed really good strength. He's moving around the ground really well. So, he's earned his spot inside.
4: And is there a hope that he can go forward and have a bit of an impact as well?
3: To get his game time up, he's going to have to play a little bit of forward time. And we'll judge the game as it goes and see what the game needs. Obviously, Gold Coast have got some big boys in there, in Witts and Moyle, so we feel like Sean can do a job for us in there and take a few more minutes in the ruck. We'll adjust him on the run.
1: As Curry Antonio suggested, it will be Luke Jackson to start and Sean Darcy will start on the bench for the Fremantle Dockers today. So that's interesting move early doors. Jackson does get that first ruck battle. There's no late changes, by the way, for either Fremantle or Gold Coast. So the Gold Coast Suns making the changes of Powell coming back in after a shoulder injury. Charlie Ballard returns. And Ben Jepson gets an opportunity for his fourth AFL game. Out of the side, Gloessi, of course, with suspension. Rioli with that nasty jaw injury, the broken jaw that he copped. And Adams has been omitted. So they're the changes for both Fremantle and Gold Coast. No late changes as both sides prepare to come out onto the ground here at Perth Stadium. Of course, one of the key points about this game was the Suns ending Freo's season last year. Worth reflecting on that, because we talk a lot about how the Dockers have developed as a group, as a club, since last year's elimination final. Freo got in front, the 24th minute of the last quarter. You would have expected them to hang on, but of course, Mac Andrews' goal and then David Swallow with the behind, 9 seconds left in the game, was enough to get Gold Coast over the line. And Justin Longmuir this week spoke a bit about the growth in this football club since last year's finals loss to the Suns.
3: It's hard to quantify that. I think all the disappointments that we've had over the course of a period of time, what we've learnt from them, we haven't shied away from what went wrong in those moments. We've owned them and we've learnt from them, and we're using those things to help us become a better side. So The final was definitely one of those. I've spoken about it a lot. We conceded 45 points in the second quarter and we conceded 80 for the game. We just fell away with our consistency, and we've used that over pre-season to be a more consistent side, be better at handling momentum, those type of things. So it's definitely been a part of our growth.
1: They have changed significantly, this Dockers group. The ability to win, and they've shown time and time again, they can trail at halftime and come back. But when challenged at any stage in any game this year, that's exactly what we saw they couldn't do last year against Gold Coast, when really they needed to hang on for 4 or so minutes to win that game of football and go through to a semi-final. But this year they've won things differently. They've been able to sneak their way in front. They've been able to hang on in close games. Adelaide, of course, in Adelaide. Collingwood in Adelaide too. Their win over Hawthorn here in Perth. Tremendous challenge they had against Geelong just last week. It's been an enormous step forward from this group of players over the last 12 months.
0: Oh, certainly has. And I think, tell me if I'm wrong, but I think in Justin's tenure, he's always messaged consistency and trying to find that within the club, the group, their performances, whether it's in games and quarters and stuff. And I think that's where he's correct. The group now has challenged themselves. And I think it was a great article today, I think, with the growth in the program, and there's more empowerment with players and with a game style and asking questions and throwing out ideas. So, I think the consistency across the board in the playing group is just elevated to another level.
2: I mentioned it last week. I've just loved the maturity of the group and just, again, getting games under those players and leading from the front with your Brayshaws and your Sarongs and Jacksons now. It's just been really fantastic to see the growth on field, that they're able to, I suppose, withhold challenges and change things and not wait to the breaks and get coaches to identify it. They've been able to identify it on field, and I think that was the massive change that I've seen.

0: in any game that we're in, which I think for the fans more than anyone is so great to see. You know, there's been a drought, never won a premiership, and finally looking like they're going to, you know, hopefully stay in that top two and give themselves a red hot crack. So I've really loved just the maturity and the shift and what they've been able to obviously learn from those challenging years ahead behind them, and what they've been able to put in place this year.
1: When you talk about players being prepared to come out and have their say, player empowerment, that comes with, I would imagine, a combination of firstly, on-field success. They've won enough to then feel comfortable to put their voice forward. But also, as you both say, this is now a group, while they are still, I think, in the bottom six in regards to an age profile, but they've spent a big chunk of time together and they've developed as a group. So that maturity has come through. So even if you simply look at an age, which I know a number of people have, they've spent a lot of that time. The core of this group has come through together and they've cleverly been able to add other bits along the way. It's been a slow but deliberate lift build.
2: Certainly has, and then bringing the talent in too, which helps you as well.
1: When Jackson Bolton,
2: you know, Doug McPhee's added another element in their back half too. So, again, pressure on spots too. But I also think, you know, if it's the case, I said, we don't know what happens in there, but Justin and the coaching group also... not less controlling, but also opening themselves up to go, right, boys, let's hear what you need to say and create a different environment for it.
3: I'm just still thinking about the fact that you mentioned the live ladder off the top.
1: Yep.
3: Who would have thought, honestly, after round two or three, North Melbourne would be a chance of finishing the round above the Suns, like right now? They are going to be above the Suns if the Suns don't win.
1: Zero chance. I would have given that a zero chance.
3: Incredible. None. Like, it's hard to believe how far the Suns have fallen after the first 3 weeks of the season. I think a lot of us thought, look, they'll be top four and they'll be sniffing around the grand final.
1: Well, if you search through ABC local socials, Mitch, you'll see at the start of the season I had these two sides playing off in a grand final. And one of them I remain very confident will be there. The other one, I'm not sure they're playing finals unless they can find something. And that is despite having a midfield with so much talent.
3: Oh, and a guy called Ben King.
0: Yeah.
3: Who's
1: the Coleman middle leader.
3: And does not miss goals. And another guy called Sam Collins, who, mind you, played for Victoria on this ground at the start of the year and is probably one of the most underrated key defenders in the competition. They are just stacked with talent.
2: Yeah, and the contractual stuff too with players at the moment.
3: Yeah.

0: sign.
1: Yeah.
0: You can decide you're going to stick around and you can sign. That's one way if you want that sort of conversation to finish up. I would argue, yeah, it's definitely had an impact. And we've seen Damien Hardwick admit publicly that he thinks it's had an impact on Humphrey. And he's not the player with the same impact that we've seen in recent seasons, particularly this year compared to last year. One of the best players going around, and he looks like a player who's distracted. Despite you speak to players and they say you don't take these things out on the field. And look,
2: of course
0: it doesn't impact everybody. Can I present Exhibit A in what Zach Butters has been able to do? It hasn't impacted him at all.
2: Yeah.
0: And there's been a number of players along the way that have been able to just put that aside, but that doesn't appear to be the case for this young man in Bailey Humphrey. Admittedly, just 21 years of age, but it's certainly had some sort of a challenge for the Gold Coast Suns. They come into this game, as we mentioned, in ninth spot. North Melbourne will be pushing them out unless they can get an upset victory over the Dockers of the 10, because the Kangaroos continue on midway through the third term. That game, the Docklands, North Melbourne 8-10-58, Essendon 4-6-30. So the Bombers are going to have to do a fair bit of work if they're to fight their way back into that contest. So as I said, Gold Coast Suns right now have been pushed out of the top 10. For the Dockers, they sit pretty on the top of the ladder, and thanks to Brisbane's win over Sydney, they'd be well aware they can go two games clear at the top of the ladder. Do you put any precedence to the argument that maybe you can peak too early in the season? Personally, I'd rather be flying high and worrying about what happens when you get to September. But you guys have been there at the coalface. What do you think, Shane Woden, Cara Ansonia?
3: You hear it all the time, but you'd rather be in good form than, you know, the other way around. And more games you win, the higher up the ladder you finish. So for me, no. I think the best thing for Fremantle at the moment, touch wood, is that they're pretty healthy, got a pretty healthy list. And usually nine times out of ten, it's the team at the end of the year that manages to get all the way that have got a healthy list.
2: But they haven't peaked, have they?
1: No.
2: They are actually still getting... sounds silly, but I heard he's more of a comedian these days, but Tom Sheridan actually spoke about it, who was at the club in 13 and 14 and 15. And he said everyone talks about how, like, they're peaking too early. He said they actually did peak back then too early. If you look at the scores, they dropped off in their scoring ability in the back half of the year. He said, if you look at the Dockers now, they're actually getting better every single week. So you can't talk about peaking if they're actually getting better. They haven't actually reached...
1: And they're not dominating games, are they?
2: No, I mean, they're dominating who they should.
1: Yes. But I'd rather be in that position than fighting for it at the end, where this last 8 weeks they can actually manage players on the travel and look after their players and give them a week off if need be and come into September really fresh.
0: How tricky is that? Because, again, Justin Lomua spoke. He didn't think he could ask any of his players right now who wants a week off, and everyone would go, no, I'm fine. You've been in those situations. How tough is that conversation to have the players? Look, we actually think with where you're at, you would be better placed if you could have a break this week.
1: Yeah, those conversations will happen in a month or so when they're coming in that last month of the home and away season, I would have thought. But
0: do you have to talk players around, though?
1: No, because you... At the end, it's the goal at the end game, isn't it? Yeah. Players don't want to have a rest, but for their own sake, and hopefully if when September arrives and they're in a position, they get to play in WA.
2: Well, they get a bye as well. Because they won't be playing in the wildcard game.
1: Nuts.
2: So they still get the pre-finals bye, which is gone, but it really is still there for the teams that finish in the 1-6 spot. So they still get the bye. So there is a chance still to get that rest. And then you might get another week off if you win the first week. So plenty of time. Yeah.
1: It'd be a tricky one to manage.
0: Yeah.
1: Particularly with the wildcard round now and what that looks like, which is rubbish, really. But anyway, it is what it is.
0: No, I'm very much with you. I've enjoyed the constant discussion about, isn't it terrific? And there's more games that matter. Yeah, look, if you really want to make... Let's

0: he's a very smart player as well. So, yeah, I've learned a lot from him. And, yeah, I don't know if I've told him that, but maybe I will.
1: Of all the people I would have thought would have been speaking to Neil Erasmus about giving him advice, and this is no disrespect to Shea Bolton, but I was really surprised to hear that. And I love that players who have different roles are actually being those sort of mentors within the football club at Fremantle.
2: Yeah, absolutely it was. And but also something different coming in from a different environment too also, and you know, the calibre of Shea has rubbed off. And it's also, I think, Fremantle have shown faith in Neil too, and but just giving him an opportunity to be that consistent and growing that confidence as well, to be playing every week.
3: You'd be silly not to kind of hover to someone like Shea if he came into your club as well. Premiership player, you know, mark goals of the years, like, incredible human being. So yeah, it obviously does surprise some people, but obviously within the four walls that yeah, he's hovered towards and looked after him a bit, which is nice.
1: I was going to say, it's not that I'm not surprised that Shea would have been open to do it, but more about, as you mentioned, look, Sarong, absolutely. Yeah. Brayshaw, absolutely. The next step I do want to see, though, from Erasmus is I want to see him take an absolute hang somewhere.
4: I was
1: somewhere.
4: About to say, what's Shea got a mentor going? Oh, by the way, Shea,
2: this is how, you do
4: he goes,
2: it.
4: How do I do this? He goes, you just jump on the head.
3: Yeah.
4: He was like, easier said than done, Shea.
1: That's what I want to see from Neil Erasmus at some stage in the rest of the future throughout 2026. But it was a terrific interview on Wednesday night. Ash Nelson and Chris Waterman on Extra Time. Wherever you're from, whatever your name, welcome to your first Freo game. It says on the banner.

0: As the Dockers are about to join the Suns out on the middle of Perth Stadium. Another update for you from the Docklands. North Melbourne have stretched their lead out to 30 points. Still midway through that third term. 8-12-60 to 4-6-30. So the Kangaroos are looking to continue on their winning way. North Melbourne, who've won their past two, looking to make it three straight. As the Dockers looking to make it 14 straight. Line up with Alex Pearce at the very head of this group, about to burst through the banner. The pyrotechnics, three of them either side, the big flame machines bursting into life as the Dockers are out onto the ground here in the West. It's Fremantle versus Gold Coast on ABC Sport. Wherever you're listening around the place, ABC Radio, News Radio, Sport Digital, and streaming on ABC Listen. Fantastic to have your company. This is a big test for the Gold Coast Suns. How will they be able to perform up against the Dockers in the toughest trip in AFL football at the moment? That's across the Perth Stadium to face the Dockers in the West. As we welcome our listeners across ABC Gold Coast and Brisbane News Radio to Perth, bright sunshine, blue skies ahead of us. Both teams out on the ground. The Dockers warming up to the right of our broadcast position. Gold Coast to our left. There are no late changes. So for the Dockers, they bring in one of their big guns. Sean Darcy returns after a calf injury suffered in Gather Round. He's back after 3 weeks in the WAFL. Mason Cox, the player omitted from a team that is in red-hot form, having won their past 13. While for the Gold Coast Suns, of course, those three changes. Powell returns from a shoulder injury. Ballard is back. Jepson in for his fourth game in AFL football. Cloessi is out through suspension. Rioli out through that nasty broken jaw. And Adams has been omitted. Gold Coast looking to avoid what would be for them a fourth straight defeat, but they are at the venue where they had arguably their greatest ever win, their first finals victory last year in the elimination final against the Fremantle Dockers off the boot of David Swallow with 9 seconds left. His behind was enough to see them through to win by a point. Their first ever finals win. What a night it was for the Gold Coast Suns. Clint Wilden alongside Mitch Turner in commentary, our experts, Brownlow medalist Shane Woden, former All-Australian and Dockers AFLW captain Inkara Antonio. The players warming up, the crowd is filling up. We'd be expecting somewhere in the vicinity of 45 to 50,000. It is a perfect afternoon for football. Cool but sunny. This could be a cracker because Gold Coast need to win if they're to force their way back into the 10. They currently sit outside even the wildcard spots, which for a side that so much was expected from in 2026, with a coach who has so much experience in Damien Hardwick, have to argue has been less than what would have been hoped for. Let's get the thoughts of our experts. There's some massive names out there. We're watching, of course, Brownlow medalist Matt Rau right beneath our broadcast position. Christian Petrarca won a Norm Smith medal on this ground up against a dominant Fremantle side. The likes of Hayden Young, Caleb Sarong, and, of course, as I mentioned, Luke Jackson, who is now considered in Brownlow medal contention. How does this all pan out? Who goes to who? Cara? Wowie?
1: Yeah, it's an interesting question, Clint. So many big names out there. I mean, the first one we've spoken about, the ruck battle, Jackson. He's been in terrific form, the unicorn. Not only does he do it in the air, but at ground level as an extra on baller and can go forward and hit the scoreboard. So I'm really looking forward to seeing how Gold Coast can match Jackson in and around contest. But the midfield battle for me, do they send someone to, you know, Brayshaw or a Sarong or a Bolt? I mean, you tag one, the other one gets off the chain, Wowie. So it's going to be a tough one in there. But then forward of the ball for Fremantle, the big three who have been in fantastic form. How do you stop that tonight? And no doubt Gold Coast have gone to work throughout the week. It's going to be a tough contest for the Suns, but look, anything's possible. You saw an upset last night, and who knows what can come of tonight.
2: Yeah, that's right, Carol. It's intriguing battle, really is, on a great afternoon so far. Hopefully it stays.

0: chances like this for the rest of the game too. But no, both teams with two rucks, with Moyle assisting Witts too, so that'll be interesting. I think both teams will go head-to-head, I reckon. I don't think, we don't know, but I don't think there'll be a hard tag just yet. It could be completely different, but at the moment I think head-to-head, see how it pans out, see where it settles for a little bit, and then lock in if needed also. But you're right, I think their front half of Freo is really dangerous, and not necessarily just the three talls, which have been in fine form in the cohesion. Jamie Graham's done a fantastic job with this this line group. Got a real connection piece. They play their role very structured in how they do it. But it's also their ground-level players too. And when they get high up the ground and they pressure up near the midfield area, it's just then how they chain it and get ripped back inside 50. And it's their work rate too to create those handball chains, get their metres going, then get back inside 50, hit scoreboard crumb, and they're really dangerous in that area too, and highlighted by Reid, and if Bolton plays there, Switkowski, so they're very dangerous and they pressure up in the front half. So, and then if they get their running game going off half back with Clark leading that way, they're a dangerous outfit, so it all comes together. But I think what's been really impressive is how they do transition the footy, particularly between the arcs, when they do rip off half back. When they do get their handball chains going, and it's pretty hard to stop when you get an open forward line like that. So, can Gold Coast defend this? And can they anticipate and press and get it right, and so they can stop Fremantle on its track? So, big test for Gold Coast.
1: I've seen my favourite Guernsey of the year as well, I reckon. Will Powell's got the long sleeve Gold Coast Guernsey you don't see very often.
0: Favourite.
1: It looks good. It looks good. I'm a West Aussie returning back to play in front of his home crowd, and played for the WA Origin side earlier this year. Will Powell, long sleeve, classic Gold Coast Guernsey. I reckon you see that very often and all, and I just reckon it looks great on him. Yeah. So just maybe wants to just stand out in front of the friends and family now that he's back the Claremont product.
0: Good at getting back to, I reckon, the Suns into this lineup too. Yeah. Probably replace Rioli off halfback.
1: Yeah.
0: Because he was probably going well as an inside mid too, and just really give him something a bit different before he got injured. But yeah, his ball use off halfback today will be pretty important.
2: Amazing when you look at Fremantle's record defensively, maybe 14 games. I know some clubs have played 15, but the 14 games they've played so far, still yet to concede 1,000 points. 977 points they've conceded so far, and that was with a number of games missing from some of their key players in defence as well, but they've just been able to continue to find a way. While at the other end of proceedings, Gold Coast also with just the 14 games, sit ninth, 1,330 points today. I would argue that it's going to take an almighty performance from Sam Collins for the Suns today to have any chance. Whoever he goes to, and I suspect it will be the likes of Tracy to begin with, but he is an absolute key for the Suns' opportunities today.
0: Yeah, and organising the defence that's in front of him, and he'll require a lot of pressure on the ball up the field, which it's really, really important for your back six, so only caught out the back and whatnot. So, as we know, team systems and team defence these days just requires pressure on the ball, particularly in that midfield area.
1: Do you send Voss to him to play the disruptor that he's done to a number of other intercept marking defenders?
0: Interesting what he does. Ballard too, back in, who's again one of those ones. So yeah, you'd probably think that Voss might have a role, but yeah, it's a challenge for Gold Coast.
3: Voss might go to Mac Andrew. It might be on for young and old in the first 5 minutes because they're two hot heads. But again, you're right, Sam Collins, a massive influence back there in setting him up, but he needs some help and he needs some support all across the ground if Gold Coast are any chance to win this game. And I reckon it does come down to the pressure game. Score from turnover. And again, they conceded a lot of scores last week from centre bounce, Gold Coast. And that's been a strength of Fremantle over the past, 14, 15 games.
2: As always, your thoughts are welcome. 0437 774 774. If you'd like to send us a text, Graeme Incarnate, thanks very much for getting in touch. Also mentioning the Dockers' tremendous performance in defence. Very strong defence. Certainly helps on the ladder position. Speaking of defenders, the captain's out there in the middle. Mitch?
1: Alex Pearce from the Dockers has won the toss. They'll kick to the City end of the ground. Noah Anderson and the Gold Coast Suns. They'll kick to the Graham Farmer Freo end, which is the left of our broadcast position.
2: So an early win for the Dockers out in the middle. Akash Bodadar is with us downstairs, boundary side. G'day, Akash.
4: Good afternoon, Clint. Good afternoon, everyone. It's clear skies at the moment. A few showers are forecast throughout the afternoon. It will be a bit slippery underfoot as well, and a top of 19 expected, about 16 at the moment. But all in all, right now, the conditions are good for the start of the game. Looking across to the starting benches for Fremantle, McVee, Johnson, Young, Dudley and Sean Darcy will start on the bench. And for the Gold Coast, Lombard, Ballard, Witts, Adamsall and Jepson.
2: The Dockers are rocking at the moment. The ground is rocking as well. It is loud as we prepare for Fremantle versus the Gold Coast Suns. You feel the Gold Coast need to show something today if 2026 is not to just slip away from them. While for Fremantle, they want to continue this remarkable run and stretch it to 14 consecutive victories. Gold Coast have won their past two games, though, here at Perth Stadium. Between them, they've played four times here. The Suns have won just once. But it was the one that mattered most, last year's elimination final. Can the Dockers seek some revenge? Let's find out. Here's Mitch Turner.
1: Ball up in the middle of the ground. Comes down. Bolton and Anderson go at it. Can't take possession either of them. It's locked up. Nick Holman starting in the middle of the ground next to Caleb Sarong. As the ball goes back up in the air once more. Tuke Miller down ground level. Handball only found Switkowski for the Dockers. Bolton can't break through. Humphrey, he has a crack now trying to barrel his way through. Nick Holman maybe has a job, the 31-year-old, on Caleb Sarong. So he once again trying to clear from the congestion, and Bolton is tackled by Matt Rowell.
3: And Collins has gone to Jai Amos to start the game.
1: Moyle taps it down to Anderson, immediately wrapped up by Switkowski. Contested game to start. Once again, ball goes up. Jackson over the top, knocked it towards Fremantle's advantage side. Yulin stole it, though, gave it to Anderson. His handball, a looping one. Off the shins of Miller, Petrarca overran it. Euland in there again. Zeke Euland gets it away, and now laying a tackle is Clark for the Dockers. Able to take Moyle to ground. Another stoppage. Still inside the centre square here at Perth Stadium. Sarong overran it from the restart. Tuke Miller was good. Got the handball across to Zeke Euland. Tumbles the ball inside 50. King tackled by Cox. Ball spills free. Still inside the Suns attacking area. Erasmus tackled by Humphrey, now taken to ground. In a solid tackle, there'll be a ball up 40 metres out from the Suns' attacking goal. We've travelled 90 seconds, no score.
2: Ball thrown aloft. Jackson takes clean possession. Immediately kicked towards right half back for the Dockers. Here is Powell. Broke the Switkowski tackle. Stepped inside Brayshaw. Kicks inside forward 50. Spills off a Dockers' hand. Out the back, it was there for Brennan Cox. Dangerous hand pass. Swept forward. Murray got it for the Suns. Went into Holman. Under pressure, his kick ricocheted away and out over the boundary line for a throw-in, right where the 50-metre arc meets the boundary left half forward for the Suns. No score opening 2 minutes. We're going to pause here, are we, and have a look. Has it taken a deflection for a lasso?
3: This is ridiculous.
2: Oh, that's the call that's happened downstairs, so Holman trying to get the kick to it. The ball has bounced and then gone across the line just outside the 50-metre arc, which means to the letter of the law, that's last disposal out of bounds, and that is the lasso rule. But goodness me, that's not what it was brought in for. I don't mind the idea of it, but that's not what it was brought in for. The Dockers take the free kick and they move it quickly to Brayshaw at right half back.
1: Brayshaw down the wing, couple of tall targets. Tracy, the best of them, takes the mark in between a couple of Suns. He's got Mac Andrew up against him, who levelled the scores last year in that elimination final before Swallow kicked the winning point. Tracy inside 50 to a diving. Patrick Voss takes the mark just inside the painted boundary line, just inside the arc of 50, and will kick about the right forward 50 junction. In fact, that's exactly where he marks his spot. Tight angle with Patrick Voss.
3: Yeah, I just hate how that rule is being officiated, Clint. Personally, it's meant to fasten the game up and it actually slows it down. But
1: it barely hit his foot.
3: Yeah.
1: It was knocked out in the tackle. It was ridiculous. Patrick Voss will start outside the boundary line. Kicks from 45 metres out. It starts right. It is swinging back. It hits the right upright. Off the woodwork. It is a behind to open proceedings here at Perth Stadium. 3.5 minutes played. That point is the only one scored so far. It's the Dockers by one.
2: I know it was the idea was to take the question mark out, whether it was deliberate out of bounds or insufficient intent, but that was just a guy getting shoved as he tried to get a kick away. It's neither neither. Here's Jackson taking a big mark at right half forward as the Suns went beyond their defensive 50. Luke Jackson for the Dockers. Trots back, glance to his left for a moment. Lead came up then from Bolton. Instead, he'll go over the top of his head. Inside forward 50. Frederick floating in from the side. The focus was on Tracy leading up. Instead, Michael Frederick coming in from the corridor out towards a 45-degree angle to the right. Leapt in the air and took a good mark for the Dockers. He'll have a shot at goal. Starting slightly wider than the right-hand behind post. He'll put boots of ball from 48 outs.
0: A bit disappointed with that. The Suns in their team defence, no one rolled off to interrupt it at all.
2: Pretty reliable normally, Frederick. Kicks on its way. He's cool as you like, hardly celebrating, waiting for teammates to come to him, but he's got the Dockers first of the afternoon. Michael Frederick, an 11th goal of the season and the first for the Dockers today. They're 1-1-7. They've got the first two scores on the board. Gold Coast yet to trouble those doing the scoring. Freo by 7 points, 5 minutes gone, opening term. This is Sunday footy on ABC Sport. Your experts, Shane Woden and Cara Antonio.
0: You see there the Suns' backs, real back shoulder. No one playing really assertive when the ball's 100 metres away, and to be a bit more aggressive with it and come off an intercept mark and help their teams, their backs out.
3: Good bit of play by Josh Tracy too, just to protect the drop zone, had to pull out of the contest.
1: Jackson v Moyle in the middle again. Moyle rose higher, tapped it straight to Petrarca, handballs back to Moyle. That wasn't the plan, but they'll reset again. Start by the Suns' ruck. Has front position on Jackson. Taps it down only to the path of Bolton, though. Handball to Clark. His handball, a chaos one forward. Switkowski on the end of it. Tackled by Zeke Eulen. Forced him just to cough the handball up. Erasmus, though, was strong. Came through, won the ball. Handball back to Warner. Now to Chapman and Sarong. Looping handball into the middle of the ground to Brayshaw. Straightens up. Kicks inside 50. Amos on the lead. Found some space. The Suns defenders lost again, and Jai Amos will have the set shot 40 metres out, almost directly in front.
0: Something happened to Noah Anderson in the middle of the ground. He wasn't able to defend Brayshaw, who had, was an uncontested handball that went to him from Sarong.
1: Jai Amos, who has had his kicking boots on for most of the year, 35 goals so far. Amos comes in and... I don't know what boots he was wearing. It's away to the left. It's a shocking kick, and it's a minor score. 1-2-8, the Fremantle Dockers. The Suns yet to score. 7 minutes played.
2: The Suns going short up the corridor. Brody Eulen to Collins. Steers it out to Anderson in the right back pocket. Runs into the shadows. Then kicks towards the southern wing. Going up. Good mark. Almost Clark. Went in front. Still down to O'Driscoll. Was able to work it out immediately to Johnson on the deck. Was tackled. Hand pass back to McPhee. Worked it around to O'Driscoll. McPhee again to Johnson. Now it comes through Brennan Cox and then to Young. Not a great hand pass. Went behind Bolton, who was magnificent as he gathered it through traffic. Back to Reed. To Bolton at left half forward. Kicked inside forward 50. Too much on the kick. Over the head of Amos. Andrew there for the defensive mark for the Suns. He'll flare across the face of goal to Jeffrey and then moves it on to Zeke Eulen.
1: Eulen gathers the ball, kicks it up the wing. Ryan over the top, can't mark for the Dockers. It's off the hands of Walter in the end. And over the boundary, right at the interchange gates as the Suns swing the changes. Ben Jepson comes on, part of that four from Kerry Baptist, Nick Dacos, Matt Rao, Noah Anderson. Ben Jepson's often the forgotten one. was part of that school football side. He's out there at the moment. Young from the restart. Couldn't get boots a ball as we'll re-go again. Moyle wrapped up in a tackle. Ball up right next to the logo on the wing, northern side of Perth Stadium. A couple of players crash in. Young and Rowell over Renner, and eventually Lombard tied up. A lot of stoppages early in this game. Moyle and Jackson go at it. Jackson tapped it straight to the breadbasket of Rowell, and they'll try and reset again.

0: But up into the air, Moyle won it down. Johnson over Rennett, had time to turn. Bounced off Lombard, got a hand pass onto the ground to Erasmus. Well done. Rao corrals him. Back by a hand to Warner under pressure. And that gets pinged for holding the ball. Nicely worked. Lombard got him. Huge raps on this young man, Leo Lombard, just 19 years of age. Taking a pick 9 in the 24 draft. He'll kick deep inside forward 50 for Gold Coast. Going up, almost a terrific grab to Walter. Couldn't quite hang on to it. Spilled down, socketed by Erasmus. Cleverly to Johnson, shook off the Lombard tackle. Hand pass forward, stolen away though. Jepson onto it, and then Warner got him. Took him to ground at left half forward. Pretty much back to where we just were with a ball up. Dockers lead by 8 points, 9 gone first term.
1: They're in that team together as well, those two. Rao from the restart, kick on the left foot inside 50 is wayward and out of bounds on the full. Carl Warner also in that carry back to side. They met there and that's why there was a little bit of extra on the tackle. Luke Ryan to take the free kick for the Dockers in the right back pocket. Goes long towards centre wing. Big pack forms again. Andrew in the middle of it. Couldn't mark. Powell tackled without it. Umpire said that's okay. And they tie up again. Back on this northern wing once more. Jared Witts into the ruck. Up against Jackson. Witts won it down decisively. Couldn't find Rao though. Dispossessed was Adensall. Comes out the way of the Dockers. Young got it to Johnson. Now to Warner. Thought about going out the southern side. Instead spins around and is able to hit Murphy Reid. And the northern wing, who immediately thought about going back inside, had a couple of options down the line and instead goes across to Luke Ryan, who chips it short to Warner at centre half back.
0: Moves it on to Young at full stretch, was able to outmark Adensall, wheeled around, kicks towards centre half forward, coming out Dudley, bounced in front of him but gathered it beautifully to Jackson by hand. Now to Clark under pressure, hand pass to no one in particular. Adensall went over the top, Dudley locks it in just inside the forward 50 for the Dockers. Ball up. Dockers by 8. Suns yet to score. 11 gone opening term. Rao from the restart is able to bring it away and kicks towards the logo. Commentary wing. Good mark by Pierce. Moose as they shout around the ground up against Walter. Out to Ryan for the Dockers, who turns it over down the throat of Ballard at left half back, and he'll send it to Powell inside his defensive 50.
1: The long sleeves on. Will Powell kicks it back into the defensive goal square to Andrew. Chip straight up the middle of the defensive 50 to the skipper, Noah Anderson. There's a couple of options as Ezekiel and Short able to hit him, and now he can go back inside the corridor to Adensall. Off to Anderson. Handball across to Powell. Running through the middle of Perth Stadium. Powell's kick inside 50. Looking for Ben King. It was shallow. Cox got there first. King followed up well though. Grabbed the ball. Fed it off to Miller. Kick on goal from 45 metres out. It's away to the left from the former skipper. It's their first score of the match. Almost 12 minutes played for the Suns. Just one behind. They trail Fremantle 1-2-8. Sunday footy on ABC Sport.
0: Dockers with a kick in from Ryan. They go up the corridor to Johnson. He goes short again up the corridor. Still inside defensive 50, Bolton marks. Gestures for someone to run towards him. Reid did. That's ignored. In fact, now he will send it to Reid. Just a short kick, but enough for a mark. Beyond defensive 50 at right halfback. Reid for the Dockers to Warner at centre halfback. Plays on by hand. Reid drags it in left-handed. Still continues his run. That's a chip up into the air. It was clever. Young Marks plays on, got past Powell, sends it into the right forward pocket. Tracy couldn't quite mark. Play on, says the umpire. Ball at the back, and it's spilled out. It's going to be holding the ball decision. It'll come to Frederick. Watch for a moment to see whether or not Andrew was going to give away the free kick. I thought he was infringed. Went to Jepson, and then he was tackled immediately. Yet holding the ball, the call. Frederick's got it in the right forward pocket.
2: Yeah, stiff call, that one on Tracy, wasn't it?
0: Frederick snaps it onto the left. Steers it around the corner from the right forward pocket. Michael Frederick's got two. 2-2-14, the Dockers. Gold Coast just the one behind. We've travelled 13 and a bit minutes in the opening term. The Dockers lead by 13 points. Yeah, I thought Tracy was a bit stiff.
3: Oh, no eyes for the footy. Mac Andrew ran back.

0: Good follow-up, though, from Frederick. Great forward, half pressure. Yeah, clear free kick. That one's missed.
1: I think Josh was a bit surprised himself.
0: He stopped, didn't he?
2: Hands in the air. Darcy on now. He started, floated forward, and Jackson's come off, so he's gone straight into the ruck.
3: That moment when it happened and I looked to the umpire and thought, surely that's a free kick. I went, oh, no, it's play on. And then I realised that there was another free kick being paid.
4: Sam Collins is also having a bit of a break on the bench. Doesn't do that very often. Plays high 90% game time. He's back on the field now. Sean Darcy's into the ruck. He and Witts crash into each other. Neither of them really won it, but Traka pounced. Kick inside 50. Cox is all over Ben King. He'll win the free kick, 45 metres out, 45-degree angle to the right. Had front position on Cox, so his arms wrapped around him. Umpire had no hesitation in paying a holding free kick.
0: They've been consistent with that one this year. Any arm around the waist or body, free kick.
4: Ben King, normally so reliable, with the bright fluoro boots on. Kicks from 48 metres out. The goal umpire shuffles a long way. It is away to the right. Minus score. Margin back to 12 points. Suns yet to kick a goal. I was about to say, not the worst holding free kick Brendan Cox has given away against the Suns at this ground.
3: No, very true. Kangaroos by 24 points. 8 gone in the final term over the Bombers at the Docklands. Dockers move it into the centre square. Big pack up. No one could take the mark. Holman goes bustling through and then crashed into Frederick coming the other way. You'll get a free kick. Taken high. Pauses here, Holman. Looks to move it onto his left boot. Will kick inside the attacking 50 for the Suns. Witts was there. Punching it away was Darcy. There's the cheer. Impact from the big ruck back into the team. And a couple of his teammates give him applause too. They're delighted to see him back. Not playing since gather round with that calf injury. 2-2-14 the Dockers. Two behinds the Suns. Throwing it left half forward for Gold Coast. Witts palmed it down onto a Johnson. Went straight into Jepson. Got dispossessed. Thought that could have been legal disposal. But no. Umpire said play on. Now that was intriguing. I would have thought there was prior. It's been locked in now and ball up the call. Darcy rucking and palms it down for the Dockers. Holman had hands to it, tried to tap it out, went to Erasmus though. Hand pass over the shoulder was beautiful to Reed. Kicks up in the air and Tracy, great mark against Andrew, just forward of the wing. He's got it for the Dockers and sends it into the middle of the ground.
4: Brayshaw in space again, takes the mark, has runners alongside him, gives it off to McVee, 55 metres out, over the top to Frederick. Michael Frederick is everywhere in this first quarter. Coming out for a shot at his third goal.
1: Great change of lanes, wasn't it?
0: Yeah, it was.
1: Get it to the open side. They love to attack the corridor. Fremantle always looking for it. Great kick by Josh Tracy.
4: Helps when you can mark one-on-one against a million-dollar defender.
1: Yep. Good overlap, Judd McVee. Just present of mind. Good composure just to hit up Frederick.
4: Michael Frederick will kick from 49 metres out. Drop punt on the way. It's 3 for Freddie. Michael Frederick has the first 3 goals of the game. That is a fast start for Michael Frederick. 3-2-20, the Dockers, the Suns, just the two behinds. 17 and a half minutes left, and it's the Freddie show.
0: Yeah, he played a different role last week against the Cats, playing more wing time against Ollie Dempsey. Back forward tonight. Plays that connector so well. That high half forward role is so hard. Relies heavily on what happens up the ground. But fantastic start for him. Already the 3 goals. 3 touches, 3 goals. Not a bad start.
1: Yeah, wow. Poor handover by the Suns defenders. Wasn't a strong commitment to it. Frederick just found an open space.
3: Three best of 4 goals. He's on target at the moment. The Dockers win the clearance as well. Sorong got a hand pass away to Bolton. Kicked high up in the air towards right half forward. Switkowski bounced in front of him. Got taken high and gets the free kick. Zeke Ewan giving it away. Switkowski finds Frederick again. He's here, he's there, he's everywhere. Frederick into the right forward pocket. Amos can't mark. Up against Collins. Collins picks it up off the deck. Gave it to Rowell. Tackled immediately. Got the ball out. Collins on the ground. It's locked into him. Ball up.

0: 40 out from goal, deep in the right forward pocket for the Dockers. But up in the air, both Rikes had a touch. Holman's able to gather, tackled by Sarong, got it to Rao. Kick was very quick, worked along the line to Adensel. Now on in turn to Zeke Ewan, will come down the commentary wing, met at pace by Ryan, who's helped by Long over the boundary line for a throw-in. Long playing in defence at the moment, Ben Long. 19 goals, 9 for the season, but doing his work in defence for the Suns as we speak. The Dockers lead on the scoreboard by 18 points, 19 gone in the first term.
1: Witts and Darcy lock up. Darcy gets the front position, taps it towards the boundary. Rowell after it couldn't reel it in before it goes out of bounds. Matt Johnson up to 6 touches. Zeke Euland for the Suns, he has 6 as well. Reset again. Boundary umpire spins it in front of our broadcast position on the northern wing. Darcy tap it over the back into the corridor. Miller, his handball was knocked down. Spills to Clark. Gets it away to Young for the Dockers. Somehow got a handball out to Sarong. Forward to Bolton. Now to O'Driscoll just in front of the centre circle. Runs his 15. Kicks inside 50. It's a little long for Amos. Tracks it towards the boundary. Can't reel it in. Out of bounds. 40 metres out.
0: So interesting with Darcy rucking. They've sent Jackson forward and Voss has come to the bench. So they've decided they can't have those three big blokes, or more than three, inside forward 50 for the Dockers. It's thrown in. Darcy and Witts will knock it away. Tracked towards the boundary line by Ballard. Jackson's right with him. Eventually it tumbles across, only about 10 metres to the left of the left-hand behind post. Kangaroos by 27 now. 13 gone in the final term against the Bombers at the Docklands. As we speak, the Suns are out of the 10. Darcy pumped it back into the corridor. Switkowski was out after it, couldn't quite gather. And that's a dangerous-looking kick that's gone out of bounds on the full. Frustration plus for Murray. Under pressure, it'll see a chance for Dudley. He's 55 from goal, looking for a lead. One was on. That's ignored. Goes in the direction of Jackson. Ballard gets the fish to it. Down to Andrew, who punches it forward again, only as far as Dudley, 50 out from goal. Sends it back to the teeth of goal. Stretching Jackson! There he is playing forward and having an impact, marking right in front of goals. He'll put boots of ball from 25 out.
2: Hasn't he improved his aerial game as a player?
3: Yeah.
2: When he first came into the competition, those first couple of years, just around the ground, weren't really sticking. But this year, in particular, very good.
0: Luke Jackson, 15-12 for the season. He's on his way in. Point blank range. Jackson doesn't miss. Goes to give Sean Darcy a big hug in celebration. They're back together out in the middle. Jackson's back on the goals, kicking list. 24 points is now Fremantle's lead. They're 4-2-26. The Suns, 2 behind. This is Sunday footy on ABC Sport, ABC Radio, News Radio, Sport Digital, and streaming on ABC Listen. Your experts today, Shane Woden and Cara Antonio.
3: Yeah, it's interesting now. Jackson's gone into the ruck. Darcy's stayed forward. Be interesting to see game or minutes, I suppose, of this quarter. Darcy came on at the start and played forward and then did the chop out in the ruck, so it'll be one to watch for the game.
1: Daunting prospect when you had Jackson, Amos, Darcy all flying for that ball. Back in the middle, Young leads the race, has Holman for company, couldn't gather, spills out of Petrarca, shanks the tackle, now kicks under pressure inside 50, looking for a marking target. King goes back, can't take it, spills out to a teammate who's tackled immediately, and Humphrey, umpire said he took him on. Brennan Cox will be rewarded with a holding the ball free kick. Left back pocket for the Dockers. Send it out that southern side. Tracy gets to the front. Big fist came from Moyle at the back. It ricochets off a couple of hands. Spills in the air to Murray. Handball inside the Suns to Andrew. Is caught. Dispossessed. Holding the ball. Comes to Dudley. Handball to Brayshaw. Takes a bounce from the centre circle. Kicks inside 50. Amos works Collins out of it, took the mark, and will go back from directly in front, 45 metres out, and I will not comment on his goal-kicking boots.

0: He's awaited for a little while there, and he just refused to lead at the foot there with Brayshaw for a little while, and then just one little point back to the corridor. And Brayshaw put it on a dime. Great kick.
1: They look lost, the Suns defenders, at the moment.
0: The ball's coming like that.
1: Jai Amos from directly in front. Measured approach. And a beautiful strike. It's towards the goals. He's hit the right post. Keeping a counter. That'll be two on that one. 4-3-27. The Dockers. The Suns are two behinds. Margins 25 points. 24 minutes gone in the first. And just, there's a bit of cloud coming around. And maybe the rain isn't too far away. As Powell has it in the left back pocket of the Suns.
2: It's got cold all of a sudden. Beyond defensive 50 through the hands of Moyle at left half back for the Suns. Scooping it up was Bolton. Got it to Warner. Popped the hand pass over the top to Voss, who came on the ground for Darcy. Hands it off to Reed. Pops it inside forward 50. Umpire says it's okay. Dudley got a little nudge. No, the non-controlling umpire saw the one nearest the corridor, said it was all right, and the other one has decided it was a shove into Dudley, and he'll get the free kick at right half forward.
3: Like, I think it's Jeffrey, just got tangled up, fell over each other.
2: Jeffrey wasn't happy about it, appealing that it was not meant to be the case, but he did have a hand in the back of Dudley as they both went to ground. Here is Dudley. Kicks on its way from outside 50. Misses to the right-hand side. Wouldn't get it to just turn enough for him. 4-4-28, the Dockers. The Suns are two behind. 25 gone in the first.
1: Powell has the kick-in duties again. Runs out of the square and just sinks the slipper into it to the northern wing. Walter tries to work his way to the front. Couldn't. Bolton off hands through traffic. Oh, broke a couple of tackles. Somehow got out of it. Handball across to Murphy Reed. Over to Erasmus. Runs to 49. Kick across the face. Andrew will be able to take the mark and clean it up. Wasn't his best kick, Neil Erasmus. A little thin off the inside of the boot, and it was across the face, so Andrew can repel the attack. Kicks back towards the northern wing. Warner able to come across and punch it away from Jeffrey. Out of bounds for a boundary throw in 55 metres around from the Dockers' attacking goal.
2: Bombers have kicked the past two goals, so they're back to within 15 points. The Kangaroos 9-19-73. That's right, 9-19 to Essendon, 8-10-58. 18 gone in the last. Jackson will take it away from the restart, trying to just get a hand pass forward. Noble coming the other way, gathered, was tackled by Bolton. Ball up. Immediately thrown up into the air. Jackson palmed it down. Young ran over the top of it. Lombard on the deck, tries to pick it up. Young comes to him. Lombard spun out of that tackle. Bounced the hand pass along the ground, but only as far as Erasmus for the Dockers. Warner spilt it before he had it. Rau picks it up, doesn't do much better. Petrarca looking to go backwards to Holman, who's met immediately by Warner and wrapped up left half back for the Suns. The rains are coming. Very cold and gloomy here. Silvery skies. The Dockers have it. Jackson worked it out, eventually getting it to Reed. Tried to go along the boundary line. Lombard intercepted. Got it off to Rau. Back to Lombard, to Holman, to Lombard. Beautiful play by hands. The Suns through Lombard. They go across the half back line to Zeke Ewan. They've got players streaming forward here, and the kick is in the direction of King. Slid out, couldn't mark. Pressure applied by Brennan Cox. Just got the kick away. Came out to Zeke Ewan. He was under pressure by Switkowski. Looked to tap it in the direction of O'Driscoll, who flicked it back again and found Brayshaw. Skipped away from one Sun. Not a great kick, but it works out all right. On the bounce to Dudley on the southern wing.
1: Dudley handballs it to the runner coming past. You know, O'Driscoll had to go back and gather it as the rain comes down. Dudley on the southern wing goes short to Brayshaw, and the patrons pull out the ponchos and duck for cover. The front five rows clearing or sheltering. Brayshaw now called to play on. Handballs over the top to Jordan Clark. Just sinks it. The slipper into the ball from the middle of the ground into the pocket towards Tracy, who held Mac Andrew, who had position 1A. It's a free kick to the Suns. In the right back pocket, Mac Andrew will bring the ball back out. And with that rain falling down, he goes long down the southern side. King in the middle of the pack, couldn't take the mark. Moyle tried to gather, spilt it. Now Jackson gathers. Moyle becomes tackler. There's nothing sunny about today at all. Gold Coast, the Suns yet to kick a goal. Now the light's well and truly in effect.

0: the rain continues to pour from the restart. Murray tackled, got it towards Petrarca for Gold Coast. Comes out the way of the Dockers. Murphy Reid, he's tackled. And it's a throw, says the umpire. Incorrect disposal. Will Powell win the free kick? Maybe he was the smart one with the long sleeve on. He read the weather forecast. The West Aussie kicks it up towards half forward. King, outpointed Cox, couldn't take the mark in the wet. Now sockers it inside 50. Alex Pearce leads the race. Walter there ushers him out of bounds. Boundary thrown to come, 45 metres out. The Suns goal right half forward. The Dockers by 26 points. Sunday footy on ABC Sport.
1: It's very gloomy. Grey skies teeming with rain now at Perth Stadium. Ball spun back in. Jackson got there first against Moyle. Got fingertips to it, but Rowell's able to gather. Hand pass to no one in particular. King came out, bounced off him. Clark gathered, got hot, taken high. He'll get the free kick. The siren sounds for quarter time. It's a quarter dominated by Fremantle on the scoreboard. And in terms of possessions, 4-4-28 the Dockers. The Suns, two behinds. The goal kickers for Fremantle, Michael Fredericks got three. And then Luke Jackson, the other goal kicker. No majors for Gold Coast in that opening term. Quick score check for you in the other game. The Kangaroos by 20 points over the Bombers. So they've steadied again. 23 minutes gone in the final term. Kangaroos 10-19-79 to Essendon 8-11-59. Fremantle lead by 26 points here at Perth Stadium. 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
1: Jackson for the Dockers. Trots back. It'll go over the top of his head. Inside forward 50. Frederick floating in from the side. Pretty reliable normally. Frederick kicks on its way. He's cool as you like. Hardly celebrating. Waiting for teammates to come to him. But he's got the Dockers first of the afternoon. Sends it into the right forward pocket. Tracy couldn't quite mark. Play on, says the umpire. More at the back. But it's spilled out. It's going to be after the ball decision. It'll come to Frederick. Frederick snaps it onto the left. Steers it around the corner. From the right forward pocket. Michael Frederick's got two.
0: Brayshaw in space again. Takes the mark. Has runners alongside him. Gives it off to McVee. 55 metres out. Over the top to Frederick. Michael Frederick. Kick from 49 metres out. Drop punt on the way. It's three for Freddie.
1: Down to Andrew, who punches it forward again. Only as far as Dudley. 50 out from goal. Sends it back to the teeth of goal. Stretching Jackson. There he is playing forward. And having an impact. Marking right in front of goals. He's on his way in. Point blank range. Jackson doesn't miss.
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1: Fremantle lead by 26 points at quarter time. Mitch Turner tells me that is Gold Coast's first goalless opening term of the season. Just the two behind scored by the Gold Coast Suns in that opening quarter. What did our experts make of it? Let's find out. Shane Woden and Cara Antonio on ABC Sport.
8: Well, again, before the rain came down, it was a dominance from Fremantle. Just, they're not winning clearance or hit-outs, but it's the work from inside to out for me. They're plus 35 in uncontested possession, so clearly their ball winners are going to work on the inside, but then just their link-up off halfback. While we have loved the run and carry, the turnover from D-mid really to create scoring opportunities, and three of their four goals have come from turnover. Time in forward half was massive that quarter, and just Gold Coast can't connect at the moment and hit the scoreboard for, I mean, again, forwards not really getting opportunity. The inside 50 is 16 to 10, so they're getting down there, but just playing into the hands of the Freo defenders at the moment.
9: Yeah, sure. Certainly, Cara. The 3-3.

0: from front half turnover. So they've been pretty solid. Their tackle pressure too, in and around the contest, in that trough area, has been exceptional. You know, Josh Tracy even on a couple of occasions landed some big tackles. But the inability for Gold Coast to then absorb that pressure that's inside and use the footy, it's not where the Fremantle Dockers are at. I love what Fremantle can do inside that in that contest area, where they have actually absorbed the pressure, test the tackle, drive their legs and use hands and shape the footy and get out, and then transition the game. Both teams are bringing up forwards into the contest at stoppage at the moment, and I think it's a bit dangerous for Gold Coast. They might just have to look at whether or not they drop off or not, because if it's Bolton or Reed and they come up, they get free air in that between the arcs, and that's how they use their hands getting through. So they've started well, in particular Michael Frederick, who's kicked the three and been dangerous inside front half.
1: I'll run through the full stats in just a second, but for the Suns, John Noble, Bailey Humphrey, Ben Long, Jed Walter, none of them have a disposal.
0: Yeah.
1: John Noble, that's one you'd expect, and Bailey Humphrey we spoke about pre-game, so...
0: Can't get their hands on it. It's minus 40 in disposal already at quarter time, and very low possession rate for Gold Coast for the first quarter, only 62 possessions, so... very low at AFL level.
1: For the Dockers, though, Murphy Reid has 9, Shea Bolton 8, Dudley with 7, and then 6 apiece to O'Driscoll, Brayshaw, Erasmus, Young and Johnson. For the Suns, Zeke Ulan and Will Powell have 7 disposals each, 6 for Matthew Rau, 5 for Leo Lombard. The clearances going the way of the Suns, 9-6. The hitouts their way as well, 18-10. But the inside 50s are going the way of the Dockers, 16-10. They've had 6 marks inside 50. The Suns yet to have one so far. The Dockers lead by 26 points.
2: Rain has eased, but it continues to tumble down here at Perth Stadium. Shout out to Leon listening in from Cooktown in Queensland. Good you could be with us. Wherever you are, let us know. 0437 774 774. That's the text line. If you want to tell us where you are, or indeed ask a question, make a statement. If you're a Suns fan, listening throughout Brisbane News Radio on ABC Gold Coast, you'd be very concerned with this start. Kangaroos, the lead has been cut back to 14, but they're into the 29th minute of the final term. 10-19-79 plays the Bombers 9-11-65. As we mentioned before, on the live ladder, that means the Suns are out of the 10. The Roos are in there from the restart. Jackson gets it down against Witts, taps it to his own advantage, gathers, gives it off to Sarong. He'll wobble a kick for the Dockers towards left half forward. Switkowski under pressure couldn't gather. Noble could. Gets a hand pass away. Adensel picks it up. Tackled to ground by Tracy. Locked it in. Took him to the turf. Ball up. Right beneath our broadcast position here on the northern wing. Witts with the more telling tap, but Jackson was able to steal it away. Got knocked out of his grasp. Lombard's kick was straight into Warner. Ricocheted away. Rau gathers for the Suns. Held into him by Brayshaw. We're back where we were just seconds ago for another ball up. Into the air once more. Both rucks had a tap. Lombard got a kick away. He burns along the turf towards right half forward. King tries to get there. Brendan Cox was right with him. Instead, it's across the boundary line, so it will be last disposal out of bounds, and a free kick here for Brennan Cox of the Dockers. And from left half back, he'll bring it back towards centre wing. Tracy out, couldn't quite mark, spilled off his hands. Bolton gathers, hand pass to Jackson.
1: Jackson, handball forward to Murphy Reid. Quick little clever handball to Bolton. Runs inside 50, takes the bounce, arches the back, skies the ball across the face. The numbers are coming. Gold Coast Suns players spoil each other in the end. Jeffrey and Bodie Euland. And it's out of bounds, off hands. By the way, that other game is finished now. North Melbourne, 10-19-79. Defeat the Bombers by 14 points, 9-11-65. So North Melbourne are up into ninth place on the ladder. They've jumped ahead of the Suns. They'll need to get a wriggle on here if they want to jump themselves back inside the top 10. Another loss for the Bombers. Ball tossed back in. Right forward pocket for the Dockers. Adensel emerged with it. Got it across to Zeke Ulan. Handball to Bodie Ulan, who spilt it and then was pushed after he dropped the ball. Voss with an over-exuberance shoving him in the back. Free kick to Bodie Ulan in the left back pocket. Run around and just bomb the ball down that southern wing. Big pack forms over the back. Walter couldn't mark. Petrarca roved it beautifully. Managed to get some space. Kicks to a free player at centre half forward in Long. Too far out to score. Has a couple of options. The deepest of them is Ben King. Beautiful kick inside 50. And King takes the sliding mark on.

0: in the chest. Just like that, the Suns go end to end. King has the chance for his first goal today. He's had one cider, he missed it. He doesn't miss many though.
1: Fair kick from Petrarca. Inside out. And good patience here by Long. Just waited for King to do his work inside 50 before getting the space and getting separation.
0: Does love playing here, Ben King. We're right behind the kick. King sends it on its way. Sneaks it inside the left post. The Suns are finally on the board. Their first goal comes at the three-minute mark of the second term. No surprise, it's off the boot of Ben King. 1-2-8 Gold Coast, Fremantle, 4-4-28. 3 minutes gone, second term. Sunday footy on ABC Sports. 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
2: You're right, Petrarca. Fantastic kick back inside. And just one-on-one isolated ahead of the footy. That's how you're going to get the Dockers defenders off guard. Great separation, great work by Ben King. Quite assertive, the Dockers defenders as well, so Cox just lost him out the back there.
3: Coleman Medal leader, now just two goals shy of becoming the first Sun to kick 300 goals. And 298 for King. Monks go at it, had a little tap on it, came down to Sarong for the Dockers, to Jackson, to Brayshaw, to Bolton, to Sarong again, stepped around Rao. Hands it off to Clark, running through the corridor. Kicks inside forward 50. Tracy against Andrew. Ball brought to ground. Tracy follows it up. Up against Long. Scooped up. Dudley throws it on the outside of the right boot. It won't quite be a goal, but has it been marked? Not quite by Johnson. Right on the behind line. Juggled it across the line. It's a minor score. 4-5-29 to 1-2-8. Dockers over the Suns. Five gone second turn.
0: Bolton's up to 11 disposals. Having his way with the Suns at the moment. Jeffrey goes short to the right back pocket and finds Noble. Goes back the defensive goal square to Jeffrey. Called to play on. He'll kick it towards defensive 50. Tracy able to knock it away from Andrew. Brilliant effort by Tracy. It comes to McVee. Inside 50 to Murphy Reid. Spins around a would-be tackler. Centres the ball too hot. The kick for Dudley. Drops the chest mark. Allows Rowell to get the handball across to a teammate. Now the Suns clear. Only, though, into the path of Jordan Clark, who kicks into the pocket. Murphy Reid, one-on-one, takes possession, breaks the tackle, now sends it inside. Dudley has the ball punched away. Back to Murphy Reid. Again steps around a tackler. Handball to Sarong. Off to Brayshaw. Top of the goal square. No mark taken. Bolton tries to tap it to his advantage. Comes to Noble. He's taken to ground. Ball jars free, 15 metres out from the Dockers' goal. Tackle laid. Should be holding the ball. Umpire says no. All up to come. Top of the goal square. It was Lombard who was tackled. Jackson flies high. Taps it to his feet. Collins couldn't take possession. Now Adensall is wrapped up. Ball up to come. Still inside the Dockers. Attacking 50. 20 metres out.
3: Umpire puts it skyward. Which with a more telling tap. Out towards the boundary line. Met by Collins. Tackled by Bolton. Ball jars free. It's across the line for another throw-in. 25 out from the Dockers' goal in the left forward pocket.
0: I said should be holding the ball because Lombard had an arm free and just dove onto the ground.
3: Dockers by 21. Six gone in the second. Thrown back in. Rich palms it down. Switkowski, I think, is underneath the pack of Suns. It is. Hewlin tackles him. Ball up the call again. Still inside the Dockers' forward 50. Jackson tried to win it to himself. Jepson couldn't gather. Picked up off the deck by Witts. Kicked on defensive 50. Tapped on by Lombard. Only as far as Clark. His hand pass forward. Stolen by Walter. Getting away again a second time. Lombard almost got legs. A hand pass out. Socket forward by Rao to Miller on the wing. Shares the hand pass with Walter. Now Miller inside forward 50. There's a free kick here going to King against Cox. And he can have a shot from the free. About 45 out from goal, tighter than a 45-degree angle to the right.
2: Dockers defenders just guarding grass at that last contest. Warner got out the back, his direct opponent. One-on-one. Looks a bit shaky at the moment, Cox v. King. Maybe one to watch.
3: Looking to give the Suns back-to-back majors. Right behind the kick for Ben King. He's on his way in. It starts left.

0: it's hit the left-hand goal post. A minor score. 3-1-19 the Suns. 4-5-29 the Dockers. 7.5 gone second term. This is Sunday footy on ABC Sport. Clint Wilden in commentary alongside this man, Mitch Turner.
1: Ryan to bring the ball back into play for Fremantle. Kicks long, looking for Tracy or Jackson. Andrew in the middle. It was Witts, though, who just punched it straight in the air, then punched it forward. Quick handball out towards Noble. He overran it. Tracy now ushers him off the ball. Noble back in over the top. Couldn't take it. Petrarca's kick only as far as O'Driscoll. He gives it to Johnson. Now to Sarong. Left half back for the Dockers. Clearing kick around the body. Onto the chest, though, of Mac Andrew. Just in front of the interchange gates. What about the quick kick to Petrarca? Instead goes laterally to Zeke Euland, who's had a strong game so far. The youngster wearing his brother's old number. Now kicks towards half-forward. Lombard on the lead, able to get free and take the mark. Still 65, 70 metres out from goal. Wants to spot someone up in the middle of the 50. The kick wasn't great. Overrunning it was McVee. Couldn't take the mark. He comes to the back. Petrarca, quick snap, was always shallow through the middle of the behinds. That's what he gets. 1-3, 1-4-10, the Suns. 4-5-29, the Dockers. 19-point margin. 9-minute mark of the second term. Clint Wilden.
0: Earlier today, Kangaroos by 14 points over the Bombers. Kick long beyond defensive 50 by the Dockers towards the wing. Socket forward there by Switkowski. Coming to meet it first is Collins. Going to hand pass to Andrew. Across half back. Moved it again to Anderson. Right back to Ballard. Then to Andrew again. He'll switch play. Oh, goodness me, Jeffrey. Dropped the mark under pressure from Dudley. He still wasn't able to pick it up. He's turned it over. O'Driscoll eventually gathers the slippery football to Bolton. Pops it inside forward 50. Andrew got in the way. Slapped it down. Clearing kick by Anderson towards the southern wing. The Suns dodged the bullet there. Big spoil came in the direction of Switkowski for the Dockers. Gave it to O'Driscoll. Kicks back inside forward 50. Diving forward. Andrews, have been paid the mark? No. It's been held in. It was low near to the ground as he went forward. Dudley tackled him immediately. Ball up the core. Head downstairs to a cash photo dart in just a moment.
1: Jackson taps it down. Couldn't find a teammate. Now becomes tackler through the hands of Bodie Ullin. Switkowski coughed it straight up. Back to Ezekiel and getting plenty of the footy. Gets it to Anderson, who's collected by Tracy, but manages to find Andrew with a handball. Now crashing through, taken in a tackle by Frederick, was Jepson. The Dockers not letting it out. Ball up to Cumps, 70 metres out. In between wing and half forward on the southern side. Rout couldn't take possession. Moyle could, did well. Got a handball across to Adamsall. Now to Jepson. Kicked down the wing, was through long. Walter coming through. Long was infringed upon. That's why he overran it. Has the free kick.

0: Spun back into play again. Jackson took front position against Moyle, tapped it down to Young, set upon by Rowell immediately, turned over, but Switkowski was able to steal it back and then gave it to Sarong, and that's a good kick to Amos, who marks on the outer edge of the centre square, just shy of the logo southern wing. Blue skies above us again, sunshine breaking through as it came to Young for the Dockers. Then onto the logo, Brayshaw. Beautifully measured kick to Frederick at right half forward. He'll steer it into the right forward pocket. He wanted Voss getting in front. Ballard punches it away and about 10 rows into the grandstand. Getting the crowd and the spectators involved. We're going to have a throw in. Right forward pocket for the Dockers. Spoil. Ballard. Yep. Back into the team this week. Moyle took front position, got the fist to it. Rao able to get a tackle by Brayshaw. Thought he dropped it. Umpire says play on. Ewan was able to pick it up, gave it to Anderson. Dangerous looking kick in the direction of Zeke Ewan. Got harassed off it by Switkowski, who gathers it. Arches the back, but his kick was poor into the path there of Bodie Ewan. Handed it off to Anderson beyond defensive 50. Wobbles a kick towards centre wing. McVee got a hand to it, came out towards Clark, looked like a throw, and that's what it's called too. Noble takes the advantage, goes short to Miller for the Suns.
1: Miller cut kick up towards the half-forward line. Cox in front, couldn't mark. Johnson there for the Dockers. Shakes a tackle, good handball to McVee, who's trying to gather it and just couldn't get a handle on the slippery ball as he's worked over the boundary line by Murray. Akash Fodanar's downstairs. Akash.
2: Yeah, blue skies above the stadium now, but as you just mentioned there, Mitch, the slippery ball, that passing shower left a lot of water on the surface, and it is very, very slippery out there.
1: Ball toss back into play. Moyle in front of Darcy, tapped it down, couldn't find a teammate. Emerging though, Rao was strong. Handball back to Zeke Ewell, brought his own footy today. Kicks up towards right half forward. Walter in front of Pierce, couldn't reel it in as the ball ricochets off his chest and goes out of bounds again. 70 metres out from goal. Reset. Shane Bolton comes to the bench. Murphy Reid replaces him by our commentary position. It's Darcy and Moyle, though, who are in the ruck. Darcy taps it down into the path of Young. Couldn't take possession. Ezekiel and again gathers. Kicks inside 50. Long one-on-one with Ryan. Ryan able to punch it away. Chapman took possession and was taken high. Free kick to the Dockers. 40 metres out from their own goal. They still lead by 19 points here at Perth Stadium.
0: Chapman goes on a little bit of a trundle and kicks the Dockers into the right back pocket to Warner. Sends it beyond defensive 50. Reed just popped up into the air, took the mark. Petrarca tried to close him down, but the football arrived first. Reed now to Warner, who just led out towards the boundary at right half back. He'll go down the southern side to Erasmus, who marks. Uncontested once more. Players stream forward. Erasmus pauses. Inside for a moment. That's where the kick goes. Waiting for it, Johnson. Holman arrived late to stand the mark. Johnson will switch a play out to Brennan Cox. Cox pauses. This is the slow build-up from the Dockers that we've seen in the past. They're controlling the football as it comes out to Ryan. Ryan gestures that he's going to kick long and does so. Puts it inside forward 50. Pat came from everywhere. Andrew at the front, got the fist onto it. Dudley chased it across the boundary line. It's out for a throw-in. 20 out from the left-hand behind post, deep in the left forward pocket. Deanne in Dalyup says, maybe the Dockers should have played the game in Bunbury today. It was only blue skies down there at the moment, but a little bit chilly.
1: Got to pay a bit more for that.
0: Yes, it's true.
1: Shallowly tossed back in. Darcy to the front, couldn't find a teammate. O'Driscoll overruns it for the Dockers. Now tackled and taken to ground is Ballard. The umpire will reset, still inside that left forward pocket. 20 metres out for Fremantle. Darcy and Moyle lock up. Darcy taps it down Voss. Only ricochets off him to Holman, then to Powell, who lost possession of the ball. Went back and got it. Handball to MacAndrew, over the top to Zeke Ewell, and hugging the boundary line on this northern side to Humphrey. His handball short of long, intercepted by Pierce. Goes back in to Humphrey, breaks one tackle, caught by the second, holding the ball as he tried to spin through the Clark tackle. Free kick Dockers. Clark short into the corridor to Ryan. Continued his run, got it back Jordan Clark. Now from 70, he kicks towards the top of the goal square.

0: Seamus in front, can't mark. Ball of the ball is Bodie Yulin, shakes the tackle of Frederick, did well. Handballs across to Jepson, or Adensel it is, who kicks out the far side. Goes to Warner. He has it back for the Dockers. Now on his left boot, sends it back inside forward 50. Moyle punches it away from Darcy. Down to Bodie Yulin, to Andrew, and now Collins. The Gold Coast can send the clearing kick out the southern side where Ben King becomes spoiler. Punches it out of bounds. Boundary throwing to come on that outer side at Perth Stadium. Haven't had a goal since the 3-minute mark of this term. It was Ben King kicking the Suns first. The margin's still 19 points.
1: Anthony joins us from the Hunter Valley in New South Wales, wanting a GWS flag, but thinks Fremantle will do it this year. We'll have to wait and see. Anthony, thanks for being with us. 0437 774 774. It's the Dockers who have it again through Johnson. Now Warner on the southern wing. Kicks inside, attacking 50. Andrew again with the spoil for the Suns. To Powell, who turned and went straight into traffic. No prior. Ball up the call. Good tackle. Two Dockers got him. One of them, the big form of Tracy. Here's Darcy. He's out there. Tapped down in the direction of Dudley. Ooh, got crunched. A couple of Suns. He was the meat in a Sun sandwich. Holman got him one way. Noble the other. Again, it's a ball up in the forward pocket for the Dockers. Darcy palms it down again. Went to Petrarca. Tried to get a hand pass out for the Suns. Had to pick it up off the deck a second time. To Noble, to Rao. Johnson tackled him. Somehow was able to extricate himself and work a ball out. Kick towards right half back from the Suns. It's on the bounce from the boot of Murray and tracked towards the boundary line by Bodie Yulin and out for another throw-in. This time at left half forward for the Dockers. They lead by 19 points, 19 gone in the second term.
2: Gold Coast defenders doing really well to absorb the pressure. 11 inside 50s to Freo for only the 1 point.
1: Brett's with us in Canberra, enjoying the cool and Freo's form this year. Icy temps in the nation's capital, he says. 0437 774 774. If you'd like to get in touch, the Dockers throw Driscoll, turn it over. Adensel stole it. Suns with it now through Anderson. Did really well. Sold a dummy and then kicked towards right half forward. Pierce in front position. Couldn't mark. Spool came at the back from the Suns. Clark is onto it for the Dockers on the wing. Gave it to Reed. Nicely worked to Young.
0: Young changes the angle. Kicks into the centre square where Tracy can mark it. Centre half forward. Just outside his range, you'd think. Sends it towards the top of the goal square. Amos surely held. It was Voss who was held. Umpire called play on. He is furious. Had his jumper absolutely ripped back. And the Freo fans in that area, well, they're booing it as the ball is punched through for a minor score. 4-6-30. If my eyes didn't see me, he was well and truly held a couple of times. Voss, the margin though, is 20 points the way of the Dockers. The replay, Wowie?
3: Play on.
2: Yeah, I don't mind that. Both holding.
1: Power for the Suns. Kicks towards left half forward. Spoil came from Warner in the direction of Frederick. He's got power with him. The ball across the boundary line. Throw in. Southern wing.
0: Thanks for backing me up, guys.
2: Sorry. Was it Ballard, the defender, just let go at the right time? And
0: it was just before the replay grabbed the Gurns, yeah, I thought. Okay.
1: I like this agreement in the box. It's good. Keep it up. Throw him back in again. One down by Witts. Came in the direction of Anderson. Kicks towards left half forward. Trying to gather. It was Chapman. He's got Walter Wright with him. Chapman's done really well, but ran straight into Holman and lost possession of the football. That is holding the ball. So he did well first time and then just tried to take on one Sun too many. Holman back to Anderson, who marks and has to shield his eyes from the setting sun. Kicking towards the city end, the western side of Perth Stadium. Goes back to Collins. Short again to Bodie Yulin. Marking just inside the outer edge of the centre square. Kicks to the logo. Here's Powell. In the middle of the two centre circles. Stabs it forward to Andrew. About a metre shy of the attacking edge of the centre square. The Suns now with a slow build-up. It's a congested 50. It'll take a big mark here from a Sun. Andrew kicks towards full forward. They came from everywhere. No mark taken. Trying to kick over his head. Walter, that would have been spectacular. He's missed, though, to the left-hand side. Wow. He's prepared to do his best not to be, though. And quickly the Dockers will bring the ball back into play to Chapman in the left-back pocket.
0: Reed, able to gather it off Chapman. Kick up the northern side to Switkowski. Back to Murphy Reed, who kept running. Runs his distance, kicks inside the forward 50. Boss going back, takes the mark. It was a well-weighted kick from Murphy.

0: be absolutely perfect to drop it into the pocket. And he did so. Pat Voss takes the mark 40 metres out. It's worse than a 45-degree angle to the left.
1: He's elite by foot, isn't he? Well, that's offside. Just the touch he has. Sees it well. He just connects the team really well through the arcs.
0: At about a metre either side of Patrick Voss, and he got it right in the middle. Kick to come. Voss from 45 off the side of the boot. It won't score. It falls short off the hands of a couple of Gold Coast defenders. Down to Holman. To Murray. Works it out the southern side. Just kicks to open grass. Leading the race there is McVee for the Dockers. Manages the handball to keep it in play and then taps it to Clark, who... No, he didn't manage to keep it in play. Free kick. It's going the way of McVee, who was dealt with once he did handball it back in. He goes laterally in backwards to Luke Ryan, who had a fumble, gathered, and kicks to Jordan Clark at centre-half back.
2: Clark sends it back towards the southern wing, misses his target. McVee's able to tap it down to Brayshaw, spun out of the attempted Suns tackle, back to McVee. Now on in turn comes to Erasmus to Reed. Holman got him. That's a great tackle from Holman. They'll take the advantage, the Suns, and immediately they turn it over with Ryan spoiling Petrarca, waiting underneath. It came to Bolton, spun in a tackle, but got a hand pass away to Dudley. Now back to Erasmus, who misses. To the right-hand side, he kicked from about 45 out from goal, right forward pocket. 4-7-31, the Dockers, 1-5-11, the Suns, 23 gone in the second turn.
0: Noble has it at right half back, plays on, takes two bounces, kicks into the smothering Hayden Young coming forward. Just trying to get something going there was John Noble, and Young did very well to smother the ball out of bounds right in front of a Cash Fodidar down there who's embracing the cold weather. Hoping more of that sun comes out. Ball spun back in. Witts in front of Jackson. Jackson made a contest. Anderson, though, took it, kicked the ball up the wing. Pierce was in front, couldn't take possession. Now Miller gathers, handball forward to Long. He tried to handball it forward again and he missed his hand completely. O'Driscoll over the top, knocks it towards Luke Ryan. Handball to Hayden Young on the northern wing. Terrible kick inboard. Trying to be precise and kicked it straight onto the chest of Jeffrey, who has it between wing and half back. Nice little kick up the northern side to Holman with that flowing blonde mullet. Makes the mark on the AFL logo. Chips sideways into the centre square to Anderson. And we see the Dockers again getting numbers back behind the footy. Which they've done all quarter. Anderson called eventually to move it on. Kicks a high, high ball to half forward. Humphrey the target. Punched away by Warner. Spilt to Holman. Now back with the Dockers. Handball to Young. His handball forward. Knocked down by Jeffrey, who gathers. Has taken the ground by O'Driscoll. It's been a pretty uninspiring quarter of footy as the ball will be tossed up in between wing and half forward for the Suns. They trail the Dockers by 20 points.
2: Jackson palmed it down, ricochets around. Going over it is Young. Shoveled out the back though. Rao got it for the Suns. Gave it to Jeffrey. Kicked around the body inside forward 50. Chapman went up, should have marked it. Couldn't. Allows Lombard to pick it up. Hand pass to no one in particular. Onto it is Warner. Gets it for the Dockers, goes to Reed by hand, then to Bolton. He's at left half back. Kick touched on the way through towards the wing. Ewland thought it was a mark, instead got tackled, lost it. Witts picks it up. Now to Bodie Ewland, back again to Jeffrey. Goes back by hand to Anderson. Dangerous kick into the middle of the ground. One down by Erasmus up against Murray, but spilled the way of Collins. And then Collins for the Suns able to go back to Murray. Wrong-footed Amos. His kick, though, chopped off by Chapman of the Dockers. Hands it off again to Erasmus. Now to Amos. Sweeps a hand pass, waiting for it. Dudley Collins won it down. Tapped it, though, straight to Erasmus. Stabbed a kick forward. Darcy couldn't mark. Spills down to Zeke Ewan. Takes one bounce, then a second. Runs the centre-half back. Kicks towards the wing. Humphrey stretching. Couldn't mark, got his arms chopped. He'll get the free kick against Warner. He has it on the northern wing. Still the Dockers lead by 20 points. 26 gone in the second.
0: Free kick, Humphrey. Standing there, not much of a rush as the seconds tick down in this second term. It's a high ball to right half forward from the side. King flies, can't mark at ground level. Rowell overruns it. Now coming through, Chapman tackled. Gets a handball.

0: back to Luke Ryan, who just sends the ball skyward towards the middle of the ground. Darcy edged off it. It comes to Humphrey as the siren sounds. To end the first half, a goalless quarter for the Dockers. Just three behinds for them. The Suns, they kicked one goal, three in the end. 4-7-31, the Dockers to the Suns. 1-5-11 margin, 20 points at the main break.
1: Slippery conditions out there after it rained for a period of about 15 to 20 minutes between the end of the first quarter, midway through the second. Sunshine at the moment, but still plenty of clouds above us. Cool conditions. I wouldn't be surprised, having a look around, we might get a little more rain between now and the end of the game. Fingers crossed that that's not the case, but certainly you can tell the football has been pretty slippery to hang on to for both sets of players. The goal kickers look like this for Fremantle, who went goalless in that term. 3 to Michael Frederick and single to Luke Jackson. Well, just the one goal so far to the Gold Coast. Ben King, the only player to have kicked one so far. He has one goal too, Ben King, at this point in time. So what was a 26-point lead to the Dockers at quarter time is a 20-point lead to the Dockers at half time. In the other game, North Melbourne by 14 points over Essendon, 10-19-79. The Bombers 9-11-65. Again, if you want to send us a text, as always, we'd love to hear from you wherever you happen to be around the place. 0437-774-774. Phil, Deb, Scotty and Pop are listening from Prince Regent River in the Kimberley. Loving your work, fellas. Ladies, if Jackson's a unicorn, what does that make Murphy Reed?
2: Smaller unicorn.
1: Smaller unicorn. we'll have to ponder that for just a moment.
2: A Shetland unicorn?
1: A Shetland unicorn.
2: Does that work?
1: I'm not sure. Not sure that's a good thing. Shetland unicorn. Larissa's listening from Dirk Hartog Island out in the bay. Go Dockers, she says. Craig and workmate Stan listening from Murrin Mine Site. Always enjoy the commentary from the ABC team. Big fan of Sports Talk as well. Thanks very much to you, Craig, and to Stan. And just a couple of other texts continuing to roll through. As always, good to hear from you. I'm not even going to pronounce this, Robert and Laurie, because I know I'll get it wrong. But normally from Bicton, they're listening from a town in North Wales. And I would, yeah, it starts with an L. Let's put it that way. 9 in the morning, says Robert and Laurie. Go Frio, and a big hi to Shane. Good on you for getting in touch with us wherever you happen to be. 0437. 774-774. Len and is it Siobhan driving back from Perth to Rockingham, Queensland. They're 80k's from Coolgardie. They're listening while driving. Their sons and grandsons are in block 334. G'day, sons and grandson. Let's go Frio, they say. In the meantime, let's get our thoughts of our experts on ABC Sport today for Fremantle and the Gold Coast. Brownlow medalist Shane Woden and former All-Australian and AFLW Dockers captain Cara Antonio.
3: Thanks, Clint. I thought Gold Coast, well, they won the quarter, and I thought they changed gears a little bit. They'll, you know, plus 9 at ground ball, plus 10 clearance, plus 14 at the contest. So I felt like they got on top in those areas, but they only had to generate the 7 inside 50, so they couldn't get out territory from the stuff they were doing. And I thought they defended D50 pretty well, but they just couldn't. They're not effective when they went forward and couldn't score. So both defences were holding up pretty well that quarter and felt like it was playing between the arcs. I think Freo only had the 15 inside 50s as well, and they were ineffective too when they went going forward. Yeah, the trying conditions, ground slippery, balls hard to grab right now. It's a cake of soap, but it's just an arm wrestle off the top of a quarter, really, Cara, and both teams really ineffective.
4: Yeah, it was a bit of a nothing quarter, wasn't it? Not very exciting, not many things happening. You know, the one goal three to Gold Coast and only the three behinds to Freeman. I thought the mids and the defenders from Gold Coast stood up really, really well. They were, you know, peppered at times and dominated uncontested possession ground balls, as you've mentioned, had 8 intercept possessions in their back half of the ground. But you're right, just couldn't really connect. And that next layer of runners and then hitting up a forward. Obviously, Ben King hit the scoreboard, but they don't look dangerous or they don't look like they're going to score when they get the ball in the forward half of their ground. And on the flip side, I suppose Fremantle just

0: had really great connection in that first quarter, but just lacked a bit of speed on ball and the runners. And as I said, the Gold Coast defenders, I thought, stood up really, really well, led by Sam Collins. And Mac Andrew had a really great quarter. The interesting one for me, Sean Darcy still without a touch for the game. Only the 11 hit outs, and he's played 27 minutes of game time. So you just saw him there. Ball went to him in that last little bit. Just
1: cooked.
0: Absolutely cooked. Slow off the mark, couldn't chase out, and lacked a bit of pressure there. So, yeah, can't get his hands on the ball. Again, getting a few hit outs, but Gold Coast dominating hit outs and clearances at the moment.
1: Yeah, it's good. It's good to see them improve in that area. It's been well documented of late how bad they have been from a clearance differential point of view, and then obviously scoring from those areas too. So that hasn't come to play. But you know, they're generating in there. They're getting the ball forward. Probably whether or not they're getting too high as those small forwards and can't get back to help get to ground level and compete at the next contest. So maybe a structural thing that might have to change at the half and see what they can do to be able to score and get some inside 50 entries as well too. But, you know, much better quarter for them, because you felt like after quarter time that Freo were all over them. They were going to kick a big score. Mm. And the rain obviously helped and slowed things down a little bit. But they still look the better team at the moment. Just cleaner. So fundamentally a lot better than what Gold Coast have been. But, yeah, good to see them stem the flow a little bit.
2: 4-7-31, the Dockers. 1-5-11, the Gold Coast Suns. There is one perplexing text on the line. Paul, afternoon. It astonishes me that the AFL media collectively aren't aware before he was injured, Darcy was prominently starting quarters on the bench with Jackson as the number one ruck. Go Dockers. No, I think we were, but at the same time, that doesn't mean we're not going to discuss when he comes back if his role won't change. And also, as I've been told many times when I was first broadcasting radio, remember, people can't see the bench.
0: Yep.
2: People can't see who's on the ground. You need to tell them, because if they're listening, they want to know. So, yeah, Paul, we're aware of it. But, yeah, if I don't tell you what's going on, then people just go, well, what is going on? So we will continue to say, just because I think it's interesting when they return, what role are they playing? And I did find it fascinating, the decision to throw Darcy forward, and Voss was the player who elected to come off. And if you have a look right now, as they ended that quarter, it was Tracy who was the player who has been given a rest. And I guess that's that point now where you've got the likes of Jackson and Voss and Amos and Tracy and Darcy, who you can throw forward, who they have out there for how long. I reckon it's a real string to the Dockers' bow if they can get all that working. It certainly seems to be working for me. So, Paul, I might have completely misread your text, but if that's what you're on about, we'll tell you what's going on, because, you know, I think it's important to tell people what's going on, particularly for people who can't see the game, like the Morrison family listening in from Tuscany in Italy. G'day to you on 0437 774 774. What a place to be listening from. Also, Greg and Kathy from a Croatian island, 32 degrees, not a cloud in the sky. Go Frio. Ashton George is in Rome. It's a quarter past 10 over there. Thanks for the commentary. Thanks for listening in, Ashton. And a couple of other correspondents. Let us know your name. Go Frio, and I love Brucey, says our correspondent. 4 a.m. in upstate New York. Well, if you're listening to the game at 4 a.m., I do admire your passion for those in the purple. If you've got passion for those in the red today, the Gold Coast Suns, they're not out of this yet as they try to turn around what has been a four-game losing streak. The Dockers looking to make it 14 games on the bounce. Still plenty to come here in the West, wherever you happen to be. In terms of Fremantle being held goalless in quarters, in 2026, round one, quarter four against Geelong, they were held goalless, I'm told. So not often that a side is able to stop them from kicking a goal this year. That's what Gold Coast were able to do. The Dockers adding just three behind to their score in that term. We'll have all the stats for you very shortly and continue what should be an intriguing second half from here at Perth Stadium. The rain arrived for about 2 or 3 minutes. It's gone away again. There's blue skies above us. It's been quite a fascinating little day of weather, as has the footy been. 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
3: Hello, this is ABC News with David Rollins. Tensions are flaring as desperation grows in Venezuela's northern state of La Guaira, as rescue

0: Viewers and families search for earthquake survivors, with the death toll already exceeding 1,400. Larry Buttrose has the latest.
1: Families have reported nearly 70,000 people missing 3 days after the twin massive quakes devastated the South American nation. People looking for loved ones and neighbours have used machinery, shovels, ropes and their bare hands atop mounds of toppled concrete throughout La Guaira, one of the hardest hit states. They've been joined by a growing number of international rescue teams, offering a small glint of hope to anguished families. Tensions have risen over what Venezuelans see as an inadequate response by the government, with soldiers, firefighters and police evidently underprepared to respond to the scope of the tragedy.
0: Attempts to broker a peace deal between the US and Iran are in jeopardy after the two sides traded strikes following an Iranian drone attack on a Panama-flagged oil tanker in the Strait of Hormuz. More from the BBC's John Donison.
2: The supposed ceasefire is at risk of collapsing. For a second night running, the US military bombed Iran, hitting, it said, 10 military targets in and around the Strait of Hormuz. Tehran said it responded with ballistic missile strikes on US bases in Bahrain and Kuwait. The exchange came after another tanker in the strait was targeted by an Iranian drone. The vital shipping lane through which 20% of the world's oil passes has not reopened in any significant way since the US-Iran deal was announced.
0: Meanwhile, Bahrain says it's intercepted several attacks from Iran, but that a residential building was struck, although there were no fatalities. Europe is continuing to swelter in an unprecedented heatwave, with more than 200 million people experiencing temperatures of over 35 degrees Celsius yesterday. The heatwave is now hitting Germany, Poland, the Czech Republic and Hungary, with scientists saying it's the most severe ever recorded in Europe. The heat is also causing glaciers to melt more quickly in Switzerland, as the country's head of glacier monitoring, Dr. Matthew Huss, explains.
3: According to our data, we're losing as much water from the Swiss glaciers to fill up one Olympic swimming pool every 6 seconds. And this now lasts for 2 weeks. So as long as this heat wave is ongoing and day and night, every 6 seconds.
0: Back home, and Treasury is forecasting headline inflation will peak at 4.25% in the middle of this year, revising down its earlier estimate. In the May budget, Treasury forecast inflation would hit 5%, with the conflict in the Middle East sending global oil prices soaring. However, Treasurer Jim Chalmers has told the ABC's Insiders program that the forecast has since been revised down.
4: The budget forecast for inflation around the middle of the year, as you rightly point out, was for 5% headline inflation. We are making more progress than that, getting inflation down, and so we now expect inflation around the middle of the year to be more like 4.25 rather than 5.
0: A state memorial service will be held for the late Professor Richard Scollier next month at the Sydney Opera House. The former Australian of the Year and leading pathologist died of cancer on June the 8th. The federal government says free tickets will be made available for the July 13 event. The New South Wales government is investing another $34 million in shark spotting drones, expanding year-round surveillance to around 70 beaches across the state. From July the 1st, all Sydney beaches will be covered with extended dawn-to-dusk patrols aimed at improving shark detection and beach safety. Premier Chris Minns says the investment is about putting more eyes in the sky to spot sharks earlier.
5: Now, I should warn beachgoers that this will likely mean that there are more shark alarms, not less shark alarms, as a result of these drones in New South Wales beaches. That doesn't mean there's more sharks in the water. It means that we're spotting more of them earlier and letting swimmers and surfers know to get out of the water.
0: And police have charged a man over the death of a baby boy from Queensland's Wide Bay 2 years ago. Officers allege the infant was taken to hospital in Bundaberg, then airlifted to the Queensland Children's Hospital in Brisbane on February 27, 2024. The baby died 5 days later on March the 3rd. A 22-year-old man has now been charged with one count to each of murder and torture as domestic offences. He's expected to appear in the Bundaberg Magistrates Court tomorrow.
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2: Gordon Long has a couple of options. The deepest of them is Ben King. Beautiful kick inside 50. And King takes the sliding mark on the chest. They're right behind the kick. King sends it on its way. Sneaks it inside the left post. The Suns are finally on the board.
3: It's a slippery ball. That passing shower left a lot of water on the surface, and it is very, very slippery out there.
2: Reeve able to gather it off Chapman. Kick out the northern side to Switkowski. Back to Murphy Reed, who kept running. Runs his distance. Kicks inside the forward 50. Boss going back, takes the mark. It was a well-weighted kick from Murphy Reed. Had to be absolutely perfect to drop it into the pocket. He did so.
3: He's a leap by foot, isn't he? Whether it's offside, just the touch he has, sees it well.
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5: Good to have you back here at Perth Stadium. Both teams are out on the ground warming up for the second half. It's all about whether or not the Suns can find a way back. They trailed the Dockers by 20 points at halftime, but they were able to cut into that margin of 26 at what was the first change. Weather, for what it's worth, blue skies mostly above us. It's been an odd day. It was beautiful when we arrived, and then it got really cold and overcast, and it absolutely hammered down for about 20 minutes. And now everything looks all good again. It's amazing how these things change as they do. A couple of scores in the rugby league. The Raiders beat the Dragons, no shock there, 24-16. And the Knights have beaten the Tigers 12-6 to wrap up round 17 of the National Rugby League. Earlier today, North Melbourne by 14 points over the Bombers. As we welcome our listeners joining us from the rest of the nation to Perth Stadium. I did find the halftime chat interesting about this game should have started later. It's interesting that our Victorians never think maybe their game could have started earlier and therefore the two games wouldn't run into each other. It's all about pushing the WA game back. But, you know, I'm just going to put it out there. It's always good to have a difference of opinions. But a big shout out to Half and Bob Murphy and everybody else over there in Victoria. It is halftime here. The Dockers 4-7-31 to the Suns 1-5-11. Clint Wilden with you alongside Mitch Turner in commentary. Our experts Cara Antonio, the former All-Australian and AFLW Dockers captain and the Brownlow medalist in Shane Woden. The goal kickers Fremantle, Michael Frederick with 3, Luke Jackson with 1. There's only been one goal kicker for the Gold Coast Suns in the game. Ben King has 1 goal, 2. Really could have had at least 2, potentially 3. But he sits on 298 goals, looking to become, hopefully for the Suns, sometime today, their first ever 300-goal kicker. Mitch Turner's got all the numbers in front of him, or he will in just a moment. Mitch, what do they tell us?
6: Disposal getters will run through some individuals for you. Murphy Reed leads everyone on the ground. 18 disposals to halftime, on track for a career best. Jordan Clark and Shea Bolton, 14 apiece, 11 for Nathan O'Driscoll and Neil Erasmus. For the Suns, Nyre Anderson has 16. Zeke Hewlin with 14 of his own. His brother Bodie has 13. So does Leo Lombard, Mac Andrew, Matthew Rao with 11 apiece. Team stats, the numbers that matter the most. The clearances going the way of the Suns, 23-10. They're dominating in that area. The tackle count, 48-29. The Dockers way inside 50s. Fremantle lead that 31-17. And on the scoreboard, they lead 4-7-31. The Suns 1-5-11.
5: Always interesting to hear where the Fremantle diaspora are around the world. A bit closer to home. Claudia's on her Sunday run around the lakes of Perth. Thanks very much for the coverage and the weather updates. Good on you. Good on you for touching us in as well. The Baker family, Nat, Scott, Charlie and Mia listening too from Denmark. Thanks very much, Dexter and Cheryl, wherever you are. As always, love to hear from you. Be part of the coverage. If you want to send us a question or make a comment, 0437 774 774. That's the number to text in on. Good crowd in, around about 45,000 or so, I would suspect. Maybe even

0: pushing up a little bit more than that. There's a small group of Suns fans at the Farmer Freeway end of the stadium. Ponchos are out, the beanies are on. It's been a cool afternoon by WA standards. Second half about to get underway. Mitch Turner with you.
1: Moyle v. Jackson in the ruck. Moyle got the better of the tap, but the out-of-area umpire called a hold going the way of the Suns. Matthew Rowell, the recipient, in the middle of the ground. Run his measure, kick the ball deep inside the attacking 50. Big fly! Walter couldn't hang on to it at ground level. Spills the way of the Dockers. Sarong able to get it to O'Driscoll. His handball to Powell from the Suns, who was held. And he'll win the free kick. Massive fly from Jed Walter. Was unable to hang on. Will Powell, he's telling the umpire, he's going to back himself.
2: He's got a good shoe.
1: Man on the mark. Well, he stands 53 metres out, but he can wheel around and sneak some distance. See a replay of Walter's attempted grab.
2: O'Driscoll had to get that on the boot. Just get some territory early.
1: Will Powell in the long sleeves. Very deliberate, slow, methodical approach. Kicks from 60 metres out. He gets good purchase on the kick. It's right to the line. It hits the post. About 4 metres up too. He had the carry. Will Powell, that would have been a cracking goal. Not to be though. 1-6-12. The Suns at Dockers 4-7-31. 19-point margin. A minute and a half into the third term.
0: Will Powell in the long sleeves as well. The Suns in there all red. Jumper, the shorts, the socks. As the Dockers move at the right half back. Tracy involved. Not a great hand pass. Rowell onto it. Tackle. Got a hand pass back to Petrarca. Might have been pulled out of it by Brayshaw. Umpire says play on. Murray dives on the football up against Tracy. He goes a second time. Gets a hand pass forward. Well done. Anderson. Hand pass over his shoulder. Look away. Only found Chapman of the Dockers. He's Young. Streaming forward. Hand pass to Switkowski. Hand pass to Brayshaw. Couldn't take it first time. Had the ability to pick it up off the deck. Floats a hand pass over the top to Erasmus. Steps in board away from Andrew. They're at right half forward, the Dockers. To Switkowski by a hand. To Chapman in the centre square. Pops it inside forward 50. Jackson marks right in front of goal and 48 metres out.
3: Just patient build up there. Controlled the ball really, really well. Came back inside. Quiet second quarter, Jackson. Started the game really strong. Big kick, this one.
0: Outstanding last week. 28 disposals, 25 hitouts, 3 goals. Has 1 goal already today. He'll start in the centre square. Just shy of the top of the 50-metre arc. He sets the goal. He kicks a major. He's got 2. Flexes the right bicep as well. And then puts up the imaginary binoculars to a couple of teammates. Just saying, needed to watch that one go through. Luke Jackson's got a couple. Fremantle have got their 5th. They start the second half with a goal. 5-7-37 the Dockers. The Suns are 1-6-12, 3 and a bit gone here at Perth Stadium in the third quarter.
1: Is anyone playing on Andrew Brayshaw post-stoppage? Never seen him have this much room in his entire career.
3: No one went with Luke Jackson either. He's had a paddock.
2: Yeah, they're just folding back.
1: It's been very defensive football from the Suns. They did keep the Dockers goalless in the second term, the first time since round one this year.
0: Just for Paul, by the way, Sean Darcy started on the bench again.
1: Ball back in the middle. Clever tap from Anderson to Holman. Forward handball to Rowell. He's getting plenty of the footy now. Kick inside 50 in front long. Couldn't mark. Punched away by Ryan at ground level. Goes back after it. Long dispossessed. Chapman was good. Poised in traffic. Gave himself some room for the Dockers and able to find Switkowski out on the northern wing. Right in front of our broadcast position. Switkowski goes the long switch. Back inside defensive 50 to Cox. Who can go further across to Clark. Just beyond left half back. Took the mark. Played on. Had nothing ahead. So goes back to Brennan Cox. Inside defensive 50, who'll come all the way back to Switkowski, who couldn't take the mark, had to take it on the bounce, thought about going ahead and goes backwards to Luke Ryan, just inside right half back. Again, the Suns with numbers behind the footy, forces Ryan to go laterally to Carl Warner. Still inside defensive 50. The Dockers unable to go forward. Now Warner decides he'll give it a go. Runs. Takes a bounce. Kicks up towards Tracy. Big fist from behind came from Collins. Only as far, though, as Sarong, who handballs to Jackson, who goes inside 50 to Voss. They were forced to be very patient, the Dockers, but still the Suns just couldn't defend it.
2: Yeah, double switch. Then chose to take territory and go to contest.
1: And it's disappointing for the Suns, isn't it? They kind of forced the Dockers to do what they wanted and they still just couldn't stop them.
2: Yeah, couldn't defend ground ball at all. Just had a paddock to come inside 50 with.
1: Patrick Voss directly in front. 45 metres out. Drop punt is good. And he pumps the fist almost in relief. It's quite a subdued Patrick Voss as he gets his first goal of the day. The Dockers get their sixth. They re-establish some dominance here at Perth Stadium. Margin out of 31 points. Fremantle 6-7-43. The Gold Coast Suns are 1-6-12. 6 minute mark of the third serve. Sunday footy on ABC Sport. Kare Antonio and Shane Woden in the box for ABC Sport.
2: Like Holman, if you plan on Sarong, you've got to screw your guts up a little bit, work harder to get and close that one out at ground level there. It was just an uncontested possession there by Sarong. Just able to shape the footy, do what he wants.
3: Spread from contest, isn't it? Long down the line, that's their bread and butter. Ball comes to ground, spread from contest and uncontested possession. Easy lead up, kick him up.
0: Moyle wins the tap, and it's down the throat of Bolton for the Dockers, who unleashes Reed, goes burning through the middle and kicks towards goal right on the goal line. Collins couldn't complete the mark, but he got the touch on it, spills across for a rush behind. That would have been truly magnificent from Murphy. Actually, on the text line, we were wondering about nicknames for Murphy. The Leprechaun, says one of our correspondents. Irish name, has the magic touch.
1: Long kick out from Powell. Wasn't his best, but it might work out. Off hands, no. Chapman, brilliant. Took it for the Dockers. Broke a tackle. Spun out of trouble. Handball to Warner. Across to Amos. Inside 50 to Switkowski. And as quick as it goes out, it comes back in. The Dockers, once again, able to find a target inside the forward 50. That'll make it now, how many marks inside 50? 10 for the game to 1 for the Suns.
3: Missed tackle there. By Holman, I think it was.
1: Yeah, he's in the side for that kind of thing.
3: Need to stick those ones.
1: Sam Switkowski's had a good day. This will be disposal 14. Can add a goal to it as well. Switkowski from the left forward pocket. Drop punt is across the face. Doesn't score. It's out on the full. It's Bodie Uhland. Either pay the mark or the out on the full. The umpire chose go out on the full just to hurt anyone who's got him in their fantasy side. Uhland chips it over the top to Anderson.
0: And Anderson marks. He's got it hard up against the boundary deep in the left back pocket. He looked inboard. There's nowhere really to go. The Knocks have tried to chop off every avenue. Eventually the lead came forward from Collins between fullback and centre halfback. It was honoured. He marks. Kicks out towards Andrew, marking shy of right halfback. Oh, shocking hand pass. Missed its target. Went towards Brayshaw, who was delighted to get it. Gave it to Sarong. Kicks the Dockers inside forward 50. Two bites out of Tracy. Touched by Bodie Uhland on the way through. Has to throw it on the outside of the right boot. Kicking towards Amos. Stops just inside the boundary line. It's going to be taken across by Collins. Just touched across. It'll be a throw-in deep in the left forward pocket. Before you text, by the way, we do know Murphy Reed's nickname is Bruce after Bruce Reed. But there were some questions about what would you call him when he's so special if Jackson's the unicorn. What would you call Murphy Reed? Just if you've just joined us late. Throwing in again. Sarong won it down for the Dockers. Here's Switkowski hard up against the boundary. Manufactures the kick. Misses narrowly to the left-hand side. It's a minor score. 6-9-45. The Dockers 1-6-12. The Suns 9 gone in the third. Thought I'd better clarify to everybody.
1: That's fair. As Andrew goes into the pocket. Finds Murray. That was a terrible handball earlier by Mac Andrew, wasn't it? He's on a million bucks a year. And he misses a 2 metre handball.
3: Got to be better than that.
1: It's Murray, and the Suns go up the middle to Miller, who takes the mark. Centre half back, goes towards centre half board. Warner back with courage, able to knock the ball away from Long. Spills to McVee, now to Pierce. Handball forward to Warner. Inside the centre square. Goes forward to Murphy Reid.

0: No space on this occasion as Miller tackles him, jars the ball free, comes back the way of the Suns. Powell to Rowell, to Lombardi, to Petrarca, to Long inside 50. Set shot to come, 40 metres out, slightest of angles to the right.
1: His handballs create, will invite the pressure. Probably just needed to get some territory. Had one-on-ones ahead of the footy Fremantle and costly turnover in the middle of the ground. Gold Coast forwards on their bike back towards goal.
0: Game 149 for Ben Long. Formerly of the Saints, now of the Suns. The set shot is away to the left. And you don't get many opportunities. You've got to make them count. It's a minus score, 1-7-13 for Gold Coast Fremantle, 6-9-45. 11-minute mark approaching us here on ABC Sport.
2: Ryan goes up the middle, finds McVee, short to Ree. Not long enough to be a mark, but he plays on immediately to the run of McVee. He takes a bounce, runs through the corridor towards the centre circles, hands it off to Dudley. He'll kick the Dockers into the right forward pocket. Tracy! Oh, not quite enough. Yes, it has been paid. Had his arms chopped earlier today. I thought it was a certain free kick that wasn't paid. Had a big chunk of that, but eventually the umpire streaming in from centre-half forward, not the one closest, did call the mark. Right decision as well. Deep in the right forward pocket, Tracy's going to have to kick this from about 52 outs.
3: Had the four tools on there for a minute or two.
2: Without a goal today, Josh Tracy. 34-21 for the season. Kicks on its way. It's out to the right. It won't swing left. A minor score. 6-10-46 the Dockers. 1-7-13 the Suns. 12 gone in the third. Akash Fotodar's downstairs.
4: A little bit of concern down here for the Gold Coast. Bodie Ewland has headed into the rooms with some of the medical staff. He looked a bit sore as he came off the ground. Can't identify what the issue is just yet, but he's gone into the rooms.
0: Yeah, just saw that wincing a little bit. John Noble dangerously across his own goal, runs, kicks it out towards Collins, who spills the mark at right half back. He was almost run down, Noble, by Michael Frederick. Would have brought back some memories for anyone watching. It was Ed Richards, wasn't it, who got run down across his own goal in an elimination final here by Michael Frederick. John Noble almost became another victim. The ball's been forced out of bounds. It'll be tossed back in. Left half forward with the Dockers. Darcy taps it forward. O'Driscoll through traffic. Couldn't find a teammate. Powell came through. Tackled by Brayshaw. Incorrect disposal. 49 metres out. Might have the journey here, Andrew Brayshaw, if he can get a little bit of an arc around. He does like kicking from long range. He handballs off instead to Patrick Voss, who goes short straight to Holman, who couldn't take the mark. Then fumbles at the Dockers. Might win it back here inside 50. Holman lays over the top. Just gets the ball out before he's pinned. Voss gets it for the Dockers to Tracy. Handball back to Clark. 51 metres out. Goes laterally to Warner. Top of the attacking side of the centre square. Inside 50. Bolton sliding. Couldn't mark. It's a bit of a mess. Now it's fumbled off the hands of Murray. And Collins sees it through. That was just messy football all round. It's a minus score to the Dockers. 6-11-47. The Suns are 1-7-13. 13 minutes played. It was just chaos in Fremantle's forward 50 as Holman comes off with the trainer now below us as well.
2: Dockers lead by 34 points. The Suns work it beyond defensive 50. Punch came down from Warner in the direction of Sarong. He's able to gather just shy of left half forward for Fremantle. Hands it off to O'Driscoll. Goes looking to Amos Conn, working out underneath the football. Trying to sock it forward was Murphy Reid. That was World Cup style. Knocked away by Andrew in the goal square. Players pile.

0: arrives late. We've got the Mortilling tap down against Witts. Came there to Brayshaw, who snaps but misses. It wasn't far away, just to the left of the left-hand goalpost. 6-12-48 the Dockers, 1-7-13 the Suns, 14 gone in the third. Akash Bodadara is downstairs.
1: So Bodie Euland, it's a hip issue that they're looking at in the rooms at the moment, and as Mitch mentioned, Holman has also limped off. He's just in that little treatment part of the dugout now with the doctor.
2: Yeah, just lost his footing and got caught in a bit of an awkward position, Nick Holman. In defensive 50, the Frio chant meanwhile goes up around Perth Stadium. Off hands from the contest on the northern wing. It spills down to Murray. Tackled immediately, holding the ball called. Sarong takes the advantage into the pocket. It's punched away from Amos by Collins. Thought he was a bit stiff there. Joe Murray didn't have a lot of fire opportunity.
3: Span though.
0: Yes.
3: Span back on the ball.
2: As we see Nick Holman. So he's down in that little part of the bench where it is protected and Akash can't see. They try and protect him from the boundary riders. The camera's got him. A left knee issue for Holman as the doctors test it out. Meanwhile, ball spun back into play and Powell lays the tackle on Shea Bolton. Sam Switkowski, 6 disposals this quarter for the Dockers, the most for the term. Clearing kick outside defensive 50 of the Suns, lands on the chest of Walter, who has it just beyond left half back. Margin 35 points, 16 minutes played in the third term.
0: As the pause to allow Suns to stream forward, to go by hand to Murray. He'll kick towards left half forward. Going up, Brendan Cox, good mark. In from the side, immediately plays on by hand to Ryan. He'll flare it out by foot to Voss. Marking it left half back. Voss's kick was touched on the way through. Humphrey able to bounce onto it. Not a great hand pass. Met by Warner. He was under pressure. Couldn't gather cleanly. Ballard was lurking. Picked it up a second time. Gave it to Clark for the Dockers. And back to O'Driscoll. Takes a bounce. Slippery conditions. It's not raining now, but it was earlier. Footy and the turf would be wet. Moved it to Brayshaw. Mark just shy of the logo. Southern wing. Kicks the Dockers towards left half forward. Collins spoils it away. Powell tries to punch it forward. Into the path, though, of Bolton. And he's wrapped up. And that's holding the ball.
3: Same thing. Span back into it.
0: Tackled by Rao.
3: That's your prior.
0: Turned in and got him, Rao. Good tackle. The Brownlow medalist has it just inside his defensive 50. Kicks long towards the outer wing. Walter, strong hands, front position, had enough of it. Slapped out of his grasp eventually, but he'll be able to take the kick. By the way, I know all about unicorns now thanks to AFL Monday and Ben Cameron. A group of them is a blessing, but Jace has just texted him. The common term for a baby unicorn is a spark. Not bad, Jace, thank you.
2: Long kick towards half forward of the Suns. Warner was in front, impacted it. Now Miller at ground level. Somehow got a boot while he was getting tackled. Comes out to Anderson, steps around Sarong. Handballs wide to Jeffrey, who goes laterally. Want to find a teammate on the outer side in Jepson.
0: I'm not sure when I started my 2026 football journey with ABC Sport, I'd know so much about unicorns halfway through it.
2: We never thought we'd see a player like Luke Jackson. The Suns go inside 50. Walter flew, couldn't mark. Long roved it, spun, snap on goal. Can't get the spin on it. He bellies it through the behinds. Minus score again for Gold Coast. 1-8-14 now. Fremantle 6-12-48. 18 minute mark. Margin 34 points.
0: And of course, for all your unicorn updates, AFL Monday. You can find it where you get your podcast. Kick beyond defensive 50 by the Dockers. Oh, Andrew went up very high and he's got the free kick here. Interesting. Against Erasmus. Marking infringement again against the Docker. So Mac Andrew can put it back from whence it came. Inside forward 50 for the Suns. Flying Walter! Oh, I thought he had enough of it. Not to be. Didn't get the first touch in the pack, according to the umpire, immediately signalling that it was touched. He was about fifth in the line of betting. Ball up the call. Deep in the Suns, forward 50. Witt's got it down. Humphrey's kick was smothered. Spilled back in the direction of Brayshaw. Still there to be won. Lombard worked it out to Jeffrey to Rao. Chance to go back again. Powell dropped it. Tried to get a hand pass away to no one in particular. Adansaw was able to swoop it up. Got it to Murray, then to Andrew by hand to Noble. Goes back to the attacking edge of the centre square. Bodie Euland got tackled, just got the hand pass backwards. They've gone all the way back to the centre circle to Ballard, and that's a dangerous kick. Looking towards Jepson, instead one down by O'Driscoll for the Dockers. Hands it off to Brayshaw. Kicks over the top.

0: inside forward 50, Frederick Marks. In the blink of the eye, the Dockers go from half-back inside their attacking 50. It was an oh-so-dangerous kick by the Suns, and Michael Frederick can go back and try and kick his fourth from deep in the left forward pocket.
1: Great team defence there from the Dockers.
2: Forced them back, didn't they?
1: They did.
2: And they just go charge over the hill.
0: Michael Frederick kicked three goals in the opening term, looking for a career high equaling fourth. He steers it through. Four for Freddie. Seven for Freo. 7-12-50 for the Dockers. Gold Coast stuck. 1-8-14. It's a game-high lead of 40 points for the home side as we hit Simon in the third term. On ABC Radio, News Radio, Sport Digital and streaming on ABC Listen. Your experts today on Sunday Footy on ABC Sport, Cara Antonio and Shane Woden.
2: Yes, yeah, well done by Driscoll. Just to read the cues, interrupt the play. And what was important, he was just clean at ground level to be able to scoop that one up and give it to Brayshaw. And great touch by Brayshaw into Frederick going inside 50.
3: The cash photo downstairs.
4: As you saw, Bodie Euland back on the ground, and so is Bailey Holman as well. So a clean bill of health for the Suns.
3: Good news for Gold Coast as we tie up again in the middle. Moyle and Sean Darcy, they wrap up. Darcy got a hand to it. Rowell, the first one there. Knocked away, though, by Switkowski, who takes possession, kicks towards half forward. Nice mark by Joel Jeffrey. Centre-half back. Going short for the Suns to Tuke Miller. Just beyond the paint of 50. Okay, trying to get some numbers forward now. Miller pleading for a lead. Gets a short one from Zeke Ulan. Gaining a lot of territory. Ulan has it still at centre-half back. Goes into the middle of the ground. Dangerous kick to his brother Bodie, who's just strong enough to take the mark under pressure from Bolton. Man of the mark stands right in the centre circle. Bodie Euland goes short to Zeke. They're playing kick to kick in the backyard. Zeke Euland goes short to Rowell. Punched away from him through traffic. Humphrey gathers, handles to Miller. 55 out in towards King. Kick was too hot. The Dockers have the numbers at the back. Ryan gathers, sweeps the handball into the right back pocket. Warner can turn, run, and measure the kick short to Johnson. He goes laterally. Sean Darcy took the mark. Umpire said wasn't 15. Now the Dockers through hands. Ends up with Murphy Reed. Clever handball to Johnson. Runs forward through the centre square. Looping handball to Young was too hot. Zeke Ulan cuts it off and breaks the tackle and hits the target. Finds Moyle on the northern wing. Handball over the top to Lombard. Sons of options everywhere. And this one, Jed Walter can hang on to as he takes the mark 45 out. Has Christian Petrarca screaming for the ball in the tight angle in the pocket. Chooses to ignore him, and Jed Walter is going to have a shot for goal.
2: Nah, needs to go back and settle it down. Poor handball by Johnson. They were out. It's a real loopy forward handball, which just didn't execute it.
3: He's flown it a couple today. Walter hasn't been able to pull them down. Now he has ball in hand. The set shot is a beautiful kick. It just sneaks inside the goals. Jed Walter gets a bit of reward for some of his efforts today. The Suns get their first goal since the third minute mark of the second quarter. 2-8-20. Fremantle 7-12-54. Margin back to 34 points. 23 minute mark of the third term. Shane Wawoten, Cara Antonio.
2: Is that a good quarter, Walter? Although only the three possessions, but still just a better compete early down the line. Marked that one inside 50. Probably could have had that other one inside 50 that wasn't paid.
1: Strong boy, isn't he?
2: He's a big lad.
0: Earlier today, North by 14 points over the Bombers. That's pushed Gold Coast out of the 10. Unless they can find a win here at Perth, as Jackson gets it out of the middle, sweeping hand pass to Bolton, kicks inside forward 50. That's a terrific spoil from the side. Ballard punched away. The umpire has given away the

0: poor decision.
1: I told you at the start of the game, Cara, I've got a little research study going myself today. The out-of-area umpire overruling the one closest. That's the ninth time it's happened. Free kick going the way of the Suns. Advantage paid, then called back. Petrarca went to take off. The umpire said no, and then said yes, and then said no once Petrarca stopped. Complete confusion. They should have had a clean centre clearance. Instead, Moyle has the free kick. Handball to Andrew. Long kick inside 50. Pierce to the spoil. Dockers with the numbers at ground level. Young. Handball to Johnson. Back to Young. Spearing kick straight into the hands of Rao.
0: Catch.
1: Great set of hands. At what would be, I think, deep third. If we had a cricket game here. Matt Rao, outside 50. Kicks towards the hot spot. King Flew couldn't mark. Free kick paid. Miller comes through. It's going the way of the Dockers. He kicked the goal to Miller. Won't matter. It's coming back for a high contact free kick going the way of Carl Warner at the top of his defensive goal square. And he can go wide by foot to Clark, who can go short. Still inside 50 to Andrew Brayshaw.

0: Good effort from Dudley to take anyone high, but that's what he did. It's Powell. He's setting the long sleeve, kicks towards Lombard, who steps off his mark immediately, dances around a couple, kicks towards full forward. Alex Pierce is up. Moose the call. The Dockers captain. And that is quarter time. And I'm not being smart when I say that I reckon Damien Hardwick will need to take a few deep breaths before he faces the media a little bit later today if the Suns don't find a way out of this, because there's been the odd decision once again that has gone against his side, no more so than that free kick to Sean Darcy a short time ago. That's not the reason they're losing, mind you. They are down on the scoreboard by 40 points, but there's still been a few decisions that the Suns coach, I'm sure, will have a few questions for the umpiring department about. 8-12-60 is the Dockers' score. 2-8-20 the Suns. It's a 40-point lead to the Fremantle Dockers. And the Suns, for the moment at least, have equaled their lowest score in their history, which is also 20 points against Port Adelaide back in 2017. But the inside 50s and everything else heavily in the Dockers' favour. Again, if you want to get in touch with us, 0437 774 774. We'll hear from our experts very shortly, Cara Antonio and Shane Woden. But wherever you're listening on ABC Radio, News Radio, Sport Digital and streaming on ABC Listen, this is Sunday Footy on ABC Sport.
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0: Derek Reinhardt for the Dockers, to Switkowski by hand, to Chapman in the centre square, pops it inside forward 50, Jackson marks. Just shy of the top of the 50-metre arc. He sets the goal. He kicks a major. He's got two.
6: Sarong, who handballs to Jackson, who goes inside 50 to Voss. 45 metres out. Drop punt is good. He pumps the fist almost in relief. It's quite a subdued Patrick Voss as he gets his first goal of the day.
0: Looking towards Jeffson. He's set one down by O'Driscoll for the Dockers. Hands it off to Brayshaw, kicks over the top, inside forward 50, Frederick marks. Michael Frederick hit three goals in the opening term, looking for a career high equaling fourth. He steers it through.
6: Handball over the top to Lombard, Suns of options everywhere. And this one, Jed Walter can hang on to. Now he has ball in hand, the set shot is a beautiful kick. It just sneaks inside the goals.
0: Yeah, that's a terrific spoil from the side. Ballard punched away. The umpire has given away the free kick against Ballard. Meantime, Sean Darcy back in the team. Kicks a goal on his return.
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0: 0437 774 774 if you'd like to get in touch with us on Sunday Footy on ABC Sport. Graham and Carnap says, let the commentator without sin cast the first sledge. Team, the umpire bashing needs to stop. They're human and make mistakes. Graham, I would say this. Our job is to describe what we see. And like players, when they miss a hand pass, when they miss a shot at goal and we say they missed, when the umpires get it wrong, we'll say that too, because that's what we're here to do. Let's get the thoughts of our experts. Or we can just say, everything's all kumbaya. But I'm not going to do that. Cara Antonio and Shane Woden here on ABC Sports.
4: Yeah, well, the Dockers responded after halftime, came out, made most of their opportunities, I'd say, for their 12 inside forward 50s, had 9 scores to the 4 goals, 5. Left a few out there, no doubt. 8 goals, 12 for the game. But on the other side, the flip side, Gold Coast, definitely left a few out there. 2 goals, 8 for the game. Only had the 4 scores. So defenders from a Fremantle point of view, I suppose team defence was outstanding that quarter. Were able to pressure, force them back a number of times and then get out the back, off to the races and hit the scoreboard. So I think the big tick for Gold Coast, though, out of the big three, Jai Amos, Tracy and Voss, only the one goal between them. Which shows where they're at and how good they are at the moment when you've got people like Frederick pop up and kick 4 and Jack

0: Richardson kicked two. So a lot of positives from Gold Coast in terms of defence, but need to obviously capitalise on their opportunities forward half. Wowie.
1: Yeah, it was a good display by Fremantle, and it shows, you know, different contributors every week, not everyone, and they're big name players today. Probably haven't set the world alight, but it's probably been more the lesser light. You know, I thought Warner's been terrific off half-back in contest, use of ball, and Freddie's getting the looks in the front half today rather than the big three.

0: Yeah, they've controlled the air, been good at ground level, and just at the moment getting the job done without being at a terrific display of footy. I'd just like to finish off now, and there's that consistency thing across the day, you know, can they finish this game off and put the Suns to the sword?
1: Dockers officially announcing. Simon Garlick a couple of weeks ago was with us, was a little bit cagey about their membership numbers. On the big screen here, 70,000 members now for the Fremantle Dockers.
0: Good numbers.
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2: That's a big club.
0: That is a big club.
2: They're a big club.
0: Yeah,
2: certainly are. 70,000 members.
1: Any of those numbers stand out for you, Mitch?
2: Murphy Reid now to 22 disposals, just continues his run of form in the All-Australian conversation for sure. Jordan Clark, 19. Warner and Brayshaw, 18 apiece. The Suns, Rowell and Anderson, the usual suspects. They've got 20 apiece. Mac Andrew and Zeke Yulin with 17 each. Clearance count still going the way of the Suns comfortably. 28-16. The inside 50s, though, the Dockers lead that 43-28. The main score, Fremantle by 40 points.
1: Jeff's with us from Indonesia. Wondering where the Suns' mojo went. Fair question. It's not here at the moment. What have they got in his final term? And they get the clearance through. Anderson unleashes Petrarca. Kicks towards full forward. Brennan Cox won it down in front of King. Humphrey tries to gather. Eventually does on the second occasion, but the hand pass went awry. Went to Frederick, gave it to Clark. Oh, Brennan Cox. The kick didn't go far at all. Noble was able to chop it off. Gathers, sends it back towards goal. There is Alex Pearce in the goal square. And he takes the mark and then will steer it into Warner, who marks hard up against the boundary line at left fullback. 8-12-60 the Dockers, 2-8-20 the Suns. Warner beyond defensive 50, opening minute of the last. Going up, Bodie Yulin got a fist to it. Spill down to Switkowski, though. His hand pass was in the direction of Young. Petrarca got in the way. Got tackled by Young. Got a hand pass away to Miller. Did really well. Goes back to Bodie Yulin on the wing. Hand pass to Petrarca. Stabs it inboard. Or had too much on the kick for Adensil. Spilled out the back. McVee was onto it for the Dockers. Gave it to Jackson. Then to Murphy Reid. Beautiful hand pass back to Jackson. From the centre square, inside 450, Brayshaw. 45 degree

0: seen all day. Turnover game. Fremantle will just punish you the other way.
1: Andrew Brayshaw, just 4 goals for the season so far. Kicks on its way towards the Farmer Freeway, and it goes through. Frederick goes to celebrate with him, and he looks almost relieved, as he would have static. Puts his name on the list of those in purple with goals today. Fremantle 9-12-66, the Suns 2-8-20. Their lead is now a game high 46 points. 2 minutes gone in the final term. Clint Ilden with you alongside Mitch Turner, our experts Cara Antonio and Shane Woden.
2: Took 3 seconds of ball watching by Noah Anderson on the halfback flank there. He's side by side with Brayshaw and then just gapped him, put the foot down, and decided to say, come with me. Just wasn't able to go with him.
3: There was a bit of vision highlighted across a few platforms during the week of the Suns' lack of defensive running, including Tuke Miller, who's been one of the better ones at it this year, just refusing to run defensively, and it was on display there. From the restart, Sarong trying to break through a tackle, was dispossessed, holding the ball. Anderson takes the advantage, kicks inside 50. Ryan gathers for the Dockers, though, through hands. Brayshaw to Clark, kick up the northern wing. Andrew was able to worry Tracy out of it. Allowed Zeke Ulan to come in. Got it to Anderson. Back by hand to Ulan. Now to Mac Andrew. Spins around and kicks long towards half forward. Pierce in position 1A. Did the body work and allowed Ryan to take the intercept mark of the Dockers. As they often do, he goes inside the centre square by foot to Bolton, who chips one forward to Jackson. Has the mismatch. Takes the mark. Handballs off to Murphy Reid. Short little kick towards the 50. Wasn't a great one to Young. Clean bowled him. Ended up with Noble. Handball across to Bodie Ulan. Now to Noah Anderson. Tumbles the ball inside the centre square. Witts had it knocked away by Brayshaw. Spills to Sarong. Back to Brayshaw. Inside forward 50 to Jackson. Plenty going on ahead of the ball as Darcy tries to get free and Tracy as well. And in the end, he goes short Jackson to Bolton, who's on a slightly worse angle, but he's probably about 10 metres closer in the right forward pocket.
2: Great press by Brayshaw in the centre square. Didn't drop that play, come forward. Got the ball in chaos again.
3: Fair bit going on between Ballard and Voss behind the goals at the moment. Going toe-to-toe, Shea Bolton starts outside the boundary. We'll go with the drop punt. It's across the face. Young flies. Couldn't mark. Soto over the top. Flying was Tracy. Hit the deck hard. It spills out the way of the Suns. Andrew's clearing kick towards Walter. It was punched away by Clark over the boundary line. Big contest. It'll be tossed back in.
1: Big thanks to Richard, who says AFL commentators, absolutely, you should call it as you see it, whatever the umpires are doing. It is part of the game. I enjoy listening to your commentary on what's happening with the umpires on the ground. Cheers, Richard. Appreciate you getting in touch with us as always here on ABC Sport. This is Witts winning it down for the Suns. Out after it is Miller. Couldn't quite gather. Murphy Reid was on his back. It bounced onto his chest and then tumbled across the boundary line for a throw-in right beneath our broadcast position.
3: It's a great call by Richard on the text line.
1: I couldn't agree more. The job is to describe what we can see in front of us. Appreciate you getting in touch with us, Richard. Ball thrown back in. One down there by Witts of the Suns. Came out towards Anderson. He's able to work it on again. Anderson will kick towards Miller. Miller under real pressure from Reid. And Reid shoved him over the boundary line. He's an absolute cult hero here. There's plenty of them in purple. Got the bandana on and he just decides to then walk down the interchange gates and sit down for a little rest. Ball to be spun back in, just forward of the wing. 5 minutes gone in the fourth. Dockers by 46 points. Now there's a holding decision here and it's gone the way of Fremantle. It's gone to Darcy against Witts and he plays on by hand to Brayshaw. Kicks towards left half forward. Collins got in front, gathered the footing. Send it back down the wing. Holman did well, leaping up, looked to punch it forward. It ricocheted off the legs of Walter. He just keeps it in play. Bursts away from Brayshaw. Kicks inside forward 50. Can't find a teammate. Judd McVee marks in front of Petrarca between fullback and centre halfback.
3: McVee goes backwards.

0: towards Ryan. So inside defensive 50, just the top of his own goal square. Goes into the right back pocket to Brennan Cox. Takes the ball, kicks it down the southern side. Johnson in front, couple of grabs. Couldn't reel it in under pressure from Noble. Goes out of bounds. And if you read up to 24 touches, Noah Anderson. He's up to 25. Rayshaw 22. Clearance count still heavily in favour of the Suns. Ball spun back in. Darcy in front of Witt. Stabbed it down to Johnson. Rode the tackle. Handball outside to Bolton. Runs along the boundary line on the southern side. Kicks up towards Tracy. Knocked it to his advantage. Then handballs forward to Voss. Runs to 50. Kicks towards the top of the goal square. Suns have the numbers. Dudley did enough to impact it. Ball spills to ground level. Ezekiel and caught by Switkowski. Handballs towards the boundary. Has to be a free kick. It is. Insufficient intent. Dudley the closest. He'll take the free kick. And then the argument was from the Dockers. Will he be handballed it? It's insufficient intent. If he didn't, it's incorrect disposal. Isaiah Dudley will snap it from the left forward pocket. It's always shallow. And there's a minor score. Fremantle 9-13-67. Gold Coast 2-8-20. 8-minute mark approaching in this final term. Sunday footy on ABC Sport live from Perth Stadium in the West. It's the Dockers, top side of the table, who've got all the running at the moment over the Suns.
1: Suns take it down the southern wing. High kick from Andrew. It'll land on the logo and no one attacked it bar Chapman. He was able to take the mark. Goodness. It's told to play on. Through a couple of steps to his left. Thinks the better of it and sends it towards the boundary line where McVee marks. Petrarca just stood there again. Short kick to Bolton.
2: Mexican waves going around the stadium.
1: They're enjoying themselves. As their coach has said, the Dockers fans, they can get up and about. They can absolutely blow the lid off, provided the team doesn't. Rayshaw will kick inside forward 50. Andrew got a spoil on it again. Punches it across the boundary line for a throw-in. 48 out from goal. Match attendance is official. 50,602. So, of course, it would make sense compared to the North Essendon game that had 37,000 that we're the game that should move. Ball being spun back in again. Petrarca got it. Kicks down the outer wing once more for the Suns. And underneath it is Brennan Cox. And he marks for the Dockers at right half back.
0: Can I just say, I like the game time. I think we all like the game time because we get home at a reasonable hour on a Sunday evening.
2: Yep.
3: No later.
0: As opposed to us getting home at 9 o'clock on a Sunday night.
1: Oh, Perth
0: shuts us well.
1: Perth shuts up at 7 o'clock, doesn't it? That's what I keep telling you.
0: Not for us. Brayshaw receives the ball on the wing. Kicks inside 50 for the Dockers. Off the hands of Darcy. Quick handball by Amos to Tracy. Across to Switkowski. Tackled. Great effort. And the last line of defence by the Suns. It was Jepson that went low and made the tackle.
1: Look at the ads now at the ground.
0: Yeah, there are.
1: Book your AFL travel today for the 2026 AFL Grand Final. That's interesting.
0: From the restart, ball punched straight towards Voss. His handball to Dudley. A little too hot. He spilt it. Went back and got it to Chapman. Outside their own attacking 50. Now Voss stumbles, fumbles, loses the ball. Chapman picks it up. Puts a little fend on. Handballs to Dudley. It's also that right half forward for the Dockers. Miller eventually shows a bit of class and cleans it up for the Suns and kicks a high ball up the southern wing over the top. King punches it away from Ryan and it goes out of bounds. Now, I saw the advertising of the grand final tickets earlier. I've spoken to a few Dockers fans who have told me they are booking tickets and flights to the grand final, but they are booking flights to the Kylie Minogue concert in Melbourne at the end of the year. She's performing at the MCG. Ball back into play. Petrarca. Handball across to Adensall. Long kick down the southern side. Pierce in best position takes the mark.
1: Well, you don't want to jinx it. You can be there for Kylie Minogue and whatever else happens, happens. Dangerous kick from Pierce. He wanted McVeigh. It was spoiled down here by the Suns and spilled to Holman to Humphrey. That's not a good kick at all. He had two options, missed both of them, and Cox was able to steal it away. Just skirted between them. Brennan Cox. Oh, Warner slipped over. Just got the hand pass before he was tackled by Walter. Back to McPhee again. Now towards Luke Ryan, and he'll find Brayshaw, who marks just inside.

0: Inside his defensive 50, right back pocket, out to Bolton. He's got space in front of him. He took a bounce, runs towards the southern wing, kicks towards right half forward, two-on-two battle. Jeffrey flew out the back, scooped up by Voss, straight into Andrew, tackled him, got the hand pass out. O'Driscoll, hand pass inboard again, Dudley, right forward pocket, snaps for the Dockers. Not enough, just across the face, and then rushed through by Bodie Euland. A minor score, 9-14-68. That's the Dockers. The Suns still stuck on their equal lowest ever score, 2-8-20, 12 gone in the last.
1: Ezekiel has the ball now, kicks inside the corridor to Miller, goes back to Bodie Euland. So John Noble's only had 12 touches for 136 metres game with no Rioli out there. Wonder how many games they've won, the Suns, when John Noble's been restricted, one of their prime ball movers. He has the ball in hand now as they work it down the southern side, takes the mark, wheels inboard, kicks it long inside the forward 50. King position 1A, couldn't mark at ground level, well rode by Long, snaps around the body from 45. Big pack forms in the goal square. Jackson there to get a fist on it. Dockers have the numbers, the crowd appreciate that. It is a rush behind. 2-9-21 Gold Coast now, 9-14-68 the Dockers, 47-point margin again. 13 minutes gone in the last turn.
0: So they have moved past their lowest ever score, Gold Coast, for whatever that is worth in the big picture. They're going to be well beaten today. They'll lose five straight games. Kick beyond defensive 50 by the Dockers. Bolton was spoiled in the marking contest illegally. And he'll get the free kick. We'll have it at left half-back for Freo. Glances across half-back and spots Chapman. That's where the kick goes. And he marks just back inside his defensive 50. Stepped off his line, so he's told to move on here, Chapman, for Fremantle. Sends it towards the northern wing. Andrew works Tracy underneath the football. Out the back, Lombard had it. Interesting kick along the ground from Murray. Didn't work out at all. And the Dockers can rebound. Went for Bolton originally from Tracy. Tried to work it to Johnson. Hand pass back to Bolton under real pressure. Comes to Warner in the middle of the ground. He's just behind the centre circles. Kick is out towards the southern wing. O'Driscoll couldn't take it cleanly. Noble applied pressure. Tapped it there towards Cox. Hand pass back to O'Driscoll. Worked it on again towards Warner. Big bump from the side from Long. Geez, he did hit him hard. And he stayed down there, Warner.

0: That hurt. Nothing untoward from what I saw, but that was genuinely into the rib cage from Long, and Warner's in real trouble here. Ooh, knocked the breath out of him. Hopefully nothing more damage or no more damage done. Restart comes here again for the Suns. They try to hand pass it backwards. Anderson had it stolen away by Johnson. The Dockers now with it through Sarong. Bounces it back to Warner, who looks all right. He'll kick deep inside the forward 50, waiting for it, perfectly positioned underneath it. An opportunity for the Suns to build again. They mark between fullback and centre-half back through Ballard.
1: Do you reckon I saw Noah Anderson ask Carl Warner if he was okay then, after he put some pressure on him? As I said, old schoolmates. Ball at left half-back with the Suns. Anderson runs to receive the kick. So they've never finished a game with just two goals, though, the Suns. They've gone past their lowest score, but they've never failed to get the three-goal mark. Right now, they're only two. Kick into the middle is a dangerous one. Tracy knocks it away. Free kick, though, going the way of Bodie Ulan.
2: That was jumper.
1: Out of area, umpire said he pulled him down, and that one probably was correct. Bodie Ulan will take the free kick back to Noah Anderson, who's run to the other side of him now. Kicks forward of the northern wing to Zeke Ulan. Disposal 22 for him. Wheels onto that left foot. Kicks it inside the forward 50. Looking for a big marking target in Moyle. Couldn't take it. It spills to ground level. Petrarca around the body. Won't make the distance. It's spilt over the line by Cox. And through for a minor score. 2-10-22 Gold Coast. 9-14-68 Fremantle. 16-minute mark of the final term approaching on ABC Sport.
0: Brendan Cox goes back to Luke Ryan, who had the kick-in duties in the first place. He marks in his defensive goal screen. He's happy to just stand there. No one goes towards him. Soaks up a few more seconds. And now kicks in the direction of McVee. Couldn't mark against King. Spills down to Noble. Kicks back inside forward 50 and hits Petrarca on the chest. He'll go back, Christian Petrarca.
2: They just haven't looked like scoring tonight, have they? Just...
3: No, I really struggled.
0: And he'll try to kick just the third goal for the Suns in this match.
3: Played mostly forward for the game, but started in the centre bounce at the start of this last quarter. Petrarca. Been very quiet tonight as well.
0: It's the ground on which he won the Norm Smith medal back in 21. Much happier memories than what he'll take away from Perth today. Christian Petrarca puts boot to ball from 40 outs. He has missed. Oh dear. 2-11-23. It is still the Suns' second lowest score in their history. And as Mitch said, still the only time they've kicked two goals in a game thus far.
1: Chapman's kick in. Punched away from Darcy by Bodie Ulan. Jepson becomes tackler on Frederick. Lama ball up. I mean, we can be honest, they've looked terrible today, yeah. Gold Coast. They don't look like a top 10 side, and that's where they'll find themselves. All tossed up in the air. Darcy down to Murphy Reid, to Johnson, to Erasmus. Handball backwards to Clark at left half back. Back to Erasmus. Dangerously across his own 50, but a really good kick to O'Driscoll. He wants to go back through the middle. Erasmus continued his run. O'Driscoll got it there on the bounce. Erasmus gathered. Handball to Sarong. Back to Erasmus. Doing a mountain of work here. There's Neil Erasmus, who kicks it up towards half forward. Luke Ryan takes the mark. Wanted to go inboard to Dudley. It was cut off inside instead. Luke Ryan kicks it inboard to Patrick Voss on the lead. Let's make an argument there was a protected area then. So he went to go laterally to Dudley, and the reason he couldn't was because the Suns player ran past, which is actually why the rule's in place more than anything.
3: Well, you've seen that called more than not this season, so an interesting one. Yeah.
1: Didn't have a lot of time.
3: Well, his opponent went the other side as well, smart, but still.
1: A lot of time to get out of the way, did he? Patrick Voss has one goal this afternoon. Stuttering approach from 45 metres out. He liked it as soon as he hit it. One finger to the sky and to the fans. Two goals for Patrick Voss. The light show goes off. Now he raises the two arms to the sky. He's happy. He's smiling. So are the fans. 10-14-74 Fremantle. Gold Coast 2-11-23. Margin 51 points, 19 minutes gone. They have just been really unimpressive, haven't they? Like, they've been shocking today.
3: Yeah, well, it hasn't been a great quality game.
1: North Melbourne are ahead of them, and they look better than them.
3: Yeah. Good run by Luke.

0: I've got the high speed running up on the GPS. His teammates got around to him as well, I reckon, after that one. Came from the back half and was the inside 50 kick there to Voss.
1: Erasmus had about four touches of the play.
0: Yeah, he was solid, wasn't he?
1: Too, yeah.
2: Ball back in the middle. One down here by Moyle, but straight to Reed. Under pressure, got it to Darcy. Gave it back to Brayshaw. He'll kick the Dockers inside their attacking 50. Collins came at it aggressively. Two-handed fist away. Holman able to gather it left half back for the Suns. Handed it off again to Jepson. Kicks towards Long's lead. And Long marks. Steers it back inboard. Or Adensel almost dropped it. Had to regather. Quickly gave it on to Rao. Through the middle they come. Chance for Jeffrey. Pops a hand pass out there towards Noble. Kicking to the right forward pocket. Well done by O'Driscoll. Got in front of the lead of King and sort of crossed the boundary line for a throw-in. About 45 out from the Gold Coast goal. 2:11:23 the Suns. 10:14:74 the Dockers. Time on in the final turn.
1: So we've had over 100 minutes of football. The Suns have kicked two goals. Well, spun back in. Moyle tapped it to the front. Rao. Handball towards Adensel. Went without it. Went back in, though. Handball to Lombard, who was caught in a tackle. Umpire will ball it up. It's the side that last year these two teams met, and it was the Suns that knocked the Dockers out of the finals. Today they look a shell of that side. As Moyle punches it out into space. Anderson gathers. Handball to Noble. Kick inside 50. Chopped off by O'Driscoll, who tapped it towards Erasmus. Handball shared with Brayshaw. Now Erasmus can go out towards Johnson on the southern wing. Taps it forward. One-on-one race up against Jepson. Johnson won it. Tapped it towards Dudley. Chopped off by Jeffrey. Now Jepson goes back in. Locks up with Dudley. And they'll lock it up on the southern side. The running power of Neil Erasmus is quite impressive, isn't it? He runs just as hard in the fourth quarter as he does in the first. Darcy punches the ball forward. On the restart, it goes out of bounds in between wing and half forward on that outer side. 51-point margin, 50,000 in the house. Sunday footy on ABC Sport. Clint Wielden.
2: Ball back into play again. A whistle on the play, and again, it's the non-controlling umpire who's made the call.
1: And again, it's Brett Rosebery, who I think has made all but two of them.
2: Free kick spotted for Reed. He's got it for the Dockers. Gets told to play on. Puts it back into the right forward pocket. He wanted Tracy. Got hands to it. Couldn't mark. Spilled at the back to Powell. Tracy throws his head back as if to go, oh, no. How did I not hang on to that inside the right forward pocket? Been locked in. Ball up for the restart. Sun's got a free kick and they'll take the advantage. Working it away. Powell gave it to Anderson. Hand pass. Well, missed a teammate. Murray was able to gather. And he'll kick towards right half back. It'll bounce into space. Onto it quickly, Zeke Ewan. Kicks towards right half forward. Coming the other way, Cox. Spoiled it down, but only as far as Lombard. He tries to work his way away from O'Driscoll. Hand pass missed its target in Noble. Lombard goes and gathers it again. He has it on centre wing. Kicking into the right forward pocket. No one could take a mark. Here's Ben King. Hand passes over the top to Holman. Hand pass to Walter. He could run into an open goal square and slam it through. And the Suns finally have their third goal of the game. At the 23-minute mark of the last, they're 3:11:29. The Dockers 10:14:74. It's still all one-way traffic. A second goal to Walter. Fremantle's lead cut to 45 points.
0: Got a Falcon as well. Came off the...
3: His head.
0: Yeah. Off his schnoz and followed up. Yeah. Luke Ryan with the spoil onto the Falcon. But, yeah, it's been a tough day at the office for the Gold Coast Suns, to say the least. 3:11. They've had their opportunities. They've missed easy, easy goals. But that one, finally they get their third goal for the game.
1: Just felt like they got their season back on track with their usual trip to the Northern Territory this year, and it's just gone downhill again for the Suns. They do win it out of the middle here. It is Anderson under pressure with the kick. Tumbles one inside 50 at the back. Cox gathered for the Dockers. Handball to Chapman. Sidesteps no one. And then chips it straight up the middle of the defensive 50 to Shane Bolton. Disposal 26 for Bolton.

0: Goes short to the side, finds Clark, has a runner on the southern side who's just going for a leisurely stroll in Judd McVie. Can take the mark, take two bounces, chased down by Miller who dived for the tackle, missed it. He steps inside, McVie's taken four bounces, now he kicks inside 50. Amos! Huge fly! Massive grab from Jai Amos in the middle of the pack. He floated across like Leo Barry. And he's been paid the mark, but tell you what, Judd McVie just strolled down the outside. Once he got past
1: Miller.
0: The chase of Tuke Miller, who, to his credit, gave it everything he had to get over there. He was able to kick it deep to Amos. He'll go around the corner from 15 metres out. Hasn't kicked a goal today, Jai Amos. Amos snaps. Amos goals. He gets his first of the day.
1: Bellied it a little bit, didn't
0: They're going to check it. The goal umpire did a lot of running, and I don't think because he bellied it a bit, credit to the goal umpire, was probably not in position to call it because he missed where she thought it was going to go by quite a while. Quite a way.
1: Depends what she
0: This is a about. Terrible angle from the score of you. Like, we can't tell, so it's going to go back to the on-field call, you imagine. It's almost impossible from this. Not quad cam, we've got three angles and you just can't tell. So I'm not sure what the soft signal is.
1: That's his.
0: I think it's a behind, whether they'll call it that or not, because Jai Amos is absolutely not convinced.
2: Those angles, by the they're kick. As useless as fly screens on submarines, though.
0: Now, Cash, Fotodar, you saw the soft signal. Did you, Cash? What was it?
3: I believe soft signal was a goal.
0: There you go. So it might be a goal as we see the score review come up. It's on the screen. Umpire's call. Goal. Amos gets one. 11-14-80 Fremantle. Gold Coast 3-11-29. 26 minutes played in the final term. Margin back to 51 points. I mean, it's all you can do in the end. The angles aren't there for it. You just go with what the goal umpire
4: Absolutely.
0: Said.
4: That's their job.
0: I don't think the Suns are too happy about it, but in fairness to the goal umpire, she was standing kind of in the middle, and Jai Amos did everything he could to make it as hard as possible for her.
1: Great catch and great run,
4: wasn't it, from WD? Yeah. Just no forward emptying out to chase him. He had the entire far wing.
1: The ground.
4: Yep. Great chase by Miller, but stood up, didn't he? And great inside forward 50. Fantastic mark.
2: It's thrown up in the middle again. Darcy got a fingertip to it. Spilled down to Brayshaw, was held without it. Got a hand pass forward by a safe play on. Ezekiel stole it away to Adensall for the Suns. Tried to hand pass it to Holman. Clark was able to steal it back. Gave it again to Brayshaw. What a great hand pass. Adensall finished it up. And then Brayshaw got him. Wrapped him up. Ball spilled out. Playing on the Dockers again to Dudley, to Murphy Reid. Hand passed over the top. Stealing it here is Bodie Euland. Put his head over the football. Then Clark got involved and he looked to lock it in. Umpire says play on again. Holman got it away to Witts. Now to Anderson. Suns have it through Miller. Sweeping hand pass again to Petrarca. He'll look to kick inside forward 50. It's allowed to bounce. Brennan Cox came out to gather. Hand pass meant for O'Driscoll. Tapped it into the path of Warner. O'Driscoll had to go back to Lynn support. Brennan Cox had it. Slipped over. Hand pass again to Warner. Under real pressure. He's been tackled to ground by Lombard. That'll be holding the ball. Suns with an opportunity just to try to put a modicum more respect onto this scoreboard.
4: Good pressure. Playing it out to the final siren, Gold Coast.
2: It'll move them beyond their worst 10 scores in their history, if you kick truly here. We'll hear from Akash if we can in just a moment. Leo Lombard is on his way in. This will be the last play of the game, you'd suspect. The kick is an absolute stinker. It's gone towards Ben King, who almost marks it full forward. Ball knocked away by the Dockers. Fremantle go two games clear on top of the AFL ladder. This purple machine makes it 14. 14 straight wins. They've beaten the Suns by 51 points.

0: So Fremantle continue on their winning way. 14 straight wins. They have not lost since round one against Geelong at the Cattery. But concerns continue to grow for the Gold Coast Suns. This puts them out of the 10. And Gold Coast, after winning their first final last year, have now lost 5 straight games. They have not won since round 10 when they returned from Darwin. St Kilda and Port Adelaide in games 9 and 10 up in the top end. From that point onwards, losses to North, Brisbane, Geelong, Hawthorn. Now, among the worst of them, to Fremantle, belted today by 51 points. 11-14-80. Gold Coast 3-11-29. The goal kickers for Fremantle. Michael Frederick finished with 4, equaling his career best. Patrick Voss with a couple. Luke Jackson with 2. Singles to Darcy, to Brayshaw and to Amos. While for Gold Coast, 2 to Jed Walter and 1 to Ben King. It equals their least amount of goals ever kicked in a game. That was back in 2017, which was their lowest ever score when they put on 3-2-20 against Port Adelaide. The Suns, they truly have set in the West. They make their way off Perth Stadium. We'll head down to the Dockers rooms with a cash voted up very shortly. Get all the reaction there. But they're 2 games on top after the Sydney Swans fell earlier this week. Let's get the thoughts of our experts on ABC Radio. This is Sunday Footy and your experts, Cara Antonio and Shane Wowo.
1: Yeah, professional win in the end from the Dockers, wasn't it? They just did what they needed to do. Again, left, there was a number of goals left out there from both sides. What, 25 points kicked between them. But I just thought after half-time, Dockers really controlled the in to the outside, got on top where it mattered, and just their running power, their pressure at contest, and then running power on the outside to really connect with their forwards. So yeah, Gold Coast, you're right, Mitch, they've gone downhill really in this second half of the season. It's disappointing because they've got a fantastic list, some really great talent, just couldn't connect anything tonight, the Gold Coast Suns. Be disappointing, but again, Fremantle just on top and a really convincing win, 50 points in the end, 51 points. They'll be happy, especially, as I mentioned throughout the call, their big 3 forwards, only, you know, a small hand of goals. Others stepped up tonight, which I think is the big positive from their point of view. And the likes of Brayshaw, Sarong, Bolton inside got to work with the help of Jackson in the ruck. Well, he...
2: yeah, smashed him on turnover tonight. 3-0. Then interesting, Gold Coast convincingly on 1 clearance battle tonight, just purely on clearance numbers, but just can't score from it either. So they've got a few issues in their offensive part of their game. I know there's some issues on defence, but tonight just no method was how they went, took the footy forward, and the ability to score, they just looked all at sea. And they defended D50 really well, Fremantle. They generally do anyway, but tonight I thought they were on top in those areas and just controlled the game throughout, didn't they? They started well and they were never headed, and Gold Coast just couldn't get anything going for themselves.
3: The last 2 teams to win 15 games in a row, which will be the next benchmark for the Dockers, was Melbourne across 2021 and 22, where they won the flag in the middle of that, and Geelong in 2022, where they won the flag. So history is starting to stack onto their side. You said they're 2 games clear on top, Clint.
0: Mm-hmm.
3: They're 20 points clear of 4th.
0: Yeah.
3: 5 wins clear of 4th, yeah, on even games now. The ladder finally we have parity to the ladder.
0: Yes,
3: everyone's played the same amount of games. The buys are done. It makes sense. And after all the dust has settled, they're 5 wins clear of Geelong. Geelong, Brisbane, Adelaide, Melbourne, Western Bulldogs all have 36 points. And Fremantle are 5 wins in front of them. So I can almost guarantee they're going to be in the top 4 now unless there's an absolute disaster. Mm.
0: Greg Swan was here today.
3: Really?
0: wandered in, has been spotted wandering into the umpires' rooms immediately after the game.
1: Interesting.
3: I can go present you with my research. I know everyone was bagging appeal on the text line. A few people got upset about it.
0: There were a few people.
3: If you're an umpire at club level, I'm not going to have a go at you.
1: What did it end up on?
3: Well, I had out of area umpire, 11 decisions were made by an umpire out of the immediate area, and most of them judging about 30 to 50 metres away from an umpire who is actually there. So I was just curious. I think with four umpires on the field at the moment, which umpires have been telling us, and former umpires like Ray Chamberlain, one of our own, they have to have four because of the running requirements in modern football. I find there are just so many more instances where another umpire wants to get involved and they just overrule each other. So that's my biggest issue with it. But other than that, I don't think it affected the game massively. I just noticed a lot of out-of-area umpire calls since the four umpire has come into place.
0: So this question gets asked a lot, and we had it again this morning on the Sunday Footy Forum. People wondering, where is Fremantle's weakness? If you were to pinpoint something today, and we've also heard from Justin Longmuir that he thinks there's improvement in this team. You can have a think about this when they head downstairs. We'll get the club song first. But where is Fremantle's weakness? If you were an opposition team, you're sitting here now going, well, at some stage we're going to have to probably come up against this side if you're going to go deep into September, right through potentially the grand final. They've now won 14 straight. What would you be looking at? Because they seem to have most things covered. And even when it's ugly, they win. When it's wet and slippery, they win. When it's dry and hot, they win. When they're up and about and flowing smoothly, they win. That's the question mark now. How do you go about beating them? Or will it just come down to how they perform on the biggest day of the year? Let's head down into the Dockers' rooms. Akash Fotodar's down there. Akash?
4: Thanks, Clint. Yeah, the team's just wandered in here. Plenty of applause from the supporters gathered in the rooms, and they're just circling up for the song now. After, as you mentioned, 14 straight wins, this team just keeps on winning and singing the song for the 14th time in a row.
5: I'm darling.
6: I'm swagger.
5: I'm swag.

0: Freedom Duckers.
1: Not sure if you heard that up there, but I think they were waiting on Sean Swaggy Darcy to get the song started, and he was just a little bit slow getting it going, but they're a happy bunch down here, and we should have a player join us very soon.
2: I would argue that is a very professional rendition of the club song. That's, we got the win, we move on to next week, we try and make it 1-0, 1-0 for 15 straight games. That's been their mantra throughout this season. And they're off to Canberra, to the nation's capital next, to take on the Giants. That's the early game on Saturday. While for Gold Coast, now at least they're back home, it's the Saturday twilight game as Collingwood will roll in to town to take on the Suns. You've had your immediate reflections. Do they have a weakness here? Fremantle. Is there something that stands out? Because that is the question that I reckon a lot of people are now starting to ask. There are two things, and one we won't know until the big games roll around. Can they get it done on grand final day? There's only one way we'll discover that. The other one is, do they have any other weaknesses out there? Wowie, Cara?
3: I've always thought Fremantle, it's when they're away. So when the home crowd gets up on them, They're hard to stop over here, I know. You know, in their own beds and whatnot. But over history, I've always thought Fremantle away, it's probably their Achilles heel, you know. Can they? They don't get to the MCG a lot. And whether or not it's an overwhelming thing for them, but necessarily on the road is my biggest thing for them. But at the moment, it's hard to, without all the data in front of me, in terms of their chinks in the armour, right now they're pretty complete.
2: But you have a look, their forward line, and I know they didn't have an awesome day today, and very rare that you see a sort of performance when Josh Tracy doesn't kick a goal. They've still been able to boot 11, but Amos gets one, Voss gets two, Tracy doesn't kick one, and they still found a way through Michael Frederick kicking four. They have other avenues to goal rather than just their big three, and their big three are enormous. They've got a midfield when Jackson's up and about and dominant, with Sarong and Brayshaw can play different roles now, and the Bolton gives them spark. And their back line, even with or without Alex Pearce, who definitely makes them better, don't jump on me for a second, he's better, but even when he was out, the likes of McDonald can come in and it's plug and play.
3: Soldier for soldier.
2: Yep. Yeah, they just seem to have, across every line, the ability to win contests. They've got, across every line, the ability to impact the game. And you have a look at how Peel are going, and Wowie, you've seen them in action. You've got any number of players who are in outstanding form at the level below and just cannot get a sniff.
3: No, and they've got five or six players playing reserves at Peel Thunder that are on the list.
4: Because there's a cap in the,
3: cap in the waffle.
4: And cap in the waffle. Full availability bar one player on their entire list, which is Sam Sturt, who had a, unfortunately, he was almost going to come off the injury list. He technically trained during the week and had another setback, so he remains the one man on the injury list.
2: So that's the weird thing here. The only question mark about them is their ability to deliver away from home on probably the biggest day. That's the question mark that you now have. It's not a question mark on field.
3: No. Oh, their clearance numbers. I thought they got beaten at clearance today.
2: Okay.
3: Numbers show that they do, because I didn't think they defended clearance that well at all today. I thought Gold Coast got through the front a little bit at times through the ground, and then therefore their defenders look after them. You know, even at centre bounce today too, you know, Anderson came through the front and they probably just got caught a little bit, so no one was really anchoring behind the circle there at times, but it didn't hurt them from a score source point of view.
2: Okay.
3: Whereas when they do win clearance, they actually can score. So probably ups them in that area of the game too. But in terms of clearance numbers, they can get beaten.
5: I think it's hard to articulate what their weakness is when they've lost one game.
2: And that's the reason why I ask you the question, because you look at so many things they do well. The question now becomes, how do you beat them?
5: Yeah, and I think internally they'd have a number of things. We're not doing this to our standard, et cetera, et cetera. But I think the key to beating any team up the top is you've just got to pressure the source. You've got to pressure full 18 players on the one page and get them out the back. Get Fremantle out the back. They're very assertive with their defensive mechanisms and the way they set up. And we saw last week against Geelong, that's how they were able to score quite quickly. That, for me, it's not... so much a weakness because that's how they play and that's how they set up. But I think if you're going to beat them, you've got to come with four quarters of pressure, match them and go a bit more, and then get them out the back on turnover when you obviously apply the pressure and score that way. That's the only way at the moment I can see a team beating them.
2: The other thing I really...
4: Geelong did that last week, yeah, absolutely.
2: The other thing I really like about what they did today, and this is something that, again, talking about steps they've made this year, is they know when to slow the game down. They have different gears to go to. They're happy at times to have a slow, deliberate kick mark build-up, and we'll just play and we'll work our way back into things and we'll take all the sting out of the opposition. And then you can see them with, you know, the funkiest thing of 2026, the forward hand pass. We'll go and we'll run and we'll try and burn you off through the middle of the ground with our pace. And they're happy to try that as well. Like, it's remarkable the different levers they have.
3: Yeah, and they're 1-1 today and 200 kicks to handball. So they've changed the way they've played. I reckon they tried a little bit more last year too. It's evolved a little bit more this year where they're chaining it now. And I reckon they're one of the best teams to go from inside to out. They're clean and they run their patterns well, and they're out and they're gone. And they're hard to stop. So if you don't get your pressure game right and you don't get your press forward right, you get cooked out the back.
4: I reckon the biggest difference...

0: Dockers, and it's a word they use themselves and have not heard it in a long time. They used the word in the last couple of years, intrinsic. They went very intrinsic in when games got tight and every player kind of went into their shell. And that's what they kept saying. They went into their shell. They went intrinsic. They played safe football. And it looked like in the past probably 2 or 3 years, in the last quarter when games got hot, we didn't really get that today, but when the pressure was on, it looked like no one wanted the footy from Fremantle. And it was, I'll kick it to them because then it's their problem. Mm. And that player said, I'll kick it to him because then it's his problem. It's almost the opposite this year. It feels like all 23 players want the ball when the game's on. And I feel 2 years ago, it was the complete opposite. It was, how can I get this ball to someone else so it's not my problem? And that's, at the moment for the Dockers, I'm feeling the opposite. I feel like every single player on that field, when the game is hot and a team is coming at them, says, I want the footy, give me the footy, which I reckon is a huge difference. They do not go into their shell anymore.
1: No, they're invested too. Mm. You know, both sides of the ball.
0: They're a bit mentally fragile in years gone past. That was a thing, and they're not anymore.
2: Well, you saw a couple of games already this year, the close ones that they've come from behind in the last quarter. I mean, the one that stands out to me is the Collingwood game.
0: Yep.
2: Shouldn't have won that, but they did. They found a way.
0: And they all wanted to impact the game.
2: Yep.
0: There wasn't anyone that tried to hide. And there are people find it funny when there's 18 on each, 36 players, but there are players that will try and hide, and they go very small when the game's on the line. And they're normally at football clubs who aren't winning that much. I reckon there's a couple of the Suns at the moment who probably don't really want to touch the ball too much when the game's heating up.
1: Yeah, well, Humphrey again, only six. He's getting no midfield time.
2: No.
1: He may have had a centre bounce tonight, but...
0: Does that mean he's out?
1: Potentially.
0: I'm not going to be here, the coach says. You know, you're not going to be here. You're not playing in the middle. Happens.
1: No, and Petrarca and him are very similar, aren't they, in terms of how they play and what they do. They come in for centre bounce, play a bit of midfield, then push forward. And maybe he's taken that role a little bit too since he's been in the club. But, no influence on games anymore.
2: No.
3: Results today, earlier today, North by 14 points over Essendon, and then here at Perth Stadium, a big win for the Dockers, getting it done against the Gold Coast Suns to the tune of 51 points, 11-14-80 to the Suns, 3-11-29 in front of a crowd, another monster crowd, 50,602 in attendance. Let's head down into the Dockers' rooms, the cash voted up.
4: Thanks, Clint. I've got Josh Tracy with me. Josh, 14 wins in a row now. Must be a pretty good place to be at the moment.
5: Yeah, it is. Full trust in our game, full trust in everyone that's, you know, can come in and play a role for us. And I don't think it's just in the AFL squad at the moment. It's spreading across the club, and we're seeing some really strong performances down at Peel as well.
4: From the outside looking in, it looked like a bit more of a scrappy sort of game today. Perhaps the weather played a part in that too. But is it good to know that despite the style of game that might be played out there, you can find a way to win?
5: Yeah, I think that seems to be a story of our year at the moment. We're just finding ways to win differently every week. And you know, along with that, we're not relying on a couple of guys to have really big games for us. So I feel like the spread across the group at the moment is very strong, and it's holding us in a good spot.
4: And yourself today, you had a pretty good battle with Mac Andrews. You know, got the height, got the ability to jump and get in the way. How did you see that battle today?
5: Yeah, good. Always a different challenge. I feel like I tried to, limit his impact, and he let me go a few times and took a few marks back the other way, so I'm not sure he can count those. But, it's always good to play on, a great defender like that and I guess test where I'm at and, allow the other boys to get moving as well.
4: And how good is it to see for your forward line? You know, you might not have hit the scoreboard today. It wasn't a big day for the big forwards, but then someone like Michael Frederick bobs up and kicks four.
5: Yeah, just like I mentioned, we're not relying on a couple of guys to kick a score for us or get the touches and all those sorts of things. We can share the load, and really great to see Freddie today, and his work rate's exceptional up and down the ground, and great reward for effort for him.
4: Let's head upstairs. We've got Clint Wheeldon, Mitch Turner, and our experts Shane Woden and Cara Antonia.
1: Well done, Josh. Shane Woden here, mate. Terrific victory, 14 on the trot. Mate, interested to hear, particularly from coaching now, 14 wins in a row. Does the messaging change week to week, or effectively it's the same message that rolls out? We just got to be consistency over the four quarters throughout each game.
5: Yeah, I think that's the theme at the moment, and it has been all year, and it's holding us in a really good place, and allowing us to come out and play with freedom. Guys have got faith in the system and faith in each other that's allowing us to do that.
1: Mate, back seven, defender D50.

0: really well today, I thought, and held up really well. They're a well-connected group.
1: Yeah, they are. You know, week in, week out, we see how strong they are back there. And, you know, not just our seven down there. We've got guys that get back and support, and, you know, we really clog up that space, and then we're able to get the ball moving our way from back there as well.
0: For you, where is the improvement that needs to come from? You know, there's obviously parts of the game that fall away each week, but for you right now, and to get that real consistent approach, where today did you feel like there... Oh, we just fell away a little bit there, where Gold Coast were coming at us, but just need to tidy these areas up.
1: Oh, I think similar to last week, just tried to handball through numbers at times, yep, when we could drive our legs to our numbers. I don't think we, you know, we had a lot of inside 50s in the second quarter, and I think we kicked 2 points. So I think maturing and understanding that we can be patient through those times, and you know, maybe look to lower the eyes a little bit more. I'll be always of the belief we need to lower the eyes a little bit more, but you know, I think that can hold us in a good spot as well.
2: Josh Carr, Antonio here. Congratulations on the win. Sean Darcy, to have him back in the side. What did he bring tonight? Obviously on restricted minutes, he's the poor big fella's doing some extra running on the oval at the moment, but. How was it to have him back in the side tonight?
1: Yeah, it's great to have him back in the side. You know, you see these guys, you know, cop all the rough edges of the game that we play, and, you know, he's been dealt some pretty rough cards, and especially over the last, 3 months. So, you know, to see the work that he does behind the scenes, and, you know, he spent 3 weeks down to Peel and got himself in really good shape, and he's such a competitor, and it was quite special to see him back out here again tonight.
2: For me, I think that we were speaking throughout the call, the biggest shift and the biggest improvement from your point of view has been the maturity and the experience that you've

0: haven't been on a plane in quite a while. It's been a fair run at home. You'll jump back on a plane and head to Canberra next week against the Giants. But now that you're on the back end of that home stretch, how's the body feeling? And you all ready to jump back on the road?
1: Yeah, I feel a little bit out of place, not having to fly for the last month. It's pretty nice though, isn't it? body's good. We've had a great few weeks since North. It has allowed, you know, me personally and a lot of other boys to physically and mentally freshen up. And, you know, as we approach the back half of the year, it's a little bit colder and a little bit darker and the body's a bit sore and things become, you know, a bit of a challenge. So, yeah, it was quite a handy couple of weeks for a run and me personally.
0: Justin Lemieux has been pretty vocal in the media when asked about it, that he's more than happy for fans to kind of let the lid off and to get a bit excited about what this team could do in the back end of the year. But the players are very much keeping their feet firmly on the ground. Do you feel like the message is getting through and you're all business as usual, but are you pretty happy to let the fans kind of dream?
1: Yeah, absolutely. I think that's where this game can come around and humble you pretty quick. And I don't think any of us want to experience that. So we're quite happy to keep chipping away week at a time and play what's in front of us.
2: Josh, Clint Wilden here. Two questions. One about now you're in such a good position. Do you think that there will be a time in the next month or so where players might put their hand up for a rest, or do you think that the group will be trying to hide if the coaching staff start coming and suggesting maybe someone just gives themselves a week off between now and the finals?
1: I'd hope not, to be honest. So I don't think we want to be a club that does that sort of stuff. I feel like we've got a professional environment that allows guys to be up and feeling good every week. And yeah, I think there might be some leeway and a bit of feel of what clubs might want to do, but personally I won't be walking in there saying I want a week off, that's for sure.
2: And one just for our listeners on 102.5 ABC Perth, can you believe that Mark Gibson has taken time off during the middle of the footy season? I personally think it's one of the softest calls I've ever heard.
1: Well, is he gone somewhere?
2: Yeah,
1: or
2: he's just taking some time off, going to sun himself. I can't believe it.
1: Got a destination? Or?
2: Oh, I don't. Do you have Mitch?
0: No, I don't, but we'll get it to you right, so you can let him know.
3: I believe he's in Europe somewhere, guys.
1: I thought maybe he would have stayed in the country, but he's gone overseas. That's a big, I hope you're letting me know about that.
2: Oh, I'm glad we just, when he comes back, we hope you let him know all about it.
1: Absolutely.
2: Good on you. Josh Tracy downstairs for our listeners around the rest of the country is Josh Departs. He does a regular segment before every Dockers home game on Thursday with our breakfast announcer over here, Mark Gibson, who's decided just in the middle of the footy season to go swanning away.
4: Good luck to him.
2: Outrageous behaviour. No, come on.
4: European summer.
2: Show some commitment.
4: Hey.
2: Come on, you got to stick it out. Can't be taking time off during the footy season. Questions must be asked. How's this from Sean Darcy? Just doing a little bit of extra running downstairs.
4: Yuck.
2: Is there anything worse?
5: Nah.
0: Slightly like sub days. He only played 50% game time, which is what we all expected, Sean Darcy. But it's like the old sub running when you only got on for a quarter and you look at the coach like, don't make me do it. Yep. Don't make me do it. And they're like, no, get the K's up. It's good though, isn't it?
4: 66 minutes. Yeah, 112.
0: Yeah, so what, 60% maybe? I've got to do the math again on that. What's that?
2: Not sure that there's much worse that you can be doing than Sean Darcy's doing at the moment.
0: Well, could be Corey Wagner, who is doing the running and didn't get a game. Mm. So
2: that's true.
0: At least you were playing.
4: Didn't play yesterday. Carry Hover. Nothing worse as a player, I reckon.
5: Yeah.
2: That's fair. Okay, I'll get back in the box. you would think, though, at least Corey then works, gets a sweat up. I'm sure Swaggy would rather just get down.
0: He's not
2: the
0: enjoying
2: room.
0: It.
5: He's
0: really hating it, Sean Darcy. Couldn't see worse body language of a guy doing running.
2: Well, I was going to say, at least he's got out there, he's got back involved, he's kicked the goal. And, oh, by the way, Sean, come out for a few more run-throughs, just in the cold while the rest of your teammates are celebrating down in the rooms. He did kick a goal, Sean Darcy, as he returned to action, hadn't played since Gather Round with a calf injury after three games in the WAFL. Gone back into action today. You could tell the delight on his teammates' faces as well when he did kick that goal. They certainly got around him as he continues to just do some run-throughs beneath our broadcast position here. Now, I wanted to get your thoughts on how you reckon the big fella went today, first game back.
5: We didn't have a touch until partway through the third quarter.
4: Just about getting on there and getting through it, wasn't it? Yep. Really, no influence at all around the ground. He got his

0: goal, which was given to him a little bit,
1: yeah,
0: probably.
1: Absolutely.
0: But it was great to see his teammates get around him, and I think he's well liked within his footy club, so they find him very important. And I think Justin and the coaching group do. They want to select him after 3 weeks in the waffle. So he'll get better with a run.
2: Agreed. Yeah, no real impact. Jackson was still obviously the dominant ruck. I mean, they lost hit outs and clearance, but Jackson, obviously the number one at the moment, which will continue no doubt for the rest of the season. And what Sean Darcy's role looks like for the back end will be very interesting to watch unfold, no doubt.
1: Anything else springs to mind on Fremantle before we turn our attention to have a look at the Gold Coast Suns and what it means for them?
3: Well, did it affect Jackson, though? So we talked about Darcy's impact, but the whole thing coming in was, oh, it'll ruin Luke Jackson, who had 15 disposals, 2 goals, 16 hit-outs, 4 clearances. Like, still had a huge impact on the game. That was the other thing, is it's going to completely ruin Luke Jackson. I wouldn't say it ruined Luke Jackson today. He did what he wanted to do.
2: No, I don't think so.
0: No, it doesn't ruin it. Whether or not he plays less minutes in there, which he does, obviously, with Sean coming in, but it just wasn't a game for high numbers from him, this point of view. But his ability to go forward and catch it and hit the scoreboard's really important, so I thought he still had an influence on the game.
2: I think the one for me was when the how the rotations looked. So Darcy would come on forward, Jackson would still be in the ruck, and then they'd eventually flip when they could. So Sean Darcy down there with the likes of, say, a Voss and a Tracy, just it's obviously a different look to having Jai or a Jackson down there in terms of agility and how mobile they are. So that would be the one thing to watch, I think, how they utilise him.
3: Second lowest percentage of game time for the year for Luke Jackson at 70% game time, the lowest being 68 against Essendon. However, he did come off kind of late and rest on the bench at the end, which may have just affected those numbers as they kind of pulled him from the ground and said, hey, Alex Pierce, hey, Josh Tracy, Luke Jackson, Shea Bolton, we're all sitting on the bench.
2: Yeah. Well, it's fun to think about as well, because for me, I personally think Jackson is probably the most important player at Fremantle at this point in time. And you've got to, I know they don't want to rest players or anything like that, but you've got to manage a player like him, especially in a game like tonight and the ones that are coming up. So it's smart. Smart, and again, give more game time in the coming weeks to Darcy to make sure Jackson's fresh and ready to go for the back end.
3: You would have been calling that Eagles game years ago when they had, it was the 4 on the bench and they played 5 on the bench for the last 5 minutes because they were up by so much, and they said Kennedy, Hearn, McGovern, everyone, and they pulled them all off and they had 5 on the bench and played with 17.
1: We'll play with one less because you are the players. Yeah. I was about to ask Shane, do you agree in a game like this you have a look at those players on the bench and they are the ones that, well, he's gone, you can all sit down. We won't risk anyone with this guy. So you go through them, and they are Jackson, Tracy, Pierce, Bolton, Switkowski.
0: Yep, they're important, particularly your big boys, your bookends, and then Jacko, who takes a battering every week. You're coming up against big men. Mm. You're wrestling with them all the time. You're crashing into them knee v knee at centre bounce. So it's important to manage them and rest them when needed.
3: So Pierce and Tracy spent the last 12 and a half minutes off the ground. Yeah. So they were well and truly nice. Jackson the last 6 minutes. They're probably the only other one you'd throw out there is maybe Hayden Young.
2: Yeah.
3: I think they're trying to get a few minutes into his belt, under his belt at the moment.
0: Coach Boxer, they're having these discussions, halfway through the last, what are we doing, who are we getting off the ground to rest and whatnot. Absolutely, they're having those chats.
1: So you mentioned it perfectly. The only one that I might trade of those is I might trade Young for Switkowski.
2: Yep.
1: And I think Switkowski's really important.
0: Very important.
1: But if I was going to make a trade and Young didn't need some more minutes because of the injury issues he's had, I think that gives you a pretty good indication where Justin Longmuir is.
2: Oh, he's history young, you need to protect him as well, soft tissue especially. You want him in the most important part of the season for sure.
1: So, the depressing side of things for our listeners throughout the Gold Coast and southeast Queensland, that was a pathetic performance, a dreadful performance. So, from up until the 23rd minute of the third term, the Gold Coast Suns had kicked 1 goal for the game. They finish up with 3 goals for the game. There were occasions today where Fremantle could find uncontested players wherever they looked on the ground. There wasn't a huge amount of

0: chase. There wasn't desperation to get on them. It was just, look, that's a terribly disappointing performance. And I know that there's some players who are missing, and Daniel Rioli's one and Lockie Weller's another. There's a couple that are missing out of that group who you would put in. Cloessi, probably a third. But that is still, on paper, a really good football team. There's something hugely amiss that they can, seemingly as the season goes on, get worse. Now, if they lose today against Fremantle in Perth, then you go, okay, well, that's a tough result.
1: Yep.
0: It's the way that they've lost today.
2: It's the method.
0: Let's head downstairs into the rooms. Akash Fotodar. We'll try and find out a bit more about what's going on. Akash?
3: Thanks, Clint. I've got Bodie Euler with me. He's been good enough to join us after that. Bodie, disappointing performance. You've just come out of the meeting there with the coach. What was said?
4: Yeah, absolutely. It wasn't a great performance by us today. We'll acknowledge that. But main message is we just couldn't get any of all three phases of the game clicking at one time. Like, if our offence was good, our defence was letting ourselves down and vice versa. So, yeah, we just weren't able to get all three phases of the game clicking at once. And, yeah, it led to Fremantle punishing us as they're a great side.
3: It's been a rough, I guess, sort of 5-6 weeks with the turn in form. Have you been able to kind of work out what the issue is, what's breaking down in your game?
4: Yeah, we've been focusing a lot on our contest, and I think everyone's known that the footy world. We've been going hard at our clearance, and I thought that actually turned today. We weren't able to get the offence and defence going at either end of the ground. So, now it's just turning to the rest of the season. We've got 8 weeks left, and we're putting ourselves in contention for the 10, so we've just got to focus on the next 8 games and see what we can do.
3: Great. I'll send it up to our team upstairs, Clint Wheeldon, Mitch Turner, and our experts Shane Woden and Cara Antonio.
1: Yeah, Bodie, Shane Woden, not a great day at the office for the boys, mate. But, a highlight, well, not a highlight, it's a positive too that, you know, a lot's been spoken about your clearance game, but that was certainly evident today that had improvement there. You didn't score from those areas, but certainly from a clearance differential, we were able to get something from a game.
4: Yeah, absolutely. We've definitely been under the microscope in the last few weeks with our clearance game, but no, the boys did really lift in the contest, and we're really happy with how they performed today in that aspect. But yeah, as I said earlier, we just couldn't get any other areas of our game up and running at the same time.
1: Yeah, particularly your front half connection, wasn't it? So there were periods of the game where you probably had supply and had some territory, but the inability to score, is that a work rate thing? Is it the connection piece? Is it the play with ball in hand or a combination of it all?
4: It's really a combination of it all, and I found that when we did get those good looks inside 50, we weren't able to maximise, and then they'd go down the other end as any good side would do and punish us the other way. So, yeah, we just weren't able to maximise our chance to go inside 50, and we'll have a look at that in finer detail in the coming week and get it ready for the Pies next week.
5: Brody, Cara Antonio here. Sorry about the loss. I thought, though, your back six or seven held up quite strong against the big three down there. How did you see that side of your game?
4: By the first quarter, I think we got done in the air quite a bit in the first quarter. But after that, I think we really held strong and were able to win some of the aerial contests. We were able to get some big spoils in and turn them back the other way. After the first quarter, we really lifted all the keys in Mac, Charlie Ballard and Sam Collins.
6: Bodie Euland is good enough to give us some time here on ABC Sport after the Suns loss to the Fremantle Dockers at Perth Stadium. Bodie, you won a final here last year by 1 point, knocked the Dockers out. Does it bring it back home today? A bit of disappointment in just how much you're struggling at the moment as a side on 5 losses on the trot?
4: Yeah, it is disappointing, but as I know, I've got such belief in this group that we're going to be able to turn it around, and I just really can't wait for the next 8 weeks and see what we're really made of and hopefully show up the next few games with a few big wins.
6: I just want to ask you a positive one as well. I know it's been a bit doom and gloom, but so your brother's taking to AFL football pretty well, Zeke?
4: Yeah, absolutely. It was good. He actually played down at halfback today for the first time, which was great. It was great having him down there, and I thought he showed some really good signs of ball in hand, and some of his contest work was amazing too, so hopefully locks down that spot for a few weeks.
0: Bodie, Clint Wheeldon here, and I don't want to go back onto the doom and gloom, but look, one of the things that I love about this footy club is the number of players who have come from the Gold Coast and have been through football in southeast Queensland. You're one of them. There's so many other players, and you read into the background, and they grew up as Suns supporters, which I think is fantastic. But how much of a blow is it to footy on the Gold Coast when the Suns, who are what everybody looks to and, you know, everyone's hoping to emulate and become a Sun themselves, when you're having a run like this? Do you feel that in your chest yourself as a homegrown person about how important the Suns are to football in the Gold Coast?
4: Yeah, absolutely, especially growing up here and especially when I was growing up, there wasn't too much success. So I know what it's like on the other side of the fence, and it's our job as a football club, and especially Gold Coast-born players, to really rise and get through the adversity and start putting wins on the board. And the city will back us in no matter what, and hopefully we deliver for them.
0: Now, we know Damien Hardwick has had such success for such a long period of time. What was his message to the group after that result today, which I imagine is one of the tougher performances that he's had to go through in some time as a coach?
4: Yeah, he wasn't obviously too happy with the performance, but as I mentioned earlier, his main focus is the next 8 weeks, really. What we're going to put to the table, how we're going to perform, and that's how we'll be judged. And then if we can get a look inside the finals, you never know what can happen there.
0: So you're still confident from what you're saying? You seem to have enormous faith that you can fight away into the wildcard spots?
4: Yeah, absolutely. I have full belief in this group that we can achieve some special things. We just got to get to work during the week and, figure out what that looks like. But no, I'm really confident in where this group can go.
0: Buddy, you always admire people when they stand up after an effort like that by the entire club. Thank you for talking to us. Best of luck for the rest of the year.
4: No, I appreciate it. Thanks, guys.
1: Yeah, well done.
0: Bodie Euland, of course, been around for a solid period of time.
1: He's good player.
0: And he's part of their academy, which I think is enormously important. And again, to go on with something that I talk about all the time, I think the academies are hugely important for our northern clubs and would know exactly what it means on the Gold Coast when you're having a run like they currently are, and how everybody who has come through as a fan would wear it even more so. So I really admire Bodie Euland.
6: He's a good footballer.
0: Yeah.
6: He actually probably won in the game last year. He'll forget against the Dockers. He took the huge grab and sent it inside 50. I think it was to Mac Andrew at the time to kick the goal to level the score. So he was enormous, Bodie Euland, in that game. And his brother, as I mentioned, is pretty bloody good as well.
1: Yeah. Zeke. And first game as a halfback.
6: Yeah,
1: he's played wing.
6: He's really good at halfback.
1: Yeah, he's played wing majority for his AFL career so far.
6: No, Rioli goes to halfback and keep him there, I reckon.
1: Absolutely, because he's a good ball user.
0: Yeah. Mitch, do you want to have a look at some of the numbers and then we'll get the votes in the ABC Footballer of the Year?
6: We'll go through some of the team numbers first. The Dockers, they had 64 more disposals than the Suns in the end. They used it a lot better as well, 79% efficiency disposal-wise, the Suns. 69%, the clearance count, though, as well we mentioned, 36 Gold Coast, 24 Fremantle. Tackles, Fremantle 67 to the Suns, 45. The inside 50s, 54 to 40, the home side's way. Marks inside 50, Fremantle 17 to the Suns, 4. The hit-outs, 42 to 36, the way of Gold Coast. The free kick count, 21-18, the way of the Suns. Disposals, the leading disposal getter on the ground was Noah Anderson in the end. He finished with 33 touches, 8 clearances and 8 marks as well. 24 to Bodie Euland, who we just spoke to a moment ago. 23 to his brother Zeke. 22 to Raoul, to go with 6 clearances for him. Mac Andrew had 20, so too did Leo Lombard. For the Fremantle Dockers, Andrew Brayshaw finished with 29 disposals and a goal. Murphy Reid had 28, continues his strong run of form. Shea Bolton with 26 disposals, 24 for Clark, and then 23 apiece for Luke Ryan, Carl Warner and Nathan O'Driscoll. Some of those stats for the other players people are interested in quickly. Sean Darcy, we mentioned him before, 20 hit-outs, 1 goal, 6 disposals. Luke Jackson, 15 disposals, 16 hit-outs and 2 goals. But it was the Gold Coast Suns who got the better of the actual ruck battle. Witts had 18 hit-outs and Ned Moyle had 24. Just some of the numbers people were interested coming into the game.
0: We'll hear from Damien Hardwick in just a moment. But first, so I can't forget them, as I'm prone to do, let's get the votes in the ABC Footballer of the Year.
1: Yeah, real team performance this evening by Fremantle, and they'll get and collect all three tonight. So one vote to Shea Bolton. Thought his mid-forward play today was pretty instrumental in what he was able to do. Two votes to Jordan Clark. It was either Clark or Warner. They both were pretty good tonight, but I thought Geordie played pretty well. His contest was great. His ability to drive the footy off halfback was terrific. And the three votes, who I thought was the most influential, was Brayshaw on the ground tonight. And a special mention to Jacko, Frederick and Warner, but I think those three.
0: Bolton with one vote, Clark with two, Brayshaw with three. Wonder if he knows that Greg Swan is in the house, Damien Hardwick. Let's hear from him speaking to the media.
2: Commiserations on the loss. What were your thoughts on the match?
7: Oh, they were very good.
2: They're a benchmark, aren't they? All three phases of the game, they're really, really strong. You know, what they're, I think, very, very good at and quite underrated is their shape in and around the contests. You know, we sort of went into the game with a plan and we knew what that looked like and we just couldn't get it working for us at any stage. They're strong in and around the ball and then they whip it away when they have opportunities. So, you know, they're well coached, they're well drilled and we're a fair way off that at the minute.
7: So to lose the possession count by a fair amount and then lose the tackles by plus 20... how disappointing is that aspect?
2: Oh, you win contested ball by plus 20. It's sort of neither here nor there, if you know what I mean. Like, you know, we're winning the ball, they're tackling us. So, you know, we win the contested ball, you're always going to lose tackles majority of the time. So that wasn't a big concern. The breaking of tackles was probably the one area that was a little bit disappointing. There's times where I thought we had them in the clinches and they managed to find a way out.
7: You won the clearances pretty easily. Why do you think you couldn't capitalise?
2: Oh, this their defensive shape, I thought, was very, very strong. We couldn't get any clean ball inside 50 first and foremost, but everything was sort of, you know, I felt was under pressure. So, you know, it was one of those things they do very well.
8: Has something over the last few weeks, the efficiency inside 50s compared to shot at goals, is that because of the ball that you're getting inside 50?
2: You talk about us, did you say? Yeah, I thought our ball use inside 50 today was really, really poor. I thought we had ample opportunities. We had momentum where we should have scored and got goals and we just didn't. We fluffed it, they're the frustrating ones, especially when you're away. You need to capitalise on those opportunities, especially in the first and second quarter, I think it was, where we had some looks where we just weren't clean enough or good enough to get a score. You know, everything looked really, really hard. And credit to Fremantle, they do a great job of that, but we've just got to get better at those situations. You know, we had opportunities where we could have passed off to a teammate to get a better shot on goal. And I spoke about this last week, and we didn't do it, so we've got to get it done.
8: Look at different stats. It's hard to pick one from our side. It's hard to pick ones that you would look at. But minus 70 uncontested footy for Freo. I think they're the last 5 weeks are going real hard, and about 40 they're up. Minus 70 seems a lot for uncontested footy.
2: Yeah, it does. At the end of the day, possession counts are the possession counts sort of thing. Like, you know, various stages, if they're getting the ball and they're holding it off you, it's hard to defend. You know, they did a good job of that today. So, yeah, the possession counts, one thing you look at. You look at a number of different factors, mate, to be perfectly honest. It's not something that we specifically focus on when the game's sort of dead and buried. They do hold on to the ball a bit longer. So, yeah.
9: Do you feel like you got the team set up right today with the Moyle and Witts combo in the wet? Did you like how that looked?
2: Well, end of the day, it's two rucks versus their two rucks sort of thing, and you've got five on the bench, so you've got to look at that. And, you know, one of the things we do like at various stages, we don't lose the ascendancy in the ruck. Clearances, I think, we're looking in our favour. Once again, that's one phase of the game. The around-the-ground aspect is the other one that we have to look at. But, you know, from our point of view, I don't think it cost us the game playing the two rucks.
10: Looked like Nick Holman had a little bit of a job on Caleb Sarong at times, but Freo obviously pretty deep through the midfield, so was it hard to settle on Sarong? They've got so many good players with them.
2: Yeah, it was sort of thing. We just wanted to do a job of clearance. I don't know what his numbers were in the end sort of thing, but, you know, it was one of those match-ups that we sort of wanted to work our way through. That some of the magnets that we're, you know, obviously with Rioli going out and all that sort of stuff, we're trying to pinch a few things here and there, so it's sort of, you know, have an opportunity to look at a couple of things, whether they worked or not, I'm not too sure. We'll have a look at the tape and work our way through it.
9: Forward, did you like what you saw from him?
2: Oh, bits and pieces. It's something that we've got to explore. I think, you know, actually case in point is Freo, the way they manage their midfielders, and we're fortunate and lucky that we've got a good depth in that position as well. We've just got to make sure we get the best out of that, but also the secondary phase of do playing forward and kick goals. You know, I think the very best sides, you know, as we sort of spoke about, they're very, very hard to tag because there's a great deal of players that can go through there and impact the game, both through possession count but also scoreboard impact as well. And we've got to evolve into that. It's something we've been inconsistent at and we're probably not getting the best out of it at the moment. I aren't anyway.
7: At this point in the season, we've got a pretty good idea of where teams sit in the pecking order. Are you worried right now with 5 losses in a row?
2: Yeah, look, it's an 8-week season for us. End of the day, Yeah, we win more games than we don't. We probably scrape into the top 10. You know, that's got to be the aim of us at the moment. And look, you do look at our side from last year to this year, from this time we played them here, 10 changes sort of thing. So it's significant. We know that and we understand that.
11: what we've got to do, or what I've got to do, is get our boys playing better, more consistent brand of footy. You know, this side is very well drilled in three phases of the game, and we looked anything but that tonight.
7: With the midfield setup that you've got at the start of the season, a lot of people thought, oh, this team's loaded and can have a real crack this year. Do you think that would still be the case, or do you think, all right,
11: No, I think if we get our game up and going, and the fact of the matter is, if our very best players play to their capacity, we're a chance of beating most sides, like every side, to be perfectly honest. We probably haven't played to the level of the expectation that we've got on ourselves, first and foremost, but also the media also. So, you know, people are always going to come when you don't live up to those expectations. And, you know, we're disappointed with where we're at. We've got to take stock, and we've got 8 weeks to try and turn it around.
7: Confidence, we all know that it's so important.
11: Yeah.
7: How do you go about understanding?
11: Yeah, and that's the challenge, isn't it? You know, great coach of mine, Dennis Pagan, used to say if confidence was as easy as walking down the street and buying a bottle of it, everyone would be doing it. So, you know, my job as a coach is to sit there and get the players to understand, you know, why and how we lost, but more importantly, what we are capable of doing when we play our best. Been a tough battle the last couple of weeks, I'm not going to lie. We're just struggling. Like last week was a good game of footy for us. We played well. Tonight we just reverted back to, you know, the middling side that we probably sit at the moment. So we've got some work to do.
0: There is Damien Hardwick. That's a good line, that one. I remember Ross Lyon used to say, you can't go down the street and buy confidence at the shop. So, yeah, it is true. What do they do after losing their past five games? And they've slipped out of the 10. By the way, how big the Gold Coast game be against Collingwood on Saturday twilight on the Gold Coast, because Collingwood currently sitting in 10th spot in the wild card spots. Gold Coast now having slipped to 11th after results today. Here is the ladder. Fremantle 2 games clear. And this actually means something now because we're through the bye round. So everyone's played 15 with 56 points. Sydney in second on 48. The Hawks in third on 42. Geelong in fourth on 36. Brisbane are behind them on percentage in fifth with 36 points. The Crows are on 36 points too. They're in sixth spot on percentage. And Melbourne out of the six on percentage. They've also got 36 points, as do the Western Bulldogs in eighth on 36 points. So 4-8, all on 36 points, separated by 111 points for Brisbane in... Sorry, Geelong 120.6. Then Brisbane 111, Adelaide 110, Melbourne 104.2, the Bulldogs 92.8. They're all on 36 points between 4th and 8th. North Melbourne climbed up into 9th with their win today over the Bombers by 14. And Collingwood round out the 10. They've got 30 points. Gold Coast outside of that with 28. Carlton in 12th with 28. St Kilda and GWS both with 24 in 13th and 14th. Port Adelaide in 15th on 20. Then the Eagles with 16 points in 16th. Richmond on 17th with 8 points. And the Bombers with just the one win this season so far in the wooden spoon position.
1: Carlton are coming. Carlton, are they? No,
0: I think they are.
1: Yeah.
0: Apologies to our friends like the Traralgon Tiger and our other Richmond supporters, but next up for the Blues is Richmond. And if they keep playing the way they're playing, they will beat them. And can you imagine if they can roll the Hawks at the MCG in round 18? Then the lid will be off for the Blues.
5: Absolutely.
0: Won't they be up and about? It's a great story. Well done to Josh Fraser. Unbeaten so far since taking over at the start of round 10. It's a ripping yarn. Alongside, by the way, with Melbourne, who are coming off the bye this weekend, with what Stephen King's been able to do. And it is all about Fremantle at the top of the ladder at the moment. And their next stop, they're across the GWS to take on the Giants in Marnica. Next week, we all get underway on Thursday. Geelong and Brisbane, that's another enormous game. Fourth and fifth. Then Friday night, you've got a choice of two. Sydney in second, up against the Bulldogs, who sit in eighth. And then over here in the West, the one that we just want to hide is West Coast versus the Crows, unless you're an Eagles or a Crows supporter. The Hawks take on Melbourne, third versus seventh on Saturday. I mentioned the Giants and the Dockers, and then also Gold Coast and Collingwood. Richmond will take on Carlton in the late game on Saturday night. Big chance for the Blues there. The two games on Sunday, Essendon to take on St Kilda. They'll host them at the Docklands. And then Port Adelaide are at home to North Melbourne, which again, maybe North can continue on their winning way. They've been in good form now, North. They've won their last three after beating West Coast here in Perth by a point a couple of weeks ago. So there's still a bit to play out. I'm still just so...
6: They're not a serious club, though, because they sell games, North.

0: Melbourne.
1: Well,
0: not many people criticising Gold Coast for still selling games. And
1: my attitude with what's...
0: They're below North.
1: What's a serious football club? A club that doesn't need to get a massive amount of extra money from the AFL to keep the doors open.
0: Agreed. And there's a club who played here today who sells games to Northern Territory every year, goes and wins both of them, and are behind North Melbourne. Mm. So,
1: yeah.
0: It's criticise all then.
1: All right. Wrapping it up. I'm with you, by the way, 100%.
0: I know, we're on the same page.
1: Not just the same page, we're in bold print. Thanks very much to everyone joining us wherever you happen to be around the nation. Don't forget AFL Monday tomorrow. Get it on your podcast. Looking forward to the next edition of Unicorn Watch from Ben Cameron. Cara, Wowie, thanks very much for your company today. To Akash downstairs, to Jace back in the studio, and to the great man Sardi, who keeps it all together. Thanks very much for your company from Perth Stadium. Fremantle Day, 14 straight wins. They're up by 51 points over the Suns. Clint Wilden saying bye for now.
2: Change the way you think, or perhaps it does, but not in any sort of significant way, whereas others are saying, oh no, it's actually pretty significant. So, yeah, it's a topic that a lot of people have cared a lot about for a very long time now.
3: Why controversial?
2: Well, if you can have your thought processes kind of, let's say, tampered with or biased or influenced by the language you speak, then that has implications for kind of the unity of humankind, really. It's a pretty sort of fundamental question around language, which is that we are one species and, you know, no matter where you come from in the world, if you're a human being, you're able to be transported to another culture and acquire it to some extent and kind of learn the customs of a different group and so forth. And deep down, we're all fundamentally the same. But if you allow that speaking another language kind of changes your thought process or maybe even changes how you understand the world around you, then that implies that people are really different in a much deeper way than some people would want to admit. So that's what the tension really is. And I mean, I think part of the controversy also is that it reaches back to some pretty shady views about language differences. So going way back to the 19th century, some researchers of language believed that the differences in human languages actually kind of, you know, made you smarter as long as you spoke the right language, or kind of, you know, held you back if you spoke the wrong language. And these were people with, you know, essentially racist ideologies. Mm. So that's where the controversy is partly kind of going into. And there's also just the controversy of how actually you would show, as a scientist, how would you demonstrate that language was somehow affecting, you know, how you think and who you are.
3: Wow. Yes. And it's, there's a push and pull there a bit where, yeah, language can divide, but also help to unite it, in the sense that, because I, you know, like to think of it in terms of coming at it in terms of the whole diversity aspect and different people from different walks of life, different cultures, different languages, and the opportunity to open one's mind and thinking in a different way and leaning into that. And then,
2: yeah, so I mean, I think one thing that I always think about in relation to this is that, you know, you're never really locked into a language. There's this sort of idea that you speak language X or Y and it kind of, you know, imprisons your thinking in some way. Well, that's basically a kind of silly way to think about it, because human beings are excellent at learning languages, and we can, you know, we all have languages that we learned as children, but as grown-ups we can learn new languages, and with learning new languages we can experience those various sort of different ways of thinking and feeling and seeing the world that languages give us. So, you know, I think that's what you're sort of hinting at there with diversity and kind of awareness, is that you can, you know, you're not, you might be, let's say, channeled or directed or sort of influenced or nudged by the language that you speak, but you're never really kind of locked in by it.
3: Yeah, but it also is a conscious decision, if I think about it.

0: about myself to make sure that you're not allowing those sort of unconscious biases to play a part. So we, yeah, have to work at it, especially as grown-ups, unlike kids. So let's break it down a bit. You've brought in some really wonderful thoughts that I'm very excited to tuck into. And a majority of them, I'm like, what does that mean? What does this mean? So let's get into it. So you talk about language definitely messing with our thinking process. Can you talk to us about eyeglasses versus dumbbell study?
1: Yeah, so there have been a lot of studies over a very long time. I mean, the psychology of language is a very old field of research, and it's been going on for, you know, well over a century in the work of psychologists. And quite early on, people noticed that when you're studying, for example, something really basic about human psychology, like memory, you see these little effects of language. And so these theorists were just studying, they weren't studying language at all. They were studying memory and giving people little squiggles, little line drawings, and saying, just remember this drawing, and, you know, later on we're going to get you to reproduce it as best you can. And they just thought they were studying memory. And they noticed that people would talk about what they're seeing. So you'd give them a kind of squiggly line, and one person in the experiment would say, okay, well, now I'm going to reproduce this picture. It was kind of a letter W. And another person in the experiment would say, oh, now I'm going to reproduce this picture. It's kind of like mountains. Mm. And the experimenters realized, hang on, the way that people talked about the things they were seeing actually sort of influenced their memory of what they saw. Because they would, you know, if they remembered it as being like a letter W, then what they drew later would actually resemble that even more. So they thought, hang on, maybe we can use linguistic labels to bias what people remember. So they did these little drawings, and it's a bit tricky on radio, of course, to talk about these little visuals. But imagine just a little, very simple little diagram of eyeglasses, just two circles with a little line in between them. Mm. But they just bent that line very slightly, because that's supposed to go over the nose, right? That's the little bit between the glasses that kind of yep. goes on your nose. But it wasn't super bent. So they told half the people in the experiment, remember this little diagram, because you're going to have to reproduce it later. This is eyeglasses. But half the group, they didn't say eyeglasses. They said this is a dumbbell. And the people who heard the word eyeglasses, when they redrew this thing, that little line was much more kind of curved to go over the nose. And the other group who'd been told this is a dumbbell, they reproduced it dead straight. And what they found, therefore, was that the label that you give to something will influence sort of what people remember about it, how they pay attention to what they're looking at. And later on, that has an effect on what they believe that they saw.
0: Right.
1: Yeah. So that's a reason why it's a sort of a simple demonstration of how language can kind of affect your thinking processes. And in fact, that isn't just a kind of cute little experiment, because it starts to actually have quite significant effects on things like eyewitness identification or eyewitness memory of accidents and things like that.
0: Right, which we'll get into a little bit, but I'm still, it's just fascinating in terms of how this is linguistically linked. I never thought about an example like that from a linguistic perspective. Sometimes I've seen, maybe because I watch too many movies and TV shows, you know, when they show you a picture and they say, what do you see? And it's, yes. I don't know, more about perception.
1: Right.
0: But
1: no, of course. Well, this is the whole thing about linguistic relativity. So
0: right.
1: You think it's about perception, and
0: okay.
1: It is in part.
0: Okay.
1: But when somebody is talking to you, presenting something to you and asking you to look at it or interpret it, they're also talking, they're speaking, they're using words. And those words are directing your attention to certain things that you're seeing and not others. So that it just as in the eyeglasses versus dumbbell thing, the words that you're hearing, and you might not even be realizing that these words are kind of nudging you one way or another. You, as you just said, it feels like it's all about perception.

0: exception. But I, you know, as I like to say, language is like water for fish. It's there all the time, and we just don't, you know, we don't even kind of notice that it's there. But in examples like this, it shows that the kind of language people use just in passing. I mean, go into an art gallery and just look at the paintings, and a lot of the time you want to know what the painting's called, right? You go and you look at the title of the
1: You do,
0: painting, the name
1: yeah.
0: of it, and oftentimes that name will it'll bias how you actually look at the painting. It will tell you what the painting is. Well, in fact, there's an infinite number of possible names you could have given to the painting, but when you know the name that the artist gave the painting, then what that's doing is actually shaping what you're looking for, shaping what you're seeing. So it's not really only about perception. The language really kind of puts its finger on the scale, as it were.
1: That's incredible. And these effects can be different across languages, Nick.
0: Yeah, well, absolutely. So, you know, you just take two or three words within one language, and that can have the kinds of effects we just mentioned. But across languages, that's where kind of linguistic relativity comes into its own. And some of these really, in psychology, we call low-level effects, which means kind of very effects that are kind of not really in our awareness, can be demonstrated across languages. And you know, we talk about some more examples in a minute, but one that I like is really very sort of subtle, and that is that in some languages sort of have a what we call a more agentive way of talking. So and other languages have a less agentive way of talking, and what that means is that, for example, the difference between English and Japanese is a bit like this, that if you look at a scene where there's a vase and someone knocks it over, in Japanese, you have a less agentive way of talking about it. You'd be more likely to say something like, the vase got knocked over. So
1: So it's
0: sort of,
1: passive.
0: it's kind of passive. It's sort of looking at what happened to something rather than who did
1: Who
0: this
1: did it?
0: thing, right?
1: Okay.
0: And you know, obviously you can talk about it in more than one way, but in general, there's a tendency to go towards a less, you know, a more passive way of talking,
1: Right.
0: whereas in English, goes to a more kind of agentive way of talking. So we tend to mention the agents more often when we look at these scenes and say, well, he knocked the vase over. And as a result, when you test Japanese speakers versus English speakers on things like what they remember, you know, show them a scene, no language is involved. But if you ask people to remember the kinds of things that they saw, for example, looking at accidents, you know, people knocking things over or what have you, the English speakers will be more likely to remember details about the people who kind of knock things over or cause these accidents, whereas the Japanese speakers are more likely to remember aspects about the context and about the kind of the things that get affected by these accidents. So it's a subtle effect, but it, you know, in the long run, it can kind of accumulate and have some quite interesting consequences.
1: Yeah, for sure. And I could see how that's the case. You can see that branch, or you can already kind of imagine how that would branch out. Tony on the text line says, "Hi, Serene. Growing up in a Chinese family, I didn't learn to speak English until I went to primary school. So when I speak Chinese with my mother and Chinese relatives, I think differently to when I speak English with my friends. Also, many Chinese words and phrases are not directly translatable to English words and phrases." Thank you, Tony, for yeah, oh no, go on. What are your thoughts there?
0: No, it's great. I mean, it's really fascinating to me that so many people who have that experience are very, very adamant that they think differently and they feel differently when they're speaking that other language, particularly if it's associated with, you know, when they were very young kids or they're sort of in a family circle. It's incredibly hard to convey that, though. If you are
1: Oh
0: talking to
1: yeah.
0: someone who's a monolingual, it's very hard to kind of understand really what that means. Whereas people who, for example, you know, like Tony, who are know Chinese from their childhood, they would just sort of know in an instant exactly what each other feels in relation to that kind of feeling about language. And it's very hard to articulate in words, but it's something people feel deeply.
1: You just know. would love to hear from you. Do you speak

0: 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Do you feel different when you speak another language or feel you have a different personality? 1-300-800-222, or you can text into 0467-922-702. Professor Nick Enfield, Professor of Linguistics at the University of Sydney, is with us, and we're talking about this fascinating idea and question of language relativity. More examples, really fascinating examples to come, and I'm going to be asking Nick what right branching and left branching means.
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0: Yeah, so Nick, what is right branching languages and left branching languages? What does this mean in the linguistics world?
6: So this is a kind of a technical distinction between languages that it wouldn't really pay for me to unpack it in any detail. But essentially, you know, when we analyze languages, we draw diagrams of them that kind of show the underlying structure. And depending on which direction this structure kind of resolves itself, we call them right branching versus left branching. But I can tell you that English is a so-called right branching language, and that means often that the verb will come before the object. So we'll say, you know, he ate rice. So the verb to eat comes before the object, the thing that you eat. And left branching languages show a different kind of structure in the sentences. So, for example, Japanese would be a left branching language where the verb comes at the end. So you would say something like he rice ate.
0: Okay.
6: You know, we understand that these are just two different ways of ordering sentences, and what difference does that make? But when you dig deep and you look at the effects of these, of speaking these languages, so in one psychology study, again with memory, people looked at English speakers and Japanese speakers and said, look, here's a bunch of lists of things, just some lists of words, places, what have you. Just remember everything you can in this list and we'll come back and test you. And they found that the people who spoke the right branching languages were better at recalling the last thing on the list, whereas the people who spoke the left branching languages were better at recalling the thing that came first on the list.
0: Right.
6: And so they could tell, I mean, again, it seems like a kind of a minor or a trivial difference. But for again, certain things, it really, what they're finding is that deep down, the language you speak, something about the structure of it can kind of nudge you this way or that in terms of your psychological performance, you know, what you would remember about a scene that you had seen. And sometimes I mentioned before things like eyewitness accounts and things like that, precisely what you remember and forget can really make a big difference.
0: Wow. How have language scientists been studying this for long?
6: Yeah, it's an old tradition. You know, I mentioned people like the 19th century grammarians who were, I mean, these were people in Europe who were very excited about the new information that was coming in about language diversity around the world. So, you know, there was a great amount of scholarship in Europe about the history of languages, and of course everyone was aware of European languages, and over time they began to be more aware of the structure of languages in South Asia, in East Asia, and then in native North America and South America, all around the world, realizing, and Australia as well, realizing that languages were really much more different than anyone realized, and they were structured in these interesting ways. And so people began to really connect those language differences to different ways of thinking and so on. And I mentioned some of the kind of, you know, unfortunate associations that people made early on. But over time, so a famous kind of case was nearly 100 years ago now, in the 1930s in the US. So there was a linguist by the name of Benjamin Lee Whorf, who is a linguist, but he actually worked for a long time as a fire insurance assessor in the United States. And he

0: discovered that when he went to look at cases where, a factory or a house had burnt down, I mean, his job was to go and ask people what had happened here and so on. And he often found that people would justify or explain what had gone wrong in relation to some kind of phrase or kind of label that indicated there was no danger as far as they could tell, but actually fire kind of happened. So his famous example was, excuse me, was gasoline drums that were labeled as empty. And they were indeed empty, but of course, empty gasoline drums are still full of explosive fumes. And so people had been careless with their, their matches or their cigarettes around these so-called empty drums. And so his argument was, you use a label in a language like empty, and it has these consequences on your behavior. It kind of makes you reason in a way that is, as I said, nudged by the language. So he had these other
1: Yeah,
0: examples
1: because you might
0: like,
1: think like, oh, this should be safe. This is fine.
0: yeah, exactly. So he had other examples like this material, insulation material, which was called spun limestone. And, that just sounds like stone, right? Stone's not going to burn. But actually, it's a material that is flammable. And he had other examples of this where he built this argument that said, people get kind of influenced by the languages they speak. And so he got really fascinated by this idea and began to study American Indian languages, which he learned from his teachers in the United States at the time. They were discovering all of this new, to them, new knowledge about Native American languages. And Worf was famous for saying, actually, these linguistic relativity effects go very, very deep. And he built an argument that speakers of the Hopi language, which is a Native American language, thought about time differently from the way that English speakers think about time. The question is, does time go on an arrow, or is it a kind of rhythmical cyclic thing? And it gets kind of a little bit trippy, and this is where some of the controversies come in, where it's quite hard to actually demonstrate these
1: Demonstrate it.
0: different concepts. But yeah.
1: I'm just gonna bring in Pam in Canberra with her thoughts. Hey there, Pam.
2: Oh, hello. I went off to learn Nepalese later in life because I go up to Nepal quite a lot and have a lot to do with the community here. I love speaking Nepalese, but what I find is that when I speak Nepalese about something compared with when I'm just speaking Australian English, the concepts and the way you speak so different. First of all, they have a very detailed honorific system that you can only use certain words with certain people. And as your guest said, in Nepalese, the verbs are at the end. And also, the point he made then, they have a totally different concept of time. And this is why a lot of people from the Asian countries in particular, or any country, can have quite a difficult time learning English, because it's what I call the reverse from what we're used to in English.
1: Yeah, no, Pam, I can relate to what you're saying as well as someone who is bilingual. My primary language is English, but I speak Arabic and have only just recently, over the last few years, been studying Arabic in terms of reading it and writing it. And yeah, I've had to re-hardwire my brain, if you like, because it is. Oh God, I can't even just say reverse, Pam. It's like up, down, left, right. It really changes the way in how you have to approach sentences and translations, and it's really incredible. And it's wonderful that you've been able to pick up Nepalese and use it. I always give like a high five to us grown-ups when we can go and pick up another language and learn it.
2: So I would highly recommend to the older members of the community, it's really worth going to learn another language, even if you can't learn it properly, because it just opens your mind to the different cultures. I've got friends who are off learning Japanese, Spanish, and all sorts of languages just for fun.

0: done, whereas I use mine practically.
1: Yeah.
0: But this is a wonderful topic. Oh. And thank you for having it on tonight.
1: Oh, no, thank you. And thanks for allowing us to hear your experience as well, Pam. Really appreciate it. Nick, we're going to run out of time soon. This is what happens. The time just really rolls on through, and there is a lot more to get through, but unfortunately we won't be able to get through all of it. I guess it might be worth just going into a little bit on some practical consequences, touch on that, and then really keen to wrap up and hear your thoughts on basically what this means. Does it mean that different people cannot really understand each other?
2: Sure. Well, the consequences I kind of began to hint at a
1: you
2: little
1: did.
2: Bit.
1: You did. Yeah, I just wanted to just shout out a couple of your favourites in terms of some of the notes that you brought to me for tonight.
2: Yeah, well, I mean, I think there's incredible work that's been done in psychology on eyewitness accounts, and a lot of that work's pretty well known, but it's not really appreciated how deeply kind of language is really responsible for some of these effects. So in these old studies of car crashes, people involved in these experiments were shown videos or films back in those days of cars colliding. Mm. And they were asked to kind of, you know, remember what they saw. They were basically being witnesses to an accident, and then later they had to kind of talk about what they saw.
1: Okay.
2: But the experimenters would either, you know, they'd split the people into two groups, and one group that would be asked a question like, how fast were the cars going when they bumped into each other?
1: Mm.
2: And another group would be asked, how fast were the cars going when they smashed into each other?
1: Mm.
2: So, you know, again, it's this idea that you just think you're sort of being asked a transparent question, but in one case it's bumped into and in the other it's smashed into. And what that actually did was it changed the average estimation in the two groups of how fast these cars were going. And so that kind of finding has been translated into many different examples where it proves that in a court of law, for example, or in a police interview, there's this incredible power that the questioner has. And whether they're doing this artfully or intentionally, or whether it's just sort of happening in an uncontrolled way, people who are being asked to remember what they saw are being quite heavily influenced by the specific words that are chosen
1: that are
2: in these
1: used.
2: Kinds of questions.
1: Yeah, you made me think of like in that the car crash scenario or a prank, you've got the person at fault will use the word, I bumped into them, and then the person that's not at fault, like he smashed into me or she smashed into me. So I guess does this mean different people cannot really understand each other? Yes or no in a minute? You got a minute, Nick.
2: Oh, well, the answer is yes and no, of course. What other answer would there be coming from me? If, as you point out, people do not use language mindfully and think about what kinds of words are being used, whether they are the speaker or someone else is the speaker, if we're not mindful and we're not attentive, then, yeah, we can understand things quite differently from other people, and this can have detrimental effects. But if we do put effort into learning other languages, and if we put effort into thinking mindfully about the words that are being used, then what that does is it really opens up. I mean, just as Pam was saying, it opens up our potential for understanding. So Worf, who I mentioned earlier, he had this idea that if we're monolingual, we're like people who can only see one color.
1: Right.
2: And he talked about the people who only see blue, and he said, well, these people wouldn't even know that they could only see blue unless they had special moments when they could see other colors.
1: Yeah.
2: And if you want those special moments, you have to put in the effort to learn other languages.
1: Yeah. Nick, thank you. It is always a pleasure when our languages chat comes around, and I can't wait till it does in a month's time. Thank you.
2: Thanks very much.
1: Professor Nick Enfield, Professor of Linguistics at the University of Sydney. Nightlife is coming up with Suzanne Hill in an hour's time. Hey there, Suzanne.
3: Hi, Serene. Now, Serene, when you approach a pedestrian crossing, are you like, do you stop and really make sure everyone else has stopped before you step? Or do you kind of stride confidently on in there, like sort of daring anybody to come near you?
1: The former.
3: I used to be the former.

0: with one of the countries that has been competing in the group stage at the World Cup.
1: Oh, you're keeping that World Cup alive on Nightlife. I'm loving it. Thank you, Suzanne.
0: Thanks, Serene.
1: Have a wonderful evening, wonderful week. I'll be back in the chair next Friday night. Take care.

0: Hello, this is ABC News with David Rowlands. An 11-year-old boy has been pulled alive from rubble more than 3 days after two powerful earthquakes struck Venezuela. The two earthquakes hit a minute apart on Wednesday night and have so far killed more than 1,400 people, with thousands more still missing. Search efforts are continuing, with rescuers reportedly pulling people out with their bare hands. This man's daughter remains missing, though.
1: We've been working as hard as we can for 4 days straight, but we haven't been able to accomplish much because there's so much debris. They offered to provide cranes to help us clear all this away, but we were deceived. We have to make the most of the daylight, because once night falls, you can't see a thing here. Every second counts.
0: Iraqi security forces have arrested politicians and senior government officials in what security and legal sources describe as the start of a broader anti-corruption campaign ordered by the country's Prime Minister, Ali al-Zaidi. The sources say elite units raided homes inside Baghdad's heavily fortified green zone in the early hours of today and made several arrests. Al-Zaidi, who took office last month, has pledged to tackle corruption, one of Iraq's most persistent governance challenges. Social media companies and news organisations will come under the spotlight this week as the Royal Commission on Anti-Semitism and Social Cohesion begins its next block of hearings tomorrow in Sydney. Victoria Pengelly has more.
2: For the first time during this inquiry, we'll hear from the organisations that have been accused of not doing enough to stamp out anti-Semitism. Meta, which owns Facebook and Instagram, will be questioned this week. They previously faced criticism for not removing hate speech content from its platforms. Other social media companies will also appear. We'll hear from news media organisations, including the ABC, who'll be questioned about whether or not they're equipped to deal with complaints about their content.
0: And it comes as the federal government is being urged to take a harsher stance against companies who fail to abide by the under-16 social media ban. The Albanese government wants to push new legislation through Parliament, which would see the fine for those who don't abide by the rules double to $99 million. The proposed changes would also give the eSafety Commissioner stronger powers. Founder of the parents group, the Heads Up Alliance, Danny Al-Archi, says the government needs to give companies a clear ultimatum.
3: I do have to wonder at what point the Prime Minister, who himself mentioned that big tech companies are using every trick in the book to evade their responsibilities under the legislation, you do have to wonder at what point does the Prime Minister say to these companies, if you don't want to play by the rules, then you don't get to do business in this country.
0: The New South Wales government is investing an extra $34 million to expand shark spotting drones. From July the 1st, 70 beaches will have year-round drone surveillance, with more coverage in Sydney and regional New South Wales. Surf Life Saving New South Wales CEO Stephen Pearce says the program will now deliver around 500,000 flights in 1 year.
4: The previous program up until this announcement was the largest shark surveillance program in the world. Surf Life Saving New South Wales had undertaken just over 100,000 separate flights for shark surveillance under that program. This uplift is enormous.
0: Three firefighters have been killed and two others injured while fighting wildfires on the border of Colorado and Utah in the United States. Wildfire activity has intensified across America's western states as consecutive days of hot, dry and windy weather have fueled several fires across the region. The largest blaze, burning in southwest Utah, has burnt through more than 370 square kilometres of bushland, destroying part of a ski resort and several cabins. Staying in the United States, where Iran has been eliminated from the Soccer World Cup, narrowly failing to advance past the group stage in a politically charged tournament where the team played its matches amid tight restrictions imposed by the US during the ongoing military conflict between the two countries. Iran missed the round of 32 by one spot in heartbreaking fashion after a stoppage time equaliser from Austria saw it clinch a 3-3 draw with Algeria. In other matches played today, Democratic Republic of Congo ensured its place in the round of 32 with a 3-1 win over Uzbekistan. Portugal and Colombia played out.

0: A 10-0 all draw. England down Panama 2-0 to top its group. Croatia edged out Ghana 2-1 and Argentina down Jordan 3-1. And briefly in AFL, Fremantle has accounted for Gold Coast by 51 points in Perth.
1: Tammy Shipley believed someone was out to hurt her. She's put under 24-hour surveillance and then something strange happens.
2: Ambulance emergency.
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9: So, yet we are trapped in this idea of time that locates us in this history that will not let us go. And for Aboriginal people, we never lived in that world.
1: Stan Grant in conversation with Wesley Enoch about his latest book, When Words Fail Us, Truth Beyond Time. This is Speaking Out. I'm Larissa Berendt. Stan Grant is one of our most respected and insightful voices. His words make us think about the possible futures for First Nations people and the future of the country. He sits down with Professor Wesley Enoch to discuss his new book, When Words Fail Us, Truth Beyond Time. It explores how listening to each other's philosophies and ideas can move us towards reconciliation. This is Stan Grant and Wesley Enoch.
9: I think around the world right now, there is such a sense of being untethered that the world is very fluid. And one of the most powerful political forces in the world and one of the most destructive is nostalgia and the idea that there is a time you can return to when the world made sense. I think for so many people, the world does not make sense. And I understand that. I don't share the impulse to sort of weaponize that and turn that into something destructive. But I understand the human impulse to feel as if there is something missing. And so you'll often hear it in people who say, well, I don't recognize my country anymore, or I've lost my country. And the people who boo, and let's be clear about this. I went to an Anzac Day dawn service and no one booed. And I doubt that anyone here went to a place where anyone booed. It happens so rarely, and we magnify that, and the media seizes on that, and that becomes the measurement of all of us. It is not, and it is abhorrent, and we know it's abhorrent, but it captures so much attention. But it does speak to a real psychological wound that I think everybody, to varying degrees, is feeling. That the world is moving so fast, we've lost a place to stand, and in the worst of circumstances, that is weaponized and turned against something else. So they're not booing a welcome to country. It's a cry from the heart for something they feel lacking in themselves. And that's my charitable response to that, because I think, I think we need to be charitable, and that welcome, the generosity of that welcome speaks to the charity and the generosity at the heart of every Aboriginal person. Oh. And so we are not people who boo at other people's sacred moments. We are people who open our hearts to others. And to boo the booers for me would be the wrong response, because I recognise the loss in them that we as Aboriginal people have also felt in ourselves. We share a loss, but we respond with generosity and they respond with hostility.
10: Well, this is consistent. I mean, you left the media, you stepped back from your role in the media, but not in an angry kind of tirade. You left for reflection.
9: Yes.
10: And the book talks a little bit about that too.
9: Yeah. I mean, that I would not have written that book, nor my previous one, Murryung, if I was still in the media. I've been out of mainstream daily journalism now for 3 years, so I'm recovered. It was such a hurt

0: full time, and it was at the height of the Voice referendum. And so all, you know, emotions were heightened. Everything was politicized and weaponized. Those forces against the Voice, who ultimately prevailed, wanted to seize on anything they could do to create conflict. And that coincided with the death of Queen Elizabeth and then the coronation of King Charles. And I'd been invited onto the coronation coverage to talk about that and of course, to reflect on the legacy here in Australia. Now, I've met King Charles several times. I've met Queen Elizabeth II. The months before the coronation, I actually had dinner with Princess Anne. I was sitting at a table with her having dinner. I have nothing against the royal family as people or even as an institution. But the reality is that in the name of the crown, in the symbol of the crown, that they are ultimately accountable to, our people suffered. And that's not a controversial idea. That is just fact. Land was taken, children were taken, people were excluded, segregated, martial law was declared, all of that in the name of the crown. But with all the respect and goodwill and generosity in the world, that was seized upon, weaponized, and for the week after the coronation, there were 250 or so articles written, all with my face and name, accusing the ABC of all sorts and me of launching a hate-filled rant against Australia. Now, that was completely and utterly taken out of context. It was manipulated, sensationalized, but it has consequences. And it means that it inspired a hatred. My family were attacked. I was attacked. My parents were attacked. My children. Endless abuse online. Someone arrested for threatening to come and kill us. Arrested and charged with threatening harm to us.
1: Oh.
0: And in the height of that, I had to ask myself some hard questions. I'm a part of this. You know, I am in the media. This is what the media does. Even hosting Q&A, I knew that it was a manipulative program. It manipulated angst and anger. It created conflict. And I couldn't be a part of that anymore. And when it came to walk away, I wasn't intending to walk away as such. I just needed a break. But I came to the end of the program and these words just came from me. It came from somewhere else. To say to people, I don't hate you. I don't know why you want to hate me, but if I've given you cause to hate me, I'm sorry. And I meant it. I don't want to create hatred or hurt. And I am sorry that people feel that way. I'm sorry that people want to hurt me and my family. And I walked away with grace to extend that to others because, Wesley, as you and I know, that is who we are. Oh. That is what my parents and grandparents taught me. For all we have been through, we are not a hateful people. I needed to honour them, to return to those people who wanted to hate me, a grace and a generosity that I meant, and I do mean it. And that led me on a journey to a whole lot of other things and then ultimately to this book which grew out of a series of lectures I gave for the Australian Catholic University last year in honour of Simone Weil, the French philosopher and mystic, and we can talk about her a bit later. But and when I came to deliver those, I wanted to try to re-enchant our words, to find new ways of talking, new ways of hearing, new ways of extending generosity and dignity to each other and pulling us back from this endless tribalism and hatred. Mm. But we have to pick our sides and go to war.
2: To extend on this idea that you talked earlier today about your home, your connection
0: yes,
2: to...
0: that's part of my library.
2: Your library with, what is it, 18,000 books?
0: Yes, to my shame, yes. I spend far too much money on books, or I've carried them all around the world. If you open, I've got a bag, it's not here with me. I packed the other day, tried to go to Canberra for a

0: book event last night and then come here. I said to my wife, I don't want to take too many clothes because I need to have room for the books. So what can I get away with wearing several times? But I brought 10 books with me. And I'm a Luddite, you know, I want books. I don't want Kindles. I do have one, but I want books.
1: Why is that? What's the thing about the book for you?
0: Because it is an artifact. It is something to hold in your hands. It is a piece of art. It has weight in it. I love this book because it sits in your hand. I can feel the ideas. I actually, when I'm writing a book, I actually imagine its weight. What do I want to say and how will it fit in your hand? Because this was a collection of essays, of lectures rather, I knew it was about 40,000 words and I thought, hardback, 40,000 words, how will that sit in your hand? When I wrote Murayong, I imagined the feel of it. And then I write with that in mind. It gives me structure to feel the weight of something. And so I love the physical form. I love vinyl records for the same reason, because it invites me into a relationship with the art and the artist through the artifact. And this library, a couple of years before I left the media, you know, when we returned home, I lived overseas for 20 years in various parts of the world and, you know, worked for CNN for a long time. And when I came back to Australia, I wanted to find a place in the country. We have our place in Sydney and really blessed to find a place in the country where I could just go to be in the quiet and to be back closer to where I'm from. It had to be the right place. And one day during COVID, my wife's now late father had had a stroke and she'd gone to visit him and only one person could go in and I was waiting outside. So what are you doing? You're waiting outside? I was looking through real estate ads and I found this property and I bought it. I bought it. I looked at it and I just went, oh, my God. I felt like it just put its arms around me. The land, the water, it's in the Snowy Valley. The hills of New South Wales, the hills, this beautiful creek that runs through it. The place had been built out of rammed earth and the builder had spent 10 years and he rammed the earth by hand, no machinery. All of the hardwood was recycled hardwood from buildings that had been torn down. It felt like a hug. It felt like the earth itself was wrapping its arms around me. He died while he was making it, building it, and the structure, but the entire inside had not been finished. So I bought this unfinished house, unseen, told my wife I just bought a house. Here's the amazing thing. I had no idea about this. Okay, and she said, I said, oh, you know, listen, I just couldn't help myself and I've sent the deposit. And she said, okay. And she went, and I said, where? And I said, oh, it's in this little village called Adelong in the Snowy Valley. And she said to me, you're not going to believe this. My family has been there for 170 years. And I had no idea. Her great-grandfather came out from China to work in the gold mine that used to be there in the 1870s, 1850s was. He worked in the gold mine. He'd had children with an Australian woman. Her father was born there. I had no idea of this history. No, no, we'd never talked about it. I thought she was from Sydney. I knew her parents from Sydney. And we never went. And on the day her father had a stroke, he used to go back there fishing and they still had her uncle still has a little property up in the hills. And he used to go back there fishing. On the day he had his stroke, his van was packed and he was ready to go back fishing. Mm. And he never made it back. So when I bought this, it was like it was calling us. Mm. And now I spend as much time as there as possible. It's beautiful. It's quiet. It holds us. And that's where I do so much of my writing. And that's just a little bit of what is an enormous library of 18,000 books. And I've read them.
1: Unlike me, who has this pile of books that chastise me in my bedroom.

0: Oh, it's outrageous.
1: I still keep buying them.
0: So this home, I mean, it sounds incredible, and it gives you, well, this wonderful connection, even if you didn't know it at the time, and this connection to country, that country.
1: It's also Wiradjuri land, yeah.
0: Well, so I'd say it, and it calls to you all the time in different ways.
1: Yeah.
0: The act of writing for you, what role does country play? What role does place play for you in that?
1: That's a really good question. I cannot separate what I write from where I am. And that turns up in very different ways. I write, before I write anything, I write it in my head. I walk and I think and I compose an entire book in my head. And then I come to write and it just falls onto the page. If I get in the way of the process, if I try to be too structured, and we were talking about this, there were some writers that loved to structure, and I can't do that. I have to let it flow. I have to let it take me. What the story already exists. I've got a butterfly net and I'm just catching it, and it will come to me if I'm open to that. But if I get in the way, if I try to think myself through it, I lose it. It's a very fragile thing, and land plays a very, very big part in that. I sink into a place and I absorb it. And I think that comes out in the books. What's really interesting is that after the voice referendum, and I wrote the Murriyung book and then this one, I found that all my words in Australia had dried up. I didn't like how I sounded. I didn't like what I was writing about. I didn't like how I spoke. I didn't want to be that person. I didn't want to be trapped in that history. I felt like it was heavy on me. And I woke up one day and I was asked to write this book, Murriyung, and I just found that the land that had held me just wasn't giving me words anymore. And my wife was overseas. This is a typical thing for us. So she was overseas and she was about to fly back, and I rang her up. I woke up one morning and I said, I've got to go to England. So I rang her up and I said, don't come back to Australia, catch a flight to London, I'll meet you there. I've rented us this place in Richmond in London. We're going to stay in this. It was an old church that had been converted into an Airbnb and also partly a recording studio. And, you know, this was after I walked away from Q&A and the voice referendum, and I was feeling so heavy and words were not coming here. And I went there, and I love England. I love it. And I lived there for 5 years and it's magical. And I got there and we came to this church and I opened the door and immediately I felt held. Mm. And I went upstairs to the lounge room, and in the corner in an old church in England were two didgeridoos. Yidaki. Now, that was holding me.
0: Yes.
1: And about a day later, I get a message from my friend Paul Kelly, the singer

0: I just get this random message. And Paul said, I have been thinking about you nonstop for the last 2 days. And here's the thing. At the church, which is also a recording studio, Pavarotti had recorded his O Holy Night album. Paul recorded O Holy Night as part of a Christmas album of his. Paul's Italian grandparents helped bring opera to Australia. Paul was feeling something that I was connected to there with two didgeridoos in a church in England. And I found that I got my words back because I'd taken myself out of this place to another place. I was back in England last year when I was writing these lectures. I wrote them in Oxfordshire. For the same reason, I just felt that I had lighter words there. And I'm writing a novel right now which is set in England. So land does play a role. Sometimes it gives you words, sometimes it won't give you words, and sometimes another land speaks to you in a way your home can't.
1: That's journalist Stan Grant speaking with writer and artistic director Wesley Enoch. Here on Speaking Out, I'll bring you more of their discussion about Stan's new book, When Words Fail Us, Truth Beyond Time. But first, this is Heartless by South Summit.

0: That was Perth-based band South Summit with their song Heartless. They were guests on our Titter program Away last week. Acclaimed journalist and writer Stan Grant has recently released a new book. It's called When Words Fail Us, Truth Beyond Time, and it doesn't just reflect on how we struggle to speak to each other. It also examines the importance of listening, of silence, and of philosophy. To discuss the book, he sat down with someone else who truly understands the power of words and of silence, Wesley Enoch. Presented by the Bob Hawke Prime Ministerial Centre, here's part two of their yarn.
1: Well, there's something in this book and also Moriyang too, which has a yearning in it, a yearning for connection, a yearning for spirit, a yearning for place. Yeah. I mean, when I hold this book, it feels like a hymnal in many ways. It's kind of small hardcover book that feels like it's full of prayers and gratitude in it.
2: I'm glad you used that. I'm glad you used that analogy too, because what is also central to me is my faith and my Catholicism. And, you know, people often, sometimes I'll say to you, how can you be Aboriginal and Catholic? I said, listen, I'm also half Irish. So when it came to grievance, my family got in line twice. But here's the thing that a lot of people don't realise. At a time when Australia and the Western world is becoming less religious, and we know that in the census, you know, we are now a majority non-religious country for the first time in our history. The most religious demographic in Australia are First Nations people. Still over majority saying Christian. The fastest growing and youngest demographic of Catholics in Australia are Aboriginal people.
1: Yes.
2: And so when I go to Mass, what I'm experiencing is the mystery and the transcendence of a universe and an unknowable God in many ways that has nothing to do with the traffic lights and thou shalt not, or it has to do with something mysterious at the heart of the universe. And I think in the Western world, with our Cartesian rationality, our logos, our enlightenment, reason and science, all wonderful things, we have clouded, we have veiled the mystery. And that's what I feel. And so when you say a hymnal, my words have to come from the spirit. They have to come from the soul. There's this man, Bungal David Maljale, he's passed away. Did you ever meet him?
1: I'd never met him, but I read about him in your book as well.
2: He was a Ngarrindjeri man from Western Australia. He had one of the greatest titles you'd ever imagine a person having. He's known amongst his people as the keeper of creation. And he wrote this extraordinary book, Yoro Yoro, where he took a white woman friend of his on a spiritual pilgrimage through his country, and he shared the sacred stories. And in his dreams,

0: He said he walked with Christ and he came back with a story for all people. And he spoke to the soul of us and the mystery of the universe that I think is really at the heart of what it is to be an Aboriginal person. Yeah. And so my words, I want them to come from the soul. I'm not a person of politics. I feel suffocated in politics. Politics reduces us. I love what Albert Camus, the French writer and Nobel laureate, said. He said, politics is just housework. It's where we do the dishes, put it back in its rightful place. But we don't live political lives. That's another lie of Western modernity. We live poetic lives. We live lives of the soul, all of us, our families, music, art, nature. We are poetical beings, and I try to get closer to that poesis rather than the gnosis.
1: Well, the idea that, going back to the previous book, Moriyang, which very much is your father, a reflection on your father and his spirit and his sense of being as well.
0: That was a very unexpected book. After I'd left the ABC, I got a phone call from our dear friend Anita Heiss, great writer, Australian novelist and wonderful person. And she'd started an imprint of Simon and Schuster for First Nations writers. And she asked if I would write the first book for the imprint. And she said, look, you know, I love you, but I'm also doing this for commercial reasons. She said, you're going to sell books and they're going to make money and I'm going to be able to hire more writers to do things. So that was a that.

aged now, and you know he needs a lot of help doing things. He's been a colossus, my father. You know, Wiradjuri cultural leader. He helped save our language. He co-wrote the first dictionary of our language. He set up language centres. He set up the first Aboriginal language course at any Australian university. This is a man who had been denied an education. This is a man who was a tent boxer, who lost the tips of three of his fingers working in sawmills to put food on our table. The man's got tattoos over his body and a 50-cent stab wound in his shoulder. He's had almost every bone in his body broken. He used to earn money in boxing tents just to put food on the table for us. And to see him blossom later in life by being able to share his culture with other people in a culture that was denied and a language that was almost gone. And yet he is my dad, and all those relationships were complex and fractious, and he was a hard man to live with because he was exhausted most of the time. And so I couldn't do it, and I said to Anita, I'd like to write about time. You know, at university I studied physics and philosophy, and then I did my PhD in theology. I wanted three things. I wanted to understand the language of the universe, mathematics and physics. I wanted to understand the ideas that have given us the world in philosophy, and I wanted to understand the mystery, which is theology. And I've been thinking a lot about time, and I'd had this quite bizarre dream where the jazz saxophonist John Coltrane had come to me in my dream. And seriously, he sat next to me on the bed. I woke up and told my wife this. I said, John Coltrane came and visited me. And he sat next to me on the bed, and he whispered into my ear. He said, follow my music and I will take you to the heartbeat of God. That's what he said to me. Now, John Coltrane was very famous for saying that when he thinks about his music, he starts in the middle of a sentence and goes both ways at once. And you listen to A Love Supreme. And it is this meditation, this repetition. And then all the way through it, all you hear is A Love Supreme, A Love Supreme. And if you open the gatefold of the album,

0: And Denmark, Shakespeare, you know, think about what he says in Hamlet, where he says, "Your time is out of joint.
1: Yeah.
0: O curse spite, I was born to put it right." And where does it take place? In Denmark. What's in Denmark? The home of quantum physics, Copenhagen, the Niels Bohr Institute. It came up to my 60th birthday, and my wife had organized for me to have a private tour of the Institute and Niels Bohr's office and sit at his desk. I mean, this is for a nerd like me. This was an extraordinary thing. So I wanted to write about time. It's a long way of getting to the story, but I wanted to write about time. I was fixated on time, physics, philosophy, music, and how music takes us out of time. Music plays with time. You know, time signatures that bend time out of shape. And we respond to music in this ethereal way. This sort of it is this mysterious theme. And so I was writing that, and I'd written the book, which was called Song of Time. That was the original title. And it was meditations on God, mystery, time, poetry, music, love, mortality. And then, to show you how weird, if you think the story about the didgeridoos was weird, I was at Mass and it was Easter, and I stood up for the homily and something happened to me. I went completely out of my body. All I can say is I went to some void. There was just like this vast emptiness. And this face came out of the emptiness and nestled on my face. When I came back, I don't know how much time had gone, everyone else was seated and I was still standing like some sort of lunatic. And when I walked out of Mass, I had this message: write about your father. So I went home. And I was just Googling something about my dad to find out something, and up popped this video that I had no idea existed. When my father had been asked to go to the Parkes tracking satellite in New South Wales, which actually tracked the moon landing. You've seen The Dish, the movie.
1: Yeah.
0: And they asked my dad to help rename the satellites in Wiradjuri names. And the main satellite he called Muriang, which means heaven. Sky world, where Bayami, God, lives. And then I had this idea, what about if in between, so that's space, time, right? It's all coming together. What about if in between each meditation on time, I wrote a memory of my father? Memories are how we play with time. Mm. Time's not real. Time doesn't exist. In quantum physics, there is no time. But we know time is real because of the experience, what Henri Bergson called the durée, the time between time, the experience of time, the flux. You know Heraclitus, you cannot walk across the same river twice. We are in flux. There is a becoming, a movement that we see through time, and we capture that in memory. And by writing memories of my dad, it was like I could reimagine him. Some of them were hard memories, some were beautiful memories, but he came alive in my memory. And then I thought, what about if I call the book Muriang, Sky World, and the name for father in Wiradjuri language is Babin? What if I have each chapter Babin, father, Muriang, heaven? I was writing the Lord's Prayer.
1: Yeah.
0: And then I remembered the message: write about your father. Babin, Muriang, Babin, Muriang, my father, heaven, my father, heaven. By writing about my father, I wrote about my father.
1: Yes.
0: This is the mystery of the universe. This is the mystery of art. This is the mystery of music. This is the mystery of language. It's the mystery of writing. You can't think your way through those things. John Coltrane could not think his way into that space. He had to inhabit it and let it come out of him. And that's the miracle of being alive, really.
1: Well, in many ways, your father is

0: both the spiritual father and the real father is right there. In this book,
1: yes,
0: Simone Weil is the kind of the line through that as well. Yes. Do you want to tell us a little bit about her and what inspired?
1: Is anyone familiar with Simone Weil? She was her surname is spelled W-E-I-L, but it's pronounced.

an extraordinary person, a very strange person, a mystic. She was a secular Jewish woman, incredibly bright, and she had fled after the Nazi occupation in World War II and had gone to England. She died at the age of 34 from tuberculosis. Not just from tuberculosis, though, she also refused to take any more food than was rationed to the members of the French Resistance. And in that solidarity, in her weakened state, she passed away. She was a mystic. She used to suffer terrible blinding headaches. And she used to take herself to a monastery, a Catholic monastery. And she would listen to the monks singing and the hymns. And she said one day she felt, she described it, she said, Christ came down and took possession of me. She was never baptized. She never went to a church. She didn't belong to a religion, but she said she inhabited this sense of something beyond herself. She barely published anything during her life, but afterwards she'd been in correspondence with a Catholic priest through most of her life, and he'd had so much of her work, and then later it was published. T.S. Eliot called her a modern saint. Albert Camus said she is the only great spirit of our time. When Camus won the Nobel Prize for Literature, he went to Simone Weil's mother's house to write his acceptance speech, because he needed her to speak to him. Mm. I've never read anyone like her. She writes about affliction. She writes about suffering. She writes about human dignity. She was an extraordinary writer and thinker. And Australian Catholic University each year has the Simone Weil lectures, and they invite philosophers from all around the world to deliver it. They've had some of the great philosophers of modern times have delivered it, and they asked me, which was an amazing honour. And you have to choose some aspect of her work to elucidate and to build upon that and to deliver these lectures. And she wrote an essay called On Human Personality, which I think I would recommend it to everybody. I think it's the most profound, moving, beautiful essay

0: that we need to look beyond this veil, this personality, this thing that we put between us and the real truth of the world, which is not what we think, but it is that mystery, that tingling that we can feel, touch, sense, but we can't capture. She said some extraordinary things in that essay. She talked about this idea about human affliction. She said, affliction is more than just suffering. It is a cold hand of fate. It chills us to our bones. The human being becomes merely a thing, not human at all. And she says, only the afflicted know the truth. Everyone else lies. In our affliction, there is nothing left. There is no veil between us and the world. There is no ego. There is just this hurt. Why are you hurting me? And she said, to be attentive to the pain of someone who has nothing left but this deep, deep hurt, to truly listen to them, is the source of grace. And we think about our lives, how easy we find it to walk past a beggar in the street. You know, we will march in protest, and rightly so, for the suffering of others in other parts of the world, and we'll walk past someone begging in front of us to get to the protest march, the afflicted that we do not see. She was an enormous influence on me. She said, she spoke about modernity, and she described the modern world. She said, what human beings require is silence and warmth, quiet, warm, to be amongst others, the warmth of human grace. And what we receive is an icy pandemonium. Yeah, I don't think there has been a more chilling description of the modern age than that, an icy pandemonium. Think about our age. It is cold, it is brittle, it is shrill. We scream, we shout, it is noisy, it is mechanical, it is technological, and we are so distant from one another, so alienated, so isolated. Our words are failing us. And this is where I took the influence for this series of lectures. She said, there are words of the middle region, democracy, politics, rights, recognition. She said, but then there are words of the higher order, love, God, grace, justice. She said, they are the most dangerous words to say. And so I picked up on that, and that became the genesis of these lectures. And I looked at different ways to find new ways of communicating in an age when our words most definitely fail us.
1: Well, and you write almost in both books, you reflect on the idea of time.
0: Yeah.
1: And in this book in particular, this notion of time as a destroyer of things.
0: Time is the big question. I think it is the existential question. St. Augustine famously said in his Confessions, what was God doing before he created time? He was creating hell for the overcurious. And this idea that we have to capture time, that we live in time. The modern world is a new way of living in time. Modernity means a new time. The French Revolution, the cornerstone of Enlightenment modernity, they reset the clock. This idea that time defines us. In the absence of God, we have history. Hegel says, in history, we see the absolute spirit, that the destruction that we bring to one another is a clearinghouse to reach the ultimate spirit of the age, the final destiny of human beings through the dialectic of history. But that doesn't speak to me. It doesn't speak to Aboriginal people. David Maljale, to quote him again, he wrote this poem in his book Yoro Yoro. He said, once I was past and future, now I am only the present, now, the moment, today. And it is hard to bear with no past.

0: and no future. When I read that, it haunted me. I met Mal Jawleh once, and I tell you, when he shook my hand, I felt as if I was yanked into another universe. His eyes looked straight through me to something much, much beyond what I see. And I thought about those words and how he said, once I was past and future, not I had a past and future, I was all things. Time did not exist. I was at one with an eternity. But now I am only the present, today. History happened. Time happened. He was locked in that moment of trauma that will not move. He no longer has a past and a future. He only has that day again and again. It was an American Indian chief, Chief Plentiku from the Red Crow, from the Crow Nation. He was the greatest warrior of all the Crow chiefs, and they were the great warriors of the plains. And he told his biographer before he died, he said, when the buffalo died on the plain, my people's hearts fell to the ground and we could not lift them up again. After that, nothing happened. To live in an existential nothing, there is no more movement. I am not at one with eternity. I only have history. I am trapped in this time that will not let me go. Time's at the core of everything I think about. Physics plays with time. You know, Einstein changed our relationship to time. If you go into space, you come back younger. Your head is actually older than your feet. We are in a relationship to time because of mass and velocity and location. Quantum physics demolishes even Einstein's idea of time. Einstein couldn't go there. It was so strange, the idea of two particles separated at time and space and distance. The observation of one changes immediately the nature of the other.
1: Yeah.
0: Information is moves across time that requires no time at all. And yet we live in this existential angst of time. We know our bodies break down, but that's entropy. That is the second law of thermodynamics, that we go from order to chaos. Yes, things decay. I drop an egg on the floor, it breaks. But there is nothing in the laws of physics that says that time does not move equally in reverse. The mathematics of time move in reverse. Somewhere in the universe, that egg is coming back to its original state spontaneously. So yet we are trapped in this idea of time that locates us in this history that will not let us go. And for Aboriginal people, we never lived in that world. I'll just finish with this story I read. William Stannard, the great Australian anthropologist who gave us the idea of the great Australian silence, he spent time with the Murrumbidgee people in the Northern Territory, and he wrote in his book Aboriginal Religion, and it was, I think this was even too mind-blowing for him. He said, amongst the Murrumbidgee, I was amongst the people who had no memory, no history, no time. He talked about a conflict, a massacre that had happened about 30 years earlier. People who were there in their living memory. And he said they had no recollection of it, none. Not that it didn't happen, but it was not part of a linear time. It was not historical. It was not memory. It was part of something always, when and now. And yet here we are today thinking that history can be the source of truth and justice. And it is not. And time as we see it is not real, because we do inhabit something so much more mysterious. We inhabit a world where John Coltrane can whisper into my ear to follow my music and I'll take you to the heartbeat of God.
1: What I love listening to you, Stan, is also where science meets faith, beauty and art coexist in a world. It's not just about evidence. There's also this notion of a spiritual faith.
0: Things unseen.
1: Yeah.
0: Which may be the truth. You know, we live in a world that the ancient Greeks made, and Plato is really the father of modernity in the sense that, you know, the philosophy that stems from that,

0: inhabit that world. It was an apocalyptic truth in that apocalypse means to veil something, to cover something. Plato believed, and I wrote about Plato in the book, but Plato believed in the good, the one, the forms. But we live in the world we see and touch and feel. And there is a separation between the one, the good, and the world that we inhabit. And if you follow a line from that, you arrive at the Copernican revolution, where Copernicus says that the sun does not revolve around us. We're just a lonely planet spinning around a sun like so many other planets. There's nothing special about us. And this truth broke the world open. Immanuel Kant says that God now exists within the limits of reason. René Descartes famously says, "I think, therefore I am." We've constructed a temple of rationality and reason and science, and I love those things. I've studied those things, but they do not take me to the mystery. I love what Werner Heisenberg said. He was one of the founding fathers of quantum physics, won the Nobel Prize for physics at the age of 22. Talk about an overachiever. And he discovered the uncertainty principle. The uncertainty principle, I won't bore you with the physics of it, but basically says we cannot know the velocity and location of a particle. So we can locate something, we don't know its movement, and that is the uncertainty of the universe. The universe at its core is uncertain. There is no certainty. And he had this beautiful phrase. He said, "The first sip from the cup of science will make you an atheist, but God waits at the bottom of the glass." and I think that's what I'm seeking in my spirituality, in my culture, in my reading, in my contemplation, in my writing, is to go to a place where the mysterious can reveal something to me that I can inhabit with my knowledge and with my reading and with the world that I live in.
1: Stan, I know we've just dismissed time.
0: Have we gone over time?
1: No. Maybe we should always argue that we are always in the right time,
0: okay,
1: Wherever we are. You can quote all the philosophers you like, but there's something about me understanding more about my Aboriginality through you speaking and pulling those people in, which is such a glorious thing.
0: That's at the core of who I am.
1: Yeah.
0: But I inhabit all those things. You know, someone once said to me, "Who's your favourite Aboriginal writer?" And I said, "Fyodor Dostoevsky." Why? Because he is revealing something of the world to me. When I read him as a Russian writer, he speaks to me as a Wiradjuri, Gamilaroi, Dharawal Irish man. So there is something mysterious in the transmission of those stories that exist somewhere in the universe that Dostoevsky was able to capture and share with me. And when I read him, I know what it is to be me in the world.
1: Yes.
0: And I think that's what we all share.
1: Well, can I say all strength to you?
0: Thank you.
1: May you sit on your country and may inspiration visit you on a regular basis to feed all of our hearts and souls. Can you please join me in thanking Stan Grow?
0: Thank you all for coming. Really appreciate it.
2: That's journalist and writer Stan Grant in conversation with writer and artistic director Wesley Enoch. They were speaking about Stan Grant's latest book, When Words Fail Us, Truth Beyond Time. The conversation was presented by the Bob Hawke Prime Ministerial Centre in Adelaide. That's the show for now. Join us next time for more stories from across Indigenous Australia. Speaking Out is produced by Janaya Gibbs-Muir. Our senior producer is Jay McAllister. And as always, you can find us on social media via ABC Indigenous or on ABC Listen, along with our Titter Show Away, hosted by the wonderful Rudy Bremer. This week, award-winning dancer and choreographer Bodine Riley-Smith joins Rudy to discuss the prestigious dance fellowship he was recently granted. I'm Larissa Berendt, and this is Speaking Out.
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0: Airing as desperation grows in Venezuela's northern state of La Guaira, as rescuers and families search for earthquake survivors, with the death toll already exceeding 1,400. Larry Buttrow reports.
1: Families have reported nearly 70,000 people missing 3 days after the twin massive quakes devastated the South American nation. People looking for loved ones and neighbours have used machinery, shovels, ropes and their bare hands atop mounds of toppled concrete throughout La Guaira, one of the hardest hit states. They've been joined by a growing number of international rescue teams, offering a small glint of hope to anguished families. Tensions have risen over what Venezuelans see as an inadequate response by the government, with soldiers, firefighters and police evidently underprepared to respond to the scope of the tragedy.
0: Iran's foreign minister says any challenge to the country's control over the Strait of Hormuz will increase tensions as a ceasefire between Iran and the US hangs in the balance. Both countries have been trading fire over the weekend, with the US launching strikes against Iranian targets near the key oil supply waterway. It's despite a peace deal signed early this month to end all military operations. Iran's foreign minister, Abbas Araghchi, says any more strikes will only exacerbate the current situation.
2: Any attempt to adopt new or separate arrangements from those currently being implemented by the Islamic Republic of Iran will only complicate the situation, delay the reopening of the Strait of Hormuz, and raise the level of tension.
0: The Trump administration has unveiled a new limited edition US passport featuring a photo of President Donald Trump to commemorate the 250th anniversary of the US Declaration of Independence. Trump has shared a photo on social media of the passport's newly designed pages, one that includes an image of himself with his fists on the Resolute desk, with the Declaration of Independence in the background and his signature below. The passports will become available on July the 6th. It's the latest in a series of moves by Trump to mark American institutions, including federal buildings, websites and documents, with his name or likeness. Federal Communications Minister Annika Wells is urging the Coalition to back Labor's plans to bolster penalties for tech giants that breach Australia's teen social media ban. Australia became the first country in the world to ban the use of social media by under-16s in December last year. Fresh research has found most children are bypassing the ban, prompting the government to double the fines for tech companies to $99 million. Ms. Wells says the ban was always going to look messy for the first few years, but the new laws are designed to strengthen it.
3: We were lucky to have the bipartisan support of the Coalition when we brought in the world-leading laws in the first place, and we look to them to continue that bipartisan support for this next tranche.
0: More than 70 New South Wales beaches will have year-round drone surveillance as part of a wider shark mitigation program following a string of shark attacks along the state's coastline. Digby Werthmuller has the details.
4: From July 1st, more than 70 beaches across the state will have year-round drone surveillance, and that also includes all Sydney beaches. And it's part of a $34 million cash injection, bringing that shark mitigation fund up to $120 million. Speaking to Surf Life Saving, they said that it's hoped that with the use of artificial intelligence in this funding, they can hopefully have one pilot operating multiple drones from a purpose-built regional command centre.
0: To sport, and Fremantle has moved two games clear atop the AFL ladder after beating Gold Coast handsomely by 51 points at Perth Stadium. Mitch Turner reports.
5: The Dockers' winning streak extended to 14 in a row, leading from start to finish in a comprehensive win over the Suns. In a rematch of last year's elimination final, it was Fremantle who started strong, kicking the first four goals of the game, Gold Coast failing to kick a goal in the opening term and managing just three for the match, Michael Frederick kicking a career-best four for the home side. The Dockers now 8 points clear of second place at Sydney, the Suns falling back into 11th after North Melbourne handed Essendon its 10th straight loss earlier in the day, with a 14-point win at the Docklands. Harry Sheasel's 43 disposals helping the Kangaroos hold off the fast-finishing Bombers, jumping them up to 9th position. Mitch Turner, ABC Sport, Perth.
6: WA's weather forecast for Monday. The chance of a light shower or drizzle for the southwest Kimberley, southern and eastern interior, Goldfields and Eucla. Possible early fog over the inland Gascoyne and eastern parts of the south interior.

0: Area. Showers across the Southern Gascoyne and the South West Land Division, with gusty thunderstorms possible along the coast between Rockingham and Walpole during the evening, becoming windy about the southwest coast. Showers for Perth, a top of 18 after a low of.
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2: Greetings, nightlifers. I do hope you've had a happy Sunday. Thanks for being here with us on ABC Radio on this Sunday night. Well, we've got quite an international flavour on the nightlife menu tonight. In our semi-regular Sunday night chat about geopolitics, we're going to reflect on the 10th anniversary of Britain's decision to leave the European Union. A decade on, it seems that the promises of Brexit, less immigration, more money for services in the UK, haven't been delivered. How has Britain changed in the 10 years since the vote? If you've got questions or comments, I would love you to be part of that conversation. 1-300-800-222. Then we are going to put our very best foot forward as we walk through the history of the pedestrian crossing, not just a way to get you across the road. As made famous by the Beatles' Abbey Road cover, artists have found ways to turn pedestrian crossings into iconic destinations.

Yes, Sir Walter Raleigh, sometimes credited with introducing tobacco into Britain. We're going to explore in this week in history how tobacco found its way from the Americas into the pipes of stuffy Englishmen in the 17th century. Our history quiz tonight, well, I mentioned it is a very international kind of night. Every question in the history quiz tonight will be to do with one of the countries that's been competing in the group stages of the World Cup. We're going to head to South America on our final hour to catch up with Aussie journalist Clinton Portis. He's going to update us on the terrible situation in Venezuela after those earthquakes earlier this week and also give us some insights into Colombia's new far-right president. And there'll be some new music coming your way in the very last part of Nightlife this evening.

0: Well, can you believe it's been 10 years since Britain's voted to leave the European Union? With the slogan, Take Back Control, Nigel Farage and Boris Johnson led the Leave campaign. They promised that Brexit would rein in immigration and boost the economy. Splitting from the EU has certainly changed the economy and has changed migration, but not exactly in the ways that many people hoped it would. On the 10th anniversary of the referendum, it's a good time to reflect on how Brexit has changed the UK, especially as the country prepares for yet another Prime Minister to take office. Now, we couldn't speak to Ben Zala tonight, who is our regular geopolitical correspondent, but we do have with us another Ben Wellings. He's an Associate Professor of Politics and International Relations. He's at Monash University. He's working on a new book called English Nationalism and British Disintegration. Hey, Ben, welcome to Nightlife.
1: Hello. Thank you for having me.
0: And Nightlife has questions, comments, 1300 800 222, or our SMS 0467 922 702. Ben, economists and commentators seemed fairly united in blaming Brexit for a worse state of affairs than there were 10 years ago. Are there any people who think Brexit has been a success?
1: Well, it's a good question. I mean, there's unanimity. It's hard not to reach that conclusion. And certainly the mood in Britain, and in particular England, has, if you like, soured over there over the 10 years since the vote to leave, partly because the optimism of the people who voted leave has been, you know, has been dashed. There are a few people who, I mean, there are still people who think it was the right thing to do, but they might say it was not implemented properly. There are a lot of people who feel that it was, not exactly thwarted, but undermined, you know, all the way by various different groups and institutions and key players. So it's still something that causes rancor. I think the important thing you mentioned, like the new prime minister, it has divided voters in Britain in very particular ways. So it's just left its mark on British politics, and consequently the United Kingdom has become harder to govern. So it's a very significant event in British political history. Its consequences are still with us today.
0: So, Ben, what measures do you think are most useful to look at to determine what has changed as a result of Brexit?
1: Well, you mentioned the economy and immigration. The economy, if you draw a line from 2016 to 2026, then the trend is downwards. The big thing that confused people, if you like, in the middle of that, right in the middle of that time period, was of course the COVID pandemic, and that made it for a while hard to see, well, what's causing this downturn, you know, in the British economy. Is it Brexit? Is it COVID? You know, what's going on? But as we move further away from the pandemic, then it became clear that the analogy was not so much of a kind of a falling off the edge of a cliff as some of the pro-Remain campaign were saying during the referendum campaign 10 years ago, that the economy would just suddenly, like, you know, the bottom would fall out of it. It's more like a slowly deflating tire, which is where we're at now. And it was compounded things like austerity measures, which had been in place for 6 years before the referendum itself. So the economy is one measure. The other is immigration. And this is a kind of an interesting picture here, because one of the claims of, you mentioned there are actually two Leave campaigns, one headed by Boris Johnson, a different one headed by Nigel Farage, both of which to different degrees lent into this idea that taking back control meant taking back control over immigration, because there was free movement in the European Union of any EU citizens. So what happened afterwards, after the pandemic, was there was this great need for migrant labour, which surged under the Conservative government. And this is one of the reasons why a lot of people who supported Brexit have stopped supporting the Conservatives and now have gone with Nigel Farage's new party. So because they simply no longer believe the Conservatives, they feel betrayed over the inability of the Conservative government out of the EU to control immigration. It should be noted, just as a last point, is that at the elite level, there was also another argument that this wasn't about immigration at all. It was just about immigration from the Commonwealth and other countries rather than solely the EU. So there are lots of different messages being pushed to different people. And so I think when you've got lots of messages out there, you've increased the number of people who are going to be disappointed.
0: Now, Ben, you just mentioned that idea that Britain would be taking back control of immigration. Did Britain actually get the control back but choose to use it to bring more migrants in? I mean, has that control been returned but just not used in a way that people saw was in line with what they had voted for?
1: Yeah, so this is quite a complicated question. I think that take back control was a sort of genius slogan because it really tapped into this feeling that people had is that politics was no longer something through which they could exert agency over their collective life. So if you want like the slow accretion of globalization, of the European integration sort of moving layers of decision-making a little bit further away from people's localities, created this sense that politics was no longer for them. So the referendum came up and it provided an opportunity for people to register a protest against everything, if you like, rather than just the European Union, about which not very many people knew a great deal and fewer people cared. You know, it wasn't a big issue until the referendum itself was forced on David Cameron by his sort of Eurosceptic backbenchers. But in terms of actually exerting control over immigration, well, that was a kind of a complicated question because a lot of the immigration is market driven, even outside of the European Union. And it sort of speaks to the kind of jobs that people didn't want to do. It spoke to the kind of agreements with different countries through free trade agreements and so on that Britain was trying to pursue. And it was really a lot to do with the post-pandemic and just this kind of sudden need for labour in certain areas, which kind of just, again, fell out of control to a lot of people. So in one sense, the government was not able to exert the control that it thought it would, even after Brexit, over something as complex as immigration. And we see this in other countries.
0: Ben Wellings is here. Ben's an Associate Professor of Politics and International Relations at Monash University. He's working on a new book called English Nationalism and British Disintegration. Just how bad is the economic situation in the UK, Ben? I read a very in-depth article recently which said that Britain's economy now is about on a par with the US state of Mississippi, which is known as a relatively poor state within the United States. How bad are things?
1: Well, I think it depends where you go in the United Kingdom. So if you're in London and the southeast, say, it doesn't look too bad. I mean, I think there are, let me say that that part of the United Kingdom is dominated by financial and service industries, and that seems to be doing like just fine. If you, however, then go to other parts of the UK, but in particular northern England and coastal regions of England, these places have experienced quite noticeable declines in living standards, if you like. So, and this is a continuation of the trend that fueled that response to, let's just call it the system, that people were registering a vote against in some parts of the country. Now, it's easy to overstate the way that the Brexit vote was by people who've been so-called left behind by globalisation and European integration. So they weren't seeing the economic benefits of, which more well-to-do people were able to kind of fly around Europe on cheap flights and have weekend breaks in lots of lovely cities and so on. study in other countries, all those things that sort of seem to shore up support for the EU. Plenty of well-off people voted against Britain's membership of the European Union as well, should be stated. So, but the economy is definitely not working for people in northern parts of England. And this is partly what Andy Burnham has been able to seemingly at this early stage capture some of that and bring it back to the Labour Party. Now, whether the problems are just more deep rooted than a change of leader, of course, remains to be seen. But there are various sort of very evident ways in which the economy is failing people in certain areas, and that's through the decline of high streets and small towns in particular, but also really local things like potholes. I know this is a local council thing and not really something that the government can do a lot about, but the state of the roads in parts of the UK is just something that people really think, well, this just explains, well, we haven't got, just illustrates how we don't have money flowing for these kind of services and maintenance. And it just gives you the sense that things are not quite working as they should in the United Kingdom at the moment.
0: If you've got any questions or comments about Brexit, 1300 800 222 or our SMS is 0467 922 702. Ben, one of the promises of the Leave campaign was to redirect money to that was going to the EU to the NHS, which is the health service in England. Did that ever happen?
1: Well, that was one of the great, the great deceits of the Leave.

0: Eve campaign. Very quickly, it was suggested by Nigel Farage, like literally the day afterwards, that maybe that wouldn't be entirely true or happen. And it's kind of difficult to say, you know, that this money has gone from one place to another directly. But again, I think that what the Leave campaign did was tap into a very strong sense in Britain that the National Health Service was one of the great legacies, or great achievements, I should say, of the post-war period. And you might guess that this is associated with the left of politics and the post-war Labour government. So it was also really brilliant idea, aside from the fact it wasn't true, but it was brilliant in that it would win over former Labour voters to the idea of voting to leave the European Union, because they thought something that they valued more than the European Union would be better financed. And again, one of those frontline services where you get the sense that the wheels could come off at any moment. So it's a very difficult entity to govern and to manage, and to do so efficiently, whilst maintaining high standards of care. So people care a lot about the NHS in the United Kingdom. I think it was a very effective slogan. I don't know that it ever really came true in any direct sense.
1: It's worked out fairly well for Nigel Farage, though. He's kind of become the de facto opposition leader in Britain. How has what his politics are based on changed since Brexit? Has he had to pivot a bit when, you know, the money didn't flow to the NHS or not?
0: No, he seemed to get away with that. There weren't really many negative repercussions of that mendacity, simply because I think people were so angry at the system. And so they were quite happy to sort of just park that scepticism and say, look, Farage says a bunch of stuff that disconcerts all the people that we feel slightly resentful about, you know, which is to say, people living in big cities, tertiary educated, generally to the left, and well, I should say, generally to the progressive side of the political spectrum. And of course, he had a lot of support from. He was useful for the Conservatives up until relatively recently, because he could say and do things that they didn't really want to say. You know, he could say some nasty things about migrants and migration, and they could sort of say, well, that's a bit off, isn't it? But leave it to him to say it, and but still reap the benefits of it in electoral sense. So but he has recently, he's no longer, as you might imagine, campaigning on the issue of getting Britain out of the EU, because he's achieved that. So he's clearly like the most effective British politician, really, in the 21st century, I would say. But he's turned to something that looks a lot more like the Make America Great Again movement, or European radical right movements like National Rally in France, Alternative for Germany in Germany, and so on. So British politics is kind of shifting in tone to look and sound more like US politics, and more like the radical right part of European politics. So he's no sign of letting up at all at the moment. He's coming under a lot of pressure, as he is, as you say, the de facto opposition leader, or he certainly seems to be treated that way by the media. So he's coming under a bit of pressure, but nothing to trouble him too much. And it's not impossible, of course, that his party Reform could do very well at the next election in 2029, and possibly even form minority government.
1: Well,
0: So
1: on
0: he'll be all right.
1: that, yeah, John in Frankston has a question related to Nigel Farage's prospects. Hi, Don.
2: Yes, hi. Thanks for taking my call. I'm just ringing up to ask if Ben, I think it is, agrees that the UK would go backwards if Nigel Farage was to become the leader of the country. He promises a lot of things, but I think he's full of hot air. And we look at the mess that the UK's been in since Brexit, and also the mess that happened in Ireland because of it as well.
1: All right. So John, you really want to know what would happen, really, if Nigel Farage did end up becoming the Prime Minister? I mean, impossible to answer, Ben, but what would your best guess be?
0: Well, I think about questions like Don's, thinking about, well, what is the basis of Farage's support? So support for his party has grown exponentially since the last election in 2024. So it's now sitting on, you know, roughly 30% of the vote if we look at the polls. So the question is, like, what do people see in that? And there could you could say that there would be possibly economic risks. There would be questions about the fabric of public life in what is now a multicultural society. So it's really about, like, what is it that people think that they are getting by saying that they will support Farage? And I think there's still, the cost of living, the economy is deflating. There's a lot of anger in Britain at the moment. And this, of course, I mean, we haven't talked about the media environment, but it's relatively easy to whip up a riot these days via social media, particularly when these actors have support from outside of the country, and there's a kind of a transnational element to this politics, as I mentioned. So, yes. So I think that it's a risky course, but the question for me is, like, why do so many people at the moment seem willing to vote for this particular party and the ideas that it's espousing?
1: Don, thanks for your question. Now, Ross is wondering why, when Britain was in the EU, didn't it ever adopt the euro as a currency?
0: Oh, okay. That's that goes back to the Labour government of Tony Blair and Gordon Brown. And on the one hand, you could just say, well, Gordon Brown was the treasurer, essentially, and he had these five tests, and he said, we're only going to join the single currency if Britain, five tests are met, and they weren't met, and so Britain didn't join. There's a sort of a deeper answer, which is about Britain's, what you might say, scepticism towards the European project from the start. So listeners might know or remember that Britain joined in 1973, made quite a dramatic shift from the Commonwealth to Europe under the Conservative government. And when it finally joined in 1973, there was a change of government to Labour, and Labour initiated a first referendum on whether Britain should remain a member, and people voted 2-1 to stay in. But the important point to remember there is that in the 70s, being anti-Europe was a left-wing thing, not a right-wing thing. And so we can say that across the political spectrum, there is different points in Britain's 46-year membership of the European Union and its forebears. There was always a degree of scepticism. And so that's a kind of a long and a short answer for why Britain didn't join the EU. It was in 2003 not seen in Britain's interests, but in a longer term, there's been a kind of a scepticism towards European integration right from the start.
1: Yeah, Ben Wellings is here. He's an Associate Professor of Politics and International Relations at Monash University. The term regret has been coined for those that voted to leave who now wish they hadn't. Is that a widespread feeling?
0: Well, it depends, of course. So you can now find people who wish they hadn't voted that way. And various different polls suggest that there's probably about 10% of the 52% of people who voted to leave the EU now wish that they hadn't. But as I say, it's not like everyone who voted

0: to leave really thinks that way, and there are still some people who are happier that the UK is out of the EU. Certainly smaller than the 52% who voted that way in 2016. It was always slightly overstated, particularly in the early stages. When we look at this idea of regret, it sort of grew up quickly on social media. Of course, we were just fairly new to social media in that stage, and ideas could be spread around quickly. When it really started to set in was when the politics of leaving the EU became really complicated under Theresa May, which is in about 2018, and then it dipped slightly. But it's really post-pandemic that we go back to our earlier questions, is that it became easier to see that it wasn't just the pandemic, it was leaving the EU that had depressed the economy. And it's not just about the economy. A lot of the upset that was experienced in Britain about the vote to leave was that progressive people had invested the EU with these sort of ideas that it was some sort of cosmopolitan ideal, which is partly true, but also partly not true, and partly about misunderstandings of what the EU is on the progressive side of politics, as well as misplaced fears about what it could become on the conservative side of politics. So regret definitely exists. It can be overstated, but it's there for sure.
1: You mentioned early on, Ben, that voters are kind of divided, maybe in different ways that they were before Brexit. How have the political fault lines changed in the UK?
0: Yeah, great question. So basically, there's a progressive and conservative blocks. There used to be a two-party system that was based on class, and basically, if you were Labour, you were working class. If you were conservative, you were middle class and above. And that was changing slowly, but the referendum just solidified these progressive and conservative blocks, which were not like quite class-based in the same way, except the progressives would now tend to be more, you know, highly educated, better off. And the conservative side of politics has become representing, if you like, lower socioeconomic groups. And we see something similar happening in Australia and other liberal democracies. So it's not it's a kind of a widespread phenomenon. But yes, so basically you can track people's preferences on whether they voted leave or remain. And that fundamental fracture over that issue of EU membership now conditions British politics. And the two groups not only don't speak to each other, but there's a variety of different political parties. Same as in Australia, there's a Green Party in England and Wales, which is eating away at Labour's votes. There's a radical right party in the UK, Reform, which is like One Nation, and it's eating away the Conservative Party's vote, which is just like the Liberal Party here. And we see that fragmentation of politics, but still fundamentally in the UK's sense conditioned by how people voted to leave the EU.
1: Yeah. And Ben, do you think there's any chance that Britain could one day rejoin the European Union? Is anyone talking about that, or would that just be a bridge far too far for Britain to get back involved with?
0: I think there's lots of people talking about it, and I can't see it happening anytime soon. It's, you know, sometimes in politics you need fantasy, you need to believe in things. And before the EU referendum, if you'd sort of told people that Britain would leave the EU, they wouldn't have believed you. So the Brexiteers did a good job of taking a very fringe idea, putting it right in the middle of politics and making it happen. Now there's a lot of talk, particularly in Labour circles and amongst the Greens, that Britain should rejoin. And you know, people say, well, look, the economy would be better. You know, we'd have free movement for students and young people, and there'd be all these benefits. But again, people haven't really asked the EU about this. And the EU is focused on shoring up its eastern flank from Russian aggression, supporting Ukraine, expanding into the Balkans, expanding eastwards in a process of enlargement where more countries can join the EU. And the thing that we know about those countries, it, most of them really want to join the EU. You wouldn't be able to say the same with a great deal of confidence about the UK even now. So you imagine from the EU's point of view, there might be some sort of economic dividends to getting Britain back in, and all sorts of other diplomatic and strategic goals could be attained, but you'd be readmitting a fundamentally unreliable partner. And imagine if Nigel Farage and his party wins a minority government in 3 years' time, that would just kill off any sense that Britain would rejoin. So I think that there is a little bit of a misunderstanding of how the EU works. The other thing is joining the EU takes at least 10 years. This is an element of fantasy, I'm afraid, on the progressive side of politics.
1: Ben, very, really interesting to talk to you tonight. Thanks so much for sharing some of your expertise on this topic.
0: Thank you so much.
1: That's Ben Wellings. Ben's an Associate Professor of Politics and International Relations at Monash University. He's working on a new book called English Nationalism and British Disintegration. Thank you for your questions. Actually, a couple I didn't get to as it was time to wrap up with Ben. So apologies, Richard, that I wasn't able to take on your question. We're going to talk pedestrian crossings shortly here on Nightlife. What is your approach to the pedestrian crossing? Do you kind of stride across as if you own the world and, you know, it's up to those cars to stop? Do you kind of wait at the edge until you're absolutely certain that everyone is going to stop? Do you think that you should wave to somebody who has stopped their car at a pedestrian crossing? I'm sure plenty of you, I've certainly had close shaves at pedestrian crossings too. They're a funny thing, aren't they? They're meant to be there to keep us all safe, but not everybody sees them. Not everyone respects them. Mind you, I think we've got a lot better than some parts of the world where it's almost impossible to get across a busy road. What's your pedestrian crossing philosophy? You might like to tell me about it on the SMS 0467 922 702, or our phone number is 1300 800 222. We're going to talk about the history of pedestrian crossing shortly, but also look at how some of them have become, well, pieces of art. There are some very, very famous crossings in the world. Abbey Road, Shibuya Crossing in Tokyo. I wonder if you can think of any others. So we'll come back for a chat about pedestrian crossings in a couple of minutes' time here on Nightlife. This is called Rein Me In. It's by Sam Fender and Olivia Dean.

0: That's Sam Fender and Olivia Dean. It's called Rain Me In.
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2: Queensland government owns the gas that is exported.
3: Oh, yeah, I appreciate the clarification. And you know I like it when you call in, Colin Barnett.
2: Well, I won't correct you again, Nadia, because I think you do a good job.
4: 102.5 ABC Perth.
0: Yes, that song, someone just said, I love that. That was Olivia Dean and Sam Fender. It's called Rain Me In. Philippa says, if I'm going to the pedestrian crossing, I always make sure the car stops. But Philippa thinks, smile and wave. She says, I smile and wave to them. Most people look like they need a smile, so I give them one. Someone else saying, yep, I wait the North Road in Ormond. I never step out till everyone has stopped. Yeah, I just like to step out. I mean, not if I really think that there's a danger, but I kind of, if I don't think they're looking like they're slowing down, I like to step out, give them a dirty look, look right at them so they really feel a little bit shamed and have to slow down. But look, the pedestrian crossing, it's not much protection for walkers versus cars. It is what we have. I'm sure, as I said, lots of you will have stories about that. Maybe, I wonder if there's a country you've been to where it's almost impossible to get across the road and you wish that you did have a pedestrian crossing. In some countries, it really seems that they are literally just white lines painted on the road in the forlorn hope someone might take notice of them. These white stripes, though, they've also become a blank canvas for people who have a creative spark. Some artists have filled in those spaces with poetry or pictures. So right now we're going to ponder the history and the purpose of these very familiar parts of our urban landscape with Megan Hicks. She's an independent researcher and writer. She has a particular interest in urban streetscapes. She's written about pedestrian crossings in the State Library of New South Wales magazine, Open Book. Hi, Megan. Welcome.
5: Hi, Suzanne.
0: What's your pedestrian crossing philosophy? How do you do it?
5: I have to agree with Philippa. You have to wait and make sure that a person is crossing, is stopped before you cross. You can't take it for granted that people will stop.
0: All right. What about waving, Megan? Do you do a wave or a smile?
5: I do sometimes, yes.
0: Just something I notice, this is when I say I like to walk through them quite assertively, is that often I will be stopped waiting for the person to walk across the pedestrian crossing and they're looking at me very nervously as if, are they going to go? Am I allowed to walk across here? And I wish sometimes they would just say, right, she stopped, I'm going. You know, I trust that she knows what she's doing, that we all agree that this pedestrian crossing is a bit of a safe space. But I guess the reality is that lots of people shoot through them, don't they? Okay, Megan, what got you interested in pedestrian crossings?
5: Oh, Suzanne, I'm a nerd who's been writing about marks on roads and footpaths for years and years.

0: things now. I often write about graffiti. I call it pavement graffiti, but I'm interested in official signs as well. And I've noticed over the years how often pedestrian crossings find their way into urban photography. They have a personality in photographs. And I had to ask myself, what is it about pedestrian crossings that sparks people's imaginations? I guess what finally got me writing that article was I was in the hairdressers one day and I just opened up the Vogue magazine, as you do, and there was this spread of about 6 pages of models parading across a set of pedestrian crossings. I guess it was in New York, and that I thought, I have to write about this.
1: So, tell me a little bit about when and why they were first introduced. We presumably didn't need them in the days when we were all getting around on horses or on horse-drawn carriages.
0: Well, that's exactly right, because everybody used the road then, and people just crossed from one side to another wherever they felt like it, in amongst the horses and the carts and the hand carts and so forth. But then at the beginning of the 20th century, there was the invention of the motor car, and motorists were terrible drivers. They didn't know how to handle vehicles as fast as this, and they drove fast and furiously. And the road toll was very high. Motorists kept hitting pedestrians, and they hated pedestrians for crossing the roads and impeding their speedy progress. So pedestrian crossings were introduced in cities, at intersections, because motorists were supposed to slow down at intersections anyway for crossing traffic. So pedestrians were corralled into crossing at intersections, or they were supposed to anyway. And the crossings were usually marked with a white line. And sometimes we've got photos of crossings marked out, not with paint, but with metal buttons on the road. So that's the early 20th century. So they were introduced not for the convenience of pedestrians or people on foot, but for the convenience of motorists.
1: The idea being sort of like, oh, if they have to cross the road, at least get them all to do it in one spot so I only have to slow down once,
0: Exactly, exactly. Yeah.
1: Megan Higgs is with me. So tell us about the term jaywalking, which is, of course, when you do go and cross the road and not at a proper crossing. Where did that come from?
0: That came from America. The thing is that even when pedestrian crossings were introduced, and around about 1915, pedestrians weren't impressed at all and continued to cross city streets wherever they liked. And the automobile industry in America decided that trying to educate pedestrians wasn't the way to go. It would be better to have campaigns that ridicule pedestrians who didn't comply with pedestrian crossings, and they ridicule them by calling them jaywalkers. Jay is a fairly obscure term that meant something like a silly punk country bumpkin, a chattering jaybird, and a jaywalker was, well, a silly person that didn't know how to use the roads in the city, and it became a highly used term, very used term, and it was taken up in Australia as well, freely used in Australia. I've found references to jaywalkers in Australian newspapers from as early as around 1917.
1: Oh, goodness me. I've got Megan Hicks here, which is talking about a bit of the history of pedestrian crossings. We're going to get into how some of them have become quite arty and iconic in a moment. Richard in Tasmania has given us a shout. Hi, Richard.
2: Hi, good day. How are you going?
1: Well, what did you want to tell us about?
2: Mate, I just wanted to tell you how places like Vietnam, especially, I mean, I was in Ho Chi Minh, and how when you cross the street there, you don't really have pedestrian crossings per se, but you sort of step off, and as long as you walk slowly across the road, you don't stop, you don't turn around and go back and things like that. It's like you're a rock in

0: river, and all the traffic just goes around you, you know, like thousands of scooters, and they all go around you, you know, like and as long as you don't stop or change direction, they know what you're doing, so they can drive around you, sort of thing. It seems a lot more organised than when you get back to Australia. And what I noticed the first thing back in Australia, and I'm a professional driver, was the amount of road rage over here. It's incredible. It's absolutely incredible. People don't want to stop. They don't want to, you know, they just want to get to where they're going, and that's it. You know? So.
1: Well, did it take you a while to get used to build up that confidence to just kind of step onto the road into all that busy traffic and trust that they would find a way around you?
0: I did YouTube it before we went to Vietnam because we had two young girls and my wife, and yeah, certainly you have a look at it and you go, oh, my God, how are we going to do that? But and you can YouTube it and have a look, but in the end, I mean, you just do it. You just see other people doing it, so you just do it. And after you do it the first time, it's like, oh, I might turn around and go back and do it again. it really is. It's a leap of faith, you know. Yeah. But, I mean, like, everybody knows what they're sort of doing, you know. As long as you don't turn around, don't run, don't do anything that, out of the ordinary, everyone knows what you're doing, sort of thing. So, you know. Mm-hmm. But, yeah, I over here in Australia, you'd sort of look twice because they don't really want to stop and they don't want you on the road almost.
1: Yeah. Richard, thank you. I know you've got to get off to work, so we'll let you go. We've got Megan Higgs with us, who's an independent researcher and writer with a particular interest in the urban streetscape. I think that is true, don't you, Megan, that in Australia they are, I think drivers all find them such an inconvenience.
2: Oh, yes. So, and especially in shopping precincts where pedestrians dribble across in ones.
1: Yes. And this is then compounded by the nervous pedestrian who isn't prepared to go, and then someone else goes across and kicks the whole thing off again. Yeah.
2: Yeah, that's right. That's right.
1: Now, look, let's talk about pedestrian crossings as art. What's that makes them so appealing as a canvas for artists?
2: I think, you know, there's this business of a nice, we're talking zebra crossings here, you know, a nice set of little white frames. You know, they're white and smooth, and they stand out against the grey asphalt, and they've got nice rectangular frames to paint in, and people use them to write their graffiti or their slogans, or they stick their stickers there or write poems in them. And they also, you know, they also lend themselves to the imagination. They resemble other everyday objects such as ladders. I've seen on one of the loveliest things I've ever seen was a cover on Time magazine during COVID times in 2020. And it was an artwork by an artist, a street artist called Giard, a French artist. And the picture was called Finding Hope, and it has a deserted street, like all the streets were deserted when there were all the lockdowns during COVID. But he has done a pedestrian crossing across this deserted street with a person looking through the stripes as if they're peering through the slats of a Venetian blind. It's a wonderful artwork.
1: Now, here's a lovely SMS from someone who says, my father-in-law tells the story of how he and his brother, as young people, got some white paint to paint their own pedestrian crossing in front of an affluent western suburb of Perth to assist his siblings to cross the road safely. Cars did actually stop at this homemade effort. That's wonderful. I have another texter who says, as an Australian in Norway, pedestrian crossings have been an interesting experience. Pedestrians and cyclists have almost full right of way here. When I use my Australian sense to check whether a vehicle will stop before crossing, it causes more confusion. The locals spontaneously cross the roads, literally without looking, says this correspondent. Oh, to live in that kind of country, Megan. Now, let's talk about...
2: It's hard to imagine.
1: It is. Let's talk about some famous pedestrian crossings. The first to spring to mind, I guess, would be Abbey Road. How much do the Beatles have to do with popularising pedestrian crossings for photo shoots?
2: I think the Beatles have a lot to answer for. The cover for that album was meant to be shot in Nepal, but But nobody, none of the Beatles wanted to go to Nepal. It was the last album they made together, that Abbey. It wasn't the last one they released. It was the last one they made together. And the end of the group as a group was in sight. And it was Paul's idea to have them, instead of going to Nepal, they went outside the EMI building and walked over the pedestrian crossing right there in Abbey Road. He drew up the design for it, and the photographer was Ian McMillan, and he took a lot of shots, or several shots, not a lot, and Paul chose the one where they're all walking in step. And there's so much symbolism in that picture. I don't know, it's become so popular, and I don't know whether people, it's popular because of that symbolism. They're crossing to another life. They're crossing to a life not as a, where they won't be a group anymore. You know, it's very symbolic of a change in the lives of those men.
1: Let's talk to Dale in Moonee Moonee. Hi, Dale.
3: Oh, hello. Thanks for letting me on. It's educational. I'm enjoying it. I was just thinking that attitudes haven't changed much in 100 years, and they probably do need to change. But on both sides, I'm a driver as well as a pedestrian. I love walking, and my philosophy is do unto others as you would have others do unto you. So if I come to a pedestrian crossing and I'm, you know, you talked about single people, you know, annoying cars, and or even if there's people have just passed and there's a few cars backed up, I'll stop and wave the cars through. They're always appreciative of it. It saves me, you know, I lose, 20 seconds or something. Mm. So it doesn't take very much. But I see pedestrians just sort of, even in front of buses, I'm Moonee, so I walk around Hornsby, and there's a couple of pedestrian crossings there near the station, and even the buses have to wait for pedestrians. And I'm just thinking, yeah, why don't we just be polite to each other? And it goes the same way. I'm a driver. If someone does that for me, I feel elated.
1: So you reckon sometimes the pedestrian should just go, I'll go on car, you go first, and then I'll go across.
3: I think so, just to keep the place moving, you know. Yeah. It seems a bit selfish to me on both sides. And driving is the last bastion for me. I think that Australian drivers are terrible. But having said that, I prefer our system to the Vietnamese system, I think.
1: Hey, thanks, Dale. Nice to hear from you. There's Dale. He gives something back to the car drivers when he's a pedestrian. Jen says, I was booked for jaywalking in Kansas City by a cop on a motorbike. Bit of a cowboy. When my husband said, are you kidding? He tapped the holster at his side in a show of authority and then fined me $80, says Jen.
2: What?
1: Now, Megan, we don't have too much time. Maybe you could quickly tell us about Shibuya Crossing in Japan.
2: Oh, Shibuya Crossing, it's a scramble crossing. We have scramble crossings in Australia where, you know, when the lights change, people can walk in any direction, you know, and including diagonally. But the thing about Shibuya Crossing is he's so huge. It has about 500,000 pedestrians crossing it each day. And there are viewing spots where you can look down and watch the crossing because it's like a stage. It's this show going on 24/7. And the background, the people in the background are those people who need to cross there, you know, because they have business in the city. And the main show is the people who are there to be on the crossing, I think.
1: Yeah.
2: They dress up, they perform, they take selfies, they bring their own camera crews, and all this has to be done in the few seconds.
1: While it's going. Yeah, Megan, I wish we could talk a bit longer, but I'm afraid the news is almost here. Thank you so much for chatting pedestrian crossings with us tonight. It's Megan Hicks. Megan's an independent researcher and writer with a particular interest in the urban streetscape. So thanks for your calls and texts on that too.
4: Good evening, Tim Wharton with ABC News. Iran's foreign minister says any

0: has not reopened in any significant way since the deal was announced.
1: The federal opposition is calling on the government to close Iran's embassy in Australia, describing the country's presence as a potential source of terrorism. The government expelled Iran's ambassador in August last year after receiving intelligence that Tehran directed anti-Semitic attacks in Sydney and Melbourne. It's also officially designated Iran's Islamic Revolutionary Guard Corps as a state sponsor of terrorism. Opposition frontbencher Julian Lisa has told Sky host Kieran Gilbert further action must be taken.
2: I think we have to ask ourselves why the embassy is open here anymore, given that it is a potential source of terrorism against our own people.
3: So you want them to shut it?
2: I'd like to see the embassy shut outright, yes.
1: The Federal Communications Minister says Australia's teen social media ban will look untidy for its first few years as she announces new penalties for tech giants. The government is seeking to double penalties to $99 million for tech companies that breach the ban while bolstering the eSafety Commissioner's powers. The move comes amid research suggesting most children are finding ways to bypass the ban, which came into effect in December last year. Asked if the ban had been a failure, Annika Wells says it was always going to take time to get it right.
4: I have always said that I think this would look untidy, as modern parenting does, on the way through. And I've always said that my expectation is that the first 3 years of this will look untidy.
1: An 11-year-old boy has been pulled alive from rubble more than 3 days after two powerful earthquakes struck Venezuela. The two earthquakes hit a minute apart on Wednesday night and have so far killed more than 1,400 people, with thousands more still missing. Search efforts are continuing, with rescuers reportedly pulling people out with their bare hands. This man's daughter is still missing, though.
5: We've been working as hard as we can for 4 days straight, but we haven't been able to accomplish much because there's so much debris. They offered to provide cranes to help us clear all this away, but we were deceived. We have to make the most of the daylight, because once night falls, you can't see a thing here. Every second counts.
1: French authorities say 11 people have died after a civilian aircraft crashed in the town of Tomblaine in northeastern France. Local officials say 5 students, 5 instructors and a pilot were on board the plane, which belonged to a parachutist school. Police are urging the public to avoid the area around the airport. Saudi Arabian state media say a helicopter belonging to Saudi oil giant Aramco has crashed in Ras Tanura, killing 14 people. Aramco had resumed crude oil loadings on Friday at its Ras Tanura terminal in the Gulf after they were halted for nearly 4 months. State media added that the cause of the crash is still unknown. Sport now, and in AFL, Fremantle has extended its winning streak to 14 matches thanks to a 51-point victory over the Gold Coast Suns in Perth. The Suns equaled their lowest ever goal tally, going down 3-11-29 to 11-14-80. The Dockers are now 2 games clear at the top of the ladder, but key forward Josh Tracy doesn't want to see players rested.
6: I don't think we want to be a club that does that sort of stuff. I feel like we've got a professional environment that allows guys to be up and feeling good every week.
1: North Melbourne has moved up to 9th spot on the ladder with a 14-point victory over Essendon at Docklands. It was the Kangaroos' 8th win this season, while the Bombers remain at the bottom with just 4 victories. And in rugby league, New South Wales has made a host of changes under new coach Laurie Daly, with for Game 3 of State of Origin in Brisbane next week. Dolphins back Jack Bostock will make his Origin debut and will be joined by Stephen Crichton, Bradman Best, Liam Martin, Hamole Olakau'atu and Blake Brayley as the new faces in the Blues side. 5 players have been dropped, with Brian To'o, Victor Radley, Tony Staggs, Api Korosau and Dylan Lucas not named in the side.
7: WA's weather forecast for Monday. The chance of a light shower or drizzle for the southwest Kimberley, southern and eastern interior, Goldfields and Eucla. Possible early fog over the inland Gascoyne and eastern parts of the south interior. Showers across the southern Gascoyne and the southwest land division, with gusty thunderstorms possible along the coast between Rockingham and Walpole during the evening. Becoming windy about the southwest coast. Showers for Perth, a top of 18 after a low of 10.

0: Welcome to the second hour of Nightlife on this Sunday night. Still to come, well, our history quiz tonight with the World Cup on. Every question has to do with one of the countries that has been in the group stages of the World Cup. We will have, what else have we got for you? Big country, small world later this hour. We will be crossing to Venezuela and having a yarn with Clinton Porteous, an Australian journalist based in South America, who will talk to us a bit about, well, the earthquake that hit Venezuela this week and Colombia's new president. A few more of your SMSs coming in too, just talking about pedestrian crossings that we were talking about before the news. For example, Joe in Ballarat says that in Egypt, tourist police help tourists to cross the road because it's so difficult. Someone else is agreeing with our caller. Was it Glenn who was just saying that, yeah, he likes to actually let some of the cars go through because there are so many pedestrians that sometimes the cars end up backed up for ages waiting for them all to go by. And someone's saying, well, yeah, Melbourne Airport's a mess. Why do they bring the pedestrians from the car park right across at the same level of the drop-off? Yeah. All right, lots of people have their own pedestrian crossing stories, that is for sure. This week in history, we're going to talk to Bacco in a moment.
1: I have a dream.
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8: This week in history.
0: Well, in this week in history, we're going back to one of the earliest attempts to stamp out a nasty habit while at the same time boosting the fortunes of one of the new American colonies. King James I of England, also known as King James VI of Scotland, ruled England in the early 1600s. Among his eccentricities was his distaste for tobacco. Tobacco had been introduced to the UK in the mid to late 1500s, and by the time James I was in power, it had been well and truly taken up by the elite. Well, he had denounced it as a filthy habit, he had taxed imports to the hilt, and on the 29th of June 1620, he banned ever-growing the crop in the United Kingdom. That was something that also had the effect of boosting the economy of Virginia, where tobacco was grown. Well, to tell us more about his efforts and to tell us about the spread of tobacco in the UK at the time, I've got Dr. Lauren working here. She's a professor in the Department of English and Literature at the University of York, specialising in this period of history. Her new book is called A Golden World, How the Americas Transformed Renaissance England. Hi, Lauren. Welcome to Nightlife.
9: Hi, Suzanne. Pleasure to be here.
0: Now, look, if we go back to the early 17th century when James I did become king, how popular was smoking by that time?
9: It's already pretty pervasive. So from the mid-16th century, the voyages of privateers such as John Hawkins and his son Richard Hawkins to the Caribbean mean that English sailors return and they have adopted the custom or at least kind of encountered it. But I would say it's really in the 1580s when the English first attempt to colonize North America in earnest, starting with Roanoke off the coast of North Carolina, that accounts really mention the English learning to smoke directly from Algonquins in the region. And this is really around the time when the elite seem to pick it up as well. So one traveler who spends time in Roanoke is Thomas Harriot. He's a polymath. He is in the employ of Sir Walter Raleigh. And he comes back and says, you know, this drug that Algonquins have and make use of is the most amazing thing. I smoke it. Everyone should as well. And so he's kind of credited with really coming in, bringing it into elite circles. Smoking is still quite expensive at this time. So as you mentioned, it really starts to gain popularity and become more widespread after the tobacco trade starts to take off in the Chesapeake in the 1610s and 20s. And surviving clay pipes offers clues about this. So at the beginning of the reign of James I, pipe bowls are really small because tobacco is really expensive. And as tobacco becomes more widely available, tobacco bowls get bigger and bigger as the century progresses.
0: Right. So the Spanish and Portuguese sailors may have picked it up, Lauren, around the same time. So it was kind of creeping its way, was it, through the maritime nations because of the contact that those sailors were having with the Americas?
9: Yes. Yeah. And I think the important thing to note is that tobacco, you know, is new to Europeans, but of course it's been used and cultivated across the Americas by all kinds of indigenous groups for millennia at this point, for kind of healing and purification ceremonies, for spiritual and diplomatic purposes. And so Europeans smoke different strains of tobacco and in really regionally specific ways, depending on where they travel to. And that's why the English smoke pipes in England and why we find clay pipes surviving in colonial sites, as well as in London and across the UK at this from this time, is because they're not learning to smoke the cigar-like rolls that are known as pudding rolls, which is widespread in the Spanish Americas, because they're not learning from Arawaks or Tupi so much as Algonquins in North America.
0: Aha, okay. So that's how the pipe ends up there. Now, once it got to the UK, I mean, you've got something here that had been used by Native Americans. How was that kind of transformed to a luxury item that ended up being reserved for England's rich?
9: Well, the English love smoking, but they're also wary that tobacco is, as they call it, a pagan plant. And if their whole justification for colonization is supposedly to kind of bring civility and refinement to the Americas, then it definitely looks bad for them to then indulge in a practice that they understand to be closely related to indigenous customs and belief systems. And so, although lots of different social classes smoke tobacco, the wealthy, I think because of that ideology of colonialism that they're developing in spheres of power, really make a special effort to try to find ways of separating their customs from those of native peoples. So they put their tobacco in really expensive tobacco boxes that could be made out of silver or out of ivory, so really costly materials. These are often engraved. And they're not engraved with imagery from the Americas, as we might expect, but they're usually engraved with heraldic devices, with the face of Stuart monarchs. There's a couple surviving examples at the V&A in London of Charles I's face engraved on a silver tobacco box. So smoking is kind of aesthetically repackaged. And even the pipes are different. So the English really, in both London and the colonies, insist on smoking these white clay pipes that are manufactured in England. There's a whole kind of pipe makers of Westminster monopoly that forms. And so archaeological evidence in the Chesapeake suggests that colonists smoke London-made tobacco pipes, even when they're far from the metropolitan center. So they're so committed to cultural separation that even when adopting an indigenous practice, they bring their own materials with them. They don't want to smoke the terracotta pipes in the way that Algonquins smoke them.
0: Oh, goodness me. It's just kind of foolish, isn't it? So with the way that the tobacco is packed into the pipes, and I mean, I don't know too much about the way that it's all made and how it's different from cigarettes today, but was the nicotine in there? I mean, was it an addictive product as soon as it started spreading in Europe?
9: Yes, and it was a lot more potent than it is now. So I think the estimate, I don't know how scholars have got to this, but I think the estimate is that it was something like 7 times stronger than it is now.
0: Wow. So do we know why King James I developed a distaste for it?
9: No. I mean, his aversion, I think, seems so personal and so visceral. He tries to give us all these logical reasons for why smoking is bad. But you really get a sense that he just had a strong physical reaction to it. And we see this in the written record, where throughout his life, even towards the end of his life, he's complaining about tobacco. He just puts in a sneaky little reference to how annoying or bad tobacco is in all kinds of writing. And when James visits the University of Cambridge in 1624, just before his death the next year, university tutors are frantically running around reminding students that they're not allowed to smoke anywhere near the king because this could, you know, cause a whole diplomatic disaster. So the records say that any who presume to take any tobacco near any place where His Majesty is face being expelled.
0: Wow. Okay. He was serious. I've got Dr. Lauren working here, professor in the Department of English and Literature at the University of York. She's the author of The Making of an Imperial Polity and her new book, A Golden World, How the Americas Transformed Renaissance England. So King James puts out something called a counterblast to tobacco in 1604. What was that?
9: Okay. So this is so interesting that this is the first treatise that he publishes when he becomes King of England. So when you kind of imagine on the grand scale of things, you know, you're arriving into a new realm. It's time for you to make a great declaration of, you know, your sense of authority, your beliefs that you're going to kind of bring to your kingship. And he publishes this complaint against tobacco smoking. There's a lot of debates in this moment around the harms and the benefits of tobacco taking. And I say tobacco taking because often the advice is that smoking is what's bad for you, the dangers of breathing smoke into the lungs. But medical professionals often suggest different ways of consuming tobacco. So drinking tobacco, steeping it into a kind of infusion, crushing the leaves and making salves or oils to apply to bruises on the skin. But there are also those who insist that tobacco has really adverse long-term effects. One physician wrote that tobacco infects the brain and the liver, as appears in our anatomies when bodies are opened, showing kidneys and hearts quite wasted. And James is concerned with the physical harms of tobacco in his treatise, but he also talks a lot about how those bodily effects might map onto the body politic. So there's a lot of discourse at this time that sees the human body as a little microcosm for, you know, almost a little stand-in, a little case study for understanding the stability of the state. And so when he's talking about the need to have a healthy body, he's saying that because he's using one of his favorite metaphors of himself as a physician to his people to talk about why the nation needs to be purged of this dangerous pastime.
0: So, I mean, did people listen to the king to the extent that they went, oh, well, okay, I'm not going to smoke tobacco then? What did everyone make of it?
9: He really puts his foot in it because he writes this whole treatise that emphatically tells subjects not to smoke and no one listens to him. And obviously this kind of could lead to potentially kind of subversive questions about, well, if the king can't even, you know, make a person stop smoking, how obedient are they really to the monarch?
0: So other people are actually full of praise for tobacco, including some poets. So how did people write about it?
9: Yeah, so I love this area of that crossover between tobacco and poetry, because we really do kind of see a new subgenre of poetry entering into Renaissance literature, because suddenly there's this profusion of writing about tobacco that's never been there before. And for poets, tobacco's intoxicating powers are mystical, they're desirable. There's a sense that literary inspiration might come from intoxication. And so they're a little less concerned with the morality of smoking or the health of it. One early example is a poem written in 1602 by a poet named John Beaumont. And he's part of the fashionable Inns of Court in London, which is a bit like a university or a finishing school. It's where a lot of writers congregate during this time. He's only 18 years old, and he basically writes this mock heroic epic that rescripts Ovid's Metamorphoses, so all these kind of classical tales of transformation, to describe the heady power of the nymph tobacco. And so the poem imagines how this tobacco nymph civilizes those who smoke her. And so in doing so, he's really elevating the London gentleman who smokes tobacco And in succumbing to what he calls thou great god of Indian melody, Beaumont celebrates this American plant as a fitting intoxicant for witty gentlemen in London who are looking to flex their literary muscles at drinking parties or in private clubs. So there's a kind of sociability that's growing around the literature of smoking at this time. There's sometimes lines in the poetry that say things like, take up these lines, tobacco-like, into thy brain. And so you get a sense that maybe gentlemen are taking puffs of smoke and enjoying tobacco while they're reciting this poetry to them.
0: Oh, my goodness. They all think they're being very arty, don't they?
9: Yes, exactly. There's something quite like avant-garde about some of the way that they write about poetry at this time. That's quite subversive, I think, and plays into that idea of, you know, kind of pushing back against James's more moralistic tone.
0: Yeah. Now, someone says, is it true that tobacco was also combined with opium and other botanicals?
9: Occasionally, yes. Yeah, we know that tinctures of kind of poppies from which opium is made was available by apothecaries in London, and that tobacco is sold in apothecary shops alongside all kinds of other goods that might be mixed in with tobacco. So opium was certainly an option. Even just things like flowers, sassafras from the Americas. There's even recipes for grinding pearls and mixing them in recipes with tobacco leaves. And ambergris as well. Ambergris is a kind of fastener for odor that's often used in perfumes and which is made out of whale secretion. So all kinds of things might be mixed with tobacco.
0: Now, someone's also wondering, did Elizabeth I try tobacco when it came to the English court?
9: That is a very good question. And I wish I could give a marvelous example from the written record of her definitely trying tobacco. There isn't any evidence of this. Now, we know that she accepted gifts from privateers such as Francis Drake, who came back to court after traveling to the West Indies. He offered her a gift of a tiara made of emeralds that he had found in South America, for example. Whether or not tobacco was among those gifts, you know, it seems likely, but we don't have any hard historical evidence.
0: You're on Nightlife on ABC Radio. Dr. Lauren Working is with us, a professor in the Department of English and Literature at the University of York. So something else that James did, he wrote his treatise, no one really cared, but he very much hated it. But he also put a massive tax on imports of tobacco, which were all coming over from the Americas. Did that have any impact on the numbers of people who were smoking tobacco?
9: Probably not much. I think subjects just got a bit sneakier in how they obtained their tobacco. So merchants would try to fudge numbers when they arrived at port so that they wouldn't have to declare kind of everything they were bringing with them. Smuggling was a big issue. And people started to experiment with growing tobacco in their gardens. Lots of those who did often acknowledge that imported tobacco was a stronger and better quality because the climate in England is not particularly conducive to growing that heady tobacco that the gentlemen are so desirous to get. But I think that there's an estimated 60% of tobacco consumed in England is sold illegally to evade James's taxes in those early years of the 17th century.
0: So that doesn't sound unlike what's going on in Australia at the moment with the illegal tobacco market really kicking off because of the government taxes. Yeah. Mm-hmm. So how did things change then once colonist John Rolfe became the first settler to successfully grow tobacco crops in Virginia?
9: Yeah, this is big. This changes a lot. So James comes to admit as time goes on, and this is largely because of the efforts of planters like John Rolfe, that Virginia and Bermuda really need some kind of crop to keep kind of investors interested and money coming in. And it is John Rolfe's experimentation with tobacco that that makes tobacco that lucrative crop. So he actually, and this is amazing, but Jamestown, the archaeological site in Jamestown, has a surviving tobacco seed. You can imagine how small this is. I mean, it's the size of a pinprick. A tiny, tiny tobacco seed that survives from this period, that may be one of the tobacco seeds that John Rolfe, who's shipwrecked in Bermuda at one point, and he brings tobacco with him from the Caribbean, possibly gained through trade with Spain. He brings it with him to the Chesapeake, and he tries to grow this strain of tobacco that is a bit sweeter than tobacco that the English have been trying to grow in Virginia up until that point. And this tobacco becomes very popular and highly regarded in London. And so this really becomes the strain of tobacco that the English then tried to cultivate. I think the important thing to remember is that Rolfe and other colonists are always learning from Algonquins the whole time. And often this means Algonquin women. So Powhatan women have knowledge of plants and how best to grow and cultivate them, as do the Kwiakros. And that's the Algonquin word for a shaman or a healer in Algonquin society. They are those who cultivate tobacco. And the Mattapani oral history of this early colonial period discusses how John Rolfe partly considers marrying Matoaka, also known as Pocahontas, because he wants to become incorporated as kin within Algonquin kinship networks so that he can gain that cultivation knowledge around tobacco. And so I think remembering the kind of Algonquin presence that comes with and, you know, alongside and in tandem with the English experiments with tobacco is really important.
0: So what was the point at which James I tried to ban tobacco growing or did in the UK in 1620? Was there a push to really start growing the crop seriously there?
9: Yes, that's exactly the reason. So around 1619 and 1620, James decides that he's going to support a ban of tobacco growing in England. So all those people growing tobacco in their gardens need to stop. Of course, the question arises whether or not they fully do. But it does signal a really important kind of political shift where, you know, James begins his reign by spiking tobacco duties up by 4,000%. And yet at the end of his reign, he's agreed to ban domestic tobacco growing because he wants to help bolster the fortunes of the Virginia Company. In the early 1620s, tensions are really escalating with Spain. And there's a very pro-Protestant gentry faction of the Virginia Company and of Parliament who truly believe that Catholic supremacy in the Atlantic is one of the greatest challenges that England faces. And so they really start to pitch to the king this idea that tobacco is a necessary evil, a plant that's going to help grow the colony and grow English presence in North America. Because we need to remember, this is before the English colonize what we now call Massachusetts and parts of New England. So there is a fear that if Virginia doesn't succeed, the English have no real stronghold on the North American continent. And so, you know, it is a kind of irony, perhaps, of James's reign that he begins with this vehement dislike of tobacco and by the end is kind of forced to accept that if he wants to really frame himself as an imperial monarch, he needs an empire, right? He needs colonial holdings, and that tobacco is going to be the way that the future of Virginia is actually secured.
0: So how important were those tobacco crops then for securing the future of Virginia? I mean, did they do the job?
9: Yes. The short answer is yes. The tobacco really escalates in those 10, 20 years after John Rolfe experiments with different strains of tobacco. 1619 is the year that the first Africans are noted to arrive in Virginia. Bermuda is important to the story as well. So It's even earlier in Bermuda. It's 1616 that the first recorded Africans arrive, and they're specifically noted as coming because of their expertise in tobacco growing as well. And so very rapidly, there is a growth of tobacco plantations

0: across the Chesapeake as more and more people from England consider coming to the Chesapeake and kind of establishing their own plantations and making money off of that. And Jamestown becomes a kind of tobacco boom town really quickly. And so that rapid escalation of tobacco production, the sudden need for more and more cheap labor, which is going to come from indentured servitude, as well as a reliance on enslaved labor, really starts to kind of snowball after that.
1: Wow. So this is a really significant moment there. Would the English climate have allowed tobacco crops to be produced at a rate and quality that would have really stymied Virginia's progress in this area, do you think?
0: I don't think so. I think the ban on tobacco is a strong political statement because it shows the Crown's willingness to support the Virginia Company. And indeed, by 1624, James actually dissolves the company and just declares himself the kind of, you know, that Virginia is a crown colony now. So I think the politics of kind of empire making, the decision on the part of the king to bring Virginia into his fold is kind of more important than the question of whether or not tobacco would have been a serious threat to the colonies.
1: Did he die, though, still, you know, raging against tobacco? Did he still hate the stuff?
0: I think so. I mean, I love this idea of him just kind of on his deathbed, still making a barb about it somewhere. But he probably did, because the quote about the students at Cambridge not being allowed to smoke came from 1624, so just the year before he died. And there's also evidence of him going to hear sermons at St. Paul's Cathedral and ordering that any tobacco houses that were in the way of his journey from the royal court to the cathedral should be torn down and completely removed of any associations with tobacco. So I think this is something that he really clung on to his entire life. Drinking was another, you know, completely other issue for him, but tobacco really never warmed to it.
1: He felt about tobacco the way he did about demons, because he wrote a great big book about demons too, didn't he? And how much he hated those. An interesting man, but really one of the first anti-tobacco campaigners in a way. Even though he cynically, of course.
0: He wasn't, He was. You could question his motives, but he wasn't wrong about some of his concerns about health.
1: Yeah, well, one of my texters says he was a man before his time. Lauren, thanks so much for joining us on Nightlife to talk to us a bit about the role that tobacco played in the politics of this period and the way that James VI of Scotland, first of England, thought about it.
0: Anytime. Thank you, Suzanne.
1: That is Dr. Lauren Working. Lauren's a professor in the Department of English and Literature at the University of York. Her new book is A Golden World, How the Americas Transformed Renaissance England.
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3: Thousands are still waiting on remedy orders from the building commissioner to have their pipes replaced. Ones that have been bursting and causing all sorts of water damage, usually without warning, and ruining forever homes.
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1: Now, a couple of you texted in while we were talking to Lauren, just saying that there is a piece of comedy which is featuring Bob Newhart with Walter Raleigh explaining what tobacco is to UK politicians. And a couple of you said it's really worth playing. So Lockie has dug it out for us. Let's have a listen.
5: Hello, who's calling? Sir Walter Raleigh from the colonies. Yeah, put him on, will you? Harry, pick up your extension, will you? It's Nutty Walt again. Hi, Walt, baby. Good hearing your voice. Things are fine here, Walt. The boatload of turkeys you sent us over here last November, they're still here, Walt. Yeah, they're walking all over London. See, that isn't a holiday over here, Walt. Guess in America. Yeah. You got another winner for us, Walt, have you? Tobacco. What's tobacco, Walt? A leaf.

0: 80 tons of it. You bought 80 tons of leaves, Walt? Oh, you're beautiful, Walt. Walt, I don't know if you noticed last time. We have plenty of leaves over here in England. See, come fall, we're up to... It's a special kind of leaf. It's some kind of food, is it, Walt? No, not exactly. What do you do with the leaves, Walt? Lots of different things. Are you saying snuff, Walt? And what's snuff? You take a pinch of tobacco and you stick it up your nose. And it makes you sneeze. I imagine it would, Walt, yeah. Goes over very big there, does it? Yeah, goldenrod seems to do it over here, Walt. Tobacco has other uses. You can chew it or stuff it in a pipe. Or you can shred the leaves, put it in a little piece of paper, roll it up. You don't have to tell me, Walt. You stick it in your ear, right? Between your lips. Okay, well, and then what are you doing with it?
1: You set fire to it, Walt.
0: Hey, you want to get on the intercom? I don't want the boys to miss this. You spilled your coffee. What's coffee, Walt? It's a drink you make out of beans. You roast them, and then you pour them in a cup. You drink it in the morning while you smoke your cigarette. I'm still here, Walt. I'm still here. Look, Walt, I'll tell you what you do. Put some of those on the boat. Yeah. If you can hook them with a burning leaf, I'm sure they'll go for the bean. I'm with you, Walt. Do me one favor, Walt. Don't call me anymore.
2: That's a Bob Newhart skit. He was, yes, pretending to be in England, taking a phone call from Sir Walter Raleigh, who was explaining tobacco and coffee to the English, who knew nothing about either at the time. It's Nightlife on ABC Radio. Suzanne Hill with you on this Sunday night. Here are the Triffids for you.

0: Selena Green is here with this week's instalment of Big Country Small World. She is the rural lead for South Australia and Broken Hill, based in Mount Gambier. Hey, Selena, welcome back.
1: Hello, thank you so much for having me back.
0: Look, I know the bird flu is a big issue that is causing a lot of concern in parts of Australia where birds that have been diagnosed with bird flu have been found already. I know there's been a lot of news around that. We covered it to some extent on Friday night. We will leave that for tonight, but just acknowledging, Selena, that it is something very much on people's minds in the rural sector.
1: Yeah, absolutely.
0: We are going to talk, though, about a herbicide, paraquat. I think you can correct me if the pronunciation's incorrect.
1: No, you got it absolutely right there.
0: Yeah, tell us all about paraquat, what its history is, and why it's been in the news this week.
1: Yeah, so this is another, I guess, big issue for the ag sector that's come up this week here in Australia, because it has been such a long time that this has been a discussion. So essentially paraquat and its related chemical diquat, these have been on the radar of the Australian Chemical Regulator for some time. So essentially these are a fast-acting herbicide that a lot of farmers use as a fast-acting weed killer. It is very widely and has for a long time been very widely used in horticulture. It's widely used in the grains industry, for cotton, for sugarcane, for so many industries as well. There have been, though, queries and questions and concerns swirling for many, many years around its potential links to Parkinson's disease. And in fact, it has been banned for use in almost 70 countries and has been for some time. Here in Australia, it's been under review by the Australian Pesticides Veterinary Medicine Authority, the APVMA, for going back into the 90s, I think

0: It has. So this has been a long time of reviewing whether it would be allowed to be continue to be used here in Australia, or if there would be tighter restrictions on its use. They've reviewed hundreds of scientific papers and submissions from all around the country, people in opposition and support of its continued use. And this week, earlier this week, they finally came back with a decision.
1: And what was that decision, Selena?
0: The decision is that farmers can continue to have access to paraquat, so they will still be able to use it, but they will be allowed to use it under stricter restrictions. So there have been some restrictions to its use, essentially to reduce exposure risk to people handling it, so farm workers and birds and mammals. So it will be allowed to be used under lower application rates, and there will be changes around the way it is used. For example, chemicals will no longer be able to be used with backpack sprayers. Enclosed mixing and loading systems will be required for ongoing uses as well. So it is a big paper. There's a lot of details in it that I think a lot of farmers and agronomists are still quite wrapping their head around exactly the changes they will have to implement. But the big news for them is that they will still have access to this going forward.
1: So, Selena, how important is this particular herbicide for farmers? Because I guess you wouldn't use something that had potential links to Parkinson's disease unless it did a job that another chemical couldn't do. Is this seen as really vital?
0: It is, and a lot of farmers that you'll speak to will say, it is essential. It is the best tool that they have to knock down weeds, and that there's not really anything as an alternative that is as effective or as easy to use. So they're saying, if without it, they would maybe have to go back to some of the older farming practices that are more detrimental to the soil, go back to tillage and those sorts of things without the use of these. They are a little concerned about some of the changes that have been implemented. They're a little bit worried that with the reduced rates, one farmer described it to me as taking antibiotics at half rate. So, and we know with human antibiotics, if you don't take the full amount, you increase the risk of antibiotic resistance. So they are worried that, this could build up resistance and make these chemicals less effective in the long run. So that is something that they are very concerned about.
1: Selena, could you tell us what kinds of crops might paraquat be used on? Are there specific types of crops, or is it kind of anything in the agricultural sector?
0: It's pretty widely used. So, grain crops, a lot of the horticulture sector uses it as well. And like I mentioned before, cotton, sugarcane, it is a very widely used herbicide. So a lot of industries would be utilising it for sure.
1: So there is another side. Some farmers, if you've said, are saying, well, come on, if you give us only this kind of access, we're going to only be able to do a half job. There are people on this side, particularly I think Australia's peak body for Parkinson's disease, saying, hang on, this shouldn't be allowed to continue being used at all.
0: Yeah, Parkinson's Australia, a lot of neurologists and people in that field gave evidence and submissions to this. And I should say, not all farmers. There are, even farmers out there who are, even those who use it, some of them are in support of it being banned, and were perhaps quite surprised that it hasn't been. The regulator said it found that the weight of evidence does not show that paraquat exposure through approved use increases the risk of developing Parkinson's disease. That's the decision they came back with. But Parkinson's Australia and those who made submissions asking for it to be banned, they feel that it's the wrong decision. They feel that it doesn't align with the weight of evidence, and they still want it to be banned. And they have indicated that this won't be the end of it for them, that they will continue to push for it to be banned like it has in other countries.
1: Well, it sounds like if there's been discussion about this since the 1990s, it's still a discussion that's about to end now at this particular point. Now, you mentioned farmers could go back to tillage, which they're saying would not be as good for the soil. Are there any other options farmers do have to combat weeds if they say, well, either this is no longer going to be effective, or I'm a bit too worried about using it, I'm going to make my own decision not to use it?
0: Yeah, I mean, we have spoken to some people involved in research into looking at alternatives, and that's sort of been an ongoing

0: starting process. So it's just about, you know, there will be other options, but whether they are as effective or as easy to use, that is the concern, and they're not quite there yet.
1: Selena Green is here. Probably won't be the last time we have a discussion about this, Selena.
0: I doubt it.
1: Selena's rural lead for South Australia and Broken Hill, based in Mount Gambier. Now, some good news for Kangaroo Island. It has been declared feral pig free 2 years after the last feral pig was seen. Tell us more.
0: Yeah, so this has been celebrated globally as a pretty significant achievement. It's like the largest island to ever eradicate feral pigs completely. And you might think, well, how did feral pigs get on Kangaroo Island in the first place? Well, it turns out about 220 years ago, a French explorer thought it might be a bit of fun to have some pigs to hunt on the
1: Nicolas
0: island.
1: Baudin. Yes. Blame it all on Nicolas Baudin.
0: And I think we have many examples in Australian history where the, oh, I'd like to shoot at that, let's set some free example, didn't really work out too well. And so feral pigs went crazy on Kangaroo Island, just wreaking havoc. At some point, there was about 10,000 of them estimated loose, and they were causing about $1 million damage every year to paddocks, to crops, to the environment, and just, you know, driving the locals up the walls. So it's something that good that has come out of a very, very bad situation. If we cast our minds back to 2019, 2020, and there was the devastating bushfire that burned across Kangaroo Island, and, you know, a lot was lost. But something that was burnt in that fire was a lot of the feral pig population. And for those that remained, a lot of their cover and the environment that they would hide in also got burnt. So authorities went, well, this is something we can work with. This is a rare opportunity that we have to maybe get rid of the rest of them. So they started the Kangaroo Island Feral Pig Eradication Program. That's been going ever since. Almost 900 feral pigs were taken out of the environment. So there was a few ways of doing that. There was aerial culling and on-the-ground culling as well. They had CCTV cameras out to try and track them down. And it's been, as I said earlier, a few years since the last ones were taken out. None have been spotted since. So it has been officially ticked off on the box that Kangaroo Island is feral pig free.
1: Well, this is most excellent news. And so, Selena, does that, I mean, were the feral pigs, I mean, they were wreaking havoc, you said, costing $1 million. Were they impinging on other native species, perhaps, which will now have some more breathing room?
0: Yeah, well, you've got to think so, because if they're in there, they're trampling the environment. So I think any invasive species, big or small, it is damaging the environment. They're in there trampling, they're causing erosion, they're causing a mess, they're, you know, polluting the environment, and they're trampling the environment as well. So without them there, polluting the waterways and trampling that native vegetation, it is going to make it a healthier environment for those native species to come back. And there's lots of wonderful examples on Kangaroo Island of native species coming back. So, you know, this is such a good news story for that island, even though it came out of not a great situation with those fires.
1: Well, it is nice to see at least one silver lining from the terrible fires. And the few pig farmers who are still on the island, they better not let those pigs escape, right?
0: Do not let those pigs escape. There is big, big, big fines. No one wants to see one loose now that they've put all of this effort into trapping all of the wild ones.
1: Well, you'd be the new Nicolas Baudin if you did that.
0: I think you'd be put on a boat and pushed out to sea.
1: In fact, I saw Selena that actually when he came there and brought his pigs in, he actually called the place Hog Bay, now known as Penashore on Kangaroo Island. But yeah. Even named it for his ruddy pigs, didn't he? All right. Well,
0: let's hope we could, you know, use this as I mean, it is isolated, so it gives it that benefit. But it would be great if we could say, you know, replicate this story for other introduced species around the country.
1: Yeah. Well, good news to bad rubbish, I say, Selena. Selena Green is here, rural lead for South Australia and Broken Hill, based in Mount Gambier. Now, this is quite an interesting one. So, there are concerns that Russian timber is undercutting Australian products by being imported here much more cheaply than Australian timber is provided for. But the irony is Russian products are meant to have a great big tariff on them since the Ukrainian war started. So how is this Russian timber getting here?
0: through perhaps some slightly dodgy channels, I think is one way to describe it. So the Australian Forest Products Association, which represents the timber industry, they believe that Russian timber is coming into Australia by being rerouted through third countries to avoid tariffs. So there has been a 35% tariff on all Russian goods, including timber, in place since Russia invaded Ukraine. So that was what, back in April 2022. But now that they believe that around 100,000 cubic metres of this timber is coming into the country every year, being rerouted through countries like China and Lithuania first. So coming into the country, effectively avoiding that 35% tariff. The concern is that it is, well, where does, you know, is that funding a war? But also there's questions around what does that mean for the local industry here in Australia? If there's a cheaper imports coming in and undercutting the Australian industry, it makes us harder. It makes it harder for us to compete.
1: So, Selena, why can't we figure out at the border, oh, you've got some Russian timber in here, sorry, you know, you're not allowed in?
0: I think it's maybe a little bit harder. I don't know. When the other products come in, you know, you've got a country of origin labelling on it. There's strict rules around imports. But with timber, it's just, it's a little bit harder to prove where it came from and how it came here. But there is a global project underway to try and build a genetic database to actually track and test timber. So, you know, looking at actually doing genetic testing of the timber as it comes into the country to sort of prove where it comes from. And that is something that a lot of advocates are sort of agitating for, saying, well, you know, we need to know what's coming into the country and where it's coming from. How can we certify how it's arriving here? And, you know, things around illegal logging, is it coming from locations where it's been illegally logged and coming in saying, well, this is a genuinely logged product, but, it, you know, testing might prove that that's otherwise.
1: And Selena, what impact is this having on the local timber industry?
0: Well, they're saying, well, we've got timber here, we've got mills, we've got jobs that are at risk. You know, we have, I'm speaking to you in the southeast of South Australia, Western Victoria has a huge plantation timber industry. So, you know, it's a renewable resource. These trees are planted for the purpose of structural timber. They're cut down and then they're replaced. So we're not talking native logging here. This is an industry built on a renewable resource. So we've, you know, companies have invested in mills so that they can process these trees. The jobs are online. But if they're being undercut by cheap imports that are coming in, you know, via slightly dodgy channels, it hurts jobs. It hurts Australian jobs. Of course, there's the argument that we need timber. You know, we need houses, we need timber, but it is about saying, well, where is this timber coming from? Is it coming through legal means? Are the tariffs that it is required to be paid on it are being paid? And can we have a system in place to ensure that, you know, it's an even playing field?
1: And can consumers who happen to be building a house with timber that's being imported, you know, what can people do?
0: I don't know, I guess ask your builder, ask your supplier, where has this timber come from? Where have you sourced it from? Is that something that people care about? We talk a lot about, you know, supporting local, buying local, supporting Australian, buying Australian, but we all want something as cheap as we can get it too. So it is a fair question. Ask your builder, where's this timber coming from? Where has it been supplied from? Is it Australian timber?
1: Meanwhile, does it look like with all the discussion about this, the government may try to find a way to tighten up the loophole that's allowing the timber in?
0: It is on the government's radar. It is something that the association, you know, is very much agitating for. You know, this is something we need to take more seriously. Let's have some more restrictions in place. But they're certainly very aware that this is an issue.
1: Selena, very interesting talking to you tonight. Thanks so much for being here on Big Country, Small World.
0: It's always my pleasure. Thank you so much for having me back.
1: Selena Green is the rural lead for South Australia and Broken Hill, based in Mount

0: The news will be here very shortly. After the news, it is time for this week's history quiz. Now, what we've done this week in honour of the completion of the group stages of the World Cup, every question in our 20-question history quiz tonight is to do with one of the countries that has been competing in the group stages at the World Cup. You think you know those countries? Well, this could be a good opportunity for you. Ring me now for the history quiz, 1300 800 triple.
1: ABC News with Tim Wharton. Attempts to broker a peace deal between the US and Iran are in jeopardy after the two sides traded strikes following an Iranian drone attack on a Panama-flagged oil tanker in the Strait of Hormuz. More from the BBC's John Donison.
2: The supposed ceasefire is at risk of collapsing. For a second night running, the US military bombed Iran, hitting, it said, 10 military targets in and around the Strait of Hormuz. Tehran said it responded with ballistic missile strikes on US bases in Bahrain and Kuwait. The exchange came after another tanker in the strait was targeted by an Iranian drone. The vital shipping lane through which 20% of the world's oil passes has not reopened in any significant way since the US-Iran deal was announced.

0: Theft. Many children have also arrived without their parents or any other relatives by their side.
1: Europe is continuing to swelter in an unprecedented heat wave, with more than 200 million people experiencing temperatures of over 35 degrees Celsius. The heat wave is now hitting Germany, Poland, the Czech Republic and Hungary, with scientists saying it's the most severe ever recorded in Europe. The heat is also causing glaciers to melt more quickly in Switzerland, as the country's head of glacier monitoring, Dr. Matthew Huss, explains.
2: According to our data, we're losing as much water from the Swiss glaciers to fill up one Olympic swimming pool every 6 seconds. And this now lasts for 2 weeks. So as long as this heat wave is ongoing, and day and night, every 6 seconds.
1: Treasury is forecasting headline inflation will peak at 4.25% in the middle of this year, revising down its earlier estimate. In the May budget, Treasury forecast inflation would hit 5%, with the conflict in the Middle East sending global oil prices soaring. But Treasurer Jim Chalmers has told insiders that forecasts has since been revised down.
3: The budget forecast for inflation around the middle of the year, as you rightly point out, was for 5% headline inflation. We are making more progress than that, getting inflation down, and so we now expect inflation around the middle of the year to be more like 4.25 rather than 5.
1: The UN is warning that worsening hunger in the east of the Democratic Republic of Congo could hamper efforts to contain the Ebola outbreak. The World Food Programme says nearly 3 million people across 30 of the 34 affected health zones are facing crisis levels of hunger. The agency says it urgently needs more support to feed patients in treatment centres and quarantined communities so that they can comply with public health measures. More than 1,000 Ebola cases have been confirmed so far. Sport now. In rugby league, a sensational long-range try to centre Bradman Best in the 74th minute has helped the Newcastle Knights claim a gritty win over West Tigers in the NRL. In trying wet conditions in Newcastle, the Knights ground out a 12-6 victory. The win moves Newcastle up to fifth place on the table, but centre Dylan Lucas believes there's still room for improvement.
4: Yeah, that's another scrappy win from us, but when you're getting the 2 points and you're not playing well, that's a positive to take out of it, but we got some work to do. We're far from our best, and yeah, we've got to be a lot better than that.
1: The Tigers' loss leaves them in 11th place. Earlier, the Canberra Raiders downed St George Illawarra 24-16 to keep their slim final hopes alive, while the Dragons remain at the bottom of the ladder with just one win this season. In AFL, Fremantle has avenged its exit from last year's finals with a 51-point drubbing of Gold Coast at Perth Stadium. The Dockers jumped out to an early lead on the back of 3 goals to Michael Friedrich in the opening quarter to ensure there'd be no repeat of their shock loss to the Suns in last season's elimination final. The 11-14-80 to 3-11-29 victory extended the Dockers' club record winning streak to 14 games and increased their buffer at the top of the table to 8 points ahead of Sydney. North Melbourne moved up to 9th spot with a 14-point victory over Essendon at Docklands. You're up to date with the latest in ABC News. 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
5: WA's weather forecast for Monday. The chance of a light shower or drizzle for the southwest Kimberley, southern and eastern interior, Goldfields and Eucla. Possible early fog over the inland Gascoyne and eastern parts of the south interior. Showers across the southern Gascoyne and the southwest land division, with gusty thunderstorms possible along the coast between Rockingham and Walpole during the evening. Becoming windy about the southwest coast. Showers for Perth, a top of 18 after a low of 10.

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2: Indeed. Welcome to the quizzing hour. We are doing our history quiz, as is traditional, on a Sunday night. Each week of late, we have infused the history quiz with a certain theme. That history quiz about fire last weekend turned out to be quite fun, didn't it? And don't you worry, management are working on our calendar idea, Nightlifers. But tonight, every question is to do with one of the countries that is has been competing in the group stages at this year's World Cup. I will give you question one. If you know the answer, you can hop on those lines, 1300 800 222.

0: What is the smallest country by population to have ever competed in a World Cup? There's not that many questions that are actually about the World Cup. Most of them are about the countries, but I'm starting with one about the World Cup. The smallest country by population to have ever competed in a World Cup. If you know the answer, you know what to do. 1-300-800-222. 1-300-800-222.
1: The question and answer program everyone enjoys.
2: I would say yes.
3: That's right.
4: That's right.
5: Here are the questions.
0: Oh, look at that. Adrian in Bella Vista's on it already on the SMS. Hello, Vicky.
6: Hello, Suzanne. How are you?
0: I'm all right, Vicky. I'm a little weary, I have to say. It's been a very full weekend. I'm looking forward to my nap once I finish. But how are you?
6: Yeah, good, thank you. Yep. I'm whispering because I've got my dog sleeping with me on my bed.
0: Oh, do you? What kind of dog?
6: I've got a Cavoodle.
0: Very nice. What's its name?
6: Her name's Tessa.
0: Well, all right, we'll try not to wake Tessa. Now, question one is this, Vicky. What is the smallest country by population to have ever competed in a World Cup?
6: I think it's Ghana.
0: I'm afraid it is not Ghana, Vicky.
6: Okay.
0: All right, thanks very much for playing. Now, if you were with us on Friday night, we actually spoke to somebody from this country. Annette in Perth has it, along with Adrian in Bella Vista. 1-300-800-222. I don't have too many people on the lines for this quiz, so do hop on. 1-300-800-222. Pam, you're correct. Thank you very much. Gordon in Ballina, good evening.
7: Hello.
0: Hi, Gordon. Now, if you've been paying attention, do you know what the smallest country by population to have ever competed in a World Cup is?
7: Yep, I know it. It's Cape Verde.
0: It is not Cape Verde. No, I'm sorry. You went for the wrong tiny nation. Thanks, Gordon. Apologies for that. Trevor is in Surfers Paradise. Trevor?
8: Hello. How are you, Suzanne?
0: Trevor, I'm all right. What's happening in Surfers?
8: Not a lot. Well, Sunday night, people go to church.
0: On Sunday night?
8: Well, I'm just making stuff up.
0: Fair enough. Trev, what's the smallest country by population to have ever competed in a World Cup?
8: Look, I don't know. I think there was Ivory Coast or a name that was originally called that. A West African country who got there.
0: Is that your guess? Is that your answer?
8: Yes.
0: It is incorrect.
8: I thought it would be.
0: Farewell, Trev.
8: Good night, Suzanne.
0: Bye. Jane in Homebush, David in Singleton. Nicely done too. Yes, we spoke to this country only on Friday night about how significant this was for them. Janet in Redfern.
9: Oh, hello, Suzanne.
0: Hi, Janet. Do you know which country this is?
9: I think is it Cabo Verde?
0: Now, we've had Cabo Verde already, I think. It is, yeah, it's not Cabo Verde, so you can have another guess.
9: Oh, and it's in this World Cup.
0: Yes.
9: You don't answer questions.
0: Let me say every question in this quiz is to do with a country that has been in this World Cup.
9: Oh, man. Okay. I feel like I'm going to hold up. Can I just say, as a long-time listener to the repeat, Trevor is an absolute, I very rarely get to be awake. And no, you can't hear my partner snoring. She's really just sound asleep, but not snoring. She's talking in her sleep. She does that. She actually thinks I don't know what she thinks I'm talking to. Anyway, Trevor, I just think it, like, all of you are just wonderful, but just when you said going to church, I just thought, has the dog gone too? Like, that's all I could think. And then it was just a lie. So now I wonder if the dog is true. But in the meantime,

0: Fine. I know the dogs will. I know the dogs will. In the meantime, I'm going to pass it on to someone else and I'll try and stay awake for another history quiz next week.
1: Thanks, Janet. You know what? If we do get our nightlife calendar up and running, there are requests for Trevor to be posed with the dog, in which case we will all know that the dog is real. Thanks so much, Janet. Let's talk to David in Barrow. Hello, David.
2: Oh, hi. Hey, Suzanne. How are you?
1: I'm all right, David. All right. It is not Cabo Verde. It's not Ivory Coast. It's not Ghana. What's the smallest country by population to have ever competed in a World Cup? We interviewed someone from this country on Friday night.
2: You did. It's like that Curacao.
1: Curacao.
2: Yeah. And I have a really, really annoyingly passionate brother-in-law who loves his football and he tells me about this country all the time.
1: Excellent. Well, it has been helpful for you. The population at the time that Curacao qualified for the World Cup, 156,000.
2: Oh.
1: Mm-hmm. Right. Question two. So just remember, every question is to do with a country that has been in the group stages of this World Cup. Yeah. Question two. One of, if not the only successful revolution in which enslaved people rose up against their enslavers, successfully took place in which country in 1791?
2: Group stage. Quick one, Egypt.
1: It is not Egypt.
2: Okay, have a great night. Thanks
1: very much, David. Tony in Penshurst. Hey, Tony.
3: Hello, how are you going?
1: Yeah, you don't usually venture to Sunday nights, do you? You're really a Friday night kind of guy.
3: Well, it's a soccer quiz, so to speak, and I've been following it.
1: All right, so you'll at least be able to guess many things at many countries.
3: Well, there's 48 countries I can guess from, but not many of them would be enslaved. So it won't be France.
1: No, and you can rule out Curacao now. So I'll read it again. One of, if not the only successful revolution in which enslaved people rose up against their enslavers successfully, took place in which country in 1791? Adrian's got it. So does Alan.
4: I want to think of these countries. I think it'd be a country in Africa, I think, or South America. There's a lot, isn't there?
1: Yeah, there's a lot you could choose from.
4: What was an impoverished slave country back then? Oh, I don't know. Haiti. Let's go to Haiti. Are they fine?
1: It's Haiti. Well done, Tony.
4: Oh, thank you.
1: Yeah.
4: Well, I'm trying to think. Very good thinking, but at least it's a World Cup and there's only 48. Did you know they're planning to get 64 teams in the next
1: year? You're kidding. They're not really, are they?
4: They're planning to.
1: Are they really?
4: Money. They did 48.
1: FIFA don't care about money. They're just about the beautiful sport, Tony.
4: Oh, the wonderful game.
1: Question. Yes, it was Haiti a very successful slave uprising throughout the French. Bit of a shock to the poor old French. They couldn't get it back. Question three. In 1991, the Swiss canton Appenzell-Innerrhoden was the absolute last jurisdiction in Europe to allow what? Following a ruling by the Swiss Federal Supreme Court.
4: Oh, dear. 1991. What could they have stopped?
1: And they allowed something. They allowed it. It was the last place in Europe to allow what? Following a ruling by the Swiss Federal Supreme Court.
4: Oh, okay.
1: Adrian's got it again, honestly. If Adrian actually rang up, he could...
4: Why does he ring? He should play. Yeah. Okay. Last place in Europe. Okay. Well, I'm thinking Swiss. Making cheese. How's that? Swiss cheese.
1: The last place to allow the making of Swiss cheese? No.
4: No.
1: Thanks,
3: Enjoy your day off.

0: watching the soccer on Saturday, and go to the Socceroos.
1: All right. Thanks. Thanks very much, Tony. Yes, Annette in Perth, Alan in Cumnock. Yes, Bernadette, you all have. Yes, Margaret in Richmond, you're all on this. 1-300-800-222. And Tony just reminded me to tell you that, yeah, I won't be with you on Friday night. I've got some family things going on. Greta Jackson is going to be in for you on Friday night. She is very much looking forward to hanging out with you. Would you like to play the history quiz? Quite a few lines free. 1-300-800-222. Grant in Waterloo.
2: Hi, Suzanne. Another one of your your usual Friday guys rather than a history quiz. But, yes, I was got to inquire about your whereabouts over the next couple of weeks. And thank you for letting us know about next Friday. And then you're off to Vanuatu. Is it another week and a half, 2 weeks' time for two weeks?
1: Yeah, so I'll be here next Friday. I'm sorry, I'll be away next Friday. I'll be back Saturday, Sunday. I'll be off for the following 2 weeks. So a combination of some family things and going to Vanuatu.
2: Yeah. And when you're away Vanuatu, Libby Gore will be doing the 2 weekends.
1: You have paid attention, Grant.
2: I paid attention to that bit, but I didn't quite get the I'm fine. I wasn't quite paying attention enough. like a lot of times, I've never been paying attention to enough. Which is what Lockie asked me. He goes, "Do you know the answer to this question?" I said, "Of course I don't." He said, "Well, yes. Well, like all of us, we're all qualified to go on to the quiz." So, all right.
1: All right, Grant, let's have a go at this. In 1991, the Swiss canton Appenzell-Innerrhoden was the absolute last jurisdiction in Europe to allow what, following a ruling by the Swiss Federal Supreme Court?
2: I don't know what the what I'm thinking and possibly has to do with the famous Swiss, is it the Swiss? Oh, no, I think I'm getting it all confused with the Vatican and the Swiss Army guys who do something, but, you know, who are the guards there for the Vatican. But that's all a possibility could be, but I can't think what the specific thing would be. So wish you all the best for family things. I'll talk to you a bit later and then practice your French for Vanuatu. So all the best, everyone.
1: All right. Merci beaucoup, Grant. Bye-bye. Ruth has it. Marion has it. Jane in Homebush has it, adding outrageous. That could possibly be a clue for you. Pam, Elizabeth, Heather, Andy. Different professors from St. Andrews said they'd allow 64 teams in the next World Cup so that Italy can qualify. Ouch. Tim in Thirlmere. Greetings, Tim.
3: Well, hi.
1: Hi. All right. In 1991, the Swiss canton Appenzell-Innerrhoden was the absolute last jurisdiction in Europe to allow what, following a ruling by the Swiss Federal Supreme Court?
3: Not really sure. Is it the last? Is it like no jurisdictions have allowed this since? Is that what that means?
1: No, it means that finally this place where this thing wasn't happening started happening. That it was happening entirely across the rest of Europe, except for in this one place in Switzerland.
3: Hasn't made homosexuality legal, no?
1: That is not it, but that's the way you need to think along those, kind of along those lines. But yeah, not homosexuality.
3: Okay.
1: Thanks, Tim.
3: Thanks.
1: Okay, bye. We have David in Altona.
4: Hi. Was it the last place in Europe to be allowed to wear lederhosen while playing soccer? I'm just guessing.
1: I wish that was the answer, but it's not, unfortunately.
4: That's the best I can do, sorry.
1: All right. Thanks for having a go at it, David. Appreciate it.
4: No problem.
1: All right. Kingsley in Adelaide.
5: Hello.
1: Hello, Kingsley. What do you reckon this was that happened in 1991?
5: I do know this because I researched for a quiz that I was running at the Salvation Army on Wednesday night a few months back. It's women voting.
1: It is. 1991, and the federal court had to force this little

0: place in Switzerland to allow the Sheilas to have a vote. So glad I wasn't a Swiss woman living there, Kingsley. Well done. You have it correct.
1: I was actually amazed that it was so late.
0: Yeah.
1: Considering nearly 100 years women had been voting in other countries, in Australia, New Zealand, Europe.
0: Mm. Yeah.
1: So I was actually quite taken back by that.
0: Yeah, it's pretty jaw-dropping stuff, isn't it? Anyway, well done, Kingsley. You knew that. Question four. Now, just reiterating, all of the questions tonight, each question is based on, or the answer will be, a country that has been in the group stages of this World Cup.
1: Okay.
0: All right. Which question four? Which country was the location for a utopian settlement established by a group of ideological Australians in the late 19th century, including William Lane and Dame Mary Gilmore, called New Australia?
1: Jeez, I've actually heard something about a New Australia, but really I don't know. This wasn't in one of my research questions for my quiz.
0: All right. Well, think of a country that has been in the World Cup and throw that out as an answer. Not Switzerland, Curacao or Haiti, because we've already used them up.
1: I'm only partially following the World Cup. I'm not really into soccer. I'm into Aussie rules, and I barracked for Port Adelaide and we gave the Crows a bath.
0: Oh, yeah, I heard about that.
1: Yeah, we were very happy with that game. I was there.
0: Go on, guess a country for me.
1: Argentina.
0: It is not Argentina. Thanks, Kingsley.
1: Bye.
0: Bye. Let's see. Does anyone on the SMS know about this? Adrian from Bella Vista. You are on a run tonight, Adrian. Annette in Perth also knows. Ray in the Bay. Yes, you have corrected it to the correct answer. Right. Ray in Pimble is a first-time caller. Hi, Ray.
2: Hi.
0: Now, any idea which country was the location for a utopian settlement established by a group of ideological Australians in the late 19th century, including William Lane and Dame Mary Gilmore, that was called New Australia?
2: I think it's Paraguay.
0: Paraguay is correct. Apparently there are still people in Paraguay who, you know, have, you know, they're descended from Australians. The settlement kind of fell apart. Some people stayed, though, but they're basically completely integrated into Paraguay. No one speaks English generally. But, it's an amazing little story, isn't it?
2: Isn't it?
0: Yeah.
2: You've got to be very brave to do that.
0: Yes. Very idealistic, as I think they were in this case, too, off to set up this utopia. Question five, right. Oh, you being a first-time caller who got your first question right, I'm going to give you some special applause. This is just
2: really?
0: For you, Ray. Oh.
2: Fantastic.
0: Oh, Elizabeth just says, I lived in Switzerland in the 50s and 60s. Oh, hang on, that text has disappeared as I started reading it. Many Swiss women said they didn't want the vote because they would vote the same way as their husbands.
2: Oh,
0: okay. Adrian's just saying some of the people who now live in what was New Australia do have blue eyes. So a few blue eyes have managed to stay there. Okay, Ray, let's see how you go with question five. South African Nobel Peace Prize winners Nelson Mandela and Archbishop Desmond Tutu lived on the same street in which famous township in Johannesburg?
2: Oh dear. I know it. I know that township. I've been past it. But I can't remember the name. Sorry about that.
0: All right. Look, it was lovely to have you on for your first call.
2: I'll be back.
0: Good. Excellent. Hey, Vando.
3: Yeah, Paul, just down the road.
0: Vando.
3: I better get you off there.
0: No, Vando's busy chatting on the radio, some other radio, not our radio. Let's go to Milena in Wagga Wagga. Hi, Milena.
4: Hello, how are you?
0: Well, Milena, South African Nobel Peace Prize winners Nelson Mandela and Archbishop Desmond Tutu lived on the same street in which famous township in Johannesburg?
4: Oh, have no idea. Came on for Switzerland. Cape Town?
0: No, it is not Cape Town. Thanks, Milena. Nice to
4: You're
0: hear
4: welcome.
0: From you. Karen in Altona Meadows.
5: Hello.
0: Hi, Karen. South African Nobel Peace Prize winners Nelson Mandela and Archbishop Desmond Tutu lived on the same street in which famous township in Johannesburg?
2: Sure, but anyway, I can think of
0: is Soweto. Soweto is the correct answer, Karen.
2: Okay, ask me.
0: Yeah. Question six. So, Karen, actually, the answer is not a country this time. It's something else. But this is our history quiz that is themed. All the questions are about countries that have been in this year's World Cup. Question six, Karen. In 1978, the Ivory Coast overtook Ghana as the world's largest producer of brown gold, also known as?
2: Good question. Brown gold. Look, I don't know. Is it fool's gold?
0: It's not fool's gold, no, Karen.
2: Let's try.
0: Okay. Thanks, Karen. Let's see if Vando has time for us now. Hi, Vando.
3: Hello, Suzanne. How are you?
0: Good. You were having a chat with someone on your other radio.
3: Yes. Anyway, sorry. I didn't realise I'd come on as quick as I did. You know?
0: I was anxious to see if I could get a toot-toot, that was all.
3: Oh, this track, like, it's dreadful. The horn on this thing is singing it, and it's embarrassing. Sorry. I just let it go, and it's anyway.
0: So embarrassing is it's too loud, or?
3: No. I don't mind loud. It's when something's ineffectual, like, you know.
0: Oh, yeah. Right. It's a bit insipid, is it?
3: Yeah, insipid. What a dreadful word. It's a bit ineffectual, like most of my answers. Anyway, but...
0: Okay.
3: I heard you did say something about brown gold.
0: That's right. So this is the question. In 1978, the Ivory Coast overtook Ghana as the world's largest producer of brown gold, also known as?
3: I'm guessing copper.
0: It is not copper, no.
3: Oh. All right, well, thank you, Suzanne.
0: Thank you, Vando. Who's got it? Yes, Pam, Annette in Perth, Alan in Cumnock, Stella. Well, Bernadette, one of those is correct. Right, Dave in Perth. G'day, Dave.
5: How's things, Suzanne?
0: Not bad, Dave. In 1978, the Ivory Coast overtook Ghana as the world's largest producer of brown gold, also known as, it's not copper, it's not fools.
5: Well, I don't think it's, I think it's like, is it cocoa, as in chocolate? Cocoa?
0: Yes, it is. Yeah, together these two West African nations produce roughly 60% of the world's cocoa supply. Question seven. After they married in what is now modern-day Uzbekistan in 327 BC, Roxanne was the only wife of which king to bear him a son and heir?
5: No idea. Nicholas.
0: No. Sorry, Dave. Cheers. 1-300-800-222 to play our history quiz tonight. Oh, Brendan, you haven't rung for forever.
6: Well, that's because I'm old.
0: Oh, come on, that's no excuse.
6: I read, but I listen to you all the time. I'm a devoted listener, all right?
0: That's but okay.
6: Now I remember why I don't ring up, because I don't know the answer to this. Right?
0: Right.
6: This is the first quiz in ages that I could have got some answers to.
0: Come on, listen again. You should be able to nut this one out. I've got confidence in you. After they married in what is now modern-day Uzbekistan in 327 BC, Roxanne was the only wife of which king to bear him a son and heir?
6: The only Rox I know was the Swedish pop singer, so I'm going to have to wish you a good family time and enjoy Vanuatu. And I'll ring you up before you go to Vanuatu, all right?
0: Okay, that's all right. I'll see if I can find a Dardanelles question for some reason next week, shall I?
6: Yeah, okay, see ya.
0: Okay, bye. Ruth says there's a really good book called Blue Stocking in Patagonia by Anne Whitehead about Mary Gilmore's adventures in Paraguay. Yes, so Anne Whitehead came in years ago when we first started Weekend Nightlife with Sarah.

0: McDonald, and we did a whole This Week in History all about the new Australia settlement in Paraguay. Brody is a truckie who's in South Australia right now. Hi, Brody.
1: Hey, Susan. How you going?
0: Well, now, look, really, you should be able to, if you just think carefully through the clues, you should be able to nut this one out.
2: He is a truckie.
1: Sorry, I just
0: on the radio. Oh, turn me off there. Turn me off, Brody. Okay. Okay. All right. Now, after they married in what is now modern-day Uzbekistan in 327 BC, Roxanne was the only wife of which king to bear him a son and heir?
1: King Solomon.
0: It is not King Solomon, no.
1: All right. I heard you wanted the 2-2 before.
0: Can you give me... Oh, that is much less insipid than Vando's 2-2. You win. You win the Battle of the Toots tonight, Brody.
1: No worries. Have a good night.
0: All right. Bye. Kate at Jemina Beach.
3: Oh, hi, Suzanne.
0: Hi.
3: I was going to say, you have to be careful with those toots. Apparently someone was telling me the other day that it's illegal even to toot goodbye, you know, when you toot and say goodbye.
0: Oh, is it?
3: Apparently, yeah, it's illegal. And apparently he said you're not allowed to do that anymore. And so you've got to be careful. Someone is sleeping. And
0: Lockie's nodding at me very gravely as if to say this is true and I am behaving badly. I am encouraging illegal behaviour on the radio.
3: Oh, Suzanne.
0: Oh, no.
3: I won't tell anyone if you do.
0: No one's heard, have they?
3: Let's seal
0: the room. We'll be fine.
3: Look, I don't know the answer to this, but was it something like a name like Harrod or someone like that?
0: Look, it's a very famous person. Very, very famous person.
3: Yes, I'm sure once I put the phone down and hear it, I think I'm...
0: Yeah.
3: Yes.
0: Okay.
3: No, sorry, Suzanne.
0: No one called Harrod, no.
3: No. Okay. Catch you next time.
0: Okay. See you, Kate. Okay. Ronnie knows. Tony in Melville knows. Jim in Campbelltown knows. Annette in Perth knows. So does Ed in Perth, Bernadette, Alan in Cumnock. That's it. Adrian in Bella Vista says, gulp, tough. Honestly, Adrian, when you hear it, you'll go, oh, yeah. Oh, yeah. Here's someone who I'm sure will get this. Anne in Caulfield, come on down.
4: Hi, how are you going?
0: Yeah. Okay, Anne, after they married in what's now modern-day Uzbekistan in 327 BC, Roxanne was the only wife of which king to bear him a son and heir?
4: Was it Alexander the Great?
0: Of course it was Alexander the Great. Well done, Anne. Yes, when he died suddenly in Babylon, Roxanna was pregnant with his only legitimate heir. To protect her unborn child's claim to the empire, she lured his other wives, Statira and Parasatis, into a trap. She had them murdered and threw their bodies into a well. So not very nice behaviour.
4: Yeah, okay.
0: That's the way they did it in those days.
4: He didn't see the child anyway because if she was pregnant when he died, then he didn't get to see his heir.
0: Yeah, that's right. And I mean, I don't think that the son is, well, the child has ever really been famous. And maybe the child died quite young too.
4: Yeah.
0: Right, question 8. Mexico City was built on the ruins of Tenochtitlan, the capital city of which ancient empire?
4: The Aztecs or I keep forgetting who has which. Oh, I said, no, Aztecs might have been Peru. Oh, bro, now I'm confusing myself. I'm going to kick myself afterwards. I know it.
0: Come on, Anne.
4: You
0: can
4: know
0: do
4: what?
0: It.
4: I'm too tired to think straight. I'm pretty sure it wasn't the Aztecs, but I will eliminate them anyway.
0: It is the Aztecs, Anne. No kicking required.
4: Why did you tell me before I make a goose of myself?
0: Well, I have to be sure that, you know, what you want to say for your answer, don't I? Okay. Oh, someone says the tooting used to be illegal, but the road rule was changed a few years ago, so tooting goodbye or hello is no longer an offence.
4: I think if you toot unnecessarily, I think it still could be, but I don't know.
0: All right. Well, I hope I haven't been encouraging bad behaviour. Let's hope no one was woken up by the tooting. Question nine. And
4: you know what? For me, it didn't sound that loud.
0: What if it was a truck that was going right
4: but
0: by
4: I don't
0: our
4: have
0: window?
4: My hearing aids in. If I just took them out. So I don't know. Maybe it was loud. I couldn't hear. Anyway.
0: Question nine. The red chili peppers introduced to Korea by 17th century Portuguese traders was combined with cabbage to produce the modern version of which national cuisine, as in a food dish?
4: Oh, is that soup? Oh, what's it called? Oh, you know what? I'm pretty sure I know the answer, but I can't think what it's called. Kimchi.
0: Kimchi is correct, Anne.
4: Yeah.
0: Nicely done. Question 10. Who did Serbian nationalist secret society, the Black Hand, organise to have assassinated in Sarajevo in 1914?
4: Oh, there was Grand Duke, what's his name?
0: Yeah, him.
4: And that started World War One. Was it Franz Ferdinand or is that something completely? I'll say Franz Ferdinand.
0: It was Franz Ferdinand, Anne. Yeah, the actual assassination was carried out by a guy called Gavrilo Princeps. The Black Hand wanted to free Bosnia and Herzegovina from Austro-Hungarian rule. So that is why they did that. Question 11. Colonial rule in the Congo began in the late 19th century under King Leopold of which European country?
4: I don't think it's England because it doesn't sound an English name. Would it be Portugal?
0: It is not Portugal, I'm afraid.
4: I'll talk to you next. I probably won't because you'll be away.
0: No, I'm here next Sunday night.
4: Okay, well, I'll talk to you then.
0: Okay.
4: I hope.
0: Bye,
4: Anne. If not, safe travel.
0: All right, okay. Thanks so much, Anne. Bobsled. The anti-toot law is so woke. Woke the whole neighbourhood. Thank you very much, Bobsled. Gosh, you've been on fire this weekend. Lockie said he's looked it up, though, and tooting your car horn unnecessarily is illegal across all states and territories. This makes me an accessory to a crime. George in Fremantle. Hello, George.
5: Oh, good evening, Suzanne. How
0: George,
5: are you going?
0: Good. You haven't called for a few weeks.
5: Oh, I'm having a rest, aren't I? Resting my grey matter.
0: Okay. Hopefully to come back with a vengeance.
5: Yeah, well, I don't know about that, but I thought I'd call in tonight because I've known a couple of the answers. So this country, would you believe, I was there in 1973, but it wasn't called Congo in those days. It was called Zaire. It was settled by the Belgians.
0: It was settled by the Belgians, that's right.
5: It was taken over and they raped and pillaged like most of the European countries did in Africa.
0: Yeah, anyway, King Leopold, I think, very much treated it as his kind of personal fiefdom, and the stories that emerge from their reign in the Congo are just appalling, aren't they, George?
5: Yes.
0: Something else we've done this week in history on a few years ago. Question 12. In what year was the World Cup moved to winter months due to extreme summer temperatures in the host country?
5: In what year? I'll have to be a guess, but it's held every 4 years. And it's the years opposite to the, or 2 years apart from the Olympics. So I'm going to guess, kind of been that long ago, I wouldn't have thought. Let's say 1978.
0: Not 1978.
5: Oh, well.
0: Thanks, George.
5: Okay, see you later.
0: Bye. All right, Philip in Maryborough. Hi, Philip.
6: Howdy.
0: Hi. Maryborough, Queensland, Maryborough, Victoria.
6: Queensland.
0: You're in Queensland. You're in the place with the nice loos. You know the famous public toilets you've got there. What are they called? The Cistern Chapel?
6: Yes.
0: Yes.
6: That's true. Funny, isn't it?

0: not to be famous for a loo.
1: Well, at least you're known, you know. Question 12. In what year was the World Cup moved to winter months due to the extreme summer temperatures in the host country? It was not 1978.
0: 2022
1: is correct. In which country do you know, Philip?
0: I don't know, Saudi Arabia or somewhere like that.
1: Not Saudi. Yeah, it was actually Qatar, but you only had to give me the year to get the question right, and you've done that. Okay, the next one is a multiple choice question for question 13. While working in the Iraqi capital of Baghdad during the Islamic Golden Age, the Persian mathematician Khwarizmi founded the modern version of which branch of mathematics? Was it A, algebra, B, fractals, C, calculus, or D, topology?
0: Algebra.
1: Algebra is correct, Philip. Nicely done. Question 14 in our World Cup country-themed history quiz tonight. Prior to the establishment of the Panama Canal in 1914, ships travelling from New York to San Francisco had to sail roughly 21,000 kilometres around the notorious what?
0: Cape Horn.
1: Cape Horn is correct, Philip. Okay. Question 15. In 1992, new currency was circulated in New Zealand, including a $5 note featuring a picture of who?
0: Well, I don't think I'll get this one correct, so I'll say thank you and good night.
1: Thanks, Philip. Very nice to talk to you. We have Graham in Perth with us. Evening, Graham.
2: Oh, g'day, Suzanne.
1: Yeah, Graham.
2: Yes, at last.
1: In 1992, Graham, new currency was circulated in New Zealand, including a $5 note featuring a picture of who?
2: I honestly don't know this, so I'm going to pass it on. This is intriguing.
1: Okay. When you hear it, you go, oh, yeah. But we'll get there. Okay. Thanks, Graham. Harry in the Bay says, I'm not just an accessory to illegal behaviour with this tooting. I'm the ringleader of a whole gang of truckers. Okay. That is not a claim to fame I thought I would ever have, Harry, but if the shoe fits, hey. 1-300-800-222. Gary, that is correct. Bernadette, you've got it. Diana and Di and Mandura and Harry in the Bay, you're all on the correct path there too. Ian in Penrith. Hi, Ian.
3: How are you?
1: Ian, in 1992, new currency was circulated in New Zealand, including a $5 note featuring a picture of whom?
3: Prince Charles.
1: It was not Prince Charles.
3: Unlucky.
1: It is unlucky. One. Okay, bye, Ian. We have Karen in South Brisbane. Evening, Karen.
4: Hi. Good evening, lovely.
1: Good evening. Who was on this $5 note in New Zealand in 1992?
4: It's possible it might be Sir Edmund Hillary.
1: It was Sir Edmund Hillary. Well done, Karen. Yeah, that made him the only living person who was not a head of state to feature on New Zealand's currency at the time.
4: Yeah. It's interesting because Australia New Zealand connection.
1: Very much.
4: We have him here though as well, right?
1: Say that again.
4: We have him here on our notes sometimes as well.
1: Have we?
4: Is he not on the official note?
1: I don't know. Isn't that Mawson? Or was Mawson?
4: Oh, yes. I may have upset. Yeah.
1: No.
4: Yeah.
1: No. And I think Hillary is one of those successful New Zealanders that Australians haven't actually tried to claim for their own, Karen.
4: Oh, he's such an extraordinary man.
1: Yeah. No, he did so much. He had so many adventures, didn't he, in the course of his lifetime.
4: Absolutely. And like the time and the whole thing, amazing.
1: Yeah. Right. Now, apparently the $5 note in New Zealand is sometimes called the penguin because on the other side of Sir Edmund Hillary, there is a penguin. So that's why they sometimes call it.
4: That's also gorgeous as well, isn't it?
1: Yeah, yeah. Slap me a penguin. Like that.
4: I wonder how many people in Australia still remember actually what's on our notes.
1: Well, yes. How often do we see them? I was actually, I was manning a stall today. My son had a cycling race and I was doing the canteen for a couple of hours. If we had 100 customers, maybe two paid in cash.
4: Yeah.
1: And it was strange.
4: People in Australia now actually remember who's on our notes.
1: Yeah. I think you test me. I'm not even going to try. How many do you think you can do, Karen?
4: I believe that they've taken out a few, so they've swapped a couple. So I'm like you. I'm not really going to go for that.
1: Yeah, let's not show how much we don't know about what's on our notes, Karen. Hey, let's try instead. Question 16. Mm. During the late 60s, musicians including the Rolling Stones and Jimi Hendrix helped cement which North African country as a legendary stop on the hippie trail?
4: Which North African country?
1: Yes.
4: North African.
1: Say that again.
4: Sorry, you said North African.
1: North African.
4: Hang on. So North African country.
1: Yeah. So I'll read it again. During the late 60s, musicians including the Rolling Stones and Jimi Hendrix helped cement which North African country as a legendary stop on the hippie trail?
4: I was thinking south. That's why you got me confused. That's why I got a little confused. I'm going to go. Sorry, I'm still thinking, but give me one more minute and I'll think a little further.
1: All right, look, Karen, we'll have to move forward. I'll give you 5 seconds to give me an answer. A North African country.
4: Yeah, no, look, I'm struggling on that one.
1: No, that's all right. Someone will figure it out. Karen, thank you for getting Sir Edmund Hillary for us. Here is Laurie. Hi, Laurie.
5: Good evening. Good morning.
1: Good morning.
5: I've been in and out of the car a bit, so I haven't heard all the questions. But in regard to Soweto, you know what the word means?
1: I don't.
5: It stands for Southwest Township.
1: Ah, right. That
5: and
1: makes perfect sense.
5: The township where a lot of the native Africans lived, and were then, from what I understand, not having been there, that they commuted by train into the city to work. The township was basically built for. In a sense, you might have could have called it slave labour, but anyway, that's as I understand it.
1: All right, Laurie, let's have a go at question 16. During the late 60s, musicians including the Rolling Stones and Jimi Hendrix helped cement which North African country as a legendary stop on the hippie trail? And a reminder that all the questions tonight are to do with countries that have been in the group stages at the World Cup.
5: I think pretty sure Egypt was in the World Cup, and it's North African, so I'll have a guess at Egypt.
1: It is not Egypt. Thanks, Laurie. All right, nice to talk to you there. Quite a few of you have it. Kim in Blackmans Bay, Mel in Perth, Marion in Leichhardt, Jane in Homebush, Annette in Perth, and Ronnie, and Ed, and Pam, and Maria, and Chris, and Sandra. Let's have a yarn to Gary in Mount Gambier. Hi, Gary.
6: Hi, how you going, Doc?
1: So, Gary, in the late 60s, musicians including the Rolling Stones and Jimi Hendrix helped cement which North African country as a legendary stop on the hippie trail? It was not Egypt.
6: Marrakech.
1: Well,
6: Morocco.
1: Morocco is what I'm after. Yes, I think Marrakech was kind of notoriously where everyone went to get stoned, wasn't it?
6: Yeah, it was good fun.
1: Did you do it, Gary?
6: Well, I'm not saying yes and I'm not saying no.
1: Right, question 17. Yes, it was Morocco. 17. Although sushi is famously Japanese, one particular type of filling is actually a Norwegian invention developed in the 1980s as part of a government campaign to sell a surplus of what kind of fish?
6: Can you say that question again, please?
1: I can. Although sushi is famously Japanese, one particular type of filling is actually a Norwegian invention developed in the 1980s as part of a government campaign to sell a surplus of what kind of fish?
6: The question is what kind of fish?
1: That is correct.
6: That would be cod.
1: I'm afraid it is not cod.
6: Not cod.
1: Thanks, Gary.
6: All right. Thanks,
1: Matt. All right. Catch you another time. Joyce, you have the answer correct. Hey, Latif. Latif.
7: Oh, hello. I'm so quick.
1: Okay, we're after the fish that the Norwegian government had a surplus of, so they developed.
7: I'll just say, I don't know, but I'll just have a guess, sardines.
1: It is not sardines, no.
7: Thank you.
1: All right.
7: Bye.
1: Thanks, Latif. Cameron in South Perth.
8: Hey, good evening or good morning to you.
1: Good morning to you. What fish was this? It's a sushi that was actually a Norwegian invention.
8: Herring.
1: It's not herring.
8: Thank you.
1: Thanks. Think of a sushi that you may have eaten. Joe in Ridgehaven. Hi, Joe.
9: Hello.
1: Okay.
9: Would it be salmon?
1: Yes, it is salmon. I had no idea that until we found this question, that it wasn't Japanese, it was developed by the Norwegians. As a sushi dish. Question 18 for you now, Joe. Which modern-day country is home to the ruins of ancient Carthage, which was capital of the Carthaginian Empire, which took on the Romans in the Punic Wars of the 2nd and 3rd centuries BC?
9: Will that be Tunisia?
1: It would be Tunisia, Joe. Well done. Question 19. Football aside, in 1457, King James II banned a particular ball ball game invented by the Scots because it distracted men from archery practice. Which ball game was that?
9: Golf.
1: Golf is correct. Joe, doing very, very well. In fact, question 24, the win, Joe. Who was the president of FIFA in 2010 when Australia failed in their bid for the 2022 World Cup?
9: Will it be Perez?
1: No, not Perez. Thanks, Joe. Right. Will in Albany. Hi, Will.
10: Hello, Suzanne.
1: Now, Will, this is for the win. Who was the president of FIFA in 2010 when Australia failed in their bid for the 2022 World Cup?
10: Oh, I know. It was quite scandalous in the end, but I forgot his name. Got into a lot of trouble. No, I can't remember his name, Suzanne. Sorry about that.
1: No, you'll probably kick yourself, Will. It'll probably come straight to you. But I thank you for playing the quiz.
10: Right.
1: All right. Nice to talk to you. Dee in Coffs Harbour. Hi, Dee.
11: Hello.
1: Hello, Dee.
11: Oh, can you hear me? Sorry.
1: Yeah,
11: sorry.
1: Can you turn the radio off there?
11: Yeah, sorry, Suzanne.
1: Okay.
11: How are you?
1: Yeah, I'm good, thank you. That's good. Okay, now this is for the win, Dee. Who was the

0: President of FIFA in 2010 when Australia failed in their bid for the 2022 World Cup?
1: President of FIFA in 2010, the World Cup. Marcus?
0: No, I'm sorry, D. That's not going to win you the quiz. Kerry in Kangaroo Point.
2: Hi, Suzanne. It's Sepp Blatter.
0: It was Sepp Blatter. Well done, Kerry. You are the winner of our World Cup country-themed history quiz tonight. Have you been following the World Cup?
2: Well, I follow most sports, but I think he came out here and they whined and dined him and Australia was trying to... I think we got one vote. I think we might have voted for ourselves. I'm not 100% sure, but it wasn't very good.
0: No, it was not good. Not good at all. And I'm not sure that, you know, Qatar had a lot... should have had a lot going against it, such as the extreme heat, but...
2: It was a bit political, that one.
0: It was always a bit political.
2: It was. That one about Paraguay, that you had an author on the ABC during the week talking about that.
0: Yes, someone else said that there was a conversation on Conversations about it.
2: Yes, it was. Oh, well, no, it was one the other one. I can't remember, but it was very good.
0: Excellent. There's so many stories that some of, you know, you don't hear and then and they pop up from time to time. It's always amazing. There are so many stories in our history, aren't there, Kerry, when we go explore them. Just amazing things that happen.
2: So well done on the ABC. I'd be lost without it.
0: Yeah, I'm glad to hear it, Kerry. All right, you are the winner of the history quiz. Have you previously won?
2: Not on yours, I don't think. No, one on that, some of the others. Francis Leach. I've got a lovely book, and yeah, I've got a lot of quite a few magnets here from, you know, with some of the other ones, Trevor and some of those. But I've never won yours, I don't think.
0: Well, that's excellent, Kerry. It's going to a good home. All right, it was very nice to talk to you. Hang on the line, have a yarn with Lockie, and we'll get your fridge magnet out to you. Thank you very much. Yeah, Gary says that was tough, but I learned a couple of things. So, right, Adrian's just saying Sepp Blatter was impeached. I'll have to, I think I'd forgotten all about Sepp Blatter and put him right out of my mind. Thanks so much. Thank you for all of your correspondence during the history quiz as well. After the latest news, staying with our international theme tonight, it very much has been an international kind of night. We are going to South America. Clinton Porteous is an Australian journalist who is based in Chile. We spoke to him, I think it was probably about a month ago. We had our first chat with Clinton. He's been keeping an eye on a few things. Obviously, the earthquake in Venezuela has been huge news in South America, death toll, you know, climbing and just terrible. But Colombia's also had some elections. They have elected a far right president, and we'll get a sense of what he will be bringing to Colombia once he takes the reins of power. So that's all still to come, plus some new music for you along at the end of next hour. Here's the news.
3: ABC News with Tim Wharton. The Royal Commission on Anti-Semitism and Social Cohesion will focus on anti-Semitism online and other forms of hate speech when it resumes today. Harry Buttonshaw reports.
4: Announced in the wake of the Bondi terror attack at the end of last year, the Royal Commission into Anti-Semitism was established under mounting pressure on the Albanese government. This week we'll see the third hearing block begin. The first two focused on lived experiences of anti-Semitism and intelligence and security. Block 3 in Sydney will focus on hate speech online and on social media. It'll also inquire about the nature and prevalence of anti-Semitism in public media organisations and how these organisations identify and address instances of anti-Semitism.
3: The Treasurer is promising to fix an unintended consequence of his overhaul of property tax breaks to protect widows and divorcees. The issue was first identified last week during debate on the government's changes to negative gearing and the capital gains tax discount. While the legislation passed, the government gave an assurance that the existing assets will remain exempt from the tax changes if they change hands through death or divorce. Jim Chalmers has told insiders the issue will be dealt with in a second bill later this year, but he wouldn't say how.
5: That's because it'll be made clear in the legislation, David. Okay. I don't think that's a particularly contentious way to say it. We will address it.

0: is why Iran is saying it appears to have carried out drone attacks on a number of tankers and cargo ships over the last few days.
1: Rescue workers in Venezuela are still searching for tens of thousands of people missing more than 3 days after two powerful earthquakes. Residents and families are desperately searching for the rubble for their loved ones, listening carefully for any sound that might indicate life. This woman, whose relative remains missing after a building collapsed, says heavy machinery is desperately needed.
2: We don't have any heavy machinery. A huge number of rescue workers have come to help, and they're giving it their all. But we need machinery. I'm emphasising the machinery because all of this debris is heavy. They can't move it on their own. They just can't.
1: Much of Europe has seen another day of record temperatures, with more than 200 million people experiencing temperatures more than 35 degrees Celsius. The BBC's Sascha Schlichter has more.
3: Astonishingly, Switzerland saw mercury rise to 39 Celsius in Basel, the hottest June day on record. Both Switzerland and neighbouring France had to switch off nuclear reactors. The Czech Republic and Germany saw temperatures of over 40 and 41 degrees for the first time. Denmark set its own record of 36.6 degrees. France's interior minister says at least 74 people have drowned in the past 10 days as they tried to cool off, mostly in unsupervised bodies of water.
1: Sport now. In rugby league, Newcastle has climbed to fifth place on the NRL ladder with a 12-6 victory over the West Tiggers at Hunter Stadium. Brett Spigg reports.
4: After a disallowed Newcastle try in the first minute, West Tigers controlled possession in the early part of the game, Tony Suka scoring the only points of the half. After the break, the rain came, but so did the home side's tries through Dylan Lucas and Bradman Best. The Knights have now had 6 wins in 7 starts, sitting just outside the top 4 on points difference. Earlier in Canberra, the Raiders broke a 3-game losing streak with a controversial 24-16 win over the St George Illawarra Dragons. Brett Sprigg, ABC Sport, Newcastle.
1: Meanwhile, New South Wales coach Laurie Daly has made 6 changes to his side for Game 3 of Rugby League State of Origin in Brisbane next week. Dolphins back Jack Bostock will make his Origin debut and will be joined by Stephen Crichton, Bradman Best, Liam Martin, Amoli Olakuatu and Blake Brayley as the new faces in the Blues side. 5 players have been dropped, with Brian To'o, Victor Radley, Katoni Staggs, Api Korosau and Dylan Lucas not named after featuring in New South Wales' second game loss at the MCG. The deciding 3rd game will be played at Lang Park on July the 8th. 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
5: WA's weather forecast for Monday. The chance of a light shower or drizzle for the southwest Kimberley, southern and eastern interior, Goldfields and Eucla. Possible early fog over the inland Gascoyne and eastern parts of the south interior. Showers across the southern Gascoyne and the southwest land division, with gusty thunderstorms possible along the coast between Rockingham and Walpole during the evening. Becoming windy about the southwest coast. Showers for Perth, a top of 18 after a low of 10.
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8: Welcome to our final hour together for this weekend. Phil Clark will be back with you tomorrow night here on Nightlife. Still to come, there'll be some new music for you at the end of the hour. Rod Yates, a former editor of Rolling Stone Australia, will be here with some fresh tunes. Trevor Chappell will tell you what's happening on overnight. We're also going to catch up with journalist Clinton Porteous in South America in just a moment. And speaking of South America, we did have that question come up in our history quiz tonight, which was all about the new Australia settlement, the utopian settlement in Paraguay. And one of you did message in and say that there was a Red Gum song about it. It was called Virgin Ground. Here it is.

Redgum with Virgin Ground, all about, well, that story that we asked a question about in our history quiz tonight. The utopians who were the dreamers, really. William Lane, Dame Mary Gilmore went off to Paraguay in the 1880s to try to found this new utopian settlement. Yeah, Annette in Perth just saying, yeah, it was called Colonia Nueva Australia. Thanks very much. I've never actually heard that song before. It's very nice, isn't it? Well, look, we are going to stay in South America. Looking at the terrible situation in Venezuela, you'll know that it was hit by two powerful earthquakes on Wednesday. One measured 7.2, the other measured 7.5. They hit within a minute of each other. The devastation has been enormous. 1,430 people have been confirmed dead, but thousands more are under the rubble. The window for finding people alive after a quake like this is now considered closed unless someone has access to food and water. Clinton Porteous is a former journalist and communications specialist who lives in Chile. He's keeping an eye on the situation. He joins us now. He'll also be talking to us about Colombia's new president-elect, a far-right millionaire

0: who, well, seemingly has come from nowhere, certainly doesn't have a lot of political experience, nicknamed the Tiger. We'll talk about the Tiger shortly. Hi, Clinton. Welcome back to Nightlife.
1: Hi, Suzanne. And, yep, great to be back here. Thanks for the introduction. And, yeah, but, yeah, Venezuela, it's just such a sad one. And just listening to the news there, they featured it in the bulletin I just heard, and just talk about the need for machinery to try and lift that rubble if there's anyone alive beneath there. But as you say, time is running out. Mm. Look, I've chatted to a couple of Venezuelan friends, and the frustration is just deep. I mean, just to backtrack a little, it was on the 3rd of January that the US went in and arrested the former president, Nicolas Maduro. So they've got a new president in there. Look, I talked to this Venezuelan friend, and he just said, Clinton, you know, that government's, my government, he lives now in Chile, has just got nothing. There weren't emergency workers, there weren't tractors, there weren't bulldozers, and just so reliant on that overseas help coming in to try and lift that rubble and get the people underneath. The other one, Suzanne, terribly, is the Caracas airport. It was very badly damaged. I think there was only one airstrip still working. So that really held up the foreign aid coming in. So really tough time. My friend just said, look, we've had 27 years of dictatorship. There was a bit of a light with the removal of Maduro, and then this comes. Mm. And he just said, you know, what next for this country?
0: So you said, you know, they don't have the machinery. Are they also short on health workers and emergency workers in Venezuela because of the situation the country has been in over the past 30 years?
1: Yeah, that's exactly right. I mean, we talked at the start of the month that there's been this mass migration out of Venezuela, and that's included most of the professional people. So that's doctors, emergency workers, engineers. I think in the last 10 years, I think 8 million people have fled the country, and they've come to Colombia, Chile, up north. So there's just, it is a country that's sort of bare bones. And when it's in a situation like this, and yes, just going back, the Trump administration has removed the president. So there's sort of, there's a new government. Well, it's basically acting President Delcy Rodriguez, but they're in such a fragile state. And then we talked about that, the 1-2 bam of this earthquake, a 7.2 and a 7.5. So really knocking out northern Venezuela, which is Caracas, and the coastal town of La Guaira, which is a major port. So the numbers are staggering. People, UN saying 6 million people might be affected. It might be 6% of the economy. And I also just talked about how badly the airport's going, or hopefully that's being put back together. But there is the race for international help to come in. In terms of the international side, I know our Foreign Minister Penny Wong has expressed deep sympathy for the Venezuelan people. The US have pretty quickly put transport planes, helicopters, I think it was up to 150 people, pretty quickly in. They have strong interest now in Venezuela, but El Salvador, Colombia, Mexico, here in Chile, they're sending up firefighters. Here in Chile, we have earthquakes all the time, and we have very, very strong building standards, the same as Japan. I don't think that exists in Venezuela from the footage we're seeing of those collapsed buildings. As we go on, and as we're saying, that window is closing now for finding people alive, and then I guess we're into missing people, bodies, and that death toll rising, which at the moment is 1,430 officially, but I think everyone expects that to go northward.
0: Yeah, just absolutely awful to think of everything that Venezuela has been through. Some of the stories that we're hearing, Clinton, are just so distressing. You know, people who are saying that they can hear their relatives under the rubble, but they just can't get them out. There's no machinery to do it. I mean, the international community, though, I mean, you said there's aid coming in from other parts of South America, I think Europeans as well. The Americans, everyone's actually trying to help out as much as they can, aren't they?
1: Yeah, I think it's a matter of trying to get it in there, though. As we're saying, you know, you want to bring it in by boats, and the port cities in chaos. The airport's not great, and yeah, we're talking about the UN. There was a quote from, I think it's Tom Fletcher, who's one of the lead spokespersons. He actually said it's when the voices go quiet that you know that's the real sadness, because you know they've passed away. So while people are still able to communicate, they can hear voices. They know where to go. Maybe they've got access to some food and water. They might survive. So that's the focus at the moment. But the devastation is so vast. It makes it really difficult. It's going to be a long, slow rebuilding process. Often there's disease that comes after these major tragedies like this. But there is a great effort, international effort. I might just add, I talked to two friends, and one said, I can't look at social media, it's too depressing. The other friend kept sending me social media, and that was, it was pretty, I mean, we've all seen a lot of the footage, but it's some of the social media, the images, it's not good for anyone. And the sadness my friend felt, and he just said, you know, I can't watch the social media or the TV anymore. It's too upsetting. But luckily for my two friends, they didn't have anyone directly involved. One of my friends had an apartment in Caracas that's still okay. Her friends were okay who are in Caracas. So there is still a lot of people saying, thank God my family's okay. Maybe there's some great rescue stories, but there is a lot of human tragedy here in Venezuela.
0: Now, Clinton, a couple of people just texting in with some points about oil. Gary's just saying, can you ask what happens with all of the oils that they have? John says, since taking over the Venezuelan oil industry, the USA has pocketed at least $18 billion. It's only given $150 million in aid to Venezuela. I'm just wondering, you know, off the back of these two texts, I mean, since Nicolas Maduro was removed earlier in the year, what has actually been happening in Venezuela? I mean, were things moving forward in some way, or was it a bit of a holding pattern? Had things changed very much since Maduro was taken out?
1: Great question. We have President Trump on social media saying that the oil's flowing, they're making money, and they're leaving some to Venezuela. I just remember the Chevron chief saying that it was uninvestable at the moment a couple of months ago. We hear stories that the US people are in there trying to get the oil fields working and pumping again. But my understanding is that it's so antiquated, the machinery, that it's going to mean a lot of investment, a lot of time to get significant improvements in oil flows coming out of there. So I think it's somewhere in the middle, to be honest. My belief, there might be oil flowing a little bit, but nothing like what people are talking about. And the infrastructure is pretty bad in terms of efficiency and trying to extract that oil. So, look, a good point. It is, I mean, Trump is there for the petro business. He's not shy about that. But I would imagine they're over-talking. And with this sort of tragedy, that just wipes out a key coastal city. Any great revenue from petroleum has probably been put on the back burner here at the moment, I would say.
0: Clinton Porteous is here, former journalist, a communication specialist. He lives in Chile. We are going to turn now to Colombia. This is a country, though, that has close geographical ties with Venezuela. Does it have strong political and cultural ties too?
1: No, yeah, look, exactly right. There's a long border of 2,000 kilometres shared between the two countries. So these are the two countries at the northern end of South American continent. The biggest population of Venezuelans outside the country is in Colombia. You know, we're reading stories about Colombians desperately trying to drive food into their families who haven't got

0: any who are in Venezuela. In terms of politics, yes, there's very recently the he's known as the Tiger or El Tigre. Abelardo de la Asprilla has taken over. He'll be sworn in on the 7th of August. So he comes after Petro Gustavo, sorry, other way around, Gustavo Petro, who was on the left wing. So now this is a very big swing to the right. So if you're asking what are the relations like going to be like between the Tiger, the new incoming Colombian president, and Venezuela, they're probably going to be frosty because they're still left wing. I think I saw quotes from De La Espriella saying that he would basically be talking to the Venezuela via the USA. So that's a sign of how frosty it is. But he has expressed a lot of sympathy towards the Venezuelan people. But you're right, this is very much a what used to be Venezuela's friend in Colombia, now turning the other way, and we're expecting a fairly hard-line regime from the Tiger as the president-elect. Yeah. That will mean basically going hard on left-wing groups, cracking down on the coca production, which is the key ingredient in cocaine and boosting oil production.
1: Mm. All right, just to tell us a bit about where he's come from and why you think it is that the Colombian people have embraced him in the recent election.
0: Look, he's very much a political outsider. So there's a Congress of almost 300 people, and his little party has only five seats. So he is an outsider. He was a criminal lawyer, a businessman. He took to wearing a hat. He talked about his links with Trump, and Trump has come back saying, after the victory, this is a great victory. But with Suzanne, we have to say it was very, very close. So there's no very divided country, would have to say. It was less than 49-51 in the end, and so he doesn't come in with this groundswell of support. He's just got across the line. But look, at the same time, I don't think the election result will be contested. He is the president. He will be in power from the 7th of August. We could say he's probably talking a very big game. He has the backing of the Trump administration, which is very important, and that will be important in terms of what happens geopolitically, what happens in terms of cocoa production, in terms of cocaine production, and Colombia is the biggest cocaine producer in the world. It's a very big, very big country, lots of jungle areas, and there's left-wing groups that basically, well, we say left-wing paramilitary groups that the former or the existing president tried to basically be at peace with. Esparilla is coming in and saying, no, we're taking a hard line, we're going to crack down. We're going to stop them. So what
1: Clinton, what are these left-wing paramilitary groups all about? What's their purpose? What are they trying to achieve?
0: Well, the best-known one was the initials FARC, so FARC. They would be in remote regional areas and make money from illegal drug trafficking and illegal logging. And then they were guerrilla groups, and there were some pretty horrific civilian attacks in the city, you know, bombs and people killed. There would be links with Venezuela. And remember, Venezuela, Maduro was basically, I mean, you'd almost, it was a leftish type government that began left and military, but had strong links with the narco traffic trade. So, in a way, I guess I'm painting a picture of lawlessness, and that is true. It's such a big country, such a diverse region. The cocaine trade and the illegal foresting is so lucrative that that is the base for these sort of paramilitary groups that the right wingers like Esperia, and I've talked before about how I was in this region 20 years ago. Back then, it was Uribe, President Uribe, taking a hard line, and more the US, the war on drugs, and that happening here in Colombia. So what we're seeing in Colombia now is that swing to the right, and it's going to be a crackdown against those sort of left-wing groups, paramilitary groups that exist in Colombia. Having said that, I'll just go back to the fact the Tiger or Esperia has very few votes, and he's going to have to work hard with the Congress to get some of his hardline measures through.
1: Okay, so he's coming in. What date did you say that was? He will be taking the reins of power.
0: 7th of August.
1: 7th of August. Okay, and so you reckon he'll try to sort of implement his policy agenda, but that if he doesn't have much of a buffer in Parliament, is that going to end up involving some negotiation, or how do you think he might try to play his presidency if he can't get his way straight away?
0: Yeah. Now, it's a good question. If you're going down to look at some detailed reports from Reuters, he's appointed someone as an interior minister who looks like he'll be the person talking through Congress. So he's acting like a politician who knows he has to be conciliatory. The words, if you're looking at him as a politician, the words he has said about the Venezuelan earthquake, basically saying, we're there with the Venezuelan people, we're with you, while at the same time not mentioning the Venezuelan government, who's opposed to. But the words he used, the reaching out, we feel your pain, were sort of words that I think would have resonated with Colombians and Venezuelans. So it's that, we often have this, not just in Latin America, talking a big game, and then when you're actually in office, having to make friends to try and get things through. So I think there are signs of that. He's an outsider, but there are signs that he knows how to play the political game, and he has the backing of the Trump administration, which is an incredible, powerful card here in Latin America. As we know, this area is turning to the right. Chile has elected a right-leaning president. Peru as well. Keiko Fujimori on the right side on a fourth attempt has got in, and she'll come into power on the 28th of July. So the swing is on, the Tiger, as he's known, or the president-elect, is on the right side at the moment.
1: Yeah, very much part of that swing. Now, I remember Colombia back maybe 25 years ago had this real reputation as a place that you should not go as a tourist because it was, drugs, violence, all of that kind of thing. And then I started meeting people who were going to Colombia. It felt like Colombia started to be a place that you could visit. And I know you went there last year. So tell us what it is like to visit as a tourist.
0: Yeah, I found it, fabulous. And I'm backing you what you just said. 20 years ago when I was here before, it was like, I'm not going to Colombia. Now I feel like Colombia's quite safe, and maybe Ecuador's not as safe. But my wife and I went to Cartagena de las Indias, which is right up the top there. It's like Caribbean, and it's amazing old walled city. That city was the center of the Spanish slave trade for the region. So there was a lot of African slaves brought in. They built this walled city. There's an amazing castle that most people go and visit, and you can see dungeons. So it's that impressive looking buildings on a very sad history. But the Afro-Colombian vibe and, dancing, and there were, we saw weddings in these old streets that were just amazing. The food was great. The seafood was really good. It was a revelation for me how good it was. I'd also say that, there's a big conference center there because Cartagena, where it is almost like at the center of, you're coming from South America, you're coming from North America, or you're coming from Europe. That's like a center point. So it's well and truly on the tourist map, UNESCO listed. people go, you know, high level people go for conferences there because it is, it's got a good international airport. So my experience there in Colombia was good. We also went and stayed in some islands, and to do that, you have to go pass through some of the huge oil refineries. So the amount of oil they're pumping out is incredible. It is an amazing area. There's quite a lot of Colombians who come to Australia to study, so there's quite big links. They seem to love Brisbane more than Canberra and Melbourne because the weather's better. But it's an amazing, vibrant place and a really incredible tourist destination. Mm-hmm. I talked to other friends who've been to that city, Medellin, which again is becoming very popular for foreigners as a place to live. It's in the mountains, there's cable cars linking places up, and I went to Bogota maybe 25 years ago. That's the capital. It's incredibly high. It's more than 2,000 meters high, and I must say I was there after a bombing of Club Nogales, which killed more than 40 people. So that goes back to that real left-right guerrilla groups fighting a right-wing government. So there might be, as a right-wing government comes in, which is going to play hardline, there might be a rise in violence. But I agree with you, Colombia is an amazing place to go. It's a fair way from here. It was like 9 hours flying from Santiago, Chile. So it's a very big region, but
1: it's not just up the road. Area. Yes, much, much further away. Now, look, finally, Clinton, I mean, Colombia has advanced to the knockout stage of the World Cup. There are some other South American countries. Argentina, Paraguay, Brazil, Ecuador are also through. Imagine if the country's a bit politically divided, Colombia at least will come together to support its football team, won't it?
0: Yeah, no, Colombia have done really well. There was a 0-0 draw. I watched too much sport, especially World Cup. So they're 0-0 draw with Portugal and topped their group, so they're going well. Yes, it was Uruguay was the only country in South America that didn't make it to the next stage, and that was a bit of an ugly performance by a very important team historically. But look, Argentina are looking fabulous, and I think if we win our next match against Egypt, we'll be playing the might of Argentina. So focus might be back on South America.
1: Yes,
0: but
1: it might.
0: Suzanne, do you mind if I... Last time we talked about that the Latin American Australian Business Conference that happened in Melbourne.
1: Yep. Did you want to talk a bit about that?
0: Just a real quick follow-up. It went very well. And the good news for people who... doing business this side is that it looks like it's going to be an annual event now from the Australian Latin American Business Council. That one was in Melbourne, but it will be rotated around other cities. So there's from the business community, I was up in Santiago recently, there's good feeling that there might be a regular gig for people to get together and talk about increasing trade between Australia and Latin America.
1: Well, Clinton, you're increasing the conversation between Latin America and Australia by appearing on Nightlife. Thank you so much. Keep enjoying the World Cup.
0: Yes, I'll try not to watch too much of it.
1: Not even enough, Clinton. I'm with you there. There's Clinton Porteous. He is a journalist and a communications specialist, Australian, but is living in Chile and will be able to join us fairly regularly from South America to have a yarn with us when big stories are taking place. This is Nightlife. Roger Yates will be along before too long with some new music. This is Ruthie Foster. It's called Mileage.

0: Ruthie Foster, it's called a mileage.
1: The latest, live and local.
2: Queensland government owns the gas that is exported.
3: Oh, yeah, I appreciate the clarification. And you know I like it when you call in, Colin Barnett.
2: Well, I won't correct you again, Nadia, because I think you do a good job.
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0: With your new music this week, Roddy Yates is here, freelance music journalist. He's also the former editor of Rolling Stone magazine in Australia. Hello, Rod. Welcome back.
5: Hello. Thank you for having me.
0: Now, you are going to kick off with Katie Noonan, an Aussie girl, of course. She's actually been on this show a couple of times as a guest. She's got new music out.
5: She does, yes. She's got a new album called Alone But All One, which actually came out yesterday. And the song that we're going to hear is the title track from the album. And can you believe it's actually her 30th studio album, which is crazy to think of.
0: How can she be that old?
5: I know, but she's so prolific and with, you know, with George and Elixir and so many, I guess, other projects with people like Paul Grabowski and whatnot. And I think it's just snuck up to 30, which is pretty incredible. And Alone But All One is a really beautiful album musically. It's just Katie and her piano and a string quartet, and it was recorded in her lounge room. Thematically, though, it's actually quite a heartbreaking album because it was written in the wake of her split from her partner of 26 years and the father of her two children. There are some bright spots on the record, courtesy of lyrical contributions from Boy Swallows Universe author Trent Dalton, but this song we're about to

0: here is not one of those lyrical bright spots because it captures the absolute despair that Katie felt in the wake of the split. And it mentions a bunch of things that happened to her on one day. She got hit by a car by a 17-year-old P-plater and actually wished that that P-plater was her son because she was missing her children so badly. And she was asked for her next of kin and realized she didn't know who that was anymore. So it's a super raw song, very honest, but also very beautiful.
1: All right, Nightlifers, I feel like you might need to take a deep breath and see what Katie Noonan has to share with us.

0: Katie Noonan, Alone But All One. Rod, that is a heartbreaker.
1: It really is, isn't it?
0: It's really very,
1: very raw.
0: Beautiful, absolutely beautiful, yeah. But very, very raw. Gosh.
1: Yes. I know.
0: It's such an Australian song too, though, you know, talking about the Medicare card and the P plate.
1: And it's clearly so drawn from that real life experience as well. Such a personal song.
0: Yeah. Rod Yates is here. He's a freelance music journalist, a former editor of Rolling Stone magazine in Australia. He's got your new music this Sunday night slash

0: Monday morning. Remember, Nightlifers, if you want to get hold of our new music playlist, just send us a text and on 0467 922 702, I will send you back the Spotify playlist that will have this week's and last week's new music tracks for you. Okay, Rod, next up we have Jem Casadaly. We had her dad, Troy, on the show not so long ago too. What have you got for us from Jem?
1: I was going to say very famous surname, but while her dad operates in that country world, Jem lives very much in the indie pop world, and her latest single is called Cool Girl, and it's from her debut album, which we

0: like Muna, just that really lush kind of 80s inspired indie pop. And the song itself is inspired by the Cool Girl monologue that Rosamund Pike's character, Amy Dunn, delivers in the film Gone Girl. And it just explores the experience of losing yourself while trying to conform to other people's expectations, particularly in a relationship. And I think it's a really gorgeous indie pop song.
1: Here's Jem Casadale and Cool Girl.

0: Gem Cassidaly and Cool Girl. You're listening to some new music to being brought to you by Rod Yates tonight. And Rod, we've got one more to go. Brian Fallon. Tell us about Brian Fallon. I'm not familiar with him.
1: Well, Brian is the singer guitarist for a New Jersey band called the Gaslight Anthem, who put out 5 or 6 records, I think. And Bruce Springsteen is actually a really big fan of theirs. He's performed live with them on stage and had Brian on to perform with him as well. But Brian is also a solo artist, and this is his first new solo music in 5 years, and it's called Not Bad for New Jersey. And this song in particular doesn't stray too far from the Gaslight Anthem. It's rousing. It's kind of anthemic blue-collar rock. And Brian said the song is his way of celebrating what he does and where he's from. And he wrote it while looking back on his life and wondering how he's made it through. And so it's celebrating the fact that he's still here and in one piece.
0: And not bad from for a kid from New Jersey, by the sounds.
1: Exactly, exactly. I do like the title.
0: Poor New Jersey, always living in the shadow of New York, isn't it?
1: That's right.
0: Yeah. All right, Brian Fallon, not bad from New Jersey. Rod, thanks for being with here with us once again with some new music.
1: Yeah, my pleasure. Thanks for having me.
0: There's Rod Yates, freelance music journalist and former editor of Rolling Stone magazine in Australia.

0: do apologise if that woke any of you up. That was quite energetic for this time of night, wasn't it? Brian Fallon, not bad for New Jersey. What did you think, Trevor Chappell?
1: Yeah, like something a little bit energetic at this time.
0: Oh, good. Well, we've got to get you. It's the start of your working day.
1: Yeah, and there are plenty of people that are up working at the moment.
0: There are.
1: Who like something that little bit energetic.
0: Yeah, all the truckies, the nurses, the
1: There are probably some people that are trying to go to sleep.
0: Yeah.
1: But there's always the option to turn it down.
0: That's true. That's true.
1: Not to leave us.
0: God gave us a volume dial.
1: That's what it's for.
0: Yeah. What is going to be taking place on the fine program known as Overnights?
1: You know how, like, if something's really good, it's like a ripper.
0: Yeah.
1: So that's a ripper. How much better is a rip snorter?
0: Is a rip snorter involve laughing harder? Like, to me, something could be great, but if it's a rip snorter, maybe it involves an element of laughter. I think because you're snorting. Maybe that's what I think.
1: I don't know because it has to be better. You see, it has to be better than a rip snorter because if someone says, gee, that was a rip, and then someone will follow it up and go, oh, mate, it was a rip snorter. I don't think it's got anything to do with laughing.
0: No, that was just where I went. But look, what do I know?
1: I've got another question that I want to ask. But because you're so good at this and have such a wonderful knowledge of history, then I don't know if I want to ask because then you're likely to say, well, I know that, and then you'll say what it is.

0: maybe I won't know it, and then I'll feel really ashamed.
1: No, don't be ashamed.
0: All right, come on, let's get it out. Let's get it out in the open.
1: Later in the program, last Monday morning, someone rang up a little bit later, and they wanted to know what the origins of the term pallbearer are. And what a pallbearer is, but we know what a pallbearer is, but what is it that they bear, as in the pall?
0: I have no idea.
1: Excellent.
0: You were safe to ask me that.
1: I feel so much better now.
0: Has it cast a pall? Has someone's death cast a pall over people and they feel bad?
1: What does that mean, to cast a pall? So what is the pall?
0: A bad thing. A shadow, a darkness.
1: For all you palls out there, I hope you understand it at all. So we want to find out about that. And if there are any other questions people would like to pose, all they really do is ring 1-300-800-222 or text us if they want to. Yeah. I went to the football on the weekend.
0: Who did you say?
1: I went to a West Coast play, Carlton,
0: mm-hmm.
1: which wasn't really good. But it was really expensive to go to the football. I mean, for general entry, it wasn't bad for $25. But if you wanted to buy a ticket, then make sure you get a seat, then it was $55 if you're way up the back, or $150 a ticket if you're on the second level, which I think is quite a lot of money.
0: Well, if you want to do it every week and not just as a one-off, but even then as a one-off, that is a lot.
1: So later on, I want to ask people if they've actually stopped going to things. There have been a few theatre productions that have been cut short because they haven't had the numbers. So I wonder if people have actually stopped going to stuff over the last little while.
0: And tickets are so much more expensive than they used to be, too. Like, outrageous, some of them. Outrageous, I tell you.
1: Outrageous. You're outraged.
0: Not a rip snorter, but an outrage.
1: It's a rip snorter.
0: All right, well, you have a rip snorter of a show. There's Trevor Chappell. Thank you for your company. Thanks to Lockie Orr, who has been on the phones tonight.
2: Good morning, Tim Wharton with ABC News. Anti-Semitic content and other forms of hateful speech online and in traditional media and broadcasting will be in the spotlight when the Royal Commission on Anti-Semitism and Social Cohesion resumes in Sydney today. Harry Buttonshaw reports.
3: In the first two public hearing blocks, the Royal Commission examined the nature and prevalence of anti-Semitism in Australia and the circumstances surrounding the Bondi

0: The hearing block will run until July the 10th before the Commission heads to Melbourne on July 13.
1: The Federal Communications Minister says Australia's teen social media ban will look untidy for its first few years as she announces new penalties for tech giants. The government is seeking to double penalties to $99 million for tech companies that breach the ban while bolstering the eSafety Commissioner's powers. The move comes amid research suggesting most children are finding ways to bypass the ban, which came into effect in December last year. Asked if the ban had been a failure, Annika Wells says it was always going to take time to get right.
2: I have always said that I think this would look untidy, as modern parenting does, on the way through. And I've always said that my expectation is that the first 3 years of this will look untidy.
1: Iran's foreign minister says any changes made to the current agreement with the US will only delay the reopening of the Strait of Hormuz. Iran and the US have continued their attacks in the Gulf as each accused the other of violating an increasingly precarious interim deal signed

0: They've been joined by a growing number of international rescue teams, offering a small glint of hope to anguished families. Tensions have risen over what Venezuelans see as an inadequate response by the government, with soldiers, firefighters and police evidently underprepared to respond to the scope of the tragedy.
1: A heat wave, which scientists say is the worst ever recorded in Europe, is continuing to move east across the continent. Extreme heat is hitting countries including the Czech Republic, Hungary and Poland, which are facing

0: used to hit waves in the past.
1: Saudi Arabian state media say a helicopter belonging to Saudi oil giant Aramco has crashed in Ras Tanura, killing 14 people. Aramco had resumed crude oil loadings on Friday at its Ras Tanura terminal in the Gulf after they were halted for nearly 4 months. State media added that the cause of the crash is unknown at this stage. Sport now at an AFL. Fremantle has moved two games clear on top of the ladder after beating Gold Coast by 51 points at Perth Stadium. Mitch Turner reports.
2: The Dockers' winning streak extended to 14 in a row, leading from start to finish in a comprehensive win over the Suns. In a rematch of last year's elimination final, it was Fremantle who started strong, kicking the first four goals of the game. Gold Coast failing to kick a goal in the opening term and managing just three for the match. Michael Frederick kicking a career-best four for the home side. The Dockers now 8 points clear of second place at Sydney. The Suns falling back into 11th after North Melbourne handed Essendon its 10th straight loss earlier in the day, with a 14-point win at the Docklands.
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3: WA's weather forecast for Monday. The chance of a light shower or drizzle for the southwest Kimberley, southern and eastern interior, Goldfields and Eucla. Possible early fog over the inland Gascoyne and eastern parts of the south interior. Showers across the southern Gascoyne and the southwest land division, with gusty thunderstorms possible along the coast between Rockingham and Walpole during the evening. Becoming windy about the southwest coast. Showers for Perth, a top of 18 after a low of 10.
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5: 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Ones that have been bursting and causing all sorts of water damage, usually without warning, and ruining forever homes.
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7: Good morning, everybody. It's 6 minutes past two, 6 minutes past midnight in Western Australia, and it's 24 minutes to two in South Australia and in the Northern Territory. 1-300-800-222. Quite simply, that's the number that you want to give us a ring on. Well, if you'd like to, if there's

have what you think the answer might be, or if you have a story of the way you got the information in the past. We used to ring up grandparents. Sometimes you'd ask a question to your mum and or dad, and they'd say, ring your grandparents. They were probably alive then and be able to give you the answer, especially if it's something to do with history. So if you want to join us, 1-300-800-222, text 0437-774-774. As I said to Suzanne, if something is considered to be good, it's considered to be a ripper, right? Well, I'm not, that might be an older term. I don't know. Is it still used? So considered to be a ripper. And then if it was really, really, really good, it was a rip snorter. So what are the origins of that? And why is a rip snorter that little bit better than a ripper, if you know, a pallbearer? A few texts coming in with pallbearers on there, which is great. So thank you. But if you can give me a ring and tell us where it comes from, it would be good because it would be great to talk to somebody about that. Hi, Trevor. I stopped going to the corner shop to buy lollies when they increased in price from 1 cent lollies to 2 cents. Nah, I'm lying. I still bought them. Said Simmer in Newey. That was when there's some you could get 4 for a cent. When there's some lollies you could get 4 for a cent and 2 for a cent, and the really expensive ones were a cent each. I don't think that would be the case. Or maybe like Mustiks. Were they 5 cents or were they 1 cent? Did you, Maddie, you could get lollies for a cent. You could get 4 for a cent for some things. Like, what are some of the things that were 4 for a cent? Probably mint leaves, but they were foul. So if you want to join us, 1-300-800-222. I think Maddie likes mint leaves. 1-300-800-222, text 0437-774-774. If you would like to join us on the program, then please do. If you remember that they did have lollies that were 4 for a cent, or was it just 2 for a cent? And if that's the case, which ones were? Freckles weren't, because they were a cent each. But there were others that were. So if you remember buying 10 cents worth of mixed lollies, and there were what would you get in your 10 cents worth of mixed lollies? 10 cents, that's the smallest silver one. 1-300-800-222. Text is on 0437-774-774. Pose a question. Join us as we go back a little ways. Do you still get mixed lollies in a bag, by the way? Or do they cost a dollar now? Or $2 perhaps? Draw the comparisons. Give us a ring. 1-300-800-222. Text is on 0437-774-774. Why don't we kick off the morning with some Rolling Stones?

0: That's the Rolling Stones and Paint It Black to kick the morning off. If you want to join us, 1-300-800-222. Somebody said, I've got a text, they say, never heard of Snorter, but I use You Little Ripper a lot, says Sam in Jandawarra. Jandawale? Jandaway? People never heard the term Rip Snorter. Was that just a West Australian thing, I wonder? If you've heard Rip Snorter, oh, now I feel embarrassed. Because it might be the only person that has ever heard that before. John said, I stopped going to the football, but that's because I barrack for Essendon, says John. Fair enough. Know what it's like? Know what it's like? Aniseed balls were 4 for a cent. And once I bought them, 8 for a cent. That's because nobody wanted them, aniseed balls. That was along with that aniseed ring thing. There was that, you know, there were sort of aniseed ring things, and they tried to make them taste good by covering them in sugar. It still didn't work, though. Just didn't work. I'm interested in this statement. Someone said, morning, Trev, the handles on coffins in the early US were called hucks, and those carrying the coffin were called huck bearers, if that's any help. Well, I don't know if it's any help, Trev, but it's interesting. So why were the handles called hucks or huck handles? If you know that, be quite interesting to do. Hi, Trev. Worked in a milk bar for 7 years in the 70s. 4 licorice blocks for a cent, 4 mint leaves for a cent, snake 1 cent, bananas were two for a cent. See, bananas were good. When you used to like offer the lollies, when you have a bag of lollies, did you used to put your hand like tight around the bottom of the bag so that they couldn't get the good lollies which were at the bottom? Yeah. These were all the tricks. Hello, Justin.
1: G'day, Trev. How are you, mate?
0: Good. Thinking about good lollies. Which ones did you like?
1: I like the mint leaves and the fantails.
0: Mint leaves?
1: No, the Minties.
0: Minties, like in the, they were in a wrapper.
1: Yeah, and the fantails. They had all these different.
0: Yeah, they have movie things on them.
1: Yeah. I used to love them. I used to buy a bag and just eat them and ask my mum and my dad and that.
0: They were good for driving along in the car for trips in the car.
1: Oh, definitely. And they still are the best.
0: Because you could then, you could ask people questions and that would sort of make it go a little bit better. Someone said, no, it wasn't hucks. They were called huckles. Huckle handles. If anyone knows that, then give us a call. What do you want to find out about?
1: I've never heard of huckles.
0: No, never at all. I've never heard that before.
1: No, the one that I wanted to know about, if anyone knows, is when was the first mattress invented?
0: So the early forms of mattresses, because I think originally they would have just been like a sack with hay in it or something.
1: Yeah, no, the mattresses that we sleep on. I was just wondering when was the first mattress invented.
0: All right, we'll see if people know. So does anyone know about mattresses and the origins of mattresses? Well, did we just used to sleep on like hay that was sort of shoved in a bag? Or something. If you're going to help us with that, 1-300-800-222. No, Trev, we still say snorter on King Island. Good on you, Chipper. Rip Snorter. I'm from Victoria. I never heard of Rip Snorter. Never. Okay. Get on Harry Sheezel for the Brownlow, Trev. Absolute star with North Melbourne. He's won 8 games already. Yeah, I just don't want to choose thinking about people that have won more games than us. That's West Coast. That's because most people have. Hello, Stocky.
2: G'day, Trev. How are you? Long time no talk.
0: What have you got for us?
2: Cobbers. They are the poor man's version of the fantail.
0: No, cobbers were very good. Were they a cent each?
2: No, 2 for a cent.
0: 2 for a cent?
2: Yep.
0: That's pretty good value.
2: Hey, you can't argue with that. And my favourite was the hard-boiled peppermint lolly with the chocolate inside.
0: What was that?
2: Well, the hard-boiled lolly with chocolate inside. It was called a peppermint.
0: Oh, I don't know. I don't think I ever had that.
2: You would have. They had white and green swirls on them.
0: White with green. Oh, did they have chocolate in them?
2: Yep, the proper ones, mate. Yeah, bloody oath.
0: Oh. Hey, you know that because I found out that Cobbers. Are you from WA or from the Northern Territory?
2: No, I'm from a little place called Rainbow in northwestern Victoria.
0: Oh, okay. But weren't they called mates in Victoria?
2: No, Cobbers, mate.
0: Were they? Because I thought that they were mates. Were mates different to Cobbers?
2: No, same thing. Really? It's just different, you know. It's like because we ended up living in Tasmania for a while, and yeah, they were called mates in Tasmania, but I still used to call them Cobbers.
0: Okay, so do you remember them as Cobbers in Victoria?
2: Yeah, mate. Yep.
0: All right.
2: And the other one was the little square aniseed blocks. I think the lady said it before. You get four of them for a cent.
0: Yeah, but they're horrible.
2: Yeah, but that was because not many people liked them, and if you liked them, they were a bonanza.
0: That's the same way as that people like the black jelly beans.
2: Oh, well, that's me all over.
0: Or they like, you know, when you get those selection chocolate things in a box and all of the Turkish delights that are left over.
2: No, that's my other favourite, love Turkish delight.
0: You'd be stoked.
2: I wish I'd had me hanging around you. I wouldn't have to buy any.
0: You would have been fine. Thanks, Stocky. Look after yourself.
2: Hold on, just before you go, Clem, yeah. I just want to say a quick shout-out to all the crew up here in Darwin. We're all driving triple road trains. We're loading a boat.
0: Good stuff. Who do you want to say hello to?
2: Oh, no, they'll all listen to the radio. They know. You said my name. They'll know who it is.
0: Good on you, matey. Look after yourself.
2: Yeah, you too, Trev. I look forward to talking to you again.
0: See you later. Mint leaves are grouse. Mates were good and teeth and heaps of fun were mates. Cobbers used to be four for a penny. Geez, that's a while ago. Rip snorted was a common phrase for yachties. Really? Was a common saying yachties in the UK. So, but what I'm really wanting to find out are what the origins of Ripper and then why it was considered that a rip snorter was just that little bit above, just that little bit better than, a ripper. Hello, Bob.
3: G'day, Trev. I grew up in Sydney and rip snorter was a common term used when I was at primary school, so it's about 50 years ago.
0: Hmm.
3: I think what happens, you've got a living language, our form of English, Australian English, and it moves with the times. My kids don't understand some of the words I use. Just the movement of language changes over the period of time, I think.
0: But the thing is that we may have used that phrase, and I don't know if it still gets used or not. But I know what it means, but I have no idea where it comes from.
3: No, it was just a common parlance, I think, in my time.
0: So it would have been, what, 70s?

0: late 60s?
1: Probably early 60s.
0: Probably earlier.
1: Yeah, that's when I used it.
0: Hey,
1: also,
0: you're gone.
1: With those lollies, Trev, I was around for the 14th of February 1966. I was at primary school. That was when decimal currency came in. Every kid in the place knew we were ripped off. For a penny, you could get four lollies for a penny, and then you got 10 cents instead of a shilling, so you got 12 times four. And then when the cents came in, you got 10 times two. So you got less than half of the amount of lollies you got.
0: Maybe. Oh, with as soon as they brought in decimal currency.
1: Yeah, you got less than half the lollies.
0: Ripping it. Although, yeah, it was even more confusing when you'd buy a penny stick and it was 1 cent.
1: I don't remember penny sticks.
0: Really?
1: I tell you what we used to do, though. On Sundays, Mum and Dad would give me two shillings to go to Sunday school and put it in the box, so to speak. And we used to call in at the shop and get a shilling's worth of lollies and then put one shilling in the box instead of two, Bob.
0: Hey, Bob, what were those? Because my granddad, when they go to granddad's house, he used to have these horrible, like, well, I thought they were horrible. They were sort of a dark brownie colour lolly with yellow stripes in them.
1: A lot of old people sucked lollies, I thought, and I never liked them. They're kind of powerful. They might be a peppermint flavour or something like that, or an aniseed flavour. I never went for those sort of lollies.
0: Oh, I didn't either. But thank you. If anyone knows what they were sort of a... They were sort of dark brown with a yellow, sort of a browny, yellowy colour line through it. And I think they were a triangle sort of shape. And anyone's had them in a tin. That's when little lollies came in a tin. Well, grandparent lollies came in a tin, I think. Hello, Trish.
2: G'day.
0: Do you remember those weird brown lollies with a yellow stripe in them?
2: I do remember them, but I'm blown if I can remember what they were called.
0: Do you remember? Did they taste nice?
2: Yeah, they were nice.
0: Granddad used to have those.
2: I'm ringing up to remind you about black cats. I'm sure we got four black cats for one penny.
0: Black cats were... Well, you see, I didn't like aniseed things very much, but black cats weren't bad.
2: And the other one was conversation lollies. Do you remember them?
0: No.
2: See, it's before your time.
0: What were they?
2: Oh, that was a flat lolly, and they had...

0: had something written on them. Can't really remember what type of thing was written on them, but there were a few words.
1: Oh, was that like the Love Heart lollies?
0: Maybe.
1: They were sort of
0: No, pastel colours. They were pale pink and white.
1: Yeah, they were yellow, pink, and white, and green, a light greeny colour.
0: Yeah.
1: And they did. They had things written on them.
0: That was about the size of a penny.
1: Yeah, but I mean, I'm remembering them not from as pennies because I was at school when the convert. Do you think that wasn't hard work, Trish? Being at school when they just taught you about all of the imperial measurements and then they decided to change it.
0: No, it's after my day.
1: This would.
0: And the other thing, we used to be able to buy little bags of lollies for threepence.
1: Okay. Did you get much?
0: Yeah, quite a few.
1: We'll have to find out what was on the conversation lollies.
0: Yeah, I can't remember, so someone else might be able to come up with that.
1: Because there were love heart ones as well, I think.
0: Various shapes.
1: I remember them. They were sort of like a. I'm trying to work out how you describe them.
0: Sort of a bit like a tablet type of
1: Yes, it's true too.
0: thing, I guess.
1: Look, we'll find out. 1 3, and what was written on conversation lollies? I wonder.
0: But I know that there are all these different sorts of messages.
1: Yeah, we'll keep listening. We'll find out.
0: Okie
1: I'm sure someone will remember. Cost of costs. I stopped going to concerts, football, dinner at the pub, and taxis. A dental checkup required a financial plan for a few years, says Carl. There are all of those things, isn't there? Possibly Castlemaine Rock. No, it wasn't Castlemaine Rock. Castlemaine Rock's quite good, Lolly. I reckon that comes in a tin, doesn't it? Never heard of penny sticks. What are they? Penny sticks were, I got a text about them because I mentioned musk sticks. They were originally called penny sticks, but they were still called penny sticks when they cost a cent. I'm pretty sure they cost a cent. Hey, Bushy.
2: Yeah, buddy, how you going?
1: Good.
2: Yeah, well, I haven't heard for a while, but always lovely to catch up with you.
1: Good on you.
2: Hey, listen, mate, can you remember what they call the cobbers?
1: Well, you see, I remember cobbers, but I think in some places they called them mates.
2: The ones that pulled out your fillings.
1: Yeah,
2: You know, you get the other lollies, so they'd be very chewy, but the cobber. You chew too hard and your bloody filling would come out of your tooth.
1: Yeah, but that, or if you had a loose tooth, it'd just take the whole thing out.
2: Well, that's true too. But then you had your then you got your thruppity bag of lollies. That's when you're one of those, a bit like you, one of the spoiled kids, you know what I mean? You got the little white bag of lollies, you know?
1: Yeah, we used to get those.
2: And I think it was about a thruppence, you know.
1: Yeah. You know how you had to share your lollies,
2: No, no,
1: though?
2: no, no, no. Be kind,
1: Yeah.
2: and then you'd have a sixpence. You'd get a brown paper bag, and that was like, whoa! You could almost share them some of your mates, and you'd have two penny sticks sticking out the top.
1: Bushy, though, you know how we share them with your mates?
2: Oh, well, not really.
1: Well, but if you did, you know how you'd make sure you put the good ones down the bottom
2: Yeah,
1: and then the bad
2: absolutely.
1: ones at the top and then
2: Yeah.
1: hold your hand really tight along the bottom of the bag so they couldn't dig down for the good ones?
2: No, I wouldn't do that.
1: I did.
2: I'd hand them out. Yeah, I was nasty. I'd hand them out individually.
1: So they got no hope.
2: And those mint leaves, I think the mint leaves, and they were too sugary and they weren't real good anyway, but I think they are 3 for a cent or something, or three for, no, 3 for a penny. I'm very sorry.
1: Well, they're the ones you'd give to
2: Hang on.
1: everybody.
2: Can you remember the halfpenny?
1: A halfpenny? No, you see, no.
2: Oh, you're too young. You're only a boy.
1: That's debatable.
2: Oh, don't be like that. A halfpenny is a half a penny.
1: Okay.
2: And you could get halfpenny, you know, lollies, you know, like one or two for a halfpenny, which is a half a penny.
1: half

0: penny, and you still get two for half a penny. Jeez, we're going back now. Bushy, thank you. Has anyone remembered more recently what you actually get when you buy mixed lollies? Because I presume there's still bananas and bottles and milk bottles and those. Humbugs. Thank you, all the people that are telling me they're humbugs. Were those lollies, those brown lollies with the sort of yellowy line through them. Granddad always had those. But I don't remember. But I don't remember what they tasted like. I don't know if I ever ate one. Hello, Peter.
1: G'day, Trevor. How are you?
0: Oh, did you think I'm talking about Castlemaine Rock?
1: I thought it was, but then when young Maddie said humbug, I remember them too.
0: But what was? Are they literally? Sorry. Is Castlemaine Rock literally from Castlemaine?
1: It was made in Castlemaine. Yes.
0: Oh, sorry, Castlemaine.
1: So, yeah, thank you.
0: I get in trouble for that, Pete.
1: That's all right. Is it Newcastle or Newcastle?
0: Newcastle.
1: Yeah, exactly.
0: Hey, what do they say in Newcastle? Yeah. Castle.
1: Yeah, no, I don't know. It's just I'm not sure why it was always Castlemaine. Yeah.
0: Castlemaine Rock is really nice. They're really good lollies.
1: Yeah, they stopped making it in Castlemaine. Oh, it'd be probably 10 years ago, I suppose.
0: Can you still get it?
1: Again now. It's being made. I'm not sure where. I have got a jar. It's actually now coming in a plastic jar where it used to be in a tin, a yellow tin with red writing on it. I've got one of each sitting on the table.
0: How good are tins, Peter?
1: Yes, yeah. Yeah, they're collectibles, aren't they, really?
0: Because I remember Granddad used to just keep everything was kept in tins.
1: Yes, well, I think, I'm not sure it was your program, someone was talking about biscuits back in the old days when you went to the grocer and you got your biscuits in a brown paper bag and they had their individual tins they'd come in. And at the end of the tin, all the broken ones, you used to be able to buy them. And I can't remember how much it was, but you'd get a bag full of them for probably 5 cents, I suppose. Sixpence back in the earlier day, but yeah, 5 cents, and then it was a fair size bag of just the broken bits that were left in the bottom of the tins.
0: Someone sent a text saying mixed lollies now cost $6.95 a bag.
1: Oh gosh, yeah, and I'm sort of a bit selective on what I buy, so I choose the individual packets so you know what you're getting.
0: I don't know if you remember going to the local milk bar or deli, as we used to call them in Perth, and you'd either get a bag of mixed lollies because there'd always be a whole stack of the bags of mixed lollies up there.
1: Yes.
0: And then there'd be the one kid that would want to choose everything that he was going to put in it.
1: Yep.
0: Right? And so everyone else is waiting in the queue, and then there's the one kid that'll go, I'd like two milk bottles, I'd like one banana, and I'd like three Jaffas.
1: Yeah, hurry up, mate. I want my lollies. I want my lollies. Gosh, give me a break.
0: Everyone's just sitting there going, oh, just hurry up. Thank you. Good on you. Thanks, Pete. And there was that one kid that had to choose every single little one. Hello, Donald.
2: Oh, hello, Trevor.
0: Were you that kid?
2: No, I just wanted ones that hadn't been sitting there for a month and they were hard. I wanted the soft ones.
0: They lasted longer when they were like that.
2: And not none of the milk bottles because they had the dead fly in with them as well. Yeah, that's it.
0: What was that? Oh, yeah, because there would be the odd one in there.
2: Yeah, that's right. Were your brown and yellow striped humbugs individually wrapped? So once you got them out of the tin, you had to pull them out of the little wrapper as well?
0: No, they were just all, and then quite often they'd all get stuck together.
2: Well, that's a Castlemaine Rock thing because you put it in the glove box of the car and they'd all just melt together.
0: So. They definitely weren't Castlemaine Rock.
2: My favourite lolly is the Sherbys.
0: Upper class.
2: And they're a bit orange on the outside and they're... a bit of sherby in the middle, and you had to put them in your pocket. You couldn't eat them straight away. You had to wait until they were a bit softer. So that was...
0: They were good, though.
2: Yeah, your sherbys were good. I sent you a picture on the text. You said Rip Snorter. There's a 1978 album called Rip Snorter.
0: Was it Rip Snorter or just Ripper?
2: No, it was Rip Snorter. No, there was Ripper that usually had a picture of somebody's jeans with a hole in them.
0: That was Ripper 76.
2: Yeah, but there was Rip Snorter 78. Yeah, I sent you a picture there.
0: I don't remember Rip Snorter. I do remember the Ripper album from 1976.
2: And it was a picture of a... I don't know if you can see the text messages there. I checked with
0: Matt. Oh, there it is. Oh, it's a pig.
2: It's a pig. Well, this is Snorter. So, and his pants are ripped at the back. Yeah.
0: And his little tail sticking out the back of the jeans.
2: It had Skyhook songs and ABBA songs on it. Anyway, Rip Snorter.
0: Thank you. I wonder if I think it must... Do you know what? Any idea where it comes from, that phrase?
2: Oh, I think it's just one of those words that means, you know, over-exuberant or... rip snorter, scallywag, what's that? Rambunctious?
0: Rambunctious?
2: Yeah, they're all those words meaning excessive.
0: Yes. Thank you.
2: You good to go? Yep, no worries, Trev.
0: No, good stuff, thank you. I'm just trying to, because if you take a look at it, rip snorter is good, yeah. Peter is with us. Hey, Pete.
3: How you going?
0: Have you got a different question for us?
3: Yes, a different one.
0: Excellent.
3: In the 60s, there was a movie on in which the world was run by young people, and when you reached a certain age, you were taken out and dressed in purple robes and sort of just turned out like cattle. And the President of the United States was 30 or something. Can anybody think of the movie and the name, please?
0: So the movie, so the world was run by young people.
3: Yep.
0: And as soon as you turned 30.
3: Well, no, I think it was as soon as you turned 50, you were put into these paddocks, you know, and milling around. But at the time, the President of the United States was 30.
0: Ah.
3: And people would remember it because in the last scene, one of a kid younger than that said to him, he says, how old are you, Mr. President? He said, 30. He goes, that's old.
0: Was it a scary film or was it just
3: a
0: drama?
3: I think it's just a statement of the times.
0: Okay, so you reckon early, mid-60s?
3: Yep, early to mid-60s. And it came out about the same time as Zabriskie Point.
0: As the what?
3: A movie called Zabriskie Point.
0: Oh, what was that one?
3: That was about a couple that crash landed their small or light aircraft.
0: Yeah.
3: And how they survived.
0: Look, thank you. Okay, so it's a movie of mid-60s. It was a world that was run by young people. And when you were 50, you got sent out to pasture?
3: Yeah, you were taken up to this big fenced area, given... purple robes to wear, and then just turned out to be your own devices.
0: Oh, when you turn 50.
3: Yeah.
0: But up until, and the president was 30.
3: Yeah.
0: Someone said Logan's Run. I think Logan's Run was later.
3: Yeah, no, it wasn't Logan's Run.
0: That was a similar sort of concept though, wasn't it? But once you turned 30 or something, they killed you.
3: Well, you could say the same thing for Soylent Green, couldn't you?
0: That's true with Soylent Green. And then there was Children of the Corn as well.
3: Yeah.
0: Which was a Stephen King story.
3: Yep.
0: Ah. This
3: very popular amongst young people in the 60s.
0: Yeah. All right, we'll find out for you.
3: Thanks, mate. Have a good night.
0: 1-300-800-222. So it was a movie where the world was run by young people. When you were turned 50, they put you in purple robes and put you out to pasture, basically. But what did humbugs taste like? I guess that's what I'm trying to work out. What do they taste like? Because I never eat one. Hello, Laurie.
4: Hi, good morning, Trev.
0: How are you travelling?
4: I'm travelling, actually.
0: You are travelling.
4: On the road. Now, I've been in and out of the car a bit, so did you solve the Paul mystery? Because as far as I know what the Paul is.
0: No, tell me what the Paul is.
4: Well, the Paul, I understand, was like the canopy that was carried on four poles or maybe six, and that was, I think, over the coffin during the a procession from the church to, say, the graveside, especially where perhaps graveyards were, you know, beside the church.
0: Yeah.
4: And I think I've seen a few photos where there's two Pauls. It'd be one over the coffin and then one over the grieving relatives, you know, walking behind.
0: Oh.
4: And the pall bearers were those, I think, that carried the poles that the Paul was on.
0: Because I've got, and thank you to a few people who have sent texts in, because I wanted to talk to someone about it firstly, though. But Lisa, early in the program, said that the pall is the cloth that goes over the coffin. So perhaps there are a couple of different palls. So the pall may be the cloth that goes over the coffin, but also that, and I've seen what you're talking about too, that cloth on poles that sort of went over the people too.
4: Yeah, and I think maybe those who carry the coffin were also pallbearers, plus those who carry the canopy or the pall over the coffin and or the grieving relatives.
0: Yeah, so I wonder if originally the pallbearers were the ones where there were the canopy, and then later when they, maybe because they stopped doing that, the pallbearers became the people that just carried the coffin.
4: Yeah, there might have been a separate name for those who carried the coffin. I'm not sure.
0: Well, somebody said that once upon a time, the people that handled the coffin or the casket were known as huckles.
4: Okay.
0: The handles were, and the people that actually carried those, they'd huck the coffin.
4: I also wanted to talk to you about lollies.
0: Yeah.
4: Because I just passed my former tuck shop, which you would probably know the territory, was on the corner of Skeen Street and Shannon Avenue in Newtown.
0: Yep.
4: And my primary school was Newtown Primary, and unfortunately it got demolished to build Safeway, which is now Woolworths. So decimal currency kicked in when I was at Form 1 at Geelong West Tech.
0: Yeah.
4: And, so I used to buy a farthing's worth of bullets. You used to get 8 bullets for a penny. Bullets were those little chocolate-covered sort of licorice things.
0: Yeah, you still get bullets, but you get a bag of bullets now.
4: Yeah, and so I'd buy a farthing's worth of bullets, which was 2, and then I'd get a farthing's worth of, I think it was like a small gobstopper, which was, so that would make a halfpenny.
0: Yeah.
4: And then I'd get a halfpenny's worth of something else, and that was my penny's worth of lollies.
0: Jeez, isn't it just, it's so, go on.
4: Yeah, so that was, grade 6, so then the following year in year 7, form 1, the tuck shop had gone. And they were building Safeway then. And the other thing I always remember, just with decimal currency, because I was only at school for about a fortnight before it kicked in, and I used to catch the bus, and the bus fare was, I think, 4p. And the Italian ladies bringing their kids who were just starting Form 1, didn't quite get the concept that, you know, you had to have 6 pennies to make 5 cents, and then you'd get your change in decimal coinage. They still kept rocked up with the 4p. The bus was about 15 minutes late, and by the time he got to us, he'd given up. He just took the money, the 4p. The bus was getting so late. One of my memories.
0: It's really interesting listening to people speak, Laurie, because it's not often that you hear people speaking in pennies and farthings.
4: I don't know whether farthings existed in Australia, but certainly they were in England.
0: Yeah.
4: I'm not sure when they were phased out in England, but they weren't around in my day.
0: Look, but, thank you.
4: I knew what one was.
0: That's true. Look, thank you. Just as far as that movie's concerned, someone said the movie could be Wild in the Streets, starring Shelley Winters and Richard Pryor, made in 1968, says Karen. Richard Pryor? Well, Richard Pryor. Is that a different Richard Pryor?

0: I wonder. Rip snorter sounds like a new slang saying made from an existing term like ripper by someone trying to be edgy and stand out. Maybe it then stuck around and the evolution of language rolls on. Yeah, I was just wanting, oh, rip snorter, ripper. But I just don't know if what the origins of ripper were to start with. I'll have a look at that movie. So if you know of a movie around the mid-60s where young people ruled the world, when you turned 50, you were put out to pasture, basically, with a purple robe on, and the president at the time was 30. Now they're about 80, well, in some places. Sad no child today will have those memories, as they can't buy any lollies under $2. Just the fact that they can't go to a shop, because I know that where I live, most of the young people after school go to the supermarket. And do you notice that? You go to the supermarket at 3:30 and there are kids everywhere going in buying lollies at the supermarket. Oh, it's a bit sad, isn't it? Well, no, I guess it's not sad. Hello, Kerry.
1: Trevor, how are you?
0: Good.
1: Trevor, I grew up in a family business in southwest Queensland, so all those lollies that are mentioned, gee, I think they're a bit keen at 4 a penny. I remember 2 a penny and the 8 halfpennies, the gobstoppers and the conversations, but gee, I'm nearly 80, I don't remember 4 a penny.
0: Probably wrong. I was probably made that whole thing up, Kerry.
1: No, you wouldn't do that.
0: Oh, no, I would. It's more my memory than actually deliberately telling lies, Kerry. It's just that I remember that was probably 2 for a cent.
1: Yeah, well, so yeah, well, see, decimal country is February 66. But see, I was born in 47 and my parents bought that shop mid 50s. So, I mean, you had to sort of, everything was done by hand.
0: They were like big boxes and they'd taken out individually.
1: Yes. Now, Alan's had a commercial travel on the road, so every month he'd arrive with all his samples and then you'd say, oh, we'll have a box of those and a box of... Yeah, it was a different world. It was really a lot of memories, but the gobstopper and the licorice and the conversations, I can't remember what was on them, but I think they were like a heart.
0: Well, there was the heart ones, but then there were ones that were just there would be a shape with like wiggly lines on the side.
1: Yeah, I can't remember them. Maybe.
0: But I can't remember what they said.
1: No, I can't either. I
0: mean, there must be some of them that said, I love you, because there were the heart ones.
1: Yeah, probably. But I've got one to throw at you to change the theme a little bit.
0: Yeah.
1: A tarpaulin muster. What was a tarpaulin muster?
0: So, spell it for me.
1: Tarpaulin, T-A-R, that was a tarpaulin, was like a part of a tent.
0: Oh, so tarpaulin?
1: Yeah, tarpaulin, yeah, tarpaulin muster.
0: A tarpaulin muster.
1: Do you want me to give you my version of it?
0: Yeah.
1: So Trevor Chappell's out west and he's broke. He's got no money.
0: Yeah.
1: So they'd throw up the tarpaulin on the ground and everyone would throw something on it. So that's like a collection. So that was the tarpaulin muster.
0: Really?
1: Apparently true. See, I grew up in a little town. There was a lot of drovers, and you'd meet these sort of people, and that's where I heard the term.
0: So it would be if someone was a bit down on their luck and they were short some money.
1: Yeah, down their luck, and they'd throw a tarpaulin on the ground, and whatever you had or whatever you could afford, you threw it on the tarpaulin, and that was like a collection.
0: So you threw tarp on the ground and people would chuck money on it?
1: It's true.
0: What a lovely thing to do.
1: I know, but, Australians are a bit like that. You know, I grew up west. I didn't leave Thal until I was 27, which is a little town near the border of New South Wales, and I remember a lot of these things happening. I was very perceptive. I was, a very inquisitive kid. I was like asking questions.
0: Yeah. Look, thank you. I'll ask if other people remember similar things.
1: Well, they need to be out west. They need to come from the country areas to know that,
0: And I guess the thing is, though, that there would be, there'd be people that would have similar type things that they do if they didn't use a tarp.
1: Yeah, possibly.
0: Yeah, look, I'll pop it out there. Thanks very much for that.
1: Anyway, Trevor, yeah, good memories about the lollies, but it goes back a long way.
0: Good on you, thank you. So if people remember a similar thing, so if people were struggling just that little bit and the community of people would go, righto, well, they would chuck the tarp out and throw some money on, and however much money we can raise, we'll sort them out. So give us a call if you know other people or other towns that would do something similar. Give us a call, 1-300-800-222. Text us on 0437-774-774.
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3: Queensland government owns the gas that is exported.
4: Oh, yeah, I appreciate the clarification. And you know, I like it when you call in, Colin Barnett.
3: Well, I won't correct you again, Nadia, because I think you do a good job.
5: 102.5 ABC Perth.
0: Quite a few people sitting wild in the streets. It was a comic. It was Richard Pryor. He'd be 28 at the time. There's a quote, when a young girl learns of Max's age, which is now 24, she sneers, it says here. The movie was wild in the streets, a 1968 dystopian movie. People over 50 were put into concentration camps and the voting age was 14. Shelley Winters was the mother of the rock star who became president. The movie ended with a preteen asking the president how old he was, and he then, the kid, making an affirmation to get rid of all the old people like the president when the kids are in charge, says John. Says Richard Pryor. Richard, I thought that Richard Pryor would be too young. How old is Richard Pryor? Oh, I don't know. If you know, hey, Trevor, the movie sounds like Wild in the Streets, but the president was 24. In the book Logan's Run, people over 21 had to risk their life in a machine. That was a metaphor for the draft or national service. If they turned a certain age, they had to risk your life. Movie changed it to 30. The poor means people. It's Paul Bearer. It's fascinating. Anyway, Craig's there. Hello, Craig.
6: Hello, Trip.
0: What did you want to mention, Craig?
6: I was a teller in the Commonwealth Bank in Rockhampton the day decimal currency came in.
0: And how did that go for you?
6: Oh, it was a very interesting day.
0: Did people want to change their currency straight away?
6: Well, you had to put all the old currency that came over the counter into a box under the counter and only hand the new currency out.
0: And so, but how long did it take for the old currency to remain valid?
6: Well, it's still valid today.
0: Is it? So I could pop in with an old pound.
6: Yeah.
0: But they wouldn't be able to take it over the counter, would they?
6: Well, it'd be worth a lot more for a collector today than it would over the counter.
0: Well, that's probably true.
6: No, I had 32 years with the Commonwealth Bank.
0: Enjoy it.
6: Yeah, it was good, most of it. I ended up their agribusiness specialist at Moree.
0: Oh, that's all right. I lasted about, I don't know, a year and a half at the Commercial Bank.
6: Oh, my young brother worked for the Commercial Banking Company of Sydney.
0: Oh, rightio. Yeah, I was a batching clerk and I wasn't very good, Craig.
6: Yeah, I spent most of my time with the bank in lending.
0: Where's that?
6: In Rockhampton, and then I went to Townsville, then to Papua New Guinea.
0: Wow, when did you go to New Guinea?
6: 1967, 1968, 1969, I worked for them in New Guinea.
0: Because this is pre-independence. So was there a Commonwealth Bank in New Guinea?
6: Yeah, the Commonwealth Bank was in New Guinea. After independence, the Commonwealth Bank gave what they had up there to the Papua New Guinea Banking Corporation.
0: Ah. So that was, when was it, was that 74?
6: 74, yeah.
0: Yeah. I went up to New Guinea in 72, 73.
6: Yeah, well, it was still an Australian protectorate. In those days, you didn't need a passport to go to New Guinea.
0: No, it's true. I went up and stayed with a patrol officer in a village called Mount Hagen.
6: A Kiap.
0: Yeah, Kiap, yeah.
6: Yeah.
0: So that was up in Mount Hagen. Oh, no, I was actually in a village called Mendy. I think, no, it wasn't Mendy. It was, I wish I could remember, but it was about 2 hours out of Mount Hagen.
6: Yeah, I served in the Papua New Guinea Volunteer Rifles for 3 years.
0: Oh, rightio.
6: while I was there with the Commonwealth Bank.
0: It's a beautiful country, Craig.
6: Oh, it is, yeah.
0: Up in the mountains, it was a beautiful country. But it's a pity it doesn't get the tourism that it deserves now, I think.
6: Yeah, well, I lived in Goroka for 2 years and never took my jacket off.
0: It was a tough place, Goroka.
6: Hmm?
0: Was it tough? Oh, what? Because it was... Why?
6: No, because it was cold.
0: Oh, it was cold. I've never heard of New Guinea called cold, Craig.
6: Those mountains in the middle of New Guinea got snow on them all of the time.
0: They're beautiful mountains too. Hey, Craig, thank you for the memories.
6: Yeah.
0: Look after yourself. Thank you. Hi, Trevor. Richard Pryor would be in his 80s if he was still alive, says Peter. I just seem to remember Richard Pryor from comedy films. But maybe it was also a comedy. Mark from Risdon Vale says, were called Love Heart Lollies. They had I Love You, Cool Dude, Forever Love, Sweetheart, etc. Did they say Cool Dude? Gotta love a lolly that says Cool Dude written on it, don't you? Give us a call, 1-300-800-222 if you want to talk about... you can talk about anything you like. If you've got a story to tell... If you'd like to talk about the older banks, if you would like to talk about the lollies, if you want to talk more about Paul's, if you can tell us about huck handles. So why were they called huck handles, if you can help us out with that? Because apparently they were what the handles were called on coffins. It's a bit morbid, the conversation, really. It's a bit morbid, but it's sort of interesting at the same time. Oh, no, it's the movie was Easy Rider. It was the first movie, Jack. No, it wasn't Easy Rider. Easy Rider was about two guys who've made a stack of money from selling cocaine, and they put the money in their motorcycles, and they decided to do a road trip, and they got in trouble with the locals, and they picked up a dodgy lawyer who was Jack Nicholson, who then rode with them. And they went to... Where did they go? They went to Mardi Gras, I think. Yeah, I think, well, that's what Easy Rider was about. I don't think it had anything to do with the other stuff. If you want to join us, give us a ring on 1-300-800-222.

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2: Morning, Tim Wootton with ABC News. Iran's foreign minister says any challenge to the control of the Strait of Hormuz will increase tensions following strikes between the US and Iran that's put their ceasefire under growing strain. The BBC's John Donison has more.
3: Less than 2 weeks since the ceasefire deal was announced, there appears to be a real risk of it collapsing. For a second night running, the US military bombed Iran, hitting, it said, 10 military targets in and around the Strait of Hormuz. Tehran said it responded with ballistic missile strikes on US bases in Bahrain and Kuwait. Vessels in the Strait of Hormuz continue to be targeted by Iranian drones, and the vital shipping lane through which 20% of the world's oil passes has not reopened in any significant way since the deal was announced.
2: The federal opposition is calling on the government to close Iran's embassy in Australia, describing the country's presence as a potential source of terrorism. The government expelled Iran's ambassador in August last year after receiving intelligence that Tehran directed anti-Semitic attacks in Sydney and Melbourne. It's also officially designated Iran's Islamic Revolutionary Guard Corps as a state sponsor of terrorism. Opposition frontbencher Julian Lisa has told Sky host Kieran Gilbert further action must be taken.
4: I think we have to ask ourselves why the embassy is open here anymore, given that it is a potential source of terrorism against our own people.
5: So you want them to shut it?
4: I'd like to see the embassy shut outright, yes.
2: The Federal Communications Minister says Australia's teen social media ban will look untidy for its first few years as she announces new penalties for tech giants. The government is seeking to double penalties to $99 million for tech companies that breach the ban while bolstering the eSafety Commissioner's powers. The move comes amid research suggesting most children are finding ways to bypass the ban, which came into effect in December last year. Asked if the ban had been a failure, Annika Wells says it was always going to take time to get right.
6: I have always said that I think this would look untidy, as modern parenting does, on the way through. And I've always said that my expectation is that the first 3 years of this will look untidy.
2: An 11-year-old boy has been pulled alive from rubble more than 3 days after two powerful earthquakes struck Venezuela. The two earthquakes hit a minute apart on Wednesday night and has so far killed more than 1,400 people, with thousands more still missing. Search efforts are continuing, with rescuers reportedly pulling people out with their bare hands. This man's daughter is still missing, though.
7: We've been working as hard as we can for 4 days straight, but we haven't been able to accomplish much because there's so much

0: And Ebola cases have been confirmed so far. Sport now. Newcastle has climbed into fifth place on the NRL ladder with a 12-6 win over the West Tigers at Hunter Stadium. Brett Sprigg reports.
1: After a disallowed Newcastle try in the first minute, West Tigers control possession in the early part of the game, Tony Suka scoring the only points of the half. After the break, the rain came, but so did the home side's tries through Dylan Lucas and Bradman Best. The Knights have now had 6 wins in 7 starts, sitting just outside the top 4 on points difference. Earlier in Canberra, the Raiders broke a 3-game losing streak with a controversial 24-16 win over the St George Illawarra Dragons. Brett Sprigg, ABC Sport, Newcastle.
0: In AFL, Fremantle has opened up a 2-game lead at the top of the table after thrashing the Gold Coast Suns by 51 points in Perth. The Suns equaled their lowest goal tally, 3-11-29 to 11-14-80. The Dockers have now 14-1-14 games this season and lost just once, and coach Justin Longmuir says everything is clicking at the moment.
2: I just thought we played the right way, and we've been pretty consistent with our roles and our brand, and thought we... Yeah, we kept on playing the right way, even though we probably weren't getting scoreboard reward for it.
0: North Melbourne moved up to 9th spot with a 14-point victory over Essendon at Docklands. You're up to date with the latest in ABC News. I'm Tim Wharton.
3: WA's weather forecast for Monday. The chance of a light shower or drizzle for the southwest Kimberley, southern and eastern interior, Goldfields and Eucla. Possible early fog over the inland Gascoyne and eastern parts of the south interior. Showers across the southern Gascoyne and the southwest land division, with gusty thunderstorms possible along the coast between Rockingham and Walpole during the evening. Becoming windy about the southwest coast. Showers for Perth, a top of 18 after a low of 10.
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5: Thousands are still waiting on remedy orders from the building commissioner to have their pipes replaced. Ones that have been bursting and causing all sorts of water damage, usually without warning, and ruining forever homes.
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7: 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The time, by the way, 6 minutes past 3, 6 minutes past 1 in WA, 24 minutes to 3 in South Australia and in the Northern Territory. My apologies to the person who sent the text in with the last song saying, I cut the organ solo out. It's a travesty. You're right. It is a travesty. But I hit that song without realising that it was a little bit too long to take us up to the news. So my apologies for that. Jim in Townsville said those heart-shaped lollies were called sweethearts. They were made of the same hard sweet that we used to get as the cheaper Easter egg. Oh, they were horrible, those Easter eggs. Mum used to get that weird Easter egg that was made of that hard sort of lolly stuff. She thought they were good. Oh, they were horrible. They came in colours, primarily yellow, pink and even white and blue with sweethearts written on them. In relation to a pall, it's still used in Christian or Catholic funeral services. I was used in a funeral service for Cardinal Bellenbach Cummings. Thank you. Richard Pryor was born in 1940. And yes, he was in Wild Street. That was because I just had a look at Richard Pryor's career. He must have been young when he did that film. But then I realised that I can remember seeing Richard Pryor in what film was it? I'll have a look and I'll find it in a minute. But it was in 1974 that I saw that. And then I just realised that, geez, you're getting old. Because that was 1974, so that's only 6 years afterwards. That was Blazing Saddles came out, and Richard Pryor was in that. That was, well, it's sort of funny. I don't know. It was an interesting film for its time, actually. Phil, hello.
8: Well, I just wondered if there's some of the most popular lollies and chocolates, how they went off the market. I used to work at Nestle's in Newcastle, and they of course, made the chocolates in Sydney, but they'd dispatch them up to us.

0: and then we'd do all the country orders. But on every order, there would be the most popular one was Winning Post chocolates. They were the most popular chocolates. They were a dark chocolate. They were a dark chocolate. They had a horse going past the Winning Post, winning. And a lot of people, if they had horse trainers, where I used to work in stables and that when I was a young person in Newcastle, and when the owners would get a winner, they'd make sure they always bought a box of Winning Post chocolates to take home to their loved ones on the way. When they got home, their wife or the kids anyway. And that's what I always thought that saying come from. I got the chocolates today. That saying, we got the chocolates.
1: See,
0: and
1: no, no, go
0: yeah.
1: on.
0: Oh, no, that's okay. No, but I just wondered why you'd never think they'd ever take them off the market. They were just so popular. Even now, Trev, if you Google it up, you can buy, people sell the empty boxes, and you can have a look at what they look like. Nestle's Winning Post chocolates, some of my sons have bought them, to keep for their antique collection. But they're always, someone's got them online for sale, and you can have a look at what they look like. But they were the most beautiful tasting chocolates, and not far from the Nestle's factory where I went to high school at the Hamilton Morris Brothers, we had a log factory, and the only thing they made there was Bulgarian rock. It was a real hard sort of a rock candy.
1: Yeah.
0: And you'd buy it by the pound, or half a pound, or went by the weight.
1: Phil, but do you remember there was Black Cat chocolates?
0: Oh, Black Cat chocolates.
1: Because this is when they used to buy, when it was good to buy someone a box of chocolates, right?
0: Oh, yes.
1: There were Black Cat chocolates, because there were sort of Roses chocolates, and then there were Black Cat chocolates, which was sort of like the next one up.
0: Yeah, that's right. Yeah, I think Smalls made them.
1: And there was a little, Black Cat made of plastic that would go with the chocolates.
0: That's right. People would collect them, yeah.
1: Yeah, and people would collect them, and they were, because I can remember being like, it was really big that if you got the Black Cat chocolates and you get the little black cat off it.
0: Yeah, that's right. Yeah, some of the best things went off the market, and I often wonder why, whether the opposition, bought them out even to put them off the market because they were that popular. But they were the most nicest chocolate. They even had, some of the chocolates had some liquid in them, like Creme de Monte or something like that in some of the chocolates. there was the most beautiful chocolate. But the Bulgarian rock, Trev, you can actually Google that up and you can actually make that at home yourself. There's a recipe on how to make it, because everyone used to go there before school. We'd all go there to the lolly factory and buy some Bulgarian rock. Yeah, it was always popular. Yeah, it was great.
1: Look, Phil, thank you. And thank you for reminding me of that, because I remember Black Cat chocolates, and they would have the little cat, the little plastic cat. And I think it was on a little string thing, I think. But there were those sort of little plasticky things that were on other things as well. I think there was a bottle of whiskey that had something on it, and there was a white horse one, I think. Or was there a Scottish bagpiper one? If anyone remembers what other things, because you like had the, if you remember the Black Cat chocolate little plastic thing, and you'd give them to the kids or you would ask for them. But there were other little plastic things that were on other things. But I'm not sure if it was whiskey bottles or something like that. So if you remember that, that'd be good. Yes, I remember Black Cat chocolates, says Karina in Shell Harbour. Thank you. The other thing that was mentioned earlier that I want to find out more about is this tarpaulin thing that was called the tarpaulin muster, where you would put a tarp on the ground and people would throw money out, and then all that money would come together and that would be supporting that person who was doing it tough at that particular point in time. If you know more about that or you remember things like that. Hello, Margaret.
2: Oh, good day there, Trevor. How are you?
1: I'm well, thank you.
2: That's good. I want to tell you about, well, a few things, if you like. When I was a kid and I go to the football, it was in Hobart, at half time in the football, there'd be four men usually carry, have one each corner of the big tarpaulin and walk around in the, around the boundary fence, like just inside the boundary fence of their football ground, carrying the tarp. And everyone in the crowd would throw their pennies and threepences and what have you into the tarp. And that was for they usually went to Salvation Army or some charity of some sort then.
1: Oh, that's a great idea, though.
2: And
1: because
2: it was good.
1: Because it's easy to catch it all that way.
2: Oh, yes, yeah, because it was a great big thing. And I said it before, four men holding one each corner. And they stretch it out and they walk around it and everyone throw all their money in. So, yeah, they did well out of it.
1: Now, there's another thing, because I've got another text here from someone else who said, I can't find it at the moment. But they also mentioned the same thing with VFL clubs in Melbourne, would do the same thing and walk around and raise money for either for the club or for other people that way. So it seems like it was definitely a thing.
2: Yes, yeah, it was good. Well, this is in Hobart, at the North Hobart Oval. Also at the football, I used to go to the football with my father and mother simply because we weren't given any lollies or anything. Cause, you know, we didn't have a lot. We weren't given any lollies or anything at home. But if you went to football with him, Dad would buy us a chocolate block, a block of chocolate, which is what I think $8 or something now. He'd buy one of them, a big bag of peanuts in the shells, and another big bag of Minties, and you know, it was just so good to go and get all these goodies.
1: They were just a treat, Margaret. I've got to move on because we're just got to fix a couple of little weirdo things that are happening in the studio for just a second. So Phil and Peter and Gary and Christine and Sheila and Heather and Steve, be patient with us while we just do a little bit of repair work.

0: That's the Eagles and Take It Easy. Oh, you see, someone sent a text in saying that Cleveland Little was in, I don't know who that is, but was in Blazing Saddles, not Richard Pryor. The movie with Richard Pryor was Silver Streak, says Paul. And then someone else said, sorry if I misheard you, but it was suggested that Richard Pryor was in Blazing Saddles. You've confused him with Cleaser Little, said Mo and Roselle. No, I've got it up here on his, he was the co-writer of Blazing Saddles. Oh, thank you. I am confused. I thought he was in Blazing Saddles, but he was the co-writer of Blazing Saddles. Thank you to those of you correcting me on that. He was in Silver Streak. You're right. No, I thought he was in Blazing Saddles. Thank you. Ah, there we go. Do you remember the little plastic things on the... Because you used to collect them when someone was lucky enough to get some Black Cat chocolates. But there were other things. Did you used to collect them or did you have a little box with them in it? A couple of people have also sent White Horse Scotch Whiskey, had a little horse on a ribbon tied around the neck of the bottle. Thank you. And Black and White Scotch Whiskey had two dogs, a black and a white dog. Also, there was a plastic poker machine that my father used to bring home as well. Huh. Blow me down. Thank you for being so patient, Gary.
1: A pleasure, Trevor. How are you?
0: I'm well. I was just remembering those little black cat things.
1: Yeah, the Scotch whiskey one. They were two little Scotty dogs, weren't they?
0: Yeah, they were. Dogs.
1: Yeah, that's what I called for. They, but the tarpaulin, the tarps around the footy ground. I used to go to the Glen Ferry Footy Oval. For Hawthorn, of course.
0: Yeah.
1: And I used to do that, carry a tarp around the oval at half time, and people throw their coins into it.
0: So was it? Did the money go to the club or to the what?
1: Look, I can't remember. I thought it was to the club, but it could have been, as that lady said before, it could have gone to Salvation Army. But I thought it went to the club. Yeah.
0: Well, mind you, it's a bit different now because the clubs are really fairly well off. You got to say.
1: For sure. And a couple of things I wanted to get onto was Plinkers, the yep. lollies. Oh, they were great. The chocolate-coated whatever was in the middle. That's
0: I don't know what was in the middle, but there was yellow, green, and pink.
1: That's right. Yes, for sure.
0: And still get Plinkers, but it was the thing was you would have to have a guess which colour it was before you bid
1: you
0: on it.
1: No, until you bid into it. No, if you said, I want the other colour, so you get excuse to get another one.
0: Yeah, true. Yes.
1: And the sherbet, I think it's fizzes, little bags of sherbet.
0: Oh, the actual bag, and it would have a licorice straw in it.
1: Oh, a straw or a little plastic spoon?
0: Yeah, there was the licorice straw one. Do you remember there was a round, a cylinder one?
1: Yeah.
0: That had the licorice straw thing in it, and then you could get the bag one that had the little spoon.
1: That's right. That's the one I remember. Yeah, for sure.
0: Oh, very
1: and
0: good.
1: The broken biscuits. I used to do a paper round, and all the kids, we used to get collect our papers, and we get the whisper that the local supermarket they had the broken biscuit barrel was on, and we'd all run down there and get our bag of broken biscuits.
0: Geez, I wish I'd been around then. I missed that.
1: For sure. Yeah, real good fun.
0: Anything for cheap. Look good on you, thank you. Mel Brooks turned 100 years old on the 28th of June. I know I received a text earlier from Mo, who was saying that I'll probably be asleep due to my night shift work commitments. I can only text every now and then. So could you please mention

0: when you open up the lines for everybody to give us a ring, that Mel Brooks celebrated his 100th birthday yesterday. So I'm sure many of your listeners would like to comment about his entertainment career, which spanned over 7 decades. He's not a centenarian, but he's also an EGOT, having won... Oh, he's one of the few people that's won an Emmy, a Grammy, an Oscar, and a Tony Award. I didn't realise he'd won all of those, and there's not many of those people around. Actually, if anyone remembers, who has done that? Who are the people that are EGOTs? So they've won an Emmy, a Grammy, an Oscar, and a Tony Award, as well as Mel Brooks. Can you think of anybody else that's done that? Because it's pretty phenomenal. Very phenomenal, actually. Hello, Christine.
1: Hello, Trevor. How are you?
0: I'm well, thank you.
1: That's good. Look, I can't believe I'm sitting up at 3 o'clock in the morning trying to remember a chocolate that I ate when I was about 5 years old.
0: I'm glad you have.
1: Your grandfather's chocolate, your grandfather's brown chocolate, I remember my grandparents having the same lolly, and it was like a darker brown, and the stripe on the outside was actually a different flavour to what you had when you got into the middle of the chocolate.
0: Oh, this one wasn't chocolate. It was sort of like a hard lolly, like a boiled lolly. I think it was, because people sent me in text, I think it was a humbug.
1: This one started off like that. It was a very similar thing. It was hard.
0: Yeah.
1: But if you sucked it, when you got to the centre of it, it became a different flavour, and the stripes on the outside, well, I think were like a caramel.
0: Yum.
1: And then when you actually sucked it to the middle, you know how you suck a Malteser?
0: Yeah.
1: But this was a hard lolly, and this particular one I'm thinking of was called a chocolate teen. And when you got to the centre, it took on like a caramelly chocolate flavour.
0: Yum, that sounds great.
1: But the stripes actually represented the caramel, I think, and they were like, a gentleman was talking about a hard boiled lolly earlier with green stripes.
0: Yeah.
1: And I think those ones were called bullseyes. And you sucked them and you got to the centre of that and you hit the bullseye.
0: Oh, and what was in the middle?
1: It was sort of like a peppermint type of a thing.
0: Oh,
1: I think they had red stripes on some and green stripes on the other.
0: Gee, there are so many of those that were just...
1: Oh, look, you know, your program tonight has been absolutely wonderful because it brings back so many memories that in another 20 years from now, no one will know anything about them.
0: Hopefully there'll be people that have written it down.
1: Oh, I hope so. I can remember, you know, you're talking about decimal currency, and my grandparents used to have the Christmas pudding, and you didn't have a Christmas pudding without threepenny bits in it.
0: Yep.
1: Yeah, and you had the custard, so you had to be, I don't know how we didn't choke on a threepenny on a threepenny piece, but we never did. But part of the thrill of Christmas Day was to see who got the most threepenny bits.
0: And didn't they keep them as well? But we never had that because we didn't have Christmas puddings. But didn't they keep them and keep them for next
1: absolutely.
0: Year?
1: Absolutely. But it was the thrill of finding them. And I don't know whether it was threepence or sixpence that they used to call tray bits. And the reason they called them tray bits was because they would fit into the tray in your car.
0: Hmm.
1: And most people in those days, you know, drove around in the little Morris Minors, and people didn't smoke in the car in those days. So you used the tray in there to put your tray bits in because the currency fitted in there, you know. So I think it was a sixpence. It was called a tray bit. But, yeah, anyway, thank you for the one.
0: No, look, but no, I tell you, I wish my dad hadn't smoked in the car. It would get very smoky in there, I've got to say. Christine, even when he opened up that funny little triangular wing window thing, which was supposed to do something. I don't know what the wing window did. Didn't really do very much at all. Hello, Sheila.
2: Oh, hello, Trevor. I was just reading to chat. My dad, when he was a boy, he went to the show and he had 20 cents to

0: then a 20 shillings, I mean, 2 shillings.
1: Yeah.
0: And he bought himself a big bag of lollies and a straw hat.
1: And a straw hat?
0: I mean, that was a long, long time ago because, I mean, that was my dad, and I'm 96, so, you know, it wasn't yesterday.
1: That's a bit of a bargain.
0: Oh, really?
1: A yeah. straw hat and some lollies.
0: Yeah, and when I was a kid, there used to be a, I don't think it lasted long, but it was called a surprise packet.
1: Hmm.
0: And it was lollies in a little bag, and there were some lead toy in there, a lead of all things.
1: Yeah.
0: Anyhow, I swallowed mine, didn't I, with the lollies.
1: That's no good.
0: And then my stomach started to rumble, and I was screaming. It was a billy goat of all things that I swallowed.
1: Oh, dear me.
0: So anyway, and those humbugs, I think they were caramels.
1: Oh, were they?
0: Well, that's how I sort of remember them, but my memory's not so good these days.
1: That's because as I said, Grandad used to have them, and Grandad used to put them, they were in a tin. I remember that they were in a tin, but I never ate them because I didn't think that they looked good, or maybe he just didn't want me to. Do you know what I don't know, Sheila, do you remember that Cadbury used to make like little chocolates, little bars of chocolates? And they'd have pictures of animals on them?
0: Yeah, I do remember that. I don't think we had many. We didn't have too much money in those days.
1: I remember, no. Well, I remember, because this would have been when I was about 5 or 6.
0: Yeah.
1: So that's probably about 60 years ago.
0: Mm.
1: And he used to give them to us for a treat, but he used to like call you over and say, don't tell anybody.
0: Yeah.
1: Just give them to us out the back of his hand, so don't tell anybody.
0: Yeah. No, I've forgotten a lot of the lollies and chocolates. As I say, we didn't have too much to spend on lollies and chocolates when I was a kid.
1: Lovely memories, though, Sheila.
0: Oh, they are lovely memories, yeah. Yes.
1: Thank you for sharing them with us tonight.
0: Yes. I'm glad you're a West Australian, or you were one.
1: Oh, so you're from Bindoon?
0: I'm from Bindoon, yeah.
1: So do you remember when they used to have the rock concerts at Bindoon?
0: Oh, God, yes.
1: For listeners who are wondering, it was the Coffin Cheaters, wasn't it, Sheila?
0: Yep.
1: Yeah, the Coffin Cheaters used to do concerts at Bindoon, and they were pretty big.
0: Oh, gosh, yes. But we built our complex, sporting complex up here with the money that, you know, people earned. They used to go out, you know, selling pies and making sandwiches and all that at the rock concert.
1: Yeah.
0: And that made a lot of money. Made a lot of money.
1: But that would have been in the mid-70s. Bindoon Rock?
0: Yeah, somewhere around there.
1: Well, it was good that the community did well out of it.
0: Oh, they did. They did very well out of it.
1: That's good. Great talking to you, Sheila. Thank you for giving us a ring.
0: No, that's good. I'm glad I spoke to you, Trev.
1: All the best.
0: Yeah, thank you. Bye-bye.
1: Bye-bye. Bindoon, the Coffin Cheaters, the motorcycle club, used to do concerts at Bindoon. I think they own property at Bindoon. And it's interesting, Sheila, remembering it. And at least the community made a bit of money out of it. I can't remember some of the people that played at Bindoon, but it was pretty big. If you do remember, give us a call. Hi, Steve. Thanks for your patience.
2: Yeah, good day, Trevor. I got 3 memories for you.
1: Mm.
2: First one, vague. I think it might have been called Black and White Scotch.
1: Yep.
2: They had 2 little plastic Scotch Terrier dogs around the bottle. One was black, one

0: Melbourne was white, and the kids fought over who got the dogs. Next thing, my elder sister got a box of chocolates off her fiance. It was a triple layer box.
1: Yeah.
0: So you had your top layer, and then another tray under that, another tray under that. Only she had six brothers who ate the bottom two trays before she even finished the top one.
1: Evil brothers.
0: Yeah, and I can remember when we were kids in the 60s, you could go into the shop with two bob in your pocket and you could get a drink, an ice cream, a bag of lollies and still come out with change in your pocket. But nowadays, they've got cameras everywhere.
1: There'll be none of that. Look, Steve, thank you. I've got to move on. We're going to head under the covers in just a second and take a look at an original song, some interesting covers of that song, and probably then the one that was probably that little bit better known than the other ones. Thank you to everybody who sent texts in with, you can still get the Fairy Friends Cadburys. They were like little thin. They were excellent. Highlight of our religious instruction at state school was instructor Mr. Taylor, who'd give the class 2 shillings and then lollies were 4 for a pence. If anyone remembers the Bindoon Rock concerts and people who might have played at it, give us a call because we'll talk about that. I'll just whiz through these calls and then we'll take a look at the song that we're going to head under the covers about. Hi, Steve.
2: Yeah, hi, Trev. How are you?
1: Good, thanks, Steve.
2: I was ringing up with some info about the chocolates, but you mentioned the Meantime Egots.
1: Yeah.
2: I remember Audrey Hepburn was one from that great movie Breakfast at Tiffany's.
1: So did she get all of them?
2: Yep, all four.
1: All four?
2: Yeah, because that song that came from her was a fantastic song called, when you say covers, Moon River. I don't know how many people did a cover of that from the movie.
1: But don't you think that her version is the best?
2: Yeah.
1: Because she's sitting down with a guitar, isn't she, singing that song?
2: Exactly, yeah. Yeah, and I think the guy could hear it from the other floor of the units.
1: It was singing, John Pappard?
2: George Pappard.
1: George Pappard, yeah.
2: Yeah, yeah. I know he didn't win anything from the movie, but she won everything, I think.
1: So Mel Brooks is one of only 22 people that have actually achieved that.
2: Oh, yeah, that's right. It's not many when you consider it since the inception of all the awards.
1: Well, when you think about it, it's like from film, from stage, recording. So it's just about everything.
2: Yeah, exactly. The chocolates, I remember that. You brought back memories. There were two. Cadbury's did the Black Cat. And they also had, because they did, the two companies used to do TV commercials to try and capture the, one was Cadbury's and one was Hoadley's.
1: Oh, okay.
2: And Cadbury's had the Black Cat and they had Skippy chocolate and Aztec chocolate in the mid to late 60s. But Hoadley's had, I remember the one we used to always buy on the way home from school. It was called the Hoadley's Polly Waffle.
1: Oh, yeah. That was great.
2: It was a way filled with marshmallow and coated with chocolate, the wafer.
1: A lot of people, I've got to move on, Steve, but thank you, because a lot of people with the Polly Waffles, there was a big kerfuffle when they stopped making Polly Waffles. It was very, very bad. Hi, Pete.
3: G'day, Trev, and g'day, everyone. I made just a big hat tip to Sheila. I got a big smile on my face. It was just wonderful to hear her voice.
1: I was just so stoked that she remembered the Bindoon Rock concerts.
3: I recently lost my dear aunt, who is in Sheila's demographic, and it just brought back a wonderful memory. I'm not crying, but I'm emotional.
1: I know what you mean.
3: Yeah. On to the lollies. Those Easter eggs, mate, it was like eating chalk.
1: Mum loved them.
3: No, and so did my mum.
1: No, it's not that they were blue with white on the front. On them.
3: You're right. And I live in Ballarat, you know, where the Mars factory is, so yeah, chocolate's pretty good these days. My favourite lollies, remember, they used to be cobbers, and now they're mates.
1: So they used to be cobbers everywhere, and then they just turned into mates. Mates are thinner.
3: Yes, and now their fantails are too expensive. But my main beef is, because I'm a smoker, fags, which are now called fags.
1: Yeah, I know.
3: They created a generation of smokers in the 70s.
1: I know. Everyone walked around with them in their mouths and then pretended to smoke cigarettes. A terrible thing, pretended. Adam said, I'm so impressed that Sheila at 96 is as sharp as a tack. That's so true. And remembering the coffin cheaters and people being able to make a little bit of money as well from the concerts. Like Texie is saying, the WA band the Jets used to play at Bindoon, they were awesome concerts, says Tim. They were huge, huge. Hello, Heather.
4: Evening, how are you?
1: Well, thanks, Heather.
4: I can remember fighting over the chocolate box with the black cat.
1: Definitely.
4: As to because it was the black cat was on a little gold string, and it was stuck on the box with a black bow.
1: That's right.
4: So it depended who got the bow and who got the black cat.
1: But I can remember my dad used to drink scotch, used to drink whiskey, and used to always hope that he was going to get the one with the Scotty dogs on it. I'm sure that there was the White Knight, there was a White Horse one, but I think there was a Piper one as well.
4: Yeah, yeah, and one of the uncles was always drinking Johnny Walker.
1: Yeah.
4: And some of the larger bottles, they came with either a little Johnny Walker man or a little yellow dog, like a Labrador dog.
1: Blow me down. Like little plastic ones.
4: Yeah, yep, yep. And anyway, what I rang in about, and did you like the photo of the penny liquors?
1: No, did you send it in?
4: Yeah, yeah. I sent in. They came out in the 20s.
1: Yeah.
4: And they're little glass things. They look a bit like an egg cup or an eyewash.
1: Yeah.
4: But my father was born in 35, and they were still using them during the Second World War. And if you couldn't afford a whole ice cream cone, you could go and buy a half pence worth of ice cream in this little glass penny liquor. That you returned to the counter.
1: I'd never seen them.
4: Yeah, anyway, so back in the day before all your products had tamper-proof lids on them,
1: yeah,
4: they used to put out drinking glasses. So whether it was your cheese spread or your Vegemite or your peanut butter or whatever, and Mum saved one from the year I was born in 66. And it's about the change of decimal currency.
1: Do you know, I can remember because they used to have a honey one that was a handle glass.
4: Yeah, yeah, yeah. So there are all those promotional glasses that came out with your Vegemite and honey and all that kind of thing. And my grandfather, he was a brilliant mathematician. And he must have wondered what he struck with his granddaughters because we were useless. But, you know, he was adamant at being a lawyer that we were able to convert the old currency to decimal and to be able to convert kilometres to miles.
1: It was hard, Heather. Heather, I've got to go because we've got to get this stuff done. But thank you so much for giving me a ring.
4: Cheers.
1: Good on you. Thank you. Donald sent a picture of the sweethearts. So they were hearts and they had best day, you shine, marry me forever, smile, kiss me. That's a little bit saucy for the time, isn't it? Kiss me on the lollies. Hey, Julian.
5: Good morning. What about McRoberts and chocolates? McRoberts and Girls High School, named after him in Albert Park.
1: Really?
5: Revision South Yarra, there's a plaque there. McRobertson Miller Airlines in Western Australia.
1: Yeah.
5: All named after the great McRobertson chocolate man.
1: I remember McRobertson Airline.
5: McRobertson Airlines, they had some terrible crashes too.
1: Yeah.
5: And what about, of course, you mentioned the film, films of Richard Pryor. What about The Wiz?
1: What did he play in The Wiz?
5: He played the wizard.
1: Oh, okay, because this was the one with Michael Jackson in it.
5: That's right. And Mel Brooks did come to the Princess Theatre in Melbourne in quite a number of years ago for the producers on stage. and had Bert Newton, Chloe Delamore, Reg Livermore. And he played, Bert Newton played one of the leading roles with the helmet in it. Did you see the producers when it played in Melbourne?
1: Reg Livermore was a very clever man and a great performer.
5: And he's coming back to Melbourne very soon in Ned Kelly.
1: Very, very good. Julian, thank you. It's always good talking to you. Thank you. And Graham will be our last caller this morning as we head under the covers in just a second. Hey, Graham.
6: Hello. Regarding chocolates, I don't remember Black Cat chocolates, but I do remember Cadbury's. Hmm. And we used to go to the exhibition. We used to get Small's chocolates and, you know, sample bags.
1: What were Small's chocolates?
6: Oh, I don't know. They were very good. Yeah. We used to concentrate on chocolates and licorice bags, I think. I forget what the other ones were. Oh, by the way, can you stand a couple of jokes?
1: Okay.
6: Okay, yeah. What would Jesus, Mary and Joseph, if they formed a rock band, be called?
1: I don't know.
6: The Carpenters.
1: That's quite good. That's pretty good. Thank you, Graham. That's actually quite funny. This is Overnights. Thank you. This is Overnights on ABC Radio. You can join us on 1-300-800-222. I'm going to test you out in a minute because whenever we do and head under the covers, we always have a little bit of a snippet in there for you to try and work out who it is that's performing. So we'll do that in just a little bit. This is Overnights.
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8: Queensland government owns the gas that is exported.
9: Oh, yeah, I appreciate the clarification. 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

Their faces gaunt, their eyes were blurred, and shirts all soaked with sweat. They're riding hard to catch that herd, but they ain't caught them yet. Cause they've got to ride forever on that range up in the sky. On horses snorting.

As the riders loped on by him, he heard one call his name. If you want to save your soul from hell, a riding on our rain, then cowboy, change your ways. Today or with us you will ride, a trying to catch that devil's herd.

Ghost Riders in the Sky was written in 1948 by American songwriter Stan Jones. It was released in the same year. The song tells a folk tale of a cowboy who has a vision of red-eyed, steel-hooved cattle thundering across the sky being chased by the spirits of the damned cowboys. Stan Jones started that song, and he tells the story of when he was 12 years old by one of the old Native Americans who spoke about the belief that when souls vacate their physical bodies, they reside in spirits in the sky, resembling ghost riders. Years later, the ghost riders were transposed into lyrics, and the melody was based on... Do you remember when Johnny Comes Marching Home, the melody was based on that? The biggest commercial hit with Ghost Riders in the Sky was recorded by band leader and vocalist Vaughan Munro in 1949. Munro's version reached number one on the Billboard bestsellers. However, in Australia, Peggy Lee recorded a pop jazz vocal rendition of Ghost Riders in the Sky in 1949. It was the version that was the biggest hit in Australia, reaching number two on the charts.

Peggy Lee had the biggest hit from that song in 1949, reaching number two in the Australian charts. I just wanted to say good morning to Jacqueline, who's in Kinsford. Hi, Trevor. Thanks for the company. I'm up feeding my nine-day-old Sophie in the wee small hours. Second baby, so back to overnight radio for me. Good to have you back, Jacqueline. Now, this is the challenge for you this morning, because I can tell you, no, I'm not even going to tell you when this version was recorded. I want you to have a guess. Send the text in on 0437 774 774. Or you can ring if you want to. I want you to tell me who's doing this version of Ghost Riders in the Sky.

0437 774 774 via text. Or give us a ring, 1300 800 222. Who's doing this version of Ghost Riders in the Sky? A little bit grungier, you got to say. So, have a guess. Send them through. Give us a ring. Who's doing that version of Ghost Riders in the Sky? Until we get an answer to that, I'll tell you that legendary actor Christopher Lee recorded a highly distinctive spoken word sort of version. It was released on an album called Devils, Rogues and Villains. This is how Christopher Lee did it.

0: Their faces gaunt, their eyes were blurred, and shirts all soaked with sweat.
1: That's how Christopher Lee interpreted Ghost Riders in the Sky. Grew up with the old westerns, Trevor. Love Ghost Riders in the Sky. It's good. IMO, the only correct version is the Frankie

0: Lane version. One, still have my dad's vinyl, says Janie in Hawthorne. Thank you. Hey, Colin.
1: Hi, Trev.
0: So do you know who did that version of Ghost Riders in the Sky?
1: No, but I know the tune because I remember on 2JJ, Yippee-I-A, Yippee-I-O, 2JJ, Nude Radio, the Nude Radio show every Sunday night on 2JJ.
0: How good is that? Who sang it, though?
1: It was just a theme song for the radio station, but apparently they'd all get their gear off in the studio and do the show in the nude.
0: Thank you. Good idea. No, it wasn't the Black Keys, but thank you. Yes, we can still have a couple of guesses at it. I can then tell you that Ned Sublette did a version of the country classic Ghost Riders in the Sky in a very unique sort of a Cuban-influenced cover of it. It was released on his acclaimed album in 1999, which is so good, called Cowboy Rumba. Yippee!

Anything that's called the Cowboy Rumba has got to be good. Really? Doesn't it? No, it's not. Yes, Burl Ives did do a version. That grungy version, I can tell you, wasn't the Burl Ives version. Is it Primus doing that song? No, it wasn't Primus either. What I can tell you, however, that probably the most recognised version of Ghost Riders in the Sky is the Johnny Cash cover of it. It was widely considered one of the most iconic versions of the song. He released the hit studio version in 1979 from the album Silver. It reached number 2 in the Billboard Hot Country Singles. It reached number 10 in the Australian charts, and possibly the version that you remember the most.

Their faces gulped, their eyes were blurred, their shirts all soaked with sweat. He's riding hard to catch that herd, but he ain't caught 'em yet. 'Cause they've got to ride forever on that range up in the sky. All the horses

0: sky.
1: Johnny Cash and Ghost Riders in the Sky. It's also been pointed out by Tom that Willie Nelson and the Highwaymen did a version of it. Donald said that Concrete Blonde did a version of it. We still need to find out who did this one.

0: 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Text 0437-774-774. Who did that?
1: Good morning, Tim Wharton with ABC News. The Royal Commission on Anti-Semitism and Social Cohesion will focus on anti-Semitism online and other forms of hate speech when it resumes today. Harry Buttonshaw reports.
2: Announced in the wake of the Bondi terror attack at the end of last year, the Royal Commission into Anti-Semitism was established under mounting pressure on the Albanese government. This week we'll see the third hearing block begin. The first two focused on lived experiences of anti-Semitism and intelligence and security. Block 3 in Sydney will focus on hate speech online and on social media. It'll also inquire about the nature and prevalence of anti-Semitism in public media organisations and how these organisations identify and address instances of anti-Semitism.
1: Federal Communications Minister Annika Wells is urging the Coalition to back Labor's plans to bolster penalties for tech giants that breach Australia's teen social media ban. Australia became the first country in the world to ban the use of social media by under-16s in December last year. Fresh research has found most children are bypassing the ban, prompting the government to double the fines for tech companies to $99 million. Annika Wells says the ban was always going to look messy for the first few years, but the new laws are designed to strengthen it.
3: We were lucky to have the bipartisan support of the coalition when we brought in the world-leading laws in the first place, and we

0: at least 1,430 people. John O'Wakeley has more.
1: A website promoted by Venezuela's opposition lists 50,000 people unaccounted for, although the government has given a figure of hundreds missing or trapped. Venezuelan officials say 33 people were found alive on Saturday as the clock ticks down to rescue those who still may be living under the rubble. Aid and rescue workers have continued to flow into the country from around the world, coming in to assist volunteers and ordinary civilians who've been raising concerns over the lack of heavy equipment needed to move rubble. UNICEF estimates that 680,000 children in Venezuela need humanitarian assistance following the quakes.
0: Iran says it doesn't want any changes to its interim agreement with the US after the two parties traded shots in the Gulf. The BBC's John Donison has more.
2: Less than 2 weeks after the deal was announced, it shows how precarious the situation is. So Iran basically saying that it wants to remain in full control of the Strait of Hormuz, and it does not like, as it sees it, the US trying to have sort of alternative routes through the strait to get shipping moving. And I think that is why Iran is saying it appears to have carried out drone attacks on a number of tankers and cargo ships over the last few days.
0: French authorities say 11 people have died after a civilian aircraft crashed in the town of Tomblaine in northeastern France. Local officials say five students, five instructors and a pilot were on board the plane, which belonged to a parachutist school. Police are urging the public to avoid the area around the airport. Sport now, and in rugby league, New South Wales coach Laurie Daly has made six changes to his side for Game 3 of State of Origin in Brisbane next week. Dolphins back Jack Bostock will make his Origin debut and will be joined by Stephen Crichton, Bradman Best, Liam Martin, Hamoli Alawakatu and Blake Brayley as the new faces in the Blues side. Five players have been dropped, with Brian To'o, Victor Radley, Katoni Staggs, Appy Korosau and Dylan Lucas not named after

0: at the MCG. The deciding third game will be played at Lang Park on July the 8th. In AFL, the Gold Coast Suns have suffered another setback following a 51-point loss to Fremantle at Perth Stadium. The Dockers jumped out to an early lead on the back of three goals to Michael Frederick in the opening quarter to ensure there'd be no repeat of their shock loss to the Suns in last season's elimination final. The 11-14-80 to 3-11-29 victory has extended the Dockers' club record winning streak to 14 games and increased their buffer at the top of the table to 8 points ahead of Sydney. The Suns, in contrast, have dropped to 11th place, and coach Damien Hardwick admits the Dockers were in a class above.
1: Now, we sort of went into the game with a plan and we knew what that looked like, and we just couldn't get it working for us at any stage. They're strong in and around the ball, and then they whip it away when they have opportunities. So, you know, they're well coached, they're well drilled, and we're a fair way off that at the minute.
0: North Melbourne moved up to ninth spot with a 14-point victory over Essendon at Docklands. It was the Kangaroos' eighth win this season, while the Bombers remained at the bottom with just four victories.
2: WA's weather forecast for Monday. The chance of a light shower or drizzle for the southwest Kimberley, southern and eastern interior, Goldfields and Eucla. Possible early fog over the inland Gascoyne and eastern parts of the south interior. Showers across the southern Gascoyne and the southwest land division, with gusty thunderstorms possible along the coast between Rockingham and Walpole during the evening. Becoming windy about the southwest coast. Showers for Perth, a top of 18 after a low of 10.
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5: 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I still think they could have been done on different days, but it is great for the southwest.
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7: And the time is 6 minutes past four, 6 minutes past two in Queensland, 24 minutes to four in South Australia and in the Northern Territory. I played this a little bit. It's a grungy version of Ghost Riders. That'll do, just in case you're trying to sleep. So a couple of guesses has come through. Is it the Black Keys? No, it's not the Black Keys. Is it Muse? No, it's not Muse. Is it Ozzy Osbourne and Black Sabbath? Says Bindi. No. Robert said, is it Primus doing that song? No. Is it Deborah Harry? Has just been sent from Jackie. No, it's not Deborah Harry. Normie, who do you think it may be?
8: Trev, I'll go Metallica.
7: Not bad.
8: Not bad?
7: Not right, though.
8: They just did a cover of the Pogues' classic Dirty Old Town as well, so I thought it might have been them.
7: What was that like? A great song, Dirty Old Town.
8: Yeah, it couldn't be further from what they'd normally do, but I tell you what, it was rocking. In Dublin, I reckon.
7: I'm just trying to work out if we could do Dirty Old Town as the original, and if we can then go through to the Metallica version with a few other versions of Dirty Old Town in the middle.
8: All sounds the same to me, Trev, when they do it. Anyway, that's okay.
7: I'll tell you this, though, that first of all, Jeff suggested Nicolas Cage, which was the closest that we had, but Lorraine is the person that worked it out nicely. It was Spiderbait doing that particular version of Ghost Riders, which was from, that's why the Nicolas Cage thing is close from that listener, because it was from the film Ghost Rider, of which Nicolas Cage was the Ghost Rider with his flaming skull everywhere. So very good. Someone thought that was Limp Bizkit. No, it wasn't Limp Bizkit. I can tell you this, though, in just a little while, we're going to talk with Gavin Farmer. We'd like to talk to him about vehicles and cars. He's an automotive historian. Today, we're going to take a look at cars from the late 40s into the 50s and the very beginning of the Australian car industry. So if you want to join us in that conversation, give us a call on 1300 800 222. Until then, we were talking about the people that have achieved the EGOT, which is, oh, now I've got to remember what it is, EGOT. So you've got a Grammy,

got a, what else? Have you, a Grammy, an Emmy, an Oscar, a Tony, and something else. So, because lots coming in. People have said that. Whoopi Goldberg has done it. Nice. And so I've got a whole list of them here. So if anybody remembers any of the others, give us a call, 1-300. Andrew Lloyd Webber, of course, has got an EGOT. So if you can tell us, 1-300-800-222, or text us on 0437-774-774. As I mentioned earlier, 100. Fancy turning 100 years old and having that much of a career. So if you want to talk about Mel Brooks and what you remember about Mel Brooks and why you think he was such a talented writer and actor and producer and director, has recently really just done it all. So if you've got some Gus said it was Spider-Bait, very good. Your memories of Mel Brooks, 1-300-800-222. My favourite was from, now what film was it? Caddyshack, where Mel Brooks plays a very, very, very rich member of a golf club who can do whatever he likes, and he's incredibly crass. He's very funny. So your Mel Brooks moments, or are you finding it really, really expensive to go to things? Because there's been a lot of theatre productions that have been closing down because basically you would think it's because of a lack of money, because people aren't able to go to the theatre. So if that's happened with you, are you noticing that things are really expensive? And what are the things that you're not doing that you probably would have done before or have done before? Give us a call, 1-300-800-222. What are the things that you're not doing? Could be going to the movies, could be going to the football. Beetlejuice closed early. Waitress closed early. Back to the Future was cancelled. Its national tour, forcing the production to close in Sydney's Lyric Theatre. So is that an issue for you? Audrey Hepburn won an EGOT. True, posthumously. Thank you, Steve. So any of those things, do you find that things are just getting a little bit harder to do the things that you used to do, like go to the theatre? You probably may not have gone to the theatre at all, maybe because you didn't like it to start with. But if you want to join us and take a look at that. The other thing that I was pleased to see, that thousands of people gathered for the iconic beer can regatta at Darwin's Mindle Beach. What an event they were. I can remember going, well, I never went to a beer can regatta, but they had them in WA. So do you remember them? I know that they changed them away from being a beer can regatta into a soft drink regatta. And I think they even changed it into a milk carton regatta, of all things. So if you remember them, or if you've been to the one in Darwin, give us a ring on 1-300-800-222. If you've actually constructed one of these water vehicles, then give us a ring and tell us how you actually put it together and what it was made of. So any of those things on the program this morning, give us a call. We'll take a look at the motor cars that were built in Australia in the 50s and the late 40s and how it came about. So all of those things to come. And if you want to join us with any of them, what you got to do is give us a call.

That's In Excess and Disappear. Thank you, David, in Penrith. You were totally right, and I was totally wrong. It wasn't Mel Brooks in Caddyshack. It was Rodney Dangerfield. Thank you. Very, very true. I do like Rodney Dangerfield as well. I don't know why I get Rodney Dangerfield mixed up with Mel Brooks. But thank you, David. And also thank you to the person who sent a text in but didn't actually put your name on. It's good if you can put your name on. The original Dirty Old Town was by Ewan McCormick.

0: people that have done it too. So I won't mention too much about it because it could be a good one to actually go under the covers with that song. A very good version. Helen Hayes, Elton John, John Gielgud are also people who got the EGOT. I know of, says Bobsled. There is, and geez, there's some talent there too, isn't there? Hello, Barry.
1: G'day.
0: What did you want to talk about, Barry?
1: Yeah, well, I got my OBE a couple of years ago. OBE, if anyone doesn't know, is a certificate from Canberra to say that you're over bloody 80.
0: Well, I'm glad that you got recognised, Barry.
1: Anyway, I used to live in East Perth, right behind the Perth Oval. Yep. My grandfather was actually the groundskeeper for Perth Oval. And, of an evening, we used to sit and listen to the radio, because there's no such thing as TV in them days.
0: Hmm.
1: There were things like Blue Hills, Dad and Dave, The Shadow, what else was there? Hop Harrigan, The Air Adventure of Biggles.
0: Hmm.
1: I mean, that was our evening entertainment. And we used to have a newspaper, I think it was called the Echo, I'm not sure, or the Mirror. And it was actually printed on pink paper. And my job was on the weekend was to cut the newspaper, each page, into, I think it was 6 or 8 pieces, bang a nail through the corner of it, put a bit of string through it, and hang it in the toilet for toilet paper.
0: Okay, when we used to go on holidays, we used to do the same thing. But I think the old phone books were used a bit as well.
1: Yeah, that was always handy. But the newspaper was common for them days.
0: Was the Daily News the paper that was big at that time as well, Barry?
1: Oh yeah, Daily News, the West Australian, Sunday Times. I'm pretty sure it was the Mirror. Weekend news.
0: I used to love it, Barry, when the paper boys would yell out for the Daily News. You never understood what they said, and it sort of went, I'll just move back from the microphone a little bit. It sort of went sort of like, hey, you, I know, hey, like that.
1: Yeah, I was a paper boy.
0: Didn't understand a single word they said.
1: No, that was the idea of it, to make them bloody come and buy a paper.
0: Good on you. Thank you for giving us a call. I need final. That's all it did. I need final. Because there must have been a morning paper and an afternoon paper, I presume, because it was the Daily News final. Hey, Donald.
2: Yes, hello.
0: Yes, Donald.
2: I was just ringing about the Ghost Riders record.
0: Yes.
2: I believe the original version was from Frankie Lane.
0: It wasn't Frankie Lane did the original. I know what you're talking about, but Frankie Lane did do a version of it, but it wasn't the original version.
2: I know Marty Robbins had one later on.
0: Yeah, he did. You're exactly right. But the original version was done by Vaughan Munro in 1949.
2: Oh, really?
0: Oh, no, it wasn't Vaughan Munro. The original one was Stan Jones, my apology, did the original one in 1948.
2: Oh, well, that's true.
0: And then Vaughan Munro did it, Peggy Lee did it. There were a lot of people that did it.
2: It was a very popular tune.
0: Oh, very popular.
2: Yes.
0: If I'd played all of them, we'd still be going, Donald. We'd definitely still be going. If you want to join us as we head off and take a look at motoring, Gavin Farmer is an automotive historian. We've spoken to him a few times about all different eras as far as the car industry is concerned. We've had a look at Japanese cars. We've had a look at the cars from the 60s and the 70s. Today we're going back to the 50s and taking a look at the late 40s, early 50s as we move into the Australian-made cars. So if you remember any of the Australian-made cars, if you've ever owned any of those cars from the late 40s through to the early 50s, give us a ring and tell us what was so good about them or perhaps what was so dodgy about them. But what do you remember about those cars from the late 40s and early 50s? As well as that, if you now own one, why are they such classics in your opinion? Give us a ring, 1300

0: 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Oh, hang on. Before we do that, Tony wanted to give us a ring. Hello, Tony.
1: G'day there, Trev.
0: What did you want to mention?
1: Look, a couple of things. I reckon a forerunner to the wonderful inventions of cars in the 50s, etc. My mum had a pram probably from that era. And at the age of about seven, I converted this pram down into like this crazy billy cart type thing. It had no direction. The brake was a lever on the back, on one of the back wheels. And man, there was a gravel patch right at the bottom of a hill. And I don't know how many times I fell off it. But, you know, kept on going.
0: Well, that's the thing, is you kept on going. And mind you, I've got to say, it must have been pretty flash if it had a brake.
1: Oh, it was just a you know, like on a wheelchair, you've got to leave it to stall the things. Exactly the same sort of thing. You just applied it, a bit of pressure on it, and yeah, you stopped.
0: I think we used our feet on the road.
1: Oh, you're a brave. You're a crazy West Australian.
0: Hardcore, Tony. Hardcore. Bare feet too. We didn't muck around.
1: Just another thing. Oh no. So how did you survive into radio? Good question.
0: Good question.
1: On to another thing. You were talking about confectionery before the news.
0: Yeah.
1: Sweets and stuff. My many great-great-grandmothers was a woman in England called Elizabeth Fry, who turned away. She was married into the Barclays Bank and also the Fry's Chocolates firm.
0: Yeah.
1: So she could have inherited just as much wealth as Donald Trump used to have.
0: Fries were huge.
1: However, what was that?
0: Fries were huge.
1: Yeah, and tasty as well. However, at the age of 13, she had a school excursion into a women's prison and was gobsmacked, alarmed, and that experience drove her for the rest of life, probably the last 50 years of her life, to do serious reform for women in prisons, because the conditions were deplorable. So she agitated, she lobbied the English government, and eventually struck some reforms, not only in the prison system for women, but also in aid or helping the conditions of convicts coming over here on the ships, etc., and also reforms for nurses and teachers, or, you know, general educators. So I'm really proud to have that in my lineage. And I know that in my family over generations, there's been some serious reformers and agitators and activists and stuff.
0: You should be very proud, Tony. Thank you for giving us a call. Great stories. Thank you. Because it's important that we had those people at that time and doing that sort of work and that sort of reform work. Thank you, Tony. If you want to join us as we take a look at those cars from the late 40s into the early 50s, we're really taking a look, though, at the cars that were made here. So if you want to join us as we take a look at them, 1300 800 222.

0: That's the Waifs and Lighthouse. If you want to join us as we take a look at those cars that were built or assembled in Australia around after the Second World War, so around the late 40s into the early 50s, 1-300-800-222.
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2: Queensland government owns the gas that is exported.
3: Oh, yeah, I appreciate the clarification. And you know I like it when you call in, Colin Barnett.
2: Well, I won't correct you again, Nadia, because I think you do a good job.
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0: Gavin Farmer joins us on the program to take a look at automotive history in Australia. He's an automotive historian, author of several books about cars, including The Cars of the 50s, A History of Cars Manufactured and Assembled in Australia. Hi, Gavin.
5: Good morning, Trevor.
0: Gavin, what we should do firstly is set up what was happening after the Second World War, which led into the manufacturing industry in Australia for cars.
5: Well, during the war, Australia realised that it was industrially isolated from the rest of the world. So the government started a program whereby they were starting to build aircraft, particularly aircraft, and I think tanks was another thing they were building here. Then once the war was finished, the government put out a form for a manufacturer to build cars here, and that turned out to be General Motors Holden.
0: But that means, though, when you take a look at what was happening around that time after the war and being able to establish it from those industries, did they have to change it very much?
5: Not really. I mean, the basics of foundry work and machining work was established during the war, and that transferred across into the manufacturing of cars.
0: Yeah. And was it Holden that did it first?
5: That's a good question. Well, they were first to actually manufacture a car totally here. Other companies, Ford in particular, was assembling cars here. The small cars came from England, the larger cars came from Canada. And Ford didn't really get into the manufacturing in a big way until 1960 when they released the Falcon.
0: Isn't that interesting, though, that it would be they'd be coming from Canada and from England, but it was an American company?
5: Well, they'd established subsidiaries in Windsor in Canada because of the Commonwealth, they had less tax to pay if they went from Canada than if they came from America.
0: Yeah.
5: So, and the accountants are always ready to count the money.
0: Of course they are.

0: With that though, because so in that case, were they using, look, because we're talking about how after the war they were using the factories that we use for doing other things. Was that for assembling or for completely putting them together themselves? Just for assembling?
1: Well, where Holden was concerned, it was complete manufacture.
0: Yeah.
1: Where Ford was concerned, it was assembly.

0: Eisler had a small assembly operation here in Adelaide. BMC established 1948, I think it was, established a factory at Zetland, a suburb of Sydney. And there was a company called AMI down in Melbourne that was assembling Triumphs.
1: Really? So Triumph, I just wanted to, especially with Holden, if they were manufacturing here, did they get support from the government?
0: Well, that's a good question. I think they did. Hmm. And of course, that was the prickle that got Joe Hockey to face them down, if you like, back in 2017 or 18,
1: yeah.
0: which caused them to leave. He was not going to give them any further support.
1: Because it would have been significant at that time, especially because there was the need for manufacturing after the war and for employment, and you would think that the government would have been keen on being able to establish a car industry here, because it was one of the things that was considered to be one of the manufacturing pluses for any country to have their own car.
0: Well, you look at the rest of the world. The Americans had General Motors, Ford, Chrysler. Back after the war, you still had Studebaker, Hudson, all those companies. You go across to England, and, well, you'd lose count of how many manufacturers were there. Mm. But the main ones were Austin, Morris, Ford, Vauxhall, Roots Group. France, major manufacturing. Germany, again, major manufacturing. All of these countries employed thousands and thousands of people in the car industry.
1: Because it's General Motors, Holden. How much did General Motors have to do with it?
0: Well, they were the people, well, General Motors designed the Holden. It's kind of a baby Chevrolet, if you like, from that period. The intriguing thing is that General Motors itself did not put a lot of money into the project. The money was raised here through permission from the federal government to do this, and they encouraged local banks to support Holden.

0: And for Australian conditions?
1: Yes, it was only manufactured here.
0: Yeah.
1: Even though it was engineered in America, the prototypes were brought out here to be tested, and they had to be strengthened because our roads back those days were not very good. But it hit a nerve with the Australian people. It was not a big car like the American cars. It was bigger than the British cars, and it had a six-cylinder engine, whereas all the British cars had four-cylinder engines. Yeah. And it just I don't know, hit the sweet spot, if you like, where the Australian buying public was concerned.
0: Because we think about FJs or FCs and those model Holdens, were the original ones sort of like them?
1: The FJ was a tidied up, they call it FX these days, but it was really a 48215. The mechanical side of things basically didn't change from the first Holden through to the EJ of 1962.
0: Wow.
1: All the mechanical components were pretty much the same, and with the EH was when the two red engines, the 149 and the 179, came out. But up until then, we'd had the old grey motor.
0: Well, people rave about the grey motor, Gavin. They love the grey motor.
1: Let's face it, you know, the saloon car racing in this country got underway in a big way with the FX and the FJ.
0: Sean joins us. Hello, Sean.
2: Good morning, Trev.
0: What do you want to mention?
2: The General Motors train station, which was on the, it's on the Gippsland line. I think it's on the Pakenham line now, but when I was in Melbourne, we went on the Train of Knowledge, which is a primary school trip. And I remember our teacher going, wow, this is the new General Motors station. We went past it, and it didn't make much sense to me, but it was a station that was built by General Motors just for their factory out there. And it just stopped at General Motors' factory. It wasn't accessed by the public. You could only just get off and go to the factory.
0: How significant is that, Gavin?
1: Well, I think the gentleman's referring to the factory they built at Dandenong, I think.
0: Yeah, that's right, yeah.
1: I mean, back in those days, General Motors had money to splash around and do those sorts of things, and they had the power where they could do things that they wanted that government necessarily didn't want them to do.
0: Fancy having your own, it's a bit of a lurk, that one, having your own train station. Andy's with us. Hello, Andy.
3: Yeah, hi. I've had a few 40s and 50s cars, vehicles, GMC, American trucks, and Jaguars, but Australian assembled internationals, which I've had a D1100, one ton ute, but also the earlier Mark 4s and Mark 5s and military vehicles made, I believe, in Victoria.
0: Just comment on those, Gavin?
1: Well, International Harvester had a factory in Dandenong, not far from the General Motors factory. And, yes, International trucks were built there for the Australian market.
0: They were successful, too, International trucks, for a long time in Australia, Gavin.
1: Oh, yes. Yeah, very much so. The cabs of International trucks were shared with Dodge trucks.
0: I remember Dodge trucks too. The International, because a lot of farmers had International trucks and they lasted for a very long time.
1: Yes, as did the Dodge trucks. In fact, you go out into the country areas of Australia today, you'll find Internationals and Dodges parked in sheds, and they'll come out during the grain season.
0: Yeah, they will too. They're probably for transporting grain to the bigger trucks.
1: Yeah. Yeah.
0: And the paddocks.
1: You can't kill them.
0: That's true. Don is there. Hello, Don.
4: Hello, Trevor. I

0: I unfortunately had probably one of the worst cars ever made from an English Ford factory. And it was a 1958 Mark II Zephyr. I had no money. My grandkids loved me telling me about all the problems with the bad old days. Anyway, when I bought it, because I had no money, it had bald tyres. They were retreads. I couldn't afford new retreads, so my neighbour across the road had a thing called a re-grooving iron and used to cut new tracks into it.
1: Oh, dear.
0: And he'd cut so deep he'd get down to the canvas, and, of course, I'd have blowouts. But the worst thing that had happened was when I got it, I was really popular with my mates, so we went to the beach in Bondi. And we were driving through a very steep road in the middle of King's Cross, which was, I didn't have a working handbrake. And I'm going up to a five-way junction where all the traffic stopped, and I've got a brand new Mercedes-Benz sitting right up behind me. And I go to take off and the car rolls back, go to, with the clutch and the brake. And so in the end, after several attempts and failing and stalling it, I got a mate to get out and find a brick, which I got him to put behind the back wheel.
2: That'll do with anything, just putting a brick in there to actually work as a handbrake. Don, thank you. I've got a text here, Gavin, that says the FX Holden was the first purpose-made ute.
1: Well, you could debate that because way back in 1934, I think it was, a guy called Lou Bandt, who was working at Ford, created the Ford V8 ute. And that's generally regarded as the first of its genre.
2: Okay.
1: The ute and the panel van were all part of the original program for the FX Holden here in Australia.
2: Were Ford Zephyrs 1958 that bad, Gavin?
1: No. the second car that my father bought was a 56 Mark II Ford Zephyr, the early one with the round parking lights. And we were, mum and dad and six kids fitted into that car. We went all over Australia in it and rarely ever had a problem with it. In fact, I got my licence through the learner program in that car.
2: Wow. I've got a text here saying GMH Elizabeth in South Australia had a train station on site as well, says Ezzy. So it sounds like a fairly common thing.
1: Well, Ford, for example, located its factories where it was either on the coast, as in Geelong, or it was on a railway line. And a lot of the factories in this country were on railway lines.
2: When did the Ford factory in Geelong start?
1: 1925.
2: Really? That long ago?
1: Oh, yeah. Yeah. They were doing Model T Fords there.
2: Yeah.
1: Is it still there?
2: Well, it's still there, but they're not producing cars.
1: No.
2: But the factory's still there. I'm pretty sure it is. I'm not sure if it's been what it's been turned into, though. Probably townhouses. If anyone from Geelong's listening, tell us what's happening with the Ford factory. 1-300-800-222. Hello, Grant.
3: Morning, TC. Morning, Gavin. The Geelong factory of Ford opened up headquarters in March 1925 per Wikipedia. The first Australian-built Model T Ford was apparently built there in June 1925, also in the Wikipedia. And don't worry, I'm just going to give you quotes of things, but very, very good timing that you came to me with that. I'm thinking, oh, I can answer this question for you, at least that one. I think it's Geelong's still got the longest sponsorship with the Cats and Ford it's still going. From what I know, when they did close the production down in 2016, I think Ford, I think they did supposedly a design and build only out of that. Whether they're still doing that, I don't know. So, quick question for myself, because rather than you Victorians take all the thing, I'm up here, as you know, up in Waterloo, and I'm gonna get in first before it gets slammed. I think the pinnacle of Australian car making later on, and people are going

0: to debate this one. This is opening up a can of worms. Is the mighty Leyland P76. And if you've never been in one, don't argue. But I was going to ask, because I am up here in Waterloo and Zetlin, their headquarters, they're not here now, but they have there. And I was wondering if Gavin can give me any information, if he knows about the figures. Oh, one other figure I'm going to throw at people. Apparently, when it came to Australian production of Australian cars, in the 70s, it, where it peaked, we were apparently, again, according to Wikipedia, we were 10th in the nation, the list of nations who produced cars. So number 10 in the world, which wasn't too bad.
1: Grant, we're sticking with the 50s. However, if you drove in a V8 Leyland P76, Gavin, they were a fine vehicle.
2: They were a very, very good car, yes. The first 6 months of production, the quality control was left a bit to be desired, I think is a nice way of putting it. But after 6 months, the P76 was as well made as the Holden, Ford and Valiant that it was competing against.
1: Thank you. Thank you, Grant. I've got to move on because we've sort of talked about the 70s cars with Gavin on another occasion. Apparently, Gavin, Geelong, now Super Cheap Auto and other retail shops with the Ford factory.
2: Surprise.
1: Surprise, surprise. Yeah. Hello, North, is it?
3: Oh, good morning. Yes, I had a 51 model custom line that was made in Canada. But it was assembled here.
2: Yeah, that would be right.
3: It was a beautiful car too. It was really nice. Yeah.
1: Was that Gavin? Did they drive on the left in Canada, Gavin?
2: No. The same as the Americans drove on the wrong side.
1: Yeah. So did they have to then? So did people then have left-hand drive cars, or did they convert them over here into the other way?
2: No, they were converted. They were converted in Canada, and they came out as right-hand drive kits.
1: Okay. North, thank you. We'll also have a chat with Ron, who's in Oxley. You wanted to ask that question. Ron, do you want to ask that?
4: No. I wanted to make that comment that the Australian-assembled vehicles that came from England and Canada came because that's where they produced the right-hand drive models. England was always right-hand drive,
1: yep.
4: So those models came out here as right-hand drive. And for the American models, that were manufactured in America but assembled in Australia, in America they produced the left-hand drive, in Canada they produced the right-hand drive and shipped the kits out here, and we assembled it as right-hand drive in Australia.
1: Thank you. And you know that how, Ron?
4: I was a big early 60s Chevy fan, and yeah, the American bodies were American bodies, but the Canadian bodies were Chevy bodies, and they were the ones that were assembled here as right-hand drives.
1: Ron, thank you for that. Gavin, as we take a look at when we started to have more Australian cars manufactured here, were they popular with Australians?
2: Yes. Yeah, the... look at Holden. They had factories in every capital city. So the factory at Woodville, for example, and then at Elizabeth, that was catering for the market here in South Australia. You had Port Melbourne and Dandenong catering for the Victorian market, and so it went on around the country. Ford were a bit slow to get off the get out of the starting blocks. But they didn't really have a car that was entirely suited to Australia, other than perhaps the Ford Zephyr. That was quite a popular car during the 50s here in Australia, but it was something like 150 pounds more expensive than a Holden. Now, you look back at today and you think 150 pounds, you know, that was nothing. But back in 1952, 3, 4, 5, 6... 150 pounds was quite a substantial amount of money.
1: Yeah. So did they get better? Because I had a 1964 station wagon, Ford mm-hmm. Falcon station wagon. Did they get better as they moved into the early 60s?
2: Well, the early Ford Falcons were dreadful cars.
1: Thanks
2: for that. They should have stuck with a Zephyr. I mean, you know, the XK Falcon was released in, I think, September 1960. if you

0: one from a country dealership and you had to drive, I don't know, 25 miles home to the homestead at the farm, and you're driving over a dirt road, the potential was the front suspension would collapse over the corrugations and the interior would be full of dust. The quality of engineering in the early Falcons was absolutely dreadful.
1: Well, I quite liked it, Gavin.
0: Well, by 1964, the Australian engineers had corrected the American engineers' problems. In fact, when it started to happen here, it very nearly bankrupted Ford Australia. That's how bad the situation was.
1: Bruce is with us from McLaren Vale. Hello, Bruce.
2: Hello, Trevor. First time caller.
1: Good on you.
2: Yeah, I love listening to your show overnight. But, yeah, we had a very forward-thinking premier here in South Australia at the time, Sir Thomas Playford, and he made it possible for all these English immigrants to come out here and live in affordable housing that he built out at Elizabeth when he established the Housing Trust of South Australia, and also bought up all the electricity providers. It was made ETSA, the Electricity Trust of South Australia, which gave them a stable power source, and made it all possible for them to employ all these people and produce really good cars.
1: Oh, so they actually provided housing for the factory workers for Holden.
2: Yeah, well, it was state built housing that was quite affordable, and they did the same down here at Christie's Beach for the Chrysler factory, and expanded it that way. And the state really powered ahead because we didn't have all these individual power companies ripping everybody off, made it all possible to go ahead.
1: Thank you. I mean, that's really good support, Gavin.
0: The sad part about today is that there's no Thomas Playford. I knew the man way back when I was a wee bean. The gentleman is absolutely right. Tom Playford was the guy that got this state going. And sadly, since he's passed, we've had various premiers who have had an agenda and an ego that you can't climb over. To the point where today ETSA is a mere shell of what it used to be. And, of course, the manufacturing side of things has gone. And you can put that down to politicians in Canberra.
1: Rhett also joins us this morning. Hello, Rhett. Speaking of Canberra. Hi, Rhett.
3: I recently read about a company that produced washing machines that made a little car called a Lightburn Zeta, and I understood it came off.
0: Oh, dear.
3: Yeah? Why are you laughing? I don't know anything about it. I just remember reading about it, and I saw the company that made washing machines made a little car, and they were in South Australia. I understand it was like the late 1950s, early 60s that it was produced.
1: Sounds like you did a bit of a humorous vehicle, Gavin.
0: Oh, dear, it's one of those cars where you sit back and you think, why did they do it? If they'd kept making washing machines and cement mixers and hydraulic jacks, they might still be in business today. But they made this thing called the Lightburn Zeta, which was, they released it around the same time as BMC released the Mini here in Australia. Now, if you've got the choice of spending £500 on a Lightburn Zeta and £600 on a Morris Mini, you're going to buy the Mini every time. The only party trick that the Lightburn Zeta had was that it had a two-stroke engine. So if you turned the ignition key one way, you had four speeds forward. If you stopped, turned the ignition off and turned it the other way, you then had four speeds going backwards. And if you've ever driven a car at 20 miles an hour going backwards and turned the steering wheel, it is one of the most frightening things you can ever do.
1: What's that?

0: Did they actually put a washing machine motor in it?
1: No, that was a Villiers two-stroke.
0: Okay.
1: And he was buying them in from England when Villiers had a factory in Ballarat. So, you know, it's one of those stories where you sit back and you think, oh, my goodness, why did he do that?
0: Can you still get one?
1: No. No, the Lightburn factory has been bulldozed and it's expensive housing now.
0: No, but would collectors still have one?
1: Oh, yes, there's probably no more than four or five left in the country.
0: See, well, you see, if that was four or five, if it was an old Monaro or a GDHO Falcon, it would be worth a lot of money.
1: True. No. We'll pass on the Lightburn Zeta.
0: I've got a text here saying, I can remember those three-wheel cars back then. Did Australia make a three-wheel car?
1: I didn't think so.
0: No, it's probably one of those English ones. They made three-wheel ones, though, didn't they?
1: Yeah, they made lots of them.
0: I've got a text here that they sent a picture in as well. Beautiful car. This is my EJ Special Holden with a grey motor. It still starts first go. Cottesloe cream in colour and green interior. And this is from Jane in Pimpana, and it's called Buttercup.
1: Of course it is.
0: Which of the cars that were produced from the late 40s and into the early 50s were the better ones, Gavin?
1: Well, after the war, BMC were producing Austin A40s. And up until about 1950 or 51, the Austin A40 was the top-selling car in Australia. And that was mainly because it was readily available. Holden was still ramping up their production to meet the ever-increasing demand. Quality-wise, you know, the Austin had some problems. The early Holdens were a tad fragile, but Holden very quickly fixed that. So by the time you got to the FJ, practically all the problems were solved. But the big thing about cars of that era was the fact that you went in and you paid £1,000 to buy a car. You got four wheels, four doors, seat front and back, and a gear shift, and that was about it. There was no sophistication about these cars whatsoever.
0: Not even a radio?
1: No, not even a heater.
0: Not even a heater?
1: No, you froze.
0: I've got a text here. Apparently it was the Reliant Robin was a three-wheel car.
1: Oh, yeah, dreadful thing.
0: Dreadful thing. I'll just finish because you were talking about the Ford Zephyr. Morning, Trevor and guests. My parents had a white Ford Zephyr in the 50s and 60s. That car got our family of two adults, three little kids, around the icy, terrifying roads of the Snowy Mountains, says Robin. So it sounds like it wasn't so bad a car, Gavin.
1: No, I reckon that was one of the better cars that were made during that period. It was a bit bigger, and it had a slightly larger engine. I mean, we're talking a car that back in the 1950s could nudge 90 miles an hour.
0: That's pretty good. Hey, Gavin, our news is coming up. It's always good talking to you about cars. Thank you.
1: My pleasure.
0: 90 mile an hour, you've got to say that's pretty good. Coming up after the news, Kate Mead will bring us some stories that have been flying around overnight, and we'll find out a little bit more about those stories with Kate. We'll also get an update as far as what's happening in the World Cup as well. 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
2: Good morning, Tim Wharton with ABC News. Anti-Semitic content and other forms of hateful speech online and in traditional media and broadcasting will be in the spotlight when the Royal Commission on Anti-Semitism and Social Cohesion resumes in Sydney today. Harry Buttonshaw reports.
3: In the first two public hearing blocks, the Royal Commission examined the nature and prevalence of anti-Semitism in Australia and the circumstances surrounding the Bondi terror attack last year. The third hearing block is set to get underway this week. It will look at the nature, prevalence and drivers of anti-Semitism on social media and on online forums.

0: It'll also examine the nature and prevalence of anti-Semitism in public media organisations and how these organisations identify and address anti-Semitism. The hearing block will run until July the 10th before the Commission heads to Melbourne on July 13.
1: Australia and Vanuatu are on the brink of finally signing a landmark strategic pact. Here's Foreign Affairs reporter Stephen Chegets.
2: Vanuatu's Prime Minister Jotham Napat and Anthony Albanese are set to ink the Nakamal Agreement later today in Canberra, almost 10 months after Mr. Napat pulled out of a planned signing ceremony in Port Vila, citing concerns around sovereignty. Negotiations have been difficult, and clauses aimed at limiting Chinese investment in Vanuatu's critical infrastructure have been watered down. But it's still expected to cement Australia's strategic position in the country.
1: A flare-up in the Middle East is threatening to unravel the fragile ceasefire between Iran and the United States, with both sides trading fresh attacks. Bridget Rollison reports from Jerusalem.
3: Iran says it launched missiles and drones at US military bases in Kuwait and Bahrain in retaliation for American attacks. Washington says it hit more than a dozen sites in Iran after two ships were targeted in the Strait of Hormuz. The attacks in the strait came just hours after Tehran warned ships against using what it called an unauthorized route. Iran was meant to fully reopen the strait as part of a new ceasefire deal. But for Tehran, reopening the strait doesn't mean giving up control. It wants to dictate where ships can pass so it can keep the vital shipping way as a bargaining chip in negotiations.
1: Rescue workers in Venezuela are still searching for tens of thousands of people missing more than 3 days after two powerful earthquakes. Residents and families are desperately searching the rubble for their loved ones, listening carefully for any sound that might indicate life. This woman, whose relatives remain missing after a building collapsed, says heavy machinery is desperately needed.
4: We don't have any heavy machinery. A huge number of rescue workers have come to help, and they're giving it their all, but we need machinery. I'm emphasising the machinery because all of this debris is heavy. They can't move it on their own. They just can't.
1: Europe is continuing to swelter in an unprecedented heat wave, with more than 200 million people experiencing temperatures of over 35 degrees Celsius. The heat wave is now hitting Germany, Poland, the Czech Republic and Hungary, with scientists saying it's the most severe ever recorded in Europe. The heat is also causing glaciers to melt more quickly in Switzerland, as the country's head of glacier monitoring, Dr. Matthew Huss, explains.
5: According to our data, we're losing as much water from the Swiss glaciers to fill up one Olympic swimming pool every 6 seconds. And this now lasts for 2 weeks. So as long as this heat wave is ongoing and day and night, every 6 seconds.
1: In rugby league, New South Wales coach Laurie Daly has swung the axe and made a host of changes for Game 3 of State of Origin.

0: guys to be up and feeling good every week.
1: North Melbourne's moved up to ninth spot with a 14-point victory over Essendon at Docklands. 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
2: WA's weather forecast for Monday. The chance of a light shower or drizzle for the southwest Kimberley, southern and eastern interior, Goldfields and Eucla. Possible early fog over the inland Gascoyne and eastern parts of the south interior. Showers across the southern Gascoyne and the southwest land division, with gusty thunderstorms possible along the coast between Rockingham and Walpole during the evening. Becoming windy about the southwest coast. Showers for Perth, a top of 18 after a low of 10.
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4: Thousands are still waiting on remedy orders from the building commissioner to have their pipes replaced. Ones that have been bursting and causing all sorts of water damage, usually without warning, and ruining forever homes.
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7: And the time is 6 minutes past five, 6 minutes past three in Western Australia, 24 minutes to five in South Australia and in the Northern Territory. Did you go to a sporting event this weekend? 1-300-800-222. You may have been to see your kids play netball. You might have been to see your kids play soccer. You may have seen a grandchild play basketball somewhere this weekend. Or you may have gone to an AFL game or an NRL game. What was it like for you? Did you come out happy at the end of it? Or did you come out not too happy? 1-300-800-222. Any sporting event that you went to this weekend, give us a little summary of how it went. 1-300-800-222. Text 0437-774-774. That's what you got to do. Kate Mead is with us to take a look at some of the stories that we'll hear about today. Hello, Kate.
8: Morning, Trevor.
7: I went to see West Coast play. I understand that you're a Carlton supporter.
8: Carlton, thank you.
7: Carlton.
8: Yeah, you say like Carlton. I can't say it any other way.
7: Well,
8: yes.
7: That's all right. You can say it that way.
8: Yeah, well, welcome to the club. These things happen.
7: You can choose to say nothing about it at all.
8: Do you know what? I didn't see any sport this week. It's very rare. Normally I'd say sit down for half an hour and I'll tell you everything I went to. I had no sport this weekend and I did not watch Carlton. I have not watched them for 7 weeks because I've been set up for fail for so many years, Trevor. We're doing so well. I just feel like I can't watch them right now.
7: Are you scared?
8: I cannot do it.
7: Are you scared you're going to moz them?
8: Yes. Now I am. Now I'm starting to get the don't do it. Don't pay attention. Don't look at the app. Don't look at the TV. Just find out afterwards. I'm actually in that space. Because they've given me so much hope over the years. Yeah. We're going to win. We're going to win. It's half time. We're going to win. We're not going to win. We're basically going to leave the ground.
7: Pity you didn't go this weekend.
8: I know we would have had a different conversation, Trevor. You okay today?
7: We've been through losses before. Finn and I sat down, had a couple of beers, enjoyed. No, I'm not going to say we enjoyed the game. We watched it. Nearly stayed to the end.
8: Oh, see, don't even get me started on people that leave. You sour, losers.
7: Just to get to the car park earlier.
8: That you're not a supporter in my book. You either stay or you don't.
7: Little bit. Let's take a look at some stories we'll hear more about today.
8: First one actually coming out of the AFL and into a Four Corners investigation. Look, it is about the AFL pushing to bring more players into the game. And it's an investigation by the Four Corners that has started that's revealing new evidence on brain disease in younger players. Now, the AFL has set a target for 1 million registered participants by 2033, with women and children central to this growth. But what about these concussions? What about these head injuries? And what is the research and the long-term effects of these?
7: Yep.
8: So they'll be looking at that. They're asking those questions. Is the AFL doing enough to support those families when those head knocks take place? And not just a head knock that you may recover from in a couple of weeks, but those head knocks that fundamentally change the personality, the life and ability of a person moving forward. So there's some discussion. I like this discussion. Yeah. I think looking into the AFL and concussions is good for everyone that plays any type of contact sport. That research, if we can get it, will benefit us all. So if they need to lead the charge, please lead

0: the Charge AFL. You want to have, what, a million participants by 2033? Here's your chance.
1: Well, it's significant and important for the AFL to do it. I mean, all you've got to do is take a look at what's happening in American football and the concussion injuries and the brain injuries coming out of that. So it's good that they're doing the research and also protecting people as much as they possibly can.
0: Keep an eye out on Four Corners for that investigation. Yep. Now, we hear in the news often, I'll use the word often, about people losing their funding for NDIS or NDIA and changes that have been made. And sometimes we hear it as a broad sweep. But today I wanted to give a name to one of these participants. You may hear in the news today about a young man called Joshua Ruff. Now, he has MS. Just recently, he had a heart attack as well, and his NDIA changed with no consulting to him. But to give you a bit of a picture about Joshua, he is wheelchair bound. He has a breathing apparatus that helps him keep alive. His mind sharp as a tack, but he was in hospital this one time and he designed a garden. So his mind is as sharp as anyone else's, Trevor. So, you know, we're not underestimating this man. And he spent some time and he thought, what do I want my life to look like? Not like anyone else. And he wrote a plan and he designed in a booklet a garden that was accessible, that could grow vegetables, that could grow lavender, that you could make into a product that could go being sold. And it's in a rural area. We're talking Mildura Way and Bendigo, somewhere between Mildura and Bendigo. I apologise for not knowing the exact spot. He's been featured on Gardening Australia. Costa's been out to see him. What this change means to him is that he no longer gets to decide how he is supported, which will mean at the moment, as of, say, yesterday, he may have to go and live his life back in a hospital.
1: Yep.
0: Not live a life of being out in the garden and doing what he does. And so, yeah, I wanted to tell his story today because it is in the news. You may see it rolling around and, it, you know, you can read, oh, yeah, it's just another change. No, well, when you read these stories, it's a person's life that has been fundamentally shifted under their feet, you know, taken away. And the idea of a 31-year-old with a sharp mind and lot to give is producing lavender oils and lavender products and this beautiful garden for everyone to share. And his only choice is to go back into hospital at 31.
1: We're going to hear more of these stories over the next 6 weeks.
0: We will. We will hear more of them. But, yeah, and he's online as well. You'll see he's online.
1: Have a look. Give us the name again.
0: It is Joshua Ruff.
1: Okay, have a look.
0: Yeah, I'm following that one along pretty closely, I have to say.
1: Yeah.
0: Lionel Messi, is he the GOAT? What have we decided?
1: Well, yeah. Well, you see, if you say no, then the whole texting thing is going to go bonkers.
0: That's fair enough, He's going viral at the moment for another reason. An image went up on social media, over 12 million views in the first couple of hours. Essentially, the locals from Patagonia have erected this enormous statue. I'm talking 25 metres high. Now, I'm going to do my very best to describe it to you.
1: Yeah.
0: It's just after he's won a goal. He's on his knees are open, so spread. He's down on his knees. He's got his hands up celebrating, one hand on the heart. He's looking to the sky and he's celebrating. And they've put this big World Cup right in the centre of his legs. And from the behind, it's got this enormous shadow. And it's just, the people are saying now, although he may be the GOAT that we all love, this is possibly the worst statue that they have ever seen. And it's having a viral moment, Trevor. It's going everywhere online. So fans are torn. They're like, he deserves a statue. He deserves a 25-metre or 85-foot statue in his honour, in his home region. But we should have thought about where the shadows lie.
1: Let's find out what's happening in the World Cup. David Mark, ABC National Sports Reporter, with us this morning. Hello, David.
2: Hey, Trevor. How are you?
1: We're coming into the knockout matches.
2: We are, and there's one that's just started. It's between South Africa and Canada, the co-hosts, although Canada, by virtue of coming second in their group, are actually playing this game in Los Angeles. It's nil all at the moment. It's been pretty open, a bit exciting, but

0: going to be knockout matches now and through for the next 5 days. I think the Socceroos will be playing on Saturday morning, and that's the last day of those round of 32 knockout matches. So still going to be plenty of soccer every day. Apart from today, there's only one match today.
1: We've got a long way to go, and eyes are a little bit on Egypt as well at the moment. There's an injury we should keep an eye out on.
0: Yeah, so Mo Salah, the former Liverpool star, the very, very influential playmaker for Egypt and for formerly for Liverpool, has picked up a hamstring injury in Egypt's last game against Iran. He's been scanned, and so the question is, how bad is it? If it's a hamstring injury, you would think he's going to be out for, at least a couple of weeks. So that's probably good news for Australia. But Egypt have got quite a few injuries. They've got five players who are either injured or suspended. So they are a bit weakened compared to Australia, who had to send two players home but have still got 24 fit players. And, guys, I'm going to have to wrap things up, I'm afraid, because there's a press conference just starting with Lucas Harrington, which I have to go and sit in on. So I'm sorry to have to cut this short, but you is it okay if I run away?
2: Don't apologise at all, David.
1: Go, good to talk go. Okay.
0: Thank you very much. Cheers.
2: David Mark on his way to a press conference. You are listening to Overnights on ABC Radio. Kate Mead is with us. Courtney Gabb will join us shortly to take a look at what's happening or has happened around the nation as far as music is concerned. Should I say sport?
1: We got you. There's

0: Phantom Man and do a diddy diddy. Our grandson Odin played halftime Auskick at the MCG on Saturday night. So proud of our farmer in the making, says Margot.
1: Oh, I love the Oz kickers when they run out, especially when they've travelled. You know, they could travel four or five hours for that moment. They'll remember it for a lifetime.
0: I was watching the Oz kickers. I keep saying little league, and that's going back a long time. Anyway.
1: Same thing.
0: You know how there's always the one big kid?
1: Yeah.
0: And he just runs past everybody and goes and kicks goals. There were two of them in one team, and it was a little bit difficult for some of the other
1: kids. It's such a shame they don't score. Isn't it? They are all scoring. Just they can have winners and losers, surely. Anyway,
0: Kate,
1: that's another
0: day. This is to you. True. You go to the game, you stay until the end. I went to Mario Fenwick Cup at historic Redfern over on Waterloo. This has been South Sydney Bunnies and the North Sydney Bears, the two teams that played their very first professional rugby league games in 1908.
1: There you go. See, you've been told, Trevor, this morning that you do not leave early if your team is losing.
0: It was a parking thing. That's an excuse.
1: All I'm actually hearing is supporter that's a sore loser.
0: Oh. Okay. Good. Thank you for that. I wasn't a sore loser. I did go.
1: If they were winning, would you have stayed?
0: No. Yes, I would have. But I did go past the Carlton supporters that were sitting next to us.
1: Yeah, with your head down.
0: No, I did say, well done. It was a good game and you played really well. So I did do that.
1: Yeah, I wouldn't even do that. But there you go.
0: I've been watching the X Games this weekend. Australia have already earned 7 medals, including 2 from Olympic champion Arissa True. Should bag a few more on the final day. Thank you. So many years of riding roller coaster, we are embracing the purple haze, loving the ride with Fremantle Dockers, says Valerie.
1: Yeah, and you know they're about, so I'm in Victoria a lot, but these Fremantle Dockers, they pop up, those supporters with their flags and things, they're riding a high.
0: Well, they're allowed.
1: Yeah, I know. But it's better when you don't see them.
0: When do Carlton play?
1: What do you mean? They won this weekend against
0: Carlton
1: your
0: play
1: team.
0: Fremantle?
1: I don't know. Like I said, I'm not watching them this season. Don't I can't. I can't.
0: Why don't you watch that game?
1: Now that's cruel.
0: I'm just trying to muzzle.
1: That's unkind. I've already been through enough.
0: Courtney Gabb joins us, overnight sports correspondent, to take a look at the weekend in sport. Hello, Courtney.
2: Good morning, team. How are we?
1: Well, we're bickering a little bit, but
2: I'm enjoying it. I think, Trev, you need to learn to lose and just enjoy the Carlton theme song a little bit more, because I personally embraced every second as a Carlton supporter.
0: Oh. Can I just
1: He's
0: point
1: feeling
0: out?
1: Very attacked.
2: I just thought I'd jump right on that bandwagon. Sorry, Trev. Happy
0: Can I just
2: Monday
0: point
2: to
0: out?
2: You.
0: I wasn't a sore loser. I had to go to the car to get out of the car park early.
2: Mm-hmm. Okay, I feel like there's a lot of excuses happening, but that's okay.
1: Anyway, Courtney, other than Carlton and West Coast, let's talk about the other games that happened in AFL this weekend.
2: Yeah, so yesterday we saw, I guess you could say, a bit of a bottom-of-the-table challenge between North Melbourne and Essendon. But North Melbourne hung on to the win by 14 points, despite the fact that Essendon tried everything in that last quarter. And that's a new little record for North Melbourne. First time they've won 3 straight games since 2019. So very exciting times for their fans. Nice to see them back on that winning streak too, to, I'm sure, help enhance a little bit more membership. And we saw Fremantle with Gold Coast yesterday. Frio kept them to a mere 3 goals, 11 attempts from the Gold Coast, but just not enough. Incredible season for Frio. Very excited to see where their season takes them, 14 wins in a row, and that moves them 2 games clear on top of the ladder.
0: Let's take a look at netball because it's we're heading into a significant part of the season.
2: The most exciting week of the season, Trev. So Vixens defeated Fever Saturday night in an absolute demolition of a game. Vixens won by 10 goals, but the game was signed, sealed and delivered in my eyes by halftime. Three-quarter time, there was a 17-point difference and there was no coming back. Even if Fever put on their best display of netball, they nearly needed 3 of the girls to fall over from Vixens. We saw the Vixens of old, and I think this could summarise what's been a really exciting season. They take on on the top of the table, Adelaide Thunderbirds this weekend. So I'm very, very excited to see what happens.
0: So not good for anything to do with West Coast anywhere at all.
2: No, it's not their weekend, unfortunately, Trev. So, and they were going in as favourites as well, like the way they have taken to the court. And Vixens have had the icks for probably the better part of 4 weeks. But we've seen this is the Vixens' third grand final. So the weekend's game that we just seen in the prelim was the last year's grand final matchup. So they were both hungry. West Coast were out to prove their point that they can, you know, make another grand final. And Vixens were like, this is ours to get back to back. And if they play the way they played on the weekend, I can't see how they lose.
1: Now in Formula One, it was Mercedes that got the points.
2: Yeah, George Russell. So second win since the Australian Grand Prix at the start of the season. So reclaiming his top step of the podium. So exciting times for him because he's had a bit of a, very exciting start and then slow from there. Max Verstappen pushed through as well to get settled for second. And I'm unable to match like Russell's consistency over the final stint, but the standout story came from Kimi Antonelli, who impressed once again with a mature drive to third, making another significant milestone in his rookie season. Oscar Piastri crossed the line in fourth after a spirited effort. And considering he started in seventh, I think that's a pretty solid effort.
0: And finally, what happened in the NRL with rugby league?
2: Yeah, so Raiders defeated Dragons 24-16. Xavier Savage lit the match up with two monster tries, clocking the extreme speed and running 259 metres for one of them. Once he took off, the Dragons could simply not touch him. So if you haven't watched it, go watch those highlights and the replays of those tries. It is incredible athleticism that you see. And Knights defeated Tigers 12-6. Phoenix Crossland was immense defensively, finishing with 64 tackles in a gritty Knights win. So exciting times for NRL as we see the season start to summarise up. And most excitingly, we have Wimbledon kicking off today as well.
1: I know. And eyes are on Serena Williams as well, right? I mean, eyes are on the top players and things like that. But this 100%. Comeback game is, you know, inspirational comeback for many game. Reasons.
2: Well, it's the start and it's the is it the conclusion of Serena's career? But she's playing young Maya Joint, who I've been watching closely. So I'm excited. It's a huge day on the stage for Maya. So I'll be watching with a full excitement for young Maya, but, you know, what an experience for her to play someone of that caliber. But is Serena doing it for the right reasons or the wrong reasons? I don't know. The opinion's out there, but, yeah, very exciting times in the world of sport. And obviously after an exciting World Cup, which I know you guys have already touched on, it's just a really amazing time to be a part of Australian sport.
0: It'll be tough for her to do. And especially when you take a look at the quality of women's tennis at the moment to come in at this particular point in time, it would be really interesting to see.
2: Yes, absolutely. So 13 Australian matchups between the men's and women's singles that take place in the next 24 hours. So let's hope we get a couple of round twos out of that. And, you know, we're seeing at least 10 people go through to the next round.
0: True.
1: Love having a look at Wimbledon, and I love to the crowds and things that get over there. And I know that the organisers have spent some time in Australia looking at the Australian Open because we have such a wide space and we can have all these crowds. Wimbledon doesn't have the capacity to really grow bigger like that. But I think they have added some other courts or another spot to watch and things like that. They're trying to work out more ways for people to get involved. So, yeah, it is exciting over there.
0: It's like a carnival here.
2: Yeah. Well, it is, isn't it? And I think the one thing they do really well is they cater for all budgets and for whether it's taking the kids for a day out with the different adventure, you know, activities that they've got in the main areas or it's going into the main court. They really do cater for all budgets. And I think that's kudos to the organisers. And I think, as you said, Wimbledon are trying to take a leaf out of our book, extending by courts. But there was a few comments in press releases in the last few weeks that they are trying to enable the Aussie way. So I don't know what their take will look like 100% on that, but I look forward to seeing it.
0: Good on you. Thanks, Courtney.
2: Thanks, guys. Have a great week.
0: Courtney Gabb joining us with sport. Just a few texts that have come in through. We're going to watch Carlton play Hawthorn on the 11th, so we'll break their streak. Don't worry, Kate.
1: Been
0: going to the football for over 20 years. It's very expensive to travel interstate to see the Blues. Few triumphs, but you can't beat beer and atmosphere, says Aaron.
1: And I guess there is a little apology for me to make. I see a text there. It says, Trevor, You're a sore loser, question mark, question mark. Mm. Kate won't even watch Carlton games.
0: Ah.
1: But I'm not a sore loser. I've been burnt before, so I'm supporting from afar.
0: Michelle says, my dear late husband, devoted Collingwood supporter, instilled in all the children and grandchildren they are not to leave a game early.
1: There you go, Michelle.
0: Yeah. Mm-hmm. Yeah, or, hey, Trevor, let's be honest. If you're a West Coast Eagles supporter, given their form in recent years, your early trip to the car park to beat the traffic would be a part of your usual routine.
1: Well, I mean, what am I doing laughing? I'm a Carlton supporter. We have been suffering for 30 years.
0: I thought that was going to be a nice text.
1: You read it out.
0: Saying that I understand why you'd be doing that. But then it sort of turned at the last little bit. If you are, Trevor, you're a sore loser. Yeah. Hey.
1: Sorry about that.
0: I would like to ask anyone else, 1-300-800-222, did you leave any games early this week? And what excuse can you possibly give that will actually legitimise leaving the game that little bit early?
1: Yeah, traffic. I don't think traffic is one. I'm just saying it nice and early, because if they were winning, there is no way you would have left your seat just to get out early. No way.
0: I might have. Thank you, Kate.
1: Thanks for having me, Trevor.
0: Yes.
1: Get out, he says. Get out.
0: Kate Mead joining us. News is coming up.

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2: ABC News. Hello, I'm Simon Lauder. Iran has warned any outside interference in the Strait of Hormuz could delay the reopening of one of the world's most important shipping lanes as tensions rise again in the Middle East. Bridget Rollison reports from Jerusalem.
3: Iran and the US have traded new attacks and threats with little sign of a de-escalation to get the two-week-old ceasefire back on track. Iran says it launched missiles and drones at US bases in Bahrain and Kuwait in retaliation for American attacks Washington says were in response to two ships being struck in the Strait of Hormuz. The attacks come after Tehran warned ships not to take unauthorized routes in the strait, signalling it wants to maintain control and dictate where ships can pass. The Iranian Foreign Minister Abbas Araghchi says any challenge to that control will only delay the reopening of the strait.
2: The clock is ticking to rescue survivors in Venezuela after devastating twin earthquakes left more than 1,400 people dead, Lauren Day reports.
4: Hundreds of international and local rescue workers are picking through debris and listening for any signs of life beneath what remains of the buildings flattened by the quakes. Stories of miracle rescues are emerging. Babies and children trapped for days, dragged out alive against the odds. But those stories are likely to become increasingly rare with every passing hour. The Venezuelan government has said hundreds of people are missing or trapped, but a website promoted by the opposition lists 50,000 unaccounted for, and the US Geological Survey estimates the death toll could reach more than 10,000 people. Lauren Day, ABC News, Washington.
2: 11 people have died after a plane carrying skydivers and their instructors crashed near a city in Eastern Europe. Here's Europe correspondent Elias Kluwer.
5: On board the plane were five nurses on a skydiving experience. According to reports in the French media, it was the first time they'd ever been skydiving. Also on the plane were five instructors and an experienced pilot. An eyewitness said it sounded as if the plane's engine cut out shortly before the crash. The plane was 35 years old. The tragic crash follows a similar incident in the US state of Missouri earlier this month, where 12 people died. An investigation into the crash is underway, and authorities say it's too early to tell the cause of the disaster. Elias Kluwer, ABC News.
2: An Australian man is facing multiple charges, including murder in Thailand, in connection with the death of a teenage girl. Karishma Vyas reports from Bangkok.
6: 45-year-old Simon Peter Carman was arrested on Saturday while trying to fly to Australia from Bangkok after police found the body of a 17-year-old girl in a suitcase in Pattaya. Authorities have released CCTV footage that shows Carman entering a building with Tunchanok Donhomla and leaving hours later carrying a suitcase. The victim's family has told the ABC that they are devastated and are seeking the death penalty in the case. Carman is facing multiple charges, including murder and taking a minor for sexual purposes. Karishma Vyas, ABC News, Bangkok.
2: The number of Australian rules footballers who've died with a degenerative brain disease that's rocked US professional sports is far higher than previously thought. Until today, only five former players have been found to have chronic traumatic encephalopathy, or CTE, which is linked to the repeated hits generated in contact sport. Four Corners can reveal that number is now 33. Over the last 8 years, neuropathologist Michael Buckland has examined the donated brains of dozens of former players.
7: I think it tells all of us that there's a problem, that playing a lot of contact or collision sport leads you to have risk of CTE later in life. And it's a problem that needs to be urgently addressed.
2: For more, you can watch Four Corners on ABC TV tonight at 8:30 or on ABC iView. In AFL, Fremantle has avenged its exit from last year's finals with a 51-point drubbing of Gold Coast at Perth Stadium. The Dockers jumped out to an early lead on the back of 3 goals to Michael Frederick in the opening quarter. The 11-14-80 to 3-11-29 victory extended the Dockers' club record winning streak to 14 games. North Melbourne moved up to 9th spot with a 14-point victory over Essendon at Docklands. And in the NRL, the Newcastle Knights have moved up to 5th position on the ladder after a

0: gritty six-point home win over West's Tigers. The Canberra Raiders snapped a three-game losing streak to keep their slim finals hopes alive after defeating St George Illawarra by 14 points in Canberra. This is ABC News.
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3: 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I still think they could have been done on different days, but it is great for the Southwest.
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6: Well, good morning, 25 to 6, 25 to 4 in WA, 5 minutes after 5 in South Australia and in the Northern Territory. Give us a ring on 1300 800 222. Did you go to any sporting event on the weekend? Did you play sport on the weekend? Give me a ring and tell us what it was like. Did you enjoy it? Was it a success? Was it perhaps not as good as you thought it was going to be? You might have played golf, you might have played Norm Bowls, any of those things. So give us a ring and tell us what it was like for you. Did you leave early? I guess if you were playing, then you couldn't leave early. You might have felt like leaving early, but it possibly wouldn't have been appropriate. So if you did leave early, join me, as we did leave a little bit early. 3 minutes. Like 3 minutes. Because of parking. I mean, don't you think that's a good reason? Or is there any other reason that you can leave a sporting event early? And if you have, please call on 1300 800 222 so that some of us don't feel quite as lonely. Let's find out what's happening as far as the weather is concerned. Rod Dixon will join us this morning, senior forecaster at the Weather Bureau. Hello, Rod.
7: Good morning, Trevor.
6: Is it okay to leave a sporting event early?
7: Oh, yeah, definitely. Got to beat the traffic.
6: My man. My man. Thank you, Rod. You've made my day. Tell us about the weather.
7: We've got a pretty thick cloud band that stretches all the way from southern parts of the Northern Territory down through South Australia and western New South Wales to the northeast ranges of Victoria at the moment. That's producing pretty widespread showers as we speak, and that band is going to thicken up today, particularly through inland parts of South Australia, northeastern parts of South Australia and western parts of New South Wales, and extending down to the northeast ranges of Victoria with some moderate rainfall expected through those areas and potentially some heavy falls with thunderstorms through northwestern New South Wales today. So rainfall totals in that band sort of southeast of Birdsville all the way down to northeast Victoria could range between around 5 and 25 millimetres and perhaps as much as 40 or so up for parts of the upper west of New South Wales. But elsewhere across South Australia, we've got light shower activity expected across the south. As we head towards southern parts of Victoria, though, that shower activity becomes pretty isolated, so just a shower or two expected for southern parts of Victoria. But down into Tassie, the band sort of weakens out, so we'll see showers across northern parts of Tasmania today, but the south should remain mostly dry. For remaining parts of New South Wales, across eastern New South Wales, most of the shower activity about the coast has become a fair bit more isolated overnight. Still seeing some shower activity about the northern rivers, but most of the shower activity further south has eased off. Still a medium chance of showers through coastal parts of New South Wales today. Further northwards across Queensland, more scattered shower activity about coastal parts of Queensland. So generally a high chance of showers through eastern Queensland today, with a narrow fine band through central parts of the state from Longreach through to about Emerald in that central corridor, with the rain band further west. Getting across to the Northern Territory, as I mentioned, some showers across the south with that band south of about Tennant Creek. Further north, though, showers for East Arnhem Land and otherwise dry and mostly sunny conditions. Heading over to the west, though, we're going to see further shower activity for the

0: southwest of WA with moist westerly winds today, keeping showers going through that neck of the woods as well. Looking at the capital cities for today in Sydney, just a possible shower left there and 20 degrees. Melbourne, a shower or two developing and 16 degrees. In Brisbane, a shower or two and 21 degrees. Showers also in Perth with some rainfall up to around 10 millimetres expected there and 18 degrees. Showers also with 2 to 8 millimetres expected in Adelaide. Hobart should be mostly sunny and 15 degrees. Canberra, some showers developing there and 15 degrees. And Darwin should be mostly sunny and 31.
1: Good on you, Rod. And I can always depend on you for support.
0: Well, thanks for not leaving early during the weather.
1: That's true. Thank you, Rod. I don't know. I might take back that support thing. Talk to you soon.
0: See ya.
1: Rod Dixon, our duty forecaster at the Weather Bureau. So the question is there ever a reason to be able to leave the game early? Or is it just that it's just not the done thing? I may be fishing around for an excuse for another occasion. Maybe or maybe not. I don't know. Hello, Donnie.
2: Good morning, Drew.
1: What do you reckon?
2: Don't worry about them. You know, just the Carpool supporters, they're jealous, you know, because of the Eagles. Such a big club, successful club. Premiership for every 10 years. Bigger, better deal than they got from Judd and Kennedy. You know, all that sort of stuff. You know how it is.
1: Oh, they still? Do you think they're still hurting over that?
2: Oh, no doubt.
1: Oh, you're from Spearwood, so you're West Australian anyway.
2: I am blue and gold, my friend. Anyway, I only left game twice early because of my work commitments.
1: Yep.
2: Apart from that, regardless of the scoreboard, I'm staying till the end.
1: I must say, Donnie, that I normally will always stay till the end of the game. I was thinking about another excuse. Finn had to catch a train. How about that?
2: No, that's a good excuse.
1: Not good. Hey, good talking to you. Are you going to barrack for Fremantle?
2: Mate, let me tell you. I went to the Dockers game with a mate of mine, and I put a Collingwood jersey on to support Collingwood. I'm an Eagles member, and I support the team, whoever plays the Dockers. I hope they'll go out in straight sets.
1: Isn't it? I didn't understand, because I've been in Victoria for too long, Donnie.
2: Yep.
1: And I didn't understand the rivalry between West Coast and Fremantle until we played against Sydney in one of the grand finals. And one of my colleagues from WA came over who was a Fremantle supporter, and he said that he would barrack for Sydney and that he would again barrack for anybody who played against West Coast.
2: Mate, true blue Eagles member and supporter, you'll never support the Dockers or support the opposition. Or likewise, you know, other way around, you know, so that's how it is. You'll never see Collingwood barracking for Carlton or vice versa.
1: Same thing. So it would be wrong of me to support Fremantle then?
2: Of course. If you're an Eagles supporter, of course it would be wrong.
1: All right. Well, I won't. Well, I don't know what it. Well, okay then.
2: You know, I got friends of mine. Oh, because of the WA team. I don't care.
1: Thanks, Donnie. This is Overnights on ABC Radio 1300 800222. Text us on 0437 774 774. Is there ever a reason to leave a game early? What are your thoughts? If your team is being flogged, of course, says Ian. Ian's with me. No, but that wasn't why I left. That was because I had to get out. It was a parking thing. You got to get out early. You got to beat the traffic. 1300 800 222, the number here.

That's Elvis Costello and the Attractions. And every day I write the book. Don't listen to this. Is concerning the rivalry between Fremantle and West Coast team here that says, don't listen to that rubbish. You're a Perth boy. You support West Coast and Free if you like, and Freo if you like. Better than supporting a Mexican Victorian team. I don't think... I used to barrack for Hawthorn when I lived in WA and before West Coast started, because everyone in WA had their own Victorian side beforehand. And so many people in Western Australia chose to stay with their Victorian teams instead of going across to either barracking for West Coast or with Fremantle because of what it did to the local league. And so I know out there are plenty of people barrack for Hawthorn and Carlton in Western Australia, and particularly North Melbourne as well. So I wonder if you're one of those teams. You may be in South Australia and have chosen not to barrack for Adelaide or for Port, or you might be in Western Australia and chose not to barrack for West Coast or for Fremantle. If that was the case, give us a ring, 1300 800 222. In the meantime, I'll play this. It's very difficult to be able to find or that you ever get to hear all of this song in entirety, but I'll do it for you this morning. This is Baker Street.

The electric guitar solo joined beautifully with the saxophone solo for a number of minutes, you got to say, on Baker Street by Jerry Rafferty. A couple of texts coming in about leaving the game early. You can leave early if your wife is having a baby. Well, you would think so. But you probably shouldn't have stayed at the hospital. You should have stayed at the hospital rather than going to the football. That's a very good point, Bart. That's a very good point. And I'm hoping that you're not speaking from experience, Bart, in Darwin. The kids did a halftime Oz kick at Collingwood. At a Collingwood Eagles game, my son asked if he could barrack for both teams to lose, or could we leave? Fremantle supporter, Pat says. And Mighty Kookaburra's men's field hockey team are up 4-1 against Belgium in their final European Pro League match in Belgium with 7 minutes remaining. Keep you updated. Probably be gone home, but that's okay. Hi, Trev. We lived in Perth for 2 years. Became Dockers fans due purely because we lived at Burswood. Still big, big fans and live in Coffs Harbour. Have a Freo sticker on my car to prove it. Have booked accommodation and flights to Melbourne. Just in hope. Ah, you're going to be in the finals there, Julia and Brian, and enjoy it. I'm going to barrack for Fremantle. I think I might do that and just not tell anybody that's exactly what's going to happen. This is Cher.

0: a text here that says, I grew up a Collingwood supporter in 2019. My nephew was drafted to the Dockers. Now bleed purple. Go Dockers, says Tanya. We're heading off to the next ABC News. Thanks for your company. Look forward to talking to you again tomorrow.
1: ABC News. Good morning, I'm Simon Lauder. The number of Australian rules footballers who've died with a degenerative brain disease that has rocked US professional sports is far higher than previously thought. Until today, only five former players have been found to have chronic traumatic encephalopathy, or CTE, which is linked to the repeated hits generated in contact sport. Four Corners can reveal that number is now 33. Over the last 8 years, neuropathologist Michael Buckland has examined the donated brains of dozens of former players.
2: I think it tells all of us that there's a problem, that playing a lot of contact or collision sport leads you to have risk of CTE later in life. And it's a problem that needs to be urgently addressed.
1: You can watch the Four Corners investigation on ABC TV tonight at 8:30 or on ABC iView. The clock's ticking to rescue survivors in Venezuela after devastating twin earthquakes left more than 1,400 people dead. Lauren Day reports.
3: Hundreds of international and local rescue workers are picking through debris and listening for any signs of life beneath what remains of the buildings flattened by the quakes. Stories of miracle rescues are emerging. Babies and children trapped for days, dragged out alive against the odds. But those stories are likely to become increasingly rare with every passing hour. The Venezuelan government has said hundreds of people are missing or trapped, but a website promoted by the opposition lists 50,000 unaccounted for, and the US Geological Survey estimates the death toll could reach more than 10,000 people. Lauren Day, ABC News, Washington.
1: An Australian man is facing multiple charges, including murder, in Thailand in connection with the death of a teenage girl. Karishma Vyas reports from Bangkok.
4: 45-year-old Simon Peter Carman was arrested on Saturday while trying to fly to Australia from Bangkok after police found the body of a 17-year-old girl in a suitcase in Pattaya. Authorities have released CCTV footage that shows Carman entering a building with Tunchanok Donhomla and leaving hours later carrying a suitcase. The victim's family has told the ABC that they are devastated and are seeking the death penalty in the case. Carman is facing multiple charges, including murder and taking a minor for sexual purposes. Karishma Vyas, ABC News, Bangkok.
1: Iran has warned any outside interference in the Strait of Hormuz could delay the reopening of one of the world's most important shipping lanes as tensions rise again in the Middle East. Bridget Rollison reports from Jerusalem.
5: Iran and the US have traded new attacks and threats with little sign of a de-escalation to get the two-week-old ceasefire back on track. Iran says it launched missiles and drones at US bases in Bahrain and Kuwait in retaliation for American attacks Washington says were in response to two ships being struck in the Strait of Hormuz. The attacks come after Tehran warned ships not to take unauthorized routes in the strait, signaling it wants to maintain control and dictate where ships can pass. The Iranian Foreign Minister Abbas Araghchi says any challenge to that control will only delay the reopening of the strait.
1: Back home, new figures show Melbourne has recorded its lowest preliminary auction clearance rate since the COVID-19 lockdowns 5 years ago. Meg Whitfield reports.
6: For the second consecutive week, Cotality figures showed preliminary auction clearance rates sitting just below 50% nationally, meaning that fewer than half of all homes taken to auction found a buyer. However, there was a slight increase compared to the week prior. In Melbourne, 815 homes were taken to the market, a drop of 11.5% compared to the week before, and down roughly 15% compared to a year ago. The city recorded a preliminary clearance rate of 50.2%, which Cotality says is Melbourne's worst result since the city's COVID-19 lockdowns in September 2021.
1: In the AFL, Fremantle has avenged its exit from last year's finals with a 51-point drubbing of Gold Coast at Perth Stadium. The Dockers jumped out to an early lead on the back of 3 goals to Michael Frederick in the opening quarter. The 11-14-80 to 3-11-29 victory extended the Dockers' club record winning streak to 14. Games. North Melbourne moved up to ninth spot with a 14-point victory over Essendon at Docklands. In the NRL, the Newcastle Knights have moved up to 5th.

Have a great weekend. A young cattle grazier who saw a new side to an industry she loves and what might take her to bring more people into the ag industry. We'll be looking for that. But let's start the day with a bit of Nick Cave and the Bad Seeds. The all-time classic song, The Ship Song.

0: After studying in the Big Smoke after school, Renee Spencer returned to work on her family's cattle operations in the gem fields of Queensland. As a fifth-generation cattle producer, returning back to the land renewed Renee's passion for agriculture. But she says it also sparked a keen interest to inspire others to enter an industry she does love.
1: I was a bit lost when I was little and in high school. I had no idea what I wanted to do. I wrote on my, "What do you want to do?" be a pirate. I had absolutely no clue, so I did the whole uni route. I went and did Bachelor Arts, did Literature, did Education because I find a lot of value in education and teaching. I think it's just vital for the progression and stability of society, so I didn't quite find that I would enjoy that job. I don't think I've found other ways of educating and fulfilling that passion, but yeah, not quite as a teacher. During uni, actually, my family started to look into this regenerative agriculture stuff. They saw a video on Alan Savory and then got his book and then proceeded to do an RCS course. And the excitement about what they were feeling at home, and then when I went back home and saw what was happening, I felt like I had a place back at home, and that, yeah, I got caught up in the excitement a little bit as well and realised what I was missing out on in Brisbane, and it kind of just helped me realign my priorities a little bit.
2: You tell us a little bit about what it's like for women in agriculture, and I think you did a bit of research as well.
1: Yeah, just a little bit. It absolutely shocked me to find that, I think it was in 1994, it was only in 1994 that women were able to state their occupation as farmer on the Australian National Census, which completely blew my mind. I'm a 1998 baby, so that's only 4 years prior that we were able to say that we were farmers. So yeah, and that later, the fact that in 2026 women make up 30% of the agricultural workforce, which yeah, is amazing. So
2: why do you think that is? Why do you think more women have entered the industry?
1: I don't even know if it is more or whether they've just always been there, but also people love animals. Women are just people, and I think it's just speaking from my own experience, being up the paddock, being in nature, having those connections with the cattle, the dogs and the land. It's just, what more could you want out of a job, really? Again, just a passion of mine, which I'm sure extends to other women.
2: What do you reckon needs to happen to support more people as they come into agriculture?
1: I think to support more people in agriculture, young people coming in, first step would be education. Getting ag schools in Queensland, again, step one. Having other producers feeling comfortable taking on newbies, like if there was an incentive to help educate and have a safe space for newbies to come into the industry and feel comfortable to work and be, you know, taught up and shown the ropes. And yeah, so if, say, city people wanted to come out, they know that they're going to be taught and in a safe space.
2: Do you reckon there is more people in the city who are interested in agriculture?
1: Yeah, I think so. They seem, it's a bit of a trend. Cowboying is a bit of a trend, but also I think city life, I experienced it. It's amazing. The novelty is fantastic. It's lovely having your mates 5 minutes away and you can ring up and go, "Oh, let's go to the pub." That's amazing. You are incredibly disconnected from where your food comes from nature. I think a lot of people are craving that. I think that for me anyway, I felt that I needed to get back out into the scrub to just feel normal again. And I think there's a bit of, I don't know, just I might be projecting, but other city people might feel the same.
2: Yeah. Well, I think there's also an enthusiasm in the country towns. Like, there are more people moving out into the country towns as well.
1: Yeah, I think there's a buzz and a type of community that you get in rural places that you might not, that you definitely don't, from my experience, get in the city. Like, yeah, that connection is very nice.
2: What do you reckon you've learnt since coming back to the land?
1: I saw a quote the other day, if you haven't felt stupid in a while, you're probably not learning. So that's a good one. Just to maybe also to take life not so serious as well. Yeah. And the value and the importance of agriculture and teaching more people about agriculture.
2: What do you want to show the next generation of men?

0: It's 10 minutes past four Monday morning. Nick Cave and the Bad Seeds, the ship song.
1: Tammy Shipley believed someone was out to hurt her. She's put under 24-hour surveillance, and then something strange happens.
2: Ambulance emergency.
1: Tammy's story. 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

0: and women who jump on board with agriculture? What do you want them to see? What do you want them to learn?
1: You've got to start somewhere. So you're going to feel it's going to be really uncomfortable. And then as you keep growing and as you keep learning, it's still going to be uncomfortable, but you'll get used to that feeling. And if we can give young people the opportunity to learn different ways of doing things, so you've got very skilled people out there, and if we can give young people access to those skills, like balanced stock handling, low stress stock handling, different ways of grazing your country or your sheep or your crops, like
0: variety.
1: Variety, diversity. We need to give people that are working in agriculture the tools to be able to survive not only the climate that we have at the moment, but also the economic climate as well. Like, the price of inputs at the moment is insane. So to be able to not only think outside of what we've always done, but to have the knowledge of how can I fix this in a different way if it's going to absolutely ruin me if I continue down this path.
2: That's cattle producer Renee Spencer there from Central Queensland speaking with Crispian Yeomans. Now, you may recognise Renee's voice from season 2 of Muster Dogs. Ivor De Silva with you here, 102.5 ABC Perth and across WA. This is Nick Kershaw. Wouldn't it be good?

0: That is Nick Kershaw from 1984 off the album Human Racing. That was Wouldn't It Be Good.
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0: 21 minutes past four Monday morning. A United Nations inquiry has accused Israel of deliberately targeting and killing Palestinian children in Gaza, including by shooting directly at their vital organs using drones and snipers. Ted O'Connor with more.
2: The United Nations inquiries accused Israel of deliberately targeting and killing Palestinian children, resulting in genocide, crimes against humanity, and war crimes in Gaza. Israel's rejected the findings from the UN's Independent International Commission of Inquiry. And you might remember back in September, this same commission found Israel had committed genocide in Gaza, accusations Israel called scandalous. A bit of context first. Let's go back to the October 7 attacks in 2023. Militants from Hamas stormed into Israel, killing well over 1,000 people and taking more than 250 hostages. Israel retaliated, and its offensive in Gaza killed more than 73,000 Palestinians. So during the war, this UN investigation's been examining violations against Palestinian children. Let's look at what it found. The commission says about 30% of the Palestinians in Gaza killed in a two-year period were children, and that's higher than previous conflicts in the Strip. The investigation says it documents cases demonstrating a consistent pattern of children being deliberately targeted. This includes Israeli forces shooting directly at children's vital organs using drones and snipers. The commission says the use of large bombs designed to cause maximum casualties, which killed children in high numbers, indicated intentionality. The commission says children were intentionally targeted because Israeli forces considered the civilian population to be associated with Hamas and other armed groups. Here's the chair of the inquiry, Srinivasan Mulida.
3: The Israeli security forces have deliberately targeted and killed Palestinian children and destroyed their childhood.
2: The commission says the harm inflicted on Palestinian children aimed to destroy the existence of the Palestinians in Gaza as a group. Srinivasan Mulida says Israel was undermining the capacity of the Palestinian people to exist and shape their future.
3: Israel targets children to weaken demographic vitality and deny the Palestinian people's right to self-determination.
2: The report also looked into Israel's actions in the occupied West Bank. The commission found a sharp increase in violence by Israeli settlers against Palestinian children.
3: The settler violence in the West Bank functions as a means of implementing Israeli state policies, with both the state and violent settler groups working in collaboration towards the same strategic objective, unlawful territorial expansion.
2: So what's Israel's response been to this UN investigation? The Israeli government's published an 18-page document picking apart the commission's findings, calling them a libelous sham. Israel says Hamas has recruited and exploited Palestinian children as fighters, messengers, and human shields, including for direct attacks on Israeli forces. It says the commission disregards Israel's efforts to alleviate civilian harm. However, the report was critical of Hamas. It concluded the listed terrorist group repeatedly committed grave abuses against Palestinians in Gaza. So while this investigation puts more political pressure on Israel, a lasting peace in Gaza remains a long way off. There's been a ceasefire since October, but fighting continues to break out. Still, no agreement's been reached for Israeli troops to withdraw, Hamas to disarm, and Gaza to be rebuilt. This week, residents say an Israeli strike killed a teenage girl as she walked to her high school to take an exam. The latest instance of devastation being felt there and across the region.
0: Ted O'Connor from Top Stories podcast there. It's 25 minutes past four. Now, Nick Baker is...

0: Barker and the Reptiles with their version of Come Up and See Me. It's 4:30. Community groups are popping up across the country, helping young people get out of their comfort zone and make new friends.
1: It's the conversations that we have.

0: afterwards, the coffee we get, everyone just chatting and getting to know each other. I think it's really special. 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
1: That story coming up next.
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1: There are so many ways to stay in touch with a person these days: social media, texting, video calling. But for many young Aussies, the world is a lonelier place than ever. So they're turning to local community groups to get out of their comfort zone, make real connections, and boost their well-being. And it's becoming a big movement across the country. The ABC's Larissa Dixon has this story.
7: It's 6 a.m. and I've just got down to the beach here in Newcastle. It's dark, windy and cold. But dozens of young people are stripping off into their swimmers and cannonballing into the Merriweather ocean baths.
8: Oh. You just went for a dip. Be honest, how cold was it in the water this morning?
0: Very, very cold, very chilly. It's going to take a little bit to warm up.
7: This is a weekly ritual for some young people in Nui.
9: It's just a great, refreshing way to start the morning. Like, I feel like if I don't come to these sessions, then it's not a good start. It's not good enough, you know?
7: Sam's 24 and he joined this community group called Moist Mondays late last year.
9: It's just a great way to meet new people, and I think people need more of that these days because can be feeling lonely out there.
7: Community groups encouraging young people to connect over a cold plunge have been cropping up all over Australia.
0: It's amazing to see like the growth in the group and people bringing friends, and I think as we get further into winter, it's only going to get bigger.
7: Zali and a few others started up Moist Mondays last year. She reckons it's about more than just getting the blood pumping.
0: It's the conversations that we have afterwards, the coffee we get, everyone just chatting and getting to know each other. I think it's really special. I think we've tapped into something really special here.
7: This all started as a bunch of mates going for an early morning dip in Nui, but it's turned into something bigger. Moist Monday groups are running in Sydney and on the Gold Coast too. Some people come for the swim, but others like Sean are more interested in the people.
10: I actually hate the swim. Yeah. I'm just here for the coffee afterwards. It does get the blood flowing, that's for sure.
7: The word connection keeps popping up as I talk to people down here. And while we often hear about a loneliness epidemic among older Australians, there's a quiet crisis we don't hear about much.
8: Do you think, being a young person yourself in Newcastle, that there is a bit of an issue around loneliness between people of your age group?
10: Absolutely. And I think that it's something that's happened following COVID that probably isn't addressed enough, especially with the way uni's going with a lot more online courses. I think it's a big issue. And I think, going to the small local groups and just doing something that's a pretty low maintenance activity is really nice.
11: Young people between the ages of 15 to 25 who are most often reporting the experience of loneliness. We found that over 40% of young people reported being lonely, and about 1 in 7 were found to be lonely for at least a year. So that we consider those to be people who are experiencing chronic or severe loneliness.
7: Professor Ben Smith is part of the research team for Ending Loneliness Together. In their 2025 study, they found that having poor mental or physical health, living away from family, or being unemployed are some of the biggest factors that can contribute to youth loneliness, especially if you're a young person living in rural or regional Australia.
11: And also if they're needing to make sort of a major relocation, like moving from the country to a regional location or to a city, maybe having to leave where they're living for work reasons, those kinds of transitions are a high risk time for loneliness. What we're hearing from them is that a lack of opportunities to join community groups, not having easy access to spaces where they might easily access other young people and start to build connections.
12: For myself, I finished uni, and then after that, all of my friends were at different life stages. They were still there, so then I just needed that connection with other people, so then I started attending just to meet people when I was in that lower space.
7: Maguire's 24 and one of the leaders of the Nui Active Co, another community group helping to connect young people. They host events like pickleball,

0: eye on each other, build up a bit of teamwork in a low pressure environment so they can meet new people and just have that social interaction that we've been lacking.
1: Their mantra is to make social cool again.
0: I've met so many people through it, and like I've tried so many different activities to also build up my self-confidence.
2: It can do absolute wonders for learning how to talk to people, connect with people, and finding those common interests that you meet people you wouldn't meet any other way.
1: Back down here at the baths, Zali and the Moist Monday crew are warming up with a coffee while watching the sunrise. She reckons young people should try to find their people, even if that means doing something new.
2: The big part of it is having that little bit of bravery and going out and trying one of these things and finding something that you love and finding something that works, and the connection and helping that loneliness will go away really quickly.
3: 24 minutes to 5 o'clock. That was the ABC's Larice Dixon with that story. I'm Ivor De Silva. This is 102.5 ABC Perth and across WA. It's a Monday morning. It's certainly great to have your company. Taking you back now to 1979, this song by Nick Lowe came from the album Labour of Lust, Cruel to be Kind.

0: That is Niccolo there with Cruel to Be Kind.
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0: We're on this Monday. It has just gone 20 minutes to 5 o'clock, I should say. It is Monday, the 29th of June. It's the 180th day of the year.

with 185 days remaining until the end of 2026. In 1888, it's the birthday of Melbourne gangster Squizzy Taylor. It's also the birthday in 1939 of cricketer Alan Connolly. And in 1942, General Thomas Blamey recognises the Army for the defence of Australia. Happy birthday to you. Happy birthday to you. Happy birthday. So happy birthday to Robert Evans, American producer and actor. Think of Love Story, The Godfather and Chinatown. Is born in New York City. Little Eva, 1943, American pop singer, is born in North Carolina. Rosa Mota, 1958, Portuguese long-distance runner, won the Olympic gold medal for the marathon in the 1988 Olympics, is born in Porto, in Portugal. The quote of the day goes to James A. Michener. Character consists of what you do on the third and fourth tries. And in music history, it was in 1985, Mick Jagger and David Bowie arrived at London's West Side Studios to record a spirited rendition of a Motown classic, Dancing in the Street. The frequently covered song was recorded by the duo to raise funds for Live Aid's Famine Relief Fund. Released that August, the single was an instant hit, topping the UK pop chart and hitting number 7 on the Billboard Hot 100.

0: David Bowie and Mick Jagger teaming up with Dancing in the Street.
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0: Now, ABC Takeover is a storytelling competition for high school students, and each year it only heads to two regional towns across the country. In 2026, one of those

0: places was Ballarat in Victoria. Producers visited local Year 10 classrooms to run storytelling workshops, encourage students to share true stories about their lives and communities. From hundreds of entries, 35 young people were selected to have their story produced and shared across ABC TV, online, socials, and right here on radio. And one of those winners is Marley. Marley and her mum have spent more than 180 hours volunteering at Sovereign Hill, dressing in 1850s costumes and helping bring Ballarat's gold rush history to life. They also support deaf visitors using Auslan, and Marley has been developing her metalworking skills at the blacksmith shop, even crafting a wine rack from horseshoes. Here's Marley's story.
1: Mum and I know how to make an entrance. We'll roll in with our favourite R&B blasting. Not exactly the soundtrack you'd expect considering what we're wearing, but it's how we hype ourselves, how we switch from modern world into the 1850s. I first started volunteering at Sovereign Hill as a part of a school program. It's a living museum where you can step back into Ballarat's gold rush days. As volunteers, we dress up in period costumes and become part of the town. Mum and I often work in Wayne's Cottage, where the characters are, conveniently, mother and daughter. We've clocked over 180 hours together.
2: We've got some animal fat or soap.
1: A big part of our role is helping on Auslan days, when deaf families visit. Hearing loss runs in my family, so we all know how to sign. To say Sovereign Hill, you draw a tent shape. To say Ballarat, it's the letter B with a shimmy upwards. But if you forget to do the shimmy, that means Bendigo. Another thing I love doing with my hands is metalwork. Luckily, Sovereign Hill has a blacksmith shop and I love dropping by to watch them work. I've learnt so much about welding there. And now I've got my own welder at home. It takes a bit to set everything up and get suited in the safety gear, but it's worth it. Right now, I'm making Mum a wine rack made out of horseshoes. Somewhere between the 1800s and now, with my favourite R&B track turned right up, I'm finding my own way to mix the old with the new.
0: That's Takeover Ballarat winner Marley and her story. It's just coming up now to 12 minutes to 5 o'clock. It's a Monday morning. Now from Stevie Nicks and Tom Petty and the Heartbreakers, the album's called Belladonna from 1981. Stop Dragging My Heart Around.

0: Stevie Nicks and Tom Petty and the Heartbreakers. 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
0: Where it's 8 minutes to 5 o'clock. It's a Monday. I hope you're well. And it is time to count down. We are counting down the top 20 artists or bands that have a colour in their title. Now, to give you a bit of a rundown of what we had, because we're up to number 5, in 20th was the Black Eyed Peas. 19, the Black Crowes. 18, Al Green. 17, Pearl Jam. 16, the Blues Brothers. 15, King Crimson. 14, Bob Seger and the Silver Bullet Band. In 13, we had Pink. 12, Cream. 11, Joan Jett and the Blackhearts. 10, the White Stripes. 9, James Brown. 8th was Silverchair. 7 was the Cranberries. And 6 was the Red Hot Chili Peppers, which takes us to number 5. Now, in the honour of 5th position, as one of the founding fathers of hard rock and heavy metal, this English rock band has constantly pushed the boundaries of musical innovation since its inception in the late 1960s. The virtuosity as musicians is demonstrated through their masterful interplay between guitar, keyboards, drums, and creating a rich tapestry of sound that has influenced countless artists. With a name inspired by the favourite song of a member's grandmother, they continue to leave an indelible mark on popular culture. Deep Purple.
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0: fifth position, Deep Purple, of bands or artists that have a colour in their name, and that's their track, Smoke on the Water. That's it for me here on 102.5 ABC Perth and across WA for this Monday morning. Wishing you all the best for the rest of the day, and I hope you can tune in tomorrow at the same time, 5 minutes past four. But it is time to take you to your breakfast programs. They'll have a good laugh with you this morning, getting you on the way to, as I say, hopefully have a really great day. Tomorrow, got a few good segments coming up. Might even replay a segment from Mick Malthouse. So if you're a bit of a football fan, tune in for that. But the time now, it is 5 o'clock.
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0: Good morning, this is ABC News. I'm Garrett Mundy. A massive international search and rescue effort is continuing in earthquake-hit Venezuela, but hopes of finding survivors are fading by the hour. Here's North America correspondent Lauren Day.
1: More than 3 days have passed since the twin quake struck Venezuela, exceeding the 72-hour window in which many experts and aid groups say most people can be saved. The rescue efforts have been hampered by chaotic roads jammed with desperate civilians, many expressing anger at the authorities' disaster response. Hundreds of aftershocks have rolled through the La Guaira region north of Caracas since Wednesday, forcing many to sleep outside for fear that more buildings could collapse. UNICEF has reported about 1.8 million people are now in need of humanitarian aid. Lauren Day, ABC News, Washington.
0: Tehran is calling on all parties to adhere to the Memorandum of Understanding between the United States and Iran. Iran's foreign minister says any challenge to Iran's control of the Strait of Hormuz would increase tension. The two countries carried out further attacks overnight, with vessels in the strait continuing to be targeted by Iranian drones. The US ambassador to the United Nations, Mike Waltz, says Washington will continue to respond to strikes.
2: If the Iranian regime thinks for a second that President Trump is going to stand by while Iran continues to attack international shipping without a response, or our bases without a response, they're sadly mistaken.
0: The family of a murdered Thai teenager say they'll seek the death penalty for an Australian man charged with her death. Asia editor Karishma Vyas reports from Bangkok.
3: 45-year-old Simon Peter Carman is facing multiple charges, including murder, moving or destroying a body, and taking a minor for sexual purposes, after Thai police arrested him on Saturday as he was trying to fly to Australia. Police found the body of 17-year-old Tunchanok Donhomla inside a suitcase that was dumped near railway tracks in Pattaya. Authorities have released CCTV footage that shows Carmen entering a building with the girl and then leaving hours later carrying a suitcase. Karishma Vyas, ABC News, Bangkok.
0: One man has been killed and another injured in a crash north of Perth. Police say the men were travelling in a ute towing a trailer on Chittering Road, Bullsbrook, just before midday yesterday when the driver lost control and crashed into a tree. The 41-year-old driver died at the scene. His 50-year-old passenger was treated for injuries by paramedics. Officers from the major crash squad are investigating. A clinical review of the care an 8-month-old baby girl received before she died at a hospital in regional WA has made 7 recommendations to improve patient care. Willow Katerina Horn died last September after being admitted to Kalgoorlie Health Campus with respiratory issues. Dr. Helen Van Gessel led the review of the infant's case. She says additional training, streamlined communication with the intensive care unit, and improved coordination for patient transfers are among the recommendations.
4: All these recommendations have been accepted. All are being implemented and most are actually complete. It is important to emphasise, however, that the panel's view was that even with all of these improvements in place, it unfortunately may not have changed the tragic outcome for baby Willow.
0: Willow's mother, Cadence Sutherland, says she hopes a coronial inquest will provide some answers.
5: As Willow's parents, I think we deserve to know what happened to our daughter and how it happened, and if an inquest can get us some answers, then that's what I'd like.
0: In the AFL, Fremantle has opened up a 2-game lead at the top of the ladder after defeating Gold Coast by 51 points in Perth. The Suns equaled their lowest ever goal tally, going down 3-11-29 to 11-14-80. The Dockers have now won 14 games this season and lost just once. Coach Justin Longmuir says everything is clicking at the moment.
6: I just thought we played the right way, and we've been pretty consistent with our roles and our brand, and thought we kept on playing the right way, even though we probably weren't getting scoreboard reward for it.
0: North Melbourne has moved up to 9th spot with a 14-point victory over Essendon at Docklands. It was the Kangaroos' 8th win this season. The Bombers remain at the bottom of the ladder with just 1 victory. Showers today over the southwest and southern Gascoyne, also the chance of a light shower or drizzle over the Goldfields, Eucla, southern and eastern interior, and southwest Kimberley. Some gusty thunderstorms likely along the coast between Rockingham and Walpole this evening. Cloudy in Perth, a high chance of showers, a forecast top of 18 degrees right now in the city. It is 12.8. ABC News, it's 5 past 5.

Felt like I had all the seasons this weekend, but we'll talk about the weather later on when I catch up with the Weather Bureau. Also coming up on the program this morning, I'll take a look at what made news over the weekend. But let's kick off the program with a little bit of weather chat, shall we? Last week, Stan actually asked you if you've ever been in an earthquake, and you came through with a lot of stories, scary ones too, of your experiences with earthquakes here in WA, especially Meriden back in the 60s, but also overseas too. This morning, I want to talk about the skies because it's for Monday Rewind, we're going to talk about snow. Why are we talking about snow? Because it was recorded for the first time in Sydney on this day back in 1836. And across WA, we hear a lot about snow falling, mainly in Bluff Knoll. It's kind of a big deal when, the powder hits Bluff Knoll. There's also been reports of snow in Middleton Beach in Albany. Where, how about other places that snow shouldn't have fallen or is unexpected, or your experiences with snow? Maybe you're someone that chases the snow. I actually remember, I think it was back in 2009, we went to Melbourne hoping to catch a bit of the snow in their mountains. Got there, it was too warm, so they turned the snow machine on, and we ended up with this icy, dirty mess. I still managed to make one little snowball, a very sad one, but I got there and I was like, yep, that'll do me. That's my snow experience. Your snow experiences, share them with me. 0448 922 604. Also, what does Stan do when he kicks off the program on a Monday morning? I heard he actually plays a country song, so I better keep that tradition alive. I admit I don't actually listen to a lot of country songs, so I had to find something to spin this morning. It was a bit of a limiting experience, but the first thing I did was head to Google. Google, what country song should I play? If you've got any suggestions, let me know too. And educate me on country music, 0448 922 604. But I went with Keith Urban. I know, basic. But I went with Keith Urban because he actually released an album earlier this month. It's a bit of a yacht rock country crossover album, mostly of covers, but there is one original song on the album. It's called We Go Back, and it features Michael McDonald of Steely Dan and Doobie Brothers fame. So let me know what you think of this one. We Go Back, Keith Urban, for the country music drop.

0: Oh my goodness, Keith Urban and Michael McDonald, we go back. That was meant to be my country song to kick off the program this morning. And look, fair's fair. That's probably very much flirting on the edges of country music, and my very distant connection there was Keith Urban. So I apologize if you're shaking your head going, that cella, cella, cella. That is not country music. Please educate me. 0448922604. Even just on that, actually, as I was thinking about it while I was trying to find a country music song, I was like, does Stan do any other genres? Does he kick off any other programs for any other genres? Producer Rachel Boothman's shaking his head saying no. Well, maybe he should. So Monday he can do country music. Tuesday he can do yacht rock. Wednesday he can do 70s prog rock. Thursday he can do trap music. Friday he can do something totally way obscure, like something like happy hardcore. If you don't know what happy hardcore is, it had a very brief moment in the sun in the early noughties. I don't recommend it. It's basically a wall of noise, to be honest. But should Stan do other genres to kick off each program each day? Just putting it out there. Let's get some top temperatures.
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0: Look at me. I've been in the chair for at least 13 minutes. I'm already suggesting changes to the show. I apologise. Let's do a quick whip around the whole state top temperatures. Kununurra. Right now it's 14 degrees, heading for a top of 32. Broome. On Carnarvon Street it's 15 degrees, heading for a top of 28. Karratha. Now it is 13 degrees. It's heading for a top of 26 degrees out there. Carnarvon, you're sitting on 12 degrees, heading for a top of 22. Geraldton on Marine Terrace, you're sitting on 14 degrees, heading for a top of 20. Narrogin, it's currently sitting at 7 degrees, heading for a top of 16. Over in Kalgoorlie, it's sitting at 7 degrees, heading for a top of 15. Down in Esperance, you're looking at a top of 18. It's currently sitting at 9 degrees for you. Over in Albany, you're heading for a top of 16. You're not far off, currently sitting at 10 degrees. Contanning, you're sitting at 7 degrees today, heading for a top of 14. So you're going to double your temperature later today. In Bunbury, right now it's 9 degrees, heading for a top of 18. And Margaret River on Bustle Highway, it's 10 degrees, heading for a top of 17. And Manjimup, right now it's 8 degrees, heading for a top of 14. I also should mention as well, there is a strong wind warning for today, the Monday, the 29th of June, for the following areas: Bunbury Geographic Coast, Leeuwin Coast and Albany Coast. So take care if you are out in those ways this morning. Let me know what's happening in your place. Are you getting a lot of rain? Maybe already you're getting some wind picking up as well. Let me know what you're up to this morning. Good morning. If you've just joined me, my name is Chella Williams. I'm filling in for Stan Shaw on Regional Breakfast this morning and having a great time, by the way. So good to have your company. Let's find out what's happened across the weekend.
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0: Ashley, we'll get to what happened over the weekend very soon, but let's talk about bird flu. How did it make its way to Western Australia and where could it go next? The detection of H5N1 bird flu near Esperance has put a bit of a spotlight on Australia's migratory birds and the role they could play in spreading the virus. BirdLife Australia's bird migration expert, Dr. Lyndall Kidd, spoke to ABC Goldfields and Esperance Saturday Breakfast presenter Mabel Muller, asked why Esperance may have been the first place in WA to detect the virus.
8: Esperance was what I would call a known incursion point.
5: point, or a place that we have used our best guess to assume that where this virus might arrive in the country, and we had flagged Esperance as one of those points. So essentially we knew that this virus was going to likely arrive either from the north through migratory shorebirds that migrate to Australia down through Asia, or from the south from seabirds, for example, what's happened now that have been infected on the sub-Antarctic and have come across on weather patterns from the Southern Ocean.
6: What about for more inland regions like goldfields? What are the bird migration patterns like for the goldfields region?
5: Yes, so again, I want to just reiterate at this stage there is no further indication of spread, but there are some traits which would make it sort of higher risk. So we know that birds that would aggregate in colonies or group together, like some of our seabirds, are at risk. We know that birds that scavenge carcasses are at a greater risk. And we know that birds that have a high mobility, so for example, between the coast of Esperance and then inland regions. So for example, you've got Lake Gore and Lake Warden in there close to these beaches. So I'll call that onshore, offshore mobility. So it is possible that it could spread from one of these sub-Antarctic migratory seabirds into other species, and we would have a bit of an indication of what that sort of transmission pathway might look like. So it could get into, for example, if it got into gulls, that would, and then it would potentially get into sort of inland wetlands, and that would be, we'd be looking at then our ducks and our swans. And it's not really until that point where it gets into those inland wetlands that it would be very difficult to contain the spread around the country, and that's the point at which we'd be looking at potentially a wildlife pandemic.
0: Dr. Lyndall Kidds from BirdLife Australia, she's the bird migration expert there, speaking with ABC Goldfields and Esperance Saturday Breakfast presenter Mabel Muller. It's 19 minutes past 5. I'm getting a lot of country music help. I desperately need it. This texter says, good morning, Chell and Rachel. Oh boy, Diana Trask or Darling Frankie Miller, great 70s country. I will check that out. Thank you very much. Phil from the Pilbara says, Dry Spell by Casey Musgraves. I will check that out too. I do know a bit of Casey Musgraves. So thank you so much for your suggestions on 0448 922 604. On that number too, I want to know about your experience with snow. If you've ever had one, if you've travelled somewhere to go see it, maybe you were on top of Bluff Knoll as it was snowing down on you. I'd love to hear about that too. Or you were in a spot where you thought you would never see snow, and then all of a sudden, here it is. Love to know. Love to hear from you. 0448 922 604. As promised, let's take a look at what's making news next.
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14: Just what is this main artery of the information superhighway?
15: Primary way that people will look up information, it will report.

0: place the Yellow Pages as we know it today?
1: Well, it's very hip to be on the internet right now.
2: Well, I just, as I mentioned, I have no desire to be a part of the internet because I feel like I'm so inundated with information all the time that I don't want more.
3: I hope you do want more because I've got more right here. Let's take a look at what happened over the weekend, maybe overnight too. The social media ban, it kicked off back in December, and now the federal government is reviewing it, and new legislation to crack down on tech giants not abiding by the social media ban will be introduced to Parliament this week. A number of children under the age of 16 remain on social media apps despite the federal government requiring them to be kicked off from last year. Under the plan changes, though, maximum penalties for companies that fail to prevent under 16s from accessing their platforms will double from $49.5 million to $99 million. The eSafety Commissioner, Julie Inman Grant, will receive strengthened powers to force companies to provide evidence of what they have done to stop young people from getting on any of the account on their platforms. Third parties, including those providing age verification technology, will also be compelled to provide information to Ms. Inman Grant. According to the government, more than 5 million under 16 accounts have been removed, deactivated, or restricted since the ban began back in December. Five platforms are currently being investigated by eSafety for potential non-compliance. I wonder if you think what you think about that. Is the social media ban working? Are these extra crackdowns going to help to get more under 16s off the accounts? Let me know what you think. 0448922604. Just now we were talking about bird flu. A fourth case of H5 bird flu has been confirmed in WA after a giant petrel was found and tested on the state's southwest coast. CSIRO's Australia Centre for Disease Preparedness confirmed the result of H5 bird flu in the single migratory patrol on Saturday morning. We were waiting for the results of this particular bird when it was found in Quindalup near Dunsborough on June 20. There have been four confirmed detections of H5 bird flu in Australia, while a fifth suspected case is awaiting confirmation. There, so we'll hear about more about that, I'm sure. I also read the state's worst diphtheria outbreak on record is continuing to surge just weeks after the potential deadly bacteria infected inmates at a WA prison. There have now been 171 confirmed cases since January. The Kimberley region is the centre of the outbreak with 135 cases, followed by the Pilbara at 30, while there have been infected. Well, three people have been infected in the Goldfields and another two in the Perth metro area. This is the numbers that are being reported in the West this morning. Infections are most prevalent in the Aboriginal community, which accounts for 95% of the cases and is a group more susceptible to the risk of serious illness if infected. So that's not good news. Hopefully it can get under control soon. I also read in the West this morning, new home builds and approvals in WA are behind what is needed for the state to meet its share of the 1.2 million national target, 2 years into a big push on housing. Now, the Construction Centre says the lagging progress of the end of the second year of the five-year housing accord shows the government needs to put in more effort to fix the crisis. Now, let me spit some numbers at you. There have been over 41,000 new homes built in WA since mid-2024, since this reporting started. And during the same period, over 48,000 new dwellings were approved, falling 6.3% short of what is needed. So that probably doesn't come as a surprise to you as we scramble to find more housing stock and desperate need of new housing stock as well. Those figures, those number of completions fell just below the 10-year annual average, according to an analysis by Master Builders Australia in WA. Treasurer Jim Chalmers last week pointed to rising construction material costs, which rose 5.6% in the latest figures as part of the concerning broader pressures of inflation because of the fallout of the closure of the Strait of Hormuz. Is that what you're experiencing where you are? Just housing kind of bottled up because of rising costs or just lack of trade?

Please let me know. 0448 922 6004. It's 5:26. Let's get another song in. 10cc. I'm not in love.

0: Oh, that's a smooth lull. 10cc, I'm not in love on regional breakfast. Good morning to you. I was talking earlier, maybe, suggesting earlier that maybe Stan Shaw, when he's back, he should do a different genre every morning to kick off the show. Today, on Mondays, he usually does country music. I mean, I messed that up by playing Keith Urban. I apologise. But it did give me an idea that maybe Stan should do different genres every day to kick off the show. This person says, Chella, Stan should play more 50s, 60s classics like Ruby, Baby and Mockingbird, Johnny O'Keefe. I will pass that suggestion on to him. Maybe he should do decades instead. I don't know. That's a good idea. And then Daniel has sent through a gorgeous photo. He says, my dog on a bike enjoying last night's sunset. And is literally it's a shot behind with his dog in front, sitting on a bike, heading towards the horizon, enjoying the sunset. Thank you so much, Daniel. Oh, it makes me jealous because it's still very dark where I am at the moment here, sitting in the studios in Bunbury. So I'm very much looking forward to when the sun rises. It's 5:30. Oh, that's intense. Let's get the news headlines now with Rachel Boothman. Good morning, Rachel.
1: Good morning, Chella. A massive international search and rescue effort is continuing in earthquake-hit Venezuela, but hopes of finding survivors are fading by the hour. More than 3 days have passed since the twin quake struck Venezuela, exceeding the crucial 72-hour window, which many experts and aid groups say most people can be saved. And a clinical review into the care of an 8-month-old baby girl received before she died at a hospital in regional WA has made 7 recommendations to improve patient care. Willow Katrina Horn died last September after being admitted to Kalgoorlie Health Campus with respiratory issues. And in AFL, Fremantle has opened up 2-game lead at the top of the ladder after defeating Gold Coast by 51 points in Perth. The Suns equaled their lowest ever goal tally, going down 29-80. The Dockers have now won 14 games this season and lost just once.
0: Thank you very much, Rachel Boothman, there with the headlines. Hey, Rachel, before I let you go, have you ever experienced snow?
1: I don't remember a time that I've experienced snow. I have photos of when I was probably 2 with my twin sister by my side. Mum and Dad took us to Melbourne and we saw snow there.
0: But that's what I did.
1: Yes, but I don't remember the time. I did live in Albany when snow fell on Bluff Knoll, but I didn't make the trip up there, which I was very sad about because I think it would have been really cool to climb Bluff Knoll for one and then see snow at the top. But the photos looked amazing.
0: Yes, it's that really soft, powdery snow that you want to, because when I went to Melbourne, it was just, it is what it is. It was ice. Yeah. It was muddy ice. It wasn't actual snow. So
1: it's rock hard. You're slipping over. Mm-hmm. But I think I do really want to go and see snow. My partner lived in Canada and he has so many photos of when he was over there and when it was snowing, and it just looks so beautiful. I think it would be absolutely freezing and I don't like the cold, but
0: same.
1: I think the snow would help.
0: Absolutely. The snow gear is so thick. And I tried on a snow jacket once thinking, oh, because I feel the cold. So a snow jacket would help me, but that was just too much.
1: Too
0: I was
1: much.
0: Like a little oven.
1: Is it too uncomfortable as well? Like, can you move your arms properly?
0: You feel like one of those Michelin men. Like
1: an astronaut moving around in
0: exactly.
1: the snow.
0: you do change the way you walk when you're wearing snow gear. Thank you very much, Rachel. Rachel Boothman with the headlines there. Coming up next, as you heard earlier, I was talking about the housing supply and it's behind and there's mounting pressure to keep on target and make sure that there's enough housing stock. Well, could 3D printed homes help solve the housing crisis in regional Australia? One Wheatbelt community thinks so, with plans underway to literally print houses to attract and retain skilled workers. Now, we heard about this idea also in the southwest in Manjimup, where there were plans to actually print these 3D houses. You'll hear from a man behind the technology next.
2: Are there any winners in the cost of living crisis? What's causing the algal bloom?
3: Questions. They've never been more important. So the one thing we'll never question is our duty to keep asking. ABC News, keep asking.
0: 26 minutes away from 6, a lack of housing supply continues to drive up house prices and rents across regional Australia, with communities struggling to attract workers because there's simply nowhere for them to live. It's a common story. While governments commit to building more homes, some regional towns are looking at a different solution as the pressure mounts. 3D printed houses. Have you seen or heard of this technology? Plans are approved for 36 houses to be printed in Manjimup. Now, the great southern town of Noongarup is now exploring the technology as a way to boost its housing stock. ABC Regional Drive presenter Andrew Collins spoke with the founder of 3D Concrete Printing Company, Graham Patterson, on Friday about how 3D printed housing actually works.
4: We actually bought the technology rights for the Oceanic area about 4.5 years ago. And there was nobody else in the country really doing it. And when we tried to launch the business then, everybody was kind of like a bit quite of, oh, I don't really like the look of the walls. And, you know, it was probably a little bit too early because there was no competitors either. I think fast forward to today, there's now sort of 9 companies in Australia doing it, which is in different states. So, and I think obviously the housing crisis has hit a peak at the minute, and it's obviously in the newspapers every day. So what people's opinion of the walls is doesn't really matter anymore.
5: Yeah, okay. Yeah.
4: To be honest.
5: And so let's go with the Noongarup example. So there's 8 houses to be printed. Who's given you the job, and at what cost will they be?
4: Well, it's actually through, it's a non-for-profit called Harvest WA that's been started by a local in Noongarup. And she's trying to do some really good things in the town and sort of help develop the town. So I think it's really, they've bought the land, and what they're going to try and do is, you know, start to make sure that there's houses for the future of Noongarup and keep people living in Noongarup. So that 8 houses will probably, it takes us about 10 to 12 weeks to build, say, a 4x3, because we've got our own subcontract trades. So we employ everybody direct, which means that they can work on our projects when we need them to work on our projects. So that's really the big advantage. In terms of price point, you hear different stories about what modular comes in at, or double brick comes in at, but so far I would say in regional we're 20 to 25% cheaper.
0: 3D Concrete Printing Company owner Graham Patterson speaking to ABC's Regional Drive presenter Andrew Collins on Friday about new 3D printed housing technology. Would you welcome that where you are? Do you think that would actually help the housing situation where you are if we could just print 3D houses? Let me know, 0448922604. Coming up on the program, still to come on the program, I'll chat to the Starman about what's going on in the skies before the end of the program this morning. But also next, I will check in with the Weather Bureau after summertime by Sundays.

0: sunny, rainy,
1: yes,
0: shiny.
1: Let's get into the weather with Jessica Lingard from the Weather Bureau. Hey, Jess.
2: Morning, Chella.
1: How are you?
2: I'm doing really well. How lucky am I to get to speak to you a couple of times in a row?
1: I know. This is a nice surprise indeed. We don't really have a time to catch up. So let's catch up now. How are you doing?
2: You know what? For 5:42 on a Monday morning, doing pretty good.
1: We're all doing our best, okay? We're all doing our best. Hey, Jess, for someone who talks about the weather all the time.
2: Yes.
1: Have you ever experienced snow? Because I was thinking, I wonder if Jess has experienced most of the different types of weather systems, the safe ones, of course.
2: Yes. Look, not here in Australia, but I was born in Scotland in the UK. Oh. So pretty common feature for Scottish winters to have snow falling. But yeah, haven't done the Australian snow yet.
1: Is the snow over in the UK like the soft powder, the fluffy stuff that you see in the movies? Is that what it's
2: depends
1: like?
2: Depends where you go. Look, it can be. It can also be the grey, yucky, slushy stuff that nobody really wants hanging around.
1: Yeah, that's the only snow I've experienced is the grey, slushy stuff. So not fun at all. Where should we start, Jess?
2: All right. Well, unfortunately, no snow on the forecast for WA. As listeners will well know, it really only happens on top of Bluff Knoll on average about once a year. And unfortunately, can't see anything just yet. But the year isn't over yet. I'm sure we'll have something coming through. It's been a bit of a wet weekend for the South West Land Division. The two-day rainfall totals look fairly significant, especially for parts of the South West and the Midwest. We've seen some of those totals sort of pushing 20 to 30 millimetres. Also, some nice double-digit falls pushing out into parts of the growing regions through the central wheat belt and Great Southern. There is another cold front that's going to be coming through today. That'll be reaching the southwest capes by this afternoon and into the metro by this evening. So sort of that metro to Albany sort of line by later this evening. That's going to bring widespread gusty showers throughout the districts, potentially some coastal thunderstorms as well, sort of from that metro area around the corner to Albany, just as the front goes through, and really sort of not expecting those storms to push too far inland. Waking up this morning, some showers for the west coast and along the south coast, just continuing that sort of run that we've had over the weekend. Further inland though, bit of moisture, bit of clear sky this morning. We have got a fair amount of fog. So lots of fog through the southern parts of the Gascoyne, central wheat belt, goldfields, Great Southern and down into parts of the southwest as well. You guys know the deal though. Make sure you're driving cautiously and give that sunshine a couple of hours to work its magic and we'll have that lifted and cleared. In the north of the state, fine and clear conditions for the Kimberley and the Pilbara, but things will be getting a little wetter again for that southwest land division. Kununurra today, sunny and a top of 32 degrees. It'll be 27 in Port Hedland today. Geraldton, some showers increasing for you guys, a top of 20 degrees. Southern Cross, a shower or two and a top of 17. Some morning fog today in Kalgoorlie-Boulder, becoming a partly cloudy day, a top of 17 degrees. Albany, some showers increasing for you, a top of just 16. And Bunbury, showers increasing and a top of 18 degrees today.
1: Thank you very much, Jess. Did you get any numbers on the wind speeds on the weekend as well?
2: I haven't had a close look at the winds just yet, but I know there were some decent gusts around the Capes with that front that came through late last week. So potentially there was the odd 100 kilometre an hour gust, I believe, but haven't looked into it too closely. I'm sorry.
1: No problem. Well, I forgive you. Thank you so much, Jessica.
2: Thanks so much.
1: We'll catch up later.
2: Cheers.
1: Jessica Lingard.

the Weather Bureau there. So some rain still on the way across regional WA, mainly in the southern parts and the coast today. And so yeah, make sure you take care when you're out and about. Next, we'll take a turn to the skies when I catch up with Starman Matt Woods. We're going to be talking about a comet that could potentially be the oldest thing in the sky and potentially 3 times older than our solar system. We'll find out what that all means after Kim Wilde.

0: Let's go to the star man himself, Matt Woods, from the Perth Observatory, and find out what's happening in our big, beautiful galaxy. Good morning, Matt.
1: Morning, Shelley. How are you doing?
0: I'm good, thanks. So good to be chatting to you this morning. I'm a bit of a space nerd, to be honest. I'm fascinated by all things star, skies, comets. That's what we're talking about this morning, aren't we?
1: Yes, yeah. And that's

0: It's at least stellar that you're a space nerd there.
1: Let's dive straight into it. Now, this comet apparently is really, really old. How old?
0: So Comet 3I Atlas, so I standing for interstellar, so it's not even from our own solar system.
1: Ooh.
0: And it was discovered back in July, and it was only the third interstellar comet that we've ever discovered. And it was discovered in July last year. And it's funny because it's just thinking today, or yesterday, that it feels so long. Like it felt like it was last, middle of last year that we were talking about this comet, but it was actually at the end of last year and beginning of this year. So you realize how quickly this year is going. But new research has come out from scientists, and they actually believe that this comet is about 10 to 12 billion years old. So this is about three times older than our solar system, which is about 4.6 billion years old.
1: What? I mean, I don't need a comment to tell me how fast the year is going, but that's it. 10 to 12 billion years old. First of all, how do you age a comet? How do you find out how old a comet actually is?
0: Well, the good thing is we've got a space telescope out in space called the James Webb Space Telescope, which is cost an absolute mozza, and thankfully unfurled and did everything correctly in 2021, and is now been looking at our amazing universe and giving us all these new discoveries. And so it's actually been looking at the ice that's come from this comet that's been outgassing. So once it comes fairly close to the inner solar system, you get this thing called sublimation. So you get an ice, which is a solid state, going straight into a gaseous state, called vapor or gas, without going through the liquid phase. So it's quite explosive, and so you get this outgassing where it's sending out dust and gas. And this ice has been disturbed for the very first time in billions of years. And so you put that through a spectrograph, and you're able to find what it's made up of. And so it's had distinct carbon atoms ratios. It had an unusually high amount of heavy water, deuterium, so hydrogen, water with an extra hydrogen atom, which you can use for nuclear reactors. Surprisingly, it showed that there were a lot of the building blocks for life, like carbon, hydrogen, nitrogen, and oxygen, and sulfur, and they were there early in the history in the history of the souls of the galaxy.
1: Wow. Okay, so this 10 to 12 billion year old comet, and what does that tell us about our solar system? What can we learn from this comet?
0: Well, it shows that the solar systems kick out a lot of stuff. If these comets aren't behaving themselves, they might find themselves getting kicked out of their solar system and making a very, very long journey into interstellar space. So this thing, we're actually looking at the cosmic fingerprints of not only of the solar system that it has come from, but also on its journey through the galaxy as well. And it's come through a much thicker part of the galaxy as well. So we actually are lucky to exist at this time in what's called the Orion Spur. It's in between the Sagittarius arm of the galaxy, which is we see as the emu in the night sky. If you go out to dark skies or semi-dark skies at the moment, you'll see the emu coming from the head, and the beak being the Coalsack Nebula right next to the Southern Cross, to the neck through the pointers, and then the central bulge of our galaxy. And then on the other side is the Perseus arms, and we exist in this bubble of no real dust or anything like that. So we get this unhindered view because of a supernova that's
1: Wow.
0: occurred years ago. So we're able to now being at, we're able to study something that's come from a different part of the galaxy and try to understand it. And as well, it's been there for a lot longer than our own solar system.
1: Oh, the things it would have seen. in its
0: Yes,
1: 10 to 12
0: yeah.
1: billion dollar billion
0: Well,
1: years.
0: the thing is, it's gone around the galaxy a few times. It takes about 248 million years for us to go around the galaxy.
1: Wow. Does that open up a discussion, like maybe exploration of how big our galaxy could be? Or how big, I don't know, space could be?
0: Yeah, so we know the galaxy is about 100,000 light years across. So it is one of the bigger galaxies. In the local group of 100 galaxies in our local group, it is the second biggest. The only thing that's bigger is the Andromeda Galaxy, and it's about double the size of us, and it has doubled the amount of stars. And in about 4 billion years, we should. It's still 50-50 whether we'll merge on the first pass, but we should. There should be a merger between the two galaxies. So,
1: Oh, that's amazing. That's something to look forward to.
0: yeah. Well, I plan to live forever, so I've
1: Exactly.
0: just got to get over this cold, and
1: Oh, no. That's it. We're just minor details, Matt.
0: Yes.
1: So are we likely to, will this comet ever pass over the Earth? Will we ever be able to see it?
0: So its closest approach was back in December last year, and so it was too far away from us to see it in the night sky, and it's only just doing a drive by. So it's just checking out the solar system. It's going to go on its own way. It's going too fast to be captured. But we've found some really interesting stuff, like it's heavily made of carbon dioxide, a lot more than what our normal comets have. It was outgassing water at a peak level of 70 Olympic ocean, sorry, 70 Olympic size swimming pools per day, which is unheard of as well. So it was a really amazing comet. And again, it's only the third comet we ever that from outside of our solar system. And it was also motoring as well, something like 75 kilometers per second. It was So Oumuamua, which was the very first one, which was the cylinder shape, that one that we first discovered in 2017, I think that, and also Comet Borisov in 2019, they were going around that 20 to 30, 35 kilometers per second. So they come in. The reason we know it is coming from outside the galaxy is how fast they are going, and also all three have been discovered. They've all come in quite on a high angle compared to the plane of the ecliptic, where all the planets orbit.
1: Oh, that sounds very exciting. And a lot to look forward to, like I said. Thank you so much, Matt. Well, I'll let you go back to bed and take care of that cold of yours.
0: Thanks. And hey, if everyone sees that bright star in the west, that's actually Venus at the moment. So we had a
1: Oh.
0: very close approach to both Jupiter and Venus a couple of weeks ago. So yeah, we got a lot of questions about what's that bright star in the west, and
1: It's just on
0: Venus.
1: Venus.
0: Yeah, Venus has transitioned from the morning star to the evening star. It'll be up there for a good number of months now.
1: There you go. Check her out. She's in the sky. Thank you so much, Matt. You take care.
0: You too. See ya.
1: Matt Woods from the Perth Observatory. I can never say that word, observatory. Maybe that's a question I should pose later on, words you can't say. Thank you so much for your company this morning. I've got to get out of here. You're off to your local rural report, news and breakfast. And Stan will be back tomorrow.
2: Good morning, this is ABC News. I'm Garrett Mundy. Tens of thousands of people are still believed to be missing in Venezuela after two earthquakes last week killed at least 1,400 people. Jono Wakeley has more.
3: A website promoted by Venezuela's opposition lists 50,000 people unaccounted for, although the government has given a figure of hundreds missing or trapped. Venezuelan officials say 33 people were found alive on Saturday as the clock ticks down to rescue those who still may be living under the rubble. Aid and rescue workers have continued to flow into the country from around the world, coming in to assist volunteers and ordinary civilians who've been raising concerns over the lack of heavy equipment needed to move rubble. UNICEF estimates that 680,000 children

0: in Venezuela need humanitarian assistance following the quakes.
1: 11 people have died after a plane carrying skydivers and their instructors crashed near a city in eastern France. Here's Europe correspondent Elias Kluwer.
2: On board the plane were five nurses on a skydiving experience. According to reports in the French media, it was the first time they'd ever been skydiving. Also on the plane were five instructors and an experienced pilot. An eyewitness said it sounded as if the plane's engine cut out shortly before the crash. The plane was 35 years old. The tragic crash follows a similar incident in the US state of Missouri earlier this month, where 12 people died. An investigation into the crash is underway, and authorities say it's too early to tell the cause of the disaster. Elias Kluwer, ABC News.
1: One of the world's leading experts in a degenerative brain disease, which has rocked the world of US contact sports, has called on codes including Australian rules football to ban tackling for players under 18. Jessica Halloran reports.
3: Chronic traumatic encephalopathy, or CTE, is an incurable disease which has been linked to the repeated head knocks common in contact sports, including AFL. Boston University's Dr. Anne McKee, who's spent more than a decade diagnosing it in US sports, says there should be a ban on tackling in the children's game.
4: I know people say 14, but there's nothing magical about 14. I'd like it to be raised to 18 or even higher when a person is able to give their own consent for playing the sport and enduring the risks.
3: The AFL allows some form of tackling from the under 10s and says it's investing in brain health initiatives.
1: And you can watch the Four Corners investigation Collision on ABC TV tonight or on iView. More than 260 programs funded by the coal, oil and gas industry reveals an extensive presence in childhood institutions, according to a report by Comms Declare. While many of the programs are simple sponsorships of youth sporting clubs or community groups, the report has identified others providing direct education and lessons on climate change and energy to school students. The climate advocacy group says some of those materials downplay the role of industry in climate change. Greens Senator Steph Hodgins-May says the matter should be examined through a Senate inquiry.
5: I can't imagine if my son had come home from school, my daughter said that they'd been dressed up in a Santos t-shirt and were learning about oil from a corporation who, you know, makes billions of dollars off Australia's resources, pays very little tax and is frankly in there to build their social license.
1: In sport, Canada has knocked South Africa out of the FIFA Men's World Cup with a 1-0 win in Los Angeles. Canada scored in the 92nd minute of their round of 32 match. And Fremantle has moved two games clear on top of the AFL ladder after beating Gold Coast by 51 points at Perth Stadium. Mitch Turner reports.
6: The Dockers' winning streak extended to 14 in a row, leading from start to finish in a comprehensive win over the Suns. In a rematch of last year's elimination final, it was Fremantle who started strong, kicking the first four goals of the game. Gold Coast failing to kick a goal in the opening term and managing just three for the match. Michael Frederick kicking a career-best four for the home side. The Dockers now 8 points clear of second place at Sydney. The Suns falling back into 11th after North Melbourne handed Essendon its 10th straight loss earlier in the day, with a 14-point win at the Docklands. Harry Sheasel's 43 disposals helping the Kangaroos hold off the fast-finishing Bombers, jumping them up to 9th position. Mitch Turner, ABC Sport, Perth.
1: Showers today for the southwest and southern Gascoyne, also the chance of a light shower or drizzle over the Goldfields, Eucla, southern and eastern interior and southwest Kimberley. Some gusty thunderstorms likely along the coast between Rockingham and Walpole this evening, and some early fog over the inland Gascoyne and eastern parts of the southern interior. For Perth, a cloudy day, a high chance of showers, a possible thunderstorm in the southwest of the city this evening. Looking at a top of 18 degrees for the city, where right now it is 12.4 degrees. That's the latest from the ABC newsroom. 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
7: Good morning. Welcome to AM. I'm Barbara Miller, coming to you from Gadigal Land in Sydney. A Four Coroners investigation has uncovered new evidence about the scale of brain disease among former Australian rules footballers. Until now, only five players were known to have been diagnosed with chronic traumatic encephalopathy, or CTE. But Four Coroners can reveal the number of Aussie rules players diagnosed after death is much higher. Jessica Halloran has this report.
8: Moose takes Hunter out with him.
3: Adam Hunter put his body on the line for years, playing for the West Coast Eagles.
8: He could be in trouble here, Hunter.
9: As a mother, it made me feel sick and worried, but back then I didn't know what head knocks could do.
3: Adam had a starring role in the

0: of CTE?
1: The vast majority of cases of CTE in the sports brain bank from people that have played collision sports, Australian rules football, rugby league, rugby union. However, we still have other donors with CTE that have played other sports that have had lots of head impacts.
0: The disease is caused by repetitive hits to the head and body and can cause problems with mood, memory, and impulse control. It can only be diagnosed after death. Adam's parents told Four Corners about his symptoms.
2: Addictive behaviour.
3: Lack of confidence.
2: Yeah, and not fully being able to concentrate on things.
0: The Australian Sports Brain Bank needs more donors in order to achieve a more accurate view of how common CTE is in Australian rules footballers. On the other side of the world, in her Boston brain bank, Dr. Anne McKee has been working on the holy grail of a diagnosis of CTE in life. She says the discovery would be revolutionary for people experiencing symptoms they can't explain.
4: I expect to be able to diagnose CTE during life within the next 3 years. To understand that there is a disease, a brain injury that is causing these symptoms, that realization is extraordinary for patients.
0: We asked the AFL's CEO, Andrew Dillon, to be interviewed for this story. He declined. Instead, AFL executive Laura Kane spoke to Four Corners. She says the AFL has brought in 30 rule changes over the past decade and has a long-term study into brain health underway.
5: We're committed to a long-term study that includes brain donation, and we will make sure that we deliver that research program with the overlay of brain donation if our players want to, in the safest way possible.
6: That report by Jessica Halloran. And you can find out more on tonight's Four Corners at 8:30 or on ABC iView. The stories of miracle survivors are becoming fewer and further between in Venezuela as a desperate search continues to find people buried under the rubble after twin quakes hit the country last week. The official death toll has now risen above 1,400 but is expected to climb significantly. North America correspondent Laura Day is following the story. Lauren, I guess hopes are starting to fade that more people will be pulled out.
7: Yeah, that's right, Barb. There's that crucial 72-hour window after any disaster that most experts and aid groups say is when most people can be saved. So it's really a race against time now for these thousands of international and local rescue workers who are picking through all the debris. They're using dogs to sniff out survivors. They're listening for any signs of life under those flattened buildings. And we're seeing a number of these stories of miracle rescues emerging, you know, babies and children trapped for days who are being dragged out alive against the odds. But as we know, those stories are likely to become increasingly rare with every hour that passes. So the death toll at the moment stands at just above 1,400 people, although that hasn't been updated today. But thousands are injured and some 50,000 people remain unaccounted for. So the US Geological Survey is estimating that the death toll could reach more than 10,000 people.
6: And we're seeing some pretty harrowing scenes, aren't we? People still trying to sing out to relatives who they believe might be trapped.
7: Absolutely. It's devastating to watch people call out for their loved ones, trying to listen to any signs of life. But as well as that sadness, there's a lot of anger growing from citizens in Venezuela about what they say has been a really slow government response. You know, people poured towards La Guaira, the worst hit area, when this happened with their own aid, and volunteers came with picks and shovels to try to help the rescue efforts because they didn't trust the official response. But many of them have since been barred from some of the disaster zones by the military, and that's caused a lot of anger. That's because they were reportedly jamming up the roads and causing traffic chaos, and the official emergency vehicles couldn't get in themselves. So the leader, Delcy Rodriguez, who we know Donald Trump helped bring to power when US forces arrested Nicolas Maduro at the start of the year, has come under a lot of pressure, and this is going to be a major test of her very fragile government. She's been trying to comfort citizens. She's been touring these disaster zones, but she's been heckled by a lot of very angry citizens who say her government simply hasn't done enough.
6: Lauren Day there. Iran and the US are trading strikes and barbs despite ongoing attempts to flesh out a memorandum of understanding. The US has

0: launched attacks on more than a dozen Iranian targets, which it says are in response to continued Iranian aggression. Iran, in turn, has targeted U.S. military sites in the Gulf and is threatening to delay the reopening of the Strait of Hormuz. Bridget Rawlison reports from Jerusalem.
1: After days of relative calm in the Middle East conflict came this. Iran launching missiles and drones at US military bases in Kuwait and Bahrain in the first attack since the 60-day ceasefire deal was agreed nearly 2 weeks ago.
2: As we predicted from the outset and continue to do so, the enemy is deceptive, untrustworthy, and prone to breaking its commitments. We've repeatedly said that if the enemy once again breaks its commitments or violates the ceasefire, our response will be stronger than before.
1: Iran's Revolutionary Guard spokesperson, Hossein Mohebi, says Tehran was responding to US strikes on its missile factories and coastal radar sites. The US says those strikes were in retaliation for attacks on two ships in the Strait of Hormuz, hours after Iran warned vessels against using what it called an unauthorized route, hugging the Omani coast. Here's the Iranian Foreign Minister, Abbas Araghchi.
3: Any attempt to adopt new or separate arrangements from those currently being implemented by the Islamic Republic of Iran will only complicate the situation, delay the reopening of the Strait of Hormuz, and raise the level of tension.
1: Tehran was supposed to fully reopen the strait as part of the Memorandum of Understanding signed with Washington. The agreement stipulates Iran will use its best efforts to ensure ships could pass safely and work with Oman on the future administration of the waterway. But for Iran, reopening the strait doesn't mean giving up control, so it can keep the waterway as a bargaining chip in negotiations. These latest attacks signalling Tehran wants to decide which route ships can take. Principal freight analyst at Kipler, Matthew Wright, says that approach will make it harder for traffic to return to normal.
4: If Iran tries to maintain control, they will want vessels to take the Iranian route so that they can exert that control. There's a fundamental limitation in getting back to normal transits that way, because the navigation is trickier. You've got to go through tighter choke points around the islands.
1: The US Central Command insists ships are still moving through the Strait of Hormuz. Mr. Wright says traffic had climbed to its highest level since before the conflict, until these strikes put that progress at risk.
4: And there's still a high level of distrust that the IRGC will be true to their word and say it's open, because we've had this before, right? We've had these false dawns where they think we're safe to go.
1: The ceasefire deal was meant to bring calm to the region. Instead, a dangerous back and forth is unfolding once again. This is Bridget Rollison in Jerusalem, reporting for AM.
0: And that's early AM for today. Briefly in finance, the Australian dollar is lower, buying 69 US cents. I'm Barbara Miller. It's a quarter past six.
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7: Good morning. Andrew Williams here with you for the Southwest and Great Southern Rural Report. Thanks for joining me this Monday. Another wet and wild weekend for those of you in the Southwest Land Division. How much rain did you get at your place? Please let me know on the text line. I would love to hear from you. The number you need is 0448 922 604. That number again, 0448 922 604. But coming up shortly, you'll hear about an overseas country ramping up its demand for our cowhide. Not as rugs, but to be used in food products. How do cow crackers sound? But first, a WA company on the front line of methane reduction methods in animal feed will soon be scaling up to meet international demand. Seastock grows a red seaweed called Asparagopsis and has recently been granted a new aquaculture licence to expand into Oakford in Perth's south. Currently at its facility in Fremantle Harbour, the company grows the seaweed in tubes and temperature-controlled vats that look like wall-sized lava lamps, before spinning it dry like red fairy floss and combining it with canola oil into an animal feed additive. The seaweed has been known to reduce emissions when fed to cows and also has rare

0: pharmaceutical properties as well. Antibacterial, anti-aging, antiviral, things like that. CEO and founder Tom Putty says most of the market for the feed is overseas, as Australia lags behind in emission reduction incentives.
1: Yeah, well, essentially this is our opportunity to scale up our production here in Western Australia. And so being able to meet the demand internationally for two of our key products. So one is the animal feed additive called Algatoro, which is used to lower the methane emissions. And then our second product, which is the natural pigment, which we trademark as Ruby C. Both of those two products fit across agriculture, food and beverage, cosmetics and pharmaceuticals. And what we can do now with the Oakford site that we've just been granted the license for is to basically scale up the production so that we can provide now meaningful commercial volume of product into those different industry segments.
2: And at my understanding, at the moment, the in terms of the feed additive, that's not the most of your business in that is actually into international markets, Asia and Europe. And I guess a lot of the domestic market for yourself at the moment is through that sort of pharmaceutical, that pigment stream. Why is it that we're not seeing maybe as strong a market for yourselves here in Australia when it comes to that methane reducing additive?
1: Yeah, I think there's in Australia for the animal feed additive to lower methane emissions, there's a lot of interest around it. And there's been a lot of research, a lot of trials done here. But at the moment, the hold-up in the market is around the regulation on the emission reduction methodology to claim the carbon credit. So there's interest here for it, but we're waiting on the federal government to endorse the methodology for the producers to claim the carbon credit using this material, which we're hoping will happen later this year. It was previously scheduled to happen a few years ago, so it's on the path of getting there, but when you compare the Australian market for this product, we are in a bit of a lag. Other countries have moved forward, particularly in Europe and Asia and the US, and it's actively sold in those markets where the producers are generating carbon credits and they're selling them in the market, so whether it's under a VERA gold standard or a voluntary carbon credit structure. So we see the interest here in Australia coming on stream over the next couple of years, but where the demand is right now, it's Europe, Asia and the US.
2: And what would that mean if we saw that change here in Australia? What would that mean for farmers and who actually have the livestock in the feed? What would that mean for them?
1: Well, I mean, as we scale up and produce more capacity, that means there's more product available for the industry. And so, yes, we will be targeting customers here. We don't generally target individual farmers. We target the feed mill operators, compound feed manufacturers that use our product as an ingredient and then they incorporate it into their feed ration, which then is sold into dairies or feedlot operators. Over time we'll see the Australian market start to adopt it. There is interest already now just from an economic benefit. So aside from the methane reduction, this additive also can generate a productivity gain between 5 to 10% across beef and dairy. And so when that is applied economically, there's enough economic incentive for these producers to use the material to help lower their production costs.
0: Tom Putty, CEO of Seastock, an aquaculture company that makes methane-reducing feed for cows from the red seaweed Asparagopsis. Oh, we've got a text in. Robbo, Franklin River. Morning, easy win for Frio. 40 mils of rain over the weekend. Fire going strong. Thanks for texting in, Robbo. It is 21 past 6. High to very high chance of showers over most of the Southwest Land Division today. Mostly light winds across the region, but that's getting up to about 20 to 30 kilometres an hour throughout the day, and gusty thunderstorms are possible along the coast between Rockingham and Walpole during the evening.
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0: End of financial year is fast approaching and primary producers are being encouraged to complete their tax planning as soon as possible. Katie Timms from the accounting firm RSM Australia says with the

0: 55-26 being profitable for many farmers, there's a risk of being caught out at tax time. She says being aware of changes, especially when it comes to super contributions, is a good place to start.
1: Well, look, we do have changes to contribution caps and things coming in between this year and next year. So, you know, for those who are really looking at trying to, you know, maximise their super contributions, you know, making sure that we are aware of our balances, you know, making sure that we are able to maximise all of those things. That's a really important change, you know, that people need to be aware of. Making sure that we're getting the timing of contributions going into super, incredibly important. You know, the commissioner has a lot of hard lines on when a contribution is eligible to be made. So really important that those things are ticked off.
2: Now, we know that for many grain growers, the 25-26 harvest was the biggest on record, certainly for the state it was. The grain prices weren't as high as they could have been, but look, there are still some healthy bank balances around. Are you seeing a number of grain growers saying, okay, we need to do something, we've actually made a profit, what do we do?
1: Yeah, look, we are. I mean, I think, you know, over the last 5 years, we have, you know, been seeing that, you know, we have had good, you know, years. We are seeing people looking at, you know, buying more farmland, you know, buying, having this cash all of a sudden available to do, you know, FMDs, you know, to make sure that they're maximising all of those, you know, to look at capital investment, you know, to take advantage of asset write-offs, you know, looking at people trying to take some of that cash and reinvest back in while they've still got it, because, you know, we do know that, you know, we can have a good year and then we can very quickly have a bad year. So we've seen a lot of that re-looking at capital investment.
2: Mm. Capital investment aside, what are some of the other options farmers have? You mentioned FMDs, but I'm going to assume deferring payments for grain and maybe prepaying fertiliser and fuel will be top of the list of things to look at over the next week or so.
1: Yeah, absolutely. So, you know, for any farmer that hasn't yet looked at their tax planning, that hasn't looked at their budgets, I mean, that has to be number one. There's no point trying to defer any income to create ourselves a problem that's going to look further ahead for next year, you know, without trying to manage all of that cash flow. So, you know, really looking at what are we doing for our prepayments, you know, making sure that we're complying with all of the rules on that. You know, are we looking at, you know, farm management deposits? Are we looking at deferring grain sales into a future year? How can we try and, you know, look at things like primary production averaging, smoothing out that income as much as possible so we don't have the big spikes in taxable income?
2: And of course, we've seen a continuation of the instant asset write-off as well.
1: Yes, absolutely. And that's always a great one, you know, looking at, you know, people that can, you know, and again, have the cash available, you know, to continue to look at, you know, buying these assets that they need for the super fund, for the farm, but still making sure that they're getting the tax advantages of doing so. The other option that probably is available to people is things like expenses for land care operations. So, you know, there is an immediate deductibility available for, you know, expenses for land care operations when we're looking at environmental conservation and sustainable land management. So, you know, things like drainage works to combat salinity, erosion control measures, you know, installing fences under approved management plans. These are all things that have the benefit of tax savings, but also longevity, you know, for primary producers.
0: Katie Timms, partner at accounting firm RSM Australia, specialising in self-managed super funds. She was speaking to Tara DeLandgraft. Indonesia has long been Australia's largest customer for live cattle, and in recent years has increased its imports of Australian boxed beef. And now it wants our hides. The Indonesian ambassador to Australia, Dr. Siswo Pramono, spoke to Matt Bran about Indonesia's growing demand for food products that are made from cow hides, such as cow crackers.
3: Yeah, it's a delicacy for us. Number one, the reason if the price of the meat is too high, people start resourcing the protein from cow hide. And the way they make it is that after they get rid of the hair, we call it pickle, and then they cut it into like three centimeters by 5 centimeters.
4: Yep.
3: And then they dried it up. And okay, this source of food, you can make it as a crackers or other delicacies.
4: Is it like beef jerky or is it a bit different?
3: It's really very soft, not like jerky. It's a bit tough.
4: Yeah.
3: So, but the cracker is really crunchy.
4: Right, like a chip almost.

0: Yeah, it's like chips. Yeah, so if you love the cold beer,
1: Yes.
0: it goes really well with crackers. Yeah,
1: Wow. Do
0: yeah.
1: you like it? Are you a fan?
0: Oh yeah.
1: Yep.
0: So Australian beer and crackers from because you can find it here as well. Our product on the cow crackers. Yeah.
1: Cow crackers.
0: Yeah.
1: So I know the Indonesian Tannery Association, it wants more hides as well. So what is the plan for Indonesia to try and get more of it?
0: Yeah, so we talked with the Indonesian Tannery Association, with some ministry concerned, Ministry of Agriculture, Ministry of Industry. So we have a really big wish to source more from Australia. Yeah, only the challenge is that we need to have the hide to come faster, because if it takes more than a month, normally you got to put some boric acid on it, and it's not good for the food. Yeah, so what we need is either in the frozen form or the salted one.
1: Okay.
0: And Australia is very close, so mostly like in a month you can reach Indonesia. Yeah, so we need about 40 million feet square of cow hide. So this is the demand from Indonesia. We have a domestic production, but it's really very small. So this are mostly our imported numbers.
1: And at the moment, where does Indonesia get most of its hide from?
0: Mostly from Latin America, from Brazil, but it's far away. The letters or the hide takes about 4 months to reach Indonesia. Yeah, but the other reason is that the products, because we use the cow hide for both consumption, for the food, and also for the leather industry. And most of Indonesian are Muslim, 90% of it. So halal certification will be very important. Yeah. Now, the challenge is this. If we can send directly through the shipment from Northern Territory, like for the livestock, yeah, it will be good.
2: The Indonesian ambassador to Australia, Dr. Siswo Pramono, speaking to Matt Bran. He says Indonesia has ramped up its imports of cowhide from Australia this year, but it wants more, with the current demand sitting at about 40 million square feet a month. The Aussie dollar is sitting at 68 US cents. Spot gold is trading at $4,228 US dollars an ounce. That's 5,935 Aussie dollars. Crude oil is trading at 69 US dollars and 23 cents a barrel. Nickel is worth $7.46 US cents a pound today. The latest Chicago wheat futures at yesterday's close, 588 US cents a bushel for July. That's it for the Rural Report. Time now for news.

0: Good morning, this is ABC Local News across the southwest and Great Southern. I'm Will Corbett. The Department of Primary Industries and Regional Development is continuing to urge people to report sick or dead birds following the confirmation of bird flu in a migratory species found near Dunsborough. The CSIRO confirmed over the weekend that the bird discovered in Quindalup on June 20 tested positive for the H5 strain of avian influenza. It becomes the third confirmed case in WA. DBIRD is encouraging the community to report any sick or dead birds to the Emergency Animal Disease Hotline. Southwest residents have welcomed the resumption of the Australind train service after a three-year hiatus, with the first passenger service set to arrive in Bunbury at midday. The $160 million project includes four new 144-seat diesel trains to operate on the route between Perth and Bunbury. More than 100 people turned out yesterday in Bunbury to see the new train. Wheelchair user David Short says while he's pleased the service has resumed, he's concerned about disability access.
1: With the old train, I could get access all the way up and down the aisle of any car. This new one, there's bollards in the way, and the seats are larger than the old ones, which makes the aisle narrower.
0: Speaking in Bunbury, Transport Minister Rita Saviotti says the state government is working with the operator to reduce the travel time. Ms Saviotti says an $8 million business case found building a new fast train route would be too expensive, and the emphasis will be on the existing service.
2: Our Australind service is a well-known path, but it's about what we can do to improve the rail infrastructure to also reduce the amount of time.
0: A Boyabrook farmer says he's glad for heavy rain across the southwest over the past week, with rains and winds lashing the region over the weekend. Carradale has received 74 millimetres in the past week, while Jindong has received 67. Boyabrook sheep and cropping farmer Peter Reid says he's really pleased.
3: Oh, this is absolutely fantastic. It's filled up the subsoil, so we're getting some runoff into our dams, which is always a problem. It's fantastic for the native vegetation around too. We're finally getting some water deep down to let all the bush rejuvenate. We've had a couple of fairly ordinary years.
0: The parents of an eight-month-old baby girl who died at a hospital in regional WA say they are still looking for answers after a clinical review of her care was unable to determine a cause of death. Willow Katerina Horn died last September, 2 days after she was admitted to Kalgoorlie Health Campus with respiratory problems. Dr. Helen Van Gessel led a panel of six healthcare professionals who reviewed the infant's case for the WA Country Health Service.
4: While we do not yet have the confirmed cause of death, as a panel, we formed the view that Willow's death was likely due to myocarditis, inflammation of the heart muscle, usually related to a viral infection. It is very rare, difficult to diagnose.
0: WA gold miner Genesis Minerals plans to almost double its exploration budget for the coming financial year. The company, chaired by Rayleigh Finlayson, budgeted between $40 and $50 million on exploration drilling this financial year, but the budget will be significantly increased to between $80 and $90 million. It comes after Genesis Minerals this month completed a $639 million takeover of Magnetic Resources, significantly boosting gold reserves near the company's Laverton Mill. The Wandering Shire president says two newly purchased power generators will make a huge difference in the community, particularly during bushfire season. During January's fires, there was a loss of power leading to a phone network outage, and it also meant petrol could not be pumped from the local fuel station. Cheryl Little says the generators will help address some of the problems experienced earlier this year.
5: People in town had no communications, couldn't follow up with emergency messages, nothing was getting through, couldn't operate water for our fire brigades because we had no power.
0: And the Shire of Dumbleyung has awarded a $2.2 million contract for the redevelopment of the Stubbs Park Pavilion. The facility is also used as the town's evacuation centre and is expected to take 8 months to complete. And it'll be a wet one across the Great Southern with Albany, Denmark and Narrogin a top of 16. This is ABC Regional News. The time is now 25 minutes to 7 o'clock.
6: Breakfast on ABC Southwest. good morning. Chella Williams with you this morning, filling in for Stan Shaw, who's having a bit of a long weekend, a well-deserved long weekend. Maybe you got a cheeky visit to the Dockers yesterday, another win for them. Did you catch the game? Let me know. Robin Franklin River says, morning, easy win for Frio. 40 mils of rain over the weekend and the fire is going. To say that I'm jealous is an understatement. Lovely to hear from you, Robbo, in Franklin River. Let me know how your weekend was, whatever you got up to. Did you get out and about? Although it was a pretty woolly weekend across the southwest. On Saturday, we hunkered/bunkered down in our house and just watched the rain and the wind. Luckily, my kids had their cousins over, so that kept them entertained. But I think one day more than that, I

think they would have really, really struggled, because then the sun came out on Sunday. So we were out and about on Sunday and, you know, dressing for a woolly day and just made some poor choices because we were sweating and almost got burnt on Sunday, which was a far cry from Saturday where we walked away from soccer training complete looking like a bunch of drowned rats, to be honest. So we'll catch up with Jessica Lingard from the Weather Bureau later on this morning to find out what's going on with the weather, because there is still some rain on the way and much needed rain too as well. So we'll catch up with Jessica Lingard later. But let me know what you're doing this morning, what you're up to, how are things going, how your weekend was. The numbers to get in touch at 0448 922 604, or give Rachel Boothman a call and she'll put you through to me, which would be great. 1300 545 222. Sheena Easton, Morning Train, to get us going.

0: Sheena Easton, Morning Train on Southwest Breakfast. I'm Chella Williams. Good morning to you, filling in for Stan Shaw this morning. We'll take a look at what made news next.
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0: It's 20 minutes away from 7.

Second page, Dockers streak rolls on. 14th straight victory for the team. 80-29 against Gold Coast yesterday. So good on them. What else is making news today? Let me shuffle the papers like Stan does. Energy Minister Amber Jade Sanderson will head to Canberra seeking federal cash for new industries in Collie as the clock ticks on the closure of coal. The state government hopes to tap into the $15 billion National Reconstruction Fund. More money into Collie by the looks of it. So it will back ambitious proposals by Magnium Australia for a magnesium plant, a battery mineral facility. Has also been in consideration. Also in the list, a planned steel recycling mill by Generation Steel, previously Green Steel of WA, will also be considered as well. Now, the WA's government has already pledged $700 million in the hope of creating new jobs for the southwest town to shield coal workers during the energy transition, and much of that cash will be towards decommissioning the old power station. So they're looking for some more money to hopefully make the transition a little bit easier in Collie. But it begs the question, how much is too much? How much is enough, really? I also see in the paper in the Sunday Times today that cookbooks are on the chopping block. Do you have a cookbook? Do you regularly go to a cookbook or use it as a as inspiration or a guide to making, the everyday meal? It looks like people are turning away from cookbooks as they're turning towards more, social media content, the old TikToks and the YouTubes, to help them. What they would normally get a recipe from a cookbook, they're actually getting the tutorials from video content creators. And then back, they say back in the day, it was like flipping through a glossy page of a book to find a recipe, but that process, like many aspects of modern life, has gone digital with TikTok and Reels and YouTube and the quick Google, how to make a casserole, how do you make Rogan Josh, and you just get the recipe right there as opposed to having a cookbook. But gone are the days where you actually have a cookbook on display in your kitchen, like the pride and joy kind of knitting your kitchen together. You've got your utensils, you've got your toaster, and then you've got like a row of cookbooks that just kind of just made it so much warmly. And they made great gifts as well. Do you still give out cookbooks? I love still receiving a cookbook because number one, they're helpful. Number two, they're usually beautifully designed with lovely photography, and you get a bit of kind of you read about the chef as well. So that's making news this morning. Also, the latest case of bird flu was confirmed in Dunsborough when a giant petrel migratory bird was discovered in Quinsalup last. I think it was on the June 20th, so about just over a week ago. So the CSIRO have confirmed that that particular bird found in Quinsalup did have the H1N1 bird flu. So that's what's making news this morning. Yes, that's it. I was going to read a text, but never mind. We'll get back to your music. Here is Savage Garden.

0: Savage Garden to the Moon and back on Southwest Breakfast. Chella Williams with you this morning, filling in for Stan Shaw. It's 11 minutes away from 7.
1: What's the weather? It's sunny. What's the weather? It's rainy altogether. That's the weather.
0: Yes, let's get some weather with Jessica Lingard from the Bureau. Good morning, Jess.
2: Good morning, Chella.
0: Can I tell you about my weekend?
2: Yes, please.
0: I left work on Friday. It was already pretty woolly. The rain was there. Yep, mm-hmm. No doubt. Okay, I get it. The rain's here. Then Saturday, it got worse. Mm-hmm. I went out to soccer. My whole mm-hmm. family got drenched. We were dripping head to toe, soaked right through, looked like a family of drowned rats.
2: Yes.
0: But then headed out on Sunday, sun was up. Mm. I was actually like sweating. And my husband was like, I'm getting burnt. What's going on? Tell me what's going on.
2: I mean, it's so beautifully sort of describes the weather from the weekend. I'm in Margaret River. I didn't have quite the same Sunday as you. There was sort of a patch of time where we were like, yes, let's get to the skate park and like get all those wriggles out. And then the rains came back and it was pouring with rain again. But it was very much that sort of stop start. And as soon as that sun came out, it was actually quite glorious to be in.
0: I'm not complaining. It was beautiful.
2: Good. Over the last 3 days, some fairly decent rainfall totals, about 30 millimetres into the gauge in Bunbury, a little bit more down around the sort of west coast, 50 millimetres into a few gauges around the Margaret River area, and also around sort of the Shannon Northcliffe area, we've seen 50 millimetres of rainfall. So pretty wet weekend, 40 millimetres in towards Bridgetown. So it looks like pretty much everybody got over 30 millimetres this sort of Friday through the weekend. We do have some more rainfall today because there is another cold front coming through. It's going to be reaching the Capes this afternoon and pushing through the southwest sort of into the evening and overnight tonight. So some showers increasing.

0: There is a clearing trend for the week, though. It's sort of this system, and then there's not another cold front until sort of late Sunday into Monday. So we do have a few showers lingering into tomorrow and Wednesday, and then some sort of finer, slightly warmer days to come for the end of the week. So that's some nice timing there. 18 degrees the top in Bunbury today, 17 for Busselton and Margaret River. Also 17 in Windy Harbour today, 14 degrees the top in Manjimup, and 15 in Bridgetown.
1: Thank you very much, Jess. Question without notice.
0: Yes.
1: How are we going with rainfall for winter? Are we on track?
0: Ooh, great question. And I don't know. I'm sorry.
1: I'm sorry. I didn't give you any time to prepare.
0: No, that's all right. How about I do some homework and I have an answer for you tomorrow morning?
1: Love it. Thank you very much, Jessica Lingard. Thank you. We'll chat to you whenever I chat to you next.
0: Lovely. Speak to you then.
1: Jessica Lingard from the Weather Bureau. So, yep, some rain on the way, which is much, much welcomed, I'm sure. Thank you, Rosie. Nice to hear from you. Thank you for texting through. Let's get some more music now. The Cars.

0: Live on Southwest Breakfast. It's 4 minutes away from seven. I'm Chella Williams. Great to have your company this morning. Rob from Bailingup says, "Hi Chella, what was the name of that track? You just played the woman with a beautiful voice." Well, I played Savage Garden earlier, so I don't think that's the one you're talking about. It may have been Sheena Easton. I kicked off the program with Morning Train. It might be that one. So that's Sheena Easton. Nice to hear from you, Rob. Earlier on, I was also talking about cookbooks. Do you still buy cookbooks? Because a story in the paper, the Sunday Times on the weekend, says that cookbooks are declining as people turn to digital content. So watching how to make something on TikTok and YouTube or Googling a recipe. So cookbooks are on decline. So if you still buy cookbooks, let me know. 0448922604. Daniel's texted in and says, "Hi Chella, after years of loving saltbush hogget and sometimes even struggling to get nice lamb, I'm distressed to hear about feeding seaweed and canola oil to our stock with no taste testing of meat." Interesting. Thank you for that text, Daniel. I want to bring this to your attention. An ABC investigation tonight on Four Corners has uncovered new evidence about the scale of brain disease among former Australian rules football players. Until today, only five players were known to have the chronic traumatic encephalopathy, or CTE, as a brain degenerative brain disease. Among them, West Coast Eagles Premiership player Adam Hunter, who died last year. Jessica Halloran has the report.
1: Moose takes Hunter out with him.
2: Adam Hunter put his body on the line for years, playing for the West Coast Eagles.
1: He could be in trouble here, Hunter.
3: As a mother, it made me feel sick and worried, but back then I didn't know what head knocks could do.
2: Adam had a starring role in the 2006 grand final, but his mother and stepfather, Joanne and Rod, started to notice changes in him soon after.
3: His personality changed, addictions started coming in.
2: Adam increasingly turned to drugs, and he died early last year from an overdose. Adam's parents donated his brain and discovered he was suffering from a degenerative brain disease called chronic traumatic encephalopathy, or CTE. Until now, only five Australian rules football players have been known to have CTE. Four Corners can exclusively reveal the number is actually 33, six times higher than previously known. Michael Buckland is the director of the Australian Sports Brain Bank and diagnosed the players. He says all contact sports carry the risk of CTE.
4: The vast majority of cases of CTE in the Sports Brain Bank from people that have played collision sports, Australian rules football, rugby league, rugby union. However, we still have other donors with CTE that have played other sports that have had lots of head impacts.
2: The disease is caused by repetitive hits to the head and body, and can cause problems with mood, memory, and impulse control. It can only be diagnosed after death. Adam Hunter's mother, Joanne, says the AFL must act to protect the game's most precious asset.

0: the players are the game. And without the players, you're not going to have a game.
1: Jessica Halloran with that report. You can watch the full report on Four Corners tonight or on ABC iView. News is next. After the news, why changes to regional school buses will mean some students in our region will pay a lot more money to us the service, to use the service. Right now, it's news time.

0: In this bulletin, rescuers work around the clock to find more survivors of Venezuela's dual earthquakes. An Australian man accused of murder in Thailand and calls for the AFL to do more to protect players from concussion. Good morning. This is ABC News. I'm Garrett Mundy. The clock is ticking in Venezuela to rescue survivors from among the rubble caused by devastating twin earthquakes that have left more than 1,400 people dead. North America correspondent Lauren Day reports.
1: Hundreds of international and local rescue workers are picking through debris and listening for any signs of life beneath what remains of the buildings flattened by the quakes. Stories of miracle rescues are emerging. Babies and children trapped for days, dragged out alive against the odds. But those stories are likely to become increasingly rare with every passing hour. The Venezuelan government has said hundreds of people are missing or trapped, but a website promoted by the opposition lists 50,000 unaccounted for, and the US Geological Survey estimates the death toll could reach more than 10,000 people. Lauren Day, ABC News, Washington.
0: Iran has warned any outside interference in the Strait of Hormuz could delay the reopening of one of the world's most important shipping lanes as tensions rise again in the Middle East. Bridget Rollison reports from Jerusalem.
2: Iran and the US have traded new attacks and threats with little sign of a de-escalation to get the two-week-old ceasefire back on track. Iran says it launched missiles and drones at US bases in Bahrain and Kuwait in retaliation for American attacks Washington says were in response to two ships being struck in the Strait of Hormuz. The attacks come after Tehran warned ships not to take unauthorized routes in the strait, signalling it wants to maintain control and dictate where ships can pass. The Iranian Foreign Minister Abbas Araghchi says any challenge to that control will only delay the reopening of the strait.
0: An Australian man is facing multiple charges, including murder, in Thailand after police arrested and charged him in connection with the death of a teenage girl. Asia editor Karishma Vyas reports from Bangkok.
3: 45-year-old Simon Peter Carman was arrested on Saturday while trying to fly to Australia from Bangkok after police found the body of a 17-year-old girl in a suitcase in Pattaya. Authorities have released CCTV footage that shows Carmen entering a building with Tunchanok Donhomla and leaving hours later carrying a suitcase. The victim's family has told the ABC that they are devastated and are seeking the death penalty in the case. Carmen is facing multiple charges, including murder and taking a minor for sexual purposes. Karishma Vyas, ABC News, Bangkok.
0: The family of a 23-year-old semi-professional Australian rules footballer diagnosed with a degenerative brain disease caused by repeated head knocks is calling on the codes to do more to protect players. Jessica Halloran reports.
4: Nick Loudon was a promising young player who may have made it all the way to the AFL until he started showing symptoms associated with CTE. More than a decade playing the game and a severe concussion when he was 17 had permanently altered him. He died by suicide in 2023. Nick's mother Kerry told Four Corners she knew nothing about CTE until a pathologist examined his brain. She's now calling on the AFL to do more to protect players.
5: Let's stop this evading. Everybody knows what causes CTE. Take accountability.
4: The AFL says it's made more than 30 rule changes in the last decade to protect players' brain health.
0: You can watch the Four Corners investigation Collision on ABC TV tonight or on iView. The federal opposition leader Angus Taylor says it will take time for the coalition to win back the trust of voters. The latest news poll has the coalition's primary vote at a historic low of 17%. It follows several polls that have shown a decline in support for the opposition. Mr. Taylor has told Sydney's 2GB radio it will take time to turn around the opinions of voters.
6: The poll that matters always at the end of the day is the election. And obviously that's a long way off, but we do know

0: that we've got some real work to do to rebuild trust with the Australian people. And that takes time, it takes discipline, it takes hard work.
1: Vanuatu's Prime Minister will visit Canberra today to sign a major strategic pact with Australia. Here's Foreign Affairs reporter Stephen Jegetts.
2: Jotham Nupert and Prime Minister Anthony Albanese are set to ink the Nakamal Agreement later today in Canberra after an aborted signing ceremony in Port Vila last year. Vanuatu said the agreement risked undermining its sovereignty, forcing Australia to water down clauses aimed at limiting Chinese investment in Vanuatu's critical infrastructure. But the pact will still bolster Australia's strategic position in the country, where Canberra's been locked in a diplomatic arm wrestle with Beijing.
1: Police are investigating a fatal crash in Perth's northern suburbs. Two men were travelling in a ute towing a trailer on Chittering Road in Bullsbrook yesterday morning when they crashed into a tree. The 41-year-old driver died at the scene while paramedics treated his 50-year-old male passenger for injuries. The crash happened just before midday. Anyone with information is urged to contact police. The WA opposition says flammable cladding is still installed at two Perth hospitals 7 years after the government promised to remove it. A statewide audit after the UK's 2017 Grenfell Tower fire found 9 health buildings and 11 public schools used aluminium composite cladding. The opposition says budget estimate hearings have revealed Fiona Stanley Hospital and Perth Children's Hospital still have the cladding along with 6 schools. Opposition education spokesman Liam Stoltari says the government has been prioritising trivial projects over vital infrastructure reform.
3: Not only have they not completed the fix, in some cases they haven't even funded or started the work to remove this material.
1: The state government has been contacted for comment. WA's Deputy Premier says the state government would welcome a coronial inquest into the death of an 8-month-old girl at a regional hospital. Baby Willow Katerina Horn died last September, 2 days after she was admitted to Kalgoorlie Health Campus with respiratory issues. A clinical review

0: incident of bird flu found in migratory seabirds in WA, the first two in Esperance and the third in Quindalup. A fourth confirmed case has been found in South Australia. Of the 547 reports to WA's hotline, 57 are being investigated further or tested. Police are investigating an armed robbery at a bottle shop in Heathreach in Perth's north on Saturday afternoon. Police say five males wearing face coverings entered the shop on Carradine Street just before 5 o'clock. One male threatened a staff member with an edged weapon before the group was chased away by members of the public. Police say a group of males stole from a bottle shop on Illawarra Crescent in Balladura around half an hour later. Detectives are investigating whether the incidents are linked. Anyone with information is asked to contact Crime Stoppers. Canada has knocked South Africa out of the FIFA Men's World Cup with a 1-0 win in Los Angeles. Canada scored in the 92nd minute of their round of 32 match. Now with more sport, here's Mark Adenall.
1: Fremantle has extended its winning streak in the AFL to 14 matches with a 51-point victory over the Gold Coast Suns in Perth. The Dockers won 11-14-80 to 3-11-29 and are now two games clear at the top of the ladder. Fremantle coach Justin Longmuir says everything is clicking at the moment.
2: We played the right way. We've been pretty consistent with our roles. Thought we kept on playing the right way, even though we probably weren't getting scoreboard reward for it.
1: Elsewhere, North Melbourne has beaten Essendon by 14 points, 10-19-79 to 9-11-65. England captain Ben Stokes will retire from international cricket at the end of the third test against New Zealand at Trent Bridge. The announcement came 15 minutes before the tea break on day four of the test. Meanwhile, the Australian women's cricket team has beaten India by 6 wickets in their last group game at the T20 World Cup in England. India is now out of the tournament, while Australia next plays the West Indies in the semi-final. And Mercedes driver George Russell has won Formula One's Austrian Grand Prix, with Australian Oscar Piastri finishing fourth.
0: Monday's weather: showers for the southwest and southern goldfields, Gascoyne, also the chance of a light shower or drizzle over the goldfields, Eucla, southern and eastern interior, and southwest Kimberley. For Perth, a cloudy day, a very high chance of showers and a possible thunderstorm in the southwest this evening. West to northwesterly winds, 15 to 25 kilometres an hour, increasing to 20 to 30 kilometres an hour later in the evening. A forecast top of 18 degrees for the city, where right now it is 12.8 degrees. 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

0: is Southwest.
1: Yes, it's Southwest Breakfast. I'm Chella Williams. Great to have your company this morning, filling in for Stan Shaw. He's away today, but he will be back tomorrow. So you've got me this morning, and I'm having a blast. I've been talking about cookbooks. Do you still buy them? Is it something that's still, you know, something that's welcomed in your kitchen? On the report from the paper on the weekend that says that cookbooks are declining because people are preferring to go digital and getting their recipes and their tips and tricks for cooking from social media and influencers and that sort of thing. Kerry, it's Texas, says, hi, Chella. I still buy cookbooks, like looking at them and using them. I do too, Kerry. I love the design of a cookbook. There's always just It's just always so beautifully put together, and the photos are stunning, and there's a bit of backstory, and it's like reading a novel with pictures. I love it. So keep them coming through, 0448922604 if you still buy cookbooks. Quick look at the weather. Augusta sitting on 12 degrees, heading for a top of 18 degrees. Boyer Brook is 6 degrees at the moment. Bunbury, 9 degrees. Bustleton is the same as over in Harvey. It's a tad warmer in Margaret River on 10 degrees at the moment. And Yelling Up, 11 degrees. We heard from Jessica Lingard earlier. And rain is expected today, so there'll be showers across the southwest this morning. Peek out the window. I'm hoping that I would see a bit of sunrise. The sun's there, I'm sure it is, but it's being covered by a lot of grey cloud. So it's very moody, very intimate outside this morning. 11 past 7. We're going to take a ride on the school bus shortly because there's been some changes to the regional school buses, and though it's impacting a lot of students that use them, we'll talk about that next.
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1: Recent changes to the student transport assistance policy from the PTA, or the Public Transport Authority, have impacted the cost of some of your kids jumping on buses to the school in the morning. They're probably getting ready right now, getting ready to jump on the bus if they haven't already. Because if they have already, it means they're probably having to travel quite a far distance. Now, changes mean that students are only subsidised if they get the bus to a school within a 15-kilometre radius around their home. But what if the student goes to a speciality school, which is well beyond the limit? For example, a student from the Blackwood area jumping on a bus to Bunbury High for the CEDA program, they will no longer get the subsidy. Greens MP Jess Beckling is here to help us understand what's going on. Good morning, Jess.
7: Good morning. How are you?
1: I'm really good, thanks. Can you just explain the changes that's been made and how it's impacting regional students?
7: Yeah, and you're right. You know, it's a freezing morning. My kids are busy getting ready inside, and I've come outside to sit in the car so that I can talk to you quietly. And I think, you know, families all over WA, and especially, you know, in regional areas, know that we absolutely rely on school buses. There's just no way that you can get your kid to the school and also get to work on time if you didn't have access to these services. So they're absolutely fundamental. And what we've learned is that there are 6 schools all in the southwest, really all really special schools that are offering particular services to kids and families who've, you know, got particular needs, like CEDA, as you mentioned, who are being impacted by this change. And it means that what I've heard is that all current students won't be impacted. So they have, you know, given it a few years to allow for current students not to be affected. But future students, so it could be younger siblings or future students going to those schools, will no longer have access if it's deemed that they're not going to their nearest appropriate school.
1: Okay, so the changes have been grandfathered, so it's really impacting the next generation, or the next lot of siblings, like you say, and the next round of students. Now, you mentioned the 6 schools that are being impacted. I'll just rattle them off. Woodbury Boston Primary School, Cedar College, Bunbury, Childside School in Boyinup, Quarabup Nature School in Denmark, Southwest John Calvin Christian College in Capel, and Margaret River Independent School. You've been approached by some parents, Jessica. What are they telling you?
7: Well, there's huge anxiety, as you can imagine. I was at a school

0: fundraiser down here on the South Coast recently, and the principal and a lot of students came and spoke to me, sorry, parents came and spoke to me because, you know, some of them have moved to the area, particularly because the school is so special, and they want their whole family to be able to go there. They've got older siblings already at the school. They want their younger kids to be able to go. Woodbury Boston and Corobup are down on the South Coast where I am, and as well as the child side and Margaret River Independent School really pride themselves on providing really small classroom sizes, really looking after kids and social and emotional needs and being very community focused. That's not considered one of the kind of ethos groups that the government is considering to be sufficient to say that even if you don't live, even if it's not your closest school, you'll still be able to get access to go there. So they are saying Catholic schools, Steiner, Montessori schools, some of these other kind of particular school types are of particular significance, I suppose. So even if they're not the closest, you'll still get a subsidy to be able to go to them. But it's not currently covering schools that I've just described. Or, I mean, Cedar, for example, I know some kids who've gone there who absolutely would not have been at school if it hadn't been for Cedar, and they're providing for those kids who maybe are struggling with some of the other aspects of school but are incredible with sports or incredible with trades. And so they're at that school getting what they really need to be able to thrive. It might not be the closest school, but it's the school that is necessary for them. So I've just been saying to the government, and I asked these questions in estimates last week, can't we just change it? I mean, we're only talking about 6 schools. It's not a big expense to the government. And let's just get this sorted out. There's no need to be adding this extra stress on families. Let's just make sure these kids can get to the school they need to be going to.
1: I'm speaking with Greens MP Jess Beckling about some changes to the student transport assistance policy made by the PTA, impacting some regional students who aren't able to jump on a bus with these changes moving forward, because it goes beyond the radius of 15 kilometres, which is set by the PTA. Now, I've reached out to the Public Transport Authority for a response. They're working on getting back to us soon. So you're saying that we should just, you know, stop these changes, let's revert to back to the way it was. I mean, if we think about parents that will have to travel an hour to school and back, you know, 2-hour round trip, I mean, with the cost of living and fuel prices as the way they are, is there any other support for them?
0: Well, there's that, absolutely. And then, you know, you won't be able to get to work on time, will you, for a lot of families who are doing those sorts of distances. And also it reduces the viability of those schools, because some of these are really small little community schools anyway, and they're offering these really specialised kind of atmospheres and cultures for students and families. If they have to drop back, you know, say 20% or 30% of their cohort, they're going to start losing teachers, and the viability of that school is jeopardy. So we do just need to sort it out. What I understand is that there was a review done, and it was determined that these 6 schools didn't meet that eligibility criteria of the nearest appropriate school. So they're saying, look, it was an accident. They never actually met the criteria in the first place, and now we're just, you know, doing the right thing by making sure everyone's meeting the same definition. What I'm saying is it's only 6 schools. It's not a big expense to the government. Let's just fix that eligibility criteria and make sure that those families can get their kids to school.
1: Does it open up a broader conversation, Jess, about public transport services in the regions though? We seem to come to this discussion quite often when it comes to regional transport. Students can't get into class, people can't get into hospital appointments or doctor's appointments because they just can't get there.
0: It's huge, isn't it? And it was so obvious to me, particularly during the fuel crisis, you know, 2 or 3 months ago. I travel about 40 kilometres to get to my office every day. And, you know, most of us are in our own cars on that highway. And it just seemed so obvious to me that if there was just a bus running from Denmark to Albany, and that would be the same around Geraldton, Bunbury, you know, Busselton, all over the place where there's these satellite towns going into regional centres. If we were all able to jump on a bus together, it would significantly reduce the amount of fuel that's being used in regional areas, but also just help so much with the cost of living. So, yes, we do need to be looking at public transport more broadly, definitely.
1: We'll leave it there. Thank you so much for your time this morning.
0: Thank you so much.
1: Greens MP Jess Beckling there speaking about she wants to see the changes to the student

0: transport assistance policy reverted back, don't impact these six schools that are seeing students having to jump in a car instead, parents taking them instead, possibly an hour to these specialist schools because they can't jump on a school bus. Let me know if you are impacted by these changes, if you are a parent with a student that goes to one of these six schools, let me know. 0448 922 604.
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0: 20 past 7 on Southwest Breakfast. I will check in with the Southwest Police as we do every Monday morning. And someone's having a special birthday just on the quiet. We'll cross there next after Tracy Chapman.

0: Tracy Chapman talking about a revolution on Southwest Breakfast. Chella Williams with you. Good morning. It's 23 minutes away from, no, past seven is what I should say. It's time for us to check in with Southwest Police with Superintendent Paul Van Noort. Good morning, Paul.
1: Good morning, Chella. Nice to talk to you again.
0: Nice to talk to you on this side of the screen. I don't think we've ever done this. Oh, we've done it once.
1: I think, yeah, we might have done it a couple of times, I think.
0: Oh, okay.
1: Not too often.
0: Not too often. Not often enough. Let's start with you've been doing a bit of a crime audit on the second last day of financial year. Looking back on the last financial year, what can you tell us?
1: Yeah, so we're coming to the end of the financial year, whereas that's when we start reporting on our crime statistics. And look, I'm pleased to say we've got some really good results here in the Southwest. And, you know, we look at certain crime types, robberies, for instance, they're down 10% for the year. Burglaries are down 24%, which is fantastic. Stealing motor vehicles down 13%. And stealing's down 10.5%. So we're really happy with those results. The team have worked very, very hard. And I'm also pleased to say, I know there's a lot of listeners down in the Great Southern as well, and those statistics are pretty well mirrored down that way as well. You know, we're very focused on our fundamentals and sticking to the basics, and I think we're starting to see the fruits of our labour.
0: Yeah, what does it come down to? What do you drill down to those statistics?
1: We're in the business of policing and that's what we do. So, you know, we're very focused on our fundamentals. So when you call, you know, we want to make sure that we turn up and we want to be highly visible and respectful. We're all about looking after victims, but also conducting a thorough investigation and holding perpetrators to account. And that's been our formula, and I think it's worked very well for us and the police force in general.
0: Now, it's a bit of a special time for you, talking about policing and that being your job. You've been policing for 40 years, is that right?
1: Yeah, last Tuesday I hit 40 years, so I think I've gotten old officially.
0: How does it feel to clock up 40 years? Is it flown by?
1: Look, it's gone really fast. It's been a great journey, and I've got a lot to be thankful for. The police has been great to me, And you know, I encourage anybody that's thinking of signing up to give it a go, because, as I said, you know, I've seen some fantastic things and met some wonderful people along the way. My mates in the job, community members, and, you know, just great memories.
0: Was policing something that you always intentionally wanted to get into, Paul, or did you stumble into it?
1: I kind of stumbled into it, to believe it or not. So my dad actually came home with a couple of glossy brochures back in the day, and I looked at those and I thought, yeah, you know what, I wouldn't mind giving that a go. So, and 40 years later, here I am.
0: Is there anything that you've noticed has changed in the force over the four decades?
1: Oh, look, a lot has changed. Obviously, technology is definitely the big change. You know, there were no mobile phones back in my day, and desktop computers were just starting to become a thing. And I remember everybody getting excited over the electric typewriter.
0: How did you survive?
1: Yeah, that's it. Well, you know, these are, again, all these great memories that we have. But, you know, compared to where we are today to where we were back then, it's chalk and cheese.
0: I'm speaking with Southwest Police Superintendent Paul Van Noort, who's just clocked up 40 years. I have to recognise a couple of other great police staff too. The WA Police Recognition of Excellence Awards were held recently. Shout out to a couple in the Southwest.
1: Yeah, so we had a couple of good outcomes. So the Recognition of Excellence Awards is there to recognise excellence, obviously, as the name suggests. And look, I think the whole police force are winners, really, when I listened to all the individual stories that night. But for the Southwest, the individual winner for regional WA was Senior Sergeant Scott Starkey at Australian Police Station, and that was fantastic result. He's a great guy, a great police officer, very positive. He's really driven that positive workplace culture, and of course that strengthens the outcomes for community as well. And also the Minister's Community Confidence Awards Whilst it went to Broome Inquiry Team, that was headed up by Sergeant Tyler Winter, who's now the OIC of Manjimup Police Station. So that's fantastic to have him on board as well. So well done to those two, but well done to all the nominees, and well done to all the police officers that are out there doing the day-to-day work.
0: Yeah, I'm sure these officers don't go into the job looking for recognition or, accolades or anything like that. They do it for the love of the game, but
1: No,
0: it's
1: they,
0: great
1: yeah.
0: to prop them up.
1: They're very humble officers. They're just good people, but they're good police officers that really do care as well. And we're fortunate in the Southwest that, we've got fantastic officers in charge and police officers all through the area. And I think that probably reflects why we're seeing such success with those crime statistics I mentioned earlier.
0: Absolutely. Good to chat, Paul. We'll catch up with you next Monday, but have a great week.
1: Great. You too. Thanks, Chella. Bye-bye.
0: Paul Van Noort, Southwest Police Superintendent there. Good news all around, which is nice to hear. We're going to get some local news next. After the news, though, do you live with an allergy? Is it something that you suffer with and it just gets in the way, or is it actually life-threatening to you? Let me know 0448 922 604, because a new app has been launched and it might actually help you with your allergies. I'll chat about that after the 7:30 news.
2: Good morning, this is ABC Local News across the Southwest and Great Southern. I'm Will Corbett. The Department of Primary Industries and Regional Development is continuing to urge people to report sick or dead birds following the confirmation of bird flu in a migratory species found near Dunsborough. The CSIRO confirmed over the weekend that the bird discovered in Quinlop on June 20 tested positive for the H5 strain of avian influenza. It becomes the third confirmed case in Western Australia. DBIRD is encouraging the community to report any sick or dead birds to the Emergency Animal Disease Hotline. Southwest residents have welcomed the resumption of the Australian train service after a 3-year hiatus, with the first passenger service set to arrive in Bunbury at midday. The $160 million project includes four new 144-seat diesel trains to operate on the route between Perth and Bunbury. More than 100 people turned out yesterday in Bunbury to see the new train. Though wheelchair user David Short says while he's pleased the service has resumed, he's concerned about disability access.
3: With the old train, I could get access all the way up and down the aisle of any car. This new one, there's bollards in the way, and the seats are larger than the old ones, which makes the aisle narrower.
2: Speaking in Bunbury, Transport Minister Rita Saffiotti says the state government is working with the operator to reduce travel time. Ms Saffiotti says an $8 million business case found building a new fast train route would be too expensive, and the emphasis will be on the existing service.
4: Our Australian service is a well-known path, but it's about what we can do to improve the rail infrastructure to also reduce the amount of time.
2: A coordinated community search effort has taken place over the weekend to try locate missing woman Jodie King. The 46-year-old Darkin local has been missing since Wednesday last week. She is described as approximately 165 centimetres tall, with short blonde hair, and may be travelling in a black Volkswagen SUV. Search coordinator and family friend Graeme Pearce says the community wants to see her home safe.
5: Look, Jody, if you're out there listening to us, on behalf of your family and friends, you're much loved. And please do come home. If you can't come home, we'll just keep looking and we'll find you.
2: The parents of an 8-month-old baby girl who died at a hospital in regional WA say they are still looking for answers after a clinical review of her care was unable to determine a cause of death. Willow Katerina Horn died last September, 2 days after she was admitted to Kalgoorlie Health Campus with respiratory problems. Dr. Helen Van Gessel led a panel of six healthcare professionals who reviewed the infant's case for the WA Country Health Service.
6: While we do not yet have the confirmed cause of death, as a panel, we formed the view that Willow's death was likely due to myocarditis, inflammation of the heart muscle, usually related to a viral infection. It is very rare, difficult to diagnose.
2: WA gold miner Genesis Minerals plans to almost double its exploration budget for the coming financial year. The company, chaired by Rayleigh Finlayson, budgeted between $40 and $50 million on exploration drilling this financial year, but the budget will be significantly increased to between $80 and $90 million. It comes after Genesis Minerals this month completed a $639 million takeover of Magnetic Resources, significantly boosting gold reserves near the company's Laverton Mill. The Wandering Shire president says two newly purchased power generators will make a huge difference in the community, particularly during bushfire season. During January's fires, there was a loss of power leading to a phone network outage. It also meant petrol could not be pumped from the local fuel station. Cheryl Little says the generators will help address some of the problems experienced earlier this year.
7: People in town had no communications, couldn't follow up with emergency messages, nothing was getting through, couldn't operate water for our fire brigades because we had no power.
2: And the Shire of Dumbleyung has awarded a $2.2 million contract for the redevelopment of the Stubbs Park Pavilion. The facility is also used as the town's evacuation centre and is expected to take 8 months to complete. And it'll be a wet one across the Great Southern with Albany, Denmark and Narragin a top of 16. This is ABC Regional News. The time is now 25 minutes to 8 o'clock.
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0: Southwest Breakfast, Chella Williams with you for at least the next 25 minutes. I've been filling in for Stan Shaw, who will be back tomorrow. Nice to hear from you, AI in Dunsbrian. Thank you for the kind words. He says it's also kind of good not having to listen to Stan banging on about his footy team. Well, he's winning footy team by the sounds of it, and you'll hear him bang on about it, no doubt, when he's back in the chair tomorrow. So don't wish away too soon. Also, earlier on, I was talking about school bus services in the Southwest as changes to the student transport assistance policy is making it more difficult for students travelling to school, especially into six special schools in the Southwest: Woodborough, Boston, Cedar College, Childside School in Boyana, Quarabup, Nature School in Denmark, Southwest, John Calvin Christian College in Capel, Margaret River Independent School there. I spoke to Greens MP Jess Beckling, who says she's heard from parents who are really anxious about this and having to look at alternative ways to get their kids to school, which means sometimes driving an hour or 2 hour round trip to just take them to school. So you can imagine the stress of fuel prices when it comes to doing a 2 hour round trip every day and not getting to work on time as well. This texter says, on the commercial bus between Margaret River and Busselton, I've seen some people travel to work in Vass Busselton, so this could be ramped up as part of the Trans WA's network. Yes, we have heard a lot about bus services in the regions and how they could be improved. Thank you so much for your text. Also on the program, it's been a bit of a busy morning this morning. Earlier on, I was talking about cookbooks, as I read in the Sunday Times that the sale of cookbooks is declining as people prefer to take in digital media instead to get their recipes and their tips of how to, you know, cook a chicken, how long to rest your steak for, what pairs with a fruit jus, a red wine jus, if you will. But most people are going to social media for that. Wendy in Stratham has reached out, and you know a thing or two about cookbooks, don't you, Wendy?
9: Yes, certainly.
0: Good morning. Yeah, go on, sorry.
9: You're the boss. Go ahead.
0: Oh, hardly. Well, I just read here that, Wendy, you are part of the CWA.
9: Yes. I've been a member for over 40 years. And during that time, I've seen many CWA cookbooks change hands. So 90 years ago, and so this was in the 30s,
0: yeah.
9: And they thought, oh, we need to sort of help people a bit. So they came up with, they put together a cookery book, and it's a bit basic,
0: yeah.
9: But it sort of puts you on the right track of how to prepare meals. And it did used to tell you how to draw a chicken and to take the bullet by the horns when you're going to, you know, kill it. But we don't do that anymore in the cookbook. It's much more recipes that people can follow.
0: Okay, and it's dialed back a little bit.
9: Yeah, that's right. And many, many young brides get them, and kids, when they leave home, get a CWA cookbook. So it's still selling quite well. So we're pretty proud of that.
0: Yeah, absolutely. I mean, 90 years of the CWA cookbook. I mean, it's one of those cookbooks that's kind of like a warm hug. And everywhere you go, it doesn't matter where you go in regional WA, the local CWA is amazing. And everybody wants to know how their mother and their grandmother did it. So it's like the perfect starting point.
9: It certainly is. It certainly is.
0: Well, congratulations on 19 years of the cookbook. Hopefully it continues for another 90 years at least, Wendy.
9: Thank you very much. We hope so too. Okie doke.
0: Bye, Wendy. Day. You too. Wendy in Stratham there, talking about 90 years of the Country Women's Association of WA's cookbook. 90 years of that amazing cookbook. If you've got one in your possession, let me know, 0448 922 604, because I was asking, do you still buy them as people turn to social media instead to get their cooking inspiration? If that's something that you still have,

I said that I still really enjoy them because I really enjoy the photos and the backstories about cookbooks. It's 20 minutes away from 8. Next, do you or your kids live with a food allergy? Maybe it's peanuts or eggs or dairy or something else. I'd love to see how much it's changed the way your family lives, especially in regional WA. My husband has a severe nut allergy, so I know all about it very well, actually. We always got an EpiPen on hand. Food allergies now affect 1 in 10 Australian babies. But a new app has just launched to help parents and grandparents navigate introducing allergy foods safely. We'll take a look at that next.

Cozier, Too Sweet on Southwest Breakfast. I'm Chella Williams. It's 16 minutes away from 8. Now, if you've got a child with a food allergy, you'll know just how much planning and worrying can go into everyday life. I mean, even if you live with a food allergy yourself, you know, you have to be pretty vigilant these days. Let me know if you do have an allergy, 0448 922 604. For families living in regional areas, that anxiety can be even greater when the nearest specialist or hospital might be hours away. Food allergies now affect 1 in 10 Australian babies, but a new app launched this week aims to take some of the guesswork out of introducing common allergy foods like peanuts and eggs and keeping them in a child's diet over time. Dr. Sandra Vale is the National Allergy Council Chief Executive and is here to explain. Good morning, Doctor.

0: Good morning. Thanks for having me.
1: Thanks for joining us. So this is in the form of an app. Can you tell us how the app works?
0: Yeah, so it's an online app, so it doesn't need to be downloaded. What the app does is it allows parents to create an account for their child and for multiple children if they have multiple children, and then track which of the common food allergens they plan to introduce to their baby, and then track the introduction but also ongoing offering, and they can set reminders for themselves. So let's say they've introduced peanut, all went well, and then they want to keep it in the baby's diet ongoing. So they can set a weekly reminder, for example, to make sure that they continue to offer it, because we know that that's part of the challenge. People think that it is just about offering it once and that's all that's needed. But in fact, we know that the research shows that it needs to be continuing to be offered at least once a week for. We don't know how long, but probably for at least a couple of years.
1: So before this app, parents and guardians were tracking things kind of manually, I suppose, where they were kind of making assumptions, I suppose. Do you think, Dr. Bell?
0: Yeah, so I think the engagement that we've had with parents is that they do like to be able to track things, especially. If babies aren't sleeping well and things like that, you get tired, you forget, there's lots that you're thinking about with a baby. And what we're trying to do is take a bit of the effort away from parents and make it a little bit easier. But the app also is based on the baby's age. So we're offering parents through the app information, sort of targeted information about the foods that they've selected. So that we're providing them with information that's in a developmentally appropriate form. It's really important that babies are ready to eat when you start offering solid foods. And then once they are, eating those common first foods, such as a baby cereal or pureed vegetables or pureed fruit, then it's time to start offering those common food allergens pretty soon after. And so we provide information through the app on how to do that for the food allergens that they've selected. For example, well-cooked egg. We know that it's better that egg in a well-cooked form is offered initially. So a hard-boiled egg that's pureed up and added to some pureed vegetables, for example, is a good way to do that.
1: I'm speaking with Dr. Sandra Vale from the National Allergy Council Chief Executive about a new app to help track food allergies, to help combat food allergies in children. Now, Dr. Vale, will the information in the app, can that be shared with others? I'm thinking about specialists and maybe doctors in the hospital, especially for those in the southwest that might have to travel a bit far. Can that information be shared?
0: Yeah, so the app allows whoever creates the account for the child to share that access to that account with other parents. The other parent or with grandparents, but they can also download a report of all of the information that they have added into the app for the child, and they can provide that to a doctor if they choose to.
1: And what do we know about allergies at this stage? I mean, 1 in 10 Australian babies are getting food allergies. Are we becoming more allergic to things?
0: So we certainly have seen an increase in allergies across the board in Australia, and in fact a doubling of the number of people in Australia with allergies over the last 20 odd years. What we also know, though, through recent research, is that if we do introduce these common allergy-causing foods in the first year of life, and particularly for peanut and egg, there's really good evidence to show that you can actually help reduce the number of babies developing a food allergy. And babies that have eczema have the most to gain from this, but also where there's a family history of any allergic disease as well, those babies also have the most to gain from this. But they may also be the most

0: anxious parents. And that's why we wanted to create something that can give parents confidence and support to introduce those common food allergens in the first year of life.
1: Thanks, Dr. Vale. Where can people, if they're interested, find this app?
0: So they can go to the NIP Allergies in the Bud website, which is preventallergies.org.au. And it's free to access. And as I said, you don't need to download it. And I'd also just like to mention that parents can also contact Allergy and Anaphylaxis Australia through the National Allergy Helpline if they feel they need further support.
1: Great to chat to you. Thank you so much for your time this morning.
0: Thanks so much.
1: That's Dr. Sandra Vale from the National Allergy Council Chief Executive, talking about the new app that can help parents track food to just monitor a baby's common food allergies like peanuts and eggs. So if you're interested in that, go check out that app. It's 9 minutes away from eight.
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1: Earlier this morning, I caught up with Jessica Lingard from the Weather Bureau and says that there is still some rain along the way if it hasn't hit your shores yet.
3: It was very much that sort of stop start, and as soon as that sun came out, it was actually quite glorious to be in.
1: I'm not complaining. It was beautiful.
3: Good. Over the last 3 days, some fairly decent rainfall totals, about 30 millimetres into the gauge in Bunbury, a little bit more down around the sort of west coast, 50 millimetres into a few gauges around the Margaret River area, and also around sort of the Shannon Northcliffe area, we've seen 50 millimetres of rainfall. So pretty wet weekend, 40 millimetres in towards Bridgetown. So it looks like pretty much everybody got over 30 millimetres this sort of Friday through the weekend. We do have some more rainfall today because there is another cold front coming through. It's going to be reaching the Capes this afternoon and pushing through the southwest sort of into the evening and overnight tonight. So some showers increasing. There is a clearing trend for the week, though. It's sort of this system, and then there's not another cold front until sort of late Sunday into Monday. So we do have a few showers lingering into tomorrow and Wednesday, and then some sort of finer, slightly warmer days to come for the end of the week. So that's some nice timing there. 18 degrees the top in Bunbury today, 17 for Busselton and Margaret River. Also 17 in Windy Harbour today, 14 degrees the top in Manjimup, and 15 in Bridgetown.
1: Jessica Lingard with the weather there. So some showers are still to come this week in the southwest.
4: Finance with some fiscal poetry.
1: Let's check in with Johnny Boy. Hello, Johnny.
5: Morning, Chella. How are you?
1: Sorry, that was disrespectful. I didn't mean to call you Johnny Boy.
5: Not a problem at all. No offence taken, Chella.
1: Oh, thank you. How are you? How was your weekend?
5: Very good, thank you. Yes, quite a quiet one, which was nice for a change. Yes, nothing planned for heading into the weekend, which is always, good to just relax. How about you?
1: I had soccer on Saturday, so I'm a soccer mum, and that took us all to a Saturday. Then my brother and his kids came over, so the house was full of kids, screaming ones too, which was a delight. no, it was actually
5: looking glad to be back at work today.
1: No, it was actually really nice to actually have the house filled with laughter and joy. So I appreciate that. But yes, early start this morning, so here I am. How is the market going, John?
5: Well, finished positive on Friday, actually, despite a bit of a negative tone in the rest of the world. ASX managed to finish 15 points or 0.2% in the green as gold, iron ore and energy stocks rebounded. Tech-heavy Asian markets, though, weren't so positive, with Japan losing a massive 4.2% on the Nikkei index, driven by a sharp pullback in the global tech sector following Apple's 6% fall the night before. Shares in one of Japan's largest companies, SoftBank, fell 12.5% as well, triggered by reports that OpenAI, which SoftBank is heavily invested in, is considering pushing its IPO back until next year. The Hang Seng Index in Hong Kong fell 1.75% and the Shanghai Composite Index fell 2.3%, with tech and hardware sectors also being hit hard there. South Korea's KOSPI index was down 5.8%, with SK Hynix falling 8.4% and Samsung down about 6%. The more defensive weighted FTSE 100 index, though, in Europe or in the UK was down just 0.2%. The broader stocks 600 European index down 0.7% on Friday, with tech selling, which was rolled into defensive buying in Europe, with real estate, utilities, industrials and personal care consumer sectors getting a fair bit of that rotation. In Germany, Volkswagen announced that they are planning a radical restructure that involves cutting up to 100,000 jobs and shutting down 4 manufacturing plants in Germany, eliminating close to 15% of their global workforce. The US on Friday, indices closed largely flat. The Dow Jones down 0.1%, the S&P 500 down 0.05%, and the NASDAQ was down 0.25%. Apple and Microsoft bounced back after their heavy falls the night before, up 3.1% and 5.7% respectively. Chip makers continued to fall, though, after the New York Times reported that OpenAI may likely delay their IPO following SpaceX's soft debut, stirring fresh fears or doubts about AI infrastructure spending. The healthcare sector continued its stellar rebound, up 3.2%, with the sector's largest name, Eli Lilly, up 7.1% and Johnson & Johnson up 4% as investors continue to rotate into the more defensive names. Hopes that the start of a new financial year this week has our futures pointing up 16 points or 0.2%. Even after a flare-up in the Middle East over the weekend, which is putting some serious strain on the ceasefire agreement. The US and Iran went back and forth with missile and drone attacks, however, have now both reportedly agreed to halt strikes until they meet again on Wednesday. Commodity prices are little changed. Spot gold currently $4,056 an ounce. Oil up slightly to $72.46 a barrel. Iron ore also up to $100 a tonne. And the Aussie dollar down 68.9 US cents this morning, Chella.
1: Thank you very much. You and Stan got a song challenge this Friday?
5: Well, we've recently, over the last 5 or 6 weeks, we've gone from the 60s all the way through to the 2010s.
1: Surely you're not considering 2020s.
5: Well, I don't know. I think we're obviously over more than halfway through the 2020s, so we might be looking at a 2020s theme this week, I believe. Otherwise, see what he has in plan in store when he gets back.
1: What about songs about the end of financial year?
5: Geez, I wouldn't think there'd be too many, but
1: no, I can't think of a single one. So yeah, you're right.
5: Yeah. It might be songs about the end of the year, but not. I doubt there's many about the financial year, unfortunately.
1: Well, I'll make that suggestion, that poor suggestion, to Stan when he comes back tomorrow, and you guys can work it out until then. Thank you so much, John.
5: Thanks, Chella. Nice chatting with you.
1: John Antonoli from Canaccord with the finance. It's a couple of minutes away from 7. Hot chocolate to take us to news.

0: hot chocolate. Everyone's a winner. Hope you're a winner today. It's time for me to get out of here. It's a minute away from 8. I've had a lot of fun this morning. Thank you so much for your company. Stan Shaw will be back tomorrow. Charlie in Pemberton's getting 67 mils of rain, so look after yourselves out in the wet today. And nice to hear from you, John in Manji. Thank you so much for your kind words as well. I will be back for Southwest Mornings from tomorrow from 10. Stan Shaw will be back in this seat tomorrow. Have a great day.
1: ABC Radio is part of your community, telling local stories that matter to you. So for local news, sport, and to find out what's happening in your community,